0: And we feel like we need to spend some quality time. We did what CC says every week, which is communicated. And we just felt like we wanted to spend some more quality time together.
1: That's my love language, yes, quality time.
0: Exactly. Well, this is quality time for me and you.
1: Okay, so let's chat.
0: Let's chat. How are you?
1: Oh, I'm fucking fabulous, actually. How are you?
0: I'm fucking fabulous, too.
1: Well, fucking fabulous, then.
0: I'll tell you who's fucking fabulous. We are.
1: We
0: are. So this week, we're going to do listeners' questions and stories. We've got sex book. We've got weird and wonderful dating news. And our topic this week isn't necessarily a topic. It's a reflection.
1: And I'm just going to say on that, it doesn't mean this is coming to an end. It's literally this. Pete and I just quite like to talk to each other a lot.
0: And what it basically means, this is actually show 27, which means that we have done 26 previous weeks of this, which is half a year. So 6 months on, we're going to have a little reflection over what we've done over the past 6 months, what we've spoken about, some of our guests, some of the fabulous times that Cece and I have had together. This is kind of like a best bits.
1: Yeah.
0: There's been no lows.
1: I was going to say, actually, highs and lows, there's no fucking lows. So basically, this is just a high show.
0: Yes,
1: it's going to be extra as fuck.
0: It is going to be extra as fuck. You can't get any higher than Cece and I right now.
1: No.
0: I think we'd start off with the dating sex book. And because it's a special reflecting week, I've really got something quite memorable for you.
1: Okay, hang on. Let me just have a sip of the coffee, not the tequila. Let's go.
0: Are you ready for this?
1: I'm ready. Right.
0: This week's dating sex book is...
1: Okay.
0: A rusty trombone.
1: Oh. Okay, I've got an idea. I mean, the first thing that comes to my head is gross. Oh, I don't even know if I should share. Oh.
0: Listen, if it's gross, then I think you're on the right lines.
1: Okay, should I just not say then, so I can sort of keep some type of like...
0: Oh, so
1: class.
0: Okay, so you're here for the class and I'm here just for bringing everything down to the gutter.
1: The thing is, you're just, this is facts. Like, you know, my mind is quite dirty. So if I go there, you know, then it's coming from me. You're just sharing facts. It's not necessarily coming from you. It's just a fact. You know what I mean?
0: Are you not going to guess this one?
1: I still would like to have a job after this. So no, I'm not going to guess.
0: All right. Well, the rusty trombone. God, it's the act of performing a simultaneous rim job and hand job. So like playing an actual instrument, this move requires coordination, agility and rhythm. A man with...
1: Go on, carry on. I like it. Well, I don't.
0: A man with an erection stands while his partner kneels behind him, licking his anus, the rusty part, while simultaneously reaching around to perform a hand job, the trombone part. There's a version of this which is called a Dizzy Gillespie, which is named after a legendary jazz trumpeter. In this position, the man purposely farts in their partner's mouth, blowing up their cheeks as if they're playing a trumpet. So, rusty trombone, it's sort of a... That.
1: And you didn't do the cheek bit. I thought there was a...
0: Oh, and then, so... and then they go... And then it's like you're playing a trumpet.
1: Oh, wow.
0: I don't know how that looked. And what's really bad is I know that's getting clipped up.
1: I'm not sure what was worse, hearing what it was or just watching you do that.
0: It reminds me a little bit of... Because, I mean, rusty is the word that makes everyone... sort of wince a little bit, you know.
1: Yeah.
0: I mean, it's quite common to use that word. I mean, people's assholes are called, you know, rusty starfish, rusty sheriff's badge, whatever it may be.
1: Can I be really honest with you?
0: You can.
1: My mind went even worse than that.
0: I think
1: that's actually quite mild for where my mind went.
0: Okay, I think we need to hear where your mind went.
1: The thing is, I cannot. It's a subject we discussed the other day, and I just don't think... But anyways, interesting. But do you know what, Pete?
0: We discussed the other day.
1: That was good, but I'm not like... It's shocking, but also I'm not horrified by it.
0: You're not horrified. So, I mean, basically what Cece's saying is that she's up for a rusty trombone. So if you are dating Cece and you fancy a rusty trombone, then get her to fucking go for it.
1: we change it round next time we do this and I give you the sex book?
0: Well, I'll be honest with you, I ain't going to be doing a rusty trombone, am I?
1: No, I feel like I can
0: shock work
1: you.
0: With the people that I have sex with, mainly because they don't have a trombone part.
1: Oh, yeah.
0: So yeah. For me, yeah, I mean, I don't know what you would call it, maybe a rusty keyboard?
1: Or just a... Oh, God. Just to clear this up.
0: See where I'm going with that?
1: Rusty I do keyboard. See, rusty yeah. keyboard. It's just still that, yeah, no. No, do it no. again, though, just so you can see. Oh, God. Oh, God.
0: Is that no?
1: No, but I'm just going to clear it up and tell everyone that I my preference isn't a rusty trombone. It's not my preference.
0: Okay, what is your preference?
1: Let's move on. Weird! Let's get more weird. Let's get weird with our weird and wonderful dating news.
0: Do you think we can get any more weird? I mean, I've just played a rusty keyboard and a rusty trombone.
1: Oh, yeah, trust me. Yeah, yeah,
0: oh,
1: of course.
0: Oh, yeah, yeah, yeah, oh, yeah, yeah.
1: I told you, my mind went way down south. And that was like...
0: Can you get much further down south?
1: Yeah.
0: Can you?
1: Yeah, but not on air.
0: Okay, can you tell me after?
1: Yes, of course I can.
0: Say, of course tell I can. Me. Can you no. tell me after?
1: Absolutely not. I've had my iPad is in my hand. I'm going to read to you. You ready okay, for a
0: okay,
1: reading
0: I'm ready.
1: Session?
0: I'm ready for you to read to me. Everyone, if you are listening, close your eyes. Enjoy the moment because Cece Carmon is going to read an extract from the Weird and Wonderful Dating News.
1: What an intro. So a woman is gobsmacked at a straight as a notes. Oh, fuck, here we go.
0: Okay, start again because that's broken my.
1: Oh yeah, so everyone else, so close your eyes again, everyone. Ready? 1, 2, 3, and away we go. A woman is gobsmacked as a note is handed to her by a stranger in a coffee shop while she was on a date. The stranger decided to slip her a warning about her date's red flags while he was in the bathroom. He is being hailed a hero on social media after he came to rescue of a woman called Hadia, who sat next to him while on a date in a coffee shop. The note said, "Too many red flags, !! Run. Be safe, girl." I don't know why I did that in an American accent. It went viral after she posted it on Twitter, where many were praising the quick-thinking man for taking the initiative to alert her without making a scene. On Twitter, one person replied, "I can't help but wonder how bright those red flags were for a complete stranger to notice and write a warning note. Big yikes." To which Hadia replied, "As bright as my red nails."
0: Right.
1: So. Have you ever been in a public space where you have
0: seen... I have.
1: Good. Well, you've seen people on a date.
0: I have.
1: You good? Good. Where you have seen some massive 101 errors to the point of, I need to kind of interrupt this situation.
0: I am not that much of a job's worth to interrupt a situation, but I have seen red flags.
1: Oh, come on. If it was like, okay, so what would make you interrupt?
0: I mean, if someone screamed at someone in public, then yeah, of course, you get involved, don't you? But I mean...
1: More mild than that. Like, well, what would make you go, oh, no... I need to
0: what would make me go, oh, no? I don't... Do you know what? It's really hard because you don't know the context or situation. Because I love people watching.
1: Yeah.
0: We've discussed this before. We both love people watching.
1: Yeah.
0: So I always like to guess what sort of date people are on. Are they on a first date? Are they in a relationship? Whatever it may be. So for me, if I thought they were on a first date and the woman was paying, it would make my stomach just...
1: Okay, can you come on every date I go on then? Because that genuinely happens.
0: I just don't like that. But that's a personal preference. If you watch people on a date, I mean, this is probably the most obvious red flag, isn't it? Let's say you were watching two people on a date, or you took two people on a date, or even if they weren't on a date, even if they were in a relationship and you don't know, and she goes to the toilet and then he's flirting with a waitress or flirting with someone else or giving his number to someone or whatever it may be, that's a fucking red flag. That's something you might then go, well, just so you know, babe, whilst you were having a dump, he was chucking his number across at Susan over there.
1: Got it. Would you?
0: I do that? Probably not. I probably wouldn't. I just wouldn't get involved because you don't know. They could be friends. You don't know, dear. And then you, you know what I mean? Unless, yeah, you just don't know. And I find it, I would find that a little bit jobs worthy. Do you know what I mean? You've got to be a right busy bastard to get right involved like that, and yeah.
1: Well, then maybe I'm a busy bastard because I.
0: Oh, you are a fucking busy bastard.
1: Busy, mate.
0: Who's busy? I'm busy.
1: I think I would. I would say, baby girl, are you on a date? And if she said, I am, and I saw she was into him, I would say, FYI, that guy has just taken the waitress's phone number. I just wanted to let you know. And then I would leave it there.
0: Would you actually? What? And then you would sit back in your position with popcorn and watch it unfold?
1: No, I'd probably leave.
0: No, if you're going to go to them extremes to be a fucking Jobsworth and a busy bastard, then you might as well sit and enjoy the repercussions of your own actions.
1: Once I'm involved. I have to get involved in things. Like if something is not right, it doesn't sit right with my gut. I have definitely stepped in before, like a few times, and boyfriends have said, can you not? Like, please, can you not? Because now I've got to deal with the beef with the guy. And I'm like, I'm sorry. This is disrespect. I'm sorry. I can't do it.
0: Well, listen, to anyone who is listening, if you are on a date and you are showing signs of red flags and you do see CC Coleman, if you see CC Coleman out and about, then, you know, hide them red flags because she is going to tell a fucker.
1: I am. Baby girl.
0: She's got baby girl's back. So
1: let's move on before you listen more.
0: Don't worry, baby girl, because PC Coleman has got your back. Right, next up on the Weird and Wonderful Dating News. Are you ready? I'm going to read to you now.
1: I'm ready. Okay. Eyes closed?
0: What sort of, would you like this in a sort of a sexy voice, or would you like it in a just a me voice? What sort?
1: I'd like you to try a Scottish accent.
0: Oh, God, I'm really bad at Scottish accents.
1: Well, I'm really bad at American accents.
0: Former high-class escort reveals which professions are best in... That's fucking terrible.
1: I didn't know what you were saying, but there was something interesting about it.
0: Okay. No, do you know what? I'm just going to do this in my accent.
1: Okay, go.
0: I can't do Scottish.
1: I understand.
0: I could do French again.
1: No. We heard that last week. We're good. Yeah, go on.
0: Okay. Former high-class escort reveals which professions are best in bed.
1: Ooh.
0: This is an interesting one. I like this. So Amanda, I won't give her surname, who worked as an escort for 6 years, believed that someone's performance in the bedroom can be dictated by their profession, and some jobs fare a lot better than others. It's good news for lawyers, as not only are they probably rich, she says, they're also raunchy in the sack. When God creates psychopaths, he made them lawyers. Don't know where she's going with that one. She said that if you want a debaucherous night of sex, a lawyer is your man. CC, lawyers.
1: I'm just writing it down right now. So
0: lawyers, number one.
1: Okay.
0: Next up, these are very interesting. Doctors are also a dab hand in the sexual arts, according to Amanda. They're particularly good at foreplay. She said this is unsurprising given that they know human bodies inside out. Policemen, cops are fun, but they'll promise to wear their bedroom in the uniform one. They're promised to wear the uniform in the bedroom one day, but never do it as they're too scared of getting caught. I don't know what the fuck that's got to do with anything. Right. Now, criminals. Criminals.
1: Okay.
0: Aren't as fun as they make out to be. Okay, you'd expect them to be quite naughty, but actually, the harder the crim, the softer they are. This is according to Amanda.
1: Oh my God.
0: Finally, the worst review from Amanda comes, can you guess?
1: No, go on.
0: Celebrities get the worst review from Amanda. As she said, I've never met a bunch of more depressed, egocentric, yet insecure people. They will typically try to negotiate fees despite being paid millions. So not only are celebrities cheap, but they're also shit in bed.
1: Oh, this is such a good one.
0: Amanda, you said you'd never tell anyone.
1: Right. So firstly, what are your thoughts on the list? I read it down, by the way, if you'd like me to... tell you again if you've forgotten.
0: I mean, I think it sounds like a load of bollocks, but I don't think it matters what the job is. I think it matters on the person.
1: Where she's going with this. I actually see where she is going with this. Yeah,
0: I mean, listen, lawyers, doctors, they're very talented, professional, just generally just a, you know, fucking good at whatever they do. So people that have got that kind of mentality to be good at whatever they do probably will spend more time making sure the job is done. Criminals are generally wham, bam, thank you, ma'am, a little bit like Robin

0: personal question.
1: Well, not really. You're happy to say criminal, but I mean, criminals, yeah, fucking loads of them. Celebrities, oh God, so personal.
0: Well, it depends what you class as a celebrity. I don't think,
1: okay,
0: I mean,
1: someone that people would know.
0: Maybe.
1: In the public eye. Okay, fine, you have. And how was that for you?
0: I'm not as bad as she is making out.
1: Okay, fine. Not as bad as Amanda is making out.
0: But there hasn't, you know, I don't know. So I can't, you know, maybe if I'd slept with like a few celebrities, then maybe I could give more of a, she's obviously six years in her job. She's done the rounds. So she knows a bit
1: you
0: more.
1: You did imagine so, yeah.
0: Yeah. But I get where she's going because like the status thing, like the lawyer thing, like it's like a, I understand where she's going with this.
1: Okay. All
0: that's
1: right.
0: What I'm going to say, because it's quite hard to not get to.
1: I mean, obviously, I can't really comment on that so much because this is obviously aimed at geezers who are doctors and whatever else. So I have no idea. But I have slept with a lawyer who was a. She was wonderful, actually. Very attentive. So I don't know if it works the same way for guys and
0: well, maybe
1: and girls.
0: The power thing, right?
1: I've also slept with a doctor.
0: And how was her fellatio?
1: Fellatio was a solid, very, very, I mean, they got the job done. There was explosions of fun. So
0: well, just as she said, right?
1: Yes, yeah. Very, very good. Criminal, I don't know, I've never slept with a criminal, as far as I'm aware. And the celebrity thing, I would have to agree with as well.
0: Really?
1: So I think it's similar for female as to what it is for...
0: Hang on, let's go back to the celebrity thing. So when you say you have to agree, in what way? Explain yourself.
1: Well, I mean, look, you and I working in the industry, I wouldn't class myself as a celebrity in any way, shape or form. And I imagine you're probably, you know, the same as me. We're people that are kind of on TV. Celebrities for me are people that are like...
0: up there.
1: Fucking, yeah, do you know what I mean? Not just mm-hmm. people that are on fucking telly. But we do work in an industry where we meet an awful lot of different types of people. And mm-hmm. personality-wise, genuinely, they are quite depressive, egotistical people.
0: Okay, you willing to share?
1: I'm not willing to name names or share.
0: Oh.
1: I can't, babe, fucking hell, come on. I can't fucking... Listen, you didn't even want to...
0: I know, I'm joking.
1: Well, TV's a right wanker. but yeah, which is interesting. I like that. So I'll tell you what I'm going to do. Anyone that is listening to this, if you would like to give us your reviews on professions, that would be fucking great. We'd like to hear from the listeners to find out what your reviews on different professions. We've got some, you know, she's gone for some fairly standard professions there. If you've got some unusual ones, for example, if you've slept with a alpaca farmer and they turn out to be, do you know what I mean, wonderful in bed, then we want to hear about it. If you've slept with a driving instructor who turns out to be very good with a gear stick, then let us know. We want to know which professions are very good in bed. So to do that, you can share your list of professions or your experiences of different professions with us by emailing thedatingshow@foobarradio.com or drop us a message on Instagram, which is at @thedating_show. And yeah, just send us, because I think that'd be really interesting. We could compile a list of professions in order of their sexual ability.
0: Well, do you know why I think this is there's obviously some truth in it, because there are dating apps for specific job types.
1: Are there?
0: Yeah. So you can go and find a lawyer. You can go and find probably a farmer. Haven't been on that one. But you know what I mean? You can go and find what you're into.
1: Oh, interesting.
0: FYI.
1: Interesting.
0: Interesting.
1: I didn't know that.
0: Yeah.
1: So if that's the case, once we've compiled our list of professions, then people, you know, you can specifically go out and add that to your criteria of things that you're looking for. So when you meet someone and they say to you, listen, what do you do for a job? If they say, well, you know, I'm a pancake tosser, then if that's on our list of professions, then
0: maybe
1: then sorry, I can't sleep the pancake tosser because you're shit at fingering.
0: Okay, so as P said, feel free to let us know, and we'd really like to hear so I can go on other dating apps again. Pete.

0: Are you ready for a little bit of reflection?
1: I'm ready for reflection. I'm ready to do anything that you ask me to do, Cece, because I would go to the ends of the earth with you.
0: So, Pete, over the last, I can't believe it's been 6 months. Fucking months. Is there a guest that we've had on? Because we've had some really good people, and I feel I've always learned something along the way. Is there anyone that, maybe apart from the obvious?
1: I was just about to say, listen, let's just, the elephant in the room.
0: Really? Let's save it. Has anyone been standout for you that you maybe have taken something away from, or just that was interesting, or you've learned something, or fascinating, yeah, or stuck in your head?
1: Do you know what? We both had some very good friends come on. Obviously, Vicky's a fabulous friend of mine. Anna Williamson, you know, those sort of people. It's always nice to talk to them. But for me, there's been a couple of people that have stood out. Not because, as fun as this show is, sometimes certain things hit home a little bit.
0: Yeah.
1: So for me, DJ Fat Tony on Self Sabotage, I thought was fucking brilliant.
0: Yeah.
1: And I really enjoyed that conversation. And it was a subject that resonated with me.
0: Mm-hmm.
1: So I would say that definitely. And also,
0: anything that you remember from it that is particularly sticks out?
1: Do you know what? A lot of what DJ Fat Tony, or Tony as we like to call him, a lot of what he was saying are things that I may have experienced previously. So for me, it was quite a personal one. Mm-hmm. And I think that was, it was nice. It was almost like a therapy session for me.
0: Yeah.
1: I think, and it was, it was nice to talk to him. And also just a man that's had quite a varied and wild, I would say, life.
0: Yeah.
1: It's nice to hear about people's different life experiences, how they come through different things. So I thought that was really good. And I just really enjoyed him. I thought he was just a really lovely geezer who I think you and I both said afterwards we could have spoken for fucking hours.
0: He was very honest, wasn't he? It's a big subject, self-sabotage. Like, you know, we all do it. And I hear you on that one. I think he did. And he was very, very open.
1: Yeah, and I think that's what made a big difference. And it's always for you and I, when we do this, people that are the most open that we can really connect with the subjects that you and I enjoy the most, I think.
0: Yeah.
1: Governor B on toxic masculinity, I thought was fucking brilliant.
0: Mm-hmm.
1: I thought he was really, really good as well, for a similar reason, because I think it's something that's not really spoken about. And I've picked out two quite serious subjects out of all the stuff we've done, because we've had some really fun stuff, and this is a fun show, and, you know, we have a laugh all the time. But those two things, I think, are really important to talk about, and not enough people do talk about, and I'm really glad that we did. And I don't think we could have picked two better guests to do that with.
0: Yeah, I agree. Governor B was a standout for me as well. I think that it's, I didn't really know what toxic masculinity meant at the time.
1: Yeah.
0: But like speaking to someone who's very articulate, and it was simplified, you know, it is what it is. And I just really saw it from another side. And being a woman, you know, we do say things sometimes that aren't entirely correct. So it's a nice reminder that actually, you know, being kind is everything, right? And you can say words can hurt people, so it's just be mindful of the words that are used sometimes. That's what I got from him.
1: Yeah, completely. Another one that I loved, which I think, because it caused a lot of debate between you and I, and it's a recurring theme, was Russell Cain, Love at First Sight.
0: Oh, yeah.
1: Because you and I have spoken about that, because we're not convinced about Love at First Sight, are we, Cece?
0: It's a weird one, isn't it? Because I'm not, but then you hear these lovely stories and you're like, is that Love at First Sight? I think I just still feel like it's Lust at First Sight. I think I still stick with,
1: As do I. It's a very interesting concept, and we are yet to find someone who has changed their opinion on that.
0: We've had some wonderful
1: stories from people, but we've both gone, is that love at first sight, or, you know, do you know what I mean? We're yet to find a story that is genuine, real, what, fairy tale love at first sight. But
0: that's it. Do you know what? Let's change it. It's fairy tale at first sight. That's what I'm waiting for. I want to hear someone's fairy tale.
1: Yes, we want fairy tales. Yeah. So I think for me, they were the ones that kind of stuck out the most, I would say. And also, one of my favourite ones, which actually nearly brought me to tears, just because I've been a fan of this person for a long time, and it was just, they say never meet your heroes, but I fucking did, and he was just wonderful, was Shane from The Undateables. He wrote Cece and I a poem, and...
0: Oh, yeah.
1: Magical as I wanted him to be. And also, I just think that was a really, the poem was about inclusion and all that sort of stuff. I think he was fucking fabulous. And I think that's another really interesting point that not a lot of people talk about is, you know, dating, depending on whether you've got a disability or where you are or whatever it may be, how it's, you know, the same for everyone. He wants the same things that all of us do. And I thought that was just a fucking lovely, lovely, lovely piece and a lovely person.
0: Yeah,
1: so they're probably my standouts, babe. So that's me. Tell me about you. What do you love? Who did you love? What subjects did you love? What keeps you up at night? just tell me everything. BC, Coleman, go.
0: So I mean, I've got, honestly, there's snippets from all of our guests that I think I definitely had like, moments in, which is, I love learning. So Lucy Spraggan for me was a really, she just...
1: That was one of our first.
0: One of our first, yeah. And she just really hit the hammer on the nail. Some of the things she was saying, I really, really resonated with. The subject was self-love. And I think it covers so many different parts of your life. You know, we forget all the time to give ourselves the love. We're so good at giving it out to everybody else, so good at giving our energy to everyone else. But... It's the most cliche and obvious thing, but you know, if you don't have enough, if your cup of self-love is not full, how the hell can you deliver to someone else?
1: Yeah.
0: You're delivering from an empty cup, you know, you're just leaving nothing for yourself. So it was for her, she reminded me that it's not selfish to put yourself first. It's actually, it's the way it kind of should be done. And yeah, she inspired me.
1: I think, yeah, do you know what? I agree with that one. I think, actually, I remember that one quite well because you loved that one.
0: You
1: loved it. But also, I think on that we discussed when you talk about being selfish, everyone's seen it as a really negative thing. And actually, it shouldn't be because being selfish is really important. So actually, yeah, I took a lot away from that as well.
0: Yeah, it's not selfish, is it? It's selfless. We should
1: you
0: all
1: can't
0: be giving...
1: help people until you help yourself. You can't love people until you love yourself.
0: 100%. I think we're all learning that. It's a journey, and that is, I don't know, I guess there's certain points in your life where you think, oh, I love myself now, so I'm ready. But actually, shit happens, and then you forget to love yourself because you get, you know, massively sidetracked by a relationship, by a job, by something. And it's okay to come back and, you know, reassess and restart and reground and... Yeah, just giving ourselves a little bit of love. So she was standout. And then also, which is actually one of my favourite subjects because it's so important and you can apply it to every single part of your life. Plus, I absolutely love this lady. She's a friend of yours, Anna Williamson. The subject was first impressions. And I just, obviously, I work on a dating show where first impressions are absolutely key and very, very important. And hearing her interpretation of it coming from, because she's actually a professional, it was nice.
1: It was nice to have a professional on the show.
0: Yeah. Actually saying it out, you know, like the proper way. But yeah, I think first impressions are so important. And, you know, I'm dating at the moment and it's you know, I always try and represent myself in the best way that I can. And watching people do the same thing is actually a really beautiful moment, seeing someone try. And I think effort goes a really, really long way. And it's a constant reminder for me that the more you try, you know, you can make a first impression on a second date as well, because it's still the first time you've met someone on a second date, if that makes sense. So for me, I really took from it that, you know, you keep trying, you don't give up. And even if you're dating someone, it's your 10th date. You're still making a first impression of that 10th date. So keep going. It's really important to put the effort in.
1: Do you know what? And funny enough, I actually, I mean, I don't know why I'm waffling, but I saw a quote on Instagram the other day, which I thought was really interesting. So, and I actually saved it. which is about effort, which is our generation thinks it's cool not to care. It's not. Effort is cool. Caring is cool. Staying loyal is cool. Try it out.
0: Love that.
1: Yeah, and I saved it because I thought, actually, fuck, that's true, actually. Everyone wants to go, oh, no, fuck it, I don't care. Well, why? It is actually a good fucking thing to care. Give a shit.
0: You lose good people when you adapt or adopt that mind frame, because good people don't stay around if you don't make an effort. So,
1: if you
0: want something, you've got to fucking go and get it, and you've got to make the effort to get there as well. And that comes back to the first impressions. You can always make a first impression on whatever date it is, because it's still a first time you're doing something. So just show up. Show up. And be a good version of yourself. So, yeah, they were, I would say, up there.
1: And Anna as well. I just want to give a shout out to Anna, because she's just one of the most wonderful people.
0: Yeah, I agree.
1: Her energy is amazing. She's just amazing.
0: Now, the next person that I feel like we can discuss. I think it is. What we could possibly do is say the person's name at the same time. By the way, this is not planned, prepped, or anything. I mean, P and I can see each other over Zoom, but I just feel like it's the same fucking person. So.
1: Of course, it's the same person. And to be honest with you, if you have been an avid listener of this show, I know you're all going to know who we're talking about. Every single person on this show is going to know who we're talking about. So we'll just say the first name after.
0: So
1: after we're going to go
0: one. Okay, 1, 2, 3, and then say the name, yeah?
1: Okay, do you want to count it?
0: Okay, 1, 2, 3.
1: Yuri! I mean, listen, we can't do a reflection of the past 6 months without talking about fucking Yuri.
0: The
1: dull chicken fucking Ukrainian bodybuilder. The thing is about Yuri is we obviously spoken about Yuri on the show in the Weird and Wonderful Dating News. That was where we first heard
0: original,
1: it.
0: Yeah.
1: And then our producer, the amazing Georgia, who, whilst we're reflecting, I just want to say, Georgia is amazing, and thank you for everything you do for us. You're probably going to cut this out, but you are amazing, and she's part of the Three Musketeers, who is with CC and I every week. So we desperately asked her if she could try and get Yuri, thinking that it wouldn't happen.
0: It was a bit of a joke when we said it, and then our dreams came true.
1: And actually, I think all of us, probably people listening to this and Cece and I, were quite sceptical and thought this bloke is going to be fucking nuts. And he is. Completely and utterly nuts. But we both came out of the interview quite liking him.
0: I mean, and still do. He's weird. Just the most interesting, fascinating person. He's got this, like, he sat there in the, he had like fucking tidy whities on, like
1: I think it was like latex Y fronts and a bondage collar.
0: Yeah. And he had his dolls behind him, you know, half chicken, half doll. So they're both dolls, right? If no one has seen or heard about this guy, they are dolls. They're sex dolls. So he has sex with
1: Luna and Lola, I believe.
0: Luna and Lola. I can't remember which one is half chicken. When I say half chicken, it means that she's dull on top. She's like a woman's body on top. And then she is a chicken on the lower half. And she has chicken hands.
1: Does she have chicken hands?
0: Oh, yeah, I've fully, like, stalked him.
1: I didn't know that.
0: Chicken arms, chicken hands. So he did some BDSMs. It's BDSM, isn't it? ASM or whatever the fucking word
1: is.
0: BDSM, ASM, SMR, blah, blah, blah, blah, blah, whatever it is, with this chicken, ended up fucking a dead chicken and then realised he liked it. So then he asked his neighbour to make him a doll, which was half chicken, half woman.
1: Yeah.
0: So we got him on the show for the obvious reasons. But he has got this weirdly
1: infectious,
0: he's like a really sort of innocence about him, and a naivety about him, which for what he does you wouldn't think about it. Also, just to put out there, I mean, I have stalked him fully. He plays the piano, he is a theatre director, he is, you know, on the surface, if you saw him playing a piano in his little theatre show, you wouldn't have any idea that he fucks chickens and dolls.
1: So
0: but he does.
1: I mean, it was a complete and utterly just ridiculous interview. But also for me, the thing is about the whole Yuri thing is that everyone's different. He wasn't hurting anyone. No. I think that's important. It's fucking weird.
0: Yeah.
1: But it is weird. We told him it was fucking weird, and I don't think there's anyone that doesn't think it's weird. But that's his thing. Mm-hmm. And he spoke about it quite openly. It also... and each to their own, man. Do you know what I mean?
0: Yeah, absolutely.
1: Weren't hurting anyone, each to their fucking own. It ain't for me, it ain't for CC, and it ain't for the majority of people out there. In fact, I don't think it's for anyone but him.
0: No.
1: But either way, that's his fucking thing, and he fucking owns it, and I love that.
0: Yeah.
1: But also for me, that interview, I'm 32, right? And not much shocks me. Cece, I think you're quite similar to me. We're both quite fucking dirty minded. We're both whatever else. We've both been around the block a little bit in different ways. I don't mean that in an horrible way, you know what I mean? That day, there was a certain video that Cece and I both have and the producer from like an outtake from that interview. It is... I watched it regularly because I cannot help it. Honestly, it brought me to tears. The laughter that Cece and I had with Yuri as well, because he was laughing with because of the translation, because he was talking about BDSM and he was talking about pain. But because he's got quite a strong Ukrainian accent, which was a bit of a struggle for me to understand, and he mentioned that he likes men and women, I thought he said peen.
0: But also bear in mind, this is he was telling us about when he was 5 years old. So at 5 years old, he said he started to enjoy
1: the pain.
0: And Pete thought he said peen, and I heard it as pain. And this, it just, I mean, but either one is fucked, right? Either one. And that, I think, was why it was just so...
1: Cece and I completely and utterly lost it.
0: Lost it.
1: And it's honestly, we've got the video. And in fact, after this, I'm going to watch it again.
0: Because I'm going to watch it again.
1: It doesn't, there is, I have watched it a million times and every time it makes me fucking cry. I think we both do. He's literally the gift that keeps on giving. And since then, he's been in contact with our producer and whatever else. And he's become a friend of the show now, Yuri. He's now a friend of the show, I would say. Everyone that's been on is a friend of the show. Everyone that listens is a friend of the show.
0: Thank you, Yuri. If you're listening right now, thank you for that day.
1: Yeah,
0: thank you for being you.
1: It was fucking brilliant. And like CC said at the start of this little reflection thing, 6 months in, we're not stopping.
0: No.
1: We are completely continuing, but we've had an absolute, we've had a dream doing it, haven't we?
0: We've had a dream. Pete, if there is anything that you could take from all of our conversations, all of the highs, the mediums, the even higher than highs, what would you, if you have learned one thing from, and this is not to just to boost my ego, I just quite like to know if there's anything that you feel you've learned from me.
1: Massively, yeah. I learn from you every day, I think, because I think we are very similar, you and I, in our humour and whatever else. But I think our outlook in life is quite different. And you're one of the most positive people I know. And I think over the past 6 months, I would say now you are a very, very close friend of mine. I would consider you one of my best friends, actually, because if I did have a problem or I wanted some advice, you'd be one of the people I'd come to, because I think you have a very logical outlook on life, but also you're a very emotionally balanced person, I would say. And I think that's really important for me to have someone like that in my life, because I'm not.
0: That is very, very kind and loving and lovely and nice and just nice.
1: I've loved doing the show and I will continue to love doing it, and I've loved all the guests, but the best thing that has come out of the dating show is you.
0: Oh, Pete.
1: So yeah, it's factual.
0: What I want to just say,
1: please don't, because I don't actually like
0: it. I know, this is why I'm really drag it out. Oh, what if I sing it or do it in an American accent?
1: No, I would rather you don't.
0: I don't want to do it. I I'm going to say anyway, you can block this out, but you keep drinking. What I'm going to say is, so when, you know, I met you, what, 2-3 years ago?
1: Three years ago in Italy,
0: whilst filming First Dates. And actually then, to be fair, my opinion changed with you because I was lucky enough at that point to actually doing Merlin's World at that point. So Pete and I got to have a really good chat at the bar. And, you know, that bar, the bar chat is it's finding out about that person, you know, what their likes, dislikes are. And you just, I don't know, that you just, you were really, really open and honest. And I didn't expect that. I expected a media version of you. I expected you to have this trained version. And you didn't. You were really open. And I was like, oh my God, I just want to keep fucking talking to you. Anyway, you go on your date and whatnot. Then this show comes back round again. It comes round. And I was like, how is this going to go down? Because all I can remember is this amazing conversation that we had at the bar. I can't wait to learn a bit more about you. And the more I learn, I mean, obviously people say what they say about you, right? You've got this, you know, this image. And it could not be further from the truth. It really, really couldn't. And people ask me all the time, they're
1: like, sounds really awkward.
0: Pete's, they always say, like, what's Pete really like? And I can't say that, you know, every person I've worked with, I know what they're really like. But you've got my back like there is no tomorrow. And I absolutely fucking love that. I've never worked with anyone who has got my back. They've always got their back. You save me every time I go off, and you're there, and you're like this incredibly reliable, supportive friend that I honestly had no idea you were capable of being and doing that way. And you put yourself down, and you absolutely don't need to. And I love that you call me emotionally stable, because I have my moments. And I thank you very much for saying that. Thank you for your advice. No, I haven't finished yet. Thank you for your advice, for always giving me advice, always being honest, and just being a fucking good human.
1: Thank you.
0: Yes! Yes! Yeah, there you go.
1: So that is the love fest that is PCC on the dating show. But in all seriousness, we've absolutely loved doing this, and we are going to continue to do it. And I hope you've enjoyed as much as we have. Because listen, do you know what? As much as this is fun and we have loads of fun and we laugh nonstop whenever we're doing this, we actually do talk about some fairly serious subjects, and we enjoy doing that, don't we? Because we both love learning about people. And I think that's really important. It's really, you can learn, even if you disagree with someone, you can learn from them. Mm-hmm. What a great little reflection period.
0: I like it. I would quite like to do our favourite thing, which we do. Well, we have a lot. Everything's a favourite fucking thing, to be fair. But this is another favourite thing of the favourite things. Are you ready for the favourite things?
1: I'm ready for our favourite things. What are our favourite things?
0: Listeners, questions, stories, advice from the professionals. This is one of my favourite sections. I've got two pens in my hands. This is how excited I am.
1: I've just got the one.
0: I've got two, because I am excited.
1: Two people, three pens. Sounds like something you search for. I don't know where. Two girls, one cup. Two people, three pens.
0: My mind's pure. Right, are you ready?
1: Should we go back to Rusty Trombone?
0: La, la, la, la, la, la, la, Rusty Trombone. So, should I read us the clip? Should I read it? I'm going to read it. This is Georgina, and this is her dating story. Are you ready for it? So
1: I'm ready.
0: She went on a date with a guy from the internet. We decided on a local bar, as this was the first time meeting. He left his wallet at home. Already I'm fucking over this. He left his wallet at home, but I didn't mind getting the drinks. He insisted he should pay and wanted to get his wallet from home. He only lives a few roads away and asked if I would join him, as he told me that he would hate to leave me in a bar alone. I thought he was being very gentlemanly, so I said yes, I would come with him. I got to his and went into the lounge to find another man setting up a camera on a tripod in front of the sofa. I then see a little table with lube, condoms, and a dildo neatly placed there. The random guy says, "She looks perfect. When should we film?" I quickly left and blocked the date. Oh, wow. Okay, is this, you're smiling a lot. Please don't tell me this is, okay, if you, is this you? Georgina talking about you?
1: I'm not a fucking sex pest.
0: Well, you wouldn't have left the wallet, I know that, but why are you...
1: So first, let's break it down. Leaving the wallet at home, it is a worst nightmare for blokes, if that is genuine. I don't use Apple Pay because I got scammed, so I don't use internet banking or anything anymore, do I? Do you remember? But yeah, it's worse than and it has happened to me, and you can imagine how I dealt with that terribly. Yeah. So it started off terrible, left his wallet at home, sounds like an excuse. Then when he said didn't want to leave in a bar alone, I thought, oh, actually could be a nice guy.
0: Yeah.
1: Then when we get to table with lube, condoms and a dildo and a tripod, complete and utter fucking nut job. Now the problem I have with this is this sounds like a regular occurrence for him and his friends.
0: Yeah.
1: This isn't a first time ting. This isn't a first time ting, is it, babe?
0: It's not a first time ting when he says
1: not a first time ting.
0: Perfect. Not a first time ting.
1: It's not a first time ting. So, I mean, just how fucking creepy, seedy, and just downright disrespectful is that?
0: There's a little bit of fear in me. She sounds like she's, maybe it was a bit more jovial than it sounds, because I would
1: hope so, because that sounds fucking.
0: I would shit my baggies. I'm not going to lie. If I turned up with
1: shit your what?
0: I would shit my baggies if I turned up and I was with two men in a room.
1: Hold on.
0: Hold the phone.
1: Shit your baggies?
0: Yeah.
1: What the fuck does that mean?
0: Your trousers, your baggies, you know, baggy pants, baggy jogging bottoms. No? It must be the American in me. I spent too long in America.
1: I would shit my baggies.
0: I would shit my baggies. Wear that, no?
1: No, no.
0: You're welcome. You can use it if you want.
1: Thank you.
0: Right. Yep, good.
1: Thank you ever so much. Carry on. After you've shit your baggies.
0: Everyone out there, I would shit my little baggies if I if I turned up and there was two men, you know that? And they had a fucking tripod, a dildo, lube. I mean, all the exciting stuff, but, you know, you're planning to just go get somebody's wallet, not film yourself having sex with maybe one or two men.
1: Yeah, I mean, it's just... that's got to be a nightmare for any woman, man, or anyone, really. Do you know what I mean? Because that's sex pest to the limit, isn't it? That's proper fucking...
0: I just think that's quite scary. I don't know, pesty. I'm actually quite worrying.
1: Yeah, and also, she looks perfect.
0: That's gross, yeah.
1: It's just the creepiness of that is next level. As far as dating stories go, Georgina, that is that's up there, I think.
0: It is up there,
1: yeah. Over the past 26 weeks of this show, that's up there with one of the creepiest that we've heard. But on the plus side, though, condoms, safe sex, important.
0: Yep. Clip two, let's go. Let's go with the clip.
1: So clip two, we have Dave. Dave would like some advice.
0: Dave. Love it.
1: Dave would like some advice from CC and I. Dave, how can we help?
2: Do you think tattoos are only sexy on the right people in the right style?
1: Ooh.
0: Ooh, God, sure. I've got my pen out and everything.
1: Short and sweet from Dave.
0: Okay.
1: So Dave's question, do you think tattoos are only sexy on certain people in the right style? I should probably start with this because...
0: Go on, you go because you haven't.
1: Yes, I completely and utterly agree. I think they are. I mean, I don't necessarily think tattoos are sexy. I think it depends on the person and it depends on who's got tattoos. I think some people... Cece, have you got tattoos?
0: Yes.
1: Okay, but you don't have a lot of tattoos.
0: No, I have three gross tattoos.
1: But... okay, so for me, I didn't even know you had tattoos and we've spent a lot of time together. You have told me before, but I can't imagine myself not having tattoos now.
0: Mm-hmm.
1: Right?
0: Yeah.
1: I would... I would assume that they suit me because I have a lot, and I can't imagine anyone now thinking of me without tattoos. However, if you were tattooed like I was, I don't think it would suit you because I think you're too classically good looking and beautiful to have tattoos and to cover yourself like that.
0: God bless you.
1: So I think, yeah, they do suit certain people, and I don't think you should just get tattoos for the sake of getting tattoos. Do I think they're sexy? I think on the right person, yeah, and I think on the right... It depends how you wear a tattoo. It's like wearing clothes. It depends how you wear a tattoo for me. So, but I don't think tattoos really make a difference. Everyone always assumes because I'm covered in tattoos that I like women that are covered in tattoos. That's always the case. I like what suits people, and what is sexy to you is not sexy to other people. So
0: I think that I couldn't agree with everything you said more. I think like the carrying it off thing is the, it's like when you get your, you know, if you dye your hair red, right? You either carry it off or you don't. It either looks really sexy on you or it just looks shit. It looks forced.
1: Yeah, I think for me, what is sexy is when people are doing things for themselves. So
0: yeah,
1: you are tattooed because you want to be tattooed and you love tattoos and you like it, that's sexy. If you are getting tattooed because you think it makes you sexy and you're doing it for other people's benefit, that's not sexy. So it comes...
0: Yeah, it's quite obvious.
1: It's
0: all my tattoos,
1: It's your body and what you do with your body and why you do it to your body is what makes it sexy. Not what you actually have.
0: And also remember, a tattoo does last for life. So if you're going to get a tattoo, you know, make it something that you're okay with. I mean, Pete, you've definitely fucked up, haven't you, with tattoos before and got like women's names. And didn't you get something recently, like, you know, a girl's face on the end of your willy? Like, I'm sure that was something you said.
1: No, I don't
0: know. No, oh, no, not that. Not quite there yet.
1: I mean, look, I'm covered, so I have tattooed myself. I've drunkenly had other people tattoo me because I'm just covered now, so it doesn't make a much of a difference. But I don't see tattoos as a like a big thing anymore because I am so covered. So for me, I enjoy getting tattooed and I enjoy tattoos, so that's why I do it. But if you are thinking of getting a tattoo, my advice would be to get it for your benefit, for no one else's, and to be sure about you want. There's nothing worse than going, and listen, I've done tattoo podcasts, I've spent a lot of time around tattooists, I've got a lot of friends at tattooists. There's nothing worse than going to a tattooist and going, I want a tattoo, I don't know what I want. If you don't know what you want, don't get it. Really, really simple. Don't get it. But also, if you do have bad tattoos, I've got loads of them. They are like photos and like music. They remind me of a time. So however bad they are, at that point, I did it because that was what I wanted to do. And it reminds me of a time. And you can think about it fondly. So,
0: I'll take that advice for my three gross ones then. Thank you very much.
1: You've got three gross, but at some point, three times, you thought, this is a good idea and this is what I want to do. So either way, that's a memory. But even look at you smiling now. So even that's a memory where you go, fuck me, why did I do that? But at the time, I did it because of this. It's like looking back on an old photo of you and going, what was I doing with that haircut? So, David, my advice is if you're thinking about getting a tattoo, do it for you. If you want to get one or you want to get tattooed, do it for you. If you think it's sexy, do it for you. That's it. Doesn't matter what anyone else thinks. If you like it, it's your body, you do it. And if you're not sure and you're doing it for other people's benefit, don't do it.
0: Fuck yeah.
1: That's my advice, Dave. I hope that helps. I mean...
0: I'm waiting for you to say, because I'm not saying it today. I'm putting out an ad.
1: No, you don't want to do it?
0: I can't, no.
1: Unfortunately... That's the end of the dating show this week.
0: But to be fair, we've fully like wanked each other off today anyway, so it's okay, isn't it?
1: We honestly, Cece and I have fucking, we have wanked each other off today. And I'll be honest with you, I've enjoyed every minute of it.
0: So have I. Yeah, me too.
1: So this is the climactic end of our wanking session.
0: Song?
1: I think we should. I mean, before we go, you have been listening to the dating show on Football Radio. You can send in any of your dating advice and stories to us by emailing thedatingshow@foobarradio.com.
0: Where can you find us?
1: You can find us at our home, our HQ, our hub on Instagram, which is thedating_show. And although this has been a reflected show this week, we are not stopping. Do not fear. We are continuing. We are not leaving. Something that I think we started on the show a long, long time ago, which we need to bring back, Cece.
0: I'm ready for it because I've got a variation with it too.
1: Are you going to tell me the variation?
0: you're going to sing with me. So basically, I'm going to say it, then you're going to sing it, then I'm going to say it, then you're going to sing it. Okay.
1: Okay.
0: So are you ready? You have to close your eyes to this one though as well.
1: Okay. So I have to.
0: So I say it and you sing. Yeah. Ready? Okay. Go. Loka.
1: Loka.
0: Samasta.
1: Samasta.
0: Sukino.
1: Sukino.
0: Babantu.
1: Babantu.
0: That's it.
1: The fuck was that?
0: That is a beautiful experience that I have when I go to yoga on a Sunday morning, and we sing together, we chant. It's a chant.
1: What does it mean?
0: I don't remember, but it's a chant and it means something really emotional, and you're meant to remember. I never do. I've done it for about 5 years. But, you know, it's the same thing as the namaste. I can't remember what this means anymore, but because it, I just think of you when I do it. So are you ready?
1: Okay, shall we go again then? So we're just going to, you're going to do it and then I'm going to repeat. So it's, yeah?
0: Okay, ready? 1, 2, 3. Loka.
1: Loka.
0: Samasta.
1: Samasta.
0: Sukino.
1: Sukino.
0: Babantu.
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7: He's climbing in your windows. 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
8: Are you having fun right now?
1: I'm loving it.
8: You liking this?
1: I'm loving this.
9: It's the most amazing thing I ever saw.
6: It's not even a lame page. Joey Page. Yeah.
1: Nothing exciting about him.
2: Ain't nobody got time for that.
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11: I do believe in a theory that they live in the ground.
12: Good afternoon, ladies and gentlemen. Welcome to the Joey Page Show. My name is Joey Page, and this is the new music show on FUBAR Radio, where, above all else, I bring you lots of new music that I've found and been squirreling away in my headphones all week, and also some brilliant guests, and also the idiot boy on the other side of the thing. He knows nothing about music, but he's my best friend. So, welcome to the show, Si Thomas.
1: Hello, boy!
12: How you doing?
1: I know absolutely nothing. I like just at the start of the show, though, just literally before we went live, we both put our headphones on like we were sort of co-pilots. And I am your sort of idiot co-pilot who, if you like got ill, you definitely wouldn't want me flying the plane.
12: Yeah.
1: That's how I think it sort of sum up our...
12: I think you'd do all right, don't you?
1: Well, who knows? I think I'd be scared. Like, the joystick would be just trembling in my hands and I'd probably... You know, I'd try and land, and then just about to land, I'd lift off again because I was too nervous about landing.
12: Yeah, okay, good.
1: This metaphor's gone too far, you're right.
12: It's the three-minute metaphor of Si Thomas. So, on the show today, got some great guests.
1: Who?
12: Revving up for my trip down under, because this is my last show for a little while.
1: No, you're bugging off to Australia,
12: aren't you? Sorry about that, everybody.
1: Other side of the world.
12: But only for a few weeks. We'll be talking to Flossie, our house band, all the way from Perth in Western Australia. We're speaking to one of the joint lead singers and joint sisters, Sinead.
1: Great, yeah.
12: About all things to do with the music scene in Perth and their new EP, etc.
1: Favourites of the show, aren't they, mate?
12: Also, we've got Dead coming to speak to us in the studio live.
1: Good.
12: And also, there's no point in pretending it's live because there's already been little clips of it going out on the internet.
1: Oh, yeah.
12: So it'd be silly to say he's joining us live. But
1: just
12: join
1: be honest,
12: us
1: live in the studio right in a few minutes' time.
12: If you fancy this dreamboat, then why don't you get down to the studios and queue up outside, because he'll be here live.
1: Live.
12: It's old Jim Studgepot Sturgis.
1: Studgepot Sturgis. Jim Sturgis. Maybe get bring down some like placards you've made. And bring like things to get signed and stuff, DVD copies. He's not here.
12: Jim Sturgis from all these massive films like Cloud Atlas.
1: Wow.
12: And also currently on the BBC in Hard Sun. He had a really lovely chat with me last week, and we'll be playing that out in its entirety. Talking to him about first dates and skateboarding and films and projects and things like that. So that's all to come. And of course his musical projects. But
1: he's a man of many talents, isn't he?
12: And also...
1: What?
12: No, it's gone. There was some knocking. I think they're doing building works again, so you'll hear
1: it
12: that
1: can
12: in the
1: happen.
12: Background.
1: We're still, the window's currently shut, but yet again, the radio is broken, so it's going to get quite hot in here. But
12: also, last week on the show, Si went on an unprecedented run on Sia or Joa.
1: Oh, unbeaten.
12: Unbeaten. He didn't get a single one wrong, so today it'll be my duty to at least match that, see if can stop him from wrestling the crown of the champion of Sia or Joa away from me.
1: I'm going to set you some tough ones, though, boy.
12: All right.
1: It's going to be tricky, but yeah.
12: All right.
1: Is it challenge accepted?
12: So that's all to come.
1: The show is packed full of goodness, like a sort of cereal bar.
12: So what I'm going to do quickly now is I'm going to set up the questions for...
1: Best guest,
12: BG. Yes. And if you're not familiar with the show's format, basically every week we ask all our guests the same questions, right?
1: Why not?
12: And then we compare who's the best guest based on these questions alone.
1: Yeah, and then the winners, they get like an imaginary prize that we've made up.
12: Exactly.
1: Yeah, so budget-wise, it's a great feature.
12: Budget-wise, it's a great feature.
1: What are the questions, Joe?
12: So what I'm going to do is I'm going to run through the questions and let them soak, give the audience at home a chance to have a think about them, and then we're going to play a song, and then me and you will have a little chat about them on the other side of this, right?
1: Let them marinate.
12: Yes.
1: Yeah, all right, go on then, what are they?
12: Here we go then. Question number one is, what book are you reading at the moment or last read? So have a little think about that, Si. We'll chat about this on the other side of our first track of the afternoon.
1: There is some knocking, isn't there?
12: Come in.
1: Hark. I hear some knocking.
12: Maybe it's one of Jim Sturgis' fans trying to break him through the ceiling.
1: Pipes. They've gone into the pipes. Into the air conditioner.
12: I hate when the audience get all up in the pipes.
1: Get out of our pipes!
12: Question number two is a very simple question. What's the best biscuit?
1: Well, you say that's a simple question.
12: Easy peasy.
1: There's a lot of bickies out there, and a lot of them are delicious, so
12: question
1: think
12: on. Number three. Name.
1: What's your name?
12: Or type of thing that happened on your first date. I want to know about your first ever date.
1: Oh, God.
12: As a child or whatever. Your first date you ever went on. Didn't you go on a date as a child? Child dates?
1: I was very late to
12: We'll talk about that in a minute. And also, because I had this startling realisation this morning.
1: Yeah?
12: I am friends with... Guess how many Americans?
1: How many Americans?
12: Zero.
1: Oh.
12: No, I don't know. I'm not friends with a single American.
1: None?
12: None.
1: I would argue that's probably not true. You must know some like American comedians
12: or stuff.
1: I don't.
12: Name one that I would know.
1: They're all Canadian. I suppose they don't come over here, do they?
12: So,
1: all right, good question. So, how many Americans do you know?
12: How many Americans
1: do
12: you know? They're the questions for best guest.
1: Great.
12: And in a minute, I'm going to get you to pontificate on those, Si.
1: Good word.
12: So but for the moment, if you want to get in touch with the show, tweet at Foobar Radio or email joey@foobarradio.com. And in the meanwhile, very excited that in a couple of weeks, the new album from MGMT is coming out. It's called Little Dark Age, which is a track we've been playing a lot on here. This is the latest single from it. This is called Hand It Over.

0: So that was MGMT. Hand It Over. That comes out on the 9th of February, that album.
1: I like it. It's a bit different from what I saw earlier, isn't it?
0: A bit less
1: electro-y. More haunting.
0: The video for one of their other singles, When You Die, is like them kind of becoming part of the universe. I think it's safe to say that they are both mad as a bucket of crabs.
1: Sort of like that. I think you'd be into that sort of people turning into space, Joey.
0: Yeah, I am.
1: Sort of what I imagine your dreams look like.
0: Oh, I had a dream last night.
1: There we go. This was last week's show.
0: I had a dream last night that I went to get a bottle of mustard out of the cupboard, like squeezy mustard, like for hot dogs. I couldn't
1: find
0: it.
1: Dream big.
0: And then this hand came through the cupboard, and this girl went, "Here you go." And I went, "Who are you?" And she went, "I'm the girl that lives in the cupboard that hands out all the sauces." And I was like, "But where do you live?" She was like, "On the other side of this cupboard." And then I went the other side of the cupboard, and she lived in this massive, like, house that was like this, like, mansion that had about 300 rooms. She was showing me around.
1: What does it mean?
0: I don't know. What does it mean?
1: Ian Wallace, that's the most 24th most popular dream of mustard girl in your cupboard, Joey.
0: Anyway.
1: I love it.
0: So,
1: I had a dream last night. I slept in a car, so there we go.
0: Dream big.
1: Dream big.
0: Who's that knocking on my subconscious?
1: Oh, that's the people doing the maintenance next
0: door. Yes. Okay.
1: What's next? Oh, those questions.
0: So the questions for best guest. We revealed them before for the MGMT track.
1: Management.
0: I'm going to put you through your paces on them. So, here we go. Question number one. What book are you currently reading or one that you last read? Because I've got a great thing on this, but I want to see what you've got.
1: I'm currently reading a book called Ashes of London, which is like a sort of thriller set during the Great Fire of London. And if I'm being brutally honest, I wish I'd been in the Fire of London rather than reading this book.
0: So why don't you just stop
1: reading
0: it?
1: It's one of those ones that, you know, you're like, jeez, nothing's happening.
0: Why are you reading it then?
1: Because I sort of at the moment I'm just reading to sleep, you know, you just like read and then you doze off. Maybe I'm not giving it enough of a go because I'm nodding off after two or three pages and I'm getting momentum. But
0: like, I understand, you go and see a band, or like, you go and see, especially a comedian, you walk out, that would be considered rude because they can see that would hurt their feelings. But no one's going to see you put down the book and never open it again.
1: I know, but you know, when you've like, I've invested this much, maybe I just keep going and hope it gets
0: better.
1: This
0: is Cy in a nutshell. He is literally so afraid of causing offence to people.
1: I just don't want to upset the book. Oh, God, I've upset it on
0: the
1: book.
0: Can I tell you about the one I'm reading?
1: It's
0: in preparation for my show, which is coming up next week, Perth, Western Australia. There's loads of tickets available, apparently. It's fine. I haven't even looked. Don't care. Yeah. It doesn't bother me. Don't care. So, I'm reading the diary of an astronaut called Scott Kelly, who is famous for being the man who stayed in space longest. He was at the International Space Station for over a year, right?
1: Oh, in space.
0: And it's absolutely mental, right? Because they've got so many little traditions. Still quite early on in the book.
1: Yeah.
0: I'm not a big reader. And basically, all these traditions, such as he's on the way from the kind of place where they get all kitted up to where they get on the
1: wardrobe,
0: the rocket, well, and the bus, right?
1: The mustard girl.
0: And he stops the bus in between the transit to get out.
1: All right, yeah.
0: And have a wee wee on the back wheel.
1: Oh, yeah.
0: Right?
1: Sure.
0: He said he didn't need a wee, but it's tradition. Because the first cosmonaut in space, he did it, and he came back safely. So now, ever since...
1: Oh, I mean, that's an awesome thing.
0: And then if you go from America, which they don't really anymore, because they haven't got the budget for it, right? They all have to have a game of poker. So it could be like, right, the rocket's taking off at 12.
1: What time's poker?
0: But they have a game of poker just before.
1: Tradition.
0: And they have to keep playing until the highest ranking officer, like the captain, loses a hand because he's lost his bad luck for the day.
1: So you could
0: be there for like 4 or 5 hours.
1: You know me, Joey, after our short-lived feature, that's bollocks. I don't believe in any of that kind of stuff.
0: Well, it's in the book.
1: I mean, it's interesting, but...
0: Well, it is happening. You can't deny that it's happening.
1: But, I mean, how many people have been on a space thing and not played poker and still been fine? Like, if it was like every person that didn't play poker that went into space died, I'd be like, well, let's get the cards out.
0: Well, anyway, that's that.
1: All right, good though.
0: Best biscuit. Two words, both begin with B. Lovely alliteration. Best biscuit.
1: Ba-ba. Best biscuit.
0: For me, because I forgot about it, then I saw a selection of

0: It's 2018. Chill out. But do you know what the other day which blew my mind?
1: Hang on, mate. Let's do a seance. If you think Custard Cream is the best, knock now.
2: Oh,
0: that's backfired. Thank you, very good. If you think that Jammy Dodgers are, not now.
1: For people that are a bit wet behind the ears.
0: No, you can change that. They didn't hear in the seance. I had a chocolate hobnob the other day and it blew my mind. Really good, actually. Great with a cup of tea. Thanks.
2: Well, guys, stay tuned, because later on, Jim Sturgess will be revealing his favourite biscuit.
0: I wonder if that's okay. The first time a Hollywood actor's been asked what their favourite biscuit is, which is why I love this show.
1: What a press junket for him.
0: Yeah.
1: Can we talk about Hard Sun? First of all, biscuits boy, what do you reckon?
0: Nah, scrap all that, yeah.
1: Come on, Studger, come and talk to me on my level.
0: And in fact, if you are a fan of Jim Sturgess and you are coming to the studio now to see him when he's live on air, do bring biscuits.
1: Yeah.
0: And if he doesn't want them, we'll have them.
1: All right. And finally, this has already backfired.
0: First date, isn't there?
1: Oh, yeah, sorry, first date, yeah.
0: I was a late developer, as we know. I think my first date was... we went to the Coconut Club in Aylesbury, which was one of those...
1: What's the Coconut Club?
0: It's like a teen disco. But you can get beer if you've got a wristband, and we'd always have to take fake ID in to get
1: a wristband.
0: And there's this girl who I arranged to meet there, and we were all outside having a tab, having an old smoke, because that was another naughty thing to do back then when you're like 16. And I sort of quite fancied her, but didn't know what to do. And then my mate grabbed us both and took us down an alley and just pushed us together.
1: And what happened? Rude stuff.
0: Did a kiss. Yeah. And that was sort of my first date and first kiss as a combo at the Coconut Club.
1: Okay.
0: In Aylesbury Civic Centre. Right?
1: Okay.
0: And my mate had to push me and this girl together to do a little naughty kiss. Alright, what was yours, Joe?
1: Okay, so, let me set the scene.
0: Oh god, here we go.
1: Okay, let me set the scene. How old were you, Si, when that happened?
0: 16. I was quite a late developer!
1: I kissed my first girl when I was in like year 5 in primary school.
0: How old's that?
1: Like about 9 or something.
0: Oh my god. That's just, that's what happens.
1: But, right, so let me set the scene. First proper date.
0: Yeah.
1: Okay.
0: Go on.
1: So, went to see, is it a date if the other person's not necessarily aware it's a date? I'll carry on.
0: What's this? Like, you kidnap someone?
1: No, right.
0: Yeah, kidnapping is not a hostage situation.
1: Let me set the scene. What year did Titanic come out?
0: What, the boat or the film?
1: The film.
0: I would guess at 1997-ish.
1: Someone said 90, so I'm not that old, 92.
0: Oh, about 1997,
1: I was about, what, 14?
0: Mm-hmm. 95, yeah.
1: So about 14, right? Me and Lauren Hampson, who was like my best mate from school.
0: 98 came out.
1: And her best mate, Vicky Meaney, was really fit.
0: Meaney?
1: Vicky Meaney, yeah. We went to see Titanic, yeah.
0: Yeah.
1: All three of us.
0: Yeah.
1: And,
0: what happened?
1: And she sat next to me. Yeah. Throughout the whole film. It was my birthday.
0: Oh, he's got the actual music. Lovely.
1: And then afterwards...
0: You
1: we all went to
0: death
1: a park.
0: On an iceberg? No.
1: I think a couple of other their friends joined us.
0: Yeah.
1: And we had to go and spin the bottle.
0: Oh, God.
1: I managed to get to kiss me.
0: Whoa! Would you cheat? Did you cheat it?
1: That's a date, isn't it?
0: I suppose it
1: is,
0: isn't it?
1: Is that a date? No. I think my first date was about...
0: Oh, this is so soothing. You know, if you forget about the fact Titanic's about mass death, it's quite a sort of soothing, relaxing soundtrack.
1: No, I think one of my first date was around a girl's house at primary school.
0: Oh, right, mate, don't get coarse.
1: And then, I had a little kiss in the living room.
0: So, why is it always just into kissing with you?
1: You've got to start somewhere.
0: Yeah.
1: All right, last question, and
0: Americans.
1: This has already caused so much controversy.
0: Oh, God, it's a controversial one. Like, every week there's one. Last week it was you, how many people have you shaken hands with today? And then you asked the guests just after you shaken hands with them, it threw everybody.
1: Yeah, well, it's how many Americans do you know? Because I don't know. I'm not friends of any Americans. And then Kia, who makes all the videos for FUBAR, quite rightly is taking offence to this because he's American.
0: Yeah.
1: So he thinks that I don't consider him a friend. I just forgot.
0: Yeah.
1: He was American.
0: Yeah.
1: And then, also, similarly, my friend Ashley, who I stayed with when I went to New York. That's really bad. She's American.
0: So already up to
1: so
0: two
1: I'm already
0: from
1: up
0: none.
1: To two. But basically, all this is a way of upsetting a lot of people.
0: Yeah. I've got quite a lot, because I had family used to live out there. I used to go there every summer. So, and then I used to go on little trips with them and build stuff. Do you remember all that? But much like the soundtrack, it's nice, like that's what's happening in the background now, a bit of building work. Oh, yeah, that's nice. So I reckon I've got... I mean, it's hard to class them as friends when you haven't seen them for 20 years, but...
1: Yeah.
0: I reckon I know about

0: 25 American people.
1: Okay, that's pretty good. Okay, so we'll be asking that to all our guests and working out who the best guest is. Flossy, our house band, all the way from Perth, West Australia, are going to be on the show. Also, we've got Dead joining us very shortly in the studio, and also later on in the show, Jim Sturgis from Hard Sun, and basically he's just a Hollywood actor, isn't he?
0: He's just one of the big
1: been
0: boys.
1: In everything.
0: And he'll be here live!
1: Live-o. All right, but next up, let's have a track from the new Black Rebel Motorcycle Club album. This isn't a single, it's just it's the opening track, one I really enjoy, actually, from their new album, which is called Little Creatures. Sorry, Wrong Creatures, not Little Creatures. There's a little Something Gone Wild is another track. I'm getting confused. Wrong Creatures. And basically, it's their seventh album. It's out currently. I really like it. I saw it at Brixton Academy just before Christmas as well. Really great live. And this is Spook by Black Rebel Motorcycle.
0: Bang it out.

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2: Who would you? Anyone? Could be anyone from entertainment. Doesn't have to be a chat show host. Who would you have as Prime Minister?
3: Well, McIntyre would probably get it.
2: Michael McIntyre.
3: Yeah,
2: that'd be amazing.
4: It's good to be here. We like it here. Britain, Northern Ireland, together. This is fantastic. What a wonderful country. I like this country. This is brilliant. We go out. We're British. This is fantastic. Let's go to work. Terrorists, you will not win. The terrorists will not win in this country.
0: Every Tuesday.
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6: All right, we are back, and it's now time to welcome our first studio guests of the day. Because don't forget, Jim Sturgis is live, not
4: live.
6: Pre-recorded.
4: He's live. Definitely not pre-recorded.
6: It's time to welcome Alex and Sam from Dead Hello. To the studio.
4: Hello, hello, chaps. Welcome. Sorry,
6: let's all clap out.
4: Let's still clapping.
6: Great. How you doing, boys?
7: All right, thank you. How are you guys?
6: Yeah, we're all right.
7: Yeah,
6: we're
7: all right.
6: I think we're in good
4: we're
6: spirits,
4: quite high spirits,
6: aren't we?
4: Actually, yeah.
7: That's good. That'd be a shame to do a radio show all sad and gloomy, though, wouldn't it?
6: It does happen.
4: Some weeks, mate. Yeah, some weeks.
6: What have you guys been up to today? I always like to see what's
7: today,
6: window into the world,
7: today.
6: Like before, just here.
7: I have travelled up from the Isle of Wight today.
6: We'll get to that in a minute.
7: Did a bit of training up on the train. It was all right.
6: Did a bit of
7: quite train. That's my just getting on the train.
6: Oh right, I thought it was like he was doing push-ups and stuff.
7: No, that's not my thing.
6: In the vestibule.
7: I wish.
6: You've got a big suitcase with you.
7: I have
6: noticed that. What's in the case?
7: In that case, I have a thing called a ready bed, right? And it is like a blow-up bed with a sleeping bag attached to it and then another sleeping bag. And we use that for touring because, you know, we can't afford hotels as a band yet.
8: He uses that for touring.
7: He's got his elite camping bed. He's got like a metal frame
6: Hang on, can I just say, where are you putting this down? Like in King's Cross Station under the arches?
8: Yeah,
6: or where?
8: Pretty much, mate. If you want it to work, you've got to put the hours in. Why not?
6: So, yeah, but where are you sleeping in lieu of hotels?
8: Oh, no, we don't do hotels. We're a small band.
6: Instead of a hotel, where are you?
8: Stay at your mates' places. You know?
6: Okay. Yeah.
8: Everyone reaches that point, all their friends go off to different unis around the country. And
6: yeah, great.
8: You get to play a bunch of gigs and stuff like that, but you also get to hang out with your mates.
6: Who is the most tenuous person that you've stayed? Like, is there somewhere you've rung someone up and gone, yeah, we've not spoken in about 12 years, but let's give them a call and see if we can start.
7: I think that place in Scotland where our band broke down as well was one of the worst. We had to stay in the venue we played. It was like a massive kind of old sports school hall.
6: Right.
7: And we ended up, it was my birthday, and the van broke down that night, and we had to be in Glasgow for the next day. So we stayed in this sports hall in Dundee, and we got woken up at 9 AM by like a Scottish caretaker, like kicking our sleeping bags and waking us up. But it was nice of them to let us stay, you know.
8: There's another one in Scotland as well. We didn't know the person, but we ended up staying at this, like, I think it was the girl's place. She was like this, like, punk goth girl, but it was like a proper punk goth squat. Like, it was like something out of the fucking Young Ones.
6: Right.
8: And Chapel, our bassist, has a massive fear of spiders, but for some reason he has a tattoo of a spider on his leg, and he happened to get bitten by an angry Scottish spider on the exact tattoo.
6: Because it thought it was another spider.
8: But we don't know if it was actually a Scottish spider or what, because it was like really bad. Like, he had to go to the hospital about it and everything. We made him do the tour. Don't worry, he didn't get a free pass or anything. But So that was quite a tenuous one.
6: If there's ever been an advert for not getting a tattoo of something you're scared of, it's that.
8: Yeah.
6: How dumb was this spider as well? It's like, you wouldn't walk up to like a cardboard cutout of a human and kiss it. Would you?
7: Sometimes.
4: Times are tough.
6: Good point. So before we get to kind of music and stuff, I don't know how this is going to go down, but I hate the Isle of Wight.
7: Yeah, well,
4: Joey, you and I both have bad experiences.
6: I've actually blacklisted it. I won't gig there anymore.
4: We did a gig about a year ago, Joey and I, and we basically got chased off the island, pretty much, didn't we?
7: What's the context of it?
6: Well, the audience was so badly behaved that I had a go at them.
4: Yeah.
8: Wait, the audience was badly behaved?
6: Yeah, they just was like, I mean, you know, like,
8: you got an audience on the Isle of Wight.
7: Yeah,
8: that's fucking impressive.
7: Were they all 80 and old people?
6: No,
7: that's
6: it was,
7: like the
6: you know the pier
7: population.
6: Where the ferry goes from?
7: Yeah, yeah.
6: You know, there's a pub right there next to the bowling alley.
8: The Lud.
7: The King.
6: No, it's like part, it's like, is it the promenade or something?
7: The part of the... Yeah. Of the bowling alley.
6: Yeah, yeah.
7: Oh, next,
6: it's like a Weatherspoons, but it's got a music license or something.
7: Yeah, yeah,
6: and, yeah. And, yeah, Cy was on, and then I was on after him, and I basically, about halfway through, just went, Cy, he's at the back of the room, I went, what time's the ferry? just couldn't wait to get out of there.
3: Yeah, and then Joey got off stage and literally didn't stop moving, just walked straight out of the venue. I'd got all his stuff ready.
7: Oh, no. Well, I'm quite sad to hear you guys have a bad connotation with that, but it is like, if you're there raising a family or you're an old person, you want some peace and quiet, great place. But if you're young people such as ourselves and you want some culture, you want some stuff going on, unfortunately it's not the place. How's the Arlight Festival in the 1970? Has that part of culture to it? But these days,
6: that was a long time ago.
7: These days, like most seaside towns in the UK, yeah, like besides Brighton and stuff, you know, there's not much going on.
6: Which brings me on to, because I feel like that your music is slightly steeped in this whole sort of, like, you know, getting away from this kind of degenerating kind of, there's not a lot going on, coming from a sort of bit of a,
7: I think, like,
6: slow town kind of mentality.
7: To an extent, getting away, yeah, but also appreciating it as well, because it is kind of when you do see, like, especially we see a lot of kind of decaying British towns and stuff, and there is something sad about it, but there was also something kind of quite pretty, especially like in like Sheffield, some of the old industrial areas.
6: Yeah,
7: you drive around, and when you come into Glasgow and you start seeing those like big Brutist apartment blocks coming up. I know it's very different to a seaside town, but that kind of romantic kind of falling apart side of England, the ugly side, I think, is something that I find quite pretty and inspiring, especially lyrically and stuff.
3: That's what I like when we went to that horrific beach in Edinburgh, Joey, that time on an ice cream. It's like a ghost town.
6: Edinburgh Beach is probably the bleakest place in the UK. But you know, the title track, the golden age of doing nothing, I just was like, yeah, that's the Isle of Wight to me, as far as I'm concerned. That's how I felt about it. Like, it feels like that's something that you're...
7: It was, I mean, the song after Sam wrote the bed of the song without lyrics and sent it across to me, and it was written on the island, but it's not... It has references to certain points of Ride. There's a reference to a guy who used to play harmonica and he used to stand in the high street every day, and soundtrack. That has references to that, but also it's... I don't want to just write about my hometown, because that's quite easy, and you can go off that and go off on tangents and build it to be bigger. And the chorus of the song is about, you know, anyone, no matter where you are, kind of taking stock of where you are, no matter if it's not the prettiest place or not the most kind of culturally diverse place in the world, and appreciating that. But then you come back to somewhat London, it is so culturally diverse and it is amazing, and you do realise that this is the kind of place that you do want to grow as a person, and this is the right place to be.
6: Of course. But I think, yeah, I mean, I am just picking on the Isle of Wight, but do you know what I mean? Like, I think you're dead right. It is it's symptomatic of like the whole country.
7: Oh,
6: it feels like it really sums up a feeling of a lot of people, especially like young people who feel a lot like they've not really got too much of a future because everything's so expensive or so hard to get.
7: That's the thing, especially it feels like, even if London or your biggest city is only 100 miles away, wherever you are, it still feels like that's a long distance to go to kind of get there, and it's not like anyone can do anything they want, you know.
6: Especially you guys in Bodylex, you're like a young van, you're going around and you're like doing all these gigs and you're kind of making it all happen for yourself. But unfortunately, there are some responsible people in the world, like Cy, who now has to read out an announcement that somebody... Can you just tell this person that's just tweeted in off? Because you're the voice of reason. So read the tweet.
3: Leah has written, Am I secretly listening to We Are Dead UK on Fubar Radio during cast? Class, hell yes I am.
7: Yes,
3: you should be. I mean, it was very admirable, but should be studying.
8: Before we get angry, can we just, like, we don't know what class it is.
3: Yeah, that's true.
6: Oh, yeah. What class?
3: It's aerobics class.
8: Because if Leah wants to go on to be a writer, I don't know if like geography and onion skin weathering is the most useful thing in the world.
6: Skin weathering.
3: But I think, you know,
8: contextual, you know, Leah, don't listen if it's not interesting. If this is better for your future, listen to us.
3: Exactly.
6: Yeah.
3: Exactly.
6: Okay. And also, we quite like having listeners, so keep listening.
3: Thanks. Thanks. Yeah, keep listening, actually. Just every week, if you could.
6: You've described yourselves as kind of like a DIY band. Like, we just talked about how you kind of... You sleep in the venues and stuff like that. And you all live together in... And you're like this, Si. Yeah. In a house that they called Dead House 5.
3: Really nice. That sounds like a PlayStation
8: game. Dead Mouse.
6: Yeah.
8: It was just a joke thing.
7: It's a Silent 5.
6: Yeah, I know, but still.
8: Dead House 5. No, we all lived together in Southampton. That was Dead House. And we had Dead House 2.0 was the second one.
3: Great.
6: And have you still kept that as a working... home life
7: is actually the artwork for one of the tracks in the album is actually a picture of the room we have, and it's like we've had maximum of like 9 people in there at once, especially when we're touring. It just gets really hot at night, but got a bed in each corner, and we did that for like 2 years, and that you learn a lot about other people and you learn a lot about yourself when you're sharing like a space with that. I mean, I'm sure you guys don't even in a room like this when you spend spending time with people so long, you know, and then when you sleep in that room as well. But it bred songwriting, it bred creativity, and, you know, we're powered through.
6: And also, you've done some gigs in some unusual places. Like, I know that you, in Glasgow, hired out a art gallery to do a gig in. Have you got any more of those kind of fun little gigs up your sleeve?
8: I don't think we've got any on the calendar at the moment. Like, where we're doing this record, we're trying to like act a bit like a real professional band for a little bit. But the whole idea of those shows is you always meet that like old guy or whatever at a pub and he goes on about seeing the Clash at some squat or something. You know, even like what Alex was saying about the town's kind of crumbling and falling away, some of that romanticism has been lost about music.
6: Like,
8: My first gig was at a venue and I loved it. But it would have been way more exciting if it had been some huge punk man at some tiny house party.
6: Oh, absolutely.
8: So I guess we're just trying to bring a little bit of that magic back into like the world for our fans, so they can kind of...
6: Of course,
8: they
6: can
8: buy into something that's a little bit more special then. They can see us at the Barfly, but they can also see us at a basement studio somewhere.
6: That's really cool. It's very commendable. So the golden age of doing nothing is coming
8: out. Not even trying, sorry. That's good too, I'll tell you.
6: Golden age of not even trying is out on the 26th of January, next week.
7: Yes.
6: Yeah, excited?
7: Excited, yeah. We've got a big tour to follow that up with as well. I think it's the longest we've done so far and the longest I've done, because I'm quite a wimp sometimes. I worry about my vocals, like, not going through tours, but I've been practicing and warmed up, and it's going to be good. We're hitting up some cities we haven't been to as well before. Like, we're doing all the big cities, all the A towns, but we're also hitting up places like Hull.
6: Hull's great, actually. Yeah.
7: Is it?
6: Yeah.
8: Didn't it just win the award for worst place to live in the UK again for the fourth year in a row?
6: Yeah, but it also is the city of culture, so it's very much a bit of both. It's good though.
8: It's the worst culture.
6: What we want to do now is just run through some questions with you for our feature called Best Guest.
8: Best Guest.
6: So, you're just going to put forward an answer between you four on behalf of the band. So if one of you's got a better answer than the other, you're left to work out who says what. But here comes number one. What book are you reading at the moment, or what was the last book that you read?
7: I recently read a book called Glow by a guy called Ned Bowman. And it's really interesting. It's based in London and also has parts like in Burma. It's about a kid who's got like a sleep disorder, and he kind of works for a pirate radio station, and he discovers this thing called Glow. And I don't want to give too much away, because the kind of the title is the main bit of the story, but it's really cool how it... I don't want to talk about it too much. I'd encourage people to read it, especially if you're into like kind of London clubbing culture. And
6: now this is great. Si is reading a book that he can't stand, yet he still won't stop reading it. You're so passionate about that, and he's like, no. Alright, what's the best biscuit, gentlemen?
7: Coconut rings. Sorry. Ooh. I don't know if you have a different... Do you like coconut rings? They taste a bit like car air freshener, but they're
8: honestly
7: beautiful.
8: There's so much going on in my life that I just don't have time to discuss biscuits. Like, I know what to discuss biscuits, but to like decide what my favourite of all the biscuits
7: tough,
8: is.
6: Well, but right now,
8: if there's a bowl of
6: right
8: biscuits,
6: this second,
8: if there's a bowl of biscuits in front of me, whatever one's in there is the best one.
6: Okay, right. Fine.
3: Coconut rings.
6: Very magnanimous of you to just be like, it's complete parity amongst biscuits.
8: I don't see different flavours of biscuits.
6: Tell us something about the first date you ever went on, one of you.
7: Go on.
8: Oh, she didn't show up.
6: Hang on a minute. Can you just...
8: Give me a noise. It was my first date. I'd saved up for ages. I think I was like 13 or 14 or whatever. She didn't show up, so I thought, fuck it, and I watched The Golden Compass on my own at the cinema.
6: Yes, boy!
8: You know what? It's a shit movie, but it's not that shit, is it? Like, it's decent. It is what it is. It's a little bit of action, and there's some like decent cheesy CGI and stuff, some good fights. That'll do.
7: Great.
6: Did you have, snacks, popcorn?
8: Always get popcorn.
6: Spent all the money.
8: I had twice as much money to spend because she didn't fucking show up.
6: That's what I mean. Hot dog, popcorn, pick a mix.
3: Two seats spread across.
6: That's a really good story. And finally, just a ballpark figure, if you don't know exactly. How many Americans do you know?
8: Still playing Celine Dion.
6: I played that out.
8: We know a few. We got some mates in American bands, and I think we know a few American girls as well. But everyone does, so that's... That's fine.
6: Do they?
8: Are we meant to have a number?
6: Yeah, just a number. Ballpark. Yeah.
8: Like between us.
6: Yeah.
8: Right, 50?
6: 50?
7: That's a high.
3: 50 Americans.
6: Right, it's all these American girls that we all know.
3: It's one for each state.
6: All right, guys.
7: I knew like American twins in middle school. That's about it. Like, they're in my class. They moved from Wisconsin for a year and then disappeared and didn't say goodbye to anyone. And that was, everyone was like, where did they go? It was kind of quite creepy. Really.
3: That does sound like a movie.
6: Just quickly, we had a girl move to our school called Cecilia. She was from Brazil.
8: That's and I
6: was
8: a good name, that.
6: I was like, I really fancy her. So I was like, I'm going to try and talk to her. On the first on the first day. And I thought she didn't speak English, because I just thought she'd come from Brazil, she probably doesn't speak much English, which is obviously wrong, because she's gone straight into secondary school. And I was like, how are you finding the weather? Do you have big spiders over there? Never spoke to me again.
7: Nice try.
6: I tried.
7: Put yourself out there.
6: I wish I'd, in hindsight, invited her to the Golden Compass.
3: Yeah, much better.
6: Much more success. So, we are going to play the golden age of not even trying.
3: Oh, prize.
6: Oh, yeah. Yeah, if you win best guest, you can have anything you want from the imaginary
8: prize.
6: How do
8: we win best guest?
6: Your answers will get put into comparison with the other guests on the show later on.
8: Okay.
6: So it's just those answers that you've given us are your effort. So you can have anything you like from the imaginary prize cupboard. So what would you like?
8: The imaginary prize cupboard?
6: Yeah.
8: Mm. There's some money.
6: Cashing money, yeah,
8: quite a bit of money.
6: How much?
3: Which kind of
8: money? Well, too much money, not like a corrupting amount. Maybe like, you know, maybe like a 10,000 number is good, but I think when you go higher than that, you kind of, you know, it's a bit too much, isn't it? Really,
6: 10,406.
8: Yeah, maybe just stick to 10.
6: Oh, just 10. Bang just on 10,000 imaginary 10, pounds.
8: Yeah,
3: are they in pound coins or are they in notes?
8: It could be whatever you want.
3: Okay, any denomination.
6: Big 50s. Gentlemen, you've been great guests. Thanks for coming in. Good luck with the tour. You're doing the 100 Club on the 1st of February.
7: Yes.
6: So get along to that if you can, guys. Sadly, I'll be in Australia. But everyone listening, get down there.
3: Get down.
6: And also, there are many other towns and cities available in the country, including Hull. So seek them out. Go and find them. Guys, thanks for coming in. This is the Golden Age of Not Even Trying by our guests. Dead.

0: There we go. Lovely boys.
1: Lovely boys. Good to see him.
0: Good fun.
1: Good fun.
0: Little chat.
1: Good old bloody giggle.
0: Okay, so it's now time to do a little news flash. So, real competitive element to the show today, as well as Sarah or Joe, we're doing news flash. So, and this is basically happening because there was a story I couldn't resist. If you've not heard the feature before, basically what happens is myself and Si come up with some headlines that basically tell you what the story is all about, because we know that you've got busy lives, you've got time to read these music stories for yourselves. So what we've done is put them in a feature that takes longer to do than it would for you to read the stories and come up with punchlines and see who's got the best ones, because we are living, working, breathing comedians at the end of the day.
1: Yeah!
0: So, here
1: really
0: we go.
1: Nice,
0: first story.
1: What's story number one, Joe?
0: And this is what's basically caused me to do this feature this week. There's not much to it other than this first sentence.
1: So it's already just a title,
0: no,
1: really.
0: But
1: go on.
0: You know Sting?
1: From The Police?
0: Yeah.
1: Sting.
0: You know Shaggy from...
1: Scooby-Doo?
0: It Wasn't Me.
1: Oh, yeah, from It Wasn't Me.
0: Sting and Shaggy are bringing out an album of collaborative songs with a Caribbean flavour.
1: Oh, God.
0: My, oh, my. What on earth are you both up to?
1: Oh, golly. That's incredible, isn't it?
0: They were paired together for a song for a charity concert in Jamaica last week, and it went so well that they are doing an opus of work together.
1: A lovely opus.
0: Yeah, so
1: really,
0: that's just story number
1: work.
0: One. The unholy coupling of Sting and Shaggy.
1: Incredible. All right, good. So that's story number one.
0: Story number two.
1: I've got
0: sorry.
1: A story here, but it's already got quite a good title that's Chicken and Tunes. Nando's has opened a music studio in London, giving budding musicians a chance to lay down their own tracks while chowing down on chicken. It's in Soho as well, Frith Street, posh. Basically offers you all the equipment, a leading recording software package, and you get Nando's with it.
0: Come on, that's one of the most Alan Partridge things I've ever heard.
1: What?
0: And their opening recording studio in Frith Street, Soho, posh.
1: But yeah, so basically Nando's, the chicken establishment, has opened a studio that people can record stuff in. Right?
0: Okay. And it wouldn't be newsflash without a Liam Gallagher story.
1: Of course not.
0: And I feel like this is a bit unfair. He's been baited into saying this.
1: Oh, what's he says?
0: Because he did get asked, you know when you want to get like a good tidbit for like a trail or something to advertise it? Like we do them on here all the time, right? But what a loaded question. Liam was asked by an Australian magazine, who are the top five wankers in music?
1: Oh, God. Who's he said?
0: He said there's only two at the moment. That's Noel and Bono. They've got under my skin. They can just play table tennis back and forth for who is the top wanker in music.
1: Really good. Play table tennis?
0: Yeah, to see who is the top... I guess the winner of the game
1: really
0: would
1: good.
0: Be the top.
1: Really good.
0: Top great. Tosser.
1: All right, great story. Okay, so what, are you going to give stories. Us a song to try and come up with some titles?
0: Yes, and I'm going to... Oh, what a song as well, right? This album has just come out. They're called Shame. They're a five-piece from South London. And they are really, really good. Been on tour with Fat White Family. And you're going to really like these guys.
1: Yeah.
0: It's kind of a bit... Joy Division-y, a bit cabbagey, a bit. Who were the ones that you put me onto the other week?
1: Idols.
0: Yeah, a bit idly.
1: Great.
0: Slightly less scary than Idols, I would say. But this is a track from the album, which is called Songs of Praise. And I know it's only early in January, but so far it's my favourite album of 2018, Songs of Praises. And this song is called The Lick.
2: This is how it starts.

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3: Yes, we have a little present for you, don't we, Lizzie?
2: Well, what would I call Nigel? He's a supporter of the show.
3: He is.
2: And he obviously likes me.
3: Likes you a lot.
2: It's from Anne Somers, a rampant rabbit.
3: Yes.
2: And it's in my favourite colour.
3: Mint green.
2: Aqua green. I can't wait. Wow.
3: And batteries,
2: and it's vibrating multi-speed rabbit ears, and it's waterproof. Wow.
3: You can use it in the bath.
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4: That was perfect to play after the band Shame. Shame. I literally could have picked any track off that album. It's a really good album. Songs of Praise. Go and get it.
5: You'll bloody check it out, mate.
4: All right, so in a minute we're going to be joined by our house band all the way from Perth, West Australia, Flossie.
5: Right.
4: And we'll be playing their second ever track. We played it just before Christmas, I think. And also talking to them about their EP. But first, let's tie up the headlines from Newsflash.
5: Go on, Joe.
4: No, so just quickly re-explain how it works.
5: So before the track was just played, we set up some news stories from the music world, which we have used our collective, separate brains, to come up with good, punchy, humorous, pun-based headlines for what those stories were, to save you a bit of time in a feature that takes longer than actually reading the articles.
4: Okay, so... Right,
5: so what was the first story, Joey?
4: First story was about Sting and Bono. Sting and Shaggy.
5: Oh, yeah.
4: Yeah,
5: collaborated on a Caribbean
4: and a Caribbean themed album.
5: What have you gone for?
4: So hang on, right? I'll just cue the music up. Are you ready?
5: Yeah. Here it is.
4: So, for Sting and Shaggy collaborating on an album, I have gone for Sting's gone off to the Caribbean, Jamaica. No, Shaggy invited him.
5: Not bad. Lengthy. I've got sort of two of poor quality.
4: Yeah, go on.
5: One is... Oh, I've worked for the music. One is, they call me Mr. Bombasting.
4: Very good! Yeah.
5: And, or, an Englishman in Puerto Rico.
4: Yeah, good, not but so still. Wrong.
5: All right, they call me Mr. Bombasting.
4: Yeah, really good, actually. All right, next one.
5: Nando's. No, so Nando's have opened a music studio. I've gone for... I'm laying down a track because chickens lay eggs.
4: I went for something very similar. Went for chicken lay a little track for me.
5: Much better,
4: but
5: actually.
4: I also went for Nando Re Mi.
5: Also strong. No, you definitely so the one first all. One. So one all. So this all is right. A decider. Oh, I struggle there.
4: Yeah, same here.
5: All right. Go on, Joe. What was this one?
4: This is about who's the biggest wankers in music. And Liam Gallagher reckons it's Noel and Bono.
5: Combined.
4: One and two. In the top five, there's only Noel and Bono are the only two in the top five. So, I've gone for Bono Way. I'm the biggest wanker. You two are.
5: Not bad, because it's got two U2 references. Yeah. Whereas I've gone
4: Bono.
5: For...
4: No, Bono. I got both of them.
5: Bono, yeah. I just simply went for Wanker Wall. Like Wonder Wall.
4: Nah.
5: But...
4: I wish we kind of ended on the Nando's one.
5: God, man, just a teacher. Alright, let's just call it a draw, shall we? Probably for the best.
4: Yeah, okay. So, that was Newsflash, and it's now time, after this, to speak to Flossie.
6: On FUBAR Radio.
4: Alright, I'm now very excited because this is where nepotism and radio meet. I've now got my friend from our house band, Flossie. Sinead is joining us on the show, who I'm going to be seeing literally from the date of this interview in like a week's time. So that's kind of exciting when I come out to Perth. And Perth, as I'm sure some people who listen to the show regularly will know, is a real hotbed for exciting music at the minute. Like, we've had Mephalefalon, also like Ponda from Perth, and so quite a lot of psychedelic-y stuff. I would describe you girls, as again, that people who listen to our show would know, as a bit sort of a little bit of a nod towards grunge. But having said that, you've now got four members of the band, and how has that sort of changed the dynamic? Because last time I saw you live, there was three.
7: Yeah, it's been really good having four. We've been able to
0: thicken out the sound a bit, which was really cool. Mm. So, yeah, we had Chris drumming before, and then he moved to Melbourne, as they all bloody do. But and then we got Steve in to drum for us, and then added Tom. So Tom's our new guitarist as well.
4: Nice. And all nice, yeah, short names as well. Easy to remember.
0: Yeah, so easy to remember, you know.
4: Yeah. And there's a band, I don't know if you know them, they're quite big in the UK, they're called Drenge. And they did exactly that. Yeah, you should have a listen to them. Because from their first album to their second album, they added a fourth. No, they were two and they added a third. You were three and they've added a fourth. But yes,
0: yeah.
4: And it really worked well for them. So, yeah, check them out.
0: Yeah, it's been awesome for us.
4: And as I'm going to be in Australia for a whole month, there's a good chance I might actually see you, because you're doing loads of gigs at the minute, right?
0: Yeah, we've been really busy. We've been gigging, like, pretty much sort of fortnightly, I guess, like weekly or fortnightly.
4: Nice.
0: Yeah, it's been hectic. It's not allowed a lot of time to write, though, so we're looking forward to sort of getting some stuff out there and then being able to take a little bit of a hiatus and do some writing and work on some new material, because we've been playing sort of the same stuff for, like, 18 months almost
4: yeah.
0: now, so...
4: And you got an EP coming out in somewhere in April 21st at the minute. At the minute.
0: So excited to get that out.
4: And I know
0: we've been working on...
4: I know when I was talking to you before about it, you was like, we're still sort of working out the lineup. So explain how you will make a decision on that. Like, what factors would you kind of consider when you're working out the lineup a bit?
0: We really want to go for, like, having, like, female bands was really important to us because there's just not enough females kind of playing music around, and it's also not represented enough in a lot of lineups. And obviously we got me and my sister in the band, so we're trying to sort of source some female fronted or full female bands that we can have on our lineup, so we can have this sort of... Sorry, it's a bit windy here. sort of celebration of, like, chicks that play music.
4: Yeah. Well, I do find it's massive, especially, like I said, I'm quite into sort of quite psychedelic leaning alternative music, and there's literally none. Like, I've been searching. I think I found one band that's got, like, a female lead singer, and it's like everything else is so...
0: Yeah, in the psychedelic.
4: Yeah,
0: it's pretty rare. And, I mean, like... In the hardcore scene as well, like, you never see... I'm not, like, heavily into the hardcore scene or anything, but it's just pretty rare to see females in bands, and I don't know why it is, but it's really exciting when new female bands come up, so there's a few really awesome ones around Perth at the moment.
4: Well, you should send some my way and I'll play them. I mean, I won't, because I'm going to be off for six weeks, but when I come back... Basically, you can put me... it onto some stuff when I see you, and then when I come back, it'll be like, I'll bring it back to the UK with me.
0: I'll take you to some gigs.
4: That'd be great. And because also it's such an isolated place, Perth, it has now that I seemingly because of that, it's cultivated this amazing, like, there's so much good music coming out of Perth at the minute, and it's like, how did that happen?
0: Yeah.
4: But I guess because there's nothing else to do, right, in a way.
0: Yeah, it's awesome. Like, a few years ago, I think the kind of, I don't know, it felt like the vibe was like, oh, to be able to, like, sort of do this industry, you've got to move over east and all of that. But you don't have to. Like, so many people are doing it from Perth, and they're touring and, like, releasing awesome stuff, and it's been really well received. And, man, I'm really proud, like... to be a part of that sort of community.
4: Yeah, exactly. And it would be amazing if you can get a bit of that for Flossie, and then somebody gets you to come on tour in the UK around about June when my wedding is.
0: Yeah, that would be pretty handy, wouldn't it? You want us to play at your wedding? Is that what you're asking us to do?
4: All right. Yeah, that,
0: you
4: and
0: want
4: that as well.
0: To play at your wedding.
4: Yeah. You'll have to bring a generator, though, I think. So, before I let you go, we're going to, obviously, when we let you go, we're going to play your new single, Burdened My Lover.
0: Mm-hmm.
4: But before that, I've got to get involved in a little game that we do on the show, right? We ask every guest the same questions, and then we will put...
0: Oh, I'm nervous.
4: You'll be the representative for Flossie, and we'll put all the bands that are on today up against each other based on just these questions alone, okay? So...
0: All right. I get a bit competitive. So.
4: Oh, good. That's exactly what I want to hear. So, question number one. Let's start with a fairly simple one. What book are you reading at the moment, or what was the last book that you read?
0: I haven't finished it yet, but I'm like halfway through How Music Works by David Byrne.
4: Okay, cool.
0: It's amazing. It's so good. Like, I think most musicians probably would have read it, but it's a killer book. Hey,
4: but is it technical? Is it worth reading if you're not a musician?
0: Yeah, I think so.
4: You're going to select. You want the points
0: totally.
4: in the quiz, but you know.
0: Give me the points. Yeah, definitely. It talks about I haven't finished it yet, like I said, but it kind of talks about the evolution of music and how, like, context was a huge thing for how lots of styles of music were created. So even if you're, like, a music listener, you, like, totally get into it.
4: Cool. Well, as I have actually employed in the music industry, I suppose I should read that. So, okay, cool. Next question is about biscuits.
0: Mm-hmm.
4: What's the best biscuit?
0: Oh, my God. Are we talking, like, sweet or savoury?
4: Sweet. We're talking, like, you know, like, I guess what we would classify as a biscuit in England is, like, you know, like a cookie, kind of, you know, that kind of a biscuit. Like, for me, I don't even know if you have this in Australia, it's the custard cream.
0: I think we probably have something similar. We call it a melting moment.
4: Oh, that is very poetic.
0: They're pretty amazing. It is so good. It's like shortbread that melts in your mouth with, like, a cream in between.
4: Yeah, that's exactly
0: good.
4: A custard cream is like a shit version of that, I think.
0: Yeah, our name is definitely better.
4: Yeah, okay, great. That's going to stand you in good stead for this quiz.
0: Yes.
4: Now, you might not want to necessarily name check anybody, but you can. I don't care. The first date you ever went on when you were a youngster, who was it with? Like, I'm talking about what kind of a person, or you can tell me their name, or just something notable about your first date that you ever went on.
0: Oh, my God. First date?
4: You could have been, like, 12, or I don't know.
0: Yeah. Probably, when I was, like, 14 or 15, going out to, like, we used to go out to the Perth CBD, and I lived in the hills, so it'd be, like, you know, like an hour and a half bus ride into the city.
4: Yeah.
0: But it was a cool thing to do, so everyone would go in there. So we'd go in and just, like, kind of not even go in for any purpose, but just to be walking around the city.
4: Right.
0: And I think I went in there with, like, a guy that was at the brother school of my all-girls school, and we were kind of into each other, you know. And I think we went and saw a movie, but I think there was, like, a third person there. And
4: yeah.
0: I'm pretty sure we sat in the movie and just, like, made out really sloppily, and this person, like, this other friend was kind of sitting next to us, like, ooh. I think that was probably the first date I can remember.
4: I mean, that's pretty good.
0: It was a real bad kiss, though. It was so bad. It was so sloppy.
4: Wow. Sinead, your sloppy kiss may very well win you this quiz. There's no way of saying, because I'm not interviewed upon you. But and final question, it's just a number, really, because I realised I don't know any American. I'm not friends with any American people.
0: Oh.
4: Right, so how many Americans are you friends with? That's the last question.
0: God, this is really going to offend someone if I do have an American friend.
4: I know, that's what I just thought when I said that, but...
0: I actually can't think of anyone.
4: I know plenty of Canadians, but I'm not friends of any Americans.
0: Yeah, I don't think I have an American friend.
4: In the twist of the way this works, that might actually stand you in good stead, because you match me. I mean, I don't judge it. My co-host judges it, but so, yeah.
0: Oh.
4: All right, cool. So, if you win Best Guest, you can have, as a prize, you can have anything you like from the imaginary prize cupboard. So what would you like?
0: Oh, wow.
4: Yeah.
0: I would really like another big bottle of sour beer, because that's what I'm drinking right now, and it's fucking delicious.
4: Well, I'll tell you what, we don't ever do this on the show, because there's no budget, but I'm going to be seeing you, so I'll get you one when I see you. For real.
0: Yes. I cannot wait.
4: All right, great. We'll have a sour
0: beer.
4: Have
0: you ever had sour beer?
4: No. But I'm mainly saying that I'm going to buy you one so I can try it. We're going to play Burden to My Lover, which I played at a house party the other day. on
0: New
4: Year's
0: Eve. Yeah, thanks for that.
4: That's all right.
0: We played it on New Year's Eve as well.
4: Yeah, well, there you go. So we're going to give that a spin now. And I say spin, I'm going to press a button. And I'll see you on the other side of my long-haul flight.
0: Awesome. Can't wait to see you, Joey.
4: Thanks so much for coming on. And yeah, I'll see you soon. And this is Burdens My Lover by Flossie.

0: There we go. Lovely. Burdens My Lover by Flossy, who I'll be now only... I'm within touching distance. I'm like... I'm within striking distance of being in the hottest place on the planet.
1: Blimey. What, the studio?
0: Sharks. Yeah, it's a hot in here again like last week. Cool. So, it's now time for one of my favourite things that we've come up with in some time.
1: The many years we've been here.
0: It's time for... What'd you call it?
1: Sire or Joa?
0: That's right.
1: Yeah, we're waving.
0: We're waving. I couldn't find it then, obviously. That's
1: what. Yeah, just filter. We're waving.
0: We're waving.
1: We are actually. I like how we actually are waving, even though it's radio. We're waving.
0: Okay, so this is how it works, basically. It's like a version of Play Your Cards Right, but music-based.
1: Yeah.
0: Or stuff to do with the show-based. So basically, it's about going on a run. So last week, Si managed
1: to
0: get...
1: on a gold run, didn't
0: he? He went on a gold run. He got all 8 questions correct. If you get one wrong, you have to start at the beginning. So it's a sequence of how many you get right in a row. He got them all right, which means that if I can't at least match him, then he will take home the crown of the champion of Sire or Joa until after Australia.
1: Is that an actual crown? No. That's a metaphorical crown. All right! Welcome to Sire or Joa. So, Joa, I'm going to set you a question. You've got to tell me if the next answer is Sire or Joa. Right, ready? Oh, yeah. Forgot about this. Haunting. Editors.
0: Yeah, playing them in a minute. Yeah, we're
1: playing them in a minute. They've got some new stuff coming out.
0: Correct.
1: How many years since the band formed...
0: Ooh.
1: So I'd tell you the number. I'm going to try and make you guess this just in case it's a tiebreaker.
0: But if not, you're going to give it to me as a starting block anyway, right? Or not?
1: Yeah.
0: Right, well, yeah. Okay. So I'm going to say Editors have been going for easily since the year 2000, so I'm going to say 18 years.
1: It's not a bad guess. They actually formed in 2002, so 16 years.
0: Okay.
1: All right, now. So you've got 16 as your starting point, Joey.
0: Okay.
1: Sire or Joa?
0: Mm.
1: MGMT, who also...
0: Four letters.
1: Been around for a while. Wait.
0: No, okay.
1: It has, MGMT stands for something.
0: Yeah.
1: Okay. A lengthened word.
0: Yeah.
1: Or words.
0: Management.
1: How many letters? Is it Sire or Joa? Then how many years editors have been together? He's doing the maths.
0: So it's lower.
1: Okay.
0: 11.
1: Well, fine. I don't know how to speak, yes.
0: Correct. Yeah, it's
1: well, I'm not giving you the answers yet. All right, okay, fine. So you're saying Joa.
0: 10.
1: Okay, great. Next question. Shame, which is the debut album from Songs
0: 5 letters
1: Praise.
0: In Shame.
1: Wait, stop. It's total running time in minutes.
0: Oh.
1: Is it Sire or Joa? Then how many letters in the extended work?
0: Okay. It's easy. If an album's less than 10 minutes long, does that not make it a single?
1: Well, I don't know, Joe. Maybe they're just trying some new stuff for the Generation X.
0: Something. But I'm going to say, in minutes, do you want to know how many minutes I think it is?
1: Well, you can guess if you want to.
0: 41.
1: I'm not telling you.
0: All right.
1: That's pretty close, though. Right. Americans!
0: Yeah.
1: We've been chatting about Americans, how few American friends you've got.
0: Sorry, Keir.
1: Sorry about that, Keir. How many to the nearest million, how many American friends could you have? I.e., how many Americans are there in the world?
0: So do I think there's more than...
1: What's the population of America?
0: Is there more than 41 million Americans?
1: Well, yeah, but you've got to sort of guess the number anyway for the next question. So what are you saying? You're saying Sire or Joa?
0: I'm saying Sire.
1: All right.
0: I'm going to say...

0: 1066.
1: Wait, hang on. You said 1066 is when you think the Great Fire of London happened.
0: Is it not?
1: Well, I'm not at liberty to say. But you're saying sire,
0: which makes it 1,066 million, and I said 300 million.
1: So okay, yeah, I get it. All right. Okay, next, dead. We've had them in.
0: Yeah.
1: Good kids. Twitter followers. Do they have more Twitter followers?
0: Than 1,066.
1: Than whatever you think the year of the Fire of London happened.
0: Yeah, they've got more. So higher.
1: He's got with sire.
0: And I'm going to go with 7,000. No. I go back 11,000 odd followers.
1: Okay, here's the next one for you then. So the number of Twitter followers that Dead has, is it sire or Joa? Then how many people get hospitalised each year due to biscuit-based injuries? Sire or Joa?
0: I've gone for about 11,000.
1: On average, this is.
0: A year. In the UK?
1: Yeah.
0: I'm gonna go lower, because I reckon there's more, but I think that it's reported injuries. Oh. So.
1: Okay. All right. Yeah, so 11, I did 000. Say hospitalised.
0: Yeah. So I'm going to say, I'm actually going to go a relatively low number. I'm going to go 500, because there's still a lot on it.
1: Okay, got two more questions, Joey. How many singles of Mr. Bombastic did Shaggy shift in thousands?
0: Oh, loads.
1: In the United Kingdom, in thousands.
0: I had it. I got it. So I got how it on many? Cassette in my loft.
1: How many thousands do you think he shifted? And is it Sire or Joa? Then how many people get hospitalised each year due to biscuit injuries?
0: Oh, definitely higher in thousands. More than 500,000.
1: So you're saying more than 500,000.
0: I'm going to say 900,000. It's not quite a million.
1: Okay.
0: The boy's gone platinum.
1: One more question left. I can't read that.
0: It was the last one you did.
1: I literally can't read it. What would that be?
0: Just give me the points then.
1: Can't read my own writing.
0: That's an admin error.
1: Why can't I read my own writing?
0: Mate, you've ruined the feature. What's going on?
1: Oh, no, I've got it. I've worked out well. Sorry. I was just in such a hurry because I knew we were coming to the end of that song that I had to get it done. How many Nandos? I mean, look, that's supposed to say Nandos. Look at W. How many Nandos are there in the world? How many Nandos in the world?
0: Less than 900,000. I'm going to say about 18,000.
1: No, but remember, the last question was in thousands.
0: Yeah,
1: so
0: 900.
1: You said 900. So is it more or less than 900 is what is going by your thinking? Sire or Joa?
0: Oh, sorry. Yeah, it's more than 900.
1: So you're going sire.
0: Sire.
1: All right, it's done. Apologies for the slight delay where I couldn't read my handwriting or remember what I'd written about a minute ago.
0: Okay, should we play a song and then when we come back?
1: Yeah, we'll do the answers.
0: And then it's time for Jim Sturgis.
1: Oh, big Jim. Jim Stutchpot Studger Sturgis.
0: Not live in the studio.
1: All right, great.
0: Okay. So, we're going to have, as they came up in that just there, I've not even heard this yet, but producer of the whole entire station, Natalie King, the all-seeing king,
1: has put
0: this one on me. It's Magazine by Editors. It's a new song. So, let's have a listen to this.

0: editors Ooh. And magazine.
1: I like the end of that. I like that. It's quite abrupt and I was eating some crisps.
0: I like that. Good to have him back.
1: Good to have the old editors back.
0: I saw him stand and call in, or as I like to call it, FUBAR Radio partnered stand and call in. Mm. And they were by far the best band I saw there.
1: That's great.
0: So good live.
1: Yeah.
0: Such a good front man.
1: I like his voice. Mm. Just got a very memorable voice, so I would say.
0: Yeah. Do you think I have? Anyway, yeah. So it's that time
1: for... I think we've both got memorable voices. That's why we got jobs where you hear our voice.
0: Yeah. All right, so it's now time to see how well I did in...
1: Zaya or Joa, we're waving! It's funny, we can't actually say we're waving without doing it.
0: Yeah.
1: Maybe that's the thing.
0: All right, so
1: I set the first question for you, which... was how many years since the band Editors, we just played, formed.
0: Yeah.
1: You guessed 18, which is a good guess. It's 16. So that was your starting point. Mm-hmm.
0: So
1: then MGMT.
0: Sire or lower.
1: Then sire 16. Or Joa, yeah. So the number of letters in the full length of MGMT, as it stretched out as a word, 10 letters.
0: Yeah.
1: You went Joa, which was correct.
0: Yeah.
1: Well done. Next question. Shame. Their debut album, Songs of Praise. It's total running time in minutes to the nearest minute. It is 44 minutes and 55 seconds long, which rounds up to 45 minutes, which is...
0: 41, not bad.
1: Sire than 10. So correct there, Joey. Yeah, you said 41 minutes. Good guess.
0: Yeah, so I'm on 2 for 2.
1: So far, it's 2 for 2. The next question
0: But remember,
1: was,
0: if I get even one wrong, then I'll go back to zero.
1: Oh, it's tricky. Americans, Joey's friends. How many people live in America... in millions. Is it Sire or Joa than 45? You actually guessed about 300 million, I think, yeah. Which is not... It's 323 million.
0: Not bad.
1: Very good,
0: Only
1: Joe.
0: 23 million out. You wouldn't want to be 23 million out on anything, really.
1: No, but it's not bad in the grand scheme. So, you guessed correctly there. Sire.
0: Three up.
1: The Great Fire of London. Sire or Joa.
0: 1066.
1: 323. It's not 1066,
0: isn't it?
1: But you weren't
0: That's
1: far
0: Butler
1: off.
0: Hastings.
1: It's 1666.
0: Oh, is that Butler Hastings?
1: Yeah. 1666, 666, of course, the sign of the devil, the number of the devil, the beast.
0: Okay.
1: That's why they thought it happened then.
0: Right,
1: that's
0: what's
1: the only interesting thing I've gotten from this dreary book I'm reading. You went, Sire, spot on.
0: All right.
1: Dead.
0: So five up.
1: Four. Dead was how many Twitter followers? Is it Sire or Joa?
0: I said 11.
1: You said 7,000.
0: No, they changed
1: to 11. Said 11. Yeah. They've actually got 6,420, so your first guess is very good. And it is correct. Sire, well
0: so
1: done.
0: So five up.
1: Now, Joey, this really impressed me. I said, how many people get hospitalised each year from biscuit-based injuries? You said 500. 500 is exactly correct. It's the kind of thing, the kind of knowledge I would imagine Joey would always get right, is
0: yeah.
1: like that amount of people get hospitalised by biscuits each year.
0: So.
1: Great fact. So you were spot on there.
0: I'm six up, two
1: you
0: to go.
1: You are six up. Now.
0: From a draw.
1: The next question, you said how many... Oh, sorry, it was how many singles of Mr. Bombastic did Shaggy shift in thousands in the UK? Was it Sire or Joa than 500? You went with Sire.
0: Obviously.
1: He said 900,000. He actually only sold 400,000 singles.
0: And I said
1: UK.
0: It had to be higher than 500,000,
1: so
0: didn't I?
1: So that is wrong. Oh! It is a cruel game. And then the last question, which I couldn't remember I've written and couldn't read my handwriting, was how many Nandos are in the world? You said Sire, which was correct. There are 1,074 Nando's restaurants worldwide, but that is the only point you get because you went back to zero, which means I'm the champion. Thank you very much.
0: This is your championship winning music.
1: I'm waving! I've got a crowd and I'm waving. There's confetti.
0: Sire, congratulations, you're the champion of Sire or Joa.
1: We're waving! I feel quite
0: We're
1: bad, because you actually did really well in that. So just that one technicality. I don't know what I'm
0: never
1: trying
0: feel,
1: to wave with the
0: Never
1: pen in my
0: feel
1: hands,
0: bad in war. Okay,
1: okay,
0: so it's now time to welcome not live into
1: live.
0: The studio.
1: Not live!
0: It's the Jim Sturgis interview. We'll be back after this.
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0: All right, it's now time to announce that I have finally made it. I reckon probably the biggest guest I've ever had the chance to interview in my life. A bona fide, successful actor, Hollywood superstar, and keen skater. Not ice skater, skateboarder.
3: Yeah, let's clear that clear. Let's clarify that.
0: Jim Sturgis joins us in the studio, who, if you're watching TV... currently he's on your box on BBC in Hard Sun, and also has been in loads of films and stuff, but we'll get on to that all in a minute. How you doing, man?
3: I'm very good, mate, very good.
0: So I want to start with the skating a little bit, really. Do you still skate?
3: No. I live right by a skate park just up on Camden Road. Mm. And I sort of walked past it thinking maybe I could get back on it, but I'm just too old.
0: Here's the thing,
3: and I went on a skateboard not that long ago, and I landed like the first trick, and I got a bit of sort of confidence about that, and then fell off on the next one, and I hurt myself in a way that I haven't hurt myself in a long time.
0: Right.
3: And had to walk away with my tail between my legs, and it took probably 4 months to recover from that injury.
0: See,
3: bounce back like you used to.
0: I guess it must be the equivalent to, like, football when you get back into it and then you get an injury and it takes ages.
3: It only takes one little thing and then you're out, you know.
0: Because I don't skate. I had a Ghostbusters skateboard when I was about 7, but right. I've got a couple of mates who are pushing 40.
3: Yeah. You see them in the skate park, yeah? They're still doing it. Yeah,
0: so
3: yeah.
0: What you need, if anyone's listening of that could help with this, you need is a role to come in that's about a skater, and then that's it.
3: To kind of do it for research.
0: Because then you'll be paid to train, you'll get really good at it.
3: I just think you injure yourself just too much, and it's just something I shouldn't even take on. But I have fond memories of doing it. It was a big part of my life growing up. Mm. It was how I spent most of my youth.
0: And where did you grow up, Jim?
3: I was born in London, and then I grew up just outside in Surrey,
0: okay.
3: Around that area, around there. So I spent most of my youth there, and then moved back to London, then moved to Manchester.
0: Because you have got the classic, sort of touching on Hard Sun here, you've got the classic copper's accent for that role, do you know what
3: in
0: I mean?
3: The role, yeah. So, well, he's in the film, he's a working class guy from London, you know, and that's very important. To who he is as a character,
0: of course, yeah, and a bit of a not the nicest guy in the world, but he's quite charming, so you're kind of a bit torn with him, a bit.
3: Yeah, and that's like, sort of the idea that he kind of wrongfoots the audience and wrongfoots the people around him, and I think ultimately he is a nice guy, but he just makes a lot of questionable decisions, you know. So it's not like he's not a nice person. It's more that he's prepared to sort of bend and break the rules. He's corruptible, you know.
0: Yeah.
3: But it's sort of,
0: as we all
3: are. In his mind, it's often for the benefit of the greater good, but that's his own sort of moral compass that he's sort of climbing, you know.
0: And is that something that, like, do you find when you've been, like, it's obviously rehearsals and filming, and that takes a real long time. Do you sometimes find the traits of these characters seeping into your life?
3: It's happened to, there was a film I did, a film called London Fields, where I was covered in tattoos.
0: Right.
3: And I had these fake tattoos that were sort of semi-permanent tattoos that were all over my arms, up my neck, sort of all, you know. And I was playing like a really unpleasant character in that film. And it started to rub off on me, and I was sort of walking around sort of thinking I was probably a lot harder than I am in real life, you know. And someone nearly ran me over in a car, and I was a little too quick to fucking offer him out,
0: you know.
3: And realised I'd bitten off way more than I could chew, you know.
0: Yeah, I can identify. I come out of this studio on a Wednesday going, I'm well good at this, and then it's like, I might get out of my way, I'm getting on the bus.
3: Sorry, mate. Exactly. So, no, I mean, it can rub off on you. Yeah, and it is, you know, the theme of our show as well is a big theme and about the end of the world.
0: Yeah, of course.
3: And that's quite a heavy thing to have on your mind for the 6 months that we were filming. You know.
0: And has that changed your outlook on life in general? Do you now think more apocalyptically about life than you did before?
3: In a way, yeah. I mean, it does. It sort of forces you to sort of imagine what that would be like, and how important the relationships are that you have, and how sort of privileged you are to even be here. Do you know what I mean? Mm-hmm. And so, yeah, it does rub off on you in a positive way. You know?
0: Well, I mean, we're not going to get into this because it's like a massive topic. But like, I'm just like really for something that I'm doing, really sort of looking into like the universe and just the chance of like everything's all clicked in, and it's like in the sort of big time scale of everything.
3: Yeah.
0: Like this is like 1 second, and it's like, it all just blows my mind.
3: It blows your mind when you really look into it, yeah.
0: Yeah. Let's go, we're going to have a little dig into your career, because you've worked with so many like amazing actors, and you've been in so many amazing films, like Cloud Atlas, one of the most notable ones, and which I really love that film.
3: Yeah,
0: like,
3: yeah.
0: That's right on my street.
3: That's a dividing kind of movie, isn't it? There's people who like it.
0: But it's so dense and complicated.
3: Yeah,
0: but,
3: yeah.
0: What I want to ask you about that was, because if you've not seen Cloud Atlas, it's basically I've seen it just about 3 times, I can't explain it.
3: Yeah, good luck explaining it. Yeah.
0: Basically, it's following the lives of the same kind of the spirit of a person, I guess. So, like, them in the future in a different life, and them in the past in a different life.
3: It's sort of about, yeah, it's about whatever you put out into the world, whether that be positive or negative, the sort of ripple effects and the impacts that decisions that you make and conversations that you have and acts of kindness and acts of evil, how that sort of ripples throughout eternity sort of thing.
0: Exactly.
3: So the film tried to sort of touch on that we're all sort of souls moving through different bodies. You know?
0: Yeah, exactly that. So, but what I wanted to ask you about that was, you personally, not the character that you're playing, that you personally, if you had to wager a guess, what kind of lives do you reckon you might have had in the past and the future?
3: Yeah, we talked about this because I think I'm quite a new... There are sort of old souls and new souls, you know, and sometimes you can meet a 10-year-old boy or a girl or a 10-year-old kid, you know, and you just think, wow, they seem so advanced, you know, they seem so wise and they seem so sort of confident or nuanced in a way that you think, you've been here before, this is not your first trip around, you know. So we'd have conversations about whether we thought we were old souls and new souls, and I feel like a pretty new soul. I feel like things are quite wide open and I get very excited about things.
0: Sure.
3: So I don't think I've been around that long, you know.
0: Okay. Cool. Well, that's the I've never really had anything got it either way. Like, I had a friend who said to me, like, I feel like you've got, like, the spirit... She's nuts.
3: Yeah.
0: My friend Jane went, I feel like you've got the spirit of, like, you're all the rivers of London. You've just been around forever, but secretly nobody knows. Like, I wouldn't be surprised if I found out that you have been alive for 1,000 years.
3: There you go.
0: I don't know what that means, but I was like, I love that. Take it.
3: It's a positive thing.
0: Also, you've got a few projects. We're going to talk about music and stuff in a minute, because my show is like a new music show, so we'll get into what you like and that kind of stuff in a second.
3: Great.
0: And your project that you've got going on. But I want to talk to you about, you've got a few things in the pipeline as well coming up. Berlin, I Love You, is that's yet to be released, right?
3: Yeah, we shot that at the end of last year, so that's going to come out this year sometime.
0: And that's like what I've read up on, it's an anthology of like 10 little love stories around Berlin.
3: Yeah, that's right.
0: And so did you have any ties to Berlin before you took that project on? Like, have you been there? Did you like it, or was it just you like the...
3: Yeah, well,
0: project.
3: Strangely, like, we shot Cloud Atlas in Berlin.
0: Ah, okay.
3: So I had a really big experience there. You know, we were there for about 4 months.
0: Oh, cool.
3: And it was the first time that I'd been to Berlin. And everybody said to me, like, oh, you'll love it there. Like, it's the sort of place that you would love. And I was kind of unsure of it when I first got there. I was like, well, it doesn't seem that exciting to me, really. And then slowly the place sort of gets under your skin and you start discovering all these really interesting sort of underground bars.
0: Because, nothing stands out. It's all tucked away.
3: Exactly.
0: Yeah.
3: And it's very sort of... you start finding these real hidden gems of these kind of independent cinemas that are sort of buried underneath, you know, all this architecture and graffiti and all this. And I just fell in love with the place. I mean, I really did.
0: Yeah.
3: And making Cloud Atlas was an epic experience for many reasons for me when we did that. And, I have a huge sort of love and affinity with that city. So it was... And I've been back many times since and have friends who live there and have moved there.
0: Cool, yeah.
3: So I have a strong sort of connection to it. So when they asked me to be a part of Berlin, I Love You, you know, I jumped at it, yeah.
0: Because you must, like, some things like that, it's, like, amazing. Like, if a skate thing can't, you'd be like, yeah, I'll jump straight on that.
3: If I was 25, I would have jumped on it.
0: Yeah. Also, JT Leroy you've got coming up. Tell us a bit about that.
3: Yeah, that's a mad story. It's a true story that I sort of discovered, and I knew a little bit about. But it's a story of a sort of middle-aged woman from Brooklyn who wrote a book under a pseudonym of JT Leroy. And pretended that she was a 15-year-old boy, that JT Leroy was a 15-year-old boy and had written this book. And everyone flipped out about this novel. It became really big in the sort of art scene and the literary scene. And everybody believed that it had been written by this genius kid, this sort of elusive 15-year-old boy.
0: Right.
3: And nobody knew what this kid looked like or who he really was. And as the book got bigger and bigger and bigger, the author... you know, sort of got deeper and deeper into this, you know, lie, as it was. So ended up having to convince a young girl, her boyfriend's sister, to pretend to be this young boy.
0: No way.
3: So this young girl ended up pretending to be a 15-year-old boy and kind of became a celebrity in his own right. So all these, you know, people who are huge fans of the book, you know, became fans of JT and Leroy. Yeah. But all the time, it was just this kid had never written a book in her life.
0: Yeah, and wasn't even a boy. So yeah.
3: And wasn't even a boy. So actually kind of offended and upset a lot of people who had put a lot of love and trust into this young kid who they thought had written a book.
0: So you see the backlash and stuff as well.
3: Yeah, and people were very upset about it, you know, and it became quite a big thing in the
0: That's
3: literary
0: amazing.
3: Scene. So it's an interesting story, yeah.
0: Oh, cool.
3: And it was a great cast. You know, we had Laura Dern played the writer, and then Kristen Stewart played the girl who pretended to be JT. You know.
0: Okay. And, like, the laundry list of people that you've been in stuff with, like Hanks and, you know, Kristen Stewart, who you just mentioned, Harrison Ford, loads and loads of people. Is there anybody where you got really starstruck? Because I know that you didn't necessarily come from an acting background when you were young, like you didn't train.
3: Yeah.
0: So whether that affected you or whether you were just like, well, I don't know, because I'm not.
3: Yeah.
0: Do you get starstruck?
3: No, I get starstruck all the time.
0: Yeah.
3: All the time, yeah. And still do, you know. And even people that I've just seen in a movie. You know, I remember being at a party in New York and I'd seen a girl, she was about 17, but she was amazing in this film and I was totally taken away by her performance. And I remember seeing her in a bar in New York and going, wow, there's that girl that was in that movie, you know. So I sort of buy into it as much as everybody else.
0: Because that's what I was kind of hoping you'd say, rather than, even though it'd be funny to go, not bloody Hanks again, he's a pest. Do you know?
3: But
0: fed up of bumping into Hanks.
3: Tom Hanks is one of the, he puts you at ease so quick, like you're so starstruck when you meet him, because it's Tom Hanks, you know, and you grew up with watching Big and Money,
0: of course,
3: all those movies.
0: Yeah.
3: I mean, you know, the list is endless. And, you know, he's sort of, he's such a good guy, he just puts you on an even playing field the minute he sort of meets you. So yeah,
0: because like
3: yeah,
0: I mean,
3: you know, it would be crazy if you weren't working. Because I'm a fan of cinema, and that's why I sort of got into acting and why I care about it so much. So of course, you know, you sort of all these films that you've been a fan of, and you're suddenly working with people that you've seen throughout the years yourself. You know,
0: yeah, of course,
3: it's always a big deal, definitely.
0: Yeah, and I kind of get like, because in a much smaller world, like my world is like stand up comedy and that. So
3: right.
0: Like I met Reeves and Mortimer, which was my idol
3: massive.
0: As a kid,
3: and I just
0: couldn't even. And he was so good at putting you at ease. He's just like
3: Reeves or Mortimer.
0: Mortimer, it was.
3: Right,
0: he was like, "Is that a reversible jacket?" And I was like, "Yeah, it is." And just talked about that for about half an hour. And then
3: people
0: go, "What happened when you met Bob Mortimer?" And we just talked about my jacket, and they're like, "What?" And I'm like, "But you know, you just can't. I couldn't do anything else. It's sort of paralyzed."
3: It was a conversation. That's enough.
0: Yeah, exactly. So before a couple more things, I want to touch on before we let you go.
3: Yeah.
0: About Hard Sun and a couple other things. Before we get into your music, I just want to indulge you in our regular feature that we do on the show. So all our guests, we ask them the same questions. It's called Best Guest.
3: Right.
0: And I just want you to answer them honestly. Your answer compared to the bands and other people we've got on the show. And if your answers turn out to be the best ones, then you'll win a prize.
3: All right, good.
0: But it's imaginary. So anyway, question
3: you should
0: one.
3: Should have told me that. Now, right. Okay,
0: well, no, because you've got to decide what it is. So
3: okay.
0: Just get you in that Cloud Atlas state of mind.
3: All right, go on.
0: Question number one.
3: Yeah.
0: Are you reading a book at the minute? And if so, what?
3: I'm not reading a book, but saying that, I just got given Tom Hanks's book for Christmas.
0: Yeah. Okay.
3: So that was the last book I got given.
0: Like, that's the last book I wanted. it's like getting like, yeah. That's like a normal person going, someone in their office going, I got you Barry and Accounts book. I don't want to read that book.
3: But it was that. It was like, oh yeah, we got you your mate, Tom Hanks. Yeah, my mate, Tom Hanks, has written a book, apparently. So someone gave me his book.
0: Right.
3: But I've not yet dived into it.
0: All right, we'll stick that down. Have you got a favourite biscuit, Jim?
3: A digestive, chocolate digestive.
0: Okay, very good. Very definite as well.
3: Yeah.
0: New straight away.
3: Yeah.
0: And now, as I was saying to my friend, Si, who co-hosts the show with me.
3: Yeah.
0: Because we got shown a picture of like, and that's like, swooning over you a bit. And then Si went, yeah, but anyone can, even me and Joey have got good press shots, right? And in real life, right, you're a good looking lad.
3: Right.
0: As we both are. So
3: yeah,
0: I feel
3: course,
0: the pain of
3: yeah,
0: all
3: yeah,
0: that.
3: Yeah, yeah, yeah.
0: I'm joking. Right, but can you remember your first ever date?
3: Yeah, because I've never been on a date.
0: You've never been on a date?
3: Well, only recently with my now girlfriend, but my whole life I'd never been on a date up until that point.
0: No.
3: Never. Like
0: not even like at school or like...
3: No, never.
0: No.
3: And
0: way.
3: Any relationship that I've been in was always sort of circumstantial out of being mates or through mates or just sort of hanging out in the sort of scene or whatever. And I've never... The idea of sort of meeting somebody that you've never met before and going out on a night out, having some dinner or going for some drinks, just is not... something I'd ever done.
0: Never been on a date.
3: Yeah.
0: That'll put a curveball in the old when we top that up at the end. And this one, I don't know how you're going to do this. Because for like, I worked out earlier on today in a conversation that I haven't got any friends who are American.
3: Okay.
0: So how many Americans are you friends with? This might be quite hard for you because you've got such a big sort of catalogue of people.
3: Yeah, I don't think I could list them. I don't think I know the number.
0: A rough number.
3: I mean, what are we saying friends here? Like
0: if you text them, like, they text back, you know, you could just be like, okay. Oh, how are you doing?
3: Yeah, because, I mean, I work quite a bit in America, so, I mean, 20?
0: Yeah, fine. I mean, it was literally because it alarmed me that I'm not friends with any Americans.
3: Not one American?
0: No, I was just thinking about this.
3: Even an American that lives here in London?
0: No, loads of Canadians, but no Americans. Mental.
3: Maybe a bit
0: anyway,
3: off.
0: 20, that's fine. And should you win Best Guest?
3: Yeah.
0: What would you like from the imaginary prize cupboard, Jim?
3: I'd like a hip replacement.
0: A hip replacement?
3: Yeah.
0: Do you need one?
3: But I will do eventually.
0: You will do, so you just want it in the bank?
3: So I just like it in the bank, yeah.
0: All right, great.
3: Because it's just getting harder and harder, isn't it? You know, so yeah.
0: Yeah, I mean, I don't know what skincare regime you've got, but you look way much younger than you are if you're already thinking about that.
3: Yeah, any hip replacement that could allow me to start skateboarding again, all the pains and aches that I've gone through over the years, all the, you know, you get beaten up a lot in films, so you end up sort of in
0: Yes,
3: quite,
0: I read this about you. That your
3: body
0: sort
3: of ends up taking a bit of a battering, you know, so yeah.
0: Yeah.
3: I'll bank one of those if I survive.
0: All right, nice one, okay. I want to move on to music before we let you go.
3: Yeah.
0: And your little stroll around North London that you've been doing today.
3: It's been nice. It's been a real home stretch. Yeah, it's been great.
0: And you've got a little studio in your home, is that right?
3: I do, yeah. I have a very small... in the garage of my house, which was a mate when I bought the house, which I didn't know at the time, but it's just a tiny little house down on a little mews. And I looked into the garage just as we were looking around it, and I realised that it was soundproofed, and the guy that I was buying it off was a DJ. So he'd sort of soundproofed the whole garage and used it as a recording studio for himself.
0: So it's already done.
3: This is perfect. I'd struck gold, really. So it was already soundproofed, and it was already ready to go, so I could just move all my equipment in there and, you know, get to work.
0: Nice. And what was you brought up on music-wise? Like, in my house, it was like a combination of Ian Dury and Simply Red, because my mum and dad had very different music tastes.
3: It's quite a mashup.
0: Yeah,
3: it really is. I was brought up on a lot of hip-hop music, actually, from my older brother, who, you know, was around the 90s. When I was about 10 years old, I discovered 3 Feet High and Rising by De La Soul.
0: Right, yeah, cool.
3: And so all that sort of stuff, the Jungle Brothers and Black Sheep and... Del, Funky Homo Sapien, and all those kind of hip hop 90s sort of bands, Souls of Mischief, were big, you know, influences. You know, and that was quite young. You know, my brother was playing me all these tapes and listening to all this music. And then I sort of discovered the Beastie Boys when I was into skateboarding, about 14, 15.
0: Classic.
3: And was obsessed in that band. The album Check Your Head was a massive record that I obsessively listened to. And then I remember I had a paper round, and I sort of found it was one of my brother's mate's tapes on the kitchen table, and I was bored of listening to whatever music I'd been listening to, and I put it on, and I really remember it. I was cycling around in my paper round, probably 16 at this point.
0: Right, yeah.
3: And it was a record called Some Friendly by the Charlatans.
0: Okay.
3: And it was that sort of Manchester, sort of baggy, sort of... There was Hammond organs, and because I've never really been that into guitar music, really. I know people think that I probably am, but I'm not. I've always been much more interested in beats and drums and melodies. So it was kind of, it was a great extension into, it sort of took me down a whole new path, and I sort of discovered a lot of the Manchester stuff, and then started getting into bands like Blur and, you know,
0: sure,
3: but it was I started getting into the Charlatans and the Stone Roses and the Happy Mondays, and, you know, it took me down that sort of route.
0: See, I sort of went in reverse, but it was exactly the same. Paper round, Walkman,
3: yeah,
0: and
3: cassette
0: I was on like Oasis and all that stuff, and then the first Eminem album, that was what I had on my paper, and that then flipped me over to hip hop. So did the same, but the opposite.
3: The opposite way around. And then I started getting into all kinds. I mean, now, you know, like most people do, really, is I listen to everything. You know?
0: Yeah, of course. Yeah. And so tell us a bit about Tragic Toys, which is a great name, and I want to know how long it took you to come up with Sturgis Tragic Toys.
3: Yeah, Tragic Toys was something I... it was a musical thing that I did with my ex-girlfriend, actually, and yeah, it was just our, it was our thing. We sort of kept, went under that name and wrote loads and loads and loads of songs. It was probably one of the most sort of prolific times of my life. You know, we were living together and we had a studio and we were just kind of writing songs all the time. So we've just got all this music just sort of sitting on my laptop, all in sort of very basic sort of demo form.
0: Sure.
3: We never got a chance to sort of get it into the studio and finish it. You know?
0: Yeah. But I read that that's how, like, that's a real good way of you coping with the sort of delays and the frustrations of waiting for something to come out. You'll just go, oh, I'll just go and do my music.
3: Yeah, well, it's good to sort of
0: escape.
3: Rather than sitting around, yeah, sort of, yeah. And I sort of try and treat it as something that I enjoy. You know, the reason I sort of went down, I went to Salford University in Manchester, and I ended up doing a sort of course that was more in the film world and sort of theatre world. Because I didn't want to do a music course, I got accepted into music courses. But you know, it was never that for me. It was never about studying music. It was always the opposite of that. It was the anarchy of it and the pleasure of doing it. So I sort of try and maintain it. It's just a fun thing that I sort of like doing.
0: But that does stops it a massive
3: me,
0: disservice.
3: But it stops me from finishing anything. Do you know what I mean?
0: But it is, you know, like it. It's good stuff. Like, there's a sort of a new, not the old sort of 80s version, but like a new Gary Newman kind of feel to it. It's like a bit sort of industrial tinge to it. It's really nice stuff.
3: Yeah.
0: So
3: no, it's been good because I've actually had a bit of time off since finishing Hard Sun and the films that we talked about. So I've been really putting my head down and getting on with some music here in London. And sort of hopefully trying to finish
0: cool.
3: some
0: well,
3: things.
0: Yeah. When something's finished, send it over and we'll.
3: I'd love
0: we'll
3: to
0: play
3: yeah,
0: it
3: yeah.
0: out.
3: That'd be great.
0: So I'm gonna release you back into the lovely wintry London.
3: It's been a nice day today, actually.
0: Yeah.
3: It's been nice. I've been outside most of the day. It's been good.
0: Yeah, well, I'm gonna let you get back to it. It's been
3: I
0: such
3: like
0: a
3: this.
0: Pleasure.
3: This is sort of like the three corners of North London of where I live.
0: Yeah,
3: so I just did a photo shoot down the road, then came over here.
0: Perfect.
3: Keeping it local.
0: That's it, yeah. But Hard Sun, you can catch Jim on that now on the iPlayer.
3: Yeah, they've
0: right
3: put all
0: now.
3: Six
0: and,
3: episodes
0: yeah,
3: out.
0: And it's on Saturdays if you want to watch it on a proper telly like the old days at 9:35. So if you want to see him be a bit of a sort of charming shit, then there you go. You can see him on that. And then projects that are upcoming, JT Leroy and Berlin I Love You, sound really interesting. So they'll be out at some point. So keep an eye out for them. And... why not listen to some of the demos and also help out a friend and we can all feel good about ourselves. There we go. Jim, it's been so lovely chatting to you.
3: Thank you so much, man.
0: Pleasure.
3: Thank you.
0: We'll be back after this.
2: Joey Page on FUBAR Radio.
0: There we go. Do you remember when I was best friends with Jim Sturgis for a bit?
4: Oh, yeah. What? Just now?
0: Yeah, just
4: that.
0: Right now.
4: Right now live, right. That lovely live interview.
0: Okay, so now it's time to round up best guest.
4: BG to the BG best guest.
0: Okay.
4: Right. What's the answers then?
0: What's
4: you've
0: the answers?
4: You've got to remind me. I've been terrible at writing things down today.
0: All
4: couldn't
0: right.
4: even read
0: so
4: the
0: let's,
4: word
0: let's
4: Nando's
0: go for,
4: earlier. Go on.
0: Let's start with books.
4: Books.
0: Sinead from Flossie.
4: Yeah.
0: Got into... David Byrne's music education book.
4: Sure.
0: How Music Works.
4: Yeah.
0: Then we had Dead.
4: Oh, Glow.
0: Who was reading Glow. Very passionate about that.
4: Yeah, about a boy with sleep disorder.
0: And sorry. Jim Sturgis for Christmas got Tom Hanks's book because he was in the film with Tom Hanks. His family for us.
4: What of those three would you like to read?
0: I'd read Hanks.
4: Yeah, let's go with Hanks.
0: Hanks, so 1-0 Studgepot.
4: 1-0 Studgepot. I mean, just because he's best mate, don't, you know.
0: All right.
4: No bias here, Joey. Next
0: no,
4: one,
0: no,
4: biscuits.
0: Number two, best biscuits. Sturgis went very definitively for chocolate digestive. Mm. Not even I didn't even finish the question he was giving me the answer.
4: It's like he'd been ready, primed to say chocolate digestive at some point during every interview.
0: Melting moments, said Sinead from Flossie.
4: Yeah.
0: Like a custard cream.
4: Dead said coconut rings / any.
0: What do you think? It's between coconut ring and custard cream again? For me. What's it's like a custard cream.
4: Let's go for that.
0: Yeah, melting moment. Melting okay, moment. So it's Sinead 1, Jim Sturgis 1, dead 0 currently.
1: First
0: question
1: date.
0: 3, first date.
1: Ah.
0: Oh, that's got to go to... I mean, let's run through them. Sinead, big sloppy kiss with a third wheel there at the cinema.
4: Oh, dear. Not cinema's first date.
0: Jim Sturgis claims to have never been on a date. I think that's his media training coming through.
1: Yeah.
0: And...
1: Golden Compass.
0: Golden Compass on his by himself.
1: For Sam from Dead,
0: I think it's got to go there.
1: Let's go with Golden Compass.
0: So, right. Final one.
1: Yeah.
0: It all hangs on this, because everyone's got a point. It's the way I like it.
1: Yeah.
0: How many Americans? Sinead, 0.
1: Dutch of dead were 50-ish. Though that seems a bit high.
0: Too many to count.
4: That means he wins, doesn't it?
1: Or oh, no, that's an equaliser, isn't it? 2-2.
0: No. Everyone's got one.
1: Oh, yeah, yeah, you're right. So Stodge pots the winner.
0: So Jim Sturgis, best guest.
1: Best guest.
0: And beautiful man. And he wins a... Rather troublingly, a imaginary hip replacement.
1: Ah.
0: Okay.
1: How'd you get
0: Speaking
1: that out of a cupboard?
0: Speaking of replacements...
1: Very good, actually.
0: I'm off for a few weeks.
1: Yeah.
0: Going to Australia.
1: Yeah.
0: And so, in the meantime, some very special guests are going to be hosting the show. Some bands that we've had on the show are going to be coming in. They're all secret lineups, so I'm not going to tell you who they are. But make sure that you guys out there keep hold of the show for me. If these bands step out of line, you rein them in. You guys are basically looking after the show while I'm away. I'll be back in about a month's time. But until then, thank you so much for joining us. And thanks to the team behind the glass. And this is Breaking Glass by David Bowie. It's our David Bowie of the Week. Bye. I'm going to get some sun on the old bonds.
1: Three.

0: 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No, it's not Station FM, it's FUBAR Radio. And I am, of course, Michael Payne. It's 4 minutes past four. Shout out to Joey Page for holding down the last 2 hours. Big shout out to my guest co-host, Giovanni.
1: Hey.
0: What's cracking?
1: Here, man.
0: Do you know, we got to give you a round of applause because we give all our guest co-hosts like rounds of applause.
2: Okay. Spirited.
0: Spirited rounds of applause.
1: I feel the
0: right?
1: energy, man. Thanks.
0: And but by the way, the plural of round of applause is rounds of applause, isn't it? It's not round of applauses.
2: Rounds of applause.
0: It's rounds of applause, right. And but
2: that
0: basically
2: doesn't make sense.
0: It wouldn't make a round of applause. There'd be different types of applause.
2: There can't be a plural of applause.
0: There would be if it was like maybe different types of applause. So maybe like you sign that and you're
2: right.
0: You know what I mean?
1: And then like a slow clap. Like
0: exactly.
2: Yeah.
0: This is what I should be getting right now for fucking digressing into the plural of rounds of applause. But what it is we usually have well-known, should I say, guest co-hosts, and we give them spirited rounds of applause. Yep. And for the first time, I think, in the history of our guest co-host, we have someone who's actually a radio presenter.
1: Ah.
2: Yeah, I think that's true, actually. I don't think anyone else that we've had in... I mean, we had... he wasn't. I would say he was a guest. Big Zoo used to do a show on another station.
0: But Graham MC first.
2: He was coming in as the capacity of a guest.
1: Okay,
2: interesting. So you are the first.
0: You are very much the first. So how do you feel being a pioneer?
1: Oh, well, you know, like, it's always good to be the first to do something.
2: Yeah.
0: Absolutely.
1: I'm happy to be here, man. Thanks for having me down.
0: Not at all, mate. You've come from Leighton, right?
1: Yeah.
0: What was the traffic like?
1: Well, actually, I set off on the train initially, and then obviously I forgot that there were strikes. Mm.
0: So you started to drive halfway through. Own kit from Knight Rider by any chance?
2: Yeah, he's got cars everywhere.
0: Like, yeah, what?
1: I've got a gadget on my wrist, which basically I just pushing a couple of buttons, and
0: you've
1: then
0: got a Tesla connected to your Apple Watch.
1: No, literally, I started walking down, and I did that classic thing of checking how long it would take me to get there after I'd left.
0: Yeah.
1: As I was walking to the station, I then realised there was a strike, and I was like, well, it's going to take me an hour and a half. So
2: where's the strike? Which strike? The Piccadilly line?
1: Yeah.
2: The one that I mentioned to you yesterday?
1: Yeah.
2: You mean? Sorry, I'm just pointing that out.
0: Yeah, no one.
1: Is that what you guys got me here for? Just to shame me, basically?
2: Yeah, yeah, I was like, whoa, is this new information? Yeah, it's the Piccadilly line.
0: In all honesty, Abby, one of our lovely producers here, messaged me yesterday to give me the heads up about the Piccadilly line.
1: Yeah.
0: And today I was going to message her back in the same conversation and be like, is the strike still on? She's TFL. Mm. And then I realised I was going to ask her what time the strike was until, and it was only then that I realised she'd already told me that it was until Saturday.
2: Yeah.
0: So the point I'm trying to make is that no one gives a fuck when someone tells them there's a strike. The information goes in one ear,
2: I think for you two it does, but I think for everybody else that perhaps is here, where we need to get to work, it should stick in the head. Otherwise I'll go to my tube tomorrow and be like, oh yeah, the strike.
0: Yeah, true. Yeah. I should have said, no one apart from professional, responsible people listens when you tell them that there's a strike.
2: It's a long strike.
0: Mm. So how long have you been in radio presenting, Giovanni?
1: So radio presenting, in terms of, I'd say, I presented on radio, but this was ages ago, on pirate radio, because I DJ as well, so I was, you know, like sort of underground stuff. But in terms of on my current station, I've been there just under a year, so about 11 months.
0: Nice.
1: Yeah.
0: Nice. And... do you have any like highlights of your presenting career so far?
1: My presenting career, I'd say one of the highlights of my career in terms of sort of at represent anyway was the moment when I gave Prince Harry my business card.
0: Yeah. You're the guy that gave Prince Harry the business card. Of course. I forgot we were going to talk about that.
2: Yeah.
0: That brings it up nicely.
1: Yeah, yeah.
0: What did he say? Like, what was his reaction when you gave it to him?
1: He was like, nice one, mate. No,
2: well,
1: it was
2: because you were like, you only said you could DJ at his wedding, right?
1: Yeah, yeah.
2: Why
1: yeah.
2: he gave the card.
1: Yeah,
2: uh-huh.
1: yeah.
2: Okay.
1: Yeah, and then
2: when he came in to visit your station, represent.
1: Yeah. Mm-hmm. And essentially, I just slipped him the business card, and he looked at it, and because the card is quite, it's a shame I haven't got one on me at the moment, but it's quite well designed and stuff.
0: Yeah.
1: And so he was like, what's this? And I said, it's a card if you need a DJ. I'm your guy. Showed it to Megan, and they both had a little giggle, and then he slipped it in his pocket.
0: Love that, Megan.
1: Yeah.
0: First name terms, you know ones.
1: Meg. Wagwan Meg.
0: So how long did he stick around at the station for?
1: So he was at the station for about 20, no, maybe half an hour or so. And then they came outside and sort of did photos with press and what have you. But yeah, all in all, it was a good day in the office, as it were.
0: Yeah. Was there like mental security checks? Like,
1: yeah.
0: Days prior and stuff to him coming.
1: Well, to be honest, I had no idea he was going to be at the station until the day before.
0: Okay,
1: and then literally, I only found out on that morning that I'd be able to kind of go to Pop Brixton, which is where the station is based.
0: Yeah.
1: And so I imagine that they'd probably done a lot of security clearances, but hadn't made any announcements.
0: Mm. Of course, just so that people can't plot a kidnap and stuff.
1: Yeah.
0: Damn, foiled my plan yet again.
1: Yeah,
0: so. That must have been pretty amazing. I've never been a fan of. I'll be brutally honest with you. I've never been a fan of the concept of a royal family or the royals or anything.
1: Mm-hmm.
0: But it must have been pretty remarkable to see the whole the fanfare and everyone's kind of reactions and the fact that someone so prominent in society was coming to check out your station. Do you know?
1: Definitely. And I think for me, I always knew that, Americans were fascinated with the royals and I always knew that there were, royalists out there. But it wasn't until I kind of almost stepped into the same sort of line of a fire, as it were, as them, that I realised how many people in the world do, care about the royals. I had sort of people in Australia saying, "Oh, I saw you on the TV," and just sort of like really fascinated by the royal wedding and stuff.
0: Yeah, yeah.
1: And I think obviously Prince Harry is probably one of the cooler members of the.
0: No, you're absolutely right.
1: Yeah,
0: you're absolutely right.
2: We forgive him a lot. We forgive him for the Nazi uniform.
0: We did. Yeah.
2: Forgiving him for something.
0: Well, I say we, but they did. I was kind of indifferent. I was like, I don't like you any more or any less.
1: Yeah.
2: But I think maybe that wedding had more attention because he was marrying a TV star, wasn't he? In America, like, she was already well known for suits and for various things in America and over here, and so it had a bit more of glamour maybe to the.
0: This is true. It kind of takes you back to the heyday of royals.
2: Yeah, exactly.
0: Leaders and the kind of the privileged few mixing with celebrities and that.
2: Mm.
0: I'm quite interested to see what their kids are going to be like and named as well.
1: Yeah.
0: You know?
1: Do you think he's going to go down the sort of the Kanye route or the sort of Jay-Z route or
0: quite weird names?
1: Yeah. Or do you think they're gonna? Stick to?
2: Got to read that out now.
0: I've got to read
2: that
0: out.
2: It's the rule. Them by
0: the
2: way.
0: Rules, yeah.
2: If you want to read out any text, I turn your phone onto silent
1: away. Put it silent right now.
0: Okay. It basically says, "You don't want to be upstaged. I understand." That's all I'm going to say.
2: Wow, was that from Prince Harry?
0: No.
2: Straight to the show. Gosh.
0: That he was, listens, I'm afraid, he from Prince listen. Harry. I'm sorry about what I said about the royals, mate. I love all of you.
2: We love you.
0: Even Prince Philip. And that was a joke. The what were we talking about?
2: Meghan, having a child.
0: Yes. Do you think they'll go down the kind of George and those kind of very regular English names route? Or do you think there'll be some Callums in there?
2: A Hank.
0: Where did that come from?
2: It's a very American name. I thought they might get on the American route.
0: True.
2: Like a Butch or something. I don't know.
0: Yeah.
2: It's an American
0: name. I was thinking more African American names.
2: Oh, okay.
0: Do you know what I mean? So maybe like a Jaquan or something.
2: Jaquan Windsor.
0: Jaquan.
1: Tynell or something.
0: That's got a kind of essence of Englishness about it, though. The tie, and then the nail is like.
2: How would Prince Philip cope if he was told his new grandson or grandchild was called Tynell? Do you think?
0: I think
2: what's
0: Prince Philip.
2: Yeah, Philip.
0: Philip. He'd have. I think
2: Let's
0: that
2: think
0: would.
2: About Philip.
0: I think that would be literally
2: finish
0: what,
2: him.
0: That would finish him off. That would finish him.
2: That
0: off.
2: That would be it.
1: Yeah. Did you see them in the actual wedding?
0: I've seen like memes of reactions.
2: I saw Zara, who apparently she looked like she was really bored for a lot of it, but she said that she was very heavily pregnant, and so the baby was just kicking. That's why she was pulling faces about.
0: Right.
2: Go on quite a bit. I didn't watch it myself. But
0: the sermon was as epic as the Sermon on the Mount.
2: Spirited.
0: Fair play to him.
1: Mm.
0: Fair play to him. If you've got a platform, use that shit, man. Spit your bars. Spit your bars. Let's get into a song, and then when we get back, I'll tell you who else is going to be joining us on the show and what we're going to be talking about.

0: featuring Wizkid and Notes. And that's To The Max. That's a big tune. And if you recognise the name Nana Rogues, you'll of course know that it's because we had him on our show maybe a few months ago.
1: Yeah, we did. Yeah,
0: talking about his kind of rise as a super producer.
1: Yeah,
0: he's of course produced for Section Boys, Drake, Georgia Smith,
1: and he revealed he's working with Rihanna.
0: He is working with Rihanna.
1: Yeah,
0: Tiny
1: yeah.
0: Temper as well. You can add that to the list, and yeah, he's adding a lot of names to his CV. Every single time I hear his name, it's with another superstar. So shout out Nana Rogues. We've got some guests coming in later. We got Robbie Lyle from Arsenal, from AFTV, as they're now called.
2: And they changed it.
1: They had to change it.
0: Yeah. We'll talk to them about that.
1: Yeah.
0: What did the letter say? Robbie Lyle from AFTV, formerly Arsenal Fan TV, is coming in to join us. Sam Henshaw is coming in to join us. And Levi is coming in to join us. We've got a couple of games, I think.
1: Two. Yeah, potentially.
0: Because I hate it when people say a couple and it's more than two.
1: Yeah, it's true.
0: That's just, I'm really like pedantic.
1: Okay, about. We might have a third. So I'm just saying.
0: We might have a third. We've got two confirmed.
2: Okay.
0: We might have a third.
1: Third confirmed game later. They'll let us know if they can make it.
0: Let's get into a story now first, though. I want to know your opinion on this, Giovanni. Tom Hardy is recording his own grime album.
2: Wow.
0: He's reportedly working on his own grime album after an old mixtape from the start emerged online. The Falling On Your Ass 1999 mixtape was uploaded online at the beginning of 2018 and saw the actor winning plaudits for tracks including Rented Suit, Plastic Shoes. Now it's claimed that he's taking a foray back into music. According to The Sun, the actor has teamed up with Sam Williams, who previously worked with the likes of Plan B and David Bowie. A source has said, what has the source said? It's not Source Magazine.
1: Yeah.
0: He's not got that many plaudits yet. A source revealed, Tom has always had a huge passion for rapping ever since he was a young boy. In the past, he's put songwriting on the back burner, but just recently decided to pick things up again after building a friendship with producer Sam Williams. They've been busy working on a selection of songs together for an album, and it's really starting to get some steam.
2: Wow.
1: Getting some steam, it's hot. Have you heard his rapping before, right?
0: I've not heard his rapping before. Do we have a snippet?
3: Yep, there's

0: for, people to die for, the real people to fight for, the real people. They take you, replace you, and place through you like politicians.
1: I've got 2.5 minutes of this. So.
2: Okay.
1: Wow. What do we think?
2: Do you know what? It's much better than I expected. Yeah. I'm not going to lie to you.
1: We've all heard worse.
2: Well, I've heard much worse from actual rappers. So.
1: Right, and that's him known as Tommy Number One with No Love, No Life.
2: Okay.
1: So I hope that'll be playing that on his new tour when he tours his Grime album.
2: That mad. It's more rap than Grime, though. I don't know.
1: That is, but now he's moving into a Grime.
2: He's moving into Grime now. Yeah. Okay. And is that like. Is that. Be honest, is that from the horse's mouth? Is he moving into Grime, or have NME just called it a Grime album because it's...
1: I think it's the source,
2: a
1: that
2: UK
1: has
2: guy.
1: The mystery source.
2: Yeah, I thought so. Because I know. I first saw this story on NME, and they're not the best at being able to classify things from the so-called urban world.
3: Yeah,
2: so
3: yeah.
2: I reckon, I'm confident that it probably is a rap album, but they're calling it Grime because it's a UK MC.
3: Yeah, I remember seeing on like a Facebook advert or something from, I think it was NME as well, and they were like, Janet Jackson or someone random like Notes be the saviour of dancehall music or something like that, and it's just like...
2: Sorry.

0: Yeah. But would you be prepared, you know, you've got a new album coming out, Michael Payne.
1: Yeah.
0: You're probably going to tour it, I guess.
1: Yeah.
0: Tom Hardy with his Grime album as your support, maybe?
2: Well, it remains to be seen whether he's even a Grime album.
0: True. But on the basis of what you heard, let's imagine you're doing Grime X Factor.
2: On the basis of what I've heard, it reminds me a lot of another actor who used to rap. And I actually made a song
0: Mark
2: with
0: Wahlberg.
2: Him. Nah, not him. Not Marky Mark. It was Ed Skrein. He's now... you know, he's played The Transporter.
0: Yeah.
2: He has been in Deadpool. Yeah, of course. Ajax in Deadpool. He is in Ill Manners. He's in Game of Thrones, of course. Oh, wow. He was in Game of Thrones, of course.
3: Who was he in Game of Thrones?
2: I don't watch it, so I don't know.
0: He was in one of the first series, and then he got... not replaced, I think he left, and another actor came in.
2: Right.
0: Khaleesi. He was the guy that was... kissing Khaleesi for a bit.
2: Right, one of the boys that her milkshake was bringing to the yard.
0: Do you watch Game of Thrones?
3: Yeah, I love Game of Thrones.
0: So I do too, but there's so many characters, I can't remember everyone's name.
2: And I didn't even know Khaleesi was in it.
0: Khaleesi, yeah, it's Khaleesi. She is in it, yeah.
2: If she says, "I hate you so much right now," it's on top in Game of Thrones. You know that
3: she's definitely on top a lot of the time in Game of Thrones.
2: Khaleesi.
0: Khaleesi, yeah.
2: Okay, I see what you... I'm picking up what you're putting down.
0: In the words
2: of one of our producers, Hannah, I am picking up what you're putting down.
0: Yes.
2: So what's the verdict on Tom Hardy's rap career? Do we think that... Are you gonna be interested when this album drops?
3: I'll give it a listen, like I'll give anything. You know, I'm not gonna sort of have like a predetermined opinion. I mean, based on that and considering that was in the 90s or something, wasn't it?
0: Yeah, 1999, you know, yeah.
3: Yeah, so, and like you said, we've heard a lot worse, and you know, you've got like comedies that are rapping and getting number ones now.
2: This is true.
3: Comedians and stuff. So
2: this is true.
3: Anything's possible, really.
2: This is very true.
0: I will get in touch and invite him to do a freestyle on the show.
2: It would have to be the rap show, wouldn't it?
0: Yeah, well, it could be the show. We've had rappers in here. If he's doing a Grime album, he's coming on this show.
2: That's a good point. That's a very good point.
0: Yeah.
2: Sarah Love is a purist, and I don't think she'll go anywhere near a Grime
0: like
2: album.
0: Even
2: if it's by Tom Hardy.
0: Especially
2: if it's by Tom Hardy.
0: I feel like if it's Tom Hardy, she's probably coming to the show. To be honest. Yeah.
2: No, we'll have Tom Hardy on here any day,
0: mate. Yeah.
2: He's a G. I love him as an actor. And so that's why I'm inclined to give him a chance, because I like him as an actor. I like him as a person. I'd give him a chance.
3: Yeah. Whereas if someone like Tom Cruise was about to do it,
0: oh my god,
2: hell nah. Tom Hanks, yeah, he's a Tom that could rap, and I'd give him the time of day. Tom Hanks,
0: but I would like to hear Tom Cruise rapping though.
2: I don't think I would.
3: I think it would be sort of like cheesy, daddy sort of.
2: I think it would be really, really esoteric rap, and we wouldn't know what he was talking about. But it would be, it's like aliens sort of Scientology. I reckon he'd do Scientology rap.
3: Yeah,
0: with a lot of wooing. Do you remember that clip where he got really excited and jumped on Oprah Winfrey's sofa and was like, "Woo!" About Katie Holmes.
2: I think
0: he'd bring that into it.
2: Those are his ad-libs.
0: Yeah, I think and then there was that, you remember the clip from the Scientology video where there's a lot of kind of manic sort of laughing? I'd like to bring that into his rap as well.
2: Yeah,
0: he's got a lot to bring.
2: Yeah. Lots and lots to ad-lib. Yeah, he'd be more known for ad-libs than gigs if he was to incorporate that style into his rapping.
0: Yeah.
2: Look at us making a hypothetical rap career for Tom Cruise.
0: But I think I might get in touch and see if he'd like to do it, because now I think it's a really good idea.
2: Could you change his name to Tom Crew?
0: Yeah.
2: That's really hip hop, isn't it?
0: That is
2: mean?
0: Tom Crew.
2: Tom Crew.
3: Yeah. Tom Crew.
0: Yeah.
2: That'd be pretty cool.
0: Okay.
2: And then you could have Terry Crews as his DJ.
0: I know, he I would like.
2: Yeah, yeah. Terry Crews could definitely roll through with a rap album.
0: Yeah.
2: Mm. 100%. In fact, I want to speak that into existence.
0: Yeah, put that out there, because quite often things on this show, Michael Payne does say, and they randomly, because he's clearly got some power, it does happen.
2: Okay.
0: It's weird.
2: Yeah, yeah, I am psychic.
0: Yeah, yeah.
2: Just thought you
0: just
2: should
0: say
2: know
0: anything
2: that.
0: You want, just mention it, and then we'll try and put it out there for you.
3: I have to
0: you.
3: Have a word after the show then.
0: No, it has to be on air,
3: on air.
0: It seems to only happen on air, yeah.
2: I have to say, while we're broadcasting, otherwise...
0: not so magic.
2: Them's the rules. Should we get into another song?
0: Yeah, then we'll get our first guest in.
2: All right, then.

0: That's Special Girl featuring SK and Tong by Ryan Hemsworth.
1: Mm-hmm.
0: Not Chris.
1: Not Chris.
0: No relation to Luke.
1: Is there a Luke Hemsworth?
0: Yeah. What does he do?
1: He does some acting. Oh, what's that? Jennifer Lawrence, Hunger Games. He's in that.
0: He's in Hunger Games. Which guy is he?
1: That's Liam. Sorry, that's Liam Hemsworth. There is another Hemsworth called Luke that's in the Anthony Hopkins show Westworld.
0: But they're not related. None of them are related.
1: They're all related. But not related to Ryan.
0: No. He's the outsider.
1: Unless he just does. I don't know. I've not done a DNA test on it. Might be. I have no idea. We should do that.
0: In brutal honesty, it doesn't sound like they're related. Judging by the song and then seeing Chris Hemsworth,
1: yeah,
0: probably not related.
1: No.
0: We've got, it's mad, right, that, you know, we've got this, our first guest in, it's mad when I think about who he is, because recently, Arsenal, you know, you'll know I'm an Arsenal fan, obviously Giovanni's an Arsenal fan. And,
1: Marcel, who is normally the co-host, is an Arsenal fan.
0: He is a Gooner
1: also,
0: as well.
1: That's why it's a good show.
0: This is why it's a good show, and long may it continue like that. So, at the very beginning of this season, I got a season ticket for the first time. Yesterday, I ran into no other than Nwankwo Kanu in Finsbury Park. Just randomly, while I was
1: shooting,
0: he was training in Finsbury Park and stuff. I feel like the Arsenal gods are kind of smiling on me a little bit. But now, our first guest is only Robbie Lyle from AFTV.
2: Thank you.
0: How are you doing, sir?
2: I'm good. Just been at a load of meetings today. But looking forward to the game tonight. Obviously,
0: yeah,
2: Arsenal,
0: of course.
2: Arsenal playing Brentford tonight. Yeah.
0: The AFTV will obviously be out in force and getting those sometimes controversial opinions.
2: Most certainly, we're at every game getting fans' opinions. So we'll be there tonight, and I'm looking forward to it because I've got a few friends that are Brentford fans, and they're really, really excited about the game tonight. So it should be great.
0: Yeah, yeah. Do you remain quietly confident though?
2: Yeah, I do. I think the manager will probably play a mixture of youngsters and some senior players. So, things are not clicking 100% yet, but I like what the manager's trying to do. And even though Brentford, they are a very good team. And we saw with Manchester United last night that you can't take this championship team's not. I know. You know, I was watching that game last night, and I was about to go in.
0: Yeah.
2: On Man United fans. On, you know, I was just took out my phone, about to go in, and then I was like, hold on, we ain't played yet.
0: This is true.
2: You can't take a team like Brentford lightly because if you do, they'll beat us.
0: Yeah, yeah.
2: Simple.
0: Especially in a cup.
2: Yeah. I remember a couple of seasons ago we got knocked out by Sheffield Wednesday. So, you know, we've got to take this seriously.
0: So with AFTV, obviously it's become a relatively recent phenomenon, but for those that don't know, how long has it been at? When was the inception of AFTV?
2: It's been going for 5 years. I think November will be about 6 years we'll be going. So, we've been going for that time. And basically, the idea just came about. I just wanted to create a platform that could give ordinary fans of Arsenal Football Club a voice. So it was quite a simple idea. We just we just sort of pitched up at the ground and started filming fans. And you know, we've been doing it consistently, home and away, for all this time. And over the period of time, it's just become very popular.
0: Yeah.
2: You know, we probably get about 20 million plus views every month across all our platforms. So it is very popular now with football fans and known around the world. So it's been a fantastic journey.
0: Yeah.
2: You know, following the club I love. So it's been great.
0: It's also you know, I'm sure you'll admit, courted a bit of controversy. I say a bit. That's probably an understatement. But like, was it born out of frustration? Because obviously, if you place it, if its inception, like around that time, Arsenal fans probably would have started to become quite frustrated.
2: Yeah, you know what?
0: With Arsenal.
2: The frustration that it was born out of wasn't frustration with the team.
0: Right.
2: The frustration that it was born out of was frustration that I didn't see any representation for fans.
0: Right.
2: So, you know, you'd watch TV and you'd always hear from the so-called experts and the pundits and people like that, ex-footballers.
0: Michael Owen.
2: But you know, you never hear from the ordinary football fan who pays their money and goes to games and travels around the country and sometimes around the world following their football club. And my frustration was, why do we never hear from them? Why is there no importance on ordinary football fans? So that's the frustration that made me set up the platform. When we was first doing it, I think most fans were in favour of Arsene Wenger. I'd say that when we first started doing AFTV, probably 90% of the fans were behind Arsene Wenger. And there's about a 10% amount of fans that didn't, you know, thought he should go. Mm. But as time sort of went on, that started to grow until over the past couple of years, it then switched the other way, where I'd say 2 seasons ago, probably about 60% of fans wanted him out. There was about another 40% that were like, no, he's done great things for the club, and they were behind him, including myself.
0: Yeah, I must admit, I was in that 40%.
2: Yeah,
0: as
2: I was
0: well.
2: Yeah. I was in that 40%. And then
0: shout out to the minorities.
2: Yeah, but last season, then that turned big time. And I think it then went the other way, where I'd say even, you know, those fans that loved Arsene Wenger felt that it was time for him to go. You know,
0: right.
2: It was just that a change was needed. You know, so along the way, you know, because we're there, we're, you know, telling the story week in, week out, it can be controversial because, you know, we allow fans to have their honest opinions.
0: Yes.
2: And that's whether they love the manager or if they dislike what they see, we allow them to have their opinions on that. So. Yeah. Because we allowed them to have their opinions, because, like, you know, some fans were, you know, pretty blunt with what they said, that they wanted the manager out, you know. I suppose, you know, it did become quite controversial because you've never, again, you've never really heard from the fans before. This is nothing new.
0: No, you're right.
2: You know, there's been many a club over the years where, you know, fans have, you know, been unhappy with the manager or been unhappy with the board, the owner and things like that, but you just... apart from the fans that go, you don't hear from them.
0: Yeah.
2: And that's what I said. Then you'd watch it on TV and a pundit and that, they'll sugarcoat it. They might know, you know, they might be a friend of the owner or the manager and that, so they won't, you know. But
0: this is true,
2: with fans, they tell it as it is.
0: Yeah, there would be a certain level of bias when it comes to, you're right, professional footballers as pundits, unless you're just Mark Lawrence and Lawrence and just moan as fuck about everything. Yeah. What do you think about what are your feelings on the board on Kroenke's like savage kind of takeover approach?
2: I'm a bit I have to say I'm unhappy with the takeover. I just think that any time anybody owns 100% of a football club, it's not good.
0: Mm-hmm.
2: It's not good. They're not accountable. I just don't like it. You know what I mean? I like it when you've got other people involved. I mean, the perfect scenario for me is like how they have it in Germany, where the fans own, you know, 50% at least of the club.
0: Yeah.
2: And I just don't like the fact that you're going to have one guy now that's going to own everything.
0: Yeah.
2: You know, suppose he just gets bored and doesn't want to put a cent in. He doesn't have to answer to anybody. And he's in America, he doesn't even have to show up.
0: Probably doesn't even watch football.
3: Yeah.
2: Well, you know, that's the next thing. We don't know, do
0: we?
2: Well,
0: not real football anyway. He owns an NFL team.
2: He owns NFL teams, he owns hockey teams, he's got loads of different interests. So I just sometimes think to myself, how many times a week does he think about Arsenal? Does he know we're playing Brentford tonight?
0: Yeah, for real.
2: You know, I very much doubt it, and that's why I'd like there to be an owner that's, you know, really involved with the club.
0: Where you're right.
2: He's not really involved with the club. But it's not even just that, as I said. I just don't think it's ever healthy when it comes to football. Football's different to any other business. Mm. And, you know, there's people who invest a lot of their time and money and their emotions in a football club, right? And, you know, it's not just a straight-up business. There's many other facets involved in it. And for some one person to just own everything, for me, is dangerous, you know, because as I said, he might just turn around tomorrow and say, you know what, can't bother to spend no more money on Arsenal, man, tired of those guys, fed up, really put, well, he ain't put nothing much in, but he would say, I already put a certain amount in, I'm not putting nothing else in, and that's it, and just disappears onto his ranch for 2 years, and you've seen it. You've seen it with clubs like Charlton, and you know, where you get bad owners. You know, it's a problem. So you know, I'm a bit worried about it, to be honest.
0: Fair play. And back to going back to AFTV, the we've discussed the kind of subjectivity of your contributors and how it can court controversy.
2: Yep.
0: Has there ever been anything that you haven't been able to put on AFTV because it was just too, I don't know, just wild?
2: Yes. Yes, definitely. I mean, you've had some people come on sometimes, and like some of the things that they've said have gone too far. You know,
3: or someone like Troops or something.
2: No, not Troops. I mean, Troops talks with a lot of passion, and you know, he might, you know, he throws in a few swear words and things like that, but he's talking from the heart. But there's been people who've come on and they've sometimes, I think, have overstepped. I think when you start to, for instance, if you come on for me and you're just like, it's just about abuse, and you're not making a point about, say, something you're unhappy about, and you're just abusing people and that, for me, that then crosses a line. You're not talking about football, you're not, say, talking about the manager or the club or whatever. You've just come on to abuse somebody, and I don't think that's right. You know, I kind of judge it, it's a bit like when you watch a film. You know, sometimes you watch a film and there might be a lot of swearing in it, but it's in context. You know what I mean? Yeah. The film's been made in a Compton or something like that.
0: Yeah, of course.
2: You know that, you know, if you go down there, you know the language and that. It's in context.
0: Yeah.
2: Whereas you might watch another film sometimes where they're just swearing for swearing's sake.
0: Yeah. Quentin Tarantino with the N-word.
2: Yeah.
0: Basically. You know, and then says it for saying its sake.
2: Yeah, you watch them films and you're like, yeah, nah, man, what? You're just trying to shoe on. It's a bit like that sometimes. I like when fans come on, talk with passion. They talk from the heart. It's real emotions and real passion, and you know. So yeah, there's been, you know, we don't I wouldn't say we cut out much,
0: but you've
2: very
0: had to
2: very
0: sometimes.
2: Very very little. But there have been a few occasions where, you know, people if anything, we've kind of saved them because they might have had a lawsuit against them or something like that.
0: Yeah. If I put this out, you know you're going to lose everything, right? Your job's gone, right?
2: You know what? There's been examples of not on our channel, but other people. There was a guy I remember on another channel who was I think he was a teacher or something, who went in on, I can't remember the exact thing, but he went in on. I thought, when I saw that video, they shouldn't have put it out.
0: Right.
2: Because he was very abusive towards, I think he was a Chelsea fan. He was being really abusive towards Liverpool fans. But it was very personal, you know what I mean? It was. Yeah. I thought it was no. That, and I heard that he got sacked from his job.
0: Wow.
2: So, you know.
0: Eek.
2: Mad. Yeah.
3: You know, you talked about other channels and stuff. I don't know about you. I don't know about you as well. But for me, like, I hadn't really seen other, like, fan TV channels until I'd seen how now AFTV sort of blew up. I feel like that was the almost like the pioneer of giving a platform for fans and stuff. And now, you know, you see sort of other channels and stuff. But to me personally, it's not as, you know, from a sort of entertainment value, it's not as rich as say AFTV is.
0: It's become almost synonymous with the concept of that platform.
2: Yeah, I suppose so. But you know what, I'm kind of like some of the other channels as well. I'm kind of proud of the fact that, you know, we've helped to start something a bit like a revolution in football,
0: because you never call it that.
2: You know, and you know, I think give some of them time. You know, they're coming, you know. I think there's a few really good ones out there. And give some of them time. I think they're going to be really good, because it's about, you've got to build a, you know, we've been going now for, as I said, nearly 6 years, and you know, we're building I'm sure if people started assessing our channel after a couple of years, you know, we were like, you know, we made lots of errors, we made lots of mistakes, because we had nobody to learn off. This was something brand new. There was no, we were doing it, we were kind of making it up as we go along in a nice sort of way, that, you know, there was no blueprint to what we've done. So I kind of like the fact that there's other channels out there now, you know, doing it for their team. That's, for me, that's what it's all about. You know, let fans be heard. Let them, you know.
0: And also, it's a red print now.
2: It's a red print.
0: Fuck a blueprint. It's a red print now.
2: I like that. Yeah. Red print.
0: But like, it was only a matter of time when you saw how AFTV was growing, that
4: TV would come knocking, right?
2: Yeah.
4: And it's happened quite recently, hasn't it? Yeah. Channel 4 have sort of commissioned a show. Tell us about that.
2: Yeah, well, they approached us towards the end of... well, it was about the start of last year.
4: Mm-hmm.
2: And they were like, could you do a pilot for us?
4: Yeah.
2: But what we'd like is... They go, could you replicate what you do? Or could you sort of do what you do, but for all teams? And I'm like, yeah, of course we could. Because I go, listen, you know, it's not just Arsenal fans. Mm-hmm. Yeah, I mean... And fans are the same. You know, yeah. I always say that fans more or less are the same.
4: Yeah.
2: Every club.
4: Yeah, you're absolutely right.
2: You know, so I said to them, yeah, I think we could. So we did the pilot. They really, really liked it. And then they commissioned 4 shows at the end of last season, which we did. Those went really, really well. Mm-hmm. And then they've brought us back now this season with another 5.
4: Incredible.
2: And hopefully if those 5 go well, you know, we can, you know, start... being on a regular basis.
4: Yeah, yeah.
2: You know, we're getting a really good feedback on the shows at the moment, and I think that, you know, we've stepped it up from the last series. You know, we've come with some really cool part. I mean, my favourite part of the show at the moment is the fan battle. I really like that.
4: You know, obviously.
2: You know, it's kind of a concept I came up with as well. So I was like, you know, you sort of think of something, you think, boy, if this don't work, man. But it's kind of worked, you know what I mean? Because I'm sort of from a bit of a music background. So I was like, yeah, you know, there are fans sometimes when they're sort of, You know, sometimes you're in a barber shop or you're in a pub or you're in a, something, anywhere. You could just be out on the road and you, like now, today, you see a Man United fan, you go, yo, gee, what's up with Pogba, bro?
4: Yeah.
2: And then they'll come back at you and say, yo, what do you... And it's, and you just see them going back and forth. Yeah. It's almost like a rap battle.
4: This is very
2: true. So I was like, yo, let's do a fan battle on the show, you know what I mean? And it's proving to be very popular at
4: That's
2: the moment.
4: That's brilliant.
2: So, you know, yeah, the show's going well. I'm really enjoying doing it. It's, you know, it's different to doing things on social media because, you know, TV is a bit of a different world to social media, so I'm enjoying doing that, and I'm still, obviously we're still doing AFTV and that, so it's kind of getting the best of both worlds at the moment.
4: Yeah, man, the tin kyan done,
2: kyan done.
4: And the with the show, it seems like you have a lot of creative control in the Channel 4 show. Would you say that's the case?
2: Yeah, I've got to say Channel 4 being brilliant. You know, because they've allowed us to, you know, basically it's our production company, and they've given us loads of help, and they've, you know, they've allowed us, like you said, they've listened to us.
4: Yeah.
2: You know, because sometimes not everybody will listen to, say, YouTube creators or social media creators. They look on you and they think, yeah, what do you know? Yeah. Right, but these guys, they have listened to us, you know, and you know they've worked with us on things, and I think it's I've been really happy working with them. You know, it's been really easy to work with them, and they've explained things, and I've been really enjoyed it.
4: In all honesty, it seems to me like TV needs social media creatives more than the other way around. I think that's because it has to be said, that's the way everything's going as far as consumption goes. People are looking at social media and YouTube way more than they're watching TV. So I feel like TV's catching up to platforms like that. And I know that having this connection to Channel 4 now, you might not be able to like say but that's, I think,
2: no,
4: that's,
2: no, no, listen, I say it as it is. I was giving a talk yesterday, on Monday, because they had the FIFA awards, and before that I was giving a talk to like loads of they invited me to speak to, there was like chairman there and agents and all that in this room, and I said to them, I said, listen, I go, you're living in a different time now, right? You know, like my kids, they're never on TV. They consume all of their content on their phone or on a tablet. So I'm saying to whether it be TV, whether it be football clubs, you've got to adapt. You've got to adapt to that. If you don't adapt to that, you'll lose a generation, because right now, number one, make the ticket prices cheaper. That's number one, so that you can get them in, because not enough youngsters are going to football. They're all guys of my sort of age and older. And you need to get those young people in. So that's number one. But number two, when I was saying to them, when a football fan comes to the ground, fix up your Wi-Fi, man. You go into the Emirates.
4: Yes,
2: or you go
4: into the fucking hell. Yeah. So glad someone actually said
2: no,
4: that.
2: No, fix up your Wi-Fi.
4: Every single time I go to the Emirates.
2: Yeah, you know, just try and send an Instagram message in, not just the Emirates. I mean, I've been to every football ground in the Premier League. Right, I probably, I don't know, you can count two or three where you can use your phone in the ground.
4: Yeah.
2: When everybody turns up, your phone's dead. You can't tweet nothing, you can't send an Instagram message, you can't do anything.
4: Yeah,
2: you
4: can't even send a story. These times, my stories are popping up 3 hours after I've left the fucking ground.
2: Exactly.
4: And
2: I'm saying to the, I'm saying to these guys, I go, yeah, if you don't make that experience good for young people when they come there, they're going to be like, oh, you know what, next time I'll stay at home, man. You know what I mean? Because I can banter with my friends on the phone. And you know, but some of them are still a bit old-fashioned in their views, but we're in a changing world. I could take out a phone right now and do a live video in this studio, whereas, you know, 10 years ago, even just up to, say, 10 years ago, I'd have to go and spend probably 100 grand and get outside broadcast vans. And then, so, you know, TV has to adapt. So does football clubs. And sometimes they're very slow to adapt, or they kind of look down on guys who are YouTubers and that. I mean, look at those YouTubers, the other day, KSI and Logan Paul, the other day, that boxing thing they did.
4: Yeah, getting just under a million eyes on
2: it. That was amazing. Right. It's amazing what they did. And there was a lot of people, you know, in the media, and they were like, who are these? What? You know, no, you've got to pay attention to these guys. Yeah. These are great creators. These are geniuses out there that are doing big things. So if you've got a TV channel and you want to, you know, keep attracting, you know, figures, you've got to go and reach out to these because they are the future.
4: Yeah.
2: You know?
4: Absolutely. Mm. Absolutely. So on that note, I think, like, you know, it's just left to thank you so much for coming in.
2: That's a pleasure.
1: You want to do a game with
4: Robbie? Oh, shit, I forgot. I was, you know, I was so engrossed in the conversation that I completely forgot about the game.
1: No,
4: can
1: it's
4: we
1: the first
4: play
1: time
4: again?
1: Ever. Well, should we just go to a song quickly? We've been talking for a while.
4: Yeah.
1: Then I'll get set up and then we'll do the game,
4: absolutely,
1: okay?
4: Absolutely.

0: I tell you what Curtis Harding needs.
1: What?
0: Love. Your love, specifically.
1: I love him. I truly, truly love Curtis Harding.
0: Tell him that, man, because he really, it sounds like he really needs to know that.
1: Oh, okay, I'll call him.
0: That was Need Your Love by Curtis Harding.
1: Stevie Wonder should call him to tell him he loves him, shouldn't he?
0: This is true. We need to intro Curtis Harding and Stevie Wonder.
1: Just every day, I just called.
0: I've got something you need to know, and I've got you need to know. We do, of course, have Robbie Lyle from the world famous AFTV joining us in the studio right now. And, of course, The Real Football Show. He's on Channel 4 at the moment,
1: yeah,
0: isn't
1: Friday
0: it?
1: Friday nights.
0: Friday nights. At what time? 12:05.
1: Yes.
0: Oh, 5 past midnight.
1: Yes, that's
0: so
1: correct.
0: Cinderella's back home these times. Yeah. She's already home. Just after she's got time to kick off her shoe.
1: Well, interesting that you mentioned Cinderella, because what I saw in the press, which was interesting to me, was that on the original run, 66% of the audience were women, were female.
0: Oh, wow. Incredible.
1: It was great. Yeah,
0: incredible.
2: That was true. That was true on the first one, which was that was incredible. Hmm. I think it's gone the other way. But no, listen, remember, there are women football fans. You know what I mean? And more and more, you know, this is one of the great things about football now, is that more and more women are going to football. I mean, when I first used to go to football, you didn't see a lot of women. Those were kind of in the bad old days, and I could understand why women wouldn't want to go to football in those days. Mm. But it's changing now, you know, and women feel much more comfortable going to football, and I really enjoyed it. And, you know, there's a woman who sits near me, and her knowledge, you know, she embarrasses me all the time. Mm. She's brilliant.
0: Yeah. I've got a lot of I've kind of amassed quite a large number of women friends that play or are very interested in football. I played for a women's team in the Indie Music Cup a few weeks ago, and you're absolutely right. That there is no kind of a genetic or gender specific thing about football that means that you can't have a conversation with a woman about it. Do you know what I mean? And that's something I'm glad to hear someone from the older generation of football fans say.
2: No, it's just great to see so many women getting involved in football now, you know. Even my daughter, I was having a bit of banter with her because she's just gone off to university, so she's gone to Leicester University, and she's telling me about she's going, oh, they're doing something where they're going to get to go and watch a game at Leicester for free, and she goes, Dad, I might become a Leicester fan. I say, yo.
0: No daughter of mine.
2: Hey. I go, so you're looking to stay at Leicester permanently? You're not looking to come home at all? Because they ain't working in my family. You're Arsenal fans.
0: Yeah, for real. Well, you're going to be over at the Emirates later on for AFTV tonight, post the Brentford game.
2: Yep.
0: But speaking of games.
1: Sure. This is one game. I've never been nervous during a game before, but I am with this one because I'm going to try and pronounce everyone's name correctly. Not yours, the players. So I've got 6 clips from some classic Arsenal matches.
0: Uh-huh.
1: I need you to tell me which player is about to score. So I'm going to play you. This is with the commentary people. They are going to be leading up to the goal. It's going to stop. I'm going to give you 3 options of who scored the goal.
0: Okay.
1: You're going to tell me, and then I'm going to play you the goal. Okay.
0: Okay.
1: So because I'm going to go this as we go, you don't even have to write. You just have to tell me.
0: All right.
1: Okay.
0: Okay, cool.
1: So. Oh, I do have to give the date. That's a good point, Toby. So this game was on the 15th of September, 2007.
0: Uh-huh.
1: It was Tottenham Hotspur versus Arsenal, and Tottenham got 1 goal, Arsenal got 3.
0: Cool.
1: But who scored this particular goal that I'm about to play?
3: And now it's Van Persie for Arsenal. Adebayor's making a run from the far side. He's got help this side from Rosicki. Inside him is Fabregas here.
1: A lot of names there. Somebody scored the goal.
0: Sound like there was some sex going on the pitch. Or inside him is Fabregas here.
1: Oh. Was it Fabregas? Was it Emmanuel Adebayor? Or was it Thomas Rosicki?
4: Rosicki.
2: I'll go Adebayor.
0: I'm going to go...
1: Adebayor says... Who said it, Robbie?
2: Yeah.
0: I'm going to be smart and go Adebayor as well.
1: Are you going to be smart?
4: I want to say Adebayor, but I'm just going to try and buck the trend.
1: Who are you going to say?
4: I'm just going to say Rosicki.
0: I'm going to go with the same
1: if
0: guy
1: If any
0: as
1: of you had gone for A, Fabregas, you would have got a point.
2: Not the goal.
1: Let's hear it. Let's hear the goal.
3: Inside him is Fabregas here. Fabregas! Arsenal in front!
2: Is that the goal he scored from the, when he just took it from the halfway line?
1: Yeah, I thought that was that.
2: Yeah,
1: goal.
2: Yeah,
1: that was my favourite goal of the match. Okay, no points there, but you've got six options to redeem yourself. So, this was on the 18th of October 2008. It was Arsenal v Everton. Arsenal got three goals. Everton got one. Let's hear it.
3: This is Clichy. Denilson, Fabregas. Adebayor.
1: Okay, so who scored that? Was it Gael Clichy? Was it Denilson? Or was it Robin van Persie?
0: Van Persie.
1: Mm-hmm. What are you saying, Siobhan?
4: I'm going to say Denilson.
1: Robbie, who are you saying?
2: I don't remember Denilson scoring too many goals.
4: I know, but I feel like that's why it might be.
2: I'll go van Persie.
1: Points for Robbie, point for Michael Payne.
3: Yes!
1: Van Persie.
3: That is all you accounts!
2: I think I score more goals than Denilson.
4: I was trying to be smart. I thought you might be trying to trick us, you know.
1: I do that, so it's good that you're on the ball with that one. Okay, this is the number three. This was on the 20th of February 2010. It was Arsenal v Sunderland. Arsenal got two, Sunderland got nil. And let's listen to the clip.
3: Fabregas. Walcott's down the centre now. Edoui. Oh, still Emmanuel Edoui. He's going a long way here.
1: So was that Andre Arshavin? Was that Carlos Vela? Or was that Nicholas Bentner?
2: What year was it?
1: 2010.
0: 2010, so it can't be Bentner, can it? Can it be Bentner?
2: Yeah, it could be Bentner.
4: So who is it? Who were the other two? Bentner?
1: Bentner, Vela, Arshavin.
2: It's a Premier League game.
1: Yep. Yes, it was. I don't know. Was it a Premier League game? Yes, it was. Thumbs up from everyone.
4: I'm going to say Bentner.
1: Okay.
2: I'm going to say Bentner as well.
1: Bentner. Bentner, correct. Point for Robbie. Point for Giovanni. It was Nicholas Bentner. Here.
3: Oh, still Emmanuel Edoui. He's gone a long way here. Gets a shot. Oh, it must be a tucking ball for Bentner.
1: Well done,
0: greatest
1: Bentner.
0: Arsenal player ever.
1: Currently Robbie in the lead with 2 points, by the way. 2 points. Okay, number four. This was on the 16th of October in 2010. It was Arsenal v Birmingham City. Arsenal got 2 points. Birmingham City got one.
3: Wilshere for the return from Son.
0: Sorry, what year was this?
1: Oh, sorry, 2010.
0: 2010, okay, cool.
1: 2010. Did you all hear it going?
3: Wilshere for the return from Son.
1: Very short, that one. So was it A, Jack Wilshere? Was it B, Marouan Chamakh? Or was it Samir Nasri?
0: Wilshere.
1: Okay, Wilshere, says Michael Payne. Robbie, who do you think it was? Wilshere.
2: 2010 against Birmingham.
1: Yeah, Birmingham City.
2: I'm sorry, Wilshere?
1: Wilshere, Chamakh, or Nasri?
0: That was good pronunciation.
1: Thank you.
2: It's a tough one.
1: I'm sweating because I'm nervous about this.
2: Sweating?
1: Let me go
2: Chamakh.
1: Chamakh.
4: I'm going to go Nasri.
1: Robbie gets a point there again. It was Chamakh. Yes, well done. Well done, well done. What was that number four? Yeah.
3: For the return from Son. Nicely done to Chamakh. Great chance here. Chamakh!
1: Chamakh. This was on the 30th of March 2013. It was Arsenal v Reading. Arsenal got four goals. Reading got one.
3: And this is Jovinho. Giroud has pulled away in the box. Here he is now. Oh, it's come to Cazorla.
1: Okay, was that Jovinho? Was that Santi Cazorla? Was that Olivier Giroud?
0: What year was that?
1: 2013. Arsenal v Reading, Arsenal 4, Reading 1.
0: I'm going to go...
1: Michael Payne is saying.
0: Oh, wait.
1: Jovinho, Giroud, or Cazorla?
0: Cazorla. I'm going to go Jovinho.
1: Yep.
2: I'm going Jovinho as well.
1: Yep. Okay, points around that.
2: Yes!
1: He was Jovinho.
0: Man-like.
1: Okay, and finally, this was on the 1st of February 2015. It was Arsenal v Aston Villa. Arsenal got 5, Aston Villa got 0.
3: Ozil, Tomáš Rosický, Santi Cazorla.
1: Okay, so was that... Oh, my God. I'm sorry. Was that Mesut Ozil? Was that Aaron Ramsey? Or was that Hector Bellerin?
0: Wait, what game was that?
1: It was 1st of February 2015, Arsenal v Aston Villa.
0: Definitely won Bellerin.
1: Okay. Robbie? Oh, I think you didn't answer that. Sorry, definitely.
2: I'm going Ozil for that.
1: Ozil? What are you saying, Giovanni?
0: I'm
1: going
0: to go Ramsey.
1: Ramsey? Oh, who said Ramsey? Michael Payne?
0: Yeah.
1: So what are you saying?
4: I'm going to say... Just to be different, I'm just going to say Bellerin.
1: Well done. You get a point. It was, in fact, Bellerin.
3: Oh, Bellerin. Oh, yes. Delightful finish.
0: That's
1: delightful
0: annoying.
1: Finish. Delightful finish. The game in last place, and shock move, it's Michael Payne with 2 points.
0: Oh,
1: in second place, it's Giovanni with 3 points. But of course, in number one position here, it's Robbie with 4 points.
0: The natural order of things. That is the natural order.
1: We're
0: of
1: all
0: things.
1: Winners here. I got through it. I didn't. I
2: well done, yeah. Not as easy as you think. Now
0: that Bellerin vexed me. I thought I'd witnessed both of Bellerin's goals
1: straight away. Where it's definitely not Bellerin. That's what it is.
0: That's annoying.
1: Okay. Wow.
0: Well, thank you so much.
2: Thank you for having me.
0: Coming through and obviously just maintaining our faith in you by winning the Arsenal quiz. To be fair, it would be very worrying if you'd come last. let people know before you go exactly where they can find you if for some reason they've been living under a fucking rock, mate.
2: So the Channel 4 show is on midnight on Fridays, or sometimes comes on about 5 past midnight. Every Friday night, the Real Football Fan Show. Would love to have you guys watching that. And of course, AFTV, after every Arsenal, not just after every Arsenal game, right throughout the week, we've got content going out on every platform, YouTube, Instagram, you name it, we're on it. So,
0: sick. Yeah. Thank you so much once again.
2: Thank you for having me.
0: And good luck to the Gunners tonight as well. We're going to get into a song now. It's FUBAR Radio, it's the Michael Payne Show.

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4: He's worse. He may be the worst person I've ever... He may be worse than Piers Morgan. He's a terrible man.
3: Gordon Ramsay swears in a way that no one swears, because he's obviously thinking, they want me to swear. So he'd be like, what's this fuck sauce? No one would say that. What's this? What's in this fuck sauce? And he'd be like, it doesn't make sense.
4: But that's what they want from you.
3: Yeah, they do.
0: Every Friday.
1: Nick Helm and Nathaniel Metcalf's Fan Club.
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0: by Koji Radical.
1: I thought that was suddenly slipped on the end of the Koji song.
2: I was like, wow.
1: Was like, okay.
2: That was
0: my phone was locked, yeah. And you can still hear the sound of the FUBAR Radio story.
2: Basically just saying my name and
0: basically,
2: swearing.
0: Basically, Giovanni up in this motherfucker. That's mental. I was thinking, what?
1: I enjoyed it. It's nice.
0: I thought everyone could hear the voices in my head for a second.
1: I wondered where it was coming from too. I was like, what's happening?
2: I thought, because I was just doing a story just then, and I was like, oh crap, maybe I forgot to hear it. But I'm glad it wasn't me.
0: I'm glad it wasn't me. I'm glad it wasn't the voices in my head.
1: Yeah, right.
0: You know?
1: Well, you have got some snacks. It's snack time in the studio now, right?
0: Yeah. I'm looking like a snack, but, you know, that's not the only thing that's going down right now.
1: I have been sent some for the show today, sent for you to try. It's from Jake and Nains, and it's some new Nansters, which is like some sort of a naan bread with sort of curry in the middle. There's chicken tikka flavour, there's beef madras, there's balti chicken, there's chickpea curry. What have you two got?
0: I have chicken tikka.
1: Chicken tikka. What have you got, Giovanni?
2: Balti chicken.
1: Lovely, okay. Balti chicken is a light, fluffy naan bread filled with succulent chicken and a balti sauce, pilau rice and mango chutney. And you've got you haven't got chickpea curry, you'd never have that. You have a chicken tikka, haven't you? Which is a light, fluffy naan bread filled with succulent 100% British chicken in a tikka sauce and mango. They've both got the same thing, it seems like. Okay, great. I think I just read out the same thing twice. It's like, it looks like the same thing, but called different.
0: The naan is definitely light and fluffy.
1: It's a tikka sauce and a balti sauce, right? Makes sense, right?
0: I'm going to take a bite out of my one because I think it's substantially cooled down.
1: Yeah, we just cooked it in the microwave for a little bit for you to try. Hannah outside, she's got one on the go and she's giving me a thumbs up.
2: Thumbs up.
1: These have come out because the Premier League is back in full swing, and what they're suggesting is that it's nice to have a beer in one hand and one of these in the other.
0: Yeah.
1: Whilst you're watching a football match.
0: Yeah.
1: Why not?
0: Well, the problem is.
1: Yeah. Ooh.
0: At Emirates, where I have a season ticket.
1: Yeah.
0: You're not actually allowed in the terraces with the beer. So have to have this in one hand and maybe
1: another one in the other hand.
0: And maybe
1: two. Just have two on the go.
0: Or a small child. Take your kid to the game.
1: You could do.
0: You can have your nan and your kid there at the same time.
1: Well, go and get one of these. The whole range is available in Sainsbury's, Nissa. Oh, Nissa, I'm around the corner from here. And forecourts around the country. Or county, it says here. County, I'm assuming, being London. I don't know. What county would it be? Your own county, whatever county you're in, all the counties.
0: Armagh, go
1: on. £2, not bad. I'd like them to bring out an Italian range too, so I can have a bolognese. What would a bolognese be in a... Not, it obviously wouldn't be in a naan, would it? It'd be in a...
0: What are they called?
1: Ciabatta. What's the wrap?
2: Or like a calzone.
0: There you go. Calzone.
1: Yes. Oh my god, that's made me hungry. Sorry that now. So
2: as long as they don't do any sort of like jerk rice or anything.
1: No. Oh right, yeah, that's the Jamie. What's happened with that, by the way? The Jamie.
0: Nothing.
1: Jamie.
0: Hopefully.
1: So like
0: absolutely nothing.
1: It's not going.
0: Hopefully, it just crawled away somewhere and died.
1: But it's not being sold in. I've actually looked in supermarkets or anything, but is it still?
0: Have you seen me flipping tables in any supermarkets recently?
1: No.
0: Then it hasn't come out yet.
1: But have you looked? No, it's best not to look though, because if you do see it, then you will be flipping over tables in a supermarket. So that's not great. Well. They're nice. Do you like them?
0: I really like it.
1: Yeah. Okay. And I've got the thumbs up from you two and from Hannah outside too. So obviously, I imagine she's gone for the veggie one, the chickpea curry one.
0: It doesn't remind me of naan. I'm not going to lie. The fluffiness.
1: Yeah.
0: Is fluffier than naan.
1: Okay.
0: But I still like it. I like the taste.
1: Yeah. What does it remind you of? What does it not remind you of?
2: I'd say it's quite. It's softer than naan.
1: Yeah.
2: But like it tastes more authentic than I thought it was gonna taste.
1: Okay, well, what I'm going to do is, so go and buy those if you can, it's £2. I'm going to put a song on whilst you finish eating them. Clean up your fingers. Well, Giovanni's nowhere near close to finishing, so I'm going
0: to
1: put a song
0: on. I'll talk to myself.
1: No, let me put a little song on. 2.5 minutes to finish your munch up your food, Giovanni.
2: Cool.

0: Hurts So Bad. That was really authentic, that delivery, you know. I even heard there was a little crack in her voice towards the end of it, man.
1: Yeah.
0: Well, I like that type of thing.
1: I like her. I was just saying, I was reading about the other day and I thought I'd listen to some of her songs. So she's only 19, from Baltimore. Mm. And
0: can you even say that anymore? She's only 19.
1: Well, that's young, isn't it?
0: No, but then the thing is, in the grand scheme of things, every star now is in, like, at least in their teens or their very young. Do you know what I mean?
1: True.
0: They're getting younger and younger.
2: Yeah.
0: It's like nowadays, it's surprising if someone's 20 something. You're like, oh my God, this guy is at the ripe old age of 24 and he's making music. Bless him.
1: You're right. Like, if someone is about 24, 25, you're like, why has it took you so long to make this stuff?
0: Where have you been?
1: Quite young, actually.
0: You know what I mean? You need motherfucker.
1: Mm. That's very true. That's very true.
0: It's weird, isn't it?
1: Yeah, but I think she's going to be doing quite well. I read a nice article on her and thought I'd investigate. I'm always investigating stuff here, Jemai.
0: It's because you're a snitch. She's a snitch.
1: I am. I'm part of The Wire.
0: Neighbourhood Watch.
1: She's in Baltimore.
0: Yeah, she heard she was from Baltimore. Yeah. Automatically suspected.
1: There's something going on there. Have you seen The Wire?
2: Yeah.
1: Great show, right? Great show.
0: Yeah. Absolutely love The Wire.
1: Well, I think I'm going to have to rewatch it at some point.
0: I do as well, you know.
1: Yeah.
0: Because it was on Netflix at one point.
1: Is it not on now?
0: It disappeared quickly.
2: I don't like how Netflix do that, you know. Like,
0: me neither.
2: They put something on there, you get used to it.
1: Yeah,
2: and then
1: it just goes, right?
0: Apple don't do that with people's albums. Imagine if you went to Apple and then Thriller wasn't there.
2: Yeah.
1: With Netflix, it's a rights issue. They only have the rights for a certain amount of time.
0: Oh, yes, of course, because people can buy
1: They can buy it, and often things just disappear off Netflix, and then Amazon Prime
0: get the rights. Everyone should just get the fucking rights to it then. It should be like music.
1: It should be like that. But then Amazon Prime also...

0: Franco about the sort of the porn, emerging porn scene in New York in the sort of the 70s and the disco era and stuff. And it's got really, again, lots of cast from The Wire. He definitely has his own sort of set of actors uses and lots of stuff.
1: There's lots of actors like that, aren't there? Like, what's his name? Always uses Helena Bonham Carter and
0: Tim Burton. Not so much now they've split up, but
1: I reckon he'll probably continue to use her.
0: Yeah, maybe.
1: Definitely still casting her, forgetting that they're split up. Forgot.
0: Yeah.
1: Already paid you. Can you do the film?
0: Whoops. Yeah. And like all the Spinal Tap, Christopher Guest people, all those shows, they always have the same sort of set of actors in the film. I mean, Tarantino does a lot. So, yeah, and the same. I watched Jackie Brown again on the weekend, and I don't know if it stood up on my. You know, I think with Tarantino is that the second time I watched the film, I don't like it as much.
1: Right.
0: Mm. Or sometimes recently with his new films, the first time I watch it. But.
1: Yeah, yeah. I suppose maybe it's that shock, the shock sort of value that his films have. After a while, if you know it's coming, it's like.
0: Yeah. Do you like Tarantino?
1: I don't like him as a person. Mm. I think he's an asshole. I'm not going to lie to you. I've never really trusted him.
0: Okay.
1: Mainly because of it. Like I said, I mentioned it when Robbie Lyle was here. His definitely unnecessary use of the N-word as a white guy.
2: Yeah,
1: that
2: is
1: what grinds my gears the most about Quentin Tarantino. Also, what I believe was his complacence when it came to Harvey Weinstein, pretending he didn't know anything about that.
0: Like, I'm not defending Uma Thurman.
1: Not defending Uma Thurman.
0: When she complained about it and stepped up.
1: Exactly.
0: There is that.
1: That type of stuff, it just makes me think the guy's a fucking prick.
0: Yeah. I also like he's admitted it, but when were you watching Jackie Brown? He's definitely. I mean, he's admitted it. he's got a foot fetish because Bridget Fonda's in it, and there's lots of shots of just her feet when there doesn't need to be shots of her feet. And
1: right.
0: He's really into feet, which I find weird myself. Yeah, we don't like feet.
1: Not even as a measurement.
0: No.
1: You've got to say inches. Reading the Uma Thurman interview that she gave, I found out that he's kind of into choking female actors as well, women actors, and he would literally just do it himself, really choke as well.
2: Mad.
1: All for the art, though. as far as he's concerned.
0: Our next guest has arrived, Levi. So let's go to a quick song, and then we'll get him into the studio.
1: Yeah.
3: Oh. Yeah. I don't know what the hell I can do with this head. Everything I've done, everything I know.

0: Playing on FUBAR Radio, it's the Michael Payne Show. It's 27 minutes past five. If you're travelling on the roads, drive safely. I don't even know why I'm treating this like a drive time show.
1: I am 25, it's gridlocked.
0: Yes,
1: I don't
0: real,
1: know, we're
0: real.
1: Not we're nowhere near it.
0: If you're listening to this on the laptop in your car, then yeah, drive safely. Luke's story is actually, he's done it all, you know.
1: Yeah, I know you like him. I've noticed
0: he's
1: that,
0: a,
1: yeah,
0: well, he's a producer, yeah. And he's also a DJ and a model. And,
1: yeah.
0: And now a rapper.
1: Oh, okay.
0: Rapper is
1: wow.
0: Actually the latest string he's added to his bow. He's he DJed for Professor Green for ages.
1: Yeah.
0: As a DJ, fuck, what was his DJ name? See, now all I can think of is Luke's story. But he's a DJ and a producer as well. Very talented guy. Yeah,
1: multi-skilled.
0: Yeah, yeah. Shout out Luke. We got our second guest of the day in at the moment, and he goes by the name of Levi. How's it going, man?
2: Yes, they are.
0: All good.
2: Yeah, man, thanks for having me.
0: No,
2: man.
0: Not at all, man. Absolute pleasure to have you, man. Part of a growing stable of UK-based dancehall artists.
2: Yes.
0: What's it like to be in? Because there's obviously there's the massive. Resurgence of grime, and then there's drill, and there's Afro swing, there's trap, and it seems like all the artists when they kind of come through will get classified into one of these,
2: yeah.
0: And then there's a tiny but very vibey little stable of a UK dancehall. What influences people to go that way rather than follow the kind of more beaten path?
2: You know what? It's just, I would say it's just source, really. It's just whatever vibe you're on at the time, you know? So, like, for me, it's like, I grew up, you know, listening to your Vibes Cartels and your Movados. And, you know, when they were in their prime, that was when I was, like, running around in school and da-da-da-da-da. Mm-hmm. So, yeah, it's like, I just thought, you know, I can tap into that vibe more so than, you know, whatever people are considering to be more pop culture.
0: Mm-hmm.
2: You understand?
0: Mm-hmm.
2: So, yeah, I'm just, you know, just sticking to my guns, really, man. Just doing what I know.
0: Of course.
2: More so.
0: Of course.
2: Yeah.
0: And so obviously you had a busy carnival.
2: Yeah.
0: You played quite a few stage shows over there. How many did you get done over the weekend?
2: Done a good 4 gigs over the weekend.
0: Yeah.
2: One, two little after party sets and rare.
0: Yeah.
2: But yeah, it was vibesy, man. Literally, hand tight toddler T.
0: Yep.
2: We went to the Steezy Wonderland stage, broke that down on the Sunday, went to Lightbox that night, you know, done our thing there. Went back to Steezy Wonderland to do a set with Becca D, broke it down again. Then we went Shaft Vex's stage, mashed up with Just Now, and man, all Bushkin and them were performing before us and all that. You know what I mean?
0: Yeah,
2: so
0: yeah.
2: It was a nice vibey occasion, you know.
0: Yeah. And you're only two singles deep, but you're already making these waves in the industry. It's just two singles, isn't it? It's still
2: I mean, it's about I've put about four out, but you know, I've given a good push to, I'd say, two. Yeah.
0: Okay.
2: Yeah.
0: Okay. So proper, like, you know, commercial releases as they're sort of called. And what are the plans for like the rest of the year, live wise, release wise?
2: Oh man, you know, got a couple things lined up, couple bangers lined up, you know. So, God willing, you know, just trying to put them out and just vibes and just enjoy it, you know what I mean?
0: Absolutely.
2: Just roll out the rest of the year, man.
0: Enjoyment is the name of the game. We're going to get into a bit more chat with you, and also listen to the current single.
2: Yeah.
0: But very importantly, because we don't have that much time, we're going to get into a game with you right now.
1: Do you have a pen and paper in front of you? I believe you do. Everyone should do. Mm. Well,
2: I do.
1: Now, we always have a game around the guest, tenuously at best, I have to say, and today is no different. So your name is Levi. Levi is also a brand of jeans.
2: Yeah.
1: Jeans is also the name of a person or from very familiar people in the public eye. They can be Jean or Jean, perhaps, for instance. Okay. So I have got 6 questions here, and I'm going to give you some selection of which genes they could be, and you need to just tell me which one. We'll write it down, actually, for this one.
3: Okay.
1: So question one, which gene picked up fencing as a student in Bristol, later became a champion, and even a fencing choreographer in films? Was it A, Gene Kelly, B, Gene Wilder, C, Gene Hackman? So a fencing expert. In Bristol is where they learn how to fence.
0: Gene Wilder. I'm going to...
1: Well, write it down. Everyone, you got something?
4: I feel like I'm in school, do you know? I'm just going to make sure that
1: you see how well you know your genes.
2: I was going to fold the paper.
1: no cheating either. Number two, which fictional gene is also known as the Dark Phoenix? Is it Jean Grey of X-Men? Is it Jean Valjean from Les Misérables? Or is it C, Aladdin's genie? The Dark Phoenix, a.k.a. Jean, a.k.a. Dark Phoenix.
0: I need a pen that works.
1: You need a pen.
0: Can I have yours?
1: My pen,
0: since everything you've got is typed.
4: Sabotage.
2: You know what I'm saying?
1: Number three, which Jean was arrested at age 16 for stealing from a sweet shop? Was it A, Gene Hackman, B, Gene Pitner, or C, Gene Kelly?
0: Who the fuck is Gene Pitner?
1: I actually don't know, so I think we can rule out Gene Pitner, because that's not someone that's well.
4: I was about to put Pitner.
0: Gene Pitner is the world's most famous shoplifter.
1: Classic Pitner move there, so be nicking stuff from a sweet shop. So I think we can say, was it Gene Hackman or Gene Kelly? Or Gene Pitner? He might be famous, we just never heard of him. Number four, which Gene is the lead singer of a band that produced a line of toilet paper in partnership with Hello Kitty? Was it A, Wycliffe Jean, was it B, Gene Simmons, or was it C, Billie Jean?
0: Oh, that's hard.
1: I know it's Wycliffe Jean, but I'm calling everyone Jean.
2: Oh, like that.
0: Nanny does what she wants.
1: Jean. Yeah. Wycliffe Jean, it could work. And number five, which Jean was originally cast as the title character in 1987's Predator, but dropped out due to finding the suit too hot to wear? Was that Jean-Claude Van Damme? Was that Jean Renault? Or was that Jean Dujardin?
2: Jean-Claude Van Damme's a bad man.
1: Could be Jean-Claude. Could be Jean Renault from... what film is he with? I can't remember. Leon.
0: Leon, yeah. He's in thingy as well, Godzilla.
1: He's in Godzilla. He's in a lot of films. He is also a bad man.
0: He is a bad man.
2: Oh, is it?
1: He's actually straight is a bad man. In most of the films, he is actually a bad man, isn't he?
0: Straight up lame man. Just rolls around with a 10-year-old. That's just how much of a bad man he is. His best mate's a 10-year-old white girl, and he's just like legging man down. He's sick. Yep.
2: Them man there.
1: We've all got something there.
3: Yeah.
1: Okay.
3: I couldn't remember who the second one was in your question four, I've just put second one.
1: Well, it's either Jean Grey X-Men, Jean Valjean from Les Misérables, or Aladdin's genie, who's known as Dark Phoenix.
3: Oh, I thought, sorry, number four.
1: Sorry. Oh, number four, sorry. Jean is the lead singer in a band that produced a line of toilet paper with Hello Kitty. Wycliffe, Jean, Gene Simmons, Billie Jean.
3: Oh, okay.
0: But have we done number six yet?
1: No, that's five. There's five. We're done. There's only five on this one. I need my pen back to Mark, please. Thank you. Okay, so which Gene was a fencing student in Bristol and then choreographed in films? Was it Gene Kelly, Gene Wilder, or Gene Hackman?
0: Guessed first.
2: Yeah, I put Wilder.
1: Gene Wilder, okay. What did you put, Giovanni?
0: Wilder. I put Wilder.
1: Points for everyone. Indeed, was Gene Wilder. Which fictional Gene is known as the Dark Phoenix?
2: Grey, is that Jean Grey?
1: Jean Grey from X-Men. Yeah. What did you put, Levi?
2: Jean Grey.
0: Me too.
1: Yeah, all correct. That is Jean Grey from X-Men.
0: Nice.
1: Which one was arrested? Was it from stealing a sweet shop? Was it Gene Pitner, Gene Hackman, or Gene Kelly?
0: I'm going to go Hackman.
2: Hackman. Kelly.
1: Levi and Michael Pitner. That's right. It was Gene Hackman. Gene Hackman was arrested for stealing some sweets. Okay, number four. Who was the leader of the band that produced the Hello Kitty toilet paper?
0: Simmons.
1: Gene Simmons.
2: Yeah, Simmons.
1: Simmons. Yeah, that's all correct as well. Yes. Points all around there. And then finally, which Gene was the one that was cast in Predator?
0: This is going to be the hard one. I'm gonna go. I guess first.
2: You know, for this one, I just put Van Damme just because.
1: You put Van Damme. Jean Claude Van Damme.
4: I put Van Damme as well.
1: Who did you put? Well, you all get points.
0: Yeah.
1: So that does mean that Giovanni gets 4 points on that, but Levi and Michael Payne get 5, so you come back.
0: Yes,
1: come back.
0: I lost the last game. Yeah, I lost the last game.
1: And you didn't like that, did you?
0: I didn't like that.
1: If you lost every game today, you'd be really unhappy, wouldn't you?
0: Had to relieve myself.
1: Well, that's good. It does mean that you know your genes, Levi, and that's something to be thankful for. It's quite good.
2: Come on.
1: Yeah.
0: Do you know what? I just said I had to relieve myself, like I went piss because I was sad.
1: What?
0: I mean, I had to redeem myself.
1: Oh, redeem yourself. Yeah, okay. I was a bit worried that you'd just done it on the
2: redeem
1: chair.
2: Redeem yourself and for that L. You know what I'm saying?
0: That's what I do when I get taken out. I just go toilet.
1: That's what you say after you did it. I just relieved myself on the chair. So that's nice.
0: I guess all that's left to say is thank you so much for coming in to join us. But before you go, we want to hear the tune. You are a musician after all.
1: Yeah,
0: you have come all this way to chat to us, so we should definitely give it a spin. But if you before you go, let people know where they can find you on the socials, and then if you'd kindly introduce your new song.
2: Okay, so you can hit me up at Levi the Artist. That's on the Instagram, that's on the Twitter and all of that. I've got a show and represent radio once a month.
1: Represent our representing in the studio.
2: Representatives.
1: What is your show and represent? You can mention it. I'm going to allow it. Tell us about your show.
2: It's just like a dancehall Jamaican music, you know, orientated show, basically, where I just play everything that's either influenced by Jamaica or is Jamaican, you know what I'm saying?
1: Mm-hmm, mm-hmm.
2: So that's the source, really, you know? Okay.
1: Mm-hmm. And when would I be able to listen to the show? I'm going to get the little plugs in for you, dear.
2: You see, this is what I'm saying, looking after each... Big up yourself. First Wednesday of the month.
1: Not be between 4 and 6, though.
2: You're good. 9 to 11, little drive time.
0: There you go.
2: Is it?
0: Perfect.
2: Come on.
0: Would you do us the honour of introducing the new single?
2: Yes. The tune you're about to hear now is called Lock Off the Dance by myself, Levi, on FUBAR Radio. You're done, though.

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1: Filmist with Sean Walsh and Mark Simmons.
2: He's fallen, isn't he, Nicolas Cage?
3: I think he took on a load of rubbish films just to make some money.
4: Nicolas Cage once blew $150 million on a private island and a dinosaur skull. $150,000 on a pet octopus. He spent yet another $150,000 on the first Superman comic.
3: Oh, so he likes DC then?
4: That's
5: why he's
4: Spider-Man's Marvel, you
3: know.
4: This is getting out of control. It's so bad. Because we call it film-ish so that we can get away with maybe not knowing everything and it can be a bit loose. This isn't even film-ish. This is ish. Hello, you're listening to Ish. Mark guesses some shit.
2: Every Friday. 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
3: It is FUBAR Radio. It's the Michael Payne Show. I am joined by a very special guest co-host in Giovanni.
5: Hey, hey, hey.
3: And we have our third guest of the day. Oh, sorry. And also my regular co-host, Natalie. Got a shout out, Natalie.
6: Hey, hey.
3: And now that they've kind of put through their dietary requirements, is that what you're going to be eating after the show today?
6: Hey, hey. Yeah, Giovanni will I will be having some hay after
3: straight
6: the show.
3: Straight from the horse's mouth. We do have our third guest of the day. And his name is Sam Henshaw.
7: Hello.
3: What's going on, man?
7: I'm good, man. How are you?
3: All good, man. Yeah. All good. Last, we've got 17 minutes left of this show.
6: Yeah, 17 minutes. And I've been a long time trying to get you into the studio. It hasn't been a while, right?
3: I've been trying to sort this out.
6: So we're excited.
7: Thank you guys for having me.
3: Not at all. Very fetching sweatshirt you have on there.
7: I appreciate that. Thank you.
3: Drink a few glasses and become a genius. Albert Weinstein. Amazing. Weinstein. We'll pronounce it like that.
7: Yeah, that one. It's dangerous.
3: New single, Broke.
7: Yeah. Yeah, man.
3: Do I need to ask about the influence?
7: No, not really. No, it's pretty much what you see is what you get in that title.
3: What's the brokest thing you've ever done?
7: Rah.
3: Yeah, I mean, what's the thing that you've done? You look
7: That's
3: back,
7: a
3: you're
7: wicked
3: like, rah,
7: question.
3: I was broke them times.
7: I mean, does it count, like, nicking some sweets from a shop?
3: That counts.
6: That counts, but obviously you didn't do that because that's a crime.
7: You didn't do that.
6: A pick a mix of Woolworths. Woolworths is out of business now. If you did it anywhere, it would be Woolworths.
7: That's so funny as well. It was Woolworths.
3: Woolworths basically invited you to
6: take it. Yeah. And they were always near the door as
3: That's what I was going to say. Don't put the pick and mix near the door.
7: Weird.
3: Don't put the pick and mix near the door, because if I see my bus coming and I haven't paid yet, then I'm sorry. And every bus is my bus, so going in either direction.
6: But also, as you walk around the shop, you could just be looking at things and then you pick it. Oh, I've finished my pick a mix.
3: I can't remember how much I've done.
7: It fell into my pocket.
5: And into your mouth. And then, that was it.
3: But, I can't remember where I saw this or if I just imagined it, but you've had quite a religious upbringing, haven't you?
7: My pops is he's a reverend. Mm-hmm. It's been a part of my life since I was born. It's pretty much all I've known.
3: And has it informed your musical taste? Because I personally don't trust people that don't like gospel music.
7: Gospel was literally one of the only things I listened to when I was growing up. Mm-hmm. I still listen to it early now. You know, my faith's still a big part of my music and everything that I do. It still is.
3: Do you ever sort of have trouble sort of juggling your faith and the secular world of music?
7: I'll put it this way. It's not even necessarily like the secular world of music, because I think that if you want to find a way to just sort of do your thing within music, you can do that. Mm-hmm. Which I feel like I've been able to do. I kind of keep to myself. I do my thing, do it how I want to do it. But I think it's probably more juggling my faith and just life.
3: Yeah.
7: Do you know what I mean? And just sort of the things that we just kind of go through on a day-to-day basis. More so that than like the musical side or aspect of it.
3: I hear that. And did you grow up singing in the church at all?
7: I started off playing drums. I played drums when I was like four. Yeah,
3: that's mad, because like that was my favorite when I was growing up. I'm not very religious now at all.
7: But
3: growing up, I was brought up in kind of staunch Catholic fashion. When I kind of got into my teens, I started to go to like a couple of gospel churches and stuff, because it was such a like socially, it was amazing.
7: It was
3: not gonna lie.
7: It was great for that sort of
3: thing.
7: Right,
3: it was like a, it was like a very kind of innocent youth club, basically.
7: Yeah.
3: And I remember, you know, there was always amazing drummers there.
7: Yeah,
3: like the drummers and the keyboardists from churches.
7: Yeah. Like, if you want to find a good band and you want, like, just great musicians, just walk into a church.
3: Yeah.
7: You'll probably just end up leaving with, like, more than
3: a whole
7: need,
3: band. It's true.
7: Yeah,
3: it's true.
7: They're incredible. Like, most of my bands, all from the church. So
3: okay.
7: We all kind of grew up in that environment. So, yeah. It's weird. I don't know what it is.
3: Does that kind of give you a safe space where, like, because, you know, as we said, there is a kind of minority of people who are very active in their worship, in their their faith, and especially more so in the music industry.
7: Yeah.
3: So having a band must be nice for the camaraderie.
7: Yeah, 100%.
3: Especially, you know, on the road or whatever, knowing that you all kind of have the same values.
7: Yeah, and because most of them are my boys, it's easy.
3: Yeah,
7: it makes it easy. It doesn't. You don't feel like you're. You have people that you can be accountable to as well, which is nice, and it just keeps you level headed and all that stuff as well. So it's cool.
3: Cool. Yeah. And your sort of biggest influences apart from you know gospel music and stuff. Who else were you listening to?
7: Oh man, I grew up on a lot of music. It ranged from like Michael Jackson to I don't know, like what's this guy's name? Country singer. Johnny Cash.
3: Okay, we mentioned Johnny Cash earlier on.
7: So yeah, my dad was a huge country fan. Oh, so just okay, it kind of every yeah. I lived with like two older cousins, so it was my cousins came to live with us. Sorry, when they were like teenagers and stuff. Uh-huh. So it was like what my parents and stuff were listening to, but then also kind of getting that youthful. Vibe coming in and stuff.
3: Was there a bit of a clash there?
7: No, not at all.
3: No,
7: not at all. It was. I mean, yeah, my parents are chilled.
3: Not a clash of just like a cultural.
7: Oh yeah.
3: You know,
7: I mean,
3: a musical clash.
7: In the best way possible. Yeah. Do you know what I mean? Mm-hmm. It's nice to hear as much as you possibly can in terms of music, because you can. I mean, when you just kind of look at most of the artists of this generation, like. I'm pretty sure all of us were just kind of music was just fed to us. Do you know what I mean? Different types of music was just fed to us. So, yeah, when you hear that in the stuff that people are putting out now, it's based off of the fact that we've just kind of been given so much to listen to.
3: Yeah.
7: I think there is something to be said about that as well, in terms of like. Whereas when you look at young people now, they can only kind of they can choose what they want to listen to.
3: Yeah.
7: Whereas before, we kind of had to.
3: This is true. You're absolutely right. You kind of had to pick a crowd. Kids these days have got the luxury of not having. They can be like musical nomads.
7: Yeah, yeah. You know, like it's crazy.
3: I think in pub quizzes in like 20 years, the questions will be mental.
7: Yeah,
3: the questions will be mental because you're gonna have to kind of. You're going to have to take the traditional releases, for instance, and like, you know, you're going to be asked questions about like David Bowie or like Bob Marley or Cliff Richard or, but then, you know, 20 years from now, there's going to be greats like Kendrick Lamar thrown into the mix.
6: Yeah. Mm.
3: And then you're going to have people like, I don't know, Michael Dapper, you know, Big Shaq, you know what I mean? Like, who had a hit in 2017 with blah, blah, blah, and then you'd be like, Big Shaq in 20 years, pub quiz is going to be fucking mental.
7: Be jokes.
3: Just establish that right now. We do have Sam Henshaw as our last guest of the day. We do have a game.
6: So we're going to end the show on your excellent song, Broke, which we've played a few times on the show. Actually, before, because we love you, and we love your music.
7: Appreciate
6: that. In honour of you being here,
3: my flies are undone.
6: That's what happens. In honour of you being here, Michael Caine's flies are undone, and
7: amazing.
6: I hope you appreciated it.
5: It's from relieving yourself.
3: If you wonder where that bright light was coming from.
6: I've got six pieces of trivia here. Sick. I want to tell you which of these are true, as in Sam Henshaw, or false, as in Sam Hen not sure.
7: Oh, that is the best thing I've ever. Honestly, so many people have tried to make jokes with my surname, and they've just all fallen flat. That is brilliant.
6: Well, I need you to write down on pen and paper, sure or not sure.
3: Cool.
6: Or Henshaw or Hen not sure.
3: Or Hunshaw. I'm Hunshaw about that one.
7: That's like the Nigerian way.
4: Yeah.
7: Very hot short. Short. Very hot short.
6: Here's facts, which may be a fact, maybe fiction. Number one, if you cry in space, the tears will just stick to your face. Is that sure or not sure? Write it down. Everyone got something?
3: Yeah.
6: Okay. Number two, a person with macrophilia has a sexual attraction to computers. Is that Henshaw or Hen not sure?
3: Macrophilia.
6: Macrophilia has a sexual attraction to computers.
7: Sounds legit.
6: Yeah, could be legit, could be Hen not sure. Number three, Daphne Maxwell Reed, who played Aunt Viv on The Fresh Prince of Bel-Air, is a photographer now who calls her works Fresh Prince.
7: I mean,
6: is that Hen sure or Hen not sure?
8: That's funny.
6: Okay, number four, 90s boy band Hanson have their own beer brand called Hops. They had a song called Bop.
7: Yeah, that would be amazing. Hops. I'm kind of gonna
6: make sense, but equally it might not make sense. And number five, in Arizona, it is illegal for a donkey to sleep in a bathtub. In Arizona. Just there. Is or is it not illegal for a donkey to sleep in a bathtub?
7: Honestly, I'm hoping all of this is sure.
6: And number six, finally, the sound used for how do you say that? Velociraptor. Oh, no, I found a word I can't say. Velociraptor. That's what Velociraptor.
3: Velociraptor.
6: Velociraptor. In Jurassic Park was a recording of lizard sex. So the sound used for that word in Jurassic Park was a recording of lizard sex. Was that Hen sure or Hen not sure? Okay? So let's go back and get some answers and see who's going to win. Who's going to be the real Sam Henshaw today? Number
7: definitely
6: one,
7: definitely going
6: to
7: lose this.
6: If you cry in space, the tears will just stick to your face. Sam Henshaw, are you Henshaw or are you Hen not sure?
7: I'll put Henshaw.
6: Henshaw, okay. Giovanni?
5: I'll put Shaw as well.
6: Shaw and Michael Payne. Oh, yeah, all correct. That is actually a correct.
7: Oh, sick.
6: They do. That does happen. Number two, a person with macrophilia has a sexual attraction to computers. Is that true or is that Henshaw or Hen not sure?
5: Not that I know the answer, but I'll put Shaw.
6: Shaw? What have you put, Sam? You put Shaw. And what have you put, Michael Payne?
3: Not sure.
6: Michael Payne is correct. It's not an attraction. It's actually an attraction to giant women.
3: That was definitely speaking from experience.
7: Okay.
6: Number three, Daphne Maxwell Reed, who played Aunt Viv on The Fresh Prince of Bel-Air, is now a photographer who calls her works Fresh Prince. Is that sure or not sure?
3: Not sure. I'm not sure.
7: Not sure.
6: You put
7: well.
6: Not sure, yeah. Giovanni?
5: Not sure.
6: No,
5: sure.
6: That is correct. She does. Oh, wow. She does do that. Yeah.
3: Shout out
6: on
3: this. The first one.
5: Okay,
6: number four. 90s boy band Hanson have their own beer brand called Hops. Is that sure or not sure? Any boy, Sam?
7: I have to put sure.
6: Sure, yeah, Giovanni?
5: Yeah, I put
7: sure. Just sounds like something
3: I'm sure that is.
6: Yeah, you're all right. There's points there. That is correct. In Arizona, it is illegal for a donkey to sleep in a bathtub. Is that sure or not sure?
7: I put not sure, but I want to change my answer.
5: I put sure.
6: And you've put not sure. And Michael Payne, you've put... Yeah, it is. That is actually true. It is illegal. It is illegal.
7: Why?
6: I don't know.
7: Like, what happened in order for
3: that to
6: put in that bathtub, no longer. And then number six, the sound used for velociraptors in Jurassic Park was a recording of lizard sex. Is that sure or not sure?
3: I put not sure.
6: Not sure?
7: I put
6: Sam?
7: Sure.
6: Sam, you put sure. Do
5: I
6: you
5: put sure.
6: Michael Payne gets a point there with not sure. No. It's actually a recording of tortoise sex.
7: I knew it!
3: Oh my god, I was going to say, it sounds more like turtles. I was going to say turtles.
6: Ah,
3: I was going to say, it sounds more like turtles fucking.
6: Not,
3: oh my days.
6: It's not great news for you, Sam, because you got 2 points.
7: I did get 2 points.
6: So you're not really Henshaw.
7: No, I'm not.
6: Giovanni got 3, so he's pretty Henshaw. But very Henshaw is Michael Payne with 5.
3: I'm damn near positive.
6: That's sick. You can still keep the name, though, I think.
7: Thank
6: it's fine,
7: you, I
6: Sam.
7: Appreciate that.
3: That leaves us with just over 3 minutes left of the show. Perfect time to play one last song.
7: Amazing.
3: And it's, of course, going to be yours, Sam.
7: Yes.
3: If you do us the honour of introducing it for us. But quickly, before you go, let people know where they can find you on the socials.
7: Oh, yeah. Everything is just Sam Henshaw, but that's Sam spelt with 2 M's.
3: Mm.
7: So yeah,
3: double the M.
7: Please check everything out. Yeah, this is Sam Henshaw on FUBAR Radio, and I'm here to promote my song called Broke. Hope you enjoy it. Hey, y'all, put your stuff.

0: 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Because we did make a very, very glaring error.
1: We made a promise to Giovanni.
0: and we haven't followed through with it. Before you go, Giovanni, Giovanni, let people know where they can listen to your show.
1: Yes.
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1: Good, yeah, okay, fine.
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1: Back to broke.
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1: And we're off, we're off, we're off. We are off. This is another launch of the HMS Fan Club. And hopefully we won't be approaching any choppy waters today. Yeah. I don't know notes about boats is the problem there.
2: Yeah.
1: So I just start down like an avenue
2: We've smashed some champagne on the side of HMS Fan Club and ready to set sail. Let's hope we don't hit a massive iceberg and drown. Is that no good?
1: Don't know what that's got to do with anything. Seems a bit random. So, because of boats.
2: Yeah, boats.
1: Right.
2: Ships.
1: Got you. Sorry, I thought you were just talking shit again, but in actual fact, it did have a point, and I'm sure if I listen back to this episode, it'll make perfect sense.
2: I'm not a big boat person, but there is a lovely, where it's still there.
1: What about little boats? Do you like little boats?
2: I'm a little boat person. But there's a lovely shop.
1: Do you ever think about taking a dinghy?
2: Taking a dinghy where?
1: Well, I just mean it's not too late. We can always pause the recording. There we go. if that's not five-star family fun-size fan club, then I don't
2: know. Log off now and it'd still be good, this show.
1: What are you going to say? You're not a fan of giant.
2: I don't know a lot about it, but there's a shop in Neal Street in Covent Garden, which just sells nautical clothes and equipment. And I often quite fancy getting myself like one of them sort of stripy shirts with the long, long open things they have in the windows. They sort of sell things like rope.
1: The ropes. What?
2: Nautical. Nautical stuff.
1: The long what? What do you mean?
2: Do you know those like, do you know those shirts that they wear in like naval things? Like Kirk Douglas in 20,000 Leagues Under the Sea. So, I can get one of them.
1: What, like Donald Duck though with the flap?
2: No, not so much that. Like the sort of stripy one, and they've got the sort of quite wide collars. Not collars, but like neck holes.
1: Sure.
2: You know what I mean?
1: Yeah. Okay. Well, I can imagine you wearing one of those white, you know, woolen jumpers with a hat.
2: Yeah,
1: with a captain's cap and big open collared sort of like navy blue.
2: I can't pull off many clothes, but that's what I often see and go, "Oh, that's a good look."
1: I think that Kirk Douglas thing though is. It's going to be one of those impulse buys, isn't it? Where
2: it
1: looks good in the shop, but you'll never wear it. You'll wear it once in front of a mirror, maybe once out loud, and then you'll be like, "Ah, do you know what?"
2: I've had a couple of occasions like that though. I once bought a pea coat because I watched 3 Days of the Condor, is it called, with Robert Redford, and he had a pea coat, and I went, "Oh, I'm getting a pea coat. They look good." And I didn't look as good as Robert Redford in a peacoat when I got one. I just looked like me in a peacoat. So it's not, it doesn't have the right effect.
1: That is
2: similarly, I bought the green jacket that a Jamie Foxx has in Django Unchained. But similarly, don't look like Jamie Foxx.
1: I bet that looks well good on you, though.
2: Thank you. Thank you.
1: He's got a bloody nice coat in Django Unchained.
2: He has. It's a nice coat.
1: Bloody nice coat indeed.
2: But it is difficult. It is difficult to recreate things where you go, "Oh, that's a good look. I might get one."
1: Yeah, of course it is. That's why it's a challenge. Isn't that what life's all about? Finding shouldn't be plain sailing. Oh, every day it should be kind of like. A series of tiny little challenges and then sometimes big ones, but I don't really like them. I don't really want. Do you know what I would like? I feel like I'm challenged on a daily basis.
2: Mm-hmm.
1: I'd like one day where I don't have an insurmountable challenge in front of me. Just a day to just enjoy. Even a seemingly, straightforward day can, like, rear up all sorts of fucking horrific fucking hurdles in front of you. And I just long for, not the easy life, just a couple of days off where I'm not really fucking worried about it. But there's always tomorrow. So, I had to do some TV a couple of months ago. I think this year it was.
2: Mm-hmm.
1: And I went for a very bold look. And I think I sort of felt okay about it at home. Because none of my clothes fit anymore. Because I've put on so much weight in the last.
2: This is natural, I think. Like, no one knows what to wear. Like, it's now that we're kind of opening up again. I think it's natural not to feel like. But who knows how people dress outside?
1: It's not that I don't know what to wear. It's that none of the clothes that I own fit. I gave up drinking and smoking at the beginning of the year, and I went on a diet. And I think one of the things was going to snap. And I think it was going to be everything all at one go. And so I was just like, oh, do you know what? I'm not going to worry about the diet so much because I'm less concerned about that for now. But it's been one of the only things that's been keeping me going, eating. And now it's got to a point now it's just like, actually, I don't want to do comfort eating anymore. And I've got to go back to the gym, which is good because they opened on Monday. Uh-huh. So I've got to gear up. You know, it's like you go to the gym. I don't see the point going to the gym once and then again in 3 weeks' time. It's like a commitment. And you go, right, this is my project. I'm going to do it 3 or 4 times a week until I'm happier with what I look like and what I want to be. So in the past it's been like I've been topping up, but I've never sort of like just sort of let myself go. And to be honest, I did really well through lockdown where I was going to the gym and exercising and when I could, but I wasn't overeating and I wasn't doing all this other stuff and I was always getting a bit of exercise. Found this year so far a real struggle, and I not having cigarettes or drink to sort of like, this has got a bit serious, hasn't it? It's all right. We'll talk about Chris Farley in a minute. I without having like alcohol as a way of kind of like just sort of it's like a mood
2: pastime as well, isn't it? It's something to do, and it's I can see how that would be. That's going to be you've got something to replace it with. And actually, you're right, though. I think, like, my diet's been appalling for a year. But, like...
1: See, mine wasn't. And then, and recently, it has become appalling. And... you've got to allow it, but now it's to the point now. I want to go back to the gym. So... I was talking to my mother last night. I was talking to my mum. And she's like going, well, the gym's open now. You can go back to the gym. And you go, yes, I can. That's good. But mentally, it is the biggest challenge that I've ever had. I think I'm the heaviest I've ever been. I've always been quite big. I fluctuate between being, you know, overweight and probably just overweight. But I think I've always been overweight. And my goal is at one point in my life, I want to be bang on what I'm meant to be. And maybe I want to look good. And that was what I was going to do in my 39th year leading up to my 40th. I'm not good enough at it by myself to be able to just get on with it in lockdown. And I haven't got enough spare room to buy a fucking Peloton. So it's all money. So it's like, okay. So my point is like, what is my goal? I want to lose, I wanted to lose a couple of stone before this, and I'm too scared to weigh myself. So I reckon I've got between 3 and 4 stone to lose before I'm in a zone where I'm happy-ish. And so it's like, oh, the gyms are open now. That's a good thing. You go, yeah, that is a good thing. But it is the start of let's lose 4 stone.
2: Yeah, I think...
1: And I need to sort of like work my way up to, okay, and now I'm ready. And also I don't want to put in a load of work and then all the gyms to be closed and then it'd be like, okay.
2: Yeah, I do have the opposite thing. But a wise man called Nick Helm was saying to me a year or two ago when you were seeing Kenny and getting your doing your exercise a lot, you were like, but you could just lose weight in a couple of months and you just have to start now. So it's more about the idea of living 2 months ahead and be like, oh, well, I'll just have got rid of it by then and just think of it in those terms, right?
1: What month are we in? January, February, March, April, mm-hmm. May, June. If you started now, you could be in great shape for summer.
2: Yeah. So I guess that's the way of thinking about it. It's like the old story where someone says, oh, I want to be a doctor, but to be a doctor, you've got to train for 7 years, and I'm old now. If I trained for 7 years, I won't be a doctor till I'm 48. And they say, well, how old will you be in 7 years if you don't do it? Still be exactly the same age. Time's still going to move on. Here you go, a little fable for you there, ladies and gentlemen.
1: Yeah.
2: So it kind of doesn't matter how old you are. You're always going to be the same age in the future.
1: I didn't mention age. Why are you going on about age now?
2: Because we're talking about time. If you say,
1: you,
2: I could have lost
1: you brought that, in the summer. You brought that up.
2: Yeah,
1: it's like that Mike Bubbins joke, isn't it? Where he's like talking to his wife and he says, oh, God, I feel so... Oh, okay, I'm going to get it wrong, but it's something along the lines of, I feel so old and useless. And my wife said, oh, Mike, you're not fat and old and useless. And, it's a bit funny. It's a good joke. It's a really good joke. But it's not, you know, I didn't bring up age, so come on.
2: Well, perhaps I'm feeling it because I'm probably about 2 weeks away from my birthday, and I'm sort of feeling, I'll be 42. So in my head then, I quite like telling that story of the fable and putting me in that position, because in 7 years I'll be 48, whereas in 2 weeks' time, in 7 years, I'll be 49.
1: Okay, well, maybe we're thinking about it wrong. Maybe we're thinking about it in terms of years, and you're
2: that's
1: thinking
2: what I'm
1: like,
2: about. That's
1: you're, what I'm saying. Right, you're saying that
2: mental attitude.
1: You're saying maybe when you're 43,
2: mm-hmm.
1: you know, 40. You'll finally when you're 43 in a year's time, you'll finally get your life in check, right? Or whatever, whatever your goal is.
2: Yeah.
1: Hmm. I'm pretty happy with the way my life is, Nick. I'm going to...
2: No, I'm not. I'm absolutely not. No, I want to change everything about my life. I think that's it. I'm trying to be better about it. But this year has felt a bit like I have allowed myself the opportunity to be a bit, not give myself a hard time about it, because there's been nothing I can do about it. Sure. Whereas now, like you're saying, gyms are open. And even though it is totally, you're right, in that it's tough to go, oh, you've got to get your head around starting something. But that sort of is the challenge, isn't it? You've just almost got to think about, yeah, well, if you flash forward 2 months in the future, having started now, I will be better off. I mean, I'm bad with that stuff. You know, I'll make excuses not to do things all the time. And I was doing, you know, for years I was doing that couch to 5K. And I'd do it, and then I wouldn't keep it up. And then I'd start again. But the nice thing about starting again, which is the opposite of what you're saying, is that I found, like, when I started again, I was going, brilliant, these runs are all easy. But because I liked that, and then I realised that one of the things I do with it, I get so far with it until it gets difficult, then I make excuses not to do it, then I leave it so long that I have to start again when it's easier. So I'm always doing the easy stuff and never going on to anything that's hard.
1: But I think that that's understandable. Okay, right. How do we? So we could say like in a year's time or in 2 years' time we're going to be in a position that we're happy with, right? But we could also say that's a year, right? So I can say by the time I'm 41, I want to do this, or by the time I'm 42, by the time I'm 45, by the time I'm 50, you know, that's my 10-year goal. Yeah, but we could say by July.
2: Yes.
1: In 8 weeks' time. Okay.
2: Yeah.
1: Now I reckon I want to lose about 4 stone. That's me saying what I want to do, and I've got to do something about it, and I've got to do something about it soon because I'm not happy, and I don't want to buy all new clothes, and I don't want to, and I want when we're all allowed to go out to be able to go out.
2: Yes.
1: So I'm going to. And the gyms are open, and it's just literally a case of me going, right, the gyms are open, I'm at the foot of a mountain and I'm looking up it, and I'm just taking a bit of a breather as I work out what route I'm going to take, and then I'm going to take my first steps. And but this is it's not like there's loads of places to rest along the way. Uh-huh. It's like when you start up that mountain, you've got to get to the top.
2: Yeah.
1: Because, you know, it's not a case of turning around and coming back. It's a case of being halfway up the mountain and dying because there's no oxygen and the Sherpas have left you. Right? So we're in mid-April. So let's say April, May, June. Well, let's just say end of June. That gives me 2.5 months. I'm going to be in better shape than if it, like, this seems like a real shit goal, right? But if I can be in the same shape as I was before Christmas by June, then I've undone the damage I've done to myself this year.
2: That's
1: and I don't regret the damage because at the moment I'm playing a game, you know, that wooden slot game where you have the tiles and you have to slot them around and make the picture. I'm kind of like playing that with physical health and mental health at the moment. And I gave up drinking, which I think was the most important thing for me at this time in my life. I don't know whether I'll drink again. I might do. I might not. But for now, this year, I'm not drinking. Right? So that was like the thing, and I thought that was the most important thing for me, like physically and mentally. So that's good. I thought what I had hoped was that a lot of the noise in my head would disappear, and because everyone knows that alcohol is a depressant, so if you drink alcohol, then it has like this knock-on effect where you're in sort of like this general depressing, a malaise. But nothing's changed. I still feel exactly as I did. I'm not drinking, so that's my positive. But in terms of feeling mentally happier and better about myself and everything like that, that hasn't changed at all. And in actual fact, you don't have that crutch, which is alcohol, to sort of like knock yourself out at the end of the night. So so now it's like, what are you going to do? So I guess I want to go back to... So it's been a trade. So it's kind of like me sort of like enjoying food and sort of like all that other stuff. It's been a trade because I've been very hard on myself for a very long time. And now I'm just trying to reach a point where I can be happy. And the food stuff has made me happy for a little bit, but it's always a temporary fix because now it's like you can't exchange one crutch for another crutch. So I think now the thing is, or if you're going to do that, make it a healthy one. Like I was making frames for quite a lot. I know how to make frames now. I've ran out of space at the moment, so I can't really make frames, but I was learning how to do something that was useful. That took up a couple of hours every night. Watch a film a night, that took up like a couple of hours every night. So it's like stuff like that. But now it's like, okay, right, in the day, in the morning, I'm going to energize myself. I'm going to go to the gym 3 or 4 times a week if I can get in, and if not, the equivalent of and by July, beginning of July, I'm going to, end of June, I'm going to either be in the same shape I was before Christmas or better. Mm-hmm. What are you going to do?
2: Well, a lot of what I'm going to do is probably going to be dependent on what happens in the next couple of months, because everything's sort of uncertain with work.
1: That's right. We've got a couple of months. That's exactly right. We've got a couple of months.
2: No, I want to try and, I don't know, like kind of change, change my sort of circumstances, I think, and try and sort out all the things I've saved up. Like I've been going through things like comics, and I'm trying to clear clutter, and I haven't been able to clear clutter because I haven't been able to go to any shops. So I need to go to charity shops and sell things, or get rid of things and clear all the clutter out of my life, so I don't have those things hanging over me as jobs I need to do. So I want to clear all the things that I kind of use as crutches in those ways, to be like, I've got to get that done, and I need to get that done. So I'm literally left with like a totally open plan where I can kind of feel like I can do things again.
1: So are your crutches having a list of errands to do hanging over you?
2: Yeah. Yeah.
1: It's not the stuff. It's not like having boxes and boxes of comics.
2: Yeah.
1: Because what I would say about your comic collection is you used to work in a comic shop, and you have connections with people. If you ever wanted to get those comics, you could get them back.
2: Yeah, I suppose. Yeah, no, yeah, and I wouldn't want to get them back either. I know it's more, yeah, it's more, I've realised that, is it? Because of how much better I feel when I get rid of anything.
1: It's like, so it's not the stuff. So it's not the stuff you own that is your crutch. It is the fact that one day you want to get rid of it, and that's what's hanging over you. And but at the moment there's a pandemic and you don't know how to get rid of it all.
2: No, sort of the opposite, kind of, is that now there's a pandemic and I really have kind of sorted just about everything out. So now I'm literally getting rid of it, which is great. So that's my...

0: And that sort of gives me space to feel a bit like, right, well, I can kind of get on with things now. And also, absolutely, just I've been so acclimatized to staying in all the time. And even last summer when things were a bit more open, I was still a bit like, I don't want to go out much. And the pandemic still felt like it was still very much out there and about. And so I do feel like I've absolutely wasted a year being indoors. And like I say, I've got like, this will be my second birthday in lockdown. And it will be like, now I think we've virtually done a year of Zoom fan clubs, which tells me like, right, we've just done this for a whole year on Zoom. And I know that my birthday was one of the first ones we did.
1: Oh, it was?
0: Yeah, well, the Bob Saget one, wasn't it? Was my birthday last year. So it feels like, right, I've lost that year. But if I can come out of lockdown having achieved stuff, then even though I don't necessarily know what I want to do next, I will feel like I've got nothing hanging over me that can prevent me from doing anything.
1: Yeah, I think that that's great. I mean, I feel like, I've sorted out my office. So I got a flat with like an extra bedroom, but I'm not married and I don't have kids. And so I got this, and the idea was always to have like an office because I work from home, but it was just a shit room where you just throw stuff in there and close the door and you don't ever look at it. And I've come out of lockdown with a really amazing office. I can work in here. It's separate from the rest of the house. It's not, but you know what I mean? It's like it's its own. It's nowhere near the bedroom. It's nowhere near the living room. And it's got everything I need in it. And it's great. And I didn't have that at the beginning of lockdown. I've managed to, I've come out. But it's like trying to operate in a submarine that's underwater. And you need to, and that's your flat. And it's kind of like, if you want to get anything out of your flat, or you need assistance from someone else, you need help from someone else, it's like a procedure. It's trying to get someone onto your submarine or something off your submarine.
0: Yeah.
1: With all this stuff. And it's been like that for a year. It's been really difficult. I'm not great, but I've sort of carpeted a floor a little bit. I bought a rug that was the same size as the room and I glued it down, which was a temporary thing until I could get a carpet going. But I think it's fine. And, I've got better at DIY. I've bought a load of tools. I used to be good at, it's stuff that could have been put off for a year, but in actual fact. Or maybe it's stuff that could have been done a lot quicker. Maybe it was the idea that if I'd have been able to have people over, I could have done all the changes to my flat in days rather than weeks.
0: I think you've been really good at that stuff, though. I'm really impressed because I'm no good at that DIY stuff. And having had you do it, and also learn things like not even hanging frames, but like making frames, is a skill that's like, right, well, I never would have thought about learning how to do that. But like, that's it. If you're not, I'm not naturally good at DIY and putting up, flat pack furniture or anything. I hate all that stuff. And I'm always impressed when people can do it. So it is, I think anything this year, genuinely, I think anything anyone's done is an achievement, because I think it's like doing stuff underwater or something this year. It's almost like, it's so easy to be defeatist about it, and it's all of it's like walking through molasses, as they say in westerns and things. Is that
1: in Tennessee Williams plays? I think you're right, I think it's important to be positive. And I went out for lunch yesterday, and it was cold. I didn't go out for lunch. I was doing something else and I was near a place and it was lunchtime. So me and my girlfriend went for lunch and we sat there and it was cold, and we were sat next to some city types who were on one side. There was a big mixed group of men and women. I think they were from a bank, and they were having, it was a nice restaurant as well. Why not? Why not? I think any restaurant.

0: Thought it would be nice at this stage, but this was a nice one. We went to the Granary in, is it Granary Square or is it St. Pancras Square? Anyway, nice. It was nice. No alcohol, which was sort of like, oh dear.
1: Can't even do you know what to order now? Do you like, does it, do you have a drink or something?
0: Well, for drinks, I do think it's pointless. No, I drink Coke, but Diet Coke. But they had Coke Zero. I drink Coke Zero, whatever. I mean, I have no value to soft drinks, so I would always be like, if I was in a pub, I would be like, I'm not getting you a soft drink. I don't mind buying alcohol, but soft drinks are overpriced, right? But I drink so much Pepsi Max Cherry that, like, I've got no value for how much a soft drink is worth.
1: Yeah. That's changed as well. When I used to work in pubs, like, a Coke was, like, 80p, and that's about the right amount. But now it's almost, if you have a Coke now in a pub, they go, well, it's, like, half a pint, isn't it? So it's, like, if you get a pint of Coke, it's the same as having a pint of beer. You go, well, it isn't, is it? It's like having a soft drink. It's like having... It still should be about 80p.
0: Yeah, and also, it's never enough. Like, I don't, you know, I don't want a small Coke. If I'm going to have a Coke, I would like unlimited Coke, please. I would like, you know, it's got to at least come in a pint glass, and then it's got to be free top-ups for the rest of my life. Because it's, you know, I can drink a Coke in... you know, 15 seconds. And alcohol, I can sip. But Coke is something that, you know, I'm a so Coke addict.
1: And we should have another Pizza Hut buffet and we can keep refilling our Cokes.
0: Too fucking right. That's the best thing about it. That's the fucking best thing about it. And Nando's. But anyway, we went to this restaurant and we ordered some nice salad-y things. It's nice. And the food was delicious and the service was sort of great, but it is a bit annoying now having to wait for someone to get you the thing when you're like, oh, if I was at home, I could just get it myself. And then there was the bankers next to us on one side and then there was the group of men on the other side who I guess all have different professions but teamed up to talk about women. And it was like this thing where you're just there and you're like going, this is lovely. Oh my God, the service is great. Oh, we'll have sparkling water, please. Oh, this food, have you tasted your food? My food's lovely. What's your food taste like? Oh, it's great. It's a bit cold, but it's still nice. It's still nice. It's chilly though, right? The heaters aren't really working that hot, but it's still nice. They're loud on the table next to us. And, the main course has come now. It's cold though, isn't it? It is cold and they are loud. And the people next to us have just started being a little bit sexist in earshot. It is actually uncomfortable. Actually, can we just get the bill, please? We won't look at the dessert menu. We'll just get the bill. And should we get an Uber or a taxi? Well, there's a taxi rank there. We'll get a taxi and they'll get us out. And then within 10 minutes, of paying the bill, we were in bed with the heaters on, with the electric blanket on, watching Strangers on a Train, going, all right, we're never going to leave the house again, right? It was like perfect afternoon and we would never been happier than being in our electric blankets watching fucking, you know, when it's not the afternoon, but it's not evening. It's just about like 4-ish or 5-ish. Mm-hmm. And it's overcast outside. Perfect weather for watching like an old Alfred Hitchcock thriller. And that's what we did. And it was much better than going out. And I don't think I'm ever going to leave the house ever again. No way, sirree. We've got to play a song now.
1: Play a song.
0: And then I guess we'll introduce the show.
1: Cold open. It's a cold open.
0: It's a cold open.

0: Nick Helm and Nathaniel Metcalf's Fan Club on FUBAR Radio.
1: And we're back. We're live in the studio. We're not live and we're not in a studio. So my name is Nick Helm. This is
2: Nathaniel Metcalf.
1: And you're listening to Five Star Family Fun Size Fan Club. And first rule of fan club, tell your friends. Second rule of fan club,
2: please, for the love of God, tell your friends.
1: Tell your friends. Don't know where we are in Malta, but I think we're pretty much, I think we've just been told where we are in Malta.
2: Oh no, we've been told.
1: We haven't. If you've got any fan mail to send in to us, send it to fanclub@fubarradio.com. And we'll look forward to that rolling in. We're 180 in Malta. Fucking hell. I just can't crack this Maltese. I thought the plan was that we were going to be in the top 10 in Malta this week.
2: Is it that the Maltese are like, they want to be, they like being told off? So you know, if we ask them to, they won't do. It's almost like you're doing the opposite of what we asked you to do. It feels like we're very poor. We're in a bit of a bad relationship with Malta.
1: My patience is really fucking wearing thin with fucking Malta, I tell you that. I tell you that. It was one of the top places that I was going to visit. It was top of the list of places I was going to visit when we were out and we were allowed to travel again, when the travel bans lifted and, you know, we were allowed out of our flats and all of this other stuff. I was thinking, I'm going to go to Malta, see what that's like. But tell you what, it slipped down my list to 180.
2: How'd you like
1: that, Malta? There's 179 countries I'd rather visit than yours at the moment. But that can all change, can't it? If we get in your top 10, Malta, then I'll come running back.
2: Malta.
1: I'm not going to run.
2: Malta has just launched a scheme paying tourists to visit. That can't work, can it? That's a bad idea. Is that because you spend money on stuff when you're there, maybe? That must be it. You spend your hotel bills and things.
1: Well, I don't know. It's a tourist trade, isn't it? It's like if it appears that they're having fun, then maybe they will have fun. You know, it's kind of like you've got to spend money to make money. I suppose that's the scheme. That's the plan that they're... The scheme, yeah, the scheme, which will pay visitors up to 100 euros, approximately £86, when they book a stay at a hotel for at least 3 nights. Yeah, but couldn't you just give them like a bottle of champagne or something like that? Like a, you know, I don't know. I'm not telling you your place, Malta, but maybe if more of you were listening, we could help you out a bit. That's all I'm saying.
2: Why don't you Maltese people tell us about the skit? No, don't bother. But just listen. Tell your friends in Malta. That's your best.
1: So I did an episode of Sarah Pascoe's TV show. I don't know. I don't think I've signed a non-disclosure agreement, whatever it is. I don't think it's a secret.
2: It's not a bad thing, is it? It's all right.
1: No. But I had to be on, you know, and I panicked and I ended up wearing a polo shirt and double denim. A polo neck and double denim. Which at the time I felt good in.
2: That's good look. That's like what a race car driver would wear in the 70s and a nice hat.
1: Absolutely. And I sort of like, so I don't like anything about my appearance. I don't like I don't like my hair, don't like anything. And I went on and I did it and I thought, you know what? I've made the best out of a bad situation. And now I'm just sort of like thinking, why did I wear that? And I've just got like the whole build up. Do you know what I mean? And it will go on TV in a couple of months' time. And I don't know if I'll see it or I won't see it or what. All dependent on where I am, who I'm with, whatever. But it'll be there forever, that episode. And it'll be a little. I filmed that during COVID. Do you know what I mean? You can tell. Because it's going to be, I was going through that at that point in my life. So the jury's out. But any listeners that do catch it in the future, it was tough times. It was the only thing that fit. Right. So what have you been, Nathaniel?
2: Mm-hmm.
1: We've got 15 minutes to talk about this. What have you been a fan of this week?
2: I watched loads this week. I watched loads of documentaries on... I got Now TV so I could watch the Justice League film a few weeks ago. I've been trying to take advantage of Now TV while I've still got it. So I've been watching all their documentaries. I've been watching... I watched The Zen Diaries of Gary Shandling. Very good. I watched...
1: Is that the Judd Apatow?
2: Yeah, that's it. That's
1: a documentary, yeah?
2: Yeah. That's his sort of whole life. Very good. I've watched...
1: Well, tell us about that. I love Gary Shandling.
2: Well, it's kind of... He's literally got these diaries from when he was a kid that... And Judd Apatow has known him since he was a kid, basically. He used to write to him. Like, it starts off, it's like Gary Shandling wrote to George Carlin when he was young, trying to get him to stand up. And George Carlin drove to see him at a local club. And George Carlin had basically gone through all his material and gone through it and said, this is all really good. This stuff's better than this stuff. But if you want to be a comedian, you're good enough, essentially. And so... Gary Shandling's basically done that as well all his life, where he kind of takes on almost like a mentorship for people he likes. And he's done it to people like Sarah Silverman, Judd Apatow, Sacha Baron Cohen, a few others, I think, as well. But like anyone he kind of reaches out to and kind of has helped out people he's seen. And this is Judd Apatow as filmmaker going back. And one of the things he introduced into are these diaries he did, and he's the Zen diaries, because Gary Shandling's a Buddhist as well, so he's kind of he's got these like Buddhist ideals, and he's gone through it, and he sort of, there's a joke at the start about how kind of boring these diaries are and how they're of no interest to people, and yet it's then Judd Apatow, after Gary Shandling's died, going through these diaries and putting together this like biography essentially of him in documentary form. And it's a real, like, appreciation as well of just how good he is, or was, at doing everything, and how everything is done with this such high level of craft. And if he's going to be involved in anything, he wants it to be good. And it has things right down to them when they asked him to do things like the DVD extras for the Larry Sanders Show, that he basically treats it like he's working on a brand new project. And so he films all this extra material. He basically makes documentaries that are like proper Gary Shandling documentaries about the making of Larry Sanders. And he completely kind of strips himself bare and what was going on in his life. And this whole thing is almost like everything he creates is this thing where people are talking about it. Like, he's like an artist. He really, everything he's involved with, he treats in this completely artistic way, even if it's a really small thing. And even does things like that kind of awkward interview that he did with Ricky Gervais on Channel 4. And he's also, he's annoyed in himself, but then takes it upon himself to make that part of the show. So he goes, oh, if I'm annoyed with you, with Ricky Gervais in real life, I'm going to stay with that feeling. And even though it might be a bit of an awkward interview, it's going to be better TV. It's all that sort of attitude. Like, right, well, I'm going to do that then. And we'll have this.
1: So he was annoyed with Ricky Gervais.
2: Essentially, it was this thing where he agreed to do the interview based on the idea that Ricky Gervais was going to do some interviews for the Larry Sanders Show DVDs. But when he gets there, Ricky Gervais is kind of in his house and going through his stuff. And he arrives home and he's like, I'm actually really annoyed about you going through my stuff when I'm not there, and didn't agree to that. And Ricky Gervais is doing what Ricky Gervais does and kind of pushing his buttons a bit. And when Gary Shandling kind of realises he's annoyed about it, he kind of stays with it and thinks, oh, actually, if you're making a show, this show is going to be a lot more interesting if it's not like a celebrity chat, if I stay with the idea that that's annoyed me. So it's almost like at the end of it, he sort of says, well, I'm kind of doing you a favour because it's better television. It's more like real than if we're doing like a just a sort of celebrity chat with each other where we're pretending to be great mates. I'm going to be like, you've kind of annoyed me and you're in my home and you're messing with my stuff and I don't like it. But it's that almost like everything, even something like that, like an interview, he wants to try and turn into like, can I turn it into a Gary Shandling funny thing? Or like, can I make it like more like an episode of Larry Sanders? Or can I make it, can I do, put a bit of his sort of magical fairy dust on what he does onto things he's just tangentially involved with? Or if he's on a talk show appearance, how he can kind of make that, make it sort of like an event, or make like make it interesting. And partly, I guess, it's making it interesting for him. But it's also like everyone's like, well, it's much better because he's kind of trying to create these. I guess it's that thing about when people talk about live comedy and anything can happen. He's kind of applying those kind of rules to drama and talk show appearances and interviews, and doing interviews for his DVDs and extras and things. It's just like, it's really good. Really liked it.
1: Okay. Well, yeah, that's definitely, and you saw that on Now TV, but
2: Now TV.
1: Okay, right. And then what was the other thing that you said? Well, you said you've seen loads, but what was the next thing that you said that you were watching?
2: I watched the Bee Gees documentary, which I thought was really interesting, mainly because
1: I've taped that. Yeah. Okay, go on.
2: Just because it's a thing where you watch it. I like any kind of music documentaries. I really like how people kind of intersect and meet each other. And it was just interesting to me, mainly because I realised that I knew nothing about the Bee Gees, even though I thought I did, because they're so familiar and they've been part of my life. You kind of think, hey, I know about the Bee Gees. But like almost every 5 minutes, it's like I knew nothing about them. And I don't know how good the documentary is or just how much it was like everything was like new information. And it's like, I must have known this. I must have known that. But I think they are just one of those bands who are so omnipresent, and yet I knew nothing about them.
1: Well, when was Saturday Night Fever?
2: 77?
1: So, was it 77, 76? I thought I would have, if I was going to guess, I would say 78. But 77 was the same year as Star Wars, right?
2: Yeah.
1: 77, right, okay. Well, yeah, because also Star Wars went disco, didn't it?
2: Yes,
1: And you would have thought that if it was after Star Wars, then there might have been some Star Wars songs in there, because it was huge.
2: Well, that's one of the things that comes up in it, where they say that they're doing it. It's not going to be a particularly big film, but they launch the album and the single before the film comes out. And then the producer, who's the agent of the Bee Gees, is like, I think we need to open on bigger, more screens because it's a big hit song. And I think, is it Warner Brothers that make it? Are like, well, we'll do it, but we'll only release a print in people's towns if it's in the top 10 there. So he's like, all right, but it just gets to number one everywhere, the song. So it's almost like the deal he's met means that Warner Brothers basically have agreed to open it anywhere it's number one in the charts, which turns out to be everywhere. So it opens, it's this film that isn't meant to be a huge film, but in 77 opens in every town. So like Jaws or something, it's like, they've made so many prints of it that virtually every cinema in every town is showing Saturday Night Fever. And it's just like a phenomenon. And there's a bit where you've got the guy on TV and they say, it's like, well, how much money has it made? And he says, well, it's made like 100 million. And the guy who's doing the interview kind of doesn't believe him. And he's like, well, if that was true, it would be like the best-selling album of all time. And he's like, it is. It's the best-selling album of all time. And it's like, oh, right. And you sort of realise how big a phenomenon Saturday Night Fever is, the Bee Gees are at that time. Mm-hmm. And that whole moment is that you think, and you think of it almost like Jaws, Star Wars, but almost like Saturday Night Fever is kind of part of that. It just doesn't match, you know, it doesn't match.
1: I would say it's a 70s film that I think goes alongside those films as iconic, you know. But what I was going to say based on that was 77. I was born in 1980. Mm-hmm. So 77, if the Bee Gees were at the very height of like their popularity, and then within my lifetime, like, I remember there was a Kenny Everett sketch about the Bee Gees where they were sort of he played all three of them, and there was a Clive Anderson stuff, but the Bee Gees went from being like this huge band. I mean, they did the Sgt. Pepper movie with Peter Frampton. Oh God, have you seen the Sgt. Pepper movie?
2: I'd love to see it. I've never seen it.
1: I've got it on DVD. Alice Cooper's in it. It's fucking awful. And also, you're just watching it going, why? Like, why? Like, why have you made this film? Like, who's it for? Like, it's such a weird film.
2: I thought about that after I watched the documentary, because you think, why the Bee Gees, of all the people? And then you think, why they were the biggest band in the world. You know, there was that period of the late 70s. They're the biggest band on the planet. By far,
1: so they're sort of like derided and like the butt of people's jokes throughout the 80s and 90s, but then they're also you know, take that and doing cover versions of them, and they're also really well respected, and do you know what I mean? So it's kind of like within my lifetime, even though just before I was born, a few years before I was born, they were the biggest thing on the planet. Within my lifetime, they were kind of like, they really were like up and down all the way through until kind of like later on in their life, it was kind of like, oh, do you know what? They're really good songwriters. And it's I don't know, a lot of the stuff around it kind of gets in the way of the fact that those songs have really lasted. I like the Bee Gees, but yeah, it's kind of like, It's really interesting to. I mean, they stayed with it. They had longevity, didn't they?
2: Mm.
1: They weren't like a flash in the pan. And they were around before. They were around before Saturday Night Fever, and then
2: that's it. They've got this thing where they're kind of contemporaries of the Beatles, really. And
1: it's really weird that they made Staying Alive. And I mean, if it's the biggest album of all time, so Sylvester Stallone. Off of the back of Rocky, and I guess Rocky 2, some of the Rocky sequels that he'd directed, Oscar-winning screenwriter Sylvester Stallone, who was doing films like Nighthawks, and even First Blood was sort of like a drama.
2: Mm-hmm.
1: But before Rambo 2, and maybe he'd done like three Rockies, and he came along to do the Saturday Night Fever sequel, hired as writer and director of the movie Staying Alive. And rather than get the Bee Gees back, he got his brother Frank Stallone to do the music.
2: Was he the biggest musician on the planet at the time?
1: No, he was like within the. I think he was number one in Malta.
2: Right.
1: He was
2: 180. He was number 180 in the charts in Malta.
1: Frank Stallone does sort of like. Songs on a few Stallone movies, Sylvester Stallone movies, and he's one of the bad guys in Hudson Hawk. It's just such a baffling choice where you go, well, and since Stallone is always kind of like, I had to pick my family. Yeah, sure. But surely there's a little, I mean, it's a terrible film as well. Like, it's sort of an unpleasant, unwatchable film. It's weird because, like, Saturday Night Fever, based on that album and what you just said, based on that album, you know, John Travolta would have been the biggest star ever.
2: Mm.
1: And then based on Staying Alive, John Travolta started going to the gym because he was working with Stallone and he wanted to get really, like, ripped.
2: Apparently Travolta was one of the people who always thought it was going to be a massive movie, and everyone else is kind of like, nah, I mean, like, there's nothing about it that's going to be a big movie. And apparently when he was filming it, Travolta was like, do you think I'll get an Oscar nomination for it? And everyone thought he was deluded. And then he does. You know, it's like kind of, it's like, no, of course not. It's like a dance movie. And he's like, no, it's that kind of, it's one of those kind of films where no one's got any faith in it, apart from the producer, who's like, okay, it's going to be massive. And Travolta, who's like, this is going to be massive. But I guess it's more like, I guess if you're involved at all in that world, you might be like, oh yeah, this is about to kick off. And it's just the fans at the time when this goes as big as it is, you know, it kind of lands. They're making it before it gets big.
1: But it was also coming off the back of something like Grease, where he's done a musical, like a traditional musical, and now he's doing sort of like a modern musical. I don't know, we've got to do fan mail in a little bit, but I just wanted to tell you that I'd seen I watched Jurassic Park this week.
2: Oh, yeah.
1: I've got headphones, and I'm watching my TV with headphones on. And it's I've seen Jurassic Park a few times over the recent years, and you kind of go, yeah, the special effects are sort of still all right. But I was really absorbed in it. I've watched a few 90s films. I watched A Few Good Men. I watched The Scent of a Woman. And I watched Jurassic Park. And what I would say is there's a, in a way that I've never really noticed before, there's a definite style to early 90s movies. Like films that were made between 1990 and 1995. And it's a real start up. In my head, I think Rob Reiner is one of my favourite directors of all time. And in my head, I would say, without watching it recently, A Few Good Men is one of those classic courtroom dramas. Gritty, realistic. It's like one of those like big performances for people to get their teeth into. But everyone is kind of like... And I rewatched it. And it's Aaron Sorkin. And I was absolutely sort of like, my mind was blown by the fact that it's this really sort of like 1950s screwball script. Everyone is very broad. It's really broad. Tom Cruise is doing this really broad, almost comedic. If you told me it was a comedy going in, you know, there's the murder of the Marine.
2: Yeah.
1: And then Every single character in it has got a zinger, and it's like in a way that character wouldn't have a zinger. He'd just answer the fucking question. But they've all got zingers, and everyone's zinging it. And then you've got Jack Nicholson that comes into it. I've seen a few Jack Nicholson films, but we haven't got time. But I've seen a few Jack Nicholson films. I'm really like, I've always gone, I'll give De Niro a proper go, and I'll give Pacino a proper go, and I know that they're good. But Jack Nicholson is like one of those guys which is just like, I've not seen a lot of the films that made him who he is. I've seen The Shining and Cuckoo's Nest and, you know, some of the later ones, but it's kind of like, you know, it's Jack Nicholson. You sort of grow up knowing he's a legend. Do the homework and watch it. See, sort of The Last Detail. Absolutely instantly one of my favourite films ever. It's incredible. But then you watch A Few Good Men, you go, he's great in A Few Good Men. Like, he's almost like the most... he's not overdoing it. Tom Cruise is as broad as you can fucking get. And then when I watched Jurassic Park, what was interesting about this time I've watched Jurassic Park, I watched it even before lockdown, a year and a bit ago. And you go, it's a very flimsy film. I think it's almost Steven Spielberg's worst film in terms of direction. Every single scene is set in a field. Like, basically, you can do an awful lot with some plants from a garden centre, 20 feet of pretend electric fence and two Jeeps. Do you know what I mean? Most of the film is people sat around like a Jeep or something like that, talking. Then you've got a couple of animatronics. You've got the Triceratops and the Brachiosaurus, which is my least favourite bit in Jurassic Park is the Brachiosaurus bit. I find it boring. My most favourite bit is the bit when the T-Rex is chasing Jeff Goldblum on the back of a Jeep. I think it's brilliant. I really like Jurassic Park, but it's weird. I watched it this time and it was like, it's not like it's a film that I grew up with that I'm really trying to cling on to nostalgia and hope that it's still good. It's like I watched Strangers from a Train, which is like a 50s film, and it's one of the best films. I think that might actually be Hitchcock's best film. And then you watch Jurassic Park, and all of the scenery is incredibly mundane, but almost every shot is iconic. And it's someone stood next to, wearing a yellow Mack, stood next to a Dayglow Jeep, and you go, that's an iconic shot. And it's weird because the elements of each shot aren't anything special. And it was like one of those films where you go, that is a 90s film. It wasn't like I grew up watching this and there's a direct link between me and that. It was that you can watch this now in isolation and you can go, that is a 90s movie, you know? Like you can appreciate it for a movie that was made in an era, rather than Jurassic Park is still one of the best blockbusters from our generation, you can now look at it. Do you know? Do you understand what I mean? You can look at it in the same way as you can watch a Hitchcock movie and go, for its time, not even Jurassic Park, for its time, because the special effects are still phenomenal. But I don't know. It was sort of like I think films become time capsules. And I feel like it, before lockdown, you watch Jurassic Park and you go, yeah. I mean, because they're still making sequels to it. Yeah, it's fine. But then when you watch it now, you go, there are moments of it that are incredible, you know. But, and I've got nothing bad to say about Jurassic Park, but I think that when you watch it bit by bit, a lot of the shots are very kind of, there's some amazing ideas in there. The T-Rex attack is still incredible, and a lot of the visuals that he uses are great. But in terms of like setting up shots, it's kind of like, it's people stood in a fake jungle having a bit of a chat. And I don't know, it's kind of like, it's not every shot is a banger. It's almost like workmanlike in places, which I found really interesting. But I love it. Anyway, we'll do one bit of fan mail real quick and then we'll play a song and get our guest on, yeah?
2: Yes.
1: But do you know what I mean about that?
2: Yeah, I think so. It's almost, but is that more that we've come to the point where 90s films are their own era? It's just that we've lived through it and we've gone, oh, I recognise that as like a trope of it. And it's just that you're going, you're enjoying it on a level of, yeah, it's good. It's a 90s movie, you know, in the same way that.
1: It's a film that I remember seeing three times at the cinema and then growing up watching it over until I'm sick of it and then being in the mood for it again and then watching it and seeing it a year and a half ago and then yesterday. And you go, oh, and now I feel like, as I watched it, you go, this is a bloody great 90s movie. Like a Michael Crichton movie or a John Grisham movie, you know? It's like of that era, and it's fucking good. And I could enjoy it again because it wasn't like, I'm not comparing it to stuff now. I'm sort of like watching it and going, fucking hell, look what they managed to do in the 90s. And some of the special effects are just like unbeatable. Like, yeah, they haven't improved on it.
3: Fan mail, 5-star fan club, 5 stars. Hello, Nick and Nat. So glad you finally got around to mentioning the highly underrated Bubba Hotep. P.S. Remind us of your email address for fan mail. We've done that, fanclub@foobarradio.com. Maybe you'll get some fan mail this way. Just saying, Henry O. Webster via Apple Podcasts.
2: All right, is that a backhand cut? I don't know if he's trying to say.
3: I think Henry O. Webster. Henry O. Webster. Sounds to me, I don't know about you two boys, Nick and Nat, but it sounds to me to be a bit of a cunt.
2: Also, I don't believe that was the only time we ever mentioned Bubba Hotep. Feels like we've definitely done that millions of times, surely. But perhaps.
1: I don't know. I can't even remember mentioning Bubba Hotep.
3: Hi, Nick and Nathaniel Metcalf. Hi, Nick, Nathaniel Metcalf, Natalie, Brian, Wrigley, Scott, Steven Seagal.
4: I'm Christopher.
3: I watched Judy this week after a long Easter weekend and I really loved it. It may have been because I'd had a few too many drinks, but I found it very moving. It's quite soapy and over the top, but I thought Renee Zellweger was so incredible and heartbreaking as Judy Garland.
4: And definitely a worthy Oscar winner.
3: Keep up the good work, Lewis.
1: Yeah, keep meaning to watch Judy. I feel like it's going to be really sad. But when the first pictures of Renee Zellweger came out as Judy Garland, it was like, forget about it. Look at that. It looks fucking incredible. I'm glad that you liked it. When I'm ready for the emotional trauma of watching the Judy Garland movie, then I'll give it a watch and I'll tell you all about it. Great. Well, let's play a song.

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1: We're back! We're back live! We're not live! We're pre-recorded and we're in the studio. We're not in the studio. I'm in my spare room and Nat's in his washroom. We're joined now by a comedian and now author, Tez Ilyas.
2: Hello! I'm all right.
1: How are you doing?
2: I'm good, thank you very much. I just realised I was going to book my book out like that and be like, book, yeah, I am an author. And then I realised I haven't got it with me. So it's like over there somewhere. So like, but just believe him though, I am.
3: I've read it. So I know, I know it's real.
2: Oh, amazing. Awesome.
3: Well, I got it on Audible, said it in my ears. I haven't physically read a book. I'm not crazy.
2: I read it to you.
1: Right, okay. Can we just, all right, cut the bullshit. Right. So So hang on. If you listen to something on Audible, is that the same as reading a book?
3: Well, it's been read to me.
1: This is the nuts and bolts of the question, Nathaniel. All right. Is it the same as reading a book?
3: Probably not.
2: I would say no.
1: If you listen to To Kill a Mockingbird, right? Mm-hmm. Can you say I've read To Kill a Mockingbird? Or is there not something still, you know, still sacred about one person holding a book in their hands and reading it in their own voice in their head, maybe doing voices for all the characters, depending on what book it is? But is there not something still sacred about that? Or, you know, is listening to an audiobook cheating a little bit?
2: I can't believe you haven't read my book, Nathaniel.
3: Yeah, I did lie.
1: Thanks. Yeah. Can't, yeah, we've both let you down, I'm afraid, there, Tez. me and I have started your book, Tez. I just haven't got very far, but I am a slow reader.
3: You're reading it in real terms, huh?
1: But I was reading it. I was reading it.
2: IRL.
1: In real life.
3: Oh, okay.
1: Okay, so you've listened to the whole thing. No, but that was a serious question because it's kind of like, you know.
3: Do you feel I would have missed something, Tez, by experiencing
2: it? I don't know. I've never listened to an audiobook in my life.
3: Have you
1: what?
3: Your own one?
2: No, I've listened to podcasts, obviously. I get the concept, but I've never listened to one.
1: Even as a child on a long journey?
2: Oh, maybe. I don't know.
1: Because when we were driving places, my dad used to just stick on Beaver Towers and
2: on the old cassette.
1: And it would shut us up in the back for upwards of 3 hours.
2: No, my dad would have the Bollywood tunes on.
3: Okay. When I was a kid, I used to have one where it'd beep when you turn the page. It'd beep. You follow it with your finger.
2: I feel like I have heard them at school. It does. That does ring a bell. The old beep thing rings a bell.
1: Well, the beep thing doesn't ring a bell with me. But maybe if it was a bell and rather than a beep. I don't know. The beep thing, the beep test. So you're reading along.
3: Yeah. And it beeps. It says start. When it beeps, turn the page. And
1: I don't understand.
3: It's when you're learning to read.
1: I don't understand why either of you... I mean, this is a classic icebreaker, right? This is right when you listen to an interview and they go, wow, they really got to the fucking core of that person, but they didn't ask any. This is like Hot Wings, right? This is like an episode of fucking Hot Wings where Tez is on and now I'm saying, have you? No, is reading a book the same as listening to the audiobook? And then you're meant to like spiral off into debate. And he's saying that he's never even listened to one. But when pushed, he says he might have. And you're just sidestepping it. I don't want this to be another hour of me talking, right? I've just thrown out a questionnaire. Now it's up for you two to get to the nuts and bolts of it. Let's...
3: Okay, well, you're
1: listening to The Sausage Factory. This is another episode of Sausage Factory.
2: Oh, that should have been on silent.
1: I mean, unbelievable. This is one of the worst starts to any guest we've ever had. And it's just, you're simply just refusing to answer the questions. Right, okay. It's listening to... Phone in, Tez.
2: I said, no, it isn't. Okay. Go on, I'll stick my neck out on the line and I'll say, if you listen to an audiobook, you haven't read the book.
3: Okay, well, I would say that what's nice about the audiobook and knowing you, Tez, is I hear your voice reading it, because you're the author, but you're also a personality. So it is the author reading his own book. It's not an actor pretending to be you reading.
2: Yes, you're correct. So it's a different experience.
1: But that's not answering the question.
2: That wasn't answered.
3: Well, I guess it isn't. I think you're right. It probably isn't the same experience of reading it, but it is a different experience.
1: Isn't it a little bit like watching the film? Like, have you read Jurassic Park? And you go, yeah. Well, I've watched the film.
3: Maybe a little.
2: Yeah, because if you only watched Lord of the Rings, you wouldn't know who Tom Bombadil is. And I would say that's a good thing.
3: I don't know who Tom Bombadil is still.
1: Isn't he the tree guy?
2: Yeah, it's a side character that took up 50 pages in the first Lord of the Rings book for no reason. Doesn't make any material difference to the rest of the plot.
3: Right.
2: And they cut him rightly, so it's one of the worst characters I've ever read.
3: If you listen to 50 pages.
1: I think part of reading, right, is the battle between you wanting to fall asleep and keeping your eyes open, right? And it's something that you have to earn that. And to get to the last page, you feel like you've achieved something. If you can listen to a whole book with your eyes closed, then you're not actually doing any of the effort. It's just happening to you. The book is happening to you, and you can drift in and out. Whereas when you're reading, you have to concentrate. Mm. You probably get more of the book in your head.
3: Awesome.
1: Guys?
2: Awesome. No, I agree. As I said, I've never really listened to an audiobook. Maybe apart from maybe at school or something, but in my adult life, I've never bought or listened to an audiobook, is what I'll say.
1: Sure, but you've done one now.
2: I have done one because it's what the people want.
1: But so we'll ask you about your book in a second. But
2: yeah.
1: When you were reading the book out, yeah, as an audiobook, were there parts of you that were thinking, oh, I wish I'd changed that bit? Or even though it was a couple of months ago, I'm actually a lot better at writing now.
2: Yeah, and I was hoping it was shorter, the book, because it's
1: painful. It's because it's 450 pages.
2: It's long. Also, it's really painful sitting on a stool and reading out loud for 3 hours at a time. I got an abdominal strain to show how unfit I'd been during the whole of lockdown. It was one of the most painful things I've done, physically painful things I've done recently. It was a real exercise.
1: And how many days did it take? How many pages can you get through in 3 hours?
2: It took 5 days, and I think we averaged about 80 pages a day, roughly, give or take.
1: That's not bad.
2: And then there was a glossary and all that sort of stuff to do at the end.
1: Well, yeah, so, okay, so you've got quite a complicated... So your book is called... Where is it? It's a complicated title. It's called Diary...
2: The Secret.
1: The Secret Diary of a British Muslim aged 13 and three quarters. And the book has got a glossary at the back because you've written it in a colloquial voice.
2: Mm-hmm.
1: And so it's got a glossary in the back for all the words that people might not be familiar with. And it's also got an extensive cast of characters at the beginning. Like, there's like 4 pages of... I'm just doing statistics because I haven't really read it. But there's like 4.5 pages of a cast of characters of people. So when you get lost in the book, you can flip back and forth to the beginning for the cast of characters and the glossary at the end.
2: Yeah.
1: Was that your idea?
2: No. My editor's idea.
1: Clearly, she was amazing.
2: Clearly, she was getting lost while reading it, going, who was that? And then I would be like, yeah, that was my second cousin twice removed. And they were like, oh, yes, yes, you didn't mention them 300 pages ago. I remember now.
1: But it was like, but let's not add more words to the body of it. Why don't we just do kind of like an index and a glossary and then we can solve it that way?
2: Yeah. Yeah, because if otherwise, I think it would take, the editor was saying it would take people out of the experience if I did footnotes. Like every time I use a Punjabi word, every time I introduce a new character, if I did a footnote about them, it would just take people out of the, that's what she said. And I was like, yeah, fair enough.
3: I think it's written, though. I'm sure your editor is very professional and knows exactly what they're doing. But the glossary, I think once you read it, even if you don't understand the word first, you will understand the meaning of the word very quickly. I don't think I needed a glossary, really, by the end. I think you understand what that is.
1: I don't want to be that guy, but going back to the audiobook. Now, when you read through the book, do you do 4.5 pages at the beginning of the cast of characters? And do you at the end do the glossary?
2: Yeah.
1: Because if it was footnotes, you could skip in. But I mean, how does that work?
2: There's just the, because it's split into chapters, right? The audiobook. So there's a chapter at the beginning, which is cast list, which you could skip if you wanted to, I guess. But I guess that it's quite funny in just me reading a list of names and who they are for 17 minutes.
1: Is that what you did, though? Is that what is in the...
2: Yeah, yeah, look, Nathaniel's nodding. I've not heard it, but Nathaniel's nodding.
3: Yeah, yeah. It's really odd place. You're right. It, as an audiobook experience, that is odd. But it is, you're right, it makes it funnier. I thought that stuff kind of works. It works as a joke on the audiobook because you realise, oh, well, this has got hundreds of characters in it.
2: Yeah, it's like that Family Guy thing where they log the joke out too long and it stops being funny and then becomes funny again.
3: Yeah, it's like that. I would say as well that hearing it as an audiobook, it does feel like you're putting in a performance the whole way through. It doesn't feel at all like you're reading it. Does it feel that way when you're doing it? Do you have to feel like you're always on it? Or can you drift off ever and you're just reading?
2: I was so self-conscious when I was reading it out loud in the audio booth because I didn't know if I was doing a good job or not. Because there was no, you know, we're used to having a live audience and being constantly told every minute or so, you're doing a good job because they're laughing. So when you're doing something, a presentation, or in this case, reading a book out loud with no immediate feedback from a group of people validating you, you become suddenly very self-conscious after you've been doing a thing for 10 years. So I didn't know how good it was or wasn't, but people who've read it, have told me that they really enjoyed it. So that's good, I guess.
3: Yeah, it does. Well,
1: people who've read it, people who've read it, what do they think?
2: Similar. It's not going to appeal to everyone. I think I saw one review on Goodreads or Amazon or wherever it was that was like, I slightly felt out of the loop. I didn't understand what was going on. And I was like, oh, fair enough. It's not going to be for everyone. I haven't written Spot the Dog. It's not a universally great experience for everyone concerned. But I hope the people...
1: Like Spot the Dog.
2: You can't. I mean, I haven't met a single person in my life who doesn't love that book or those series of books. But with mine, I think if you... probably concentrate on it and read it, and I think you get a lot out of it. Also, the reason I wrote it in the colloquial terms and used the language that I did was because I thought, well, like, you know, Family Guy does that. Family Guy is one of my favorite shows, and it does that thing where it does like very American niche references that I don't understand because I don't know the person they're talking about or the beverage that they're talking about, whatever. But I can still get the joke because I'm like, oh, they're doing a thing about thing. So I can still understand. And similarly, like, people will dedicate their whole lives to studying Star Trek languages or whatever it is. And I'm like, well, here's a real life thing. You can suffer for 3 hours while you read the book.
1: But also I find that is part of the, it's like a relay race, or it's part of the exchange of being on the planet. It's that I don't know how other people deal with it, but sometimes I'll be reading a thing or I'll be watching a thing and there'll be a reference to something that I don't understand. And then that will make me look up what the thing I don't understand is. And then I'll learn the thing that I didn't understand. And it will broaden my overall knowledge.

0: But I don't understand how that works sometimes, because I think I would look it up. But I guess there are people out there that don't.
1: Mm.
0: And just go, I don't understand that. And then they refuse to.
2: I sometimes think people who make programs don't give their audience enough credit, though. And that's part of the problem, where it's like, I think your audience probably will do that, but there's an assumption from program makers that they whereas actually, I think people in general are much more interested and interesting people than they probably give them credit for.
1: Yeah, and I think also, given the title of the book and given my face on the book, I think it's a certain type of person that would want to read it in the first place.
2: Mm-hmm.
1: I'd assume.
2: Yeah. And it's selling it, isn't it? It's you. You're selling it as you. So you're buying it as someone who's a fan of yours.
1: Yeah.
2: You probably know going in the kind of experience you're going to get. What I thought was really interesting about it, though, it's written as like a sort of diary, but is it based on a real diary?
0: No, if you'd have read the introduction, Nathaniel, yeah, you'd know that he didn't keep a diary when he was young, but this is as close as you can get to a diary. He's gone and interviewed lots of family members and friends from his childhood as he was growing up, and he's recontextualized it through his adult brain, but basically he's tried to be as true to who he was then as he could possibly be. So it's as good as a diary without keeping a diary. Isn't that about right, Tez?
1: You've almost read out the foreword there. That is very good paraphrasing of the foreword.
0: I didn't read it all, but what I did read counted.
1: Yeah, he really understood what he read. 10 out of 10 for comprehension.
2: When I think of Mike, it's you from 13 to 18.
1: Mm-hmm. Right?
2: So you from 13 to starting university.
1: Yeah.
0: From about 1997 to 2001.
1: That is correct, yeah. Well done, Nick. Nick chiming in with cold, hard facts.
2: But it feels like, when I think back on that time, my teenage years I struggle to remember a lot of detail about them for no good reason. I don't think they're terribly interesting. And what you've done is that it feels very much like solid. Like, you've done it, have you done it with like a calendar of what's happening then in the world, and it's very kind of, it's well informed. Were you as well informed then as you are now? Like, were those events things you're aware of? Because they seem to have an effect on what's happening in your everyday life.
1: Yes, all of the events that I wrote in the book, e.g. Diana's funeral, you know, World Cup 98, the Soho bombings, all those things, that were things that I definitely remember happening at the time.
0: Mm-hmm. This is all very exciting. That's actually a really good way of starting one of these projects, right?
1: Mm.
0: Is to go, you know, September 11th, Diana, and everyone knows what they were doing, who they were with, what was happening at that moment. And if you put together all of those big incidents and you strung them along in a line, then you can kind of like work out all the stuff that's in between.
1: Yeah.
0: Is that what you did?
1: That's what I did. I listed out every month of every year that I was covering from January 97 to October 2001. And then went on Wikipedia and Google and just went on all the things that happened over those months and years. I just jotted down the ones that I can remember. Political, sporting, fighting, all of those sorts of local events and stuff, all those things that happened. And all the ones that I could remember, I wrote them down. And then most of them came out of the book because it didn't serve the narrative. But, you know, I remember who knocked out Amelie Mauresmo in Wimbledon third round because it was in my college diary that you had to keep for your homework. So I had a diary for college that you had to note your homework in, and I exclusively kept it for noting sports results, including obscure stuff such as who got knocked out in the third round of Wimbledon in 2001. It's really odd behaviour, but obviously I thought it mattered at the time.
2: But it's come back. It's been useful.
0: And it paid off.
1: Yeah, it has been useful, yeah. Yeah. I remembered how much I loved Ronnie O'Sullivan. Not Ronnie O'Sullivan. Stephen Hendry. Like, I loved Stephen Hendry growing up. Like,
0: obviously, but now you struggle to remember who he is against one of his competitors. I realised how much I love Steve Davis.
1: Yeah, Steve Davis was before my time.
0: I mean, come on. So
1: I remember him on The Think It's All Over.
0: What did he do on that?
1: He did a fun little

0: stint for a bit, didn't he? He took over, I think, as a Garinic or someone. He was on it for a season or two.
1: They think He's All Over was one of those shows that you didn't actually have to be into sport. Well, I mean, I remembered that this is not anything to do with your book now. I just remembered, but it doesn't have to be. That's the thing, it's a chat. I remembered that I'm telling you and the listeners and Natalie, our producer. But I remembered that I used to watch Question of Sport every week. I've never been interested in sport, but I used to watch that every week.
0: Still on that show?
1: I know. I watched it the other day. I can't remember why I watched it. Anyway, Tez, we've been in lockdown.
0: Yeah.
1: How did this book come about?
0: Because we were in lockdown, I think. Like, I don't want to get too philosophical about it, but I needed a project. The publishers came to me 13 months ago, almost like the week of the first lockdown. The first week of the first lockdown, they came to us and they said, oh, remember when you pitched us an idea to write a book a couple of years ago? Well, you know, do you want to? And we were like, oh, yeah, I forgot about it. I was like, yeah, this is great timing. And then they were like, well, okay, let's work it out. And then mid-June, I started writing it. It took me 3 months to write the first draft and then a painful back and forth editing process, which takes another 3-4 months, and then a really painful legal read. There was a lot of, I don't know if you want to say that, or maybe change that person's name would be very advisable. And they ask you, but they're telling you. They're like, do you want to change that person's name? I'm like, no, I don't think I do. And they're like, change that person's name, please. And they're like, well, say that the first time. Then don't suggest it like it was an option. And then I did the audiobook in March, so last month. And then, yeah, here we are, published last week.
1: Why was the edit painful?
0: Well, because I just hate editing, Nick. Not that, I don't know if it was that painful an edit in itself, but I just don't like, I'm not a very good editor. I'm not very good at going over stuff that I've done myself. And then, because I'm very biased in my head. So I'm not very good at going, oh, yeah, that doesn't work. That's not good. I need someone else to tell me. So when my editor was like, oh, yeah, do you want to work on that bit? I'm like, yeah, but what specifically on that bit do you want me to do? Because I can't tell.
1: Because at 450 pages, right? I mean, were you given like a word count or a page count? Because it seems to me that it could have been shorter, right? I'm not like saying it needed to be shorter. I'm just like saying you could have written a shorter book. But so 450 pages is like not an insignificant book.
0: It's 400 pages.
1: 400. So when it comes to editing, it's kind of like you go, yeah, you could edit to get. Why are you editing? Are you editing to get the page count down? Or are you editing to get things more concise?
0: Quality, I think. I remember the first draft I gave to my editor, she was like, the book's very quiet. So as in there's no dialogue in it. And in my head, I was like, because it's a diary, isn't it? So there's generally not dialogue in a diary. And then she made the good point of like, yeah, but is it a diary though? Because you didn't actually keep a diary. So let's just cheat a little bit. And I went, that is also a valid point. So there was bits in the book that I brought alive with dialogue and made them in the present tense rather than like describe the action and live the action in the diary rather than just going, oh yeah, then that happened and then that happened and then that happened, rather than doing that, which made it, I think, more interesting to read. And then there were bits that came out and then a few bits that got added. A lot of sporting references got taken out of the book. I mean, there's probably another half a book on top of this that I'd written just with sporting references in it. So they all came out, probably for good reason. I think altogether, I've probably written about 150,000 words and my target was 80,000. And I think what's in the book is about 105,000 words. But my target at the beginning was 80,000. And I remember when I first started writing in mid-June or whenever it was, I was like, how am I going to write 8 university dissertations? That is 80,000 words. I felt like it was beyond my capability. But then I wrote 110,000 in that first draft, I think. And I was like, oh, okay, well, you can write that.
1: So what were your markers and talk us through like a day of writing in lockdown.
0: So I would try and write a month a day. I would only write about, I would work about 4 or 5 days a week. So I took the week, I would make sure I took the weekends off to feel alive during lockdown. And, but yeah, when I sat down, I tried to write a month a day. So there's 57 months in the book. So that's roughly like 57 writing days. And I tried to average about 1,400 words a month, which would have taken me to about 80,000 words. And so obviously for some months it came to like 2,500 words, and other months were like barely scraped 1,000 words. But average, yeah, probably averaged about 1,800 words in the end altogether. But yeah, that's what I was like, I'm going to target 1,400 words per writing day. That would cover off a month. And then sometimes there's a bit more, sometimes a bit less. Sometimes I did 2 months back to back just because I was in the groove. I was in the rhythm. I didn't want to stop it. And I always wrote at night. Like I can't, like I'm a night owl. So I tend to wake up. The reason I was 5 minutes late for this is because I got up like half an hour before this interview, went to the bathroom and then got here as fast as I could, to, as in from my bed to here.
1: I was 5 minutes late also. So you were bang on time.
0: Oh, great. Excellent.
2: I was on time, so I was waiting.
0: Well, you got to listen to a fat track, Nathaniel, so, which I missed out on. So I always worked at night. So I always tend to work after 10 p.m. And then I'm easily distracted as well. So the things I was writing about, I was like, oh, I should look into that a bit more. And then I would start just looking into a random thing and that would take an hour. And I'm like, just get back to writing. So on the good writing days, I could bang out those 1,400 words in like less than 2 hours. And on my worst writing days, it would take like, I think the longest I spent writing 1,400 words or a month was like 6 hours. Just on and off, just being constantly distracted. And also these things are very distracting, as we heard, you know, 20 minutes ago.
1: Phones.
0: Yeah.
1: Just for the listeners at home.
0: Of course.
1: Phones. He lifted up his phone, he waggled it in front of the camera, he put it back down again. Phones are very distracting. Nathaniel?
2: I was going to say, how much of a nostalgist are you for that time anyway? Or were you before you wrote the book? Is it something you think about a lot?
0: I do think about my high school years very fondly. And I do think about my memories with my cousins very fondly as well. So just sort of messing about in their attic or out playing football or out playing knock-door run and whatever nuisance we were getting up to ourselves and stuff. I do look back on that time with a lot of nostalgia. And like just like, you know, your favourite sweets and chocolates and crisps and stuff. Like just the first time you had those. And like, not because I have money, I could just go out and, in terms of food anyway, I could just buy whatever I want, whenever I want. But when I was younger, like things were such a treat. Like having my favorite chocolate bar felt like such a treat. And I do miss that time of like how lucky I felt and how fortunate I felt to be able to eat like my favorite chocolate or having a McDonald's or whatever. Mm-hmm. I would just take that stuff for granted.
1: What was your favorite chocolate?
0: It was between Time Out and Crunchy.
1: Time Out and Crunchy. Crunchies are still good, aren't they?
0: They're really good.
1: What was Time Out? Wafers and it's like a Twix, only
0: no caramel though. So it's like, yeah, the wafer with the chocolate and then with the thin layer of chocolate and then the wafer biscuits and then wrapped around in chocolate. And actually that thing where like I'd nibble the chocolate off the sides and then leave the bit in the middle to eat at the end. I used to do that all the time. I did that with everything that was like that. Kit Kat, Time Out, eat Crunchy, I'd do that. Anything that has like a filling in the middle, I'd nibble the sides of it first.
1: Well, with the Twix, I'll eat the caramel off the top and then I'll just eat the biscuit, but it's sort of, might as well throw the biscuit out, really, to be honest. Either eat it together or eat it separately, but yeah. They were designed a certain way specifically, weren't they? Sorry, Nathaniel.
2: I've got to say, you mentioned then kind of getting into trouble, but I was sort of struck by you are like, essentially, you're a nice boy, aren't you?
0: I was a bit of a square compared to like most of my friends, yeah.
2: Do you think, like, I got the impression that there's a bit in it where all your friends get in trouble, you avoid getting into trouble, you're not found out, but you're involved in the naughty event.
0: Yeah.
2: You don't get in trouble. And I imagine, though, that thinking back of you, the character then, that you would be a very nice kid in the class. I would imagine your teachers quite liked you and maybe they let you off. Do you think that's possible?
0: It might be, but I look back and I think the opposite. I think I was a clever kid, but I was very obnoxious and I was very talkative in class and I couldn't shut my mouth. So I was constantly interrupting, constantly talking to Hassim, my best friend in high school. So I think I was a constant nuisance in my class, like, which is why because in our end of year report cards, they give us effort grades, not what academically how bright they think we are.
2: Right.
0: And so some of the classes, they were like 3 and 4s. And I was like, what? But I get like 90% in my exam. How am I getting a 3 or 4 out of like 1 being the best, 4 being the worst? How am I getting a 3 or 4 in this? And I look back now and I think, yeah, obviously, because teachers were talking to each other in staff rooms and thinking, what an absolute nuisance that kid is. And I never appreciated that at the time. I was like, yeah, of course in staff rooms, they're going to be bitching about the kids they don't like. And I think I was one of those kids that, because constantly in every single parents' evening, it was the same thing. He's bright, but he needs to shut up and not disrupt class. So I actually think that, yeah, I think they thought I was a bit of an obnoxious kid. I mean, I've ended up in the right job, clearly, but...
2: Do you think they're right, though? Because I think of, like, in the book, you are trying to be a doctor, you want to be a doctor, but academically you're kind of good in secondary school, but when you start doing A-levels, you get quite average results. And I had a similar thing. But it feels like now, as an adult, you're someone who has written a book in 3 months that's 400 pages. And it feels like you're obviously a smart person. Do you think they're right? Do you ever feel that maybe they were right and you were a bit of an underachiever then? Because now in your career now, you're managing it very well and you do feel like you are an intelligent person, right? Do you feel that they might have been right and you could have... Oh, yeah.
0: 100%. I mean, look at my A-level results. I completely took my eye off the ball. And I think my school not having a sixth form or making the bad decision of not going to Clitheroe Royal Grammar School and going to the local college instead was a really bad decision then. I don't regret it now because things have worked out. But it was a bad decision for that kid to not do that because I think that he needed that structure. He needed people to tell him to shut up and people to tell him to concentrate on his work. Because when college gave him a free rein, when college gave me a free rein, I kind of just went off, academically went off the rails a bit. Yeah. I definitely underachieved. But I also realized now, like if someone said to me now, go back and do a degree, I don't have the stamina for it. I don't have the attention span. I couldn't do it.
2: If someone said,
0: Sorry?
1: To do a degree, you don't have the attention span to go back and
0: do a degree. Like if someone said now, go and do 3 years bachelor's in whatever, like, as a social experiment, I might say yes, but I know I'd struggle because I don't have the stamina for it.
1: But that's interesting, though, isn't it? Because you have a career that you like.
0: Mm.
1: Whereas when you were doing your degree before, when I was doing my degree, when people do their degrees, it's generally before they've kind of, like, worked out what it is that they're doing. Mm. So it comes at that point in your life when you're thinking about what the next part of your life is going to be. Whereas if you're already in the next part, it's like a backward step to go back and do. Do you know what I mean? It's just like,
0: yeah,
1: I know people who are mature students, but it's like, what is the reason to get a degree? And it might be because, you know, let's just say you wanted to go away and train to be a doctor and you were going to give up comedy and you're going to leave this life behind. You're going to go off and you're going to do something else. Then you'd be able to focus on doing a degree, wouldn't you?
0: I don't know if I have the stamina for it, though. Like, even this, like, when I was saying about working on the book, I couldn't do more than, like, 3-4 hours a day.
1: I think that's fair.
0: I found it really hard.
1: But I think in terms of work, I think when you're scheduling your own work and you're working from home and you're doing creative stuff, I know that when I did data entry, I could do 9 hours a day because I had to, because I was being paid to do it and I was sat in my office and do it. But when I did creative stuff, you can't sit down and do it the same way. Mm. You almost have to sort of like trick your brain into working, because I don't work as in I sit down and I just crank out, a song or whatever it is, right? But if I can kind of like spend 4 hours in the right place in my mind to get that work done, I like working with people. So I'll have sort of like writing meetings with people that last about 4 hours long. And like then after 4 hours, it becomes a little bit like, is there anything more that we're going to get out of today? Don't we need to sort of like digest what we've done today, process that in our heads, and then we can come back and write some more stuff tomorrow?
0: Yeah.
1: I think 4 hours, like, it would be great to wake up at 8, do 4 hours of writing, be finished at 12, and then get on with the rest of your day every day. Isn't that what Charles Dickens did?
2: Let's say it was.
1: He didn't have one of these.
0: Yeah,
2: He didn't have a phone.
0: Didn't have Twitter, mate, so his life is easier.
1: But do you know what I mean? It's just sort of like, I don't think that you can't really equate well, maybe you can, but I can't do the same with creativity as I can with kind of like a job, you know, that, yeah, well, jobs that I've had in the past.
0: But could you do those jobs now?
1: Yeah.
0: Could you go and do 9 hours of data entry now, today? Yeah. Or tomorrow? I couldn't.
1: I'd love it, in fact.
0: I've done those jobs. I couldn't do it. I couldn't do it tomorrow.
1: I can't tidy my own flat, but one of my favourite jobs was loading the glass washer at work in the pub and then putting it on. It lasts about a minute and a half. And then you'd open the drawer, let them steam dry. And then when they were cool enough to touch, you'd put them back on the shelves. And then you'd spend the rest of the day. It was a quiet pub, but you spend the rest of the day loading up that glass washer again. Loved it. I knew where I was. And at the end of the day, I didn't take any of it home with me. It was creative writing. I think about it all the time. And my brain is filled with voices screaming at me for attention, and I can't let it go. Whereas data entry, who gives a fuck? Finish that for the day, bye, and then I've got other things to concentrate on. I loved it.
2: We're told that Charles Dickens wrote from 9 a.m. till 2 p.m. in quiet, had one break for lunch, but then that was it. Didn't go back in the afternoon.
1: Yeah, so brilliant. What an absolute fucking legend.
0: Mine's the way around. I was 10 p.m. till 3 a.m., so very similar.
2: Similar.
1: But I used to work at night, and then life complications come along, and then you end up rescheduling. I hate working in the day, and I like what you said. I like when you feel like you're the only person awake, and then you can really concentrate. Trouble with YouTube is it's 24 hours, isn't it?
0: Yeah, that's the problem with these things. Even when I had a day job when I was working in London, like
1: it just lifted his phone up to the camera.
0: Just a recurring thing. When I had a day job working in the Home Office in London, like similarly, I would get my best work done when everyone left the office. So when everyone left the office at like by six, then between 6 and 8, I would like do all my day's work. Because I was distracted when everyone was in the office because I'm a chatty guy.
1: Yeah. But then that's why they're 8 hours, right? That's why working days are that long, because of all the distractions.
0: Yeah, maybe, in
1: an 8 hour a day, you get what, 3 hours of work done?
0: Yeah, probably, if that. But I had really bright people and hardworking people around me. Like I felt like they were working hard all day. So I made it my mission to distract them. And take them out for like hour-long lunches and stuff, like lunchtime. I'm sure they appreciated. You know what? Someone recently sent me a screenshot from a civil service online learning thing. So every few months, the civil service have to do like an online learning thing. And this one was about, I think it was about bias or something. And someone sent me this thing. And so the civil service, whoever's creating this online learning thing, has created this question. And in it said, to give an example of a guy, it was an Asian guy. So there's an Asian man's face. They call him Sanjay or something. And they went, Sanjay does stand-up comedy in the evenings. And I thought, hang on, who's that based on? I thought, hang on. In my entire civil service career, I'm the only person that I met in those 10 years that does stand-up comedy in the evenings. The fact that this example is of an Asian man is very, very suspicious. And then it said, some people find Sanjay really funny. Other people find him really annoying. And I thought, who has designed this question? That is, it felt very, it felt really personal. I was like, that's my 10-year civil service career. That was my legacy. Oh, he's a bit of a prick, that lad. That was the legacy that I left behind.
1: Oh, well, something. That's something. In my day job, I was like a ghost. I would float in, I'd get the work done, and I'd float out again, and no one would talk to me all day. And I'd keep my, and they would have loud conversations. I think I'd just started doing stand-up. They'd have loud conversations about Jimmy Carr, and like, whoa, did you see Jimmy last night? Whoa, whoa, whoa. I love stand-up comedy. Woo! And they all loved stand-up comedy. And I was there going, I do stand-up comedy, but not the sort that they'd like. So I just kept quiet. I don't know. You've got a legacy, is what I mean. That's something, isn't it?
0: Yeah, I'm very, very, very proud of it.
2: Something I found very relatable in the book was that every Christmas you put down all the films, you list all the films that are on TV that Christmas, which ones you've taped, which ones you've just watched or whatever.
0: Yeah.
2: And it was a really sort of nice reminder of the year that would be and what films would have been on telly that year. Because it does come across, it's like you are a big film fan, right? You are watching all the big movies that come out that year. And there's ones where you're talking about how great Casper is. And it's quite a nice time capsule, not of the time, but of a few years later when those films are on TV. That's what I quite liked about it.
0: Because I loved kids' films, and I loved, because they're mainly the films that I watched, and I loved all that. Casper, Flight of the Navigator, all those, like, I don't know, those are two very different films, but like, but I love, point is, I love kids' films. And yeah, I used to love opening up a new cassette tape and putting the stickers on and writing the film, the name of the film that I'm going to record, and putting it on, making sure it was on long play, because that way I could fit two films on.
2: I figured that out by the amount of films that were on one tape.
0: Yeah, yeah. There's people listening to this long going, plan. I don't know what the hell they're talking about. But yeah, it's a real thing.
1: Yeah, break the tag? You know, there's the plastic square tag that you broke off, and then you go, that's permanent, that is.
0: Yeah, so that, yeah.
2: But you could actually just put a bit of sellotape on afterwards if you did want to tape over it.
1: Yeah, nothing. Yeah, if you wanted to make
0: a bit of tissue inside.
1: Yeah, yeah. Chew up a bit of tissue and spit that into the VHS tape like a mother bird spitting into its little chick's mouth. And then you can tape over anything you want. I had Ferris Bueller's Day Off and Muppets Take Manhattan on one tape. Those films are fused together in my mind. What is coming up to date? And this is something we never do, Nat. What's your favourite film, Tez?
0: My favourite film of all times. I think my favourite single film ever, and I'm not saying it's the best film ever. That is not what I'm. That's not the question I'm answering. Is. Yeah, my favourite film ever is From Dusk Till Dawn. Silence.
2: I
0: really loved that film, and I watched it at a time. I went into that film not knowing what it was about, and I love the plot twist. It's obviously written by Tarantino, so I love the dialogue. Directed by Robert Rodriguez, great director. Harvey Keitel, George Clooney, Juliette Lewis, great cast. And I loved everything about it. I loved the plot twist. I loved how gory it was. I loved the slick dialogue. I thought Clooney was amazing in it. And I had a lot of fun watching it, because the film, it just completely switches genre unannounced. And I was like, what? This is now a different film.
1: And you didn't know, because what a lot of films would do, even if it was following almost the exact same structure, is they would have a scene at the beginning where there's some kids that are doing something they shouldn't be doing, and then they get killed by vampires. And then there's a gangster movie for half a film, and then the vampires come back and you go, oh, right, yeah, I'm not totally surprised. People shy away from, you know, that sort of thing. Mm. Whereas From Dusk Till Dawn is just a Quentin Tarantino gangster film for half of the film, and then it turns into a vampire film. And there's no inkling coming up, like going, oh, by the way, there's going to be vampires in a bit. It's like, no, it's this is Robert Rodriguez, who did Desperado, Quentin Tarantino, who did Reservoir Dogs and Pulp Fiction, and they are teaming up to do another gangster movie starring George Clooney. And then you watch it and you go, what the fuck is this? So you didn't know going into
0: it? I had no idea what the film was about. I'd seen the poster. So I saw the poster. It was in my graphics class in school. And I remember seeing it. And I must have been there as an example of like graphics work or whatever. I remember seeing it thinking, I've never heard of this film. And then when I saw it in the video shop, which I loved going to across the road from me, I saw it then. I thought, I'm going to watch this film, because I saw the poster for it every day for like 2 years. I'm going to watch it. Why there was a From Dusk Till Dawn poster in a class of 15, 16-year-olds is a question that also needs to be asked. But I wasn't asking that question at the time. But when I watched it, I was just mesmerised. And there's a Salma Hayek bit in the middle just before the plot twist. Mm. Great film.
1: And the music's great.
0: Yeah.
1: The music, What's the name of the boot? Tito and the Tarantulas is the band that, because he was in Desperado, and then they are the resident band at the Titty Twister in From Dusk Till Dawn. And they sing Always Titty After Twister. Dark. Only After Dark or Always After Dark is the Tito Tarantula song that Salma Hayek does her dance to. And it's one of the best fucking film songs of all time ever. I love it. I love the fact that you didn't know the twist. I was lucky enough at the beginning of lockdown to watch Terminator and Terminator 2 with my girlfriend. And she'd never seen either of them. And the big thing about
0: Terminator 2... How is that possible?
1: Exactly. The big thing about Terminator 2 is that the twist was ruined in all the marketing. And she didn't know that. So she watched Terminator where Arnie was a bad guy. And then she watched Terminator 2. And when Arnie's turns into a good guy... her brain exploded. It was just like, wow, he's a good guy in this. And you go, yes, yes, yes. She's got to be like the only person that has ever lived on the planet that ever watched that film pure. Like, and I got to witness it. I was just like, oh my God, yeah, he's a good guy. I know.
2: The film is like that. When you watch it, it is meant to be a surprise. You watch it and you go, oh, right, because it's set up as if he is still the bad guy. But you know, because of trailers and things, that that isn't the case. It is an interesting one to watch. I was a big fan of Desperado, so I was pre-sold on Dusk Till Dawn. And I liked all the... It's got tons of, like, references to that. Some of the guns are the same, where you have that kind of... Oh, right, it's in sort of the same universe as Desperado, and it's got that... That sort of Robert Rodriguez, Tarantino, all feels like it all belongs in the same world as all those.
0: Yeah.
2: Oh, I thought it was a great film when I saw it. I loved it.
1: I didn't, when it came out, I was sort of like, it's kind of like the Quentin Tarantino changed my little world, and Robert Rodriguez. I think I even preferred Desperado to Reservoir Dogs and Pulp Fiction. I thought Desperado was the greatest film of all time. And okay. So when they're combined and you see From Dusk Till Dawn, it was kind of like, doesn't quite live up to the sum of all of that, you know, but I've watched
0: it. For you, Nick.
1: For me. But I watched it again recently and it is, it's really, it is entertaining. It's good. And when you also, you see a lot of other Robert Rodriguez film since, and you kind of like go, oh, it's maybe his second best film. So
0: yeah, he is peak. He did peak in the 90s. Mm-hmm. Although he's making a new Spy Kids, so let's hang on for that and see what happens.
1: I saw Spy Kids at the cinema. I saw Spy Kids 3D at the cinema, and the first Spy Kids is fine. it's good.
0: Thoroughly decent. What I like also about the From Dusk Till Dawn is once the twist happens, though, the dialogue still is a similar level. So he's still that very spiky Tarantino dialogue, which becomes even funnier now that vampires are in it.
2: Yes. Yeah.
1: Is it Fred Williamson in From Dusk Till Dawn?
2: Yeah. Yeah.
1: And he does that speech about how a grenade goes off in his face in Vietnam. And you go, there's nothing wrong with your face, dude. Like, they didn't put any makeup on his face to make him look like he's got scars. And he goes, that's how come I'm so pretty. And you go, there's nothing wrong with your face. You've got no... I always found that a bit weird.
0: Yeah, like, because you're quite handsome as it goes.
1: Yeah, but it's like, if it's a character who is obsessed with this sort of, like, scar on his face that doesn't exist, that's quite an interesting character thing. Like someone that thinks that they're hideous to look at. There's absolutely nothing wrong with them. But I just think it's an oversight. There you go. We've got to finish. We've come to the end of an hour-long chat, Tez.
0: Amazing.
1: I've now got to... Yeah, I know. And I've now got to hand you over. I'm sorry to say, but I've now got to hand you over to Nathaniel. Now, we're running out of time, Nathaniel, so you need to rock it through this.
2: Okay. Tez, this game is called... We're playing a game now. It's called Better or Worse, and you have to say whether the next person is better or worse than the person below, based entirely on my opinion, to score points. Beginning with Jennifer Aniston. Is Naomi Campbell better or worse than Jennifer Aniston?
1: Worse.
0: Worse.
2: Worse.
1: Come on.
2: Jim Carrey, better or worse than Naomi Campbell?
0: Better.
1: Better.
2: Correct. Jim Belushi, better or worse than Jim Carrey?
0: Worse?
2: Worse. John Belushi better or worse than Jim Belushi?
0: Better. Sorry, John Belushi?
2: Yeah.
0: I don't know the difference between those two guys, but I'll say better.
1: No, John Belushi is Blues Brothers. Jim Belushi is K9. Come on.
0: All right, well, then better than. Yeah, yeah.
2: Meatloaf, better or worse than John Belushi?
0: Worse.
1: Better.
2: Worse. Grace.
1: What?
2: Yes, worse. Grace Jones, better or worse than Meatloaf?
0: Better.
1: Better.
2: Catherine Zeta-Jones, better or worse than Grace Jones?
0: Worse.
2: Worse. Indiana Jones, better or worse than Catherine Zeta-Jones?
0: Better, surely.
2: James Bond, better or worse than Indiana Jones?
0: Worse.
2: James Earl Jones, better or worse than James Bond?
0: Better.
2: Oh, yeah.
0: Come on.
2: What's that? Is that top?
1: You got up? Fucking 10. You got 10? Fucking 10. Got a fucking 10. All right, so that means that you got a 10, which means you're as good as Jim Brister, Thomas Coombs, John Coshaw, Zoe Lyons, Jason Manfred, Scalzani, and you're better than David Baddiel, Ken Chang, Mike Drucker, Harry Hill, Dominic Monaghan, Luke Morley with 9, Matthew Crosby, Susie Dent, Charles Esten, Wayne Federer, Henry Fraser, Eddie Hearn, David Heckman, Jason Isaac, Simon West, John Niven, Magical Bones, Samantha Morton, Michael Oakheim, Miranda Raisin, Griffith Jones, Chris Stark, Maron, Asari Devasi, Stu Whiffen, Michael J. White, and Gillian White with 8, Richard Herring, James King, Ludie Lane, Henry Norman, Chandler, Ronnie, John Vega, 7, Gary Delaney, Nelson Zeller, Hank Harper with 6, and poor old Dave McLean with 5.
2: Better than all of them.
1: You did great. You did really great there, Tez. Welcome to the clubhouse. Thank you for talking to us for an hour.
2: Thank you.
1: And see you next week, guys. 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
4: That's right. It is that, definitely.
5: Pass me the iPad, mate. No one's got me set up.
4: Oh, come on.
5: It's a very chilled out atmosphere because we don't have a proper producer today.
4: It's that last day. We don't have a proper producer today.
5: No, we've got... Now, if you are a regular listener to the show, you'll know that we tell tales of a young wolf boy who was found in this building, living in this building, all hairy-like,
4: yep.
5: And they shaved him up a right tree and put him in a pair of trousers and a top sometimes.
4: Learned him a language,
5: gave him a name. That name is Sam. And now Sam...
4: That's his human name.
5: Yeah, there's Sam, and now Sam is in charge of our radio show.
4: He's in charge of this.
5: Yeah.
4: Right? So it's whether or not he's going to be able to keep control of it, isn't it?
5: Yeah, well, Sam will be a regular feature throughout today's show.
4: Challenge Sam.
5: Yeah, Challenge Sam.
4: Challenge Sam.
5: Challenge Sam is a new regular feature we have.
4: Where's our hot dogs?
5: Yeah, where's our hot dogs, Sam?
4: Where's our hot dogs, Sam? We always have hot dogs on a Monday, didn't I not tell you? Mate, we have hot dogs, and there's a shop across the road. I can't see any good... Is there a microwave in this building? Right.
5: Yeah.
4: I cannot see any good reason, Sam, why when we said, where's our hot dogs?
5: You didn't go get us a hot dog.
4: Get some buns. Just get a tin of cheap hot dogs. Yeah. It's fine after that. Some tomato sauce. Ed wants mustard.
5: Yeah, French's.
4: Get them, like, 30 seconds in the microwave.
5: Yeah.
4: Get a bit of butter, actually. I quite like butter on them.
5: A bit of butter.
4: Do that. Make us hot dogs. We want... By the end of the show, this is your first challenge. Write this down. By the end of the show, we want a plate of hot dogs.
5: A regular hot dog feast.
4: But it's got to be by the end of the show. I don't mean like bring them in at a minute to go. Yeah. I mean, I want to enjoy the hot dogs while we're on the air.
5: Because we're going to the Edinburgh Fringe tomorrow. We need some sort of send-off.
4: Sam, we're going to the Edinburgh Fringe tomorrow and you've not even got us hot dogs.
5: Fucking joke, mate.
4: What's wrong with the little dirty wolf boy?
5: Oh, plus maybe he can't be around hot dogs. Because he just eats them straight away.
4: Yeah. Don't be eating the hot dogs. If there's a bite out of any of the hot dogs, Sam, I will put you over my knee. I'm not even joking.
5: If it makes you feel like a little wolf again.
4: I will put you over my knee and check if you've wiped your bum properly. That's what I'm going to do.
5: Remember, you are an ooman now.
4: Yeah, you are a new ooman.
5: Welcome to Peacock and Gamble on FUBAR Radio.
4: The good thing about this show is when it's going to be shit, that means it's going to be good.
5: Yeah.
4: So when we're in this sort of mood, where we've literally written it off, that's when it's going to be good.
5: And I feel like I've had slightly too much coffee. I feel like I'm slightly insane.
4: You were caning the coffee today.
5: Yeah, I was tired.
4: I'm still having the same one.
5: I slept right through on the tube.
4: Did you really?
5: Yeah, well, I've nailed it now. I get on at the stop I get on at, and then I wake up at the stop I get off at.
4: It's good that.
5: And I don't wake up in between.
4: That's why Ed Gamble would be a good spy.
5: Yeah.
4: Because he doesn't accidentally say proper details.
5: Yeah, exactly.
4: Because I get on at the station I get on.
5: So you don't know where I live?
4: No idea where he lives. Bounds Green.
5: Bounds Green.
4: Oh, no, he's saying it out loud!
5: Oh, no.
4: This show's going to be stupid.
5: Also... also a good spy, mate.
4: Yeah.
5: Because I pick friends who don't know where I live.
4: Yeah.
6: I don't know where you live.
5: Not Bounds Green.
6: Oh, no, I know that. I said it deliberately. Should I say the real one?
5: No. No.
6: Right.
7: I like them tall girls. I like them short girls. I like them brown hair girls. I like them blonde hair girls. I like them big girls. I like them skinny girls.
4: I love this song. I like them red ones. I like them blue ones. I like them pink ones. I like them brown ones.
6: What?
4: I get older smarties. I get older smarties. I get older smarties. I

0: sure.
1: Because I get other girls.
2: Thanks for my water, Sam.
1: Where's the hot dog, Sam? Other girls. I get other girls. I get older girls. I like underage ones.
2: No.
1: I like those nappy ones.
2: No.
1: I like them sucking. No. Lovely little dummy ones. Because I get older jelly babies. I get older

0: We can't believe that no one has tweeted in yet.
1: This is solid gold radio.
0: How could you not tweet now and say this is the best thing I've ever heard?
1: Maybe they're composing a letter to the Sonys.
0: Oh, you embarrass me.

0: Just a quick one. This show has been so good so far that myself, Ray Peacock, 9:25 p.m. at the Underbelly Bristow Square. Here comes Trouble. I've just sold two more tickets. Ed Gamble in his show, Gambletron 5000.
1: Yeah.
0: At the Pleasance, 9:45. I've just sold another two tickets as well. Thank you very much indeed. Keep buying them tickets as the show goes on. Thank you.
2: Them mixed race girls, I like them Spanish girls, I like them Italian girls, I like the French girls, and I like Scandinavian girls.

0: starting to think it's not actually about the girls, this song.
1: You know what? I'm starting to think the lady does protest too much.
0: Yeah.
1: I think, and it's fine that he might be a gay gentleman.
0: Yeah. I like all girls, mate. I will definitely kiss all of them.
1: I just list all the types of girls I like, and they make my penis hard, and I want to put it inside them, actually.
0: I like all nationalities and all shapes and sizes, and I just like a girl. So that's
1: My next song's going to be called Boys' Bums Are Yucky.
0: Yeah, I don't like a boy's bum, thank you. Let's listen to the last 10 seconds.
1: Dave W has just tweeted in saying, is this a repeat?
0: Yeah, go on then.
1: Yeah, it is actually.
0: Yeah, it is, Dave. Don't bother, mate. It's a repeat, mate.
1: Yeah. Emma has said, this is the best thing I've ever heard. Thank you.
0: Obviously.
1: And Kayla B says, I'm so in the mood for the show today. Bring on the mischief.
0: Mischief, eh?
1: Mischief.
0: Mischief, you
1: How?
0: Want.
1: Mischief.
0: No, it'd be,
1: sexy
0: it'd be higher pitched.
1: Indian lady. How?
0: Oh, that's Mischief as a new character.
1: Yeah.
0: He'd probably be doing it during his friend show, which is at 9:45 PM at the Pleasant.
1: I will probably be doing that.
0: Let's have a little bit of as a new character, Mischief, at a moment.
1: How are you doing?
0: There you go.
1: How are you doing, boys?
0: There's just some of the brilliant stuff you can expect from Ed's show.
1: Yeah.
0: In my show, I won't be doing any characters.
1: Oh.
0: I'm 9:25 at the underbelly.
1: But it's 20 minutes earlier, so...
0: I might do a character.
1: What character?
0: I don't know. You had a good idea, didn't you, before, earlier on, which I'm genuinely considering doing in the show.
1: Yeah.
0: Which is because my show's called Here Comes Trouble.
1: Yeah.
0: Which is about being a mischief maker.
1: About being naughty.
0: Yeah. Bit deeper than that, but that's the main premise.
1: Yeah.
0: And you said that I should be sat in the audience when they come in.
1: Yeah.
0: With a great big newspaper with eye holes cut in it, a big sombrero and a massive moustache. And then when the show starts, I get up and go... That was me all the time.
1: I think it's a brilliant start to a show.
0: I do as well.
1: Yeah.
0: Have I given it away now?
1: No,
0: none of these will come.
1: No, they're not coming to this, mate. These are people who sit and listening to things on their phone.
0: They listen on the phone all the time.
1: They're not
0: going
1: to come to a Scottish city and watch you do a programme.
0: Silly buggers. Mind that, mate.
1: Oh, sorry, I was sipping water.
0: Don't drink your water when I'm in the mood for doing some humour.
1: Oh, my goodness, it's going to be a humourful show today.
0: It is, isn't it?
1: Yeah.
0: So, we started lovely with I Get Older Girls by Calvin Harris, who, of course, done a lovely song there.
1: Yeah.
0: And I don't know if he'd done any other ones in the end, but I'm very pleased to announce that he'd done that one.
1: Yeah.
0: And well done on that. And if Calvin Harris is listening today... Can I be the first to congratulate you on doing your pop song, I Get Older Girls? Isn't it lovely to sit down and write something, and then one day, that thing takes off? And you must be thinking, I just wrote that song, and then sung it all up nice, and then, in the end, people thought it was good. And even nowadays, all these years later, there are boys still playing it on pretend radio. So, I think we should all just be happy now to be in a position
1: where we
0: can utilise the previous creative work of Calvin Harris to fill 2.5 minutes in a show.
1: Well, we've got tweets in. That'll fill some more time.
0: If you are on the Twitter, maybe you would like to compliment Calvin Harris as well on his song.
1: Look, I think let's get Calvin Harris trending today, all right? You need to be tweeting Calvin Harris and just say, congratulations on your song.
0: On your song about getting all the girls.
1: Yeah.
0: Yeah, make sure that at Fubar Radio as well.
1: Yeah.
0: So do that. Find Calvin Harris on Twitter. He's bound to be on it. He must be on it. I'm sure he is.
1: Yeah.
0: So let's get... Do you know what? Calvin Harris probably woke up this morning going, oh, it's finished.
1: Yeah, it's all over.
0: It's all finished. I had a brilliant time and now it is finished. We are in a lovely position now where we can go, we haven't forgotten you, Calvin.
1: Yeah. In fact, Sam, can we get Calvin Harris on the phone by the end of the show,
0: could
1: please?
0: Ideally get him in the studio if possible.
1: Calvin Harris.
0: Why are you shaking your head? You've not even... You've got no chance. You've not even fucking tried. Try to do it. Don't you say no. Oh, no, I'm going to sit here and do nothing.
1: It's either Calvin Harris or a full plate of hot dogs. Now,
0: no, it's both those things. The hot dogs...
1: We want Calvin Harris to come in here with a full plate of hot dogs
0: right,
1: for
0: that's
1: us.
0: That's what we want, right. You can say there's no chance, and that may be the case. But try. Try and do it.
1: Come on.
0: We'll have an update in 10 minutes about where you're up to with it.
1: And so tweet Calvin Harris, congratulating him on such a wonderful song.
0: Or
1: tweet him going... Come on, Calvin. Leave some girls for the rest of us, you greedy bugger.
0: Yeah, you are a greedy bugger. And the bugger might be right. You're right, you know. He might be saying no one does because he...
1: Dan has tweeted us saying...
0: A bit of the old cock.
1: At Peacock Gavel on at Fubar Radio. Know what the listeners want. They put the rad in radio. Gwyn Davis has tweeted Sony... saying, Dear at Sony, at Peacock Gamble on at Fubar Radio, right now is award-worthy gold.
0: Yeah. You've got to pay for it, though. You've got to pay to enter the Sonys.
1: Zoe Feller said, Ray and Ed putting the fun in funeral dress shopping.
0: Doesn't make sense. You're trying too hard, Zoe.
1: Unless she's doing that right now.
0: Oh, sorry. I do apologise, Zoe, for your loss.
1: And Liam Cook has written a letter to Sony, not put it directly to them, but Dear Sony, damn fucking straight. Love Peacock and Gamble. And then he's plugged our Edinburgh shows.
0: Nice.
1: So, I mean, this is... We're getting loads of tweets already today.
0: I'm starting to think, though, that you should...
1: Dave W wants to see us breathalyzed.
0: Right.
1: We have started giddy, that's true.
0: I'm starting to think that... I spoke to Nish Kumar the other night. You know that comedian Nish Kumar?
1: No.
0: You know the one, the little one.
1: Oh, and, that lad who... Oh, he knocks around my flat quite a lot.
0: He's been Different Strokes. Ooh. And we were discussing the other night how I need to be in a mischievous mood to do my show.
1: Yeah.
0: Because it's called Here Comes Trouble at 9:25 at the Underbelly Bristow Square.
1: Yeah.
0: Which is a different title to your one.
1: Yeah.
0: Because your one is called Gambletron 5000. It's 9:45 at the Pleasance Courtyard.
1: Yeah, different show.
0: It's a different show completely.
1: Not only a different title. Well, I say different show.
0: Both
1: were. You've not seen mine yet. I've just copied yours.
0: I've got a bit of a quandary in my show.
1: Have you?
0: Yeah.
1: I've got a bit of a quarry in my show.
0: Well,
1: which is weird.
0: That'd be nice. You walk down it at the beginning. because I say in my show that you can't drive. Because you can drive in real life now.
1: Yeah, yeah.
0: But I say in my show, because it's better for the actual framing of the thing.
1: Yeah, yeah.
0: Because when
1: Because I remember seeing you do that bit before and you say, he can drive now.
0: It doesn't work as well.
1: But there's no point, is there? There's no point giving away that detail.
0: So I still maintain that you can't drive.
1: Sure,
0: but
1: sure.
0: I feel a bit bad about it, so I wanted to apologise for that. But it's a dramatic device. Much as I like you, Ed.
1: Yeah.
0: Much as I like you, I... don't really think that you are ready to do a fringe show.
1: Right, okay.
0: I don't really think it'll be any good. And please don't think that's an insult against you, because it's not.
1: The thing is, I'm doing it a little bit earlier than people recommend. So my first hour, I mean, I've only been doing stand-up 7 years.
0: Yeah, no, this is the thing, you see.
1: Yeah.
0: So I don't think... I'm saying if I was a member of the general public, I wouldn't take a punt on it.
1: No.
0: I think it's stupid.
1: No.
0: I'd be like, no, that is a waste of... How much is it?
1: No more than £10.
0: Waste of £10.
1: Right.
0: Whereas I go, oh, but Ray has got the experience, hasn't he?
1: Sure,
0: Ray is better at it. So go and see that instead. And that's not me... That isn't me trying to sabotage your show, because
1: you're just being honest to the consumer.
0: That's all it is. So please don't think that I'm trying to... sort of ruin your show.
1: No, thinking
0: that, oh, they'll come to mine instead.
1: Well, no, because you would never do that, apart from all week.
0: Well, no.
1: Apart from all week,
0: I was also going to put you up... This is the thing. I was also going to put you up on...
1: let's just have a look. Sorry.
0: The way you were talking to the fans on Twitter the other day.
1: Let's just find out. You carry on with that thought. You tell me what you think happened this week.
0: You can catch diabetes if you get too close to one.
1: You can't.
0: If you're in an Edinburgh room and you'd be very close to them, you can catch diabetes.
1: Well, that's one of the many diabetic myths that I explode during my show.
0: Do you really? Do you have diabetic myths?
1: I do a bit where I explode diabetic myths.
0: Right, okay, can you not have a Mars bar?
1: It's very funny. It's very funny.
0: All right, shove a Mars bar up the bum if you have a coma.
1: I'm trying to find these tweets, but basically, Ray went on Twitter on the Peacock and Gamble account.
0: No, I was on my account.
1: No, and posed...
0: What?
1: As me,
0: saying
1: it was me being rude to the fans, saying they shouldn't come and see my show.
0: How could I have done... Right.
1: How
0: could I have done that?
1: Very
0: if I was tweeting from my own account...
1: Easily.
0: How could I have done it from the Peacock and Gamble account at the same time?
1: Because you just switch between the two. It's easy.
0: I don't know how to do that. I've not got an iPhone.
1: Yes, you do. It's there. It's in front of you.
0: It's not. It actually isn't. Where is it? I've lost my phone.
1: Right, so you do have one.
0: No, I've not. I mean, that's what I mean. I've not got.
1: You
0: I've not got a portable telephone.
1: So you've been trying to sabotage my show.
0: I wasn't.
1: You've been trying to sabotage it, mate. And you've come here on the radio and said that I'm not ready to do a fringe show.
0: You're not ready, and you get diabetes if you go to it.
1: And you get diabetes if you go to it. Well, think of that as a bonus. £10.
0: You don't need it.
1: Anyway, I've got a deal on the back of my flyer. If you are diabetic, you get into the show for half price.
0: Is that true?
1: It says on the back of the
0: flyer. Honest to God?
1: Yeah.
0: But you don't do that in real life.
1: Well, it says in tiny letters at the bottom. He thought it was funny when I did that bit. It was our manager's idea. He thought it would be really funny if you'd say diabetics get in half price. I thought, yeah, that would
0: be legally
1: funny.
0: Binding.
1: I went, what if that someone goes to the box office and says that? He went, oh, we'll cross that bridge when we come to it.
0: We'll just say, oh, yeah, you can, but you have to have a letter from your doctor.
1: Yeah, or show your blood glucose monitor. That's what I thought.
0: Yeah, but if you do that, then they're getting it half price.
1: Or test their blood sugar. They cost money, so...
0: Mate, in Scotland, loads of them are diabetic.
1: No, type 1's not... Type 2.
0: Have you put type 1 on the flyer?
1: Yeah.
0: Have you, or have you just put diabetic?
1: I don't know, I'm not in charge of it.
0: Most people, and this is a fact.
1: Most people in Scotland
0: are diabetic. That is a fact.
1: Because of the fudge.
0: They have too much fudge and a batter on everything. And it's made them go all diabetic in the end. I don't want to sabotage your show. It's self-preservation.
1: But don't... We should be...
0: You don't need it. Your programme's on E4 in a minute.
1: Yeah, in a minute, but...
0: When's it on?
1: Well, I don't know yet. It just says coming soon on the trailers and no one's told us.
0: But it is coming soon, isn't
1: it? It is coming soon, yeah.
0: That's not fair.
1: Why not?
0: I've not got a programme coming out for my show.
1: Yeah, but in the programme, you are the king, remember?
0: I'm not, because I found out about this, because I thought I was in the last episode and then loads of people tweeted and said you weren't in it.
1: No, because they showed them the other way around. You were in the first one.
0: I'm not in that programme, I'm not.
1: Oh, no.
0: All I wanted to do was play a king for about, like, 5 seconds.
1: I've been dreading this day.
0: And then it has come out and I'm not the king in the programme. And I should have known when I didn't film it. I should have known then when I never even done it. But I still held out some hope in it. When I was in Dot True all them years ago, I genuinely did that. I knew how much I'd filmed.
1: Yeah.
0: Like, fuck all.
1: Yeah, yeah.
0: And I still, when I watched it many years later, watched what it was on, but I still watched it going, maybe I will be on it again.
1: Yeah,
0: in a minute.
1: I
0: still
1: even though they'd shown all your lines.
0: Yeah, yeah. I still thought there was a chance that I'd filmed something and not realise I'd filmed it, or they might show me audition.
1: Yeah, yeah.
0: I put that in it as well.
1: Or getting ready in the dressing room.
0: Yeah, none of that.
1: Having your makeup done.
0: Getting spoke to by a racist taxi driver.
1: No.
0: I did. The taxi driver took me to Dr. Who on the day. He was very racist against the English.
1: Against
0: and
1: the English?
0: I just kept saying, I don't give a shit about
1: English.
0: The English
1: isn't a race, mate.
0: Well, life is a race, isn't it? When you think about it. Science.
1: And you're doing anything to get ahead, mate.
0: Time for science.
1: Is it already?
0: Yeah, I'm going to do science early doors this week. Just get it out the road quick. Right. So here we go. Every week, I do some science. And when
1: not
0: I,
1: science.
0: When
1: never, I remember, never done any actual science.
0: When I remember to do it. And here is a bit of science coming up for you today. And something that I think not a lot of people will know about. Are you ready, Ed?
1: Yeah.
0: Right, you know the sun?
1: Yeah.
0: In the sky, that in big one?
1: Yeah.
0: If you got... Right, if there's a way of doing this.
1: Already not science, because it starts with, if there was a way of doing this.
0: If you got yourself,
1: yeah,
0: like, just 1 billion miles from the sun, right?
1: I think we are, but go on.
0: Right? You would probably. Then, that is the optimum distance for a brilliant suntan. If you got yourself 1 billion miles,
1: yeah,
0: you go, oh, the sun's just there, isn't it? Oh, it's a bit warm today.
1: Right.
0: But if you manage to get a bit closer, if you've got 1 billion miles to it.
1: I don't know how far away we are from the sun, but I think it...
0: Right, if it's 1 billion miles. If you
1: are we exactly 1 billion miles from the sun now?
0: No, 1.2. Well, 1.2 billion miles now.
1: Where'd you pull that out of?
0: Just
1: science.
0: Just a fact from my head of science. Right, so we are now... We're currently, as we are Earth dwellers...
1: Yeah.
0: At this time...
1: Well, I sometimes think that you're not, but carry on.
0: At this time, we stand 1.2 billion miles from the sun. That is just a fact.
1: Right.
0: But if you
1: just a fact.
0: But if you got within 1 billion miles, if you could, if there was some way of doing it, be it a rocket or learning to fly or a not air balloon,
1: or jumping.
0: If you were a good jumper and managed to jump.
1: Don't
0: wear a jumper because that would be the optimum position.
1: Yeah.
0: For getting a
1: brilliant
0: suntan. Get a nice tan.
1: Get.
0: So there'll be more science wherever we end up. Good science.
1: Brilliant science, mate.
0: Cheers,
1: we're getting lots of...
0: Cheers, Ez.
1: Thank you, Nose.
0: That's it. It's a little catchphrase in private.
1: Lots of tweets in regarding Calvin Harris. David Maltby says, I'm indifferent to Calvin Harris, but I enjoy girls, so it's a 5 out of 10 for me. Well done.
0: Has he tagged him in?
1: He's not tagged him
0: You've got to tag him in, mate. You've got to tag in Calvin Harris if he's on Twitter.
1: Honey Boo Boo's tweeted FUBAR Radio saying, my subscription is never renewed. And it now won't let me resubscribe, and
0: it's
1: I need to listen to Peacock and Gamble. So maybe we can deal with that, Sam.
0: Technical fault, Sam.
1: Technical fault. Hanny Boo Boo, just check that tweet.
0: Just literally open mouth, looking at it, not even listening to the show.
1: Yeah, and if you could sort
0: not
1: out...
0: Not even listening.
1: Where's Calvin Harris with his plate of hot dogs?
0: He's in Las Vegas, right? How long does it take to get back from Las Vegas? We've got 3 hours here, mate.
1: Right.
0: Well, put him on fucking Skype! Harris on Skype!
1: What's the time difference? They're 8 hours behind. Get him on right now.
0: What's he doing in Las Vegas? DJ, we're talking about Las Vegas. No, he's not.
1: How did you find that out, Sam?
0: Right, well, get him on.
1: All right, so you're brilliant producing. You didn't call his management.
0: Ring his management up.
1: You went on his Twitter and found out you are a pathetic wolf.
0: He's looked after by Dickie Ward. Dickie Ward at Seven Management. That's who he's with.
1: Kayla B's tweeted Calvin Harris saying, well done, Calvin Harris, on your brilliant song. 3 stars, some funny bits.
0: Oh, come on, give him 5 stars.
1: PDT's tweeted Calvin Harris saying, congratulations on your song about getting all the girls, sir. That's just a lovely tweet.
0: That's all you need to do.
1: Emma's tweeted him saying, congratulations on having your song All the Girls played on At Fubar Radio.
0: That's good.
1: Nikita's tweeted him saying, congratulations on your song about all the girls. Just good. Heard it on At Fubar Radio.
0: Lovely.
1: You might be making a comeback.
0: Lovely, lovely.
1: This is Calvin Harris. It's going to start trending in a minute, and it's all thanks to us. Steve Page has just tweeted, my wife and daughter went out this morning and I don't know where they are. Has hashtag Calvin Harris got them with all the other girls?
0: Oh, that's a good point, isn't it? That is a good point. No, we're just thinking of it as I kiss all the girls.
1: Yeah.
0: Is he taking girls?
1: Well, he's just got them. He's collecting them like Panini stickers.
0: It's like a ransom song, isn't it?
1: Yeah.
0: I've got all the girls, I've got all the girls. Pay a ransom or they're not coming back. I'm going to cut them.
1: That's why Nat or Amanda's not producing
0: Where's
1: us today.
0: Where's Nat? Because
1: Calvin Harris has got all the girls, so that's why we've got Sam.
0: Who's clearly just
1: looking at his Facebook.
0: Sam, can we check on Nat and make sure she's all right, please? And make sure Calvin Harris hasn't got her.
1: Jamie Stubbs says, listening for the first time live since the Al Murray one, got an early finish from work.
0: It wasn't live, was it?
1: It was pre-recorded.
0: No, it was pre-recorded.
1: So
0: that,
1: you
0: mate.
1: Are listening for the first time live, Jamie Stubbs. Well done my friend.
0: Just say anything that you want us to say and we'll say it to prove it is live.
1: Alexander Walton Kay's just tweeted saying, did you guys just play the Stingray theme? You legends, love the show.
0: No, that's the Science theme that I played.
1: Oh, right, okay. No, it's not the Stingray theme tune. That was the Science. The Science theme tune.
0: I'm just looking at my phone, mate.
1: Do we have any other Calvin Harris tracks?
0: Are there any other Calvin Harris tracks?
1: No, I don't think so. Do you want to pop a song on and we'll work out what we're going to say in the next part of the radio show?
0: All right. I was going to put the girls on again, but it's gone.
1: Right. Well, that's because you've played it already, mate, and they don't like us to play the same song twice in a row.
0: I thought it was all repeat guarantee.
1: All repeat guarantee.
0: I'm sure I heard that somewhere.
1: Yeah.
0: This is the all repeat guarantee food bar radio. Sure. Sure, it was something.
1: No, that's just in August.
0: I'm having a look now, see what there is. That's a good one.
1: Right. I know you're doing this deliberately, but this is what Joel Dommett does on

0: town.
1: It's
2: what the devil?
3: And can I just say, I've realised something about that song.
1: What's that?
3: Hoe is a very disparaging term for a lady.
1: Is that what that is?
3: Yeah, it means like, it's like a lazy way of saying whore.
1: Right, well, they're not coming in again.
3: I'm
1: furious about that.
3: Dan has started something
1: after
3: on Twitter.
1: After you've said this, I'm going to do tweet of the week.
3: All right, okay, but I think we should start this up now. Dan started something I'm into, right?
1: Yeah.
3: He's tweeted us, and he's tweeted Calvin Harris.
1: Right.
3: Simply with the hashtag bring back our girls. I think Calvin Harris has taken all the girls.
1: Yeah.
3: Which is why we have no producers.
1: Bring back the girls.
3: Bring back our girls. So definitely. All of you, right now, tweet Calvin Harris, at Calvin Harris, hashtag bring back our girls.
1: Definitely.
3: He's taken them all to Las Vegas.
1: And Sam, if we can, I know you're on the phone, if we can get through to Nat, just, we know that Calvin Harris has got her.
3: Yeah.
1: And we know that she's got her mobile with her. We need Nat to speak to us about whether she's safe or not, basically, is what needs to happen. Should bring back our girls. This is a better campaign than the nonce thing, isn't it?
3: Yeah.
1: This is a better campaign than that, isn't it?
3: Hashtag bring back our girls. Tweet Calvin Harris, at Calvin Harris, hashtag bring back our girls.
1: Now it's time for our regular feature that's going to be just for 1 week. It's going to be for 1 week. Here we go now with Ray's tweet of the week. That's right. Every week, I always, as you know, will read out a tweet that has been sent to me.
3: Yeah.
1: That I consider to be the tweet of the week,
3: guys.
1: I actually have two.
3: Right. So,
1: this week.
3: So you're already undermining the
1: tweet because I forgot to do it last week.
3: Tweets of the
1: so
3: week.
1: It's tweets of the week. I'm going to find this one first of all from.
3: Find it in advance. Surely.
1: I did, but I'm going to do another one first.
3: Right.
1: Which is one that I got this morning. I woke up to this morning.
3: Where's our hot dogs, Sam?
1: Sam, where's our hot dogs? Here's the first tweet of the week to me, to at Ray Peacock. Get some meds, stroke therapy, stroke chatting, if you have depression.
3: Right.
1: You're great, but you just have a blind spot, so can't see it. So there's one tweet of the week.
3: Ray's been trying to sort it out with spinach.
1: I didn't know what to do. Yeah. I had no idea what to do.
3: Or you saw one episode of Popeye, and he thought spinach will sort that out.
1: Yeah, and then I thought, I'm going to just think outside the box. So I just started just hanging my head outside my window for 4 hours. Did nothing like that at all. And here's our other tweet of the week, which actually, Ed, you said you're not seeing this.
3: I missed it, yeah.
1: I'm going to read it for you now.
3: Thank you.
1: Just as soon as I find it.
3: Okay.
1: So you just talk.
3: Right. Well, I know.
1: For a minute.
3: I know for a fact we've managed to get through to Calvin Harris's underground Las Vegas lair.

0: And we have a girl who is trapped with Calvin Harris, aka Nat, our producer.
1: Nat, just give us 1 second. I've got the other tweet of the week here. This
0: right, okay, let's hear it.
1: This is at Ray Peacock and at Ed Gamble Comedy. You ready for tweet of the week?
0: I am.
1: You guys are new to me, but I think I'm well on my way to being a super fan.
0: Oh, that is lovely tweet of the
1: week.
0: I've
1: not finished yet.
0: All right.
1: Love the podcast.
0: Oh.
1: And stand up.
0: Oh, wonderful. Well, that. Thank you so
1: Wait,
0: much
1: I've not
0: for
1: finished
0: that.
1: Yet.
0: Yeah.
1: TV is iffy. So that's our
0: hang
1: our,
0: on.
1: That's our new super fan.
0: Do they mean their TV's just on the blink?
1: On the blink. I don't
0: which
1: know.
0: Is why they've had to start listening to the podcast.
1: It's
0: and
1: an
0: stuff.
1: It's an odd way of claiming to be a super fan, isn't it? Where your first message to the people you're a super fan of is one like, you're not that good at that.
0: Yeah, you're not that good at that.
1: We've got to speak quietly on this call.
0: Right.
1: Nat, you there?
2: I am.
1: All right.
2: Well, I've just managed to actually escape Calvin.
1: Are you out of there?
2: Yeah, I mean, he's rewriting that song to I've Got Nearly All the Girls.
1: Right, okay.
2: So,
0: got the majority of the girls.
1: We haven't got...
2: I was tempted, by example.
1: Right.
2: He gave me a better deal, so...
1: We haven't got much time, so we've got to cut to the chase. Did he molest you?
0: Did he do anything bad, fictionally?
2: I mean, in a way that I enjoyed, so yeah.
1: You had fictional sex with Calvin Harris?
0: Yeah.
2: Had a lot of fictional sex with Calvin.
1: Did it start consensual, or did it become consensual as it went along?
2: I mean, he wasn't into it at first.
1: It's a difficult one, isn't it?
0: Yeah. Well, yeah. He was probably tired. He does have all the girls there.
2: No, not anymore. Not me. I've escaped.
1: No, you've escaped.
2: He has no longer all the girls. So he's got pretty much.
1: How far from the Harris bunker do you find yourself at the moment?
2: I mean, I'm just downstairs. I'm not sure. I'm sort of don't know if I want to go back or not.
0: I've heard about this. It's called Copenhagen syndrome.
1: Yeah, what you've got here is Copenhagen syndrome.
0: Copenhagen disease is what you've got.
1: It's where you have become attracted to your captor.
0: Yeah.
2: Yeah, that's true. Although he did throw me out and lock the door. So now I'm just thinking that I'm trying to get back in, actually.
1: Nat, do you mind me asking fictionally how big Calvin Harris's fictional penis is?
2: His fictional penis is fictionally enormous.
1: Oh, really?
0: No, right.
2: I'd say a good 10.
0: Goodness, a good 10 metres long,
1: a good
0: wow.
1: 10 metres yeah. long, Calvin.
0: Probably could get a lot of the girls sat on that, like a bench.
1: Maybe he lassoes them. That's how he gets them in the first place. He lassoes them with
2: his fictional 10-inch penis. Grabbing me from behind and dragging me in, yeah. And
1: right.
2: I just went with it.
1: So
2: and obviously, it's his fictional penis.
1: So does the fictional Calvin Harris penis like? Does it have a biting action where it can actually where the end of it opens up and can just grab onto
0: like
1: you
0: like a Venus flytrap
1: and pull you back into the bunker?
2: Pretty much pulls you back to the bunker. Yes, it does.
1: I can hear you getting upset. So we don't want to, we don't above you
2: I'm
1: too.
2: I'm getting
1: much.
2: Upset. Surprisingly, weird looking fictional foreskin as well.
1: Oh, really?
0: That's part of it.
1: That's interesting, isn't
0: that's
1: it?
0: That's what envelops the girls. Obviously,
1: he probably keeps them in it. He probably pulls it out and keeps them in it like a paddling pool in the back garden.
0: Yeah, he doesn't call it his foreskin; he calls it his little paddling pool.
2: I've got a keepsake though from it. I managed to bite a little bit off.
1: Oh, lovely! Now, can I ask you: is there any possibility you could go back and maybe rescue some of the other girls?
2: I'm going to try. What? Any in particular favourites you'd like me to? Any preferences?
1: Fluella Benjamin, if she's there.
0: Yeah, Rusty Lee.
2: Rusty Lee. Yeah,
1: definitely try and get those ones if possible. What other girls could you possibly get? Elaine Page, is she there?
2: I've seen her. I've heard her singing. I think she's around with Leslie Garrett.
1: So, right. So,
0: Pam St. Clement, who plays Pat Butcher.
1: Is she there?
2: She's on the cusp. I mean, I've seen some earrings around that look a bit like hers. So I kind of think she probably is lurking away somewhere.
1: Annabelle Giles, Anthea Turner.
2: Giles is here, Anthea Turner. Gloria Hunniford, I've seen her knocking about.
0: Well, if Hunniford's involved, then things are going to get a little bit sexy.
1: I'm thinking, actually, Nat, I don't think you should rescue Elaine Page because I think he will notice that the singing has stopped. So I think you're going to have to leave Page till the end. What we would like is an ideal scenario is that by the end of our show today, we can play Calvin Harris singing I Have Got Just One Girl.
0: Yeah.
2: Okay.
0: Or
2: right.
0: Where Are All My Girls?
2: But that means Page will be the last one. It'll be just Page. He'll just have Page.
1: She's a fast runner, though, so basically she could bulk at the end. So it could be like, Page, go.
2: Back away. The voice travels, so she could start backing away and keep singing, and he'll think she's still there, and then until she gets to the door, and then leg it. I could get her a taxi or something, maybe.
1: All right.
2: No.
1: Can you stay safe for us, please, Nat?
2: I'm going to try. I can't promise. I'm trying. But what Calvin's like.
1: I do know what Calvin's like.
0: But beware. Look to the floor, because it sometimes slithers.
1: Yeah, he'll sometimes...
2: You don't look him in the eye, ever. He doesn't like that.
0: No.
1: Why? What will happen?
0: Well, if you look in the eye, it's about to catch you.
1: Yeah. It's like
2: he just said, don't look me in the eye. He didn't tell me why, and he said I'd find out.
1: Right, okay. Well, look, just that sounds horrible and threatening fictionally from Calvin Harris.
2: But I have to go back in now, you know?
1: You don't have to.
2: Go back in.
1: No, you don't have to.
0: To. That's your Copenhagen disease.
1: You've got Copenhagen disease now. Run away from it.
2: Yeah, but I thought you wanted me to rescue Rusty Lee.
1: We'll try and rescue Rusty Lee.
0: Rusty Lee can, okay. But I think she can look after herself. As long as Pam St. Clement and Rusty Lee are there, they can look after themselves.
1: They are, actually. Do you know what? Okay. If it was a computer game, they'd be bosses at the end. Definitely. You'd have to fight them at the end, Pam St. Clement and Rusty Lee. And you what you'd have to do is just keep jumping over them to hit the other one.
0: Yeah, but Pam St. Clement keeps throwing her rings at you.
1: She throws her rings all at you.
2: I'm on Team Pam because I do like an accessory and she's got the best. So no, but
1: do you know what the good thing is about? It's a bit of a spoiler alert for that game.
0: Yeah.
1: But I'll tell you how you beat them.
0: Yeah, right? Go on. How do you beat Pam St. Clement and Rusty Lee?
1: People don't know this, how you beat them, right? What you do is on the left of the screen, there is it looks like a picture frame with a sheet over it. You go over to that. You pull the sheet off that, and it's a picture of a beautiful lady. At that point, the Pam St. Clement character goes over to that and starts just essentially frigging herself over it. Right?
2: Okay. Oh.
1: This in turn makes Rusty Lee laugh. Right? She laughs a lot, and it's like ha, ha, ha, ha. When Rusty Lee's laughing, you can kick fuck out of her.
0: Yeah.
1: Right? That's what this is a computer game, by the way. Don't do it in real life. Don't do it in real life. But you can run up to Rusty Lee and kick fuck out of her. She then dies and disappears, and then you go up behind Pam St. Clement, and then you've got to hit her hard in the back of the head while she's frigging herself over the picture of the beautiful lady.
2: I do feel like if I saw that even in a fictional computer game, it'd be kind of a Medusa effect, and I wouldn't be able to look away, and I'd just become catatonic if I had to be saw that going on.
1: You've got to stand and fight. You've got to stand and fight.
2: I need to survive.
1: Got to get to the next level, haven't you?
2: Yeah. Okay. All right. I'll go and try.
0: Thanks, Nat. We might be in contact again. We hope everything goes all right.
1: The next level's a dream.
2: All right, I'm going back in.
1: Let us know you're safe, please. Right.
0: Thanks, Nat.
1: Don't have sex with Calvin Harris again, fictionally or otherwise.
2: I'll try not to. Oh, I can't promise. I'll try not to fictionally have sex with him again.
0: All right. Thanks, Nat. Bye-bye.
1: Let's put everything down. Bye-bye. Let's put everything down.
0: But people who have been getting in contact with Calvin Harris, I think we'll be getting our girls back very soon. PDT has tweeted the hashtag, bring back our girls to Calvin Harris. Kayla B has literally just said to at Calvin Harris, let me go home.
1: Right.
0: So she's there.
1: I was going to say this. If there's any girls who are listening to this under the captive eye of Harris at the moment, give us a call by all means. We just spoke to Nat.
0: Yeah.
1: But you can call us on the old number, 0330-223-0200. Is that right? That's it. Call us on that one if you want. Fuck the new number. 0330-223-0200. If you are a captive girl.
0: Yeah.
1: Do that, if you just want to chat, we'll do Magnificent Seven later on, but it's probably not worth it.
0: Bit of a science update. Bit of a science update, mate. Nikita Sanger's got in contact. She's done some research. Earth to Sun, 93 million miles.
1: Right, no, it's billion.
0: No, but that's genuinely close.
1: No, she said it wrong.
0: No, but that's close.
1: I've just got a text off a friend, she's got hiccups.
0: Right.
1: I'm going to have to go.
0: Oh, right. Oh, that's a shame, because we're only about 40 minutes into the show.
1: My friend's got hiccups, she's just said.
0: Oh, right. Do you want to put a song on and get in contact?
1: No, we'll actually have to go.
0: Oh, right.
1: If they've got hiccups.
0: Oh.
1: It's all very well saving all the girls.
0: Yeah.
1: But
0: Harris will be able to sort it out. She'll be getting a shock very soon.
1: Fine.
0: That'll get rid of her hiccups.
1: You should be all right.
0: Once she sees the 10-metre paddling pool monster.
1: Yeah, she'll be all right in the end.
0: It'll be all right.
1: I'm glad we've got Calvin Harris sorted out on the show, nearly.
0: We've not, mate. It's going to take all show, I think. Why have you just not decided to not say anything?
1: Got a cough, didn't I? Just had a cough for a minute. I'm just not feeling it today.
0: Mate, you were. You were going great guns.
1: But that's what happened. Got tired, didn't I?
0: You're tired 40 minutes in.
1: I'm going to put a song on.
0: Oh, what are you going to put on?
1: I'll just try and reboot myself.
0: Right, go on.
3: I like them black girls. I like them white girls. I like them Asian girls. I like them mixed race girls. I like them Spanish girls. I like them Italian girls. I like the French girls. And I like Scandinavian girls.
1: I think you can hear his sinister.
0: Yeah, you can.
1: You can hear it, can't you?
0: Yeah.
1: Really sinister. It's like he's holding his nose while he's bragging. It's like he's trying to disguise his voice on the phone to the police.
0: Yeah, going, I found this girl.
4: I not only

I bet John Gaunt has never had a girl. I bet that. I've got a lot of love to give. Call in, John Gaunt, if you've had a girl. Call in and prove it. You fucking bully. Bring it on.

0: like them white girls.
1: Here he goes, here he goes.
0: I like them Asian girls. I like them mixed race
2: mixed
0: girls.
2: Mixed race girls.
0: I like them Spanish girls.
2: Spanish girls.
0: I like them Italian girls.
2: Says, I like them Let's French try and see which ones he doesn't like.
0: Scandinavian girls.
2: Yeah. Which ones does he not mention?
3: You know what? There'd be no need for this song if he just said, I like all the girls.
2: No matter what.
3: So why does he then have to list them?
2: Well, I suspect he's missing someone out.
3: Yeah. Oh.
2: I suspect.
3: Do you think he's really specifically racist?
2: Competition time. Give us a call. 0330 223 0200. If you can work out the type of girl Calvin Harris clearly has an issue with.
3: What girl has he forgotten?
2: What race and what size is this girl that Calvin Harris...
3: And then we'll get one of those on the phone.
2: Doesn't like.
3: She won't be there in Las Vegas and she can help break out all the other girls.
2: And then that girl will be known as a power bull.
3: If you have missed the beginning of the show, I sincerely apologise.
2: Makes no sense, does it not?
3: Steve Page has tweeted Calvin Harris saying hashtag bring back our girls. Yep. Or at least enough for Ray Peacock and Ed Gamble to share. Don't be selfish.
2: I'm off girls.
3: You're off, girls.
2: Yeah, I've decided for the Edinburgh Fringe.
3: Well, that's lucky, because there are none in the world left.
2: I know, but if there was any knocking about at the Edinburgh Fringe, where I'm doing my show 9:25 PM under Belly Bristow Square, which starts about 20 minutes before your one.
3: 9:45, Pleasance Courtyard, Gambletron 5000.
2: Mine's called Here's Come Trouble. Yes, thank you as well.
3: Here's Come Trouble.
2: Here's Come Trouble.
3: Here's Come Trouble.
2: Called.
3: Tell you what, if you're off, girls, there might be Come Trouble.
2: Yeah. Oh, cheeky.
3: Oh, hello.
2: It's been a while since I've been to the Edinburgh Fringe.
3: A whole year.
2: As a bachelor boy.
3: Bachelor boy.
2: As a bachelor boy. Yeah. And I know what I'm like.
3: Yeah, naughty.
2: At the old Edinburgh Fringe, mate. So I've decided, I think 99 was the last time I went up there.
3: Right.
2: And went mental.
3: Yeah. But you can't go mental this time anyway, because we're sharing a flat.
2: Done
3: so.
2: It off with all the girls. Well, I can bring a girl back if I want.
3: As long as it's quiet.
2: Get fucked. I'm going to do it very noisy. But it's irrelevant anyway.
3: Right.
2: Because I'm not going to have any girls in Edinburgh
3: Fringe.
2: Okay. I've decided this year.
3: Right.
2: Because I've decided, as a modern man,
3: yeah.
2: that this year at the Edinburgh Fringe, 2014, where I'm doing my show Here Comes Trouble at 9:25 PM at the Edinburgh yeah. Bristol Square, what do they call the place? They call it a thing.
3: Yeah.
2: The pasture.
3: Yeah, at a belly pasture.
2: I'm doing it there, right? I have decided
3: basket.
2: I am going to be a gay.
3: All right.
2: For this year's Fringe.
3: All right, this is an interesting thing you've decided. So
2: I've decided
3: let's see if we can
2: go gay.
3: Let's see if we can not make this offensive. So far, you've said I've decided to be a gay. So
2: yes.
3: let's keep going.
2: That's because I'm historically not a homosexual man.
3: Yeah.
2: So I'm going to be one of the gays for the Edinburgh Fringe.
3: Okay.
2: And just see what
3: you
2: it's
3: think this
2: like.
3: Is a new press angle for you?
2: No, not at all. I'm not going to talk about it publicly. But I want to know what it is like to be a gay in 2014 at the Edinburgh Fringe.
3: Right.
2: Where I would imagine there is cock on tap.
3: Cock on tap, yeah.
2: So I am going to go to the Edinburgh Fringe. I will concentrate a little bit on the show, but in my social hours,
3: yeah.
2: here's the things I'm going to do. When I go out, I'm going to get cock. Right?
3: How are you going to get cock?
2: Just in my mouth.
3: Right. So you're going to just go straight out the flat.
2: Yes.
3: With your mouth open.
2: Mouth
3: and hope
2: open.
3: I hope a cock flies in.
2: And hope that there is a paving stone a bit loose and the cock is out. And then that way, at least I can say, oh, it was an accident, but yeah. I will enjoy sucking on the penis when I do it.
3: Because you'll be a gay then.
2: Because I will be a gay, and I would enjoy it then.
3: Yeah.
2: At the moment, at this moment in time, I don't think I am a gay.
3: Right.
2: But
3: when you get up there, as soon as we get off the plane,
2: I will be flaming. So
3: so offensive.
2: So from the airport onwards, by the way, I should tell you. So we're not getting on that shuttle bus. I've got to go and have 20 minutes in the toilets. Where I will be taking advantage of nervous travellers.
3: Sucking on a penis.
2: Sucking on a penis in the toilet. getting the Ray Peacock gay thing going for this year.
3: Getting it all started.
2: I anticipate on my return that I shall cease the gay activity.
3: Yep, as soon as you get back to England.
2: Yep, however, for the duration of my stay at the Edinburgh Fringe this year, I will be a homosexual man, active.
3: And what other things, apart from just going out and getting some cock in your
2: mouth?
3: I
2: can't take it up the bottom at the moment, because unfortunately I've got a little bum trouble at the minute. It's not too bad. It's not too bad.
3: What little bum trouble have you got?
2: I think I've got a little bit of food poisoning that I've had for a while. I've got a bit of an upset tummy.
3: You shouldn't have that for a while, really. That should be a 24-hour thing.
2: It's worrying me now.
3: Yeah.
2: It's been like 3 weeks.
3: Yeah. Yeah, that's not food poisoning.
2: I've got a little upset tummy where I eat something and need to go to the toilet immediately for a proper sit-down toilet.
3: And what sort of consistency is?
2: Varied.
3: Varied.
2: Explosive, I would say.
3: That's not consistency.
2: A lot of gas. Well, it's explosive, but it's... Yeah, anyway... And also, I think there may be a hint. A hint of hemorrhoid.
3: Right. What, so watch out, gays of Edinburgh.
2: So in an ideal world, gays of Edinburgh, I will happily suck you on the penis, but I don't want you popping my piles, is
3: no ass play.
2: What I would say. But hopefully that'll clear up within a few, 3 or 4 days.
3: Yeah.
2: And then I'll be quite happy to take an erect penis into my anus.
3: You normally have a little medical complaint on the way up to Edinburgh, don't you? Do you think it's the stress that brings it on?
2: No, because I don't think I'm stressed about this year, particularly.
3: Yeah.
2: I think it's... it normally happens when I get there.
3: Yeah.
2: So it's normally first week of Edinburgh,
3: so 2011...
2: Put your back out. And it was bad as well. Couldn't walk.
3: Because I was watching our video blogs that we did in 2011.
2: Yeah.
3: And in one of them, we just arrived and I'd gone out. And I had to come back to the flat.
2: I called you crying.
3: To help you up,
2: yeah,
3: basically.
2: I literally couldn't move.
3: Yeah.
2: It was terrifying.
3: Yeah.
2: Terrifying.
3: Yeah.
2: I'd been to a shop and got a bit... It wasn't much shopping either.
3: Yeah.
2: A little bit, and I twisted my back in some way, and I couldn't move. It was horrible.
3: Yeah.
2: That was 2011, and I also remember broke my leg.
3: You broke your leg?
2: I smashed it all open on the stage.
3: Yeah. Oh, yeah, yeah. I remember that.
2: When I put my head in a chair and my arms through it. And I don't know what I was doing that night.
3: Dinosaur, weren't you?
2: Dinobot. Yeah, it was a Dinobot Transformer, and on stage, and I played Dinobots, and then I tripped over...
3: This wasn't in the script,
2: by the way. No, not at all. I tripped over a mic lead, and as I was falling, I realised I had no way of breaking my fall.
3: And I ran away!
2: And I just ran off the stage, ran away. and I bled live on stage... Badly.
3: You doing a Dinobot and then falling over is one of the funniest things I've ever seen in my life.
2: It was bad blood. I bled on stage doing Peacock and Gumball a few times.
3: Yeah.
2: Do you remember when I made that rope ladder that time?
3: it was a section for the Dragon's Den.
2: Yeah, it was a section of Dragon's Den, right? Where I had to come on with my inventions that I made. Right? And one of the inventions was a portable ladder. That you could just roll up.
3: You could go up stuff.
2: Yeah, so you could go up stuff. That's why so I pitched it.
3: Fucking hell, why didn't we get on telly with that?
2: It was amazing. It was amazing. And it was two ropes with...
3: It wasn't even ropes, it was tape.
2: Oh, it was tape,
3: it was just tape. Garden canes.
2: With garden canes between them, and I rolled it up. And then I showed it how it works. So I unravelled the ladder and just stood there and started to climb it.
3: Yeah.
2: And it was just snapping.
3: So they snapped all the way down.
2: And one of them just sliced my hand open.
3: Yeah.
2: And it bled. It bled. I kept having to go off stage going, no, mate, that is still bleeding really badly now.
3: Oh, it was funny though, mate.
2: It was hilarious when I got hurt. You never got hurt once in Peacock and Gumball.
3: No, but I didn't have to do as much physical stuff in our shows.
2: No.
3: Did I?
2: It's a shame you never got an injury.
3: Like, I just do. You don't have to. As a straight man, you sort of stand there going, oh, come on, you.
2: Yeah, stop it.
3: Yeah.
2: So that was 2000.
3: See, now I'm finding doing an hour of stand up tiring.
2: Right.
3: In a way that I never found Peacock and Gamble tiring.
2: That's interesting, okay.
3: Yeah.
2: I'm finding it quite relaxing.
3: A bit more physical stuff.
2: My bum's not as sweaty when I walk up.
3: Yeah.
2: So 2012, what injuries did I have then? Don't want to be able to tell you anyway.
3: Did you have any then?
2: I know. Not that I recall.
3: No, I think you were.
2: Bound to have done something at some point.
3: Yeah.
2: 2013, the kidneys went.
3: Kidneys went, yeah.
2: And I was ill from the milkshake, because I had to drink milkshake every night.
3: Yeah, that was horrible for you, yeah.
2: That made me very, very ill.
3: And then this year it's going to be, all your piles will be popped by man's dicks.
2: Basically, loads of cock injuries I'm going to get this year. So I got an erection last night that actually hurt.
3: Oh.
2: It was throbbing.
3: This is Calvin Harris, girl.
2: No, I just said I did.
3: Did it feel like the end was going to pop off?
2: Kind of like it was proper hard as well. Proper hard.
3: Yeah.
2: But I've been experimenting again recently with tying it.
3: Oh.
2: You know when you tie it up like a cock ring, but if you tie it with like rope or whatever, get it proper bulging. Been doing that.
0: Yes. I like them black girls. I like them white girls. I like them Asian girls. I like them mixed race girls. I like them Spanish girls. I like them Italian girls. I like the French girls. And I like Scandinavian girls. I like them tall girls. I like them short girls. I like them brown hair girls. I like them blonde hair girls. I like them big girls. I like them skinny girls.
2: You've not heard this one for a while.
3: That's a good one. Who sings this one?
2: From 2013, or whenever it was. 2009, it's Calvin Harris with all the girls.

0: If you want to stop us singing this song, 0330 223 0200. If you want to stop the Calvin Harris Girls Marathon that we're having, I will tell you now on the system, there is nothing else on the system. I have this 14 times before 4 o'clock.
1: We've got a lot of tweets about this song coming up after we hear it again.
0: Coming up after the song Calvin Harris Girls in Las Vegas at the moment.

0: like them mixed race girls.
1: Get out.
0: I like them Italian girls.
2: Out of town.
0: And I like Scandinavian girls.
2: And a waddle and a quack in a flurry of eiderdown.
0: Feathers.

0: Get out. 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And a very unhappy tear.
1: I like them white girls. I like them Asian girls. I like them mixed race girls. I like them Spanish girls. I like them Italian girls. I like the French girls. And I like Scandinavian girls.
2: There we go. Mega
3: that
2: mix.
3: Was good. So we heard there that Calvin Harris likes the stubby and brown girls and also Italian girls out of town. That's good.
2: He certainly does, doesn't he?
3: That's good to know.
2: He wants those Italian girls gone.
3: Out of town.
2: Out of town.
3: We've had loads of tweets about the sort of girls he clearly doesn't like.
2: Bear with me for a moment, and I'm going to put Pete on the line, but we can carry on this. Pete, you're on air, but we're just going to carry on this conversation. But you sit tight, my friend.
4: All right.
3: Ben B's tweeted and said there's no mention of fat Mongolian girls or skinny Aborigine girls.
2: That is true, actually.
3: That is true. And Dave W said it's apparent from his list that Mr. Harris has an issue with lesbian girls.
2: Oh,
3: that's true. That is true.
2: Does he say bisexual girls? Is that, are they mentioned?
3: No, that I'm not sure they are mentioned.
2: Right, can I must start writing these down. So what was the Mongolian girl one?
3: Fat Mongolian girls.
2: I thought he says he likes fat girls though.
3: Yeah, oh, that's true. That probably covers Mongolian girls. Skinny Aborigine girls.
2: Skinny Aborigines, yes.
3: Yeah.
2: Is it Aboriginal?
3: I'm not sure.
2: I'm going to say Aborigine, but I apologise if it's wrong.
3: Steve Page has tweeted in. He's checked.
2: Yeah.
3: Unfortunately, the Twitter name for you, for Edinburgh, I guess this is for.
2: Right.
3: Gay Peacock is taken.
2: Is it taken?
3: It's taken already.
2: Oh, that's a shame.
3: But probably have to go with @GayPeacockComedy.
2: No, it's not comedy. There's nothing funny about this cock.
3: No, it's just sucking knobs, isn't it?
2: Just sucking knobs, isn't it?
3: Nikita Sang has actually prepared us a chart of all the girls.
2: Good, good, good.
3: Skin colour, he references black girls, white girls, Asian girls, mixed race girls,
2: yep.
3: Spanish girls, mm-hmm. Italian girls, French girls, Scandinavian girls, missing German, Russian, North/South American,
2: wow.
3: Jamaican and African. Height, tall girls, short girls, missing, average height.
2: Right, that's good
3: point. Hair colour, brown-haired girls, blonde-haired girls, missing, red, pink, purple, blue, green, grey, white, yellow, rainbow.
2: Probably
3: shape, big girls, skinny girls, carrying a little bitty weight girls, missing, probably nothing. So
2: wonderful, Nikita.
3: Thanks for that, Nikita.
2: Excellent.
3: We're just
2: going
3: to get that retweeted on the Foobar account.
2: And is it a graph that she's done, or is it just a list?
3: Just a list, just a list.
2: Nikita, could you, I appreciate you may be at work, but could you make a graph, please, that covers that?
3: Your friends from who texted you before, she's now tweeted in to say she's still got hiccups.
2: You can say her name.
3: Oh, no, it's Edie, it's fine.
2: Yeah,
3: but
2: yeah,
3: I was just letting everyone know that's the same girl.
2: Oh,
3: rather
2: I see,
3: than
2: right. We're not causing hiccups everywhere.
3: Yeah.
2: Understood. Pete, you there, man?
5: Hello, I'm here.
2: What can we do for you, sir?
5: Well, I was ringing in to stop the song from playing, but all I did was just hear it on my phone instead.
2: I see.
3: Right.
2: What's your issue with the song?
1: I like them tall girls.
5: I just don't like it.
3: He likes tall girls.
2: What do you like about it?
5: It's just not my cup of tea.
3: I mean, you might have a point, Pete, because Steph's just tweeted in saying, I've just been crunching the numbers, and I'm disappointed to say that @CalvinHarris has been suspiciously quiet about Jewish girls.
2: Right, OK. That's true, isn't it?
3: She's added him in that.
2: Do you not think we're doing a good public service at the moment, Pete?
5: I think you're doing a good public service for Calvin Harris.
2: I don't think it's good publicity. I think, you know, if anything, we're highlighting the inequality that we're within the song, and we're also
3: and warning everyone that he's currently got all the girls.
2: We're trying to save girls, mate.
5: You're just encouraging him to release a remix where he comprehensively lists the girls.
2: I don't think we are, mate. I think if anything, he'll now be on the run. He's already in Las Vegas. I think the fact that we're drawing attention to the fact that. You know, because people hear that song, don't they? And they just go, oh, it's just a song, that's fine. But when you actually dig a little deeper into the lyrics and dig a little deeper into what's actually going on in that song, you know, it's broadcasting like we're doing now that is the sort of thing that could eventually, I mean, you know, humility would prevent me from saying save the world. But you know what I mean.
3: Yeah. How annoying do you think, because it's like, that song is literally like Calvin Harris has seen Lou Beg as Mambo Number 5 and gone... I see those girls you've mentioned.
2: And I raise you.
3: And I raise you as many girls in the world as I can mention.
2: Yeah.
3: Lou Bega must be livid.
2: Probably is.
3: Pete?
5: Well, why don't you guys release a song in which you list every kind of girl possible?
3: No record company. No record company.
2: Also,
3: no
2: I'm
3: means
2: gay
3: of
2: now
3: doing
2: as well.
3: So. Yeah.
2: I'm gay. Oh. I'm gay in a minute.
3: Also,
2: so.
3: It's Gay Peacock now. Gay Peacock comedy.
2: I'll be gay from tomorrow, so yeah. Can't really do much about that. I can't say I like all the girls when I'm just after cock, can I?
5: You can do it like a rap battle then. Ed can list all the girls and you list all the boys.
2: Yeah, we're not a threat to each other. We're not a threat.
3: Well,
2: so it would be a battle, would it?
3: Help each other.
2: If anything, that would be just sorting out our shit between each other, wouldn't it? Be like, okay, I'll have the boys, you have the girls.
3: It wouldn't be a rap battle, it would be divvying up.
2: Yeah, that's all it is in the end.
3: Bit of divvying pick.
5: You might get on the front page of Chortle, though.
2: Why? I mean, you've got an answer for everything there today.
3: Yeah.
2: Why can't you just admit you're wrong? Why can't you
5: I'm sorry, I'm wrong.
3: Are you in the Magnificent Seven this week?
5: I am in the Magnificent Seven this week, yep.
2: Which one are you?
3: Which one are you?
5: I am the one with a fan heater.
2: No.
3: No, you're not.
2: Keep trying. Oh. Do you know what? This call doesn't end until you get one. So a new way of doing Magnificent Seven. Guess what's on Magnificent Seven. So pick one.
5: I'm the one who had loads of messages from listeners to this show saying that I'm awesome.
2: No.
5: No, I'm the one who accidentally bought 7 cookies from Ben's Cookies yesterday.
2: No. Why did you get messages saying you were awesome, please?
5: Oh,
2: I don't mean you're not.
3: He's not challenging
5: basically, it turns out that a really good way to get girls to like you is to get a DJ from the 90s to insult you, and then all the girls come out and go, ooh, you're nice and handsome.
2: You're a bully dancer, this week.
5: It was bullying.
2: It was horrific. And I have got no argument back. I've got literally no argument back where I can justify that on any level. You being insulted for your appearance by someone who wasn't even asked into the conversation, who has a lot of followers, and that is the abused becoming the abuser is what that is, and that's there's no excuse for that at all.
5: Well, you know,
2: Ed's no comment on it.
3: No, I think you're covering it quite correctly. I'm just quite worried about Calvin Harris.
5: It happened to a friend of mine a few weeks ago. He went to a double bill of previews, and one of them was Jim Davidson. And he was sort of having a Twitter conversation with the other act who had done a preview that night. And I think the other act had asked him about Jim, and it said, you know, didn't really like it, didn't laugh.
2: Right.
5: And Davidson, despite having not been added into this, just started slamming him and retweeted him to his followers, you know.
2: But what was he saying? What was he saying there? What was Davidson saying?
5: Davidson was just sort of going on about sort of how, you know, oh, I got a standing ovation, but this boy didn't laugh once. All this stuff,
2: right.
5: You know.
2: I don't think that's bullying. I've got a different theory. I've got a different feeling on that.
5: He was encouraging his followers to attack him.
2: I get that, but look, as someone with a decent amount of followers, and Ed's got a shitload of followers, and that there's always the temptation when you feel under attack to go right. I will show everybody, and then they will back me. And it is that, but you know, I get it from the other side. I get it how it feels when you're under attack.
3: Also, I just don't think he probably just doesn't understand Twitter that much.
2: It might be that as well.
3: Yeah.
2: But the issue I had with what John Gaunt tweeted to you, Pete, this is what the issue I had, wasn't because I think you had said something disparaging about him, but you hadn't added him in, right? As far as I'm aware.
5: Totally. You know, it was a joke to my. It was a joke to essentially to my followers.
2: That's fine. I would have no issue at all with Gaunt replying to that, whether he's added in or not. In a combative way, right? I'd have no if you stayed on topic. What I had an issue with is him bringing your weight into it, bringing your appearance into it. That's what I had an issue with. That's when it became bullying, because it was just nasty. It was just horrible. It was personal and cruel.
5: And he couldn't spell ginger either, which, you know.
2: You're not ginger, mate. You got to stop listening to him when he says you're ginger.
3: Please don't let John Gaunt convince you that you're ginger.
2: That's wrong with being ginger, but...
3: That would be so weird if for the rest of your life you're going around saying, well, I'm ginger, of course, and everyone's going, you're not, Pete. You're going, I am. John Gaunt convinced me I'm ginger. And they're going, who's John Gaunt? Who's John Gaunt? And you're saying, I am ginger.
2: I'd say to John Gaunt, pick on someone your own size, but he has.
5: Yep.
2: But that's no excuse. So for him to turn and say, well, I'm fat as well, is no excuse. He didn't know what, you know, or he should have known what mood you were in. He should have known, you know, as far as I could reckon, you weren't having a great week.
5: He read through my timeline, you know. To get back to Friday from when he was. There were several depressing tweets to pass over there.
2: Yeah. It's bullying and it's cruel and it's utilising a position. It's gross misconduct, in my opinion. But it's also not connected to football, unfortunately, so it can't be something that's regulated by FUBA.
3: Not part of the Magnificent Seven.
5: And people are saying to me, is it a snackable offence? I'm like, well, no, it's a tweet. You know, it's his
2: personal thing. Well, yeah, it's not. I mean, it's kind of not a snackable offence, but if he was on the BBC, whether he wrote my tweets don't represent the BBC's opinion or anything like that, I think he would still be sacked.
3: I think we'd have bigger problems if John Gaunt was still on the BBC.
2: He'll never be on the BBC.
5: Yeah, I was going to say, yeah.
2: Yeah.
5: We'd just be glad he's not.
2: I done a show on Radio 4 the other day. Talking about Lenny Bruce, mate. Should have heard me. It's on the 19th of August. Great lives, Radio 4.
5: Cool.
2: That's the circles I'm mixing in.
3: Yeah.
2: So it's a... But so anyway, that's not one of the Magnificent Seven, but anyway, Pete. That's not...
3: Sorry, Pete. Bullied by John Gaunt is not...
5: Someone who's planning to go and see... at the Edinburgh Fringe?
2: No, it's not.
3: Someone who's planning to go and see at the Edinburgh Fringe. What, you think you're going to get to Edinburgh and you won't need your glasses anymore? Come on, Pete.
2: Stay there, Pete. Magnificent Seven this week. If you are one of these things, then you can give us a call and you'll be part of the Magnificent Seven. If you are all of these things, you'll be a Powerball. This week, the Magnificent Seven is... Number one, someone who has had piles. Number two, someone who has been stress eating. Number three, someone who's ever been on three planes in 1 week. Number four, a vegetarian. Number five, a health nut. Number six, someone who wears either Converse or DCs. And number seven, one of the usual lot. So, if you are any of those things, give us a call, 0330 223 0200, and you can be part of the Magnificent Seven, 0330 223 0200. Pete, I'm aware that you are one of Magnificent Seven, but unfortunately, you've used up your phone card. Can't be in it, man. But you've got support from this side.
5: Thanks.
2: Don't let the bullies win. They're fucking dicks, and then he brings.
5: I won't. You know, I'm done with it now. As far as I'm concerned.
2: All right. Or I will say to you, Pete, if you do decide to do away with yourself, make sure the only letter you write is "It was John Gaunt's fault."
5: Oh, totally.
2: Good.
5: Yeah.
2: Good lad. But I'll be sad to see you go if you do.
5: Oh, you know, I'm not planning on it. But, you know.
2: I kind of am, and now I'm thinking maybe I should write that letter.
3: Best to not plan.
2: Yeah, don't plan it, mate. Don't plan it, mate. It'll all go wrong.
3: Spontaneity is the variety of spice life.
5: I think the thing is, I've always known I'd have to write quite a lot of letters, and just the admin puts me off the idea.
2: Oh, really?
3: Yeah.
5: Totally, yeah.
2: Take a leave out of mind. I know I'd have to write. I've been prepared already, just in case. You occasionally go back and make corrections, but there we go.
3: Can I just say, miraculously, we have waited until the second hour to discuss Ray's potential suicide.
2: Not
3: well
2: bad.
3: Done, everyone.
2: Not bad there. Just so long you know it's all still on the cards and you can't keep an eye on me anymore. Pete, we'll speak to you soon, man. I'll see you up in Edinburgh if you're up there.
5: Yeah, no, I'll definitely be up there. Do you know, are you guys going to be on?
2: At the Edinburgh Fringe?
3: No.
2: Oh, yeah, I'm on 9:25 at the Underbelly.
3: I'm not. I've cancelled by just now.
2: Here Comes Trouble, 9:25 at the Underbelly. Ray Peacock, that's what my one. And Gambletron 5000, 9:45 at the Pleasance Courtyard.
3: Thanks, Pete.
5: All right, cool.
2: Bye, Pete. Guys. Good night. God bless. That's Pete there on the phone. So, Madison 7, just to recap. Someone who has had piles, someone who has been stress eating, and I wrote that one because I know that you've been stress eating, Ed.
3: Oh, God, yeah.
2: Going to be a big fat Ed gambler again, aren't you?
3: Yes, please.
2: What did you have last night?
3: I ate an Easter egg when I got in from my good...
2: An entire Easter egg.
3: A full Easter egg.
2: Diabetic. Someone who's ever been on three planes in a week. As of tomorrow, I will have been on three planes. That's mental. Hate it. A vegetarian, a health nut, someone who wears either Converse or DCs, or one of the usual lot.
3: Yeah.
2: If you're any of those things, give us a call.
3: Pete could have been that.
2: He could have been that, but he couldn't wait, could he not?
3: He used his phone card up.
2: 0330 223 0200 if you want to do that. We're going to whack a song on, and we've got a guest. Oh, we got a guest here? That's Sam. Sam just said yes.
3: Sam there, the producer.
2: Didn't tell us the guest was here, did you not? You didn't say that. You waited for us to ask. You should be telling us.
3: Yeah.
2: You should be getting us hot dogs.
3: Yeah, for a fucking
2: That's
3: start.
2: Already been established. It is you. You're the guest here. Going to be on in a minute. I know it's fucking useless. Do you want a job as a producer? Can't be any worse. Get us these hot dogs and get Calvin Harris in the studio, Sam. We've asked you two simple things. After this song.
1: I like them brown hair girls. I like them blonde hair girls. I like them big girls. I like them skinny girls. I like them carrying a little bitty weight girls.
2: Fine! Don't shout at me through my headphones.
3: Why are you being shouted at?
2: Playing the girls again.
3: Oh, right.

Ashamed to show his face, afraid of what others might say. All through the winter in his lonely clump of weed, till a flock of swans spied him there and very soon agreed, "You're a very fine swan indeed." A swan? Me a swan? Go on. And he said, "Yes, you're a swan. Take a look at yourself in the lake and you'll see." And he looked and he saw and he said, "I am a swan."

said, the best in town. 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Not a quack, not a quack, not a waddle or a quack.

0: What?
1: It was a swan all the time. All the time. Ugly. There you go, Pete. Give you a bit of hope, that, wouldn't it? Maybe you are a swan, Pete. So don't you take any notice of that man. You might be a swan and all. Oh, dear. let's put this on.
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1: Checking that with me. It's interview time.
0: We're formalising it as a specific section, are we? A lot of people will just be like, hello. Oh, we've got Jasper Gibson in the studio, but tonight we're doing this. We say,
1: tonight?
0: Yeah.
1: So you might be Jasper Gibson and tonight.
0: Right, well, I'm not saying
3: anything. I've got to stay here till tonight.
1: Yeah, like, ideally. What we're going to do, what happens when we interview someone is we like, you should have been told this already, we like to get used to them.
3: Okay.
1: So we'll get used to you till tonight. Yeah. Okay. And then we will do the interview proper.
0: Basically, right. This is what we like to call the bedding in segment.
3: Can I have a more comfortable chair?
1: Almost.
0: No, this is not. That's not part of it. part of getting used to a person is seeing how they react to sitting on a stool that's clearly been made for punishing children in the 19th century.
1: Can I just say for a second, right, before we do this interview, we'd have just gone past that. What you just said, that brilliant bit of wordplay that you just did.
0: Jasper, this is also the other thing. Every time I make a joke, Ray has to stop the whole show and tell me how good it was.
1: We would have just skated over that and just been like, yeah, whatever, it's just chatting. But if you actually go back to what Ed actually said.
0: Right, yeah.
1: He said that beautiful wordplay and imagery, it was used for punishing a child, what was it again?
0: In the 19th century.
1: Isn't that gorgeous? And he said that about a chair and we would have just carried on.
0: Yeah, so well, we should have done.
1: Credit where it's due.
0: We should have done, because it really spoils the rhythm of the show.
1: So, Jasper
0: Gibson. Hello. not Gizman,
1: that would be a ridiculous name. Are you just promotional duties?
3: My what, sorry?
1: Is it promotional duties?
3: It's promotional duties.
1: For your book?
0: And also great, because we're great fun, you've probably heard we're great fun, that's why.
3: Oh, that's what they told me, yeah. Really? That's why I'm dressed up as a boy from the 19th century. Yeah,
1: what did they say? I mean, well done on your book.
3: Thanks.
1: What did they say about us before you arrived here? Out of interest. Did they say anything at all?
3: That the show would go on till tonight.
1: Right.
3: That I would be punished.
1: Yes, you will be punished severely.
3: And you're going to... this is your last show and you're going to set the studio on fire.
1: Right. Okay, good.
0: Okay. Yeah, it's good. They covered everything. That's good.
1: Pretty much where we're at.
3: Yeah. Great.
1: Your book's called A Bright Moon for Fools.
3: Yes.
1: Is it your first book?
3: It is.
1: Is it?
3: Yeah.
1: How ace is that?
3: It's amazing. Getting it out of the box... Holding it in your hands.
1: It comes in a box.
3: It's amazing, yeah. Comes in a box.
1: It's good.
3: Off the printers, yeah.
1: Oh, I see, for you.
3: Yeah, yeah. For me.
0: Not for everyone. No. It's not a special deal that it comes in a box.
1: We should say to the listener now, you don't get a gift box with
0: the book. No, you don't.
1: It's just the book. We've got it. We got the book. We only got it about 20 minutes ago, so we haven't had a chance to read it.
3: No,
0: we thought it would be an insult to try and read it in 20 minutes.
3: We could read the back.
0: I have read the back and I've read the press release.
1: Do you want to read it out loud? Do you want to read the back out loud?
0: Right, Jasper, I'm now going to read the back of your book out loud.
3: How about some reading music?
1: Here's a good point. Yeah. Let's pop some reading music on.
0: Have we got the Chase music?
4: I like them black girls.
1: Right. So what? I'd like Ed to read it.
0: Yeah. Yeah.
1: So make sure that Jasper can't see it.
0: All right.
1: And Ed will stop at certain points. You've got to say what the next word was.
3: From the back.
1: From the back.
3: Okay.
0: Did you write the back?
3: Almost certainly
1: fail. We're going to do it with the whole book then.
3: Did you write this really is going to go until tonight, isn't it?
5: Because
3: the police have a comfortable seat.
0: Did you write the back of the book?
3: I did.
0: Or does someone else do that?
3: No, I wrote that.
0: Right.
3: A long time ago.
0: So you should know it.
3: So I should know it.
1: You should know it.
3: I'll give it a go.
0: Right. A catastrophic journey across...
3: Venezuela.
0: Yeah, that's where it's set. That took you too long to get that.
1: No, he got it.
3: I didn't realise it started. Yeah, I thought you were going to play music.
1: There's nothing with that. I've got The Girls by Calvin Harris, or I've got...
0: we got Benny Hill?
1: You can either have that, or you can have this.
3: I'll have that.
1: All right.
0: The hit debut from a bold new voice in British fiction.
1: A bold new voice?
0: A bold new voice.
1: Is that nice? Yeah. Nice.
0: I wasn't... Imagine if I got that wrong, and it's just because I was looking at you and I said bold. That would have been really awful.
3: No, it is bold. I am bold.
0: Have you... what sort of voice should I do for the boy? Have you sold your soul to the devil?
3: 19th century boy, of course.
0: Have you sold your soul to the devil? Ask the parrot. Ask the boy. Everybody has sold their soul to the devil, sighed Christmas. Jared, Christmas.
1: That's just Christmas. Don't undermine his book.
0: I'm not undermining it. It's a Jared Christmas.
3: People are going to think all of that is on the back of the book.
0: Yeah, it's mental, the back of this book. That's why you can't get a decent bloody price. Harry Christmas has it all. Grief, debt. Next word.
3: Gout.
0: Red trousers. Running away to Caracas might seem like a good idea, but mischief is a greedy...
1: Mistress.
0: Companion. Escape turns to tragedy and love. Escape turns to tragedy and love becomes shame as he finds himself the...
3: agent.
0: Of a far greater havoc. Should we do the quotes? Do you want to do the quotes? Few first novels are as bold or as haunting as this. And who's that from?
3: Spectator.
0: Yeah. Very funny and unexpectedly moving. From?
1: Michael Palin.
0: No. No, not Michael Caine or Danny Wallace.
1: Michael Palin.
0: No, yeah. The Daily Mail.
1: Oh, God. Well done, mate. You have moved the Daily Mail.
0: has a sort of horrible life to it. The vigour of its central character propelling it constantly forward, its jokes and riffs crackling and sparkling.
3: The Guardian,
0: yeah. Whoa. And who published it?
3: Simon and Schuster.
0: Yep. And how much is it?
3: $7.99.
0: It is.
1: And what's the ISBN number?
0: And is it true book or is it fiction?
3: It's one of those true books. No, yeah. It's fiction.
0: And what website did you co-found?
3: The Poke.
0: Yes.
1: Right, so
0: well done.
3: Thank you.
1: Because I only heard of the Poke. I should have known about the Poke and I didn't. And the only reason I know about the Poke is because they retweeted something I did a few weeks ago. And then that tweet went on massive.
3: Great.
1: Because the Poke had retweeted it. That's what I traced it back to. Right. Like, oh, it was when that happened. So can you explain the Poke to me? Are you still involved with the Poke?
3: Yeah, absolutely. Okay. So there's... I set it up with my mate James Herring. Mm-hmm. There's now four of us.
1: Okay.
3: And we do two things. We edit the internet for funny stuff every day. So we're basically a one-stop shop for funny stuff for people with a hangover who are bored at work and can go to one place to see all the pictures of dogs with wigs.
1: Nice.
3: Yeah. And people falling over. And then we make stuff as well, spoof news articles and the odd silly video.
1: Do you do reviews?
3: We don't do reviews, no. We leave that for Chortle.
1: Charlie could do.
0: What?
1: So we're going to Edinburgh tomorrow.
0: Yeah, are you?
1: We could get him to give us a quote right now.
0: Yeah, and say it's from the Poke.
1: And then we can say it's from the Poke.
0: Yeah.
1: And we could get it on them strips on our posters tomorrow.
0: Yeah.
1: Before we even start.
0: What sort of quote are you willing to give us, Jasper?
3: Fucking magic.
1: I'm having that. Is that mine or Ed's?
3: Oh, well, you want two?
1: Yeah, he'll need one.
3: Fucking magic. Fucking magic. The Poke.
0: Right.
1: How many stars is it? Seven.
3: Ten stars.
0: And what are you going to give them? What am I going to get?
3: Shitting magic.
1: Nice.
0: Shitting magic.
1: It's got shitting magic.
0: How many stars?
3: 11.
0: Yes!
4: Oh, look at that. Whoa. I'm just driving a wedge between the hosts.
1: No!
3: Host fight.
0: From the Poke, shitting magic.
1: Can't believe this.
0: To be fair, it does sound like my review is someone's turning up and goes, expecting comedy, but it was shitting magic.
4: Yeah. You might have to change your act now. Have you ever considered...
0: just doing a...
4: well, shitting stuff.
0: Shitting out a rabbit.
1: I might have to do that the way I'm feeling at the moment.
4: Rabbit out of a box.
1: Even though this has been all jokes, Jasper, we will actually use those quotes. Right, in real life. So how much of your day does the Poke take up?
3: Well, all of it. Really? It's a full-time job for me at the moment. We've got... there's two of us working full-time... one guy part-time and one guy, David, who does the Twitter account.
1: Okay.
3: Who works in a... we've only met once. Right. He works in a laundrette in Newcastle and does the Twitter account while he's handing back the pants.
1: Brilliant. So that's the sort of person that retweets my tweets.
3: Yeah, exactly.
1: Just a bloke in a laundrette. I'll retweet that if you want.
0: How did it come about? When did you start?
3: Well, the first incarnation of the Poke was a magazine that we took to Edinburgh Festival in about 2000, 2001. Mm-hmm. Because we were thinking, you know, there's nowhere for... if you're not a writer-performer, but you're just a writer, there was really nowhere at the time to sort of... there's no shop window for your stuff. So I got all the...
1: girls.
3: Back him later. Right. And we just thought we'd do a spoof magazine to give some space to writers.
1: Yeah.
3: And we went up there and gave away, I think it was 40,000-50,000 copies in Edinburgh, and then made the massive classic mistake of, you know, being very young at the time, someone from TV came along and said, oh, this is really funny, we'll turn you into a show. And we just thought, oh, well, that's great. And then, of course, nothing happened. And that was the end of it. And then, you know, James and I went our separate ways. And then about 4 years ago, almost exactly, We hadn't seen each other for a few years, and James had found that, because we got the magazine sponsored, and he found that we had a grand 500 in the bank account from then. And obviously things had moved on, and then he said, "Well, should we give it another crack?" Well, it was a website this time, just as a hobby. And then it's taken off. So.
5: How do you make a living from it? Is it an advertising thing? Yeah. It's purely that.
3: Yeah, absolutely.
5: 100%. And is it a viable living?
3: Yeah, absolutely. Yeah, I mean it wasn't for the first 2 years.
5: Yeah.
3: And then something just happened with the hits, and we don't know why it's sort of exploded. Because if we knew, we'd be trying to do it again. But it just got to a certain point where there's enough traffic that it is a nice little learner.
5: So was writing novels something that's what you wanted to do?
3: Yeah, that's what I always wanted to do. Yeah. Yeah.
5: Would you advise it as a career option?
3: No.
5: Why?
3: Absolutely not.
5: I'm going to write a novel in Edinburgh, I've decided. I'm going to write a chapter a day.
3: A chapter a day?
5: Yeah.
3: Well, I salute you.
5: That's plausible for me to do that.
3: That is, you're going to need a lot of coffee.
5: I've got a story. I'm only doing an hour's work a day.
3: Great.
5: So the rest of it, I can write a chapter a day.
0: And I'm going to help.
3: Are you going to tell us what the story is?
5: Ed wants to help.
0: So you're probably thinking, oh, it took me ages to write Bright Moon for Fools. But what you didn't have was just a chum to sit next to you.
5: Yeah.
0: Because imagine you're like writing and going, oh, what word should I put next? What shall Harry Christmas do next, right? Yeah. And then imagine turning to your left and someone just sat there going, hello, Jasper.
5: I mean, this is a... It's a bleak strategy live. It's like, well, I'm going to have a live.
3: You know what it
5: would
3: have been? It would have been shitting magic.
5: Yeah.
0: Yes, 11 stars.
5: And now I've already started it. I've been really plodding with it. And I thought, now that I'm in Edinburgh, because my show should be more or less done.
3: Yeah.
5: So I'll just do something else creative.
3: Are you going to share the idea with us, the story? General idea, or is that secret?
0: I don't think you should, mate. I think you should be secret.
5: I might steal it.
0: Yeah, but this is the sort of advice I offer, because I'm not going to be writing a novel in Edinburgh.
3: Well, you're like the muse.
5: Helping.
0: You're right, I am helping. I am helping to the extent it's sort of my novel as well.
5: Mickey Muse, I'm going to call you.
0: Yeah.
5: it's about two people who have very different experiences at the same time.
0: Oh, sliding doors.
5: It's quite a grand scale.
0: Sliding doors?
5: One of them is a man who has started a cult by accident.
3: Nice.
5: And the other one is a girl who's at the end of her tether. And they both end up... It follows both their stories until they cross. And when they cross those two stories... that's when you see both sides of the story, and they see
0: that's
5: both
0: when the
5: sides
0: book
5: of the
0: story
5: starts. At the same time.
3: Well, this is a serious idea. I thought you were taking the piss. But
5: no, genuinely, it's
0: brilliant. So that's when the book starts. When they,
5: it's a bit.
0: And they meet.
5: It's quite dark.
3: I think you've got you do have one main challenge.
5: What's that?
3: Apart from your shitting magic, a chapter a day is shifting it. But
5: I don't think it depends how long the chapters are, doesn't it, really?
3: Ah, see how you've got past that. You could just have a chapter that's about a page.
5: I could go the Dan Brown way, couldn't I? That paragraph will do as a chapter.
0: Yeah.
5: That'll do now. No, because I've got it kind of mapped out in my head,
3: right,
5: so
3: great.
5: I don't know where it's going, but it's just writing down the actual words now.
3: Well, if you've got that discipline of doing a chapter a day, that is the only way you'll get it done.
5: And you'll publish it.
3: How am I going to publish it?
5: Well,
3: on the poke. I'll give it to. Oh, well,
0: maybe
3: I
0: you could get.
3: I can make the introduction.
0: Simon or Schuster or UK could.
3: Yeah,
5: get them in contact. On
3: Simon's a nice guy.
5: Get them on the way.
3: I don't like Schuster much.
0: Schuster.
5: This is girls' gossip, really. But in the industry, Schuster isn't considered.
0: He's a shyster. If anything,
5: they call him
0: Simon and Schuster.
3: Schuster.
0: Yeah.
5: They call him in the.

0: well, I have done that thing. I have done that thing that everyone thinks, oh, I will, one day I will. So I was like, I have written it, whether it's published or not.
1: Yeah.
0: I have sat down and written a novel from beginning to end.
1: Yeah.
0: But then increasingly now it's frustrating me because I do want to write. I want to live in a wood and write books. That's what I want to do.
1: That is, I had just a glimpse of that in Venezuela for a few months, just writing in the morning.
0: Yeah.
1: And it was wonderful. Yeah. It's a shame it didn't last.
0: I might be applying my own logic. Did you find that when you wrote, you get to the point where you're like, no, I'm going to have a wank?
1: Well, that's what I was thinking. Like, I was in Venezuela, so yeah. The opportunities for wank material is everywhere. They are just the most, you know, beautiful girls in the world.
2: Because I was thinking, so you want to live in a... Venezuela, so the idea,
0: he doesn't mention Venezuelan girls.
2: He doesn't? No, write that down.
0: He doesn't mention them.
2: You say you want to live in a wood and write. Yeah. Is that because, like, there are no distractions, you can just write?
0: No, I want out.
2: Because you're always... your knob's always there.
0: Yeah, I know, that's the problem.
2: It's not like, right, I'm really concentrate on this chapter.
0: All right, I want to cut my cock off and live in a wood. That's what I was trying to say.
1: That's a very different proposition.
2: Perfectly healthy place to be in your life.
1: I tell you what, I mean, I love the first idea, but if you did cut your cock off and moved into a hut in the wood and wrote about that.
2: Yeah.
0: That's a great story. Yeah.
1: That is a great story.
2: That's and the second I one. That's like when people know you as an author, that's like the travel book.
0: Off.
2: Yeah.
1: And then, you know, because I think when publishers look at books and they think, you know, how the story's great, but, you know, how are we going to sell it? How are we going to publicise it?
2: Yeah.
1: Well, the fact that one half of Peacock and Gamble is now cockless and lives in the woods.
0: But I actually did it. Yeah.
1: You know, you've got two things going for you. You actually cut your cock off. You're part of a famous comedy duo.
0: I'm not a gregarious person at all. So I genuinely am at a point in my life now. Well, I love doing stand up and that, but I'm gonna do it for the next month. But you're
1: gonna be sick of it by the end of
0: kind
1: the month.
0: Kind of, but I genuinely do feel like I want to now withdraw.
2: Would I be, because obviously I'm helping you with the book, so am I living with you in the woods?
1: You can cut his cock off.
0: You can do
1: a little bit more every day.
2: Maybe I keep his cock on ice and I'm there ready just in case he wants it back.
1: You can give it him back when it's wank time.
0: Yeah. Could I ask you, Jasper, is this how you anticipated promoting your book?
1: It's everything I hoped and dreamed for.
0: I do that, but is that an attractive prospect to you? To literally, but from, you know, from doing the post, so you're kind of out of the eye.
1: I mean, the thing about the poke, obviously, is it's all internet based, and there's no greater joy for me to turn the computer off, and write and not be involved in that world.
2: How do you write? Do you typewriter?
1: No, I write pen.
2: Do you?
0: Do you really?
1: Yeah.
2: Oh. That's the point. Your hand's all tied. You've no time for wanking.
1: Well, it's got two benefits. One is that means that your computer isn't on, so you're not even tempted to sort of look anything or think, oh, I'll just look up how, you know, that word spelt and then end up looking at porn.
0: But you could turn your internet off, couldn't you?
1: Yeah.
0: At the wall. Literally,
1: but I mean, it's even better, I've found, anyway, just not to even have it in the room.
0: Right, okay.
1: But also, when you've written it out longhand and then you're typing it up, it's just another stage of editing.
0: It's another draft, isn't it?
1: So it's
0: I've had that when I've made notes of things, and then when I then type them up, it's like, oh, and then I'll put that there as well, and I will add that.
1: Yeah, I think it helps.
0: Okay, I'll do that.
2: Also, there might be a self-editing thing when you're handwriting stuff, because when you're typing, you just put down anything that flows out, even if you know it's a bit rubbish.
1: Well,
2: whereas if you're writing by hand, you think, well, go through it, because if I'm going to commit to actually writing this all the way out.
1: Well, I mean, that depends on your, you know, I can handwrite much, much faster than I can type.
2: Really?
1: So you can sort of write as you're thinking, whereas if you're with the two fingers... You know, it's
2: is that
1: a
2: why
1: long
2: it's
1: time.
2: Called the poke?
1: No,
0: because you just poke
2: doing it like that.
0: One at a time. are you a poor typer?
1: I have got a lot better, but okay. I can handwrite much faster than I can type. Definitely.
0: Okay, I can handwrite fast, but you wouldn't be able to work out what I'd said. And that'd be
1: you've got to be able to read your own handwriting. Too many coffees, that has happened to me before.
0: Okay,
1: I just like, it's just a straight line with some dots on it.
0: I'm going to type mine up, if that's all right.
1: Yeah.
2: I could type it for you.
0: Yeah. No, you're not.
2: I could be...
0: You come in with one idea a day.
2: Yeah.
0: And I will decide whether or not...
1: So you're not actually in the hut. You're... outside in a sleeping bag in the woods?
2: Well, I live in a tent. I've got a good tent, so I could...
1: Oh, you're in a tent?
2: Yeah. And then I pop in every morning.
1: That's not fair.
2: Could do coffee on a little fire and then come in, say, got an idea about a cat in a tuxedo. We should put that in the book.
0: Right, I've got a different idea.
3: You could scare him at night.

0: as well.
1: No, he's not allowed to do that.
2: Just get him with the bare hands on.
1: No, he's not allowed to do that, thank you. Here's what's going to happen. Stop it! Or I will throw your book out a window.
2: There are no windows here.
1: I will throw it in a window. It's what I want. This is what I want to happen, Ed.
3: Right, go
1: on. I'm going to live in a hut in the woods.
3: Yeah.
1: I've had this as a genuine fantasy.
3: I live in a hut.
1: Right, it was a genuine fantasy, man. Yeah. To live in a hut in the woods.
3: Oh, you had a fantasy about living in a hut with me?
1: No, not with you. You're not there.
3: Oh, okay.
1: And do you know when it stopped? When I went, oh, toilet!
3: Yeah.
1: And I was like, oh, no.
3: Yeah, you'd have to go outside for toilet.
1: Oh, sky!
3: Yeah.
1: Oh, no.
3: Internet.
1: But what I want, you're not living in a tent, I want you to live in a tree. Right, we're going to get a tree that's got quite
2: toilet,
1: a hole inside.
2: Sky.
1: Yeah, toilet sky. Ed in a tree. With your face just sticking through a little pot.
3: Oh, actually, in the tree.
1: Yeah. Right, and you're going to be the tree of ideas. Right. Oh, what idea? We're not going to give you your insulin.
3: That's good.
1: You don't have your insulin.
3: Oh, right.
1: So you're proper suffering in that tree.
3: Well, I'll be dead within days.
1: And when I want an idea, I come in, whack an injection into the tree.
3: Right, okay.
1: Sparks you up.
3: Right.
1: And you give me the first idea that you're crazy.
3: Do you think insulin is like human petrol?
1: It's like adrenaline, isn't it?
2: I think you're missing a trick, though. You don't want to give him insulin. Something much weirder. You know?
1: No, but he's that diabetic that
2: really?
1: A bit of insulin sends him off the edge.
3: I'm right. Not that diabetic.
1: That's how diabetic he is.
3: It's taken me a long time to get him to this point.
1: Every day.
2: No, but can I see what would happen now if you... Can you...
3: What?
1: Jack up for live radio.
3: I mowed a shot of basil, so...
1: Right.
2: What's basil?
3: Basil incident.
1: A bit of basil.
3: I'm having a bit of basil. Just it's flavoured these days. Yeah, really. It's flavoured.
1: This is exciting.
3: So this is my Traceba.
1: A Bright Moon for Fools by Jasper Gibson is now being promoted by a man jacking up on the radio.
3: So this is, I do this every day. This is.
2: What is that?
3: This is the pen. So it's in there, and then.
1: I can't watch it.
3: I'm just dialing up 25 units of Traceba.
1: Tell me when he's done it.
2: And what is it? It's sugar.
3: No, God, no.
1: It's a mashed up Mars bar.
3: Pop that in there.
1: Here we go. That's Ed injecting himself as we speak. Sent me faint, even though I can't
3: see
1: it.
3: So that's just so I've got a level of insulin in my body.
2: I've got one question.
3: Go on.
2: When's the fun going to start? How many seconds does it take to kick in?
3: Right, okay, here we go. 3 2 1 I get all the good. no, I mean, that'll literally just keep me alive, Jasper, so...
2: Oh.
3: Which is good, because then I can still keep coming up with ideas like Cat in a Tuxedo.
1: That's one of his ideas. Yeah.
3: Indian Friend. You've got an Indian friend.
1: There's going to be one chapter that's...
3: Are you in it? Is it about you?
1: It's a dream sequence.
2: Ah,
1: do you know what?
2: A dream sequence.
1: There are elements of it, but certainly on a very extreme level, even though I'm quite extreme anyway.
3: Yeah.
1: But
2: So you've got a treehouse... There's a hole in the tree with your face sticking
3: out. My face poking through.
1: Yeah. Is the core of the treehouse.
2: And, and you basically replace Sky.
1: With
2: what
1: Ed,
2: do you do?
1: Ed's
2: what do you
1: face
2: do?
1: In a tree.
2: Yeah. So different levels of insulin are changing the channels.
1: You'll have to let me know what the rugby results are. So you'll have to work that out somehow. Yeah.
3: That's 20 units if you want to know the rugby results.
1: Right,
2: and what about
3: 25 for Babe Station?
1: This sounds perfect.
3: Yeah.
2: What about the toilet? What are you going to do?
1: Toilet
2: about
1: is
2: that?
1: An issue, isn't it?
2: Yeah, I mean, in a treehouse.
1: Yeah.
2: It's not an issue for you, it's an issue for anyone walking under.
1: Yeah. I don't know how to live in the wild.
2: Yeah, me neither. Yeah. I feel that if there was the apocalypse, my rural skills are so poor that I'd just wouldn't survive. And I think we all need to get better at that.
1: I could make a fire. Do you think the apocalypse is on the way?
2: I don't know. Hope so.
3: You don't mind, really, do you? Because you've done your first book. That's all published.
2: My book's out. Paperback's out.
1: Have you got another one on the way?
2: I am writing one at the moment, yeah.
1: And they're going to put it out?
2: I don't know. I haven't shown it to them yet. I hope so. I mean, after this interview, they're definitely going to be thinking, wow, we've backed a winner.
3: No, we've been slagging off Schuster.
1: Oh, no, but it was us.
2: He's hardly in the business anymore. It's Simon's game.
3: Right. Yeah, it's all about Simon.
1: Simon's game's a good name for a book.
3: Write it down, mate.
1: Simon's Game. That's,
3: that's
1: good
3: a good
1: name,
3: idea,
1: it?
3: Yeah.
1: There was also a book by Stephen King, wasn't there? Gerard's Game, which was about a man and
3: car
1: a
3: car that comes to life.
1: No, that's a different one. It's about a man and a woman doing
3: that comes to life. A man that comes to life.
1: And he tied her up, and she kicked him in the balls and killed him, and then she was left tied up.
3: Oh.
1: I think that was in the woods.
2: That's Misery. Woods,
3: yeah, that happens in Misery.
1: She was tied up for sexy reasons.
3: Right. But in Misery... Kathy Bates did tie up the man on the bed
1: dirty
3: in the woods.
1: Dirty birdie.
3: Yeah.
1: You dirty birdie.
3: Isn't that Carrie?
1: What, the dirty birdie?
3: Dirty pillows, that's Carrie.
1: Yeah. Fuck me, this is difficult. you can have 20 minutes on air to plug your book.
3: I'm gonna take your book to Edinburgh and I'm gonna
2: please
3: read
2: do
3: it.
2: You've got the train ride up.
1: It's not no, out yet.
3: Plane.
2: It's in W.H. Smith now.
1: They
2: sneaked it out, and okay. It's out on 31st
3: of July.
1: So that's part of the trick, is it? Is it in supermarkets?
2: I don't know.
1: Do you not know?
2: No.
1: Part of the trick is to get people like W.H. Smith to be able to feature it.
2: Well, there aren't any bookshops left. W.H. Smith is just about the only one left.
1: Just HMV, isn't it?
2: Yeah, I mean, a lot of those are closed. So, I mean, the main book, successful book, there's only one book retailer that's doing well. I mean, Waterstones are still there, just sort of hanging on.
1: Okay.
2: But W.H. Smith is travel.
1: Amazon
2: doing well. Well, yeah, because of Amazon, I suppose the other ones.
1: When
2: are
1: you
2: closed.
1: Sell a book on Amazon, do you get fuck all money from that?
2: No, I think it's there's weird algorithm at work. They set their own price. Okay. I don't know. We'd have to get Simon in or Shuster.
3: Shuster doesn't care. Yeah, he's shit faced, isn't he?
2: Yeah.
3: Smacked up to the tits in the gutter.
1: Can we speak to Shuster on the phone, please? Get Shuster on the phone.
3: No, Simon. No, Shuster will be wasted, mate. Get Simon.
1: It's Shuster first. All right, okay. And then if not, Simon will be there, won't he?
3: Is it on Kindle? Can you get it on Kindle?
2: You can.
3: Good.
1: I've can you get it on audiobook?
2: No, I was going to talk to you
3: should
2: both
3: we do it now?
2: About the audiobook.
3: Should we do it now?
1: we'll happily do that.
3: I'll start it.
2: One word at a time?
1: Yeah.
3: Hurry Christmas strode out of Caracas Airport.
1: That's the problem if you get Ed to do the audiobook.
3: What's the matter?
1: Is he will put, it's when you read stuff out loud. Do it again.
3: Strode out of Caracas
1: that's
3: Airport
1: what the problem
3: with
1: is,
3: a little
1: is
3: man
1: Ed,
3: and a full wallet of stolen money.
1: Ed, this is the problem.
2: A Jamaican what? Geordie.
1: That's what happened. When Ed reads something that he's got in front of him out loud.
3: What do you mean? Oh, yeah, I just...
1: No, you change your voice.
3: Beyond the terminal building...
1: See, this is the problem that we have. We've always had this problem.
3: What do you mean?
1: You know when you were sent back from that casting when it was like, he's not suitable at all for this,
3: this
1: commercial?
3: Yeah.
1: Right, and then they started just trying to get you on the little adverts.
3: Yeah.
1: Right,
3: yeah.
1: It's because...
3: Yeah.
1: When you read out loud, you actually put an accent...
3: Too enunciated.
1: No, you put an accent
3: trained
1: on there. You go Jamaican.
2: Is that because of your love of Rastamouse?
3: I don't know what either of you are talking about.
1: He doesn't know he's doing it. He's got no idea he's doing it.
2: That's interesting. You should...
3: Beyond the car park, there are mountains.
1: This is the problem. This is the problem now. How much of that book have you read now?
3: Pardon?
1: How much of the book have you read?
3: First paragraph.
1: Right, the first paragraph.
3: It's a good little teaser, isn't it?
1: I'll do your audio book for you.
2: What?
1: I speak very fast.
2: Okay. Can you give us a... I mean, it probably means that we could sell the audio book for cheaper.
1: All right, give it a...
2: If you high-speed audio book.
1: Right, here we go.
2: It's like an insulin injection into your ass.
3: You live in a tree.
1: For my mother, my father, and my sisters. Not reading that bit. Caracas, Venezuela, 2008.
3: Right.
1: Harry Christmas strode out of Caracas Airport with little more than a wallet full of stolen
3: money. He's actually trying to get it.
2: It's
3: quite
2: silky smooth, isn't it? Yeah. Sort of, it's making me feel a bit uncomfortable.
3: Yeah.
1: Beyond the terminal building lay the sea!
2: That's better.
1: Beyond the car park. Beyond the car park, there were mountains!
3: Right.
2: That is better.
3: Now, can you hear what you're doing?
1: No, that's what you do. When you read, you put emphasis on the last word of a sentence.
3: What? Who's told
1: just
3: you
1: wait.
3: That?
1: The sunset was coronary! Christmas bowed to an imaginary welcoming party and then turned to examine himself in one of the building's glass panels!
3: Right. No, you can't do that, mate. That's going to give people a shock if they're trying to...
2: I like it.
1: He likes it, mate.
2: Right. I like it. I mean, for a lot of old people, let's face it, audio books...
1: When they nod off!
3: Well, Christmas well, they would not with a star.
2: But, you know, people... Audio books...
1: promotion for your book.
2: Audio
1: how far
2: books,
1: have you come?
2: I think audio books... You know, the elderly love audio books.
1: Yeah, yeah.
2: And nodding off is a problem.
1: Yeah.
2: So with your unique emphasis style...
1: Yes, thank you.
2: That would just... Bring him back!
1: Bring it right
3: I
1: back!
3: Because I love audiobooks as well.
1: Same.
3: For driving to, long drives back from gigs are great.
2: You've just fallen asleep and
3: well, this is
2: veer off the road.
3: No, I don't.
1: Have a totally different... If I'm at home listening to an audiobook, yes. If I listen to one in bed, I will run off to it.
2: That's the problem, because you can't... It's not so easy to just... You know, go back a couple of pages.
1: In the car, it focuses your head. So
2: right,
1: in the car, because you're doing something, you're already driving, it actually focuses your head. So you're listening to the thing, but you are still focusing on driving. I don't find it makes me tired in a car at all.
2: Right.
1: But it does at home. It's weird. It's the same thing, but it does at home.
2: Yeah.
1: I've started listening to Twilight Zone radio shows recently.
2: Twilight Zone radio? Oh,
1: definitely
2: nice.
1: Cool.
2: Yeah,
1: definitely
2: great.
1: Is. And I would have listened to that on an audio book, but you've not got it sorted out.
2: No, but that's because we're waiting for you to do it. So
1: I'll do it. I'll do it.
2: Okay. After Edinburgh.
1: I'll do a chapter in Edinburgh.
3: When he's writing his novel, he's going to do the audiobook at the same time, concurrently. He's doing a chapter a day, written it down.
2: So
3: and
2: it's really your job to make sure he doesn't get confused, and otherwise I'll have to sue him because there'll be bits of my book.
3: Yeah, exactly. Yeah,
2: his book. It could
1: in
2: get
1: my book.
2: Really,
1: yeah.
2: And then I'll have to do your audiobook, and it'll all get pretty...
1: Just a tip in it.
2: Incestuous.
3: Yes.
1: My book is called Incident Ahead.
3: Incident Ahead.
0: Nice.
1: Which I recently found out isn't ever said on a sign.
3: Is it not?
1: I thought it was.
2: You were searching for things that weren't answered.
1: It's because something happens in it on a motorway. And I wanted Incident Ahead, right? Which I thought was on the signs, but it's not. It's something like Incident Beware or Cue Ahead, but it never says Incident Ahead.
2: But presumably for your book, it's going to be called Incident Ahead!
1: Definitely how I will choose my book to be promoted, definitely.
3: And what are we going to look like on the cover?
1: I think I'm just going to... What are we going to look like?
3: Yeah.
1: Right. This is again an issue, isn't it?
3: If I'm helping with all of this...
1: Can you pass me just a book?
3: Yeah.
1: Because we were talking about your photo in the book. Now, this is brilliant. I love this. So you're in the back there. You were born in Ashbourne, Derbyshire, in 1975.
2: Yeah.
1: He first visited Venezuela in 2008 and has lived and worked there as an English teacher and on a... How do I say that?
2: Cacao.
1: Plantation. He now lives in East Sussex and is the co-founder of thepoke.co.uk. A Bright Moon Fulfills is his first novel. Now, the photo is ace. We were talking about it before.
3: It's a nice photo.
1: It's a brilliant photo, but you said that was taken on an iPhone.
2: It was, yeah, by my wife.
1: That's amazing. Will she get a cut of this book?
2: Nah.
1: Can you sign it?
2: Yeah.
1: Is this your one?
3: That's my one, yeah. I don't want it. So.
1: Why?
3: I just don't.
2: I was going to put...
3: No, sign it.
2: Can I write Shitting
1: nice
2: Magic?
1: Nice pen.
3: Yeah, Shitting Magic.
2: 11
3: yeah.
2: stars.
1: Yeah. Sorry, I never mentioned it on the radio. We're getting our books autographed. don't put our names, because that's always bad news on eBay.
3: So is Shitting Magic.
1: Shitting Magic is bad news, isn't it? By the way, we're still waiting for Magnificent Seven people to call.
2: What is Magnificent Seven?
1: Magnificent Seven. You might be one of them.
3: We give away... we give seven different types of person, and we get people to call in if they are one of those types of people.
1: Do you want to see if you're one of them?
2: Yeah.
1: Right.
3: Thank you, Jasper.
1: Number one. That's for my one. Number one, someone who has had piles...
2: No.
1: Never? Have you
2: No, heard? But I witnessed someone else having a pile.
1: Having a pile?
2: Yeah, I mean, he came to stay with me.
1: Yeah.
2: He was... it was 2 weeks before his wedding. He was very stressed out.
1: Okay.
2: And he was involved in a parking incident that turned into a huge row.
1: Right.
2: And he was just sort of parking, and I heard this screaming outside. You know, I thought, God, that just sounds a bit like my mate. And suddenly I got this, you know, phone call. And it's like, can you come down? It's all kicking off. So I ran downstairs thinking, oh my God. And there was a woman trying to save her parking space for her husband.
1: Right.
2: And he gone, going, well, you can't do that. I'm backing in here. You know, you just stood in the space. And he backed his car and she wouldn't get out of the way. So he started backing into her and she ripped off his windscreen wiper. And Whoa. They got out of the car, started. And they were screaming at each other. Anyway, they kept on screaming. Eventually, it all kind of calmed down. And I said, look, come up, why don't we, you know, we'll have a drink, we'll have a bottle of wine, you look a bit flustered, it's, you know, you need this stress, you're about to get married. And we got up to my flat, and he sat down on the sofa and just went, oh, God, I went, what's going on? He went, put his hands down his trousers and went, I've just popped a grape. It was a stress pile.
3: Wow, not immediate, appeared.
2: Because while they were screaming at each other, his face was very red and the veins were popping out of his neck.
3: Yeah.
2: And I think that
3: so everything pushed out of his body.
2: It was like a grape. You know,
3: wow.
2: Like a
1: not as bad as that.
3: I hope I don't get any bad audiences in Edinburgh. Imagine if you had an audience imagine if it's so bad where you end up screaming at someone and a pile pops.
1: Just show it them.
3: Yeah.
1: Say,
3: look what you've done!
1: Look what you have done!
3: get out!
1: Someone who has been stress eating.
2: No.
1: No, don't do that. Someone who has ever been on three planes in 1 week.
2: Three planes in 1 week. No.
1: I have, or I will have done tomorrow. I've done two so far.
2: Nice. Where's your third one?
1: I did Jersey and back, and I'm flying to Edinburgh tomorrow.
2: Oh.
1: A vegetarian?
2: No.
1: A health nut?
2: No.
1: Someone who wears either Converse or DCs?
2: No.
1: I'm one of the usual lot. You're not that either. You're none of them,
3: unfortunately.
2: Lucky.
1: No, it's good being one.
2: Oh, really?
1: Yeah, it's brilliant.
2: Okay.
3: Sign my book there to Ed. You are Shitting Magic. 11 stars, Jasper.
1: Oh, he's going to put 10 stars in mine, isn't he? My book's going to be rubbish and I will throw it out the window. I'm obsessed with throwing books out the window.
3: Yeah.
1: I threw a book out the window. I do it every Fringe. And last year, I threw a book out the window. See if you can guess what book it was.
2: Fifty Shades of Grey.
1: No. had bought me this book as a present.
3: Right, it was a really nice present.
1: I was quite...
2: Bridget Jones'
1: book. Was I low or something and you brought it back and I bought you this?
3: Yeah, it was just a present.
1: It was Shane Rich's autobiography for no reason. Right? And he came in the flat with about four...
2: What's it called?
1: Oh, what?
3: I can't remember.
1: Rags
3: what
1: to
3: Riches.
1: Rags
3: to Riches.
1: I think it was. And he came in with it. I was at the window when he came in and Ed walked in and went, got your present? I was like... Oh, it'd be something quite nice.
3: Yeah.
1: I thought it'd be something cheap but nice.
3: Yeah.
1: And he gave me Shane Rich's autobiography that he bought from a charity shop. And honestly, I went, oh, cheers, mate. And I took it out of his hand.
3: Yeah.
1: And immediately threw it out the window.
3: And in one motion threw it out the window into someone's garden.
1: And it stayed in that garden for the whole fringe. I just kept looking down at it going, there's a book, threw out the window. Never looked at it.
2: Well done.
3: Yeah.
1: Could have had £50 in it.
3: But what I did is I worked out if I waited for it to be windy, right, I could stand by my window and read it and the wind would turn the pages.
1: Read it a bit at a time. That's how much God likes Shane Richie.
3: Yeah.
1: Look, it's been ace having you in. I feel like we've not done you a service.
2: No, I think it's been city magic.
1: We can spend a minute or so just doing proper promotional.
2: No, God, no. Why would we want to do
1: it? Are your pre-sales all right?
2: I don't know. Right. I mean, it couldn't be any better unless you've got some vodka.
3: No,
2: well,
1: I haven't got it with us, but Sam, we could send Sam out to get us some vodka. He's
3: on his way to the shops to get some
2: wine,
3: hot dogs.
2: You know, anything. It's Monday, isn't it? You've got to start with a bang.
1: Is there before you go? Is there anything you'd like to choose as music for your exit?
2: Anything to? Well, I suppose maybe to.
1: What you into?
2: Well, to carry on the pile theme, I was thinking. You know,
1: yeah.
2: Started in My Bottom by Drake.
1: Don't have that.
3: We've got Girls by Calvin Harris.
1: How about this?
0: I like them white girls.
1: Jasper Gibson.
2: Thank you very much indeed.
1: See your book's out. A Bright Moon for Fools. It's out in 2 days. But W.H. Smith, I've got it already.
3: Yeah.
2: I gave you 12 stars.
1: Did you really?
2: Yeah.
1: Let's have a read. To Ray, thanks for interviewing me. You were fucking magic. 12 stars. Jasper. I'm going to pretend Jasper Carrot aside.
2: Hey.
1: I like them skinny.
2: Thanks, cheers.
0: I like them carrying a little.

0: Hey, Liam.
1: Hello.
0: You all right, mate?
1: I'm all right, yeah, you?
0: You ever sucked a cock?
1: Yep.
0: Have you? You a gay man?
1: No. I was just experimenting.
0: What? How did you do it? What on? Like science?
1: Yeah, it was science, but on a boy, yeah.
0: What did you do? How did it come about?
1: I was drunk, I suppose.
0: Drunk, I suppose, yeah.
2: Yeah.
1: Yeah.
0: All right, and what...
1: Yeah.
2: Did you do it to completion?
1: What, sorry?
2: Was it to completion?
1: Yeah, yep.
0: Did he do it in your mouth or over your face or what?
1: I think I'd sort of lost interest at that point and it was about as far away from me as possible, but yeah.
0: But you went through with it?
1: Yeah, yeah. Well, once you started, you can't stop, can you?
0: Don't know.
2: No, that's Pringles. That's Pringles.
0: Yeah, you're thinking of Pringles.
1: Oh, shit.
0: I appreciate it might have looked like a Pringles can.
1: No, quite different to a Pringles can.
0: Well, do you have a big penis or a small penis?
1: Lower average.
0: Average.
2: But did he look like the Pringles man?
1: Yeah, totally. Big moustache, round head.
2: Yeah.
0: That's what I'm going to dress up like at the beginning of my Edinburgh show.
2: Fucking hell, I hope you do that.
0: But with a newspaper. How can we help you today, Liam? Nice to meet you. I met you the night, didn't I? We met at the gig.
1: Yeah, we did, yeah.
0: It was nice, wasn't it, that gig?
1: It was a lovely gig, yeah.
0: All right, fine if you didn't like it. No, thanks for the review. Cheers, mate.
2: Yeah, nice one, Liam. Thanks, mate.
0: Yeah, cheers, man.
1: It was a very good
0: game. Oh, good.
1: You and Nish were great.
0: Oh, me and Nish were great.
2: Probably too busy sucking a man's penis
0: probably
2: to be enjoying
0: having
2: it.
0: Probably penis up your mouth, weren't you?
1: It is a distraction.
0: Isn't it, though? What can we do for you today? Magnificent Seven?
1: Yeah.
0: All right, so, I'm fucking sorry.
2: Get the music on, Peacock.
0: Here it comes. So, Liam, I reckon you've had piles.
1: No.
0: I reckon you've been stress eating.
1: I have been stress eating, but that isn't the one that I am.
2: You've chosen.
1: As well.
0: You're not an health nut, are you? Because you've got a walking stick.
2: You can be a health nut with a walking stick.
0: Can't, mate.
2: Why not?
0: What sort of advert is that for healthy eating or whatever?
2: What, having a walking stick?
0: Yeah,
1: it is a big stick of rock, though.
0: Do you wear DCs or Converse?
1: No, I'm too poor.
0: Oh, really? They're not that expensive. Are Converse expensive?
2: They don't last very long, is what I'd say, so they're probably not a sound investment.
0: I plough through DCs as well.
2: Yeah.
0: What, how much are they about a pair?
2: 35?
1: Cool.
2: No, okay. Well, it might be 50. I mean, to be honest, these are knackered, the ones I've got on today.
0: I always wear DCs and mine are between sort of like 50 and 70 quid.
2: Yeah.
0: Generally speaking. But I'm quite picky about them and all.
2: Yeah.
0: Like, I like them proper plain and it's harder and harder to get because they put like... what's that thing called, like tartan, but not tartan, what's it called that?
1: Burberry.
0: They put like Burberry on them nowadays.
2: Oh, really?
0: I fucking hate that.
2: Not on all of them, though.
0: Some of them.
2: Right.
0: Increasingly, and I don't want that, thank you.
2: No, thank you very much.
0: I want white ones with either just a red DC or a black DC or a blue DC, but I don't want Burberry, no thank you. You're a vegetarian?
1: No.
0: Then you're someone who's ever been on three planes in a week?
1: I have actually, but I was a baby.
0: Are you considering yourself to be one of the usual lot?
2: Don't skim over that, mate. He was a baby. That's the weirdest.
0: Why were they putting you on planes?
1: Because they wanted me to be in different places at different times.
2: But as soon as you said that, I imagined a baby pilot.
0: Hey, I'll tell you what's great.
1: No, I was only doing two a day.
0: If you do go on a plane, right, I came up with a brilliant new game, and we can try this on our plane tomorrow, Ed.
2: Yeah.
0: Right, what you could do, you got to call an air hostess, or if it's a boy one, whatever they're called. Get them over, and you go, excuse me, sorry, my friend here was just saying that he thinks that the pilot is too much of a pussy to do a loop-de-loop. can you go and tell the pilot that we said that, and just see what they have to say back in return?
2: That's a great game.
0: Just goading the pilot constantly. Sorry. My friend has said that the pilot wouldn't dare turn back. So do you consider yourself one of the usual lot?
1: I've called in most weeks.
0: No, that's all right. I'm not judging you. I'm not saying you are.
2: So you're a few of these this week then, aren't you?
1: Yeah. Is there a special word for it?
0: Special.
2: Just special.
0: Just special. You are special.
1: Special.
0: I don't mean because of the walking stick. I just mean that you are special. You are one of the usual lot. We should actually try and work out who are the usual lot.
2: They know who they are.
0: Yeah, but how many of them are there in total? I don't think it's that many.
2: No, it's probably like six or seven of them, right?
0: How many do you reckon there is, Liam?
1: I'm counting them up. There's PDT, Zoe, Dom, Nikita.
0: You appreciate it. if you miss anyone
1: this
0: out...
1: This is quite bad radio, isn't it?
0: No, it's brilliant. But if you miss anyone out, they're going to feel like, oh, shit, I'm not part of it.
2: But I like the way that other people might have a sort of core group of fans who they give really cool names to.
0: Yeah.
1: Rob. Sorry.
2: Like, as you get little monsters, like the Gaga, Lady Gaga fans, yeah. Right? But we've got the usual lot.
0: Yeah, we've got the... Or the PNG dicks.
2: Yeah.
0: I don't mean that you are dicks, I mean that you are, like, disciples. It's short for disciples, isn't it?
2: Yeah.
0: Well, look, you're one of the usual lot, Liam. Thank you.
1: That's all right.
0: You got a nice week
1: planned?
0: Thank
1: you very much for doing this.
0: I've got to speak to Jamie in a minute. But have you got a nice week planned ahead?
1: No, I've got shit all. Shit all. The benefits office meeting. So it's all very exciting.
0: Do you like them? Yeah?
1: What?
0: Right. nice speaking with you, man.
2: Nice to speak to you, Liam.
1: Bye, thank you.
2: Bye, mate.
0: Take care, mate. Bye-bye. That's Liam.
2: Liam there. Sucks a dick for fun.
0: Yep. Sucks dick. Jamie?
3: Hello, boys.
2: Oh, that's lovely.
0: It's like Father Christmas.
2: That's cheered me up. Hello, Jamie.
3: Hello, Ed.
2: How you doing?
3: Not bad, mate, not bad.
0: Hey, Jamie.
2: Oh, cheeky lad.
3: How's you doing?
0: I said hi as well.
2: Say hello to Ray, Jamie.
3: Hello, Ray.
0: All right, Jamie.
2: Oh, Jamie. That's so nice.
0: Jamie, what are you doing, you thing? What are you doing, Jamie?
3: Oh, I'm not anything at the moment. I'm just getting back from work.
0: Well, hey, the lads.
2: Oh, what were you doing at your work? Something fun by the sounds of it.
3: No, not really. Just the fun starts when the work finishes.
0: Doesn't it? Ever sucked a cock, Jamie?
2: You ever sucked a penis? Man's penis?
3: Not sucked.
0: Not sucked? What, have you wanked someone off?
3: Not as many words.
0: How many words did you do it in? What did you do?
3: No, I just mean it was completely silent the whole time.
0: Right, what have you done? What have
3: actually
0: you,
3: quite awkward.
0: I'm trying to learn how to become gay for the Edinburgh Fringe.
3: Oh, wait.
0: I think I'd be quite good at it, to be honest with you. I think I know what I'm doing.
2: Mm.
0: But what did you do with a penis?
3: Nothing with anyone else's.
2: Oh, right. So you're just talking about your own. So you know how to work your own, obviously.
3: Well, I do my best.
2: That's so nice that you don't even think you do as good a job as you. You're just like, well, I'd try my very hardest. I'm not quite there yet.
3: What can you do when Calvin Harris has got all the girls?
2: Yeah, well, exactly. Yeah,
0: yeah. You've got to think about all the girls, don't you, sometimes, I suppose.
2: Yeah.
0: Other boys is allowed. Do you have a girlfriend, Jamie?
3: I don't. I mean, I might have if Calvin Harris wasn't up to no good.
0: Yeah, it's a pain in the arse, isn't it?
3: It explains a lot of my shortcomings in the past 5 years since that song come out.
0: I have done some shortcomings
2: as well.
0: Tell you what,
2: if Calvin Harris has got all the girls, he won't be shortcoming for long. He'll be fucking everywhere, mate.
0: Yeah. Oh, I do shortcoming because of my age. It just hits me feet.
3: Oh, hey.
2: I talk about that in my show a bit.
0: Do you?
2: Not Ray doing it.
0: Talk about me doing it for a bit.
3: You're in my show loads.
0: Oh, I don't have that. I dream of that now. It was a problem when I was 17, but it's not now. Good God.
2: Give away.
3: It goes on for ages.
0: Hurry up the penis, I think.
2: Spoiler warning, came in my own mouth once.
0: Yeah, Ed came in his own mouth once.
2: That's so in the show.
0: How about that?
2: That's upsetting, isn't it?
3: Oh.
2: Do it about 45 minutes in so everyone thinks I'm a nice lad already.
0: Enjoy that. 9:45 p.m. That's his courtyard. Campbell Trump 5000. Talks about when he came in his own mouth. Or if your tastes are a little different, you can go to Here Comes Trouble. 9:25 p.m.
2: Wish my taste was a little different.
0: 9:25 p.m. Can I do my plug?
2: Jamie, let us plug our egging brush shows.
0: Right, here we go. So if your tastes are a bit...
3: I'm going.
0: If your tastes are a bit different to Ed coming in his own mouth, then why not come to my show? Here Comes Trouble, 9:25 p.m. Underbelly, and hear about my suicide attempt. So a fun section for everyone there. Jamie, why are you calling?
3: Magnificent Seven.
0: Let's get you on. Right. So I reckon you are a health nut.
3: No.
0: You've had piles, aren't you? You've had piles.
3: Not any knowledge.
2: You'd know about it, I'm sure.
0: No, it's in your bum. You wouldn't necessarily say it.
2: Yeah.
0: Sometimes you just have a bitter one. That's what I've got at the moment. It's just like, I'm like, oh, I'll be a bit careful.
2: You just feel a bit full down there.
0: No, it's just a tiny little lump.
2: Lump.
0: About, you know, it's about a foot circular.
2: Foot circumference.
0: Yeah,
2: right?
0: A tiny little one.
2: Yeah.
0: All right then.
3: Bleeding.
0: No, it's not bleeding at all. Are you a vegetarian?
3: Is she taking the piss out of my accent?
2: No, I love it. I really like how horrible a word bleeding is, what it represents, but that genuinely cheered me up when you said it.
0: He was taking the piss.
3: Oh, well.
0: Do you wear Converse?
3: No.
0: DCs?
3: Nah.
0: Fucking hell. You've been on 3 planes in a week?
3: No, I wish.
0: What do you mean you wish?
2: Depends where it's going, doesn't it?
0: Have you been stress eating?
3: Yeah. Stress eating, that's the one.
0: That's the one. Why? What are you stressed about that made you eat?
3: I'm currently under investigation at work.
0: Are you? For what? Fuck, for what?
2: For what, eating everyone's lunches?
3: It's a vicious cycle.
0: What are you under investigation for, Jamie?
3: It's a bit of a long story. The potted version is, there's a knobhead at work who occasionally I'm supposed to be in charge of. He's right in misery guts.
0: Right.
3: And, he's taking issue with something that I've said, and then taking it up with the HR, basically. So
0: What did you allegedly say?
3: I allegedly threatened him, whereas I maintain that he allegedly threatened me.
0: Right. Do you know what? If I was HR at your work, do you know what I'd do? I'd get you both in the car park.
2: Yeah.
0: And say, come on,
2: tops off.
0: Let's sort this out like men.
3: Oh, well, I was fine with it. I didn't think it was going to be an issue, but he took it straight upstairs. I don't think I'm legally allowed to talk about it.
0: It's fine, man, because we're not...
3: It's an investigation.
0: Yeah, but we've not identified you or the company, so you're fine.
3: That's true.
0: Yeah, it's fine.
3: Well, it's supermarket. It's not one of the ones you hate. One of the very few that you have left that you...
0: I mean, you're now giving away.
2: Yeah. Yeah.
3: Well, it's either Sainsbury's or Morrison's, isn't it?
0: I don't know, mate. I'm not getting involved in this.
2: Yeah.
0: Okay, that is what it is. Although, do you know what? And don't verify which one it is, but I'm not a fan of Morrison's. And the reason I'm not a fan of Morrison's is because my rugby team, St. Helens, when they were moving grounds, Morrison's objected to the ground quite strongly. It was like, why the fuck are you objecting to him building your new ground? And it was just because, Tesco were going to have a store near there or something. It was one of those childish things. So I always considered...
3: They were throwing up a Tesco where the ground was going to be.
0: I don't know. I don't know what went on. All I know is that
2: he remembers he was angry about it.
0: I remember that I was angry about it at the time. That's what I remember.
3: I can't believe I brought up a new supermarket that you hate.
0: It's all right, mate.
2: Sometimes logic just goes out the window in life, doesn't it? And you're just left with the residual chemical feeling of anger.
0: Yeah, she's got nothing left. All I have is my anger, and I need somewhere to direct it fast.
3: Oh,
2: mate. So what are you focusing on? What are you stress eating?
3: Just when I'm at the house, when I get home late after work.
0: What, a couch?
3: Yeah, well, not the couch.
2: Your keys at the door.
3: The fridge.
0: Right. And are you a big bloke anyway?
3: I'm quite a sizeable bloke,
0: How big are you compared to me? I'm a big lad. I presume you know what I look like. Would you not?
3: I would probably have a similar diameter, but I'm a taller bloke, so I'd be a few stone heavier than you are.
0: Got you, okay. I'm 5'6".
2: He has got a bracelet that costs £120.
0: I've got a bracelet and it was £120 because I fancied the girl that was selling it me. that happened, right? I went in the jewellery shop, right? And I went, I want a new bracelet, right? And then looked at these ones, about 30, 40 quid. I went, can I try that one on? And she went, yeah, and she got it out. And we were, having a proper good flirt with each other. And then we tried another one on, it was about 34 quid. I went, I'll try that one on, and having a proper good flirt. And she went, do you know what, it'd look great on you. I went, what? And she got it out. And it was titanium. You can't even tell you're wearing it. It's so light. And she put it on me. I was like, oh, that is really nice. And she went, yeah, that's £120. And I'd gone too far into the flirting.
2: Yeah. No, because she...
0: I just bought it.
2: You do know she knew what she was doing?
0: Oh, yeah, totally.
2: When she went, you know what would look nice on you? This one that's more expensive.
0: Yeah, and I bought it.
2: Yeah.
0: I bought it because the pretty lady was giving it all that. Oh, try this on. No, I will fancy you. That's what I felt like she was saying. it was in the Trafford Centre, and I never saw her again.
2: No, but it doesn't matter because you're going to be gay from tomorrow.
0: Going to be a big gay tomorrow.
2: Yeah. Well, you are part of the Magnificent Seven now, Jamie.
3: Excellent.
0: Does that help?
3: Yeah, well, we'll see when the investigation concludes.
0: How long has it been ongoing for? Is it imminently going to be sorted out, or is it only just started?
3: It's about a fortnight so far, so...
0: Do you have an ETA?
3: It was supposed to conclude last Saturday, but the... I don't know which would it be. I'd be the defendant, but I'd be the prosecution. The prosecution is... taking stress-related sickness.
0: Right. It's not funny, is it?
3: No, it's not funny. Nobody's a horrible human being.
0: Yeah, no, I get you. Well, look...
3: And I'm a nice lad.
0: Okay, I can tell that by your voice. If it helps, thank just you. Go in and say you're one of the Magnificent Seven, and do yeah. they really want to be without your services?
3: Well, that's it.
2: And just make sure you've got no Easter eggs in the house.
0: Yeah, don't eat Easter eggs.
3: Easter eggs?
2: That's what I stress ate last night.
0: I'd ate an entire
3: Easter egg. Why have you
0: still got Easter eggs? Diabetic, not allowed them.
2: No, I'm allowed them. But I've just saved one. Because I'd already eaten loads of Easter eggs during Easter, so I thought, well, I'll just leave this one and not have it. But it's been sitting there, and I've just been thinking, one night I'm going to get really upset and just eat that whole fucking thing.
0: You do it with wine in Edinburgh as well.
2: I'll do it with wine.
0: I didn't.
3: Why
0: get
3: are you still getting Easter eggs?
0: I didn't get any.
2: Why am I still getting Easter eggs?
0: If you care.
3: Yeah.
0: I didn't get any.
2: Why wouldn't I get a lovely Easter egg?
3: Well, I suppose if you've got people that like you.
0: I've not. I only got two cards on my birthday.
3: Oh. Sorry.
2: And he's eaten them already.
0: Got one from Ed and one from my ex's mum. Not even one from my ex. Didn't even say happy birthday to me.
2: He's eaten them already, Jamie. So we're going to get you off the phone now, Jamie, because despite you sounding like a jolly chap, you're bringing him down. So let's...
3: I'm sorry, Ray.
0: It's all right.
3: Oh, no. I'll come see you in Edinburgh.
0: I'd probably have killed myself by now. And it'll be completely your fault. Do what you want. What day are you coming?
3: The 11th.
0: You might just scrape in.
2: Yeah, you'll get in there. That'll be last one. Wait till the 11th. Thanks, Jamie.
0: Thanks, Jamie. Oh,
3: hang on to the 11th.
0: Thanks,
2: bye-bye, mate.
0: Thanks for making me nearly kill myself. Thanks.
2: Pop a song on, mate. Any song you want. Whatever song will cheer you up.

Just so you know, the phone lines are jammed at the moment. It's 0330 230 200, but we've got a queue of about 7 or 8 people. We are going to put you all through at some point. We've only got like 53 minutes left of the show. It's not even that, because we've got a handover earlier. So we'll try and get through you. So bear with us. We are trying to get through you all, but it's a lot of calls.

0: Okay, go. Here it goes again. You're listening to Peacock and Gamble here on Fibber Radio, or should I say, you're listening to Ray Peacock here on Fibber Radio because that is in the toilet. So I'm flying solo for a minute. Zoe, are you there?
1: Hello.
0: Hello, mate. How are you doing?
1: Oh, I can hear myself. That's weird.
0: Yeah, that's how voices work.
1: Oh, no.
0: Unless you're completely deaf.
2: Why is Emma without me?
0: It's not Emma, it's Zoe.
1: Give me 2 seconds.
2: Oh, not
0: Zoe. Give me 2 seconds.
2: It was Emma.
0: What's she doing?
3: It's one of the usual lot, isn't it? What's she up to?
0: What's she do?
1: Let's try that. Oh, no, I can still hear myself.
3: Get rid of her, mate.
0: I honestly don't know.
1: No.
0: Don't you want to work in radio?
1: I do, yeah.
0: What would you do if you were producing a show where what you just did happened on it?
3: We're trying to do a radio show here, Zoe, and I was just in the toilet, and I've come back and hear you going, oh...
0: I can hear myself, hang on a minute, and there's like 30 seconds while she fiddled with the phone.
3: Well, so that was half the time she said, to be fair.
0: If I was doing an interview on the radio and they went, and I could hear myself back, I wouldn't go, hang on, stop everything.
3: Yeah.
0: I can hear myself, it's just deal with it.
3: Zoe, this is the second week in a row you've really fucked up calling in.
0: That you've properly fucking knackered our show.
1: I'm really sorry.
0: What do you want?
3: It doesn't sound like you're sorry.
1: I am sorry.
0: Why are you ringing?
1: I'm ringing in for a chat because Liam was one of the usual suspects and I'm not any of the...
3: Not the usual suspects. That's a cool name. It's the usual lot.
0: The usual lot is what we said. So you don't start calling yourself the usual suspects because you're not that.
3: That's a cool name.
0: You're the usual lot is what you are.
1: Sorry. Well, Liam was one of the
3: usual lot. We don't suspect you of anything except trying to ruin this radio show.
0: All I suspect you of is trying to get attention on your phone.
1: Sorry.
0: By pretending it is broke. What do you want to chat about?
1: Stuff.
0: What?
3: Are you not any of the Magnificent Seven?
1: I'm not. The
3: and
1: only,
3: do you have anything, Zoe? Listen. Do you have anything specific you want to talk about? Have you?
1: Not really.
3: No. Right. Well, we'll speak to you when you do. Go away. Think of a topic you'd like to discuss. Maybe something connected.
0: He's right, Zoe. You know,
3: something we've talking about
0: I'll
3: on
0: try
3: the radio
0: and defend
3: show.
0: You, but you can't. You can't
3: this
0: ring
3: isn't
0: with nothing to say.
3: This is not the tittle tattle hour. This is not the chatty chatty fun show, right? You just call if you've got something specific.
0: Are you there?
3: Zoe?
1: I am.
3: Okay, good. Be quiet again. Right. This is not a thing where you can call in and we just chat to you.
0: This isn't the Samaritans.
3: No, this is not the Samaritans. This is not some sort of sexy line where you can phone in. This is not.
0: You can't ring in and say I've got nothing to say.
3: You've got nothing to say. The onus is on you as the person calling in.
0: Otherwise, we will just carry on with the radio show. We'll do it. We'll just do what we've got prepared.
3: So either go away, work out if you're one of the Magnificent Seven, or come up with a topic that you wish to talk about, and we will happily converse with you on that subject.
0: Is that all right?
1: Yeah, that's fine.
3: Don't sound annoyed by it.
0: Why is she annoyed?
3: You've got about 47 minutes. Go away and think of something.
1: I wasn't annoyed. I was sad.
0: What are you sad about?
1: Just because I've fucked the show up again.
0: Yeah, but
1: and you're two of my favourite people,
0: but
1: I don't want to do that.
0: No, it's fine, but I can't. But do you, it's like,
3: but do you understand, Zoe, that you've just called into a radio show
0: with literally nothing to say, with
3: nothing on your mind, spent a minute trying to fix your phone so you couldn't hear yourself. No wonder you don't want to hear yourself. You've got nothing to say.
0: It was probably surprising that you could hear a voice.
3: Yeah. All right.
0: Don't be sad in real life.
3: We would love to hear from you again this show, but if you've got something to talk about, something that's maybe happening in your life, a topic you wish to discuss, serious,
0: anything you want at all.
3: It's an open season. Literally anything you want. Or maybe you're one of the Magnificent Seven.
0: Can you think of anything right now?
1: No.
3: No, right, then, so...
0: All you've done, right? I mean, we think the world
3: is... literally what's happened, Zoe.
0: You've literally just interrupted us speaking. Is all you, that for no reason. You're not even gone, excuse me. No, that's what you've done, right? We're chatting, you've gone, excuse me, you've gone, and you've gone, nothing.
3: Nothing? I don't know. Imagine going up to someone in a pub, they're having a really good conversation, sparkling, one of them keeps going to the jukebox and putting Calvin Harris on. You know, like a crackling conversation, and they're clearly having a great night out. You've gone over and gone, all right. And they've gone, hello. They're nice.
0: Nice back to you.
3: Nice lads. Hello.
0: You've gone,
3: all right. Why have you come up to us? And you've gone, no reason. Just stood here.
1: I am sorry.
3: And then they have to go home. They have to just go home because you've spoilt their evening so much.
0: They have to just leave the pub and never go there again.
1: What about if I leave the pub and never come back?
0: Well, then there'd be nobody here, will there? Either way. You've got to support whatever replaces us.
1: Oh.
3: Zoe, go and think.
0: Now you're just making noises. See, even as this has been going on, you should have been thinking, right, well, right, what can I say, what can I say? And it's like you've just gone into yourself and just gone, we're not having a go at you, it's just that we've got nothing to work with if you've got nothing to say.
3: Zoe, go. It won't take you long. Go and have a think. Go and have a think, love.
0: Zoe, stay on the line.
1: Right.
0: I've got someone else on the other... I can't remember who it was. Something else on the other line. Is it Johnny? Johnny, are you there?
2: Hello, yeah, I am.
0: Right, Zoe, stay there and listen to this.
2: Okay. I can hear myself, by the way.
0: It's all right, mate.
3: It's all right, don't worry about that.
2: No, it's fine. It's not a big deal. It's fine.
0: Cool. How are you getting on, Johnny? You all right?
2: I'm all right, yeah.
0: What are you calling for?
2: Magnificent Seven.
0: Brilliant. You listen, Zoe?
2: I'm listening.
0: Right, here we go. Magnificent Seven. So, Johnny, I suspect you are a vegetarian.
2: I'm not.
0: Health nut?
2: I am.
0: Is that what you're calling for?
3: Your health nut?
2: No.
0: All right. Is it because you wear Converse or DCs?
2: I do wear Converse. That's not what I'm calling for.
0: Right. Ooh. Have you had piles?
2: I have had piles, yeah.
3: Is that what you're calling for?
2: Nope.
0: So you've been on 3 planes in a week?
2: I have, but that's not what I'm calling.
0: There's no other things left.
2: Yeah, well, I'm one away from being a Powerball again. And how long do you have to have been a vegetarian for?
0: Good point.
3: Oh!
0: Is that all you're missing?
2: That's the only one I'm missing, yeah.
0: You're listening to this, Zoe, by the way?
1: Yes, I'm listening.
0: Hear how he's talking?
3: Yeah, he's talking
1: he's
3: with purpose.
1: Things
0: bringing things to it. Stay there, Zoe, I want you to carry on listening. okay, so, Johnny, you've had piles?
2: I have.
0: You've been stress eating?
2: I have been stress eating.
0: You've been on 3 planes in a week?
2: I have.
0: You may or may not be a vegetarian, but you are a health nut?
2: I am a health nut.
0: You wear either Converse or DCs?
2: I've got some Converse.
0: And you are one of the usual lot?
2: Well, I consider myself one of the usual
0: lot. Yeah, that's fine.
2: Now,
3: that's all you need to do. It's a state of mind. It's a state of mind.
0: If you call before, you're one of the usual lot.
3: Yeah.
0: Okay, so vegetarian. So you're not normally a vegetarian?
2: No.
0: Okay.
2: But I will be.
3: When was the last time you ate meat?
0: Yeah.
2: About half an hour ago.
3: Right. So since then, you haven't eaten meat?
2: No,
3: meat.
2: No.
0: Have you decided right now that you're not going to eat meat?
2: I've decided that I won't eat meat for however long it takes to qualify me as a Powerball. Oh. I mean, chicken dinner planned.
3: Technically,
0: you're Johnny something, aren't you?
2: Yeah, I am.
0: Hey, your wife's hot.
2: Thanks.
0: No, she is though, eh?
2: Yeah, she is, yeah.
0: Nice one, mate. Have you got any dirty pictures of her?
2: Plenty.
0: Would she mind you just sending them to us?
2: I'll ask her tonight, but you know what? She knows I'm a big fan, so I think I can swing it.
0: Right, listen, right? This is what I want. Right, and it's got to be quick because I'm going gay tomorrow. Right.
3: You can have them waiting at home for you when you get back.
0: I don't know where he'd send them to, though. Where would you send dirty pictures of your wife?
3: Management, to our management. Avalon Management.
0: We'll never get them. We'll never see them if send them to our management.
3: Well, it'd take 15% off it, probably be the fanny.
0: Yeah, we'll probably get a fanny in it. Right, see if your wife will just send me some dirty pictures, right? Would you be all right with that?
2: For you, Ray, anything, mate.
0: Ace. Make sure she's all right with it as well. Don't take them in secret.
3: This doesn't feel right.
0: Tell you what, Johnny, if it does come to the point where she's like, no, don't be silly, right, then I don't mind if you do just text some sneaky bitches in the bedroom when she's asleep.
3: Creep shots, they're called.
0: But super hot, your missus.
2: Yeah, she is, yeah.
0: But you've had children as well, haven't you?
2: Yeah, we've got a 2-year-old boy, Mason.
0: Is she not as good now, you missus, after having a child?
2: No, she's just as good.
0: All fine, yeah.
2: Everything works, yeah.
0: I know, that's not even what I meant. I didn't even mean it, yeah, but I see how you would have took that.
3: Yeah.
0: No, I meant sometimes when you had a child like that, it's like, oh, okay, well, now we're parents.
2: Yeah, no, that's fine.
0: All right.
2: No troubles with that.
0: Cool. What's her name again?
2: Jenna.
3: So I think if you have a poo and get rid of the meat, I think then we can call you a vegetarian. Have you had a poo since you've eaten the meat?
2: I had a quick poo. It wasn't a full-on one.
3: But do you feel like that might have got some of the meat? What sort of meat was it that you had?
2: It was minced beef.
0: You're listening, Zoe, by the way.
1: I am listening.
0: Yeah, good. Yeah.
3: Good, good.
0: Would you be up for going for a poo?
2: What, right now?
0: So I speak to Zoe. Johnny. Would you be up for going doing a poo right now?
3: Because if you had a little poo, that might have got some... Why did you have minced beef?
2: Because I'm on a health regime where I've got to eat loads of protein, so I have that today.
0: Could you poo the minced beef out of your bottom?
3: Do you think, how quickly do you think, what's your turnaround like?
2: I quite need a wee now, but I don't know, because you know when sometimes a wee masks a poo?
3: Do you want to have a quick wee and check it for mints?
2: Should I have a quick
0: wee
2: in and ticket
0: them in? Yeah, let's do that. Let's go to what we need to. You just go to the toilet. You need to wee through your fingers, and then if any mints is in there, it'll stay in your fingers.
3: Do you have a sieve actually?
2: I don't have a sieve
3: or a colander.
0: Do the fingers, mate.
3: Tea strainer.
2: Muslin
3: to muslin.
2: No one's in these toilets. That's fine.
0: Could you wee through toilet roll? It'll probably disintegrate, wouldn't it?
2: Got to go hands free for that.
0: No, sit yourself down. So you're on a sit down week. I want to see if you can push poo out as well.
3: Yeah.
0: But I'm also very concerned because you have a history of piles that you're going to push a pile out if you if you force a poo.
3: Yeah.
2: I'm all right at the moment. I'm all clear for the moment, but
0: all right.
2: I've got
0: some of them. All right, do you have a crack at that then?
2: Right now.
0: Yes, please.
3: Where's our hot dog?
0: You listen, Zoe.
1: I'm listening.
2: God, I can believe I'm doing this. All right, okay.
0: Can you, can you talk us through your... That's it.
3: There
0: so
3: you
0: your trousers
3: go.
0: Are down.
3: That's exactly
2: right,
3: what was happening.
2: Sat down.
3: Lovely
0: sat them on the toilet.
3: Lovely mince
2: right,
3: beef
2: I'm
3: for lunch.
2: Sit down, wait as we speak.
0: Sit down, wait.
3: Was it just fried mince? Did you just fry some mince up?
2: There's no mince. It's quite clear.
0: Do you find as you sat there now, you're thinking, actually, I probably could do a poo?
2: You know what? It's becoming increasingly likely that I could poo.
0: Sometimes happens, isn't it?
3: Do you feel like it's going to be a full log or just a noxious pellet?
2: Oh, it's not going to be a lot.
0: Right. I'm sure the beautiful Jenna is very happy she married you. Or you're not married, are you not?
2: No, we're not. Well, it's on the cards eventually.
0: Oh, is it really? I thought maybe you weren't marrying kind. No, don't get married. It's a waste of money, mate. You've got a beautiful son or daughter.
2: Yeah, son.
0: Son, yeah.
3: I'm glad you know.
0: How are you getting on now? Yeah. What's the current state of affairs here?
3: You all right, Zoe?
2: I feel like I'd need to strain.
1: Oh, I'm good, thank you.
0: You feel like you need to strain?
2: Yeah, and that's going to be really embarrassing on the radio, isn't
0: no,
2: it?
0: No, it's not. You're fine, mate. Go on. We all do it, don't we?
3: Go on, make your face go red like a big tomato.
2: There was a little fart.
0: Missed it. Let's stay quiet.
2: I've got a little bit out.
0: A little bit of poo?
3: A little bit of poo.
2: Yeah, a little bit.
0: Can you check it for mince?
3: It's difficult. It's like trying to find a needle in a haystack.
0: Yeah, you're trying to find a mince in a poo.
2: It looks like there could be mints in it, I guess. I don't really regularly check my food, so it could be digested mints.
0: Right. Probably has got a bit of mints in there, though.
3: Yeah, could be.
0: Are you happy that you're a vegetarian now?
2: I feel very vegetarian.
0: Right, Johnny?
2: Yep.
0: You're a Powerball, mate.
2: Amazing.
0: 2 weeks
3: Well done.
0: Johnny is a Powerball.
2: Yeah.
0: And he has got a hot misses as well.
3: Yeah. Not anymore, because you just shat on the radio.
0: Just shat on the radio, mate. But Jenna, if you're listening and you're feeling the tears coming for what the man Johnny has become, by all means, give me a call, and I'll go out with you for a little bit.
3: Yeah. He's already seen you naked by Edinburgh.
0: Yeah, I would have done by now. By the time this show's repeated, I'll have already seen you with him out. So, thanks for sorting that, Johnny.
3: Thanks, Johnny.
2: That's all right, mate.
0: Well done on your Powerball. Good luck. Stay on the toilet in case you need to wipe and things like that. Have you wiped already?
2: Yeah, we'll do. I haven't wiped yet.
0: All right, we'll wait. Go on. Do a wipe.
3: Go on, go and do a wipe.
2: All right, okay.
0: Wipe your bottom, make sure it's clean.
3: Wipe your bottom.
0: That's it. Uncle John, I'll make sure your bottom's all clean.
3: All right.
2: Yeah, we're clean. We're fine.
0: Well done.
2: Yeah.
0: Drop it in the toilet.
2: I've dropped it in the toilet.
0: Flush the toilet.
2: Okay.
0: Good lad, Johnny.
3: Well done, Johnny.
2: Thanks very much.
0: Well done, mate.
3: Cheers.
2: Thank you.
0: Powerball, Johnny. Bye. See you soon, man. Bye-bye. Don't forget in pictures. That was Johnny. Zoe, still there?
3: Now, can I just say, I don't feel like we originally was trying to prove something to Zoe.
0: Yeah.
3: All we've proved to her is that if she had something to talk about, she would have ended up having to do a shit on the radio.
0: Yeah.
1: I like the fact that you started off this series by having a guy wanking on the radio and you finish with a guy shitting on it.
0: He wasn't wanking, actually. He was, it wasn't actually wanking. He was putting things in his ass.
3: Yeah. So, Zoe, have you thought of anything that you want to talk to us about?
1: Yeah, I wanted to ask you a question.
3: Oh, that's good. Thanks for calling in. What's the question?
1: I wanted to ask if this really is your last ever Foo Rush show.
3: Does that answer your question?
1: Yes, it does.
3: Okay, thanks, Zoe.
1: Okay.
3: There we go. If you've got a question for us, you've got any questions for us, get in contact.
0: If you have any questions at all, 0330 223 0700. Give us a call if you have any questions. And we will answer. We promise we will answer them for you.
3: AQA.
0: Yeah, anything you want at all. Just call in. Some people say, oh, actually, I'm going to ring the doorbell. Don't ring the doorbell. You've got to call in. I was doing a thing.
3: A link. Yeah.

0: The Calvin Harris discussion's gone quiet. Or has it? Is it still happening on Twitter?
1: No, there's still people getting in contact, mate. Right. But not as many people as I would like. We've not heard from Calvin, essentially.
0: Right.
1: But that is Sam's job, so we're going to have to...
0: It's punishment, really.
1: Sam's not done a great job of producing.
0: He's not done a great job of producing, actually, so you will have to be disciplined. He's speaking to a lady in there now.
1: Oh, I see what's happening.
0: Yep.
1: Thinks he's Billy Big Bollocks now, he's producing the P&G show.
0: Yeah, well, do you know what, Sam? You're going to be disciplined
1: Oh.
0: after this song.
1: Yeah.

0: What's he thinking about? I can't really make out what he's saying. I'm thinking about more what?
1: Thinking about Gulliver's Travels.
0: Is that what he's saying?
1: Yeah.
0: Does anyone know what he's saying in that song?
1: Thinking about my Willy.
0: I'm thinking about my... What is it? Gulbul. Say it again. What Gulbul. Is he thinking
1: doorbell.
0: About?
1: Doorbell. Doorbell. Thinking about my doorbell.
0: I'm thinking about doorbell.
1: I'm thinking about my doorbell ringing. Come and ring on my doorbell.
0: I thought he said girlfriend. I think I'm a girlfriend.
1: I've gone to the door again. It's kids, they've run off. Bloody kids.
0: Why is he thinking about his doorbell? I can't hear you because he turned the mic thing off. There's a lady. No, it's fine. What? He wants to know when I'm going to ring his doorbell. Jack Black?
1: Jack Black from Gulliver's Travels.
0: That's amazing that Jack Black is thinking about me ringing on his doorbell.
1: And singing about it right
0: He's
1: now.
0: Just singing about it publicly. There he goes. When's someone gonna ring us?
1: When's Adam gonna ring us?
0: I don't know. Could be any time, couldn't it?
1: Yeah. Hello, Adam.
2: Hello.
0: Yo.
2: Hi.
0: How's it going, motherfucker?
2: It's going brilliant.
0: Nice one, good shit.
1: What are you up to?
2: How about you?
1: What have you been doing today, Adam?
2: Well...
0: Hanging with your hose or not? Have you hung with your hose at any
2: point? And now I'm writing my will.
0: Fuck me, what are you writing about?
2: Just who I'm going to give my stuff to.
0: And myself and Mr. Gamble remembered?
2: I've got some room if you want some stuff.
0: Yeah, what have you got?
1: Yeah, what you got? Can give us a list. Give us an inventory.
2: I can give you some more records. I can give you some records.
0: Oh, fuck, Adam gave me a record the other week.
1: Did he?
0: I met Adam the other week. So weird, the situation. Right, Adam. Mm-hmm.
1: No offence, Adam.
0: Say what happened when we met.
2: you were being given a head massage by a pretty girl.
1: Nice one.
0: Genuinely, right?
1: I mean, that's not a rare occurrence.
0: It's not a rare occurrence, but it was before a gig.
1: His head's like a fanny magnet.
0: I should tell you what happened was, though, Adam, I had a migraine.
1: It
0: was
1: Did you?
0: Really horribly long drive to Shoreham Bicey. And, that's what was happening. And she stopped, and I went, what? And she was looking away, and I went, what's happened? And she went, oh. And I just turned, and it's just a little boy.
1: Are you a little boy, Adam?
0: It's a little boy just stood there.
2: I'm taller than you, mate.
0: I'm not saying that you're not tall, but you're...
1: Oh!
0: Slam down!
1: Uh-oh.
0: Yeah, but who's the one with the pretty girl rubbing his head, though?
1: That's true.
2: You.
1: We know. You didn't need to answer that. We know.
0: Okay, so... well, thank you so much, man. You gave me Down Came the Rain on vinyl.
2: Yeah, I did, yeah.
0: That was lovely of you, man. A belated birthday present, you said, so... Even a total stranger.
1: I like vinyl
2: lovely.
1: As well.
2: When's your birthday, Ed?
1: March the 10th.
0: Ages off.
2: Sorry. Not going to be alive then.
1: Oh.
0: Is that what? Are you planning to do away with yourself?
2: No.
0: Are you poorly?
2: No.
1: You just think you might
2: die?
1: I
2: take a lot of risks.
0: Yeah. You creep up on jumpy fuckers when they're getting an head massage. Yeah.

0: should have been knocked into the sea at that point. So while you're at, how old are you, man?
1: 18.
0: You're 18, you're doing your will?
1: Yeah.
2: That's very sensible.
0: Talk me through that.
1: It's free with my union, so I thought I'd take advantage of it.
0: It's free with your union. Okay, what union is it, please?
1: Usdoor.
0: What was it?
2: Door.
1: Like the shop. Like the
0: doorbell. Doorbell.
2: Nice boy.
0: Sorry, can you come in here, Sam?
2: Sorry, who's going to get the producer?
0: We just forgot for a moment. We're still on the line to you, Adam. But
2: done an awful job today.
0: Just got to discipline him for a second. Sam on two. There we go. Sam.
3: Hello.
0: Where are the hot dogs?
3: This is something I didn't know you were serious about.
0: Everything we say on air,
2: Sam,
0: we want doing.
2: It's 3:32.
0: This is what happened with Amanda. Is we said call this number, and she went okay, and she didn't do it because she thought we were calling John Gordon.
2: Where is she now?
0: It was our friend Roger who was going to call. And where's Amanda now?
2: She's been taken to Calvin Harris's Las Vegas lair.
3: That's true.
0: So, Sam,
3: yes,
0: start jumping jacks now.
2: Start jumping. Okay.
0: Right. So, Adam.
1: Yeah.
0: So you're making your will.
1: Mm-hmm.
0: So what sort of stuff could we actually have?
1: Well, I'm kind of all out of money. I've given all that away.
2: I can hear those jumping jacks slowing down.
0: Slowing down, Sam. Can you do jumping jacks?
2: The one who set this initial pace, and I want you to keep it up.
0: You're doing jumping jacks until you can't talk.
2: Yeah.
0: Right? So keep going. So we've just got to discipline Sam. He's doing some jumping jacks at the moment.
2: And don't concentrate too much on how you should be doing them, because you'll mess them up.
0: Yeah, I'm going to tame down a little bit so it's not too loud on the listeners' ears. But
2: you keep up your initial pace, Sam.
0: Sam, if you giggle, it's going to make it harder, isn't it? Serious face.
2: The quicker you do them, the sooner you won't be able to talk and the sooner you can stop.
0: Right, and as soon as you can't talk, you can stop, but you've got to then go and get hot dogs.
2: Yeah.
0: So, Adam, what have you given away to who so far? Is it always going to be a surprise?
1: It's going to be a surprise for them, really.
0: Do you have a lot of stuff?
1: Oh, who wants some? All right, you can each have something, but I need a favour.
0: Go on.
1: I need someone to water my cactus.
0: What, when you die?
2: No, they don't. No, cactuses, they've got water in their tummies.
1: Yeah, but when
2: that
1: humps.
2: Sam is giggling openly at the idea of doing jumping jacks.
0: Sorry, is that how you do your arms on jumping jacks? Get them up in the air!
2: Get them up in the air!
0: There we go.
2: Clap. We want to hear the clap of the jack.
0: Sorry, Adam. So, as he starts, keep going. I'm worried that you're talking about dying, though. Why is this a thing?
2: Or is it just the will? You're not planning on dying, you're just doing the will.
1: No, I'm not suicidal at all. I'm just doing the will.
2: Yeah.
0: Right, okay.
2: I think it's sensible, mate.
1: Yeah, cheers. Ed. Do you have one?
2: I don't, actually. I should probably look into that sort of thing. I've been trying to do more plans.
1: No,
2: so your suggestion to me is don't do a will, because you'll live forever. Sam?
0: I've not done one. I've got nothing legally binding, but I have written notes.
2: If you laugh, you can talk, Sam. Keep doing them.
0: Is that what you're calling, Adam? So that you're doing a will?
2: I hope Sam's written a will.
1: That's just what I'm doing now. I am a Powerball.
0: You are a Powerball. Wow. Have you had piles? 18.
2: Sam!
0: At 18, you've had piles.
1: Yeah, piles of paper.
0: No, you're not. You know what we meant.
1: I've got piles of other stuff.
0: No, you know exactly what we meant by piles,
2: mate.
1: All right. Talk me through what you meant of piles, and I'll tell you whether I got it or not.
2: Grapes will hang out your ass.
0: Like a rupture in the anal cavity.
1: All right, how about this? I will meet you halfway.
0: No,
1: there are some grapes in the kitchen.
2: Right,
0: no,
2: if you get a grape and put it up your ass on the radio, you will let you be a Powerball.
0: How about that?
1: Is it worth it?
0: You've got to ask yourself that, haven't you? At the moment,
2: Adam, do you think it's worth it to be a Powerball if you are willing to make?
0: Keep going, Sam.
2: You're willing to make butt wine.
0: Bear in mind, Sam. Bear in mind, Adam. At the moment, we have got a young producer, very keen to work in the industry, who has been destroyed to the point where he's just doing jumping jacks in the corner of the studio. Because he knows that if he doesn't do it, he'll be in more shit.
2: What's brilliant about it as well is he stops every so often for a rest, then laughs and throws himself back into it so vigorously.
0: Come on, Sam, keep going. That's it. He's doing that. Are you going to stick a grape up your ass?
1: Thanks, guys.
0: Are you going to do it or not?
1: Instead of a Powerball, can I be a nearly Powerball?
2: No, there's no such thing. You can be in the Magnificent Seven, or you can be a Powerball.
0: No, you can't.
2: Can we have a quick chat to Sam and see if he can talk?
0: Sam, can you tell us? Can come as a thing? Can he be a Powerball or not?
4: That's not the rules, is it?
2: Hang on, you're talking. Keep doing jumping jacks, motherfucker.
0: More jumping jacks. Right, so you can't be. And what you said was, I'm a Powerball. So you entered into it, and yeah, then we found out you weren't. It's like at the end of Bullseye, you can either gamble or not. But you said you were a Powerball, and then you weren't. And we offered you the gamble of, if you stick a grape up your arse,
2: yeah,
0: then you can be in it. But you refused that. So unfortunately, you're gonna have to bow out this week.
2: Yeah.
1: Can I have my record back then, mate?
0: Yeah, if you want. I'm not a record player.
1: No, not really. Not
0: all right,
1: really.
0: Man. No, but I do appreciate that. I was really
2: thanks,
0: really
2: Adam.
0: Thank you, man. Keep going, please, Sam. Have a good day, man.
1: You too. Bye.
0: Cheers, man. That was Adam. There we go.
2: Right, Sam, stop doing them now.
0: Right.
2: Sam, come here.
0: Come here.
2: Right.
0: Are you going to get hot dogs?
3: Yeah. There's somebody just gone to the shop. I could have. If I wasn't doing these, I could have just sent them.
0: You could have done, couldn't you? But unfortunately, you were doing jumping jacks, weren't you, at the time?
3: Yeah.
0: Do you feel better for doing jumping jacks?
3: Yeah, actually. If all the places to do it in this building, this studio's the best place, isn't it?
2: Your voice has gone higher!
0: It is the best place to do it, yeah.
3: Yeah.
0: Yeah.
3: It's because it's cool.
0: It's cool, isn't it?
2: Yeah. It is cool, you're right.
0: And now you've got to go to another room where it's really hot, and yeah, you're already yeah, probably feeling quite hot already.
3: Yeah, but I'll go to the shop and get your hot dogs.
0: You've got to prepare them, though, as well, so you've got to bring them in as...
3: Yeah, well, it won't take long, because they'll be microwave.
0: Okay. All right, well, if we're not happy with the hot dogs...
3: Yeah.
0: You know what you're making, with tomato sauce as well.
3: Do that to be Heinz.
0: Do that to be Heinz, make any tomato sauce is fine. As long as I get a hot dog before the show ends in like 20 minutes.
3: All right.
2: Just over 20 minutes.
3: Yeah, that's fine.
0: And I'll know if you spat in it, by the way. I'll know.
3: I won't, I promise.
0: All right, or if anybody else has spat in it. Right.
3: Yeah, no.
2: So thanks,
0: keep,
2: Sam.
0: Keep an eye on him and make
2: thanks,
0: sure.
2: Thanks, Sam. Good work with the jumping jacks.
3: Cheers.
0: Right, go and get them. And if you don't do it, then you've got to do jumping jacks throughout Justin's show.
2: Yeah.
3: Yeah.
2: Right. Justin's not here, is he?
3: It's a weird one today. We're doing a co-host takeover. Two of his co-hosts.
2: Yeah.
3: Who won the Foo Factor, if you like, they'll be here. Standing in for Justin.
2: Right.
3: With me doing the button pressy bits. The bushy, yeah.
0: Well, if you don't sort these hot dogs, then I'm going to speak to the other co-hosts and I'm going to make sure that... Who's hosting it?
3: Natalie and Matt.
0: Natalie and Matt. So I'm going to make sure that you do jumping jacks for the duration of that show if you haven't made us hot dogs.
3: Yeah. Okay.
0: Right? And I can't listen because I'm not going to be out, but someone will let me know.
3: That's fine.
2: Right. Sam, thank you.
0: Hot dogs, Sam. There we go. That was Adam and Sam.
2: There you go. Brilliant.
0: Best new double act going, I reckon.
2: That is some of the finest radio we have ever done.
0: I reckon it was fucking amazing. I really do. What should we go with? Let's go with this. I'm just saying, let's go with just nothing.
2: All right. I was just waiting for...
0: No, nothing.
2: I like them.
0: All right, let's think. What song can I put on that will definitely see off whoever's still listening?
4: I like them black girls. I like them white girls. I like them Asian girls. I like them mixed race girls. I like them Spanish girls. I like them Italian girls. I like the French girls. And I like Scandinavian girls.

0: by the way. If you want to call in,
1: make sure you got something prepared, though.
0: 0330 223 0200. If you want to ask us a question,
2: any question.
0: If you want to ask us any question, give us a call. 0330 223 0200. Give us a call with any question. You're running out of time.

0: Who's on the phone?
1: It's Steve, hello.
0: Yo, Steve, how you doing, man?
1: Not too bad.
0: Good, we don't know it's you, we won't tell. Just a man came in and said, I've got someone on the phone for you, and I went, who is he? And I don't know.
1: Amateurs.
2: Well, oh, come on, mate.
1: That's pretty... No, not you.
0: Right, okay.
2: We are, though.
0: Yeah, we are amateurs, mate. We're all fucking plucky ones.
2: You got a question for us, Steve?
0: You got a question? Or is that what you're calling for, not Magnificent Seven?
1: Well, a bit of both.
0: Right, wait, let's do Magnificent Seven first.
1: Okay.
0: Get the idea with that. Which one are you? I reckon you have had piles.
1: So well, that's a golden shot. First one, yeah.
2: Whoa! Is that what you call it, the golden shot? The golden snitch?
0: Nothing.
2: I've got a golden snitch, guys.
0: I've got a golden snitch. And piles. How did they manifest themselves? Was it recent?
1: No, it was when I was younger. I was a baker, and
0: that explains everything.
1: Had to pull in pallets of flour, and if you do that on your own,
0: yeah, you knocked them down, eh? Mm. Horrible, isn't it?
2: Horrible business.
0: Did you have them incised and evacuated, or did you just let them go?
1: To be honest, it was a mutual parting, you know.
0: Yeah.
2: Or did you ice them and then bend over in the window and look like a nice tempting treat for everyone to come in? Ooh, look at those eclairs they've got in there.
0: Do it at a zoo and then a monkey will come and pick it like a nut.
1: No, I just breasted them and put some of the old preparation H on.
0: Okay, yeah. Cool.
1: But I've got a question anyway. What are you doing next Monday?
0: Hang on, Steve. Probably Edinburgh Fringe, why?
1: Sorry?
0: Edinburgh Fringe.
1: What about it?
0: That's what we're going to go, ahead, mate. 18 grand we've paid.
2: That's where we're going to go next Monday.
0: Go ahead, mate. That's where we'll be.
1: All right, okay.
2: All right, never mind then.
0: Whoa, hot girl walking past.
2: What were you, inviting us on a picnic or something?
1: If you like.
2: Well, why were you asking what you're doing next Monday?
0: Edinburgh Fringe, mate. We've got to go that.
1: Well, I was just thinking, I've got a gap between 1 and 4 next week, and I was wondering if yous were available.
0: To do what?
1: Just hang out.
2: Do this show.
0: We'll be in Edinburgh.
2: We'll be at the Edinburgh Fringe, mate. Are you going to come up to the Edinburgh Fringe, Steve?
1: I'd love to, but I've got to work away out to finagle my way up there.
0: I met you the other day, didn't I, Steve, with your daughter?
1: You did, yes.
0: So Steve's in my show already.
2: Oh.
1: Yeah.
0: And his daughter has as well.
1: Yeah.
2: Not seen my show.
1: Lovely.
0: Jasmine, was it?
1: Sorry?
0: Is it Jasmine? Is that right? I've got that right.
1: Jasmine, yes.
0: Yeah.
2: Oh, well
0: done. That was lovely.
2: Sorry, Steve, that wasn't to do with your daughter. We were having an off-air discussion about our favourite Disney princess.
0: Yeah.
2: And Ray just...
0: Right. I'm going to go with Jasmine.
2: Ray's just guessed mine right.
0: Yeah. Did you say she said I was lovely?
1: She did. She keeps telling everyone what a lovely man you are.
0: Whoa. Well, that sounds like... Oh, he's lovely, him, as a friend. Because Steve, right?
1: Yeah, some people you've been friend zoned.
0: Yeah, some people might be listening to this now and going, oh, Steve is like, you know, being a bit... You did walk up to me and say, this is my daughter, she's legal.
1: I kind of did.
0: You did say that. You said she's 17, yeah. She's legal, is what you said.
2: Did you say that, Steve?
1: Well, she actually introduced herself and said she was 16 going on 17, and I just said, yeah, it's okay, she is legal.
0: Yeah,
1: so.
0: That's her dad.
1: But I meant to get in the
2: Steve,
1: venue.
2: She was just doing a bit from The Sound of Music.
0: So what would you do? Here's the situation. You're a fan of Peacock and Gamble, right?
1: I am.
0: Right, imagine this, right? Put yourself in this scenario. This thankfully didn't happen. But what would you have done, right? Because you're very pretty, your daughter. She's gorgeous.
1: Thank you.
2: Well done.
0: She is. She's gorgeous.
2: And, smashing work.
0: So we were chatting, and what would you have done if you were, like, watching us chat and go, hang on, he's getting a bit forward here. He's getting a bit, you know, he's like, put his arm around her a bit, and then and she was, like, getting all close to me and that. What would you have done?
1: I'm so liberal and progressive, I would have probably just stood there with gritted teeth.
0: Left us to it.
2: Stood there. He just watched it
0: happen. And she's been going around saying that.
2: You're
0: right,
2: Steve. What are you doing?
1: Look, every time I phone in, you end up talking about doing things to my daughter. So can we change the subject?
0: Steve, I'm not saying that.
2: Steve, you're the one going up to him with your daughter saying, oh, she's legal.
0: She's legal. That was you, mate.
2: I believe the quote was, have a go on that.
0: Have a go on that, mate.
1: No, I was just flaunting it. I was just saying it is. She is legal, but you can't have her.
0: Why not?
1: She
0: could do worse than me, mate.
2: Is that what you meant? What are you doing next Monday?
0: She could do worse than me.
1: Oh God!
0: Not in sex, obviously, but she could do worse than me as a boyfriend.
1: No, I know. You're both lovely boys.
0: Oh, so do you want to go with that instead?
2: Thank you, Steve. We are both lovely boys. See, that's this is a point proved. He said we're both lovely boys, and you've still...
0: Both good cooks.
2: Still managed to get offended.
0: He has got to choose who he wants his daughter to marry.
2: Right.
0: Right? You've got to choose.
2: And this is for marriage.
0: This is marriage.
1: Ray first.
2: Oh, what, so you want your daughter to get divorced and then get married again?
0: You've doomed our marriage.
1: Yeah,
2: Ray first, until she realises how much he's going to get on her nerves.
0: I will get on her nerves.
1: Just until Ray says, actually, I'm bored.
0: Oh, no, yeah. I don't do that at all. I'm the person that wears the other people down.
2: In a marriage,
0: I never do that.
1: This is a disaster.
0: Yeah.
2: What am I doing?
0: I'm always the left person. Always.
2: What am I going to do? I've just got to sit here, have I, while he goes off on his honeymoon?
0: Getting ready to stir my porridge, mate.
2: Steve, you've not thought about this while you've been promising your daughter.
1: I haven't thought it through, have I?
0: Steve, I can't believe you're trying to sort out an arranged marriage on the radio, but you've not even thought it through.
2: Yeah.
1: Yes. I should have phoned in, should I?
0: Look, you should be very proud of her. She's a very eloquent young lady, and she's sort of like, she was seemed very secure in herself and very confident and chatty and that, and what she did in the bathroom with me was like beyond her years.
1: Yeah, I love it to bits, yeah.
0: Yeah, you absolutely should do. She's nice. But then again, likewise, she should be very proud to have you as a dad.
2: That's lovely, and that's just a few things that you could say in the Father of the Bride speech when she's marrying Ray.
0: Get married.
2: At the Muppet-themed wedding. So,
0: I mean, don't get me wrong, me and her won't hear your speech, we'll be banging in the toilets.
2: Yeah. Well, they won't. It'll be Janice and Fozzie. But.
0: Steve, strictly speaking, it'll look like Janice and Fozzie. Steve, get that mental image out of your head, please.
2: Yeah, dirty boy.
1: Okay.
0: In answer to your question, what will we be doing next Monday? I will tell you now.
3: Sunday, Monday, happy days. Tuesday, Wednesday, happy days. Thursday, Friday, happy days.
0: That answer your question?
1: I think so.
2: Cheers. Thanks, Steve.
0: That was Steve there on the line. Don't forget, you can give us a call, 0330-223.
2: Any question answered?
0: There aren't any lines free at the moment, I don't think. Are you ordering hot dogs, Sam? Or are you speaking to someone on the phone for the show? Someone coming through. Here we go. On one, who's on the phone, please?
4: Hello, it's Emma.
2: Hello.
4: Long time listener, first time caller.
0: Oh, that's really sweet. We've spoken to you before, haven't we?
2: Everywhere, every week.
0: I beg your pardon, she said. We've spoken to you before, haven't we?
2: Yeah, she was making a joke, mate. She phones every week.
4: Never.
0: Might be a different Emma.
2: It's not, it's her.
0: Is it?
2: Yeah.
4: It's me.
0: Oh.
4: I would like to do
0: Mag 7,
4: please.
0: Mag 7?
4: Yes, please.
0: All right. I reckon you're an elf nut.
4: No.
0: Then I don't know.
4: Piles!
0: Really? It's just gone, Steve, had it? It's
2: piles!
0: Just
2: piles!
0: Oh.
4: I've had it more recent.
0: It's not what it's about.
2: Yeah, we didn't go size or distance.
0: Why did you have piles? Was it due to childbirth?
4: Yes, 3 times.
0: Oh, fuck, man. How horrible. Are you all right now? Are you all clear?
4: Yes, they've all gone now, luckily.
0: I should hope so, too. How did you get rid of them, or did you just weigh them out?
4: I used the cream... And they took ages to go, but I waited them out rather than.
0: They do, don't they? They really do. I'm slightly. It's not. Don't get me wrong. I think I might have over-egged this. I'm not in a.
2: You've egged them, have you?
0: I've put eggs on them.
2: Yeah, that won't work.
0: To put too much egg on it.
2: Yeah.
0: I've just got a little twinge at the moment. I don't know what that can mean. That's all it is. But I know I'll be like in the next month. I'll be sitting on a lot of walls and crying. Had a fringe on it.
2: Yeah.
0: It's all right.
4: So I just say you've traumatised my husband.
0: Fuck what? Your husband.
2: Not now. We've already had someone shitting.
0: Actually,
2: we don't need
0: could
2: that.
0: Do. Would you have sex with your husband on the radio?
2: Oh,
4: why
0: there
4: she not? Goes. Came for a laugh.
0: Is he there with you now?
4: He's in the other room.
0: Right, go through to the room with the phone and just literally just grab his cock.
2: Don't.
0: do that. That's hilarious. Just go and grab it.
2: Say we've grab it and say. I've got to have sex on the radio for £100.
0: Yeah, say that. Go do that. We'll listen. Keep going. Go. Don't think about it, Emma. Just do it.
4: Hey, John.
2: Grab it.
4: I've got to have sex on the radio for £100.
0: You've got to grab his cock, though. Just grab his cock.
4: I did.
0: What's he wearing? Amazing. What's he wearing?
4: jeans and a shirt.
5: Has it worked? Has it made any difference?
4: Are you hard? Why do you look scared?
5: Give it a squeeze.
2: What do you mean, why does he look scared?
5: Give it a squeeze and a rub.
4: Oh, how does it feel?
2: This is unbelievable.
0: This is brilliant.
4: After we listened to your show last week,
5: yeah,
4: where you were joking around, he went out and had his hair cut like Ed.
5: No, that's stupid.
2: Really? I've had my hair cut again since
5: that.
2: Yeah,
5: it's really short, is there, at the moment. Just,
2: on the sides. You've not seen it without the hat on.
5: It's all right,
2: really short on the sides, long on top.
5: It is very... Fuck me, it's shaved at the sides.
2: Yeah, yeah, it's like one or half or something.
5: Whoa, when you were fat, you would look like Private Pile now, but you don't. Now he just looks like one of the other boys off it. Suck him off, Emma.
4: He's left the room.
5: Give him a...
2: That is your... husband.
5: Emma.
2: And your husband has left the room.
5: The idea of having sex with you.
2: Get a divorce on the radio.
5: Get a divorce live on the radio. Right, Emma, shout him.
4: Okay.
5: Shout him and say, if you want to be sucked in the next 12 months, it happens right now.
4: John, if you want to be sucked in the next 12 months, it happens now.
5: He should be running.
4: Are you coming?
2: Just going to unfollow Jim Davidson from the Foobar account.
5: Why? He's all right, Davidson.
4: No, it's not going to happen.
5: He's not having it. Right.
4: No.
5: I'm sorry that could have been a brilliant finale to the show.
2: Yeah. Well, obviously the finale is going to be when our hot dogs arrive.
5: Yeah, I would imagine that.
2: I don't know.
4: Maybe you could get Zoe back on the phone and she can do something, like... She can do a tour.
5: I think Zoe's genuinely sulking. And do you know what? We didn't actually have a go at her. Like, it was like she rang up for no reason.
2: And she did it last week as well.
5: Same again, yeah. Yeah.
4: Because, but it's funny. It makes me laugh.
5: No, she's honestly lovely.
2: Why don't you give her your number then?
5: Yeah, we think the world of Zoe. Like, Zoe's a long-term supporter and we think the world of Zoe. She's great and she's ace. But last week she rang up and she decided what was going to happen. Right, and it didn't happen. And then this week she rang up with just nothing.
2: Yeah.
5: At all.
2: It's making me laugh, the idea of it.
5: It is funny, but it's like... But I don't want to upset Zoe and her be, like, sulky now, going, oh, I've ruined it. It's like, well, you're not ruined it, but you just... There was no reason at all to ring.
2: So you've rung in because you've had piles
5: tried to suck off your husband.
2: Exactly. So as a catalyst from that, you've rung in for a reason. We've been like, grab your husband's penis.
5: Yeah.
2: Try and suck him off. Your husband's run away. Your marriage is over.
5: Yeah, it's all ended.
2: So we're just,
4: I'm looking forward to seeing you at Edinburgh.
5: Are you coming to Edinburgh?
4: Yes.
5: Is your husband coming?
4: No.
2: Not now.
5: He's not coming?
4: No.
5: All right, you can suck me off in Edinburgh if you want. Ed?
2: Yeah, go on.
5: Yeah, Ed's up for it and all. We can go on both sides. Hang on, come in the studio, please. Come in the studio, please. Emma, thanks for calling. We've got to go because we've got our dogs.
4: Thank you.
5: All right.
4: Take care, bye.
5: And you too, darling. Speak to you soon. Have you got a question before you go?
2: This is...
5: She's gone. She's already gone. Here comes Sam. He has outdone himself. Very good boy. I don't trust these at all.
2: I mean, they smell horrible.
5: Ed's diabetic, you can't have
2: them.
5: I'm
2: not going to have one.
5: But Sam.
2: he's not French, is that?
5: Young man. Here's Sam. He has come good. You've not come good over the hot dogs, have you?
6: No, haven't.
5: Right, okay. All right, so Sam, bring one round to me, please.
6: Okay.
5: Have you put sauce on them already?
6: No, I'm going to leave that for you to do. Because I don't know how much you like.
2: That's a good point.
6: How much sauce do I like?
5: Yeah.
6: I'd say middling.
5: Right. Pick a hot dog. Pick any hot dog at all.
6: Well, they're all a bit... They look a bit...
5: It's fine. Are they cold? Are they cold or are they warm?
6: They're warm.
5: They're warm, great.
6: They're warm. They've had...
5: Pick one.
6: That
5: time.
6: One
5: right. Sam, put some tomato sauce in, please.
6: Okay.
5: Take a bite out of it.
6: Yeah. This is yours, though.
5: No, but take a bite out of it.
6: Okay.
5: So how much I trust you. Properly, proper bite.
6: Yeah, I'm going to.
5: Right, I will eat that one. Give it here. I have got hot dogs. That's the power that I have.
2: Hold them up,
5: Foobar Radio.
2: Hold them up.
5: Good boy. Sam, you're squelching down the microphone.
6: How's it taste, though?
2: Finally.
5: Vile. They're horrible.
2: Is it late? I mean, they look horrible.
5: But your challenge... Ed, you have to talk about a mouthful of hot dogs.
2: Right, well, that was incredible. I was not expecting that we would get hot dogs by the end of the show. I mean, they do genuinely look like the worst, worse than
5: Princes.
2: Fairground.
5: The buns are horrible as well.
2: They're Prince's hot dogs, are they? How have you cooked them? Microwave?
6: Yeah. I did the time they need to set.
2: Why are they all broken up? It honestly looks like you've swallowed them whole and then pulled them out your anus.
5: You've got all the explode. That's true.
2: Right, okay. Right, well, I think it's great. It's well done.
6: I've got a receipt for one of you two as well.
5: A receipt for what?
6: The hot dogs.
5: And where am I paying from?
2: You really? Can fuck off, mate. You get that out of the FUBAR petty cash. You will get the money for those hot dogs in 6 months when they do their payments.
5: Right. That was Peacock and Gumball Show. Thanks ever so much for joining us. We'll speak to you another day. But I think, what better way to end the show?
2: Than with a plug for our Edinburgh shows.
5: Oh, fuck, do that.
2: My Edinburgh show starts on the 30th. It's the 30th,
5: Wednesday.
2: Isn't it? Yeah, Wednesday the 30th of July through to the 24th of August. Mm-hmm. Ed Gamble, Gambletron 5000, 9:45, Pleasance Courtyard.
5: Same deal on the dates with me. Whatever they were.
2: Yeah, 30th of July to 24th
5: of August. And it's called Ray Peacock, Here Comes Trouble, 9:25, Underbelly, at Bristol Square. I call it the pasture or whatever.
2: Yeah.
5: It's a clover, I think it's called. I don't know. I've got a show.
2: Come it.
5: I'd like you to see it. Sad in bits, but it's funny mostly.
2: Yeah.
5: Bye.
2: Bye, guys.
7: I like them black girls. I like them white girls. I like them Asian girls. I like them mixed race girls. I like them Spanish girls.

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1: Right, ladies and gentlemen, the time has come. What time is it, Soph?
2: It is time for a couple goals with your favourite reality TV people.
1: I'm Jordan Brooke.
2: And I am Sophie Kasai. People might know me from a show called Geordie Shore, which I started at 20 years old, and now I'm here.
1: It was a really long time ago.
2: A really long time. I've actually just turned 35 and I started when I was 20. So here we are, 15 years later. I am still around. You ain't getting rid of me anytime soon. I'm also a brand new cast member on... which is the rival show, but here I am. I'm also on that as well. I am a presenter.
1: So that is where I'm known from. Obviously, I'm known the best known from The Only Way Is Essex. And me and Soph have collided them two worlds now pretty well, I think.
2: Pretty well.
1: Yeah.
2: And it, you know, I always said I would never date anybody who is in the same job as me. But here I am, and somehow it just works.
1: I'd like to think it's working pretty well, don't you?
2: Yeah, like, we go to work together, we are best friends, we're lovers. People say you never mix business and pleasure, but we actually do, and it works.
1: We do sometimes. I mean, it's a lot.
2: Yeah.
1: It's a lot, but when you get on as well as us two, it ain't too bad, is it?
2: It isn't too bad, and me and John love what we do, especially doing it together, but we also have our own things going on. Jordan is a full-time barber.
1: I am. I'm a full-time barber, about to launch a training academy. Being a radio host with my beautiful wife while filming two reality TV shows.
2: Yeah.
1: It's quite a busy, hectic life, isn't
2: it? I'm actually really professional on something.
1: Go on.
2: Laying on the sofa and scrolling.
1: Yeah, you are. You love that.
2: So I've actually got a professional job as well.
1: But we have decided to take on this new show and present this new show to you all because we still manage to keep the romance alive, do we not?
2: Yeah, we do. And me and John like to think we are here for advice. We've been through a lot previously in other relationships. And we are quite weird because we do openly speak about our past.
1: Of course. And some people don't. But this is what this show's all about. We're going to be looking into where couples think you should speak about things, shouldn't speak about things.
2: Taboo subjects.
1: Absolutely. Taboo subjects. What is different between men and women and living together?
2: Yeah,
1: and how hard it can be.
2: The different, what is the word? Different opinions.
1: Yes, men are from Mars, women are from Venus. Probably one of the most famous sayings out there that I really agree
2: women
1: with.
2: Women just rule the world, but carry on.
1: Sorry?
2: Women rule the world.
1: Did I?
2: You'd be nothing without a woman.
1: That is true. It's like the song, isn't it? This is a man's world.
2: But we will be diving deep into what happens in a relationship after the honeymoon phase ends.
1: Now, we're doing quite well at making the honeymoon stage last,
2: I think. We are.
1: We had a little blip, we'll openly talk about on this show.
2: I think the blips happen once the honeymoon stage ends. That's when you know you're like, okay, life's different now. It's getting a little bit more serious. It's not just all rainbows and roses.
1: Of course.
2: It's like the deep relationship stuff.
1: Definitely, but we're going to go into how you can still keep them stages alive. You can keep the honeymoon stage alive. Mm. Yes, people have arguments. Even me and you have arguments.
2: Yeah, of course.
1: And I'd say we are a very, very good couple, but we've had our own things going on, especially with our fertility journey, which a lot of you know about.
2: Yeah, but we're going to be taking different steps into telling everyone how to go official in your relationship. Moving in together, navigating marriage,
1: which we're going to really quickly brush over on this show.
2: And we'll really be spilling the tea on what really goes on behind closed doors.
1: So what's coming up in today's show? Today's show is going to be, as Sophie's already said, just me and her. In future shows, we will be having celebrity guests coming in.
2: We've got some great people.
1: We have got some really, really good guests lined up. Most of them are couples, majority are couples themselves. But today is going to be me and Soph probably explaining more about us two, where we began, how we began.
2: Yeah.
1: We've got some games to play. We've got some trending couples that are in the press at the moment.
2: Yeah.
1: And we want to know other people's opinions as well. We want listeners' opinions. We're going to be getting yourselves involved. We've got questions from yourselves that we're going to try and give our most professional
2: advice.
1: Loving advice on whether you want to take it or not.
2: It's funny because obviously me and Jordan are from different ends of the country. So you've got the northern girls' advice, the rough and ready advice. And then you've got the southern boys' advice, which is very different. We are very... Jordan, you've
1: 100%.
2: Got a bit. We are different.
1: And it'd be nice to know whether men from up north are different from men down south.
2: I mean, I can be the first one to tell you this. They are.
1: Yeah, there's a reason you come and found a southern
2: girl. You know the southern girls are different to the Geordie girls. They're all so different. So we want everyone, wherever you are in the country, to get in there, give us some advice, tell us as well, like, what you think of different situations, your opinions. We want to get everyone involved in this radio show, and that's what it's about. Me and John are obviously in the public eye, but we honestly, believe it or not, or just like one of yous. Really are. Right, so let's get in there, George.
1: Right, so we're going to move on to our first part of the show now, so yeah, which is all about trending couples in the press at the moment. Mm. And as we all know, I'm a Celebrity, Get Me Out of Here, started again.
2: No, me and Jordan are really obsessed with I'm a Celeb. Like, it is just so good. I will be honest, sometimes I watch I'm a Celeb and I'm thinking, oh God, like the cast lineup isn't that good and I don't really know who people are. But this lineup, I have got to say, it's probably one of the best lineups.
1: I think this is the best I'm a Celebrity I've ever seen.
2: I honestly do. And I think like they've really stepped up the game in all the different trials that they're doing.
1: Yeah, yeah.
2: Like, it's funny because being in the public eye, me and you would say, like, could we do that? Could we not?
1: Oh, 100%. I'd love to do it. But this year, what I love, I'm a Celebrity is always a very fun show. But this time, it's the lies and the deceit that are going on from the new camp when they're actually in luxury, but they're not in luxury.
2: Yeah.
1: No, but, sorry. They're lying saying they're not in luxury, but they are. They've got a double bed. They've got a bubble bath.
2: Good at that. I'd be great at the lion bed.
1: Do you know what I mean? Poor Barry McGuigan's pumping a bath for Danny with ice cold water. While Maura's sitting in a bubble bath like you at home.
2: It's just absolutely brilliant. Like, we have got the favourites. I honestly believe Talisa is probably a really powerful woman.
1: Yeah.
2: She could go really far. Now, what's the guy called that we're just a little bit about?
1: He's a radio presenter.
2: Doesn't matter.
1: We won't mention any names. Anyway, getting back onto the couples.
2: Anyways, we have got my favourite.
1: Getting back onto the couples' dilemmas. Getting back onto the trending couples. Moira has said something that is a little bit out there, apparently.
2: Yeah.
1: And I don't think we've caught up with this episode yet.
2: No,
1: I'm going to play Moira's clip, and it is about revenge.
2: Why do you say Moira?
1: It's Moira.
2: Moira.
1: Moira.
2: Myra.
1: Moira, Moira.
2: Moira.
1: Moira.
2: Come on, play the clip.
1: But anyway, this is a clip of Moira. Saying something to the rest of the campmates, I think, getting revenge on a partner. Now, let's play this and see what you think.
2: Come on.
3: When he went to the gym the next day, I got his toothbrush and I filmed myself scrubbing in the verges. He had a dentist appointment that day and I filmed it and I was in, do you know the verge? The thing.
4: The toilet.
3: Dirty.
5: Are you kidding me?
3: I'm telling you now I did. He had a jacuzzi outside, and this is bad, what I'm about to say. I considered taking a dump in it.
1: Right, hold on a minute.
2: That sounds like something from Geordie Shaw.
1: Moira Higgins.
2: That's a Geordie Shaw thing.
1: Has scrubbed a shitty toilet with her ex-boyfriend's toothbrush. Why did she do this?
2: He's obviously done something very bad.
1: Do we know who he is? Does anybody know who he is?
2: No, but I mean, I don't think he'd want to know who he is.
1: No.
2: I think he'd probably go and hide in now, whoever that is.
1: Mate, if you're listening to this, go and buy a new toothbrush because you've still got the same one.
2: Get yourself to Turkey and get yourself some veneers because I can't imagine them teeth are going to last much longer.
1: No.
2: But look, right, I've heard stories of this. I've heard this happens quite a lot, Jordan.
1: Right.
2: It's happening.
1: Hold on. You've heard that people scrub toilets quite a lot with people's toothbrushes.
2: I've heard worse. It's
1: Up the bum.
2: Vaginas, bums.
1: Vaginas not too bad.
2: This has actually happened, I'll tell you who after, but this has happened in one of my friendship groups. They'd done that to a boyfriend who was cheating and she knew he was cheating. So she, whilst he was out, she got a toothbrush and bum hole.
1: No way.
2: Bum hole, so he brushed his teeth with shit.
1: No way, that's a bit far, isn't it?
2: It's not, Jordan, if you, right, are going out, getting with another woman or cheating or whatever, that is the worst thing you can do. You deserve a bit of a shitty toothbrush. You deserve more than that. That is tame.
1: No, I think it's bad. What's that, do you know what it reminds me of? Have you ever seen the film, The Other Woman? When the geezer's seeing three women, it's like Cameron Diaz, two other girls.
2: Yeah, I think I have
1: and they start doing it. They start putting estrogen in his shampoo, in his tablets and things like that. So he starts growing boobs. They really take the mick out of him.
2: Yeah.
1: It's like that, but there's a line in there. Come on. But imagine putting poo in your mouth.
2: I mean, you farted in my mouth.
1: I mean, this is not that sort of show. Let's give it a bit PG.
2: No, you do that and you do that.
1: Oh, cupcake. Everyone's partial to a bit of a cupcake.
2: Do you know what I mean? And you haven't even done anything bad.
1: But also, it's not just your partner's poo. She scrubbed a toilet that's definitely had family, friends around. There could be up to at least 10 people's poo and wee in there.
2: It could.
1: So, like, he's actually now got his ex-mother-in-law's poo on his toothbrush as well.
2: It's a full-on sewage in his mouth. You know what I'd like to know? If she ever kissed him after that?
1: Basically, she's kissed her own poo, so she's lost at her own game. Yeah, who's the fool now?
2: Do you know what I mean?
1: Yeah.
2: So, look, I'm all for it. Look, if someone's really hurt your heart, then you do whatever you need to do to get him back. And he had no clue about that as well. That's a great thing about it.
1: But, Maura, you've lost because you definitely give him another kiss.
2: 100%.
1: So you've got your own poo and wee in your toothbrush. Right, moving on to clip two now.
2: Go on, yeah.
1: This is about the Gladiator star, Paul Mescal. He has been interviewed and been asked about apparently who's the best kisser in the world. Mm-hmm. And this was his answer.
4: Who is the best kisser in the whole wide world?
6: Ina, you've asked me a rude question on radio. And I don't appreciate it. I have an answer, but I'm not going to give it. You don't kiss and tell.
2: You don't kiss and tell.
1: Right, now he is going out with Gracie Abrams, the singer, and very publicly dating her. And he hasn't answered who.
2: He's hesitated.
1: No. Put it this way. If I did an interview, we do a lot of press, yeah?
2: I'm getting angry now.
1: We do a lot of press in regards to what we do with the TV shows, Geordie, Towie, whatever one we're doing. You have to do some press and you have to answer some questions. Mm. And they ask questions like that. Now, if somebody asked me, Jordan, who's the best kisser in the world? And I
2: know that. I know you would.
1: And I hesitated and didn't say you. How would you feel?
2: I think I would be on the verge of ending it.
1: Really?
2: Public embarrassing me. You will never. But I know you wouldn't.
1: No.
2: But even if you knew I'd kissed David Beckham in the past.
1: Of course.
2: Which I haven't, but...
1: Of course.
2: If I had.
1: I mean, that'd have been a turn up in the books. I wouldn't have minded. I wish I kissed him.
2: But still, I would always say, you're my partner, we're publicly together. Like, that would just make his partner feel like absolute shit. Mm. Especially in the public eye. Like, it's just rule number one, isn't it? It's like, who's been the best shaggy at life? Obviously, it's going to be me. Do you know what I mean?
1: All day long.
2: Is it?
1: Absolutely, all day long.
2: Okay.
1: All day long, don't worry about that.
2: Yeah, I was waiting for a hesitation.
1: All day about that. Am I yours?
2: You are actually.
1: No hesitation at all. I'm going to marry
2: you. I will say, right, like our first kiss, it's scary because when you do, start dating someone, kissing's a very big thing.
1: Yeah.
2: Now, if they do, like, kiss the wrong way or not really a good kisser, that's hard.
1: I think it's Liam Reardon and Millie Court have just done their show.
2: Yeah, they did,
1: about kissing.
2: It's true.
1: And she said, but that happens. You learn about each other. Like, you do. Sex gets better the longer you're together.
2: Yeah.
1: Like, it does, because you start goes from having a one night stand, having a shag, to making love.
2: Yeah.
1: And trying to make
2: course.
1: A baby. Like, we're making a baby.
2: Make a baby.
1: So there's love there,
2: Yeah, but the kissing thing, like, when I met you, I was like, oh my God, I've got so lucky. Yeah, he's actually a really good kisser.
1: Yeah, no education needed.
2: No, and I remember seeing you kiss like me.
1: Yeah.
2: Like, we kissed the same.
1: Yeah, I remember our first kiss in the street. Remember that?
2: Anyways,
1: I think Paul Mescal, you've slipped up a little bit there, mate. I think you should have definitely said your bird's name.
2: Yeah, I think your bird is definitely going to get your toothbrush down the toilet for that.
1: She's talking to Maura right now, planning the toothbrush thing. Remember the saying, happy wife, happy life.
2: Yeah.
1: Schoolboy, mate.
2: Yeah. Next one, what we got?
1: We're on to Megan Fox now. Now, they're a strange couple, aren't they?
2: She's just so beautiful, isn't she?
1: She is, and she was always... She was one of my childhood crushes. In Transformers, she was unreal.
2: I look nothing like her.
1: No, I'm talking about years ago. She doesn't look like that now. I don't fancy her now.
2: Oh, you better not, like.
1: No, come on. As a young teenage boy, Transformers 1, when she turned up on a motorbike.
2: Yeah, it's fine. I fancy Tom Hardy, and you look nothing like him. But...
1: Exactly. I beat him up. So Megan Fox and Machine Gun Kelly have revealed they're expecting their first child together after previously suffering a miscarriage, which obviously we can relate to very well, fertility journeys and things like that. They're not easy. The pair are reportedly considering some very unique names. Have we got any guesses what their names might be? Because they're odd, right?
2: Like Bloody John.
1: Mm.
2: Or bloody whore.
1: Or
2: whore. I didn't mean
1: that's
2: bloody
1: shocking.
2: I didn't mean whore. I was going to say Bloody Harry. Like, it's just something weird.
1: Yeah.
2: Like, do you know what they do, Jord? So, like, they drink each other's blood.
1: What, like a cult thing?
2: They admit that they're in this, like, mad cult, so they do, like, weird stuff. So, like, they are, like, I think they're, like love Satan.
1: That's weird, isn't it?
2: Like, they are just, like, quite dark.
1: Or would they do, like, a name that's, like, a really, you know, when you get them old names sort of come back around, like... Gretchen. I was going to say that recess, isn't it? But something weird.
2: It's going to be, like, something dark, like, go darker.
1: Darker.
2: Like darker, like something, come on, you've got a crazy mind like that. Like think, not dark mind, but like what's the very overactive mind?
1: Yeah.
2: Think of something like blood and vampires.
1: Dracula.
2: Dracula.
1: Yeah.
2: I think they'd have a kid and call it Dracula.
1: Dracula Machine Gun Kelly.
2: That's what I mean.
1: I mean, Machine Gun Kelly, that can't be his real name.
2: It is.
1: Nah, definitely not. He must have a real name.
2: He came out the womb and
1: his birth certificate doesn't... Oi, oi, I'm going to call you Machine Gun Kelly. No way. His birth certificate must say something else.
2: So, we are so happy for them, obviously, because we can imagine what it's been like going through that, which is just absolutely horrible. And you know what? There is one thing I actually did. When I actually seen this, I had to look up her age because I was like, oh my God, like, because I thought she might have been a bit older because she's been around so long. But she is, I think she's 37 or 38. And things like that, weirdly, when I look at celebrities in the public eye and falling pregnant,
1: of course,
2: it gives me like hope.
1: Yeah, absolutely.
2: In a way, I mean, like, I do sort of look up to things like that, and I think, look, like, if they're doing it, Kourtney Kardashian, I think she was in her 40s. So things like that give me hope.
1: Definitely.
2: And seeing, you know, people talking about in the public eye as well, like someone as famous as Megan Fox talking about miscarriage and stuff.
1: Yeah.
2: Like, things like that really, really inspire me, and I think it's so hard to talk about. And look, congratulations to them and whatever crazy, bizarre names they're going to call the kid. I'm sure the kid will have a very happy, wealthy life.
1: I do. I wish Machine Gun Kelly, Megan Fox and AK-47, their
2: and
1: new
2: child,
1: for their best and happy wishes in the future. Anyway, moving on to our next section of the show now. We're on to Couple Dilemmas, where every week me and Sophie are going to be given a couple dilemma that we're going to debate and discuss together.
2: Yeah.
1: Now, the dilemma this week is, how do you know when the person you're dating is the one?
2: Okay.
1: Let's do it. Let's do this quite quick,
2: Yeah, I will.
1: Let's do this as the three points that you look at that you have to tick to think, yeah, they're the one.
2: Mine's a weird one, because I just think when you know, it is like...
1: Of course.
2: When I say that, right, when I've met people in the past, I'm like, oh yeah, I really love him, he's the one. But I just knew they weren't. I'd say it, but I knew I didn't mean it. But when I met you, there was a different feeling. Like, it's like your gut just tells you that they are that person. Like,
1: yeah.
2: Spiritually, I'm going.
1: Here we go.
2: Spiritually,
1: here comes
2: it's just the energy. You just, when people used to say, when you know, I was like, I'll piss off. But when you know.
1: Yeah.
2: So I generally believe in that one.
1: I think so. One of the points for me as a man who's been in relationships in the past, I was quite a person that would run if an argument would occur or something I didn't like. I was very used to being on my own. That I was the typical right. Phone number, radio silence, ignore, and just go my own way and be quiet, cutthroat, and not horrible, but to protect myself, I suppose. But then when I met you and times got hard, my whole mindset changed from running and just thinking, right, Nancy, it's not for me. Mm. I would come up with a strategy to make it better.
2: Mm.
1: And to know you were someone that was worth doing that for made me realise you was the one.
2: Yeah, and I think laughing...
1: Yeah.
2: We always say if you can laugh together, then you can do anything, because laughter, I don't know what it is, but when we first met, we used to laugh. We still do, but we used to laugh so much every single day, and we still do, like,
1: of course,
2: in bed together on a night. Like last night, we did have a laugh when
1: it wasn't funny.
2: But Jordan hates to be scared.
1: Yeah.
2: But last night, I thought it was really funny to scare him. And
1: not a fan.
2: He always gets such a fright.
1: If you ever see in the press that Sophie Cassidy and Jordan Brooke are split up, that's because Sophie scared me.
2: I just love it so much.
1: She's made me jump in the house, and I have the ump for about an hour afterwards. So that nearly ended it last night. So we'll cut that off there.
2: Yeah, but yeah, I do think finding the one is definitely got to be, like, you've got to be laughter. You've got to be best friends. That's the thing. Like, you don't want a relationship where it's strictly just a boyfriend, just a girlfriend. You need to be best friends. You don't want to be that couple who like to do things separate all the time. Like, yes, I know it's healthy, but you want to be able to do them good things together, like go to the pub together and do them fun things together.
1: Definitely. And for me, I think it is that when you're ready to accept to work on things rather than running away, that means that person is always worth fighting for.
2: Yeah.
1: That's my little bit of wise advice on the couple dilemmas.
2: Think, commitment as well, like knowing that they'll commit. And, you know, I do think when you meet the person for the first time, you've got to set boundaries, and you've got to put that, like, right there from the get-go, really. Mm. Otherwise, you're in your relationship when you're trying to change things and set boundaries.
1: That's it.
2: You're set up for a fail.
1: So that is mine and Sophie's take on our couple dilemmas this week. We're going to go to our first ad break now, and we'll see you in a couple of minutes.
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7: 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And... if you could just show me, and then I'll go away again. And then he said, I'm just sorry if this is offensive to you. 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
11: This is one sport where it's unforgiving. You know, we're trying to create young players to go and play in front of 62,500 people at the Olympic Stadium, where every person that I see has got their opinion. All their opinions are different, and they all think their opinion matters, and they don't mind voicing it. Yeah. So we're trying to create somebody for that. You know, you have to be robust, you have to be mentally strong.
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12: Not long ago, you couldn't leave your house due to mental health.
13: I just remember that first year, I really could not get out, and I was really stuck in the sofa. I remember my back was ruined from just sitting down for most of the day. I was just stuck on the sofa then for another few days, and I was thinking about this and going over this in my head, and I realized that, like, my life was never going to change until I really started to find a way to make it work.
2: Hello, guys, and welcome back to one of the best radio shows you were ever going to listen to. And that is Couple Goals with me, Sophie Kasai, and my left hand arm, but he is the rock to my life. It is
1: Jordan Brooke. I was just thinking of who it's going to be then, but it is me. Anyway, we're going to delve into a bit of an extended interview now. This is the stage of the show where we would normally have a guest, but today we're going to give you a bit more info on me and Soph and our lives. Yeah. And we're going to start with, everybody knows how we first met, we've covered that quite well, but we're going to talk a little bit, we're going to be a little bit heartfelt here and talk about what's been going on with us and our life and what Sophie's got coming up. Mm. Soph, do you want to give it a go?
2: Yeah, like, this year's been quite hard. Obviously, the start of the year, I did lose my nan, which Jordan was just amazing. You were so good with that, Jordan. And that, I feel like, you know, we're losing anyone, and especially whether it's friends or family, like, you never prepare yourself for grief. And, you know, I went through quite a lot of grief this year. Mm. And not only that, me and Jordan went through fertility struggles, and that was really hard. And I think going through the grief of my nan, and then me and Jordan going through grief of not having a child, weirdly, even though, like, touch wood, we never went through a miscarriage or anything this year, and we haven't been through that, but the grief every month of not having what you want, that baby, it has been really, really tough for me and Jordan, hasn't it?
1: Yeah, and I think so. And I think obviously, first things first, I'm so proud of you and everything you've done this year in regards to that. But we were sort of a bit naive to the fact, me and Soph, well over 18 months ago now, and we decided to go on this fertility journey, that it was sort of like the typical come off, not that Soph was on any contraception, but come off contraception, leave it in and have a baby.
2: Yeah, exactly.
1: And it's not that easy.
2: It isn't. And some people it is.
1: Yeah, and this has been the hardest part, I think, of mine and your relationship. And we really have covered that in your new show, haven't we? That's coming
2: out. Yeah, which is coming out really soon. I think it's 16th.
1: Monday the 16th of December.
2: Monday the 16th of December, that does come out. And look, I'm looking forward to it. Me and Jordan went through so much this year. And when MTV and Paramount approached us and they were like, oh, do you want to do this? And I was like, you know what? I've openly talked about it now, but if I can help at least one woman to get pregnant or be relatable in what I'm going through, then I've done something right in the world, of you course. Know. And not only that, it's obviously give me and Jordan a little bit of a push to get like more tests done and find out a little bit
1: yeah,
2: more.
1: Yeah, definitely.
2: And look, like, it has been such a tough few months.
1: It really has. And it sort of started when we realised it wasn't going to be that easy. It started back when I had my sperm test done, which was one of the first tests I had done.
2: Yeah.
1: And I'm very thankful to the TOWIE team there. They really supported us through that.
2: Yeah, they were brilliant.
1: The Geordie team supported us through everything with our fertility journey. And the fact that me and Sophie can give you, the public, an insight into our journey and how it has been, and obviously me opening up that little bit about men and how they should speak about it more, that was very, very hard to do. Mm. But again, thanks to Dan Diags, Roman, my friends being there for me. So men, if you are going through the same thing, definitely talk about that.
2: Yeah,
1: because
2: of course.
1: Me and Soph weren't talking about it. And I was being a typical man. I was going to work. I was going to cut people's hair, coming back in for

0: But you, we've got stronger through that, and we are still fighting for it. And there is going to be a little baby Brooke at some point.
1: Honestly, I've got hope for both me and Jordan, and for anyone out there who is, you know, in a similar position. Just talk, talk. If you want to reach out to me on DMs, reach out to me, or if your partner wants to reach out to Jordan, reach out to him. And also, the show is going to raise so much awareness, and there is tests that you can get done, and there is things out there that can help you. And one thing I do always say is, most people do get that beautiful baby in the end. Science is very advanced these days, and there's always going to be the light at the end of the tunnel. So for anyone going through it, me and Jordan totally can empathise with you, and we get it, and we're all on this journey together, aren't we?
0: Yeah, definitely, of course. And obviously, we are now going to talk about sort of our plans for the future and where me and you are going. And that is, the baby has been at the forefront of our future plans for such a long time now, and still is every day. And I feel like we're coping with it better. We're talking to the right people to get ourselves there. And we want that, which will happen.
1: Yeah.
0: Other plans for the future, naturally.
1: I'm just going to sit back.
0: Naturally.
1: I'm not getting involved in
0: this. The talks come in a relationship of when it is time for a ring.
1: Ring-a-ding-ding. I'm not even putting my 50 pence in here. I'll end up walking out.
0: No, don't walk out.
1: We've talked about this so many times, you've just taught me to shut up now.
0: I have. Gents, you can agree with me here, yeah? Any gent listening now that has proposed or is thinking about proposing, it is the only moment you get as a man, really, where you're fully in control, yeah? Sophie Kasai, my beautiful wife, is such a control freak when we do anything, any parties we do, anything we're doing. She has to be the one doing the plans. She likes everything to be done her way. Little spoiled Sophie.
1: John, you've got to remember, I have been on my own for a long time.
0: Of course.
1: So it's not just that.
0: Of course, but what I was saying is,
1: being self-employed, right, people who are self-employed, you end up being a control freak.
0: Of course.
1: Because you are in control of your whole life.
0: Of course.
1: So when a man comes into your, you know, your world,
0: yep,
1: is very hard to adapt.
0: Of course, but what I'm saying is, when it comes to this, this is something I'm in control of, yeah? And I will make it the best day of your life, yeah? Which I've always said to you.
1: I've got all faith.
0: As a man, you can't win because I've turned around and said, when am I going to get a ring? When are you going to do it? When are you going to do it? Now, if I went and did it tomorrow, she'd go, you're only doing it because I told you to do it. Yes, you would.
1: I feel like that's because I really pressured you. No, right.
0: You didn't even want to do it. I told you to.
1: You know what's really hard? Geordie Shore, when the next series comes out in January, there is a scene where, you know, I am thinking about it quite a lot because I'm thinking, oh my God, I look like an absolute jealous bitch here. But James proposes to Leah.
0: Yeah.
1: And
0: amazing couple, by the way.
1: Oh my God.
0: An unbelievable proposal.
1: Everyone knows James is like a brother to me. Anyways, he proposes to Leah. It's the most perfect proposal. It was just beautiful. In Thailand, you know, it's out there in the press now, so we can talk about it. But there was a moment when that all was going on, and everyone was congratulating them and everyone was excited, and she was showing her ring. There was a moment where I was like, it's like when I see pregnancy announcements as well, I had to run into the toilet and just have a moment.
0: Of course.
1: And I was like, oh God, I'm just having a moment. I feel really bad because I want to be happy for them, which I am. But as well, I'm quite sad for myself because it's not happened to me yet.
0: Of course.
1: And James has did it before. Anyway, so I sat in the toilet and just had a minute, forgot I had a mic on, looked to the left and there was a camera in my face. I thought, that's it. I was like, this is going to go out there and I'm going to look like an absolute, just jealous bitch. And, you know, when I talked to the producers about it, I said, look, they were like, do you want it shown? I went, you know what? Just go for it.
0: Yeah.
1: Because I know a lot of girls can understand where I'm coming from. You know, when we do see other engagements or other baby announcements, things like that, we do give a little nudge to your partner. You go, oh,
0: cool, tell
1: look
0: me
1: at
0: about
1: that ring.
0: It. And the thing is, when you get to our ages now, obviously, I'm touching 30, so's touching 50.
1: Need the Botox, love, not me.
0: I'm touching 30, so's touching 31. And
1: you said I look 30 on the train.
0: And you do see the people getting to the next stages of their lives now, which is people proposing, people having babies. And obviously, we're about to watch pregnancy announcements, a lot of them recently out of our mates, which has been tough. And engagements, like James's one when we was away and everything like that. But like I said, I think you have to have a little bit of faith in your partner. If you know you're with the right partner, which I'd like to think you do, and I just pulled off the surprise birthday party of the year, by the way, and you didn't have a clue about it. I want to pull off a surprise like that times 10. So all I'd say is let me.
1: Of course, but I do get the fear because you do see these people.

0: who have been with the partners for like 10 years and the partner still hasn't proposed, or 5 years, anything like that, I'm like, I need commitment. I need commitment before 5 years. Like, I think that's really, really long. But I did speak to a friend and she was like, look, you want a baby, you want to be proposed to, you want a marriage, you want all them things.
1: If we do it all now, what else have we got to look forward to?
0: Exactly.
1: You pet me up and move on with someone else.
0: Well, I said that if you don't propose within 5 years, I'm off. But look, I know them things are going to come, and when they do, it's special. And there's no rush. Of course, no rush for weddings and proposal. Baby things are different because of the woman's body clock. But when it comes to proposing, look, I'm happy to get married at 40, love.
1: Yeah.
0: You've got plenty of time.
1: Of course.
0: Engagement next year.
1: Yeah, yeah.
0: Anyways.
1: We'll leave the engagement with me, but I do think that. I think, and listeners, listen, we want your points of view. We want you to, if you watch the show and you've got a similar story to the engagement that we can talk about next week.
0: I'd like to know how long people think is like the time frame to be proposed to. Like, what are we saying on average? So are we saying 5 year, 2 year, 3 year? Or
1: you could be ruining a lot of relationships here, because there's definitely people sitting on 11, 12, 13 years.
0: I want to talk to some men. If they've been waiting, if they're doing 10 year and not proposing, we've got chats.
1: Right, listeners, we want you in next week talking about... No, we want some questions in, sorry, for next week talking about...
0: How long have you waited for your ring?
1: How long have you waited for your ring? Ladies, how long have you been waiting? Men, if you waited that long, why have you not done it? And when should be the right time to do it?
0: Yep,
1: we want people's proposal stories.
0: Yep.
1: And tell us how you proposed. I need some tips.
0: I can give you some.
1: No.
0: Okay.
1: No.
0: Okay.
1: Absolutely not.
0: The reason
1: I haven't got enough paper here in front of me to write down what you'd say.
0: You know the ring, though.
1: Yeah. Oh, of course. Harry Potter.
0: You know, like, I've seen a lot of people, like, women have actually picked their own ring and, like,
1: yeah, I don't agree
0: fully
1: with that.
0: Went with the men.
1: I'm quite old school there. I don't agree with that. Mm. I mean, I can't wait for the day that I ask your dad and talk to your dad. I get with your dad so well.
0: Yeah.
1: And I know it will make his day.
0: When you could, are you planning on asking his hand?
1: Stop fishing, because I'm not going to say.
0: My mum said that the other day. She went, like, is he going to ask me if you can take my daughter's hand in marriage?
1: No, she'd say yes anyway. She'd have said yes straight away.
0: Why are you can have a man. you know what? It is so fun because we really want to do a show like this, didn't we, Jordan?
1: Yeah, definitely.
0: It just came at the perfect time when we've been through a bit of a hard year.
1: Of course.
0: You know, we've filmed a lot of TV shows, whether it's Towie, Jordy Show, Fertility Show. We've done so much this year.
1: Of course.
0: And it's came to the end of the year now. And we can talk about the year that we've had, the year before that, and everything that we've been through. And I think me and Jordan, we're very good talkers and we're very good listeners.
1: I think so.
0: And we want to listen to a lot of other people's, like, advice and, you know, things that they've been through and be here to help people as well as tell our own story.
1: Of course. And I love the dynamic of couples, you know. I do think we've got some really, really good guests lined up coming in as well. And I think that being able to give a male point of view and a female point of view and how different we look at things. We're going to do some games where it'll be me and the other fella guest against you and the girl guest.
0: Oh,
1: or couple v couple, Mr. and Mrs. You know, this is a really fun way of exploring couples, and we always wanted to do something like this. Help couples, have fun with some couples.
0: Yeah.
1: And listen, there might be couples out there that really need our help. I think you're so good at advice. I'd like to think I am as well.
0: Well, I've been around the block.
1: Yeah, absolutely.
0: Yeah, I've dealt with a lot, and so have you, Jordan.
1: Of course.
0: And we've finally got our happy ending.
1: Of course.
0: I mean, this show could be our make or break, Jordan. Make or break.
1: It'd save me a lot of money on that ring if it was a break, I tell you.
0: Nah, never. That's one thing me and Jordan done. We've got really strong, haven't we, this year as well.
1: We have.
0: We can end it on a high, love.
1: We can end on a high. And let's involve some fun in this radio show now. We are going to play our first game. We're going to play a different game every week. But today's game is real or fake. Now, we're going to get lists. We'll read out one at a time.
0: Yep.
1: And we're going to discuss whether these celebrity couples were real couples, have been real couples, are real couples, or fake.
0: Okay.
1: And made up, yeah?
0: Okay.
1: So we're going to go first one off the list.
0: Showmancers then. Pretend he's showmancers.
1: Either that or just completely try and imagine them. We're going to work out if that was real or fake. So if someone said, for example, Jordan Brooke and Sophie Kassiah, they was a real couple.
0: Yeah, all right.
1: So we're going to move on to the first couple, which is Dwayne The Rock Johnson and Emma Watson. Now that is basically putting the biggest WWE star there ever was with Hermione Granger.
0: So you've got, do a quote for, you do.
1: Please listen to that.
0: Well, I know, yeah. So can you smell what The Rock is cooking?
1: Yeah.
0: And what's Hermione's famous line?
1: Alohomora.
0: So can you smell what The Rock is cooking? Alohomora doesn't really go.
1: No. And like, look at the size of him and the size of her.
0: Yeah, that is, no.
1: Imagine if they was in their full get-up, yeah? Obviously, he's been in loads of films, but dress him as, like...
0: He's in his little pants.
1: Dress him as, yeah, as The Rock with his armbands on, and her in a school robe.
0: She's got a little Habra-Cadabra thing on.
1: Do not talk about Harry Potter, like Habra-Cadabra.
0: Don't even get me started.
1: That's not a real
0: Harry
1: spell.
0: Potter.
1: Harry Potter fans out there,
0: I just don't get it. Harry Potter's just the biggest ick.
1: So, are we in agreement that Hermione Granger was never with The Rock?
0: Never.
1: Yeah? Yeah,
0: that's chalk and cheese.
1: It's fake.
0: Is it fake?
1: It's fake. Well done, Sophie. It's fake. Right, moving on to the next one. We have got Mila Kunis and Macaulay Culkin. Now,
0: I think that's real. I don't know why. It's
1: Kevin,
0: given real.
1: Kevin from Home Alone.
0: It's given real.
1: What, when they was kids? Because I don't remember it recently in the press. Is that like a childhood little one when they was really young?
0: Yeah, but you've got to remember I'm older than you. I think this was a thing, you know.
1: Well, after Home Alone, obviously, when he was a lot older. Or are you talking about like a little thing when I was at school? Did they go to school together?
0: I think they had a kiss behind the school hall.
1: Yeah?
0: Yeah. I think I can vision it.
1: That was a real couple?
0: I think like that no, a little
1: listen,
0: kiss.
1: They was a real couple.
0: They were?
1: Yeah.
0: Told you. My generation, Jordan.
1: Right. Now we're moving on to Tiger and Avril Lavigne.
0: No, you don't mix R&B with rock. This is not a thing.
1: No? Give us a little bit of top one of Tiger's songs. Are you broken? Are you stuck?
0: Well, that's his tune, of course. Where? The one that...
1: And then one from Avril Lavigne?
0: He was a skater boy. He said to you later, boy. It just doesn't go, It just doesn't go.
1: What do we reckon? Real or fake?
0: I don't know.
1: I'm going fake. I don't think Avril Lavigne was with Tiger.
0: Didn't someone say Avril Lavigne died?
1: No.
0: Or was that not her on the... What's that one that she went away on a flight? Something happened. It was a conspiracy. So Avril Lavigne's still alive?
1: Avril Lavigne, to my best of knowledge, is still alive. Yes, she is.
0: But she didn't get with Tiger.
1: Was she with Tiger? So, give me your answer.
0: Well, Tiger's not going to date Kylie Jenner, but previously dated Avril Lavigne. Like, come on.
1: So you're saying fake?
0: I'm
1: saying
0: fake. Fake all over it. Fake's my bum.
1: They was actually a couple.
0: No, they weren't.
1: Yeah, they was.
0: R&B and rock collided.
1: No, and only recently.
0: What?
1: Only recently they was together. He was riding a skateboard down.
0: I bet he was. And what? And he made her wet.
1: Where? You sound like a CD that's stuck.
0: Yeah.
1: Right, moving on to our next one. This is one of my favourite actors of all time. I love him.
0: One of my favourite rappers.
1: Tom Hanks and Cardi B.
0: Nah.
1: Surely not.
0: Cardi B is like a stripper. She's from the ends.
1: Yeah, mind you, Tom Hanks is... Never travel anywhere with Tom Hanks.
0: Why?
1: Well, if you look at the list of what he's done Castaway, Sully.
0: Oh.
1: What else has he done?
0: What happens? He just gets lost
1: Captain,
0: in the village.
1: Captain Phillips.
0: Oh my God! You don't want it. I can't imagine him to be trapped with Cardi B anywhere, because she would probably do your head in. But
1: gosh, she'd ruin him. Can you imagine Cardi B shagging Tom Hanks?
0: She would give it a good go. Like, honestly, you want to see her twerking, Jordan? Like, I love Cardi B. I'm a big fan of her. You're obviously a fan of Tom Hanks, aren't you? But it's just not... I mean, he's probably been there when she's been at the strip club. I can imagine that.
1: Yeah?
0: Yeah, dirty boy. He's been there. He's watched her back in the day in Miami, being on that porn. He's went, there you go, love. There's a couple of dollars. But right. I don't think they've...
1: I'm saying fake. I'm 100%, I'm 100% sure on this one. And the answer is fake.
0: Yes.
1: Tom Hanks and Cardi B was...
0: Fake is her bum.
1: Never together. Yes. Let's go down to one that because I don't know a few of them ones. Let's go down to Keanu Reeves and Lady Gaga.
0: Who's Keanu Reeves?
1: Neo at The Matrix. John Wick.
0: Oh, see, that's just your thing, but Lady Gaga.
1: You know Kanye West. You know Keanu Reeves is. Long black hair, John Wick. Got a blue staff like ours.
0: How do I know a guy with long hair and a dog?
1: John Wick, the film. All right, Matrix, Neo. Leather jacket, black glasses.
0: These things, I actually don't know. Lady Gaga, though.
1: All right, I wouldn't say they was ever together.
0: I don't know, I think they do.
1: Yeah.
0: Something sounds weird. Staffy dog, long dark hair and gaga, that is her type.
1: Yeah?
0: She loves the staff and the
1: gaga. So you're saying real, I'm saying fake, yeah?
0: I think it's real.
1: And the answer is fake. Keanu Reeves was never with Lady
0: God's
1: Gaga.
0: For God's sake.
1: David
0: Beckham and Jerry. David Beckham and Jerry Halliwell.
1: Never, because he's obviously with Posh.
0: No, I think this is real.
1: No. Was he with Jerry first?
0: I think they had a fling first. I think. When I watched the documentary, I'm sure he mentioned it.
1: No, he wouldn't. So you're telling... I thought he always... I wish I did know David Beckham. I'm talking like
0: I
1: know him.
0: No, I'm telling
1: but
0: you.
1: But he always wanted Posh.
0: I think they went on a date. Is it true?
1: It is. You're right. Wrong. It's fake. David Beckham was never with Jerry Halliwell. It was always Posh and Beck.
0: That is me to a T. I've just made a complete scenario in my head the way I believe it.
1: Yeah.
0: That's scary, that, isn't it?
1: Yeah, it is. We're going to go on to the last one now.
0: Yep.
1: Now, this I can't ever see being real. Tom Cruise and Cher. So Tom Cruise, one of the, he's probably my favourite actor of all time.
0: I don't know,
1: Maverick. So you can imagine like Tom Cruise riding his motorbike, being really cool in like Mission Impossible, and she's on the back. And
0: she's like, do you believe?
1: Love after love. What do you think? I don't think they was ever together. Sure. Actually, Tom Cruise is older than you think. Tom Cruise is touching 60. He looks good for 60. Cher's 70 odd. Likes an older woman, me and you.
0: Oh, someone said I look like Cher with my curly hair. Do you believe?
1: And I was named after Tom Cruise in one of his films.
0: Maybe it was.
1: Maybe it's a sign.
0: Come on, let's give them a go.
1: And I've just bought a motorbike. Do you want to get on the back and sing Believe?
0: Yeah, 100%. I think they were. I think they kissed.
1: Oh, I'm saying real purely off the back of me and you. Tom Cruise was with Cher.
0: Yay!
1: Do we know what year they was together? Yeah, we're going to look it up.
0: I want to know if it was a kiss or they went full way or like a proper like thing.
1: That's mad. That's why we ended up together. Tom Cruise, Cher. Right.
0: Now, I don't know if that's a compliment or not.
1: Well, I don't know. Put your curly hair back in and we'll see.
0: Okay.
1: 1985 they was together.
0: Really?
1: Yeah.
0: God.
1: You was born.
0: Born.
1: Right. That is the end of our game this week. We'll be back with another game next week. And for now, we're just going to go to break two. We'll see you in a couple of minutes.
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9: I've gone onto your screen time here, right?
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9: And if I spent an average of 22 hours a day doing something, I think I'd consider it a relationship.
10: Oh my God. 22 hours?
9: A day? How? What are you doing on your phone? The total screen time from last week was 155 hours and 28 minutes.
10: Yeah.
2: VAR, you serious? With Cecil G. Thomas.
11: What is the point of an umbrella?
10: That come out of nowhere.
11: Bro, they make me feel ill, bro.
10: No, you can't do
11: that. No, they make me feel absolutely ill. And it's been obviously ridiculous recently because there's been so much rain. Mm-hmm. I'll tell you why I hate umbrellas. They're too big for the pavement, and they're too big for one person, and they're way too small for two people. At least half of me, at least my left side or my right side, is getting drenched in rain.
1: Hello and welcome back to Couple Goals with Jordan Brooke and Sophie Kasai.
0: Woo.
1: Now, we are on to the last section of our show now, which is all to do with you beautiful listeners.
0: Mm.
1: Now, these are your questions and horror stories, where me and Sophie are going to answer some of your questions regarding relationships. And we're going to invite you now. We want you to send all of your problems, questions, anything to do with relationship, horror stories. You can
0: we
1: send
0: want to
1: that,
0: hear it all.
1: Yeah, we want to hear it all, you can send that via voice notes to the show. So if you check all of our socials, all the information there of how you can send us these voice notes will be on our Instagram and socials. Now, Soph.
0: Yeah,
1: this is
0: on.
1: The first question we've been sent in.
0: I feel angry already.
1: I really want your opinion on this one, ready?
0: Oh, God, yeah,
1: so my girlfriend is considering dumping me because she keeps having dreams of me cheating on her. Even though I've never cheated on her, she picks fights with me and won't let me hug or kiss her. What should I do?
0: Right.
1: Talk about personal experience a minute.
0: Okay, so when I've read about dreams and stuff, there's a reason why you have sex dreams. Every dream means something, okay?
1: Yeah.
0: So with the sex dreams, it means something.
1: Right.
0: And it makes you think that when women have like sex dreams, you feel like you've got it because there's a gut instinct.
1: Right.
0: So we think that. We think, oh, my God, I'm having cheating dreams because he's cheating on us.
1: No. But you've had so many, not so many.
0: No, but I'm
1: But you've done that to me. I've woke up and you fully won't speak to me and you go, you kissed someone else last night in my dream.
0: But I get where she's coming from. She's probably thinking he is actually doing it, right? Which will probably be a little bit of her insecurities. She's probably been through a lot in the past. So now she's thinking, oh, my God, he's doing it to me, but that doesn't mean it. It just, I'm sure there's a reason for it. It's like, it's sexually.
1: It is funny.
0: I need to Google it.
1: It is funny how dreams affect you, though. Because I have dreams, like, I can have an argument with someone and I wake up with a raging hump and you thought, no, it's a dream, but you really are affected by who it was.
0: Yeah.
1: Like, I've had an argument with your mum in my dreams and I wake up and I think, oh, your mum's doing my head in, which she's not. I love her to bits.
0: Right, are you ready? So the main reason, dreams of infidelity can represent an acknowledge of fear that you are neglecting your relationship in favour of financial or business concerns.
1: Yeah, but you've had them about me. You've fully woken up. And I said, you're right. And you go, oof.
0: Yeah, because it just, for that split minute, you think, oh, how dare you? Like, how dare you do that and interfere in my dreams by sleeping with another woman? Like, it is vile, vile. And it does. It makes you get a little bit angry. And it takes a little while. I think a good hour to forget.
1: Dreams are mad, though. And I'm laughing. I do not want you to tell this story on here, by the way. And I've got full control of your mics. If you try and tell it, I will turn it down. But how about the dream yet about me in prison?
0: What was that one?
1: When I was in prison. Do you not remember?
0: No.
1: Yeah, you
0: what
1: do.
0: What is it? I don't want to know.
1: No,
0: don't
1: no.
0: bring it up because there's been so many.
1: No, it was bad.
0: Is that with a really big penis?
1: Yeah. We'll leave that on there. We'll leave that one
0: there. Yeah, I do think dreams means like you do have something on your mind, especially when it comes to the sexual things. Oh, you're just really horny and you just need a shark.
1: Mm.
0: But there is no need for it to be horrible to you and not be able to kiss or cuddle.
1: What would I do as the man? I would plan a lovely night for just you two. I'd get her some lovely lingerie and I would have a lovely night just you two shagging. So all she can think about is you, not you shagging someone else.
0: Yeah, I just generally believe that sounds like someone who is really horny. She just needs a good shag.
1: Yeah, absolutely. Right, on to our second question now. This is a weird one. The name my fiancé wants to name our baby is the same name of her first love. Am I in the wrong or is this weird?
0: No, going a little bit off topic. There's a similar scenario where, you know, like ex-boyfriend and girlfriends might talk about baby names.
1: Right.
0: But then you meet someone else and you call it the baby name you've always wanted, but it was with your ex.
1: Right. But this similar was actually, but listen, this was actually the name of his ex. Like,
0: nah.
1: If you tried to call my son,
0: it's
1: your
0: hard.
1: No, listen, if you tried to call your son, our son, your first boyfriend's name, I'd be like, absolutely not.
0: It's not okay. But if it's a common name,
1: no.
0: Like something like Craig.
1: No. For me, it's a no-go.
0: It is a massive no-go. Like, yeah, it is a massive no-go. But if it's a common name and you've always wanted that name.
1: If we had a lovely little daughter and I tried to call her my first bird's name, what would you say?
0: I'd be like the same name as mine.
1: No, my first bird's name.
0: Oh, I don't know our name, so I'm glad.
1: Yeah.
0: I'm glad.
1: But you would never let that happen?
0: I wouldn't. No, I
1: actually,
0: wouldn't.
1: It would be awkward if it was your name, because it is the same name as my ex-bird.
0: Exactly. You've got away with that one.
1: I've really got away with it. I can call my daughter the same name as my ex-bird, because it's your name. Okay.
0: But I think, it is bad, because it's like you're going to look at that kid every day and think, that is your ex-boyfriend. Like, you're going to just be reminded of his name, aren't you? So I think that's a no-go. But, you know, going off topic as well, like, people plan these baby names for a very long time, and maybe she had that before she met the ex. You don't know. You don't know the real scenario, Jordan.
1: Yeah, true, but I think it's weird. I don't think you're wrong. I don't think you're in the weird. I would tell your fiancé to absolutely do one. I think there's so many names out there, you know. Look at what... Have a look at what Megan Fox and Machine Gun Kelly are going to call
0: it. Yeah, tickling fat with their book. Call it Vampire or something, or Dracula.
1: No, there is so many names out there. You don't need to call it anything like that.
0: No, you don't. You don't. But yeah, you know, I think you just need good chats there. And look, having a baby is such a special moment. You don't want to be reminded of anyone's ex-boyfriend when that pops out the vagina.
1: No, especially if you're having dreams about it as well, like the top question. They're two. My advice for both them is, I've said the one about the first one, have a lovely romantic night with your girlfriend. And then the second one is, absolutely do not let them call it that name.
0: Nah. You know what, when it comes to baby names, there is so many out there, and me and John are always stuck on one.
1: We've got ours, haven't we? And you're never going to know.
0: Actually, we've got both.
1: We have got both.
0: Boy and girl.
1: But until it happens, they're going to be firmly sealed under our belt.
0: Yeah, I think baby names now, people keep it such a secret. It's like such a secret thing now, isn't it?
1: I think it should be though. It's nice.
0: Yeah?
1: Yeah. Mm. And the whole finding out what you're having thing. I mean, we will do a gender reveal because I know you love a party. That's the only reason you're going to do it. But I'd like to.
0: What about
1: I'd
0: gender
1: like
0: reveal and
1: surprise.
0: Baby shower?
1: Yeah, all right, we'll do both.
0: You were so impatient. That is a lie. You were so impatient. You will need to know what it is. I can't ever imagine you settling thinking, yeah, I don't know if I'm having a boy or girl. Like, you were so, you've got OCD. You would need everything sorted for that baby.
1: Yeah, true. I'd like to get the bedroom sorted and everything like that. Yeah.
0: Yeah.
1: It's going to be exciting times, isn't it? We've got some exciting times ahead.
0: We have. But we have got so many exciting times ahead, especially on this show as well. We've got great things coming up. But
1: that's it.
0: For that,
1: we
0: George.
1: Have. Well, unfortunately, ladies and gentlemen, we have reached the end of our first episode of Couple Goals today. So, have you enjoyed it?
0: I could just sit here all day. I'm ready for another hour.
1: No, thank you for everybody listening. 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Just what do you have to say, Soph?
0: So you're ready? Hopefully this works. Alexa, play Fubar Radio.
1: Yeah, and if it doesn't understand Jordy, you ready? Alexa!
0: But there's so many places and ways to watch this, and obviously this will be all over social media as well. So please show me and Jordan some love and get your questions in your comments and voice notes and whatever you want to do. Like, share, just help us get it out there, and we will 100% be helping you as well.
1: 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We will be back next week with an amazing guest, actually, or guests. There might be two. Yeah. You might be lucky. And we're going to be playing some games with them, talking more things relationships, what's good, what's bad. We'll slip the marriage question again. We managed to cover that today. Thanks for your help.
0: But yeah, you have got us every Monday at 3 p.m. So make sure you're listening at 3 p.m. every Monday, this week and next week and forevermore.
1: And we will see you next week. 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
20: Every single Green vote that is counted across the country sends a very clear message to Keir Starmer.
21: If you can't get those kind of votes across at a general election, how else will you influence?
20: I think the idea of it being a protest vote is a storyline and a narrative that's fading away very quickly. Are we a party that's growing quickly? Are there going to be challenges about how quickly we're growing? Absolutely, but we're ready to take on those challenges. And I think our new membership are too.
22: VAR, you serious? With Cecil G. Thomas.
11: What is the point of an umbrella?
1: They come out of nowhere.
11: Bro, they make me feel ill, bro.
1: No, you can't do
11: that. No, they make me feel absolutely ill. And it's been obviously ridiculous recently because there's been so much rain. Mm-hmm. I'll tell you why I hate umbrellas. They're too big for the pavement, and they're too big for one person, and they're way too small for two people. At least half of me, at least my left side or my right side, is getting drenched in rain.
23: Is the sound of your mates alive? Is getting to more gigs this year and the next? Is the sound of saying, I got you, mate? Is the sound of mates enjoying even more of this? 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
24: Keir Starmer insists he will carry on as Prime Minister. That's despite Labour suffering disastrous election losses. Results have been coming in overnight and throughout the morning, with Reform in the UK gaining 398 seats in local councils, while Labour has lost 258. Reform has secured two councils so far, gaining Havering and Newcastle-under-Lyme. Meanwhile, Labour has lost nine. Our reporter Lucy Gormley has given us updates from the Barnsley Count.
25: I'm here in Barnsley at this year's local elections, due to start being counted this afternoon. 63 seats are up for grabs here today. It's expected to be quite the turnaround than what's been seen here for over 50 years. Labour have held the majority of seats here, but from projections, it looks as though Reform could be about to change that. We'll be here with updates throughout the day.
24: Sir Keir says he takes full responsibility for the tough election results, but insists he will carry on.
26: Not going to sugarcoat it, and we have lost brilliant Labour representatives, people who put so much into their communities, so much into our party and our movement, and the voters have sent a message.
24: Nigel Farage spoke in Romford following local election results.
27: It can't continue to be a fluke. I would honestly say you're witnessing an historic shift in British politics. This is now the most national of all parties. We're competitive in the north of Scotland. We're competitive in every part of the country.
24: Elsewhere, the Liberal Democrats gained 37 seats and the Greens 27, with the Conservatives losing 171. In other news, the third British national has been diagnosed with suspected hantavirus linked to a cruise ship outbreak. The UK Health Security Agency says two British nationals have confirmed hantavirus, but there is now an additional suspected case of a British national. A national treasure, Sir David Attenborough, is celebrating his 100th birthday today. That's the latest from Radio News Hub. I'm Tanita Sims.
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21: Hello, you're listening to Politics Uncensored with me, Zoe Grunewald. And coming up on today's show, many of you across England, Scotland and Wales will be heading to the polls today. We'll be discussing the importance of the local elections soon. Plus, Nigel Farage has accepted a £5 million gift, which he claims he had no obligation to declare. Is he right? Probably not. More on this later. As always, you can find us at Politics Uncensored UK on social media. But joining me now is winner of Make Me a Prime Minister, Natalie Balmain, first for the Week Unwrapped. Natalie, thank you so much for joining us today.
2: Hi, Zoe. Good to be back.
21: It's great to have you on, as always. There's so much to talk about this week, so we've got plenty to get through. Firstly, let's start with the hantavirus outbreak. So earlier this week, the World Health Organization confirmed an outbreak of the deadly rodent-borne hantavirus aboard a Dutch cruise ship. So far, three of the 150 passengers have died and one British citizen has been taken into intensive care. The vessel, MV Hondius, was in transit from Argentina to the Canary Islands. The ship is expected to arrive at Grenadilla on the island of Tenerife within 3 days. Natalie, I don't want to alarm you and I don't want to alarm myself, and I see plenty of misinformation floating around about this already, but we can understand why people might be feeling a little bit concerned. I mean, it's feeling slightly reminiscent of COVID.
2: Yes, it absolutely is. And I think that we do have to look at this and look at people's reactions and political reactions in a post, you know, through a post-COVID lens. And obviously, people are going to be concerned about it. There's a huge number of ethical considerations here, aren't there? Because let's face it, I can understand why any country might be fearsome of the ship being docked in their country. At the same time, there's the ethical concerns of the people on board. You know, they need to be disembarked somewhere. They're going to have to dock somewhere. And I think really the thing that's missing from this, I've done a huge amount of reading on this story and on the medical research, is that this is a particular strain of hantavirus, the Andes variant, which can be transmitted from human to human. The World Health Organization seem to at the moment be saying that the risk of this is very low. But the fact is that we know it's been transmitted from human to human, because there's now been a patient who's presented in Zurich who was not even on the ship. They were with an infected passenger on a plane. So what I believe is the most important thing here is that the World Health Organization come up with a solid contingency plan, a strategy for wherever this ship disembarks, what is going to be the process for testing and quarantining and vetting these people and then moving them on at a time that is safe to do so. I think that's the right thing for all involved. And that's the one part of this that I think is slightly shaky at the moment.
21: Let's just, you just alluded to actually some of the diplomatic concerns that have been raised from this incident. So the Canary Islands have refused to allow the ship to dock at any of its ports, despite the Spanish government saying it would be permitted to do so. So the president of the Canary Islands, Fernando Clavijo, said regional authorities would not allow the MV Hondius to enter the archipelago. About 150 people remain stranded on board. Spain's Ministry of Foreign Affairs said the ship would be allowed to dock at the Canary Islands in accordance with Madrid's obligations under international law and humanitarian principles. But quite clearly, if you were the president of the Canary Islands, you'd say, hang on, I don't want potentially infected people to get off on this island, to go through our various systems, to walk past people, to get on public transport. You know, that could put his island at risk. How on earth do you navigate this? I mean, you're absolutely right that the World Health Organization, you would expect to come up with some kind of strategy. But balancing, as you say, the ethical concerns of the people on the ship and the ethical concerns of the Prime Minister and officials, it's going to be quite a difficult dance.
2: I mean, absolutely. And that's why I think that the strategy aspect of it is so important, because I don't think any country is going to feel entirely comfortable. However, we do have, this is a human rights issue. We do have an obligation as an international community to allow this ship to dock somewhere. And that's why I believe that the two main considerations should be the facilities of the country or the place where it's docking, the area that it's docking in, and the strategy from the World Health Organization. I mean, at the moment, I think I've read somewhere that they've suggested that anybody who is symptomatic will be taken into quarantine and anybody who's asymptomatic will be put on a flight home. Well, let's face it, if viruses were only contagious when people were symptomatic, you know, thousands and thousands of years ago would have known to exile the coughing and sneezing guy. Mm. It's not, I don't think that that's safe enough. And I don't think that that's an appropriate, I think everybody should be quarantined, whether or not they are able to commandeer a local hotel, clear it of staff and people, and safely transport everyone from the ship to a hotel that is staffed by medical professionals, where everyone is quarantined in individual rooms and tested daily for a period of time. I think it's 8 weeks that I think is supposed to be the incubation period. And if they require medical assistance in that time, they can be transferred to a medical facility and otherwise isolated until such time that they're deemed safe. I mean, that seems like a logical response, but one that I've yet to hear anyone suggest.
21: And just, you know, purely hypothetical, if there was another lockdown, what hobbies would you be taking up? I mean, I think I missed sourdough making last time. Maybe I'd become TikTok famous. I don't know.
2: I mean, I definitely missed the sourdough making, so I think I'm going to give that one a go. I quite envied watching Tom Daly get into knitting. I think I might take up knitting next time and not just making TikTok videos, which looking back seems like quite the waste of my time.
21: Yeah, I cooked a lot, which was great, but I also drank a lot of wine and I don't think my body can handle doing that again. So maybe I'll try and get some more wholesome hobbies. Okay, let's talk about this next story. So, if you're listening to this and finding it difficult to get hired after finishing up at university, you're not alone. Fresh figures from the jobs platform Adzuna, published in the Times on Wednesday, shows a 34.9% decline in vacancies for graduates in the year to March. Many companies are cutting back on hiring and using AI tools and technologies instead. Natalie, clearly this is a complex issue with many different factors. But if you had to explain why it's so bad for graduates right now, what sort of things would you be drawing on? It mentions AI here. There's also discussions about certain labour policies like national insurance, etc. Why do you think graduates are at the sharp end of this?
2: Well, like you said, Zoe, it's an incredibly complex issue. How big a part AI plays, I'm not sure. I mean, you still need somebody who is adept enough with the AI to be able to prompt it accurately. So those things are going to always, you know, be required. The economy, like you said, is not in a great place, you know. But I also think that there is something to be said for a good example. When I graduated, you know, the thing that we were brought up to believe was, you know, become a lawyer. Lawyer was like the big thing, you know, you can make lots of money, et cetera, et cetera. But at the time that we all graduated, so many people had done law that there just weren't enough jobs for lawyers. We were inundated with lawyers. And then, of course, your earning potential as a lawyer goes down because the market is saturated. And we saw a big turn up in earning potential for people who were doing trades at the time because there were less people who were doing that. And I think there's something to be said in every generation for that as well. You know, are we just inundated with graduates? Have we not got enough people who are doing other professional work that doesn't require a university degree? I don't know. I think it's a multi-layered thing. And you know, as somebody who graduated in 2008, which was a very, very difficult time, you know, sometimes you're not always immediately able to do the thing that you love. But I believe if you're passionate about it and you keep at it, you know, maybe there'll be a point in time slightly later in your career that you can pick that up again. But
21: I think you raise a really interesting point, which is that a lot of people were pushed into university when actually that might not have been the right thing for them. You know, it was kind of promised to be this, you know, you would take on this debt, but ultimately it's an investment in your future. You know, it almost guarantee you a good job. And now we have a surplus of graduates who can't get these jobs, and actually probably a shortage in some of those kind of those jobs that aren't white collar jobs, you know, manual labour jobs, for example, places where there should be apprenticeships. And we know that is another area which has really struggled with funding and resources. There has been some blame laid at this Labour government's in terms of their domestic policy. So Governments have talked about, businesses have talked about the issues raised from national insurance hikes. So this cost that have been put on employers, where they have to pay more in terms of national insurance contributions, and also minimum wage rises, which they say are graduate entry-level jobs. It's making it more expensive to hire younger workers, plus the fact that you have to train them. A lot of businesses are saying, do you know what, it's just not feasible for us to hire younger workers. Do you think it's fair for the Labour government to take some slack on this? I mean, should they consider changing any of those policies?
2: I mean, I don't know if I can cast your mind back, Zoe, to about 18 months ago when I was last on this show and we talked about our economy in general. And I won't go through my whole history of economics again with you because we simply don't have time. But I did say that to some degree, there is very little that any government can do to save us.
21: Yeah.
2: We're sort of in this economic death spiral. And whether it's raising taxes or putting more money into, we simply made a number of bad choices across a number of governments going back as far as 2008. And I find it very, very difficult to see what the, I don't think they could have really done anything at this point that was going to help. Every pound that we, that moves in our economy now comes with interest attached to it. So what do you do?
21: Yeah. And it feels like since 2008, it's always young people who are bearing the brunt of those political decisions, right?
2: It always is young people. And yeah, like you said, since 2008, and some of those young people are now not so young and have been bearing it since then.
21: Yes, indeed. I always say young people, but the definition of people young, if you're using young people as the kind of measurement of people who have been, let's say, screwed over by political decisions, then yes, you're right, young people becomes a bigger and bigger category. We're basically talking about the under 50s now.
2: Yes.
21: And, you know, that is reflecting their vote behaviour. But that is a separate conversation. Actually, I have something far more important to discuss with you, which is it's time to press the big red button and wipe us all out, because the cost of a pint has reached £10 in London. OK, according to The Telegraph, a number of bars in the capital are now charging a tenner or more for a pint of beer. I mean, I live in London. I have to say, I haven't seen a tenner for a beer. But, you know, I don't really go out for drinks that much anymore because it's incredibly expensive. And I probably don't go to the sort of places that charge a tenner for a pint. But I mean, has the world gone mad? What's happening?
2: I mean, I think London has always been slightly bonkers, but yeah, a tenner for a pint is wild.
21: Mm.
2: I mean, you know, what, how many ways are they going to hit us, young people, struggling to make money? And then it's impossible to try and spend a little bit of as well, especially just going out for a drink with your mates. It's you know, it's one of the most important things that we could be doing as a society in general, not just young people, with the way that everything is. I think getting together and having places where you can socialise is more important than ever. And it seems like that's kind of been taken away. I mean, a tenner for a pint, that's double the most expensive pint in Manchester. So I don't really know. Maybe it might actually be cheaper for everyone to just get on a train up to Manchester and come for a pint up here.
21: Not if Avanti West Coast have anything to do with that. I think you're absolutely right. And I think it's a really important point that I think it's really easy to see alcohol as this entirely negative thing, right? But you're absolutely right. It's part of British culture. People have gone to the pub for years and years and years. It's great for communities. We see that when communities have their pubs closed, that has a real knock-on effect. And I also feel that this kind of obsession we have in society with, at the moment, with individual wellness, you know, particularly kind of younger people looking at how to self-optimize, drawing away from those community spaces. Sometimes the best thing you can do for yourself and your community and your friendships is go out and have a drink. And I firmly believe that that is sometimes healthier than having the salad and staying in.
2: I absolutely agree. And, you know, I know that there's this rumbling that you see online about how millennials look younger than many Gen Zs. And I would just like to remind those Gen Zs that we all went out and had a good time on a weekend. So perhaps there's something to be said for that.
21: Agree with you. As I'm millennial as well, cusp, and I definitely think my my attitude towards going for a pint is far more millennial than it is Gen Z. So there we are. That's it for the Week Unwrapped. But stay tuned with me and Natalie, because coming up, we're going to talk about this big £5 million gift, in inverted commas, from a cryptocurrency billionaire. Stay tuned.
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4: 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And if you could just show me and then I'll go away again. And then he said, I'm just sorry if this is offensive to you. 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
23: Is the sound of your mates alive? 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
6: This is one sport where it's unforgiving. 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Yeah. So we're trying to create somebody for that. You know, you have to be robust, you have to be mentally strong.
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21: Welcome back. You're listening to Politics Uncensored with me, Zoe Grunewald, and Natalie Balmain, winner of Make Me a Prime Minister and host of Typecast Podcast. We're just about to talk about Nigel Farage, who accepted a £5 million gift from billionaire backer Christopher Harborne. Farage has claimed that he had no obligation to declare the gift, said to pay for his security. Natalie, do you think Farage has broken campaign finance rules with this?
2: I mean, he's absolutely broken. Let's not beat around the bush here. This is one of, I think that this story embodies everything that I find so irritating about Mr. Farage, is that he treats the public like we're stupid. Mm. You know, let's be honest. Nobody on God's green earth or any other planet in the galaxy is giving somebody 5 million quid out of the kindness of their heart with no quid pro quo. They're giving it because the person receiving it has got some influence that the person giving it wants. That's it. So that's absolutely it.
21: So Nigel Farage is saying essentially that this was a personal gift, right? A personal gift of £5 million. Now, the House of Commons Code of Conduct states that new MPs must register all their current financial interests and any registrable benefits received in the 12 months before their election within 1 month of their election. The rules also say that purely personal gifts or benefits from family or commercial loans would not normally have to be registered. Both the possible motive of the giver and the use to which the gift is to be put should be considered. If there is any doubt, the benefit should be registered. Nigel Farage is arguing this was a personal gift. I'm pretty sure that when the House of Commons Code of Conduct states that, it's talking about Christmas gifts from family members, you know, birthday gifts. It's not talking about £5 million from a crypto billionaire.
2: It's absolutely not. And, you know, he's even gone as far as to say, oh, it's for my personal security. Well, if Christopher Harborne is so concerned about people's personal security, I'm going to ring him up. I'm a woman that lives on my own. I'd like £5 million for my personal security too, you know.
21: Yeah.
2: If there's no quid pro quo here, then I'm sure he'd be happy to give it to me. But somehow I doubt I'm going to receive £5 million into my Monzo account. Yeah, I mean, this just goes back to what I said. Nigel Farage treats us like we're stupid. Mm. And I think that's a very, very, it's a nasty outlook from somebody who is supposed to be an elected official who represents an area of the British people. I think that that's he almost looks down on us. Mm. And I find that very, very dubious. And also, I'm really glad you read out the actual wording there, because you mentioned if there was any doubt. And I don't think that strictly refers to doubt in his mind. I think what that refers to is if there's any potential doubt in the public's mind about what this money is for. And clearly, we are doubtful. So he should have registered it.
21: I think that's the thing, isn't it? That it might be that there is a loophole here. I mean, I struggle to see that loophole. It might be that there is a loophole here that Nigel Farage isn't totally titled actually to take a £5 million gift and not declare it. But ultimately, if it was just a personal gift to pay for his security, and he has been attacked a few times, there's been a couple of milkshakes thrown his way, then, you know, I think he could justify that. So why not declare it? Because what is particularly interesting about the timing of the donation is that Nigel Farage said he wasn't going to stand to become an MP. And then he had this money donated to him. And then shortly after, he surprised everyone by declaring he was going to stand. Now, the thing about Christopher Harborne is that he's given more than £22 million to Farage's party. It's 2/3 of all funding received by Reform UK. So he's already given money directly to the party. He is one of half a dozen enigmatic Teptites who own this company called Tether, which is a company that issues the most widely traded cryptocurrency. Now, we know that Farage has been a big cryptocurrency proponent. He's talked about deregulating it. He's talked about making this kind of national bank. It's all looking a little bit cozy, right? It's all looking a bit kind of like, very interesting to get this huge donation and then suddenly change your mind about standing and then run on a very pro cryptocurrency platform.
2: Yeah, I mean, I think I can't remember exactly when he received the money, but it was early 2024. And by April 2024, he was an MP. Mm. So there's two things here. Either he didn't think very long about deciding to become an MP, which doesn't bode well, or he knew full well what he was doing. And just the timing was, I'll say I'm not going to be an MP, receive the money and then say I'm going to be an MP. Mm. You know, either way, I think it's, and like you said, why not declare it if it was totally kosher, if it was totally above board, just declare it. What difference does it make? It all makes the whole business very, very murky. And again, it's very condescending of him to go, well, you know, technically I didn't break any laws. Well, it's not the spirit of the law, is it?
21: The other fact is that Harborne is a crypto billionaire based in Thailand. He does, as far as I'm aware, have dual citizenship. But this raises a question again about the influence of these kind of slightly shadowy foreign donations. You know, he gave this huge donation to Reform last year. I mean, the thing about political donations is they do happen. But the idea that somebody who lives in a different country should be giving such large amounts of money with no strings attached to a political party that operates in a different country, the public aren't going to buy that there's no strings attached, are they? They're not going to believe that that is just out of the goodness of his own heart.
2: They're absolutely not going to believe it. And if we cast our minds back to when Elon Musk pledged to give Farage about $100 million, dollars before they had their epic falling out. You know, the public were up in arms in this, and this is absolutely no different. It's just somebody who's got less visibility than Elon Musk, but it's exactly the same thing.
21: Just a little note on Tether, which is this company that Christopher Harborne
7: owns. So Tether has been described as the most profitable company per employee in history. It's registered in the Central American dictatorship of El Salvador. It has a tiny amount of staff. It's issued £184 billion in cash, known as stable coins, which have grown popular as a way to move money across borders in places where inflation erodes the value of local currency. But billions of Tether's stable coins are also known to have been put to illicit purposes by gangsters, scammers, Russian sanctions busters, North Korean hackers, and others who would rather avoid the scrutiny of moving money via a bank. I wonder how people would feel if they knew about Harborne's business dealings, about where this money was being created.

0: well clear of.
1: I should say that obviously those are the reported business dealings of Tether, and that Harborne has a 12% stake in the company. And obviously much of that is alleged rather than absolutely... Well, it's widely reported on, but it is alleged, so we should be clear about that. And Farage champions Tether. He says Tether is a stable coin. He said this on LBC Radio. Stable coins are the way which money goes from conventional currencies through into cryptocurrencies and back again. Tether is about to be valued as a £500 billion company. I just wonder, you know, Reform presents itself as this disruptor, anti-establishment party, kind of championing the interests of working people who have been ignored by the establishment for so long. I just wonder how you sort of how that fits with billionaires, cryptocurrency, money moving across borders, all that kind of stuff. Because it seems to me that there's a, you know, there it seems to me that the latter is more the ideological bedrock of Nigel Farage, who at his core is a libertarian Thatcherite. You know, he's driven by kind of sort of hacking away at red tape, and everybody is free to be as rich as they want and to be whoever they want to be. But then there is this other more conservative side of Reform, you know, this more kind of traditional side that's trying to appeal to alarm clock Britain and, you know, the working population. And I just wonder if the more Farage is seen to be in bed with those who deal in cryptocurrency and these kind of this kind of tech world where, you know, we're talking about billions and billions of pounds. I just wonder if you think that that is going to start to become problematic for the man of the people image that Nigel Farage likes to present.
0: I mean, I hope it does become problematic because as far as I'm concerned, any attempt to appeal to working people is simply a populist line designed to get him a vote. I don't think there's any evidence that he has any belief in supporting the everyday working people of Britain at all. I've yet to see any evidence of that. From all of his dealings and all of the 12 various jobs and places that he is an ambassador for or speaks for or is involved in, all of them represent, yes, making a lot of people richer, but it's the already phenomenally rich.
1: I also want you to cast your mind back to when this Labour government came in and there was a little something called the freebies scandal where everybody absolutely lost their head over Keir Starmer being given donations by his friend, the Labour donor, Lord Alley, including, I think it was £2,500 pair of glasses. Oh my God, can you imagine? you know, a new dress for Keir Starmer's wife, who would suddenly be put into the public eye because, of course, she is married to the Prime Minister. There were questions over Taylor Swift tickets. And I'm not saying that it was a good look for the Labour government. I'm not saying it was necessarily justifiable. But it is interesting to see how the media is responding, or certain parts of the media is responding to, or had responded to that. I mean, there were already calls for Keir Starmer to resign over that, compared to a £5 million personal donation that was not declared by a man who could potentially become Prime Minister.
0: Yeah, I mean, it's interesting because I also seem to remember that Mr. Farage had a lot to say himself about the Labour scandal of a dress and a pair of glasses. You know, I agree, it wasn't a good look for Labour, but it's certainly, this is a far, far, far bigger issue.
1: Puts it into perspective. Yes. Yeah.
0: Yeah, let's put it into perspective. You know, how much can you do with a dress and a pair of glasses compared to 5 million quid in cash? And it doesn't help the growing awakening, I think, of people as to how certain parts of the media are involved with certain political parties. And considering we're supposed to have a just and fair and sort of balanced media, I would argue that the evidence suggests that some areas of the media are less so. Mm-hmm. And that they're sort of showing their hand here, because if you're going to argue over a dress and a pair of glasses and then suddenly become quiet over 5 million quid, people are going to ask questions about you too.
1: There was an interesting element in The Guardian's reporting of this. They investigated this gift and went to Reform for comment about the donation. Reform got back to The Guardian, essentially said, we need a bit more time. We need to, you know, we need to come up with a response to this.

0: And in that time, Reform went to the Telegraph, or Farage went to the Telegraph and briefed the Telegraph about all the threats he had had. So he talked about the fact that the Home Office wouldn't give him enhanced security. He talked about how his home was firebombed last year, something he'd never spoken about previously but was speaking about now. He was using all of this as a justification for this personal gift, which he obviously said was going to pay for his personal security. You know, I mean, I think I'd be interested to get your view on that, because the Guardian put out quite a comprehensive piece about the timeline, which is fairly unusual, actually. It shows that they found that pretty inappropriate. You know, when a comms person says, oh, we need a bit more time to talk to our lawyers, that's fairly normal. To then actually try and get ahead of the story, that potentially suggests something else.
1: Well, yeah, I mean, listen, if this, again, was a genuine gift, with genuine reasoning, and he was genuinely scared for his life for all of these supposed incidents, why not just say that to The Guardian? Mm.
0: Precisely. And there's been some polling already about how well this has gone down amongst voters. 50% of people who voted Reform last year were not happy about this gift. They are worried that it could buy undue influence. 49 of intended Reform voters are also not happy about this gift. Do you think this is something that Nigel Farage is just going to be able to brush off? I mean, we've seen him try and do this before, but it feels like this is something that it's very, very hard to justify, and it's not going to go down well with his voters.
1: Well, like I said, I certainly hope he's not able to brush it off personally. I've never once believed that he stands by any of the things that he says that he's used to get votes. And a lot of the people who voted for him in good faith did so because of his apparent, you know, backing of the everyday working person in Britain. And yet time and time and time and time again, his actions, it's like being in one of those dreadful relationships, you know, where you're with somebody who tells you all the right things and then just never follows up with their actions. And there's a certain period of time where you'll give them the benefit of the doubt and you'll say, oh, they'll change. Oh, I hope I'm going to go on what they say. But when people show you who they are, believe them.
0: Mm. Natalie, thank you so much for joining us. It's always a pleasure to have you here to talk about stuff. That is Natalie Balmain, winner of Make Me a Prime Minister and host of Typecast podcast. Natalie, where can our listeners find more of your work?
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0: Fantastic. Thank you so much for joining us, and stay with us, because after the break, we're going to be talking to Steve Acast, director of electoral think tank Persuasion UK, about the upcoming local elections. 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
4: What is the point of an umbrella?
7: They come out of nowhere.
4: Bro, they make me feel ill, bro.
7: No, you can't do that.
4: 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Mm-hmm. I'll tell you why I hate umbrellas. They're too big for the pavement, and they're too big for one person, and they're way too small for two people. At least half of me, at least my left side or my right side, is getting drenched in rain.
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10: The issues that we have, or the thoughts and feelings that we have around our weight, a lot of them come from our mums. I remember my auntie saying to me, before your mum died, she was worried that you were getting fat. And I remember and my auntie, who's now in her 70s, she still talks about, you know, how thin she is or isn't. She compares my body type to her body type, to my cousins. You know, she still has that kind of obsession.
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0: Welcome back. You're listening to Politics Uncensored with me, Zoe Grunewald. And today is election day in the UK, with national, local and mayoral polls open across England, Scotland and Wales. Remember, you've got till 10 p.m. tonight to get down to the polling booth. I went this morning before work, which, you know, felt like I did my civic duty, so I definitely recommend. Whilst voting is ongoing, broadcasters like us can't say anything that might sway public opinion, but we can get an idea of what the process looks like and the historical influence of local elections. So joining me now is Steve Akehurst, Director of electoral think tank Persuasion UK. Steve, thank you for joining us.
11: Oh, thanks for having me.
0: So, for some listeners, we have quite a young listener base. For some listeners, they might not be able to vote in local elections yet, or it might be their first time voting. Talk to us about why local elections are so important and why they matter in people's day-to-day lives.
11: Yeah, I mean, if you tune into the BBC or others tonight, you'll find that people generally talk about local elections as only mattering in the context of what happens in the next general election or who's up or who's down in Westminster. But the actual truth is that that councils and local authorities in England, for example, do a huge amount of important stuff locally. They run, and they don't just keep the streets clean and things like that. They also run vital services, children's services, social care, things like that. So they're a very important part of day-to-day life in England in particular. Then, of course, in Scotland and Wales, there are the elections for the Scottish Parliament and the Welsh Senedd. So, you know, those are and those parliaments have even more power than a council. So these elections do really matter in terms of just shaping the day-to-day of people's communities in particular.
0: Mm. Why is it so important that young people head to the polls?
11: Well, there's a long-standing discrepancy in who votes in this country. So older people, generally speaking, those over 50, over 60, are about twice as likely to vote as younger people, those under 30 and particularly those under 30, even those under 40. And that has consequences. I mean, there are economists that will tell you that entire economies are shaped by that fact that young people don't vote as much as old people, because in the end, politicians respond to incentives. And if the people who mostly vote for them are older people, they tend to look after the interests of older people when it comes to trade-offs between things that might benefit one group and disbenefit another. Young people tend to lose out in those calculations because politicians know there are fewer young people voting and fewer younger people in their voting coalition. So voting brings real power, and it brings you real leverage as a citizen over the people that you vote for. So if you don't exercise that vote, you don't have very much leverage. You tend to get screwed, basically. And that's what I think, without being too political, that is what you've seen over a generation or so, where young people have tended to lose out when it comes to the way that the economy works and the way that policy works and the way that the choices of the governments of all stripes have made about where to spend money and where not to. And that's a direct consequence of the fact that the young people basically don't vote as much, and therefore politicians perceive them to have much less power.
0: Mm. And there's several types of elections going on today. Obviously, we've got the local council elections, but we've also got the Welsh Senedd, we've got the Scottish parliamentary elections, and there's also specific places in London have mayoralty elections. Can you just take us through the different things that are happening today?
11: Yeah, so there are some mayoral elections. It's a bit of a mess, in truth, all over the
0: place. Yeah, it is. It's very confusing to report on.
11: Yeah, it's confusing even as someone whose job it is to understand elections. So, because basically in some areas you have, like in many areas you'll have council elections where all the councillors are up for election, and some areas you'll have only a third of the councillors who are up for election. And in other areas, as you say, you'll have mayoral elections. I mean, that's essentially someone who then kind of runs the council as an individual, as well as it with a group. And then, as you say, in Wales and Scotland, you have these elections for the devolved authority. So, and honestly, there isn't any super great pattern as to what areas have what. So it's important for people to check locally. But nevertheless, like those votes really matter, particularly in those councils, particularly in those places where every councillor is up for election, because the chances are that that is going to potentially change who runs the council in a local area. And as we talked about earlier, that has quite significant consequences for local services and local priorities.
0: And talk to us a bit about turnout, because I presume turnout at local elections tends to be quite low. What sort of factors influence turnout?
11: Well, that's a good question. I mean, there are libraries of literature dedicated to understand what kind of factors shape turnout, but it's definitely true that basically, you tend to get maybe 30% or so turnout, sometimes a little bit higher in local elections. What shapes turnout is important. I mean, it can be partly about whether people perceive there to be a really big choice, but and are the stakes really high? Mm. So there's some factors like that. Do they perceive a big choice or a massive choice between the parties? Do they feel represented? But some of it is also lifestyle factors, and this is partly why young people tend to end up voting less. Like, you tend to vote more if you live in the same place consistently. Older people tend to be more settled. They tend to be more rooted in the community. They tend to own houses more regularly, so they stick around, but also they feel invested in the local area. And that tends to increase people's propensity to vote. Whereas if you're a young person privately renting, you're moving around all over the place, not only are you more likely to be unregistered to vote, you're also perhaps feeling less invested in the local area potentially, because you're going to move in the next 12 months. So there are lots of kind of lifestyle factors as well as kind of political and psychological factors that influence turnout. And that is partly why some people have talked about the need to make voting compulsory, because it would flatten out some of those factors.
0: How has support for smaller or less established parties changed in recent local elections? Obviously, there's lots of talk about how we are becoming a sort of multi-party system, but obviously our electoral system still favours two parties. Talk to us a bit about how that's evolved.
11: Yeah, and one of the big things that actually has affected, if you look at the voting patterns of young people when they do vote, they have consistently over the last 20 years tended to stop voting for the main party, so Labour and Conservative in quite the same numbers. They've tended to vote for particularly the Greens. I mean, even in the last general election, the Greens got many votes among the under 30s. I would say Reform a bit, to some extent, less than people think. I think young people vote for Reform less than is sometimes commented on. But it's definitely true that in the UK, and you see the same thing in Germany and other places in Northern Europe, where younger people tend to have even less loyalty to the main parties than older people. And that can sometimes be a reflection of a frustration at the system, but also that people's loyalties, like perhaps their parents' loyalties to Labour or Conservative, was developed over generations. And it came from a time when, like, the UK economy was very different, and people voted according to their class background or the industry they worked in or a very particular bit of society that they belonged to. And then those kind of voting habits stuck with older people as they got older. But obviously younger people have kind of come into the electorate in much more fluid times, and when attachment to parties is just much lower generally. So, yeah, we see younger people generally are much more transactional with their vote, much more fluid. And that is also, I think, you know, that's also what should make them a target for parties, because it's very, you know, they are often open to voting for multiple different parties at once, rather than being locked into one, and particularly open to those more insurgent parties of the left in particular.
0: I'm sure you'll remember, and listeners might remember, that the government got in a little bit of trouble for potentially trying to cancel local elections in some areas. They U-turned, I think, was it the, you'll correct me if I'm wrong, the chair of the Electoral Commission potentially said that it was unlawful, and therefore the government changed its position. And now, so there are now more local elections going ahead than were previously planned. Can you just talk to us a little bit about what happened there?
11: Yeah, I mean, I haven't followed it in huge depth, but my understanding is that basically the government is under, because to be fair, as we talked about earlier, the system is quite messy, to put it mildly, with lots of overlapping local councils in England in particular, parish councils, district councils, and all of this kind of overlapping stuff that's grown on top of each other. The government basically undertook a review to try to make the system simpler, which is to say that they, and part of that was to abolish some councils or merge them with others, I should say. And so the government's argument was that it didn't really make sense to hold elections in places that in a year or two might not exist as a council because they'll be merged with another one. So it was kind of an argument on the government's part about saving money, but also not making voters turn out and vote in places where a council might just get merged with another one. So that was, or where at least there was uncertainty over whether that council would exist in the same form. So as I think that's partly what it was about. Obviously, a lot of those councils that I think were disproportionately ones that Reform felt that they would do well in. So Reform sort of saw it as conspiratorially and launched a review or a challenge against it. And then, yeah, that was upheld. And so, yeah, a lot of areas have had to prepare for elections when they didn't think they were going to have any at fairly short notice.
0: Just talk to us a little bit about what we can expect sort of from now until, I guess, into the weekend. What are sort of the key stages? When will results be declared? You know, that kind of thing. If someone's listening and they want to follow along, it's not like a by-election where everything's going to be announced at 4 a.m, is it?
11: Well, no, it's not. But it's also not like a general election where you can get an exit poll, look at the exit poll and go to bed and feel fairly sure you know what you're going to wake up to.
0: Sometimes. It's a lot. Sometimes the exit poll is more concerning or less concerning than the actual result. But yes, you're absolutely
11: right.
0: That's
11: true. That's true, yeah. Exit polls generally have got a lot better in the last 20 years, but it's true that sometimes they do miss stuff. There's no exit poll this tonight, so we don't have any of that. And unfortunately, the results, it is a little bit drawn-out process, Chinese water torture type. Like they, so some areas will count very quickly and report quite quickly. Harlow Council, there's others I think that come to mind that will report kind of in the early hours of Friday morning. And then a lot of the London Council start counting in early part of, so later in Friday morning, so more towards midday. You get a big tranche of them around 4 p.m. who report then, and then England, Wales and Scotland also start counting about in the middle of Friday. So, you know, for those of your listeners who really love this stuff and want to listen to every beat, you can follow it basically for over 24 hours, maybe more. But my advice would be, you know, if you just want to kind of tune in and get a sense of what's going on to get a fuller picture, then I'd probably say by maybe 4 or 5 p.m. on Friday, we should probably know enough. But in the interim, there'll be, I'm sure, people poring over and over-interpreting and over-analyzing and over-exaggerating the results of individual councils. But that's inevitable. But I think, as we get to kind of Friday tea time, we should have a clearer picture.
0: Okay, Dave. And okay, so Friday tea time is a good time. If you are someone who's planning to sit by the TV for 24 hours, I would advise you to go outside and touch grass. You're absolutely right that there'll be a lot of over-interpreting. Historically, how have local election results been interpreted in the context of national politics? I mean, there is some read across. You know, this is the first time the country have gone to the polls to you know, in a large way to give potentially their verdict on how this Labour government is doing. But equally, as you said, a lot of it is localised. A lot of it, you know, you can't read across. So, you know, what sort of advice would you give for somebody who wants to use this as a barometer for how the public is feeling?
11: Yeah, OK. So the first thing is local elections are about local issues. But when you look at the polling that we do, for example, people are pretty clear that some of what influences their vote is what's going on nationally. So the truth is that people don't vote solely on local issues. They're also influenced by wanting to send a message to a national party, or at least they're influenced by what's going on nationally. So you can't perfectly separate these things out. So it means that you can read across something, but you have to be careful how you read across. So my main piece of advice is, particularly in the first 12 hours, you will see a lot of things thrown around by all parties, like we won this many new councillors, we won this many councils. A lot of those metrics are not great for various reasons, partly because you can kind of spin them in different ways and they tend to add to a lot of confusion. I think one of the best things you can do is wait for what's called the projected national vote share, which will come from the BBC and John Curtis, I hope around Friday midday, perhaps a bit later. And or the national equivalent vote share, the NEV, as it gets called. And this will basically give you an overall vote share for how the parties have performed across the country and what it would look like if it was kind of, you know, if it were a general election, which obviously is not, if elections were held everywhere. So that kind of projected national vote share, national equivalent vote share, that's the best thing to really look at if you want to get a feel. And then you can compare it to what the equivalent vote share was last year. And I think that's the best way to do it, basically, is to try to look at the vote share rather than the seats, because the seat number of councillors gained and councils lost, it's all quite messy given the factors we talked about earlier. So I think the national vote share will be really important to look at. You know, and it'll be interesting to see, does Reform get what it got last year, which was about 30%, I think, or does it fall under that? Mm. Do the Greens break into, are the Greens ahead of Labour in the national vote share? All of these kind of things are the things that you'd be looking at once we get that vote share. And that doesn't mean that's a perfect predictor of a general election that's going to happen in 3 years' time, but it starts to give us a feel for what kind of mood the country has at large and whether the national polling that we're seeing is broadly being borne out in these local elections or not.
0: And Steve, how are you going to be marking this moment? Are you going to be sat at home in front of the television? Are you going to be getting a good night's sleep and getting up at 8 a.m? I mean, what does it look like for Persuasion UK? What were you guys
11: doing?
0: Yeah,
11: when you were advising people to touch grass, I did take that to heart because it could well do.
0: Do you know what? I'm projecting because I'm also going to obviously be trying to ascertain something from the mess of stuff we're going to get over the next 24 hours.
11: Well, so I will also be following it. I've got colleagues and we'll probably do it in shifts. I mean, we've got some polling that we're working on to try and understand why people have voted how they voted, and so I'll be working kind of furiously on getting that out hopefully early in the next week. One of my best friends is getting married in the middle of Italy on Saturday, so I'm going there.
0: Lovely.
11: The chaos, which will really add to the chaos of the matter, which will be great. So I'm following it on the Thursday and Friday, and my colleagues are following it over the weekend as well, and then we're looking forward to getting some research out on it next week, so we can start to make some sense of what happened.
0: Brilliant. Steve, thank you so much for joining us and taking us through all we need to know about the local elections. That was Steve Akehurst, Director of Electoral Think Tank Persuasion UK. And that is it for Politics Uncensored today. Make sure you get out and vote before 10 p.m. tonight, and then join us next Thursday at 5 p.m. where we unwrap the week's political talking points. 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
14: This is one sport where it's unforgiving. 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Yeah. So we're trying to create somebody for that. You know, you have to be robust, you have to be mentally strong.
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15: Keir Starmer says he takes full responsibility for the tough election results, but insists he will carry on. That's despite Labour suffering disastrous election losses. Results have been coming in overnight and throughout the morning, with Reform in the UK gaining 418 seats in local councils, while Labour has lost 266. Our reporter Holly Hughes is giving us updates from the Leeds count.
16: I'm here at the Leeds City Council count. There's been a delayed start here today, but a hugely impressive turnout, and it is feeling a little bit tense. And no wonder, because Labour's stronghold in Leeds is looking to be on shaky ground. Meanwhile, Green and Reform seem to be feeling positive as they're each set to take several wards away from the current leaders. There'll be more updates from me throughout the day.
15: Sir Keir Starmer insists he will carry on.
17: But we haven't done enough to convince people that things can improve, their lives can get better, the hope, and I'm not going to walk away from that challenge.
15: Meanwhile, Kemi Badenoch, leader of the Conservatives, says the Conservative Party are on the return.
18: We are coming back to fight for veterans, for parents, for farmers.
15: Elsewhere, the Liberal Democrats gained 37 seats. Deputy leader of the Liberal Democrats, Daisy Cooper, says the party are certain that they will gain influence.
19: So it's clear that right up and down the country, we are fighting and winning seats from all the other political parties.
15: The Greens have gained 27 seats, with the Conservatives losing 182. In other news, six people have been arrested after police targeted TikTok shop influencers. They've seized more than £1 million worth of counterfeit clothing and trainers. The chief executive of Southeast Water has announced plans to step down. That's just a week after the group's chairman quit in the wake of major supply outages in Kent and Sussex. And a birthday message for Sir David Attenborough has illuminated a popular London landmark as part of celebrations marking the beloved naturalist centenary. That's the latest from Radio News Hub. I'm Tanita.
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22: Hello, welcome to What the Health here on FUBAR Radio. My name is Clara Hermit. I'm the host of this show, and I would like to kickstart things by saying that I went to the gym this morning, so I'm giving myself a miniature round of applause. For getting out of bed, because I really didn't want to, but I did. I managed it. I'm a women's self-love and confidence coach, and I am also a qualified personal trainer, even though it's no longer my job. And that is why I'm so passionate about mental and physical fitness. And that's what this show is all about. We don't just speak about physical fitness, we also delve into emotional fitness, mental fitness, and all of the things that it encompasses, because it's so important to have a holistic approach to who we are, to ourselves, because we're not just one or the other. We are, in fact, both body and mind. Now, my next guest, or my first guest, my only guest on today's show, and we've got so much to talk about, was told at just 18 years old that she would never walk again. Fast forward to today, and she's not only walking, she's about to run the entire length of the UK, hosting a free 5K event in every city along the way, covering around 5,000 kilometres in just 99 days. She's a fitness coach, endurance athlete, and the founder of the Say Yes Club. And her mission is to get 1 million people moving. Joining me in the studio now is Esme Gummer. Hello.
1: Hello. Thanks for having me.
22: No worries. It's so lovely to have you here. I mean, wow. Like, I don't even know where to start.
1: It's funny, when you were saying it then, I was like, oh yeah, I've got to do that.
22: Yeah, yeah, I've set myself this challenge now, I've got to do it. And I have to be honest, I have seen your stuff on Instagram, and I, you know, the marketing is going well because I've seen the fact that you're doing this incredible challenge. So it's lovely to meet you in person. But I wanted to go back to kind of the start. I mentioned in the intro there that when you were 18, you're on the cusp of a career as a dancer, and everything changed overnight. What actually happened?
1: Yeah. So I had a hernia in my groin, and anyone who doesn't know what that is, it's basically where your intestine pushes through the muscle wall, and all they do is literally stick it back in, put some mesh on it and sew it up. It's like a very simple procedure.
22: Like routine.
1: Yeah, yeah, yeah. Like literally go in, pop it in, off you pop. You know what I mean? Like, I remember my granddad in the car, because he dropped me off. He's like, have you not got a sleepover bag? I was like, nah, granddad, I'll be out in a couple of hours. And then obviously chopped myself in the foot there. But yeah, went into the surgery, and while I was under, had a reaction to the anaesthetic, whether there was too much of it or whatever it was, something went very wrong while I was under. So I actually started seizuring under the anaesthetic. So they sewed me back up, brought me back round, thinking maybe when she comes back round it'll be okay, but it wasn't. I just continued to seizure for about 8 hours on and off, and that's where it kind of caused like this brain damage, I suppose, which meant I couldn't move from waist down. And yeah, I mean, no one really knew what happened, so I was very much in a position where everyone was like, we don't get it, and we don't know what's happened, and we also don't, you know, we don't know how to fix this. It wasn't like, I think they thought I had a stroke at one point. They're like, right, well, we know what a stroke is and what we can do with that. But I was very much in a position where everyone was very confused.
22: Yeah, but that must have been really disorientating, but also really scary as well, because like you say, you went in there so casually, just like, it's going to be absolutely fine. And then, you know, you wake up. What was it like when you did wake up? Do you remember those moments? I imagine it's just really hazy, isn't it?
1: Yeah, like it wasn't just like for being paralyzed from waist down. I had a lot of like short-term memory loss, and like my speech was, you know, very slurred, and my motor skills in my hands didn't work as well. And that was for about 3 days. And then, you know, after 3 days, I kind of come around and we thought, oh, it's getting better. But then from waist down, it just didn't come back. So yeah, I don't really remember feeling like I couldn't walk for a while, if you know what I mean. And it was actually at night, one night, because I got put on the adults ward because I was literally 18 by 1 month. So like, if this had happened a month before, I would have been 17, treated as a child and put on the children's ward, meaning my parents could have stayed with me for 24 hours, like with a bed. But because of that 1 month different, I got treated as an adult that quickly. And it meant that visiting hours finished at 8 p.m. and then they didn't start again, you know, till the morning the next day. So it was the night times that I had, you know, time to sit and just really think and feel. And that was where I would start getting the anxiety and the realization that I was stuck. Not really in the day. I didn't really feel it as much. It was more when I was on my own. And that's when I was like, oh, I can't walk. It was, yeah, that was when I really felt it.
22: Yeah, I guess as well, you know, during the day, you're preoccupied, aren't you? There's lots going on. There's things to look at. You know, there's people, like you say, coming and going and talking to you. And, you know, you probably feel you're quite distracted, I guess. And then you're left on your own for those kind of long periods of time to literally just think. And again, you know, hospitals, it can be really difficult to sleep, to get any kind of good rest. And then that all kind of adds on to everything as well, doesn't it?
1: Yeah.
22: And I know that you said that the mental recovery was harder than the physical recovery. What made it so tough mentally, and what was that like?
1: I think I went into a real bad depression after it happened. So when I kind of left the hospital and I was walking again, but still needed a wheelchair and I still had a lot of rehabilitation to do, I went into this really bad depression. And I think people assumed that, oh, well, of course she's depressed because she just got paralysed and went through something really traumatic and now she needs to learn to walk again. And actually, it wasn't about the accident that made me depressed. It was the first time in my life that I'd really connected movement to mental health. Mm. And I think as a kid growing up, all the way to 18, I expressed myself through movement a lot, but didn't know I was doing it right because we didn't get told back then that movement was good for mental health. So I was a happy child and I was a positive child. And, you know, people say, oh, she's so happy. But actually, when I look at it now, I was happy because I was moving. Mm. I loved PE in school. I used to like do after school clubs that involved sports. I used to go to dance classes continuously. I don't think I ever really wasn't exercising until I got paralyzed. And I think it was in that depression that I realized that I feel like this because I'm not moving. And it was the first time that I linked kind of my mental health to movement. And yeah, I'd say that bit was the hardest part because, like I said, I expressed myself so much through dance. You know, if there was any problems at home or any problems in school, movement was the way I expressed myself. And when you take that away from someone that has become so reliant on it, it brought up a lot. And, you know, I had a real identity crisis. I didn't know who I was. You know, I was 18 years old. Such a big moment in your life where you're kind of going out into the world. You're either going off to uni or to, for me, dance college or, you know, starting your career. And to really hit that moment where that label was gone. You know, I was a dancer and then suddenly I was just Esme and I didn't know what Esme was. And so working through that was just incredibly hard. And in a time where, you know, if therapy and mental health wasn't spoke about, you know, if that had happened now to me, I'd be, you know, I'd have access to things. I mean, even the way the hospital rehabilitated me wasn't very great because it, you know, brain damage is so, it's just such a topic that does not have a lot of funding in it. It's so complex. It was kind of just like, oh, just try and get a move in. But now rehabilitation and mental rehabilitation from accidents and traumas and things, you know, there's a lot more money in it and there's a lot more around us, but I kind of was left in the dark a bit. And I think that's where I say the mental health side was so much harder than the physical. Physical is like, you know, 1 + 1 = 2, like stand up, put one foot in front of the other, walk. But like the mental health side of it, there was no real like answer or, you know, pathway for me to take to move through it.
22: Yeah.
1: And that's why I struggled.
22: Well, I guess you had no guidance either, did you? You didn't have someone saying, oh my God, she's had this massive life-changing thing happen to her. Of course she's going to need, you know, mental health support. And also, like you say, your crux, your thing that you use without even knowing it up until that point to give you good mental health was taken away from you. So it's like double whammy. Not only are you dealing with one of the hardest things in your life, but the hardest thing in your life that you're dealing with is the thing that used to help you deal with mental health. So it's, you know, it's just seems like such a huge knock-on effect. And I can't imagine how difficult that must have been for you. And it was your mum who was the one who told you that if you could teach yourself to walk, you could teach yourself to run. What was your family support like?
1: Yeah, I mean, it was a real tough time for my family anyway because my parents were separating. And I'm talking like days before I went into hospital, it kind of would all come to light and my mum and dad were separating. I had a younger sister, like still do, but she was, you know, 11 at the time. My brother's got special needs. My older sister was at university. I was going to have this operation. I came out and my mum and dad were separated. So that time was really difficult. And I think I took a role where I kept it to myself quite a lot. You know, I saw my mum was in pain. I saw my dad was in pain. I saw my little sister and my brother not understanding what was going on. And I think that was what kind of projected me into a quicker recovery, but it came back to bite me in later years. Like, I think I very much pushed through it, kept a lot to myself and didn't really open up about what was really going on. And it took quite a few years for me to really feel the feeling of what had happened. So yeah, I mean, my family were obviously as incredible as they could be, but I definitely took a lot of pressure off them, whether they knew I was doing that or not, or maybe they don't even remember themselves. You know, you can't help how you feel when you're going through, everyone was kind of going through a mental health crisis in their own, in their own way, in my family. And on top of that, I was learning to walk again. So it was a really turbulent time for sure in our family.
22: Yeah. And I do think that, you know, there is that kind of thing of, dare I say it, like the generation before us where they kind of, you know, your mum's saying to you, look, if you can walk, you can run. You know, it's like, to fix the problem, like change the physicality of the problem. My dad always did that with, you know, kind of making people laugh and, you know, don't discuss it, don't deal with it, just kind of move on from it and and find a physical solution almost.
1: But I think I remember when my mum said that, and it really empowered me. My mum was the reason I started running. We used to run with each other before or after school pretty much every day when I was like 15, and it was like amazing. And then I obviously had this accident, and then I tried to go out for a run for the first time since I'd started walking. It must have been about a year later. And I'd got about, you know, just over a kilometre down, and my leg went limp, and I'd lost sensation in my leg. And I like had a super panic, and I was like, I think I'm paralysed again. I remember calling my mum and saying, I can't move my leg. And she came and got me, and I got home. And I think we went back to the hospital to tell them this had happened. But by the time that I'd got an appointment, it'd come back.
22: Right, okay.
1: And it was just, you know, this situation. And I just remember being like, I just won't ever run again. Like, it's fine. Like, I'm happy just to walk. Like, I'm playing with fate here. But no, it was a moment where I remember my mum saying to me, listen, if you can teach... I said, I'm going to give up on running. I'll just walk. And she said, if you can teach yourself to walk, you can teach yourself to run. And it took 6 years, but yeah, I did it.
22: So in that moment, she was really empowering you and just being like, no. Because I guess it is, you know, obviously it's to do with your physical body, but it is a lot to do with your mindset as well, isn't it? And she didn't want you to, I guess, close the door on it or shut it off and say, that's it, I'm done.
1: I think I was so scared, and she saw the fear as well of me saying like, oh my God, if I run, I could get paralysed again. But there was no like diagnosis of that. Like, so that was the hardest thing about it. It happened during a run. So I had assumed that the running had caused me to get paralysed again in one leg. And I was like, I would rather just never run again, even though it was one of my favourite things in the world, like love of my life. I would rather not have it and be able to walk. And I felt like I was tempting fate. I was like, you know, as if someone up there was like, well, we let you walk again. Like, why do you think you can run? And I was like, I can't have it all. And I think that was her way of being like, no, you can have it all, but it's going to be tough. And like learning to walk was tough, but, you know, running could be tougher. And it did take 6 years to run and get my confidence back and not worry as much about, you know, losing sensation in my leg.
22: So when did, I guess, fitness stop being something that you'd lost and start becoming something that was actually kind of rebuilding you in a way?
1: Yeah, I think I kind of gave up the idea that I was going to be a dancer. I'd kind of gone back to baby's ballet and was like rehabilitating through dance because it was really powerful. And my dance teacher at the time, Heidi, she was giving me once a week dance rehabilitation for an hour private tutoring in return for student teaching because I didn't have the money to do it. So I would go and help her teach for free, and then she would give me an hour of her time to help me rehab through dancing. And I remember we actually, over weeks and weeks and weeks, we managed to get me back to my audition dance that had got me into college.
22: Wow.
1: So it was like this real big moment where I danced the audition dance that got me in. And I remember thinking, it feels good to do this, but it didn't ever feel the same. Everything felt weaker, or my coordination or my balance. And I think I knew I wanted to keep moving, but there was just this moment in me, like how Heidi had helped me move, the feeling. I remember looking up when I'd finished that dance and she had tears in her eyes. And I thought, that is so special. Like, you empowered me and helped me move. And I actually want to do that with other people too. And it was like the moment that I kind of was like, hang on, I want to help other people move. And I thought it was through rehabilitation, but then I quickly realised, no, I want to help people that like don't move and don't know this feeling, the feeling of finishing a dance routine and looking up at someone who cares about you and having a moment that no one else will understand, or like running through a finish line, or going for a run with your mum in the morning and just both giving each other the nod and not even saying meet you in the kitchen, you're just going to be there. I was like, there's so many people that will get to the end of their life and they'll never experience that feeling of a finish line or a moment with someone through movement. And that's where I just got totally obsessed with, well, this is it. Like, I'm on a mission now. I'm going to get all the people that have never said yes to say yes before it's too late, because I felt that. And that's where it all began. I took my PT qualification and it kind of spiraled from there.
22: That's amazing that you've always, I guess, having that that desire, and it's got bigger and bigger and bigger and bigger and bigger, and here you are now, and it's, you know, likely to be a million people, which is insane. And we'll talk about that a little bit more in just a moment. Something else I wanted to ask you about is that you've spoken about feeling resentful and jealous towards your friends who just carried on when you couldn't. How did you work through that? Because that must have been really tough as well.
1: Yeah, like, I remember the feeling of resentment and jealousy, and it was so deep rooted, and it was this, you know, toxic feeling. Like, it's not a nice feeling at all to have. Like, you don't want to feel jealous, right? No. And like a lot of people like jealousy. I don't know why they thrive off it and they enjoy the feeling of jealousy and talking about people in a bad way. And for me, it was something that I resented feeling in myself. I didn't want that. I think I'd like grown up and my parents were very good at keeping me in my own lane. And, you know, you don't need to copy or like be better than anyone else. Just always do your best. And I think that's why jealousy hadn't really come into my life until then. Not because I didn't have anyone to be jealous of. I just always have been taught just keep looking forwards, not either side of me.
22: And which is so a great ethos, by
1: it was amazing. And like, again, like it was this moment where I felt it and I didn't like it. And I was like, what is this feeling? And I just remember, I remember actually going on Facebook and a lot of my friends were starting dance college in September and they were like posting day one and all of this. And I feel it now in my body, like the sick feeling where I just shut down the laptop and I was like, I can't look. And I think the only way I could deal with that again was like taking it backwards into like focusing on me, you know, don't look left and don't look right, like look forwards. And also, you know, what is my desire? What do I want out of this? And it was helping people. It's like, well, looking at them at dance college, not going to solve that problem. So yeah, it was a horrible feeling. And I think because I didn't like the feeling, I was very quick to lose it.
22: Right.
1: Whereas I think some people can get attached to jealousy or get attached to it because it's something to think about. Like when they say like, you know, love and hate are the same thing. Like it's a feeling that you just get obsessed with and addicted to having, right? And I think I didn't like the feeling. So I was like, I just want it out of my body ASAP, which felt horrible.
22: Well, I guess you're self-aware enough to know, like you said, you're like, what is this? And it's not something that was normal for you to feel or that you'd really ever felt before. So it felt uncomfortable to you. Whereas I guess for other people, you know, if it's become habitual and it's always been present, it's their norm, isn't it, in a way? So they don't have the same kind of like, ugh, you know, get this out of me.
1: But like, don't get me wrong. Like, it's not a feeling that I got rid of in that moment and never felt again.
22: No, of course,
1: right?
22: No.
1: It's a feeling that when it comes in, I'm like, I'm reactive to it and I sit and think, right, what is this? And like, again, don't get me wrong, in my adult years, like I've looked at people and felt jealous, but every time I feel kind of a sense of jealousy towards people, I always turn it the other way and be like, but what is it that's and why am I jealous? And I think honestly, the times in my life that I've not been jealous of other people or comparing myself to other people is when I'm doing the thing that's right for me.
22: Mm-hmm.
1: Actually, times that I felt jealous is because I'm not on a pathway where I'm feeling fulfilled and following what I want to do.
22: Yeah.
1: I'm probably following something that I don't want to do. And then in a consequence of that is I'm then jealous of the people doing the thing I don't want to do.
22: Mm-hmm.
1: If you're doing something you want to do and you're waking up with purpose of that thing, you can't be jealous because you're feeling like you're...
22: Yeah, you're full as well, aren't you? You're on purpose.
1: And that's like a really good way for me to recognize it. If I'm looking at someone and feeling resentful of what they're doing, I'm like, whoa, are you doing what you want to do?
22: Yeah.
1: And you're probably not, because that's why you're bothered about someone else. If you're so focused, hyper-focused on what you want, and you can't see other people and you're just happy for them.
22: You are.
1: You know, you just go, oh, good for you, because good for me too.
22: Yeah,
1: right?
22: Exactly. And also I think, you know, I think it's really good self-awareness to have that because often it's like, it's exactly the same for me. If something triggers a feeling in me that is not normal, I'm like, instead of blaming that person, I'm like, hold on, why?
1: Yeah.
22: Why do I feel like this? Why do I think like this? What has it shifted or, you know, kind of triggered within me that's making me feel that way? And then I can investigate it. And I think to get to a place where I look at other people who are living their life on purpose and it makes me feel inspired because I look at them and think, if they can, then I can. There's no reason why I can't. So I find it inspirational because it's now like a sign or a symbol to me that whatever you want is possible. And so I think that's like but it takes time to get there because I think a lot of people are triggered by external things and then they're just reactive and that external thing becomes the reason for them being triggered without any self-reflection.
1: Sure. Yeah.
22: So I think that's such a good place to get to. You founded the Say Yes Club in London. Can you tell us what it is and what made you decide to do it?
1: Yeah, so I absolutely love running, obviously. We'd come out of lockdown and I was like really feeling like, you know, everyone wanted community and to kind of see each other. Also, it'd be incredible because in lockdown, everyone started running.
22: Yeah.
1: Running's been part of my life since before I got paralyzed and then a massive part, you know, 6 years after. And I was like, oh my God, everyone wants to run now. I can talk about it. I used to actually not talk about running because I felt like a loser. Like, I wouldn't tell people I run. Or I'd be like, I'm going for a run. They'd be like, ugh, what? Like, do you remember that when people used to literally be like, ooh, you're running?
22: Yeah, but it's, I think it's really changed, hasn't it?
1: Yeah, so I know it's this change, but then within this change, it's like, okay, so you're in lockdown and kind of everyone's like nominating you to go and run this 5K and stuff like that, but then they've kind of come out and they don't know which way to turn and where to go and what to do. And running is amazing, you know, to do on your own and spend that time with yourself, but also how do you go and run with communities? And then I noticed that there was a lot of run clubs and I just was fed up. There were like these wanky run clubs and like the entry level was like 30 minute 5K. And I was thinking, what do you mean? Like, so 30 minutes was their slowest and I, like that was their entry in. And I was like, this is insane. The average time for a woman to run a 5K is 38 minutes and the average time for a man to run a 5K is 30. So why is it, what? So I was like looking around for run clubs and I thought, do you know what? I'll just start my own. And actually starting my own based on what I would have needed when I was learning to run again after being paralyzed, I thought, well, actually, if I went back to that time where I was trying to learn to run again, where would I have gone? Nowhere. There was nowhere for me to go because I couldn't run. But I could walk a bit and run a bit, but I couldn't run.
22: Just run the whole thing.
1: So then I started, and the Say Yes Club kind of like, the message behind the Say Yes Club is, you know, one day you'll have to say no. And it's if you can do, and if you can't, don't. And it comes back from when I was laying in that hospital bed and I made a promise to myself that, you know, as one day you're going to have to say no again. Everyone will. Anyone listening to this, anyone in the world at some point is going to have to say no. Could be next week, month, year, or maybe the end of their life. But, you know, there's going to be a point where someone says, do you want to come out for a run? And you're actually going to have to say, no, I can't. Not, no, I can't be bothered.
22: Yeah, just
1: no,
22: can't.
1: I can't. So where I'd made this promise to myself that I'll keep saying yes until I can't anymore, I was like, okay, it's the Say Yes Club. That's what it's going to be called. It just came to me. I was like, it's about what can you say yes to? So I did a 60-minute walk group and then I did a 45-minute walk run group. So it's 5-minute walk, 5-minute run. I did a 38-minute group and then a 35 and a 30. Actually, I didn't. I had a 45 and a 30 and then this girl called Mika, who used to come to the club, turned to me one day and she said, I don't want to do the 45-minute group because I don't want to walk run, but I can't do the 30. And she said, can we have a 38-minute group and I'll lead it? And I said, yeah, that is amazing. So it was actually her that could kind of created it within the community and she's now a pacer. So, yeah, I started this and it was all about if you can't run, walk run. And if you can't walk run, walk. There's always something you can say yes to. And I made that possible. We also would set off the walkers first, 15 minutes later, the walk runners, and then 15 minutes later, the runners. And it meant everyone came in at the same time. So no one had that feeling of coming in last or like late. It was all at the same time. We'd go to a pub, have a pint and have a social. And the whole point of that was like, it's great to go out and meet people, have a drink, have a social and whatever, but do 5K first. Come and do 5K, whether you walk it, jog it, run it, I don't care. Don't come and meet me at the pub in your bad mood. You come hang out.
22: Get some endorphins.
1: Yeah, if you want to come hang out and have a pint, you're going to move first. And yeah. Like that became, the buy-in, was a 5K buy-in. But yeah, it started, it's nearly 3 years old. And yeah, it's just been incredible. I always say like there's more to life than a 5K, but it's a great place to start. You know, there's people that have come in from the walk into the walk run, and then they've gone off to do 10Ks, half marathons. You don't even have to go into the marathon. Some of them have stayed doing 5Ks and that's it. Fact of the matter is it all started from one 5K. And there was like three parts of it to me. It was bringing people together to do it with. I think that's a barrier to entry. If you've not got people to do it with, okay, well, I'll bring people together and like-minded people. Physical fitness, I can box that off. I'm a personal trainer. I can give you tips, advice and all of that. And then confidence. I absolutely love motivating people and G-ing people up, telling my story and explaining to them how they can do it too. And I feel like I ticked those three boxes with the Say Yes Club. And as a consequence of that, it truly has changed people's lives.
22: Amazing. It's absolutely amazing. And we're going to talk more about that because obviously we know that you are going on this 99-day extravaganza and taking your runs to 77 cities. So Esme, we'll talk more about that. But first, we're going for a little break.
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1: You're listening to Clara Hermit. This is FUBAR Radio, and I am continuing my chat with Esme Gummer, who's joining me in the studio. And it's been an absolute pleasure so far. Love talking to you, and it's you're really inspirational, and your story just is inspirational. And we're going to talk about what you've got planned with the Nation's 5K. You've got your T-shirt on today.
2: Should
1: I just give it a little shake to the camera? But before we do that, I wanted to ask you quickly about SAS Who Dares Wins, because you went on that and you completed every single challenge. What was that experience like? Because it's tough.
2: Yeah. Do you know what? It was the best thing I've ever done in my life. Not when I was in there. I think as well, it's so easy to watch it on TV and you kind of think it's a bit set up and produced. But I tell you now, it couldn't have been more real life. You know, like the production crew and the cameras and everything are completely out your way in it. I wouldn't call it reality TV. I'd call it a documentary. It was real as it comes. You know, the days were 24 hours long. You didn't sleep. You didn't eat. It was, you know, traumatized like constantly. And I think my experience of that compared to watching it on TV are two very different things, right? Because it's a TV show at the end of the day. So they bring through the characters that they want to bring through and whatever. But for me, I can honestly say it was one of the hardest things ever, ever, ever, like in terms of like living in a state of anxiety and pressure constantly. I mean, I was in there for 11 days and I'm talking like every minute of 11 days I felt the pressure and the anxiety in my body, whilst then getting told to dunk my head underwater or climb this mountain or pick that person up or get up at 3 a.m. and pour a bottle of water over my head and stand in the freezing cold, you know. It was probably a moment, if I think about being paralyzed in my journey from learning to walk again and becoming who I was, it probably cracked me open again in a really positive way. I turned quite hardened after I got paralyzed, very focused, very kept my emotions in, you know, really locked down. And when I went in there, I really feel like they did crack me open and I came out and I felt like I could express myself in different ways. I felt like where my power was. And one thing I realized is just how capable the human body is. Like, really, when you think you can't, you really can. Like, you really can. And that was on like no food and no sleep. You know, that I'd be running up a mountain being, how am I running up this mountain? I've not slept for 4 days and I've barely eaten. How is my body doing this? Your body's just so powerful.
1: Yeah. And I think they always say the mind gives up before the body, right?
2: 100%.
1: And I think that's what's helped me change my relationship with my body, is understanding like just how willing it is to help and support you on your journey, because you decide to do something. And I, you know, I've put my body through some things over the time, not quite SAS Who Dares Wins, but, you know, and it just will come along and it will help you out and it will, you know, show up and do what it needs to do. And it's your mind that has... Well, that gives up, or your mind that kind of has that limited thinking, and the body's just a humble servant, I guess, in a way, isn't it?
2: Literally. Like in there, they're not trying to break your body, they're trying to break your mind.
1: Yeah.
2: And it's so much quicker to do that for them. Like, they can break your mind so easily. Your body will just keep going.
1: Yeah.
2: Can't break it.
1: So I guess the experience then taught you about yourself that you can be open, right? That you,
2: for sure,
1: you know, it's okay to express yourself in that way. And that, I imagine, was really important.
2: Yeah, I think, like, you know, we were, again, raised from a generation where it was like, keep calm, carry on, and that kind of like, pull it together and get your head down and, you know, be tough and be hard. And actually, the power of opening up and expressing and crying and feeling and talking, I think is the, you know, your people's biggest strength. Actually, you get these people that walk around going like, I don't cry and I don't, you know, I hold it all in and, you know, I'm not like that. I don't tell people how I feel. And I just think actually there's no strength in that.
1: No.
2: The strength comes from actually the willingness to tell someone like, I'm really struggling. But at the same time, you know, two things can exist. You can be struggling, but you can also laugh 5 minutes after telling someone you're struggling. And I think, yeah, SAS definitely did that for me. It cracked me open. I came out, you know, absolutely stripped down. And then I, you know, had to really rebuild myself back up. And I was so much more willing to cry and be upset. And they taught us that. You look at, you know, Ant Middleton and all the guys in there, and you think that they're just shouting at you constantly. But, you know, no, they taught us the power of like being human, and learning how to switch it on and off was really, really an incredible one to learn. Because, you know, we did this day where we had to literally beat each other up, and I was so petrified. My bum cheeks were shaking. Like, I've never known that my bum cheeks could singly shake. Like, aww. I was standing up against the wall and I just remember them shaking, and I'm thinking, how has it gone to every part of my body? And we had to go in, like, you know, put on some headgear and a gum shield and just not box. You couldn't defend. It's called like mulling. You had to

0: beat each other up and then they'll call it off. The whole point of that though was like, can you beat each other up, show aggression, and when they shout stop, can you stop instantly? Can you also then be able to shake that person's hand afterwards and there be no hard feelings? And I think that was like the biggest thing that taught me about, that wasn't about personal relationships, that was about life. That was about like, how can you like attack when you need to, pull back when you need to, and also be willing to, you know, forgive and forget at the same time. And I think that really, that was a real big memory for me in terms of how I, you know, look at life now, because you have to be able to turn on and off emotions, but not have one or the other. They can all be there together.
1: Mm-hmm.
0: So yeah, that was a big lesson.
1: I think I would have run away. I've like never had a fight in my life. And I think that would be my worst nightmare. I'd be like, I can't hit you.
0: Honestly, but we had to watch it in front of us as well. So we had to keep seeing like two people get up and fight in front of you. I don't even like fight in front of me. I remember when I was younger and when we were hanging out on the streets, if a fight kicked off, I weren't watching. I turned away. Like,
1: yeah, it's horrible.
0: Oh, the fear that goes through my body when people fight, I don't like it. So standing watching people fight and then getting put in the ring and then doing it. And I mean, I say ring, it was like gravel when we were in this rundown building. So even the aesthetic was so just, oh, it was just so alarming and horrible being in that setting. And then I had to punch my mate, shot my best friend in there. Horrible. It was horrible.
1: But you did it. You did punch your mate. It's fine. Let's clip that bit out. I'm joking. Yeah, she punched you back. Yeah. That's all right then. But it sounds like an incredible experience as well. And you know, like you said, it was really positive for you and kind of the start of, I guess, a bit of a reinvention. We have to talk about what's happening this summer, Esme, because it's going to be crazy. The Nation's 5K, for anyone who hasn't heard about it, what are you actually taking on?
0: So I obviously had my Say Yes Club and I was getting this feedback from people saying this absolutely changed my life, whether it be I've made new friends, I've left a relationship I wasn't happy in, I've got a new job, I've moved, you know, I'm now doing things I never thought I could do, I'm confident. And I was like, this is crazy. I'm a dot in the middle of like Hackney on a Tuesday night doing this run club. And I said, if this is really changing people's lives the way it is and it's just a 5K doing it, I need to spread this further. And so I was like, right, what I'm going to do is I'm going to take my run club on tour and I'm going to pop up in every single city across the UK, and I'm doing Dublin as well, and host a run club for people. And then hopefully they can continue it and carry on. And at the same time, what was kind of running parallel with this was the extreme amount of men mainly taking on the crazy challenges. I feel like we just went through this phase where suddenly you had all these people like Joshua Patterson, Spencer Matthews, yeah, I could name like the hardest geezer. If I asked you to name five men now who've done a crazy challenge, you could name them very quickly. But then if I asked you to name five women now that have done a crazy challenge, you actually would have to think, or it'd have to be a personal reason that you know them. And I was thinking, what is going on? Like, it's amazing what these men are doing, don't get me wrong, it's incredible. So I'm not saying instead of, I'm saying as well as.
1: Yeah.
0: Where are the women? Where are they? Because I know they're out there. I know there was a woman in Germany over a year ago in her 50s who ran a marathon every day before work for a year, 365 days. Where is she? Where's she at? Like, that is incredible. And also what like kind of goes along with that is, you know, women are also going through a cycle and we have periods and hormones and things like that. And we're still doing it. Like, again, it's not instead of, it's as well as. Like, can we bring the women into the spotlight with these men? So I think I was like, well, hang on a minute. Instead of getting my dream Spice Girls tour bus that I was imagining going around the UK in on tour, like a rock star, I'm going to run it. I'm going to do it on foot. I've had my own experience where I've learned to walk again. I've gone into running. I do ultras. I've done many challenges. This isn't just a wake up one day. I'm going to run the Nation. Trust me. This is years of me taking on challenges, SAS, Kilimanjaro, running through deserts, mountains, getting other people to do it with me. Well, hang on a minute. I can run 5,000 kilometres like as well. So that's where the idea was like, I'm actually going to run to every city. And it's on average 50k a day for 99 days. There's no rest days. But more to it, if someone out there is absolutely petrified and scared to come and run a 5k, like, you know, with me, like, I was scared too. Going to run a 5k used to petrify me. It doesn't anymore. But what does scare me is a 50k every day for 99 days. So I was like, how is there a way that I can put myself on the same level as people who are scared to do a 5k? Well, I'm scared to do 50. So if I physically run to you, please come out and meet me for five. If I can do 50, you can do five. If I can be scared, come be scared with me. So I really didn't want to put myself on a pedestal. And I was noticing, you know, all these guys that were doing these challenges, they were putting themselves on a pedestal, or we were putting them on a pedestal. And look, don't get me wrong, impressive what they've done, but I was kind of missing the for what, for why. Yeah. And they would say, oh, you know, as it's like, it motivates people. And, you know, people will see me doing seven Ironmans in seven continents and it will motivate them to go and do it too. And I said, no, like, you think it might, and you have maybe got this great idea about if I go and do this, I can show people what's possible. I'm telling you now, my nan is not looking at that going, oh, I'm going to go out for a walk today. They're focusing on the people that, you know, already are moving. But there's more people not in that world. There's more people that haven't done a 5K than have. They're my focus. How are we getting them moving? How are we getting them confident? How are we getting them healthy? I'm telling you now, them seeing someone do an Ironman is not going to give them motivation. If anything, they're going to roll over in bed, see it, turn their phone down and roll back over in bed because they go, I'm useless.
1: So far away from where they are as well that it seems like an impossibility or another planet.
0: Exactly. And I think for me, this challenge is about putting me, you know, behind it all. The run is behind, it's just a mode of transport. Like, yes, it is impressive. It's grueling. The training has been so difficult. I'm so committed and dedicated to this training. Do not get me wrong. 5,000 kilometres is massive. However, it's not the point. That is not the point. The point is I'm hosting 77 run clubs across 99 days and there's an opportunity here for people to step up and come and try something. They might meet a new friend. They might find a run club in that city. It could change their life. So for me, the run club is the most important part. And it's, you know, I'm on this mission to inspire a million people to move. And that is what is driving me.
1: Yeah. And I think that it's, I totally understand you're doing it because you might look at someone who's done a crazy challenge on their own and been like, yeah, that's impressive, but it's not relatable to me. It doesn't impact me. It doesn't change my life. Whereas you're actually giving people an opportunity to join you and to do their own challenge in a sense. Like you say, this is your challenge, but there's a chance for you to take part in this challenge as well and to challenge yourself. And, you know, for a lot of people, it will be like, well, if Esme's doing, you know, 50k a day, I can do 5. That's it. I can do it. I can show up. I can go along with my friends, and I can do this. And I think that is a very different kind of mind shift. I know you mentioned obviously periods, etc., because women, you know, we have a 28-day cycle, men have a 24-hour cycle. So doing anything for us is completely different. Mm-hmm. And I know it's been important for you to talk about that, right? Because I think sometimes that's completely overlooked as well and not taken into consideration when you see women, you know, smashing their goals. Say it's at the marathon, you can't decide what date the marathon is. If you're on your period or it's the luteal phase, it is.
0: Yeah. And I think that's really important to me. You know, I really want to put a spotlight on that as well for all women and men to understand, you know, women in their lives, what it actually means and what it takes to go out and move when you're on your period or when you're in your luteal phase. And, you know, PMS for me it's incredibly tough. I suffer in the sense of, fatigue and the pains and actually anxiety and like that's a kind of like my PMS goes on for about 10 days. My periods were only bad for 2 of it, but that's 12 already out of that cycle. Then I start feeling a bit good again, and then, you know,
1: it's time to do it all over again.
0: And I think, like, again, you know, we're not sitting here saying, well, we're better than you because we do it on our period too. Like, I think
1: understanding,
0: right? It's just a case of, look, we're doing this, but we're also going through this at the same time. So we're asking you to support, or we're asking you to consider, or we're asking you to, you know, see it from that point of view. We're not saying, I don't know, I'm a period, so I'm better than you. Because I think sometimes men do feel like that we're trying to say, oh, well, we're better because we can do it on our period. But no, we're trying to say, can you understand it and how can you support that? And I just think I do want to put a spotlight on it because, again, getting up to do a 5K when you feel awful in your cycle, in that part, we've all got that day that we know, that horrible, horrible day. It's like, you know, you've done 85Ks to get up and do that. And I just want people to see me going through, you know, 3 to 4 cycles on this challenge. And I will express it. I'll tell the truth. I'm not going to pretend, yeah, I'm running and I'm fine.
1: If it was me, I'd be bawling my eyes out for some of those days.
0: Yeah, but I physically feel sick in my PMS. Like, I actually have physical sickness. And sometimes I throw up when I'm PMSing. Like, it is just something that happens in my body. I'm not hiding it. I'm not going to say, like, to anyone, hide this bit because I'm being sick. No, it's me. It's part of me. It's who I am. Yeah. And I want women to know that I have that too. I'm not this superhero that just can bypass a period. No. I had a training week last week. I threw up 3 times last week. Do you know what I mean? I'm going to tell you the truth. And I went out and I felt like shit. I didn't want to do it, but I can do it and I did do it. So, yeah, I think that bit's going to be very important.
1: Yeah, I think it is. I think it's the reality, the truthfulness, the honestness. So 77 cities, 99 days, roughly 5,000 kilometres of running between those cities, and every single 5K event is free to join. How do people join if they haven't done so already?
0: Yeah, so, and just to highlight as well, you can walk it, jog it, run it as well.
1: Right,
0: you
1: okay.
0: can wheel it, you can come on crutches, you can bring prams. Like, this is for everyone. But yeah, if you want to join, you just find the Nations 5K online and there's all the signups there. You can just turn up. We're going to be very present on social media, letting you know when we're on our way to your city, so you can really follow the story.
1: I hope people, when they're driving and they see you, are like,
0: yeah, keep me going. But yeah, you can follow the whole journey online and you can just turn up. I'm trying so hard to get rid of all barrier to entries here. Like, I don't want someone who doesn't know how to use the websites, but I can't go because I can't sign up on the website.
1: Just come along.
0: Just turn up. But if you do sign up, you will get updates and you will find out like what's going on and where I am. And there's also opportunities to win like prizes and stuff like that, because we're trying to find ways to keep people moving. So, you know, you could win a pair of trainers or you could win a watch, or I want people to get every opportunity possible to continue their journey afterwards. This isn't a stunt. This is not a press stunt. It's so important. I'm not doing this as a stunt. This is forever for me. This is the start of something, you know, for me. And my biggest project that I focus on is Project What Next. What happens when I leave that city? What is available for those people? I'm making sure any brand that gets involved, any sponsor, there is something for that person that can keep them moving. That is so important.
1: Yeah, that it's
0: so
1: not,
0: important.
1: Yeah, that it's not just a one-off. But again, something happening once can shift a whole perspective, can change, you know, someone's mindset and can shift someone's routine. Before you go, I just want to know, how are you preparing for this? Because I guess, like, mentally, physically, this, you know, it starts on the 27th of June, but it is a long time. 99 days is a long time. So how do you even get yourself into that space?
0: Yeah, I mean, I've been conditioned for a long time in the running sense. The running, I'm it's scary, but the running shouldn't be the thing I'm worried about. Actually, it's like you said, it's the nutrition side of it. It's the fuel inside. It's incredibly important. I really don't want to lose my periods. That could really happen if I underfuel just by one day and then it continue, you know, 100 calories a day over 99, you're really losing it. So I don't want to lose my period. So the nutrition has been incredibly important. I'm very regimented in that now and I'm focused on that. It's fuel and it's important. And my mental health side of it, I've just started working with a mindset performance coach. I'm also working with a psychotherapist because, like, I'm training my body, but I need that, like, kind of therapy and that chat with someone to kind of say how I'm feeling, because I am a human being. Like, I am not a robot. I'm not just going to run. I'm going to feel things. My life is going to carry on happening. I'm going to hear news while I'm on the road. Like, you know, I'm still a human and I've still got feelings and relationships and everything around me. So I've just started that now because we're 8 weeks out and that will continue all the way through.
1: Good.
0: So I'll have a check-in every Tuesday with the therapist, half an hour chat, just to let everything out and just prepare me for, you know, times that I am going to be, you know, needing to problem solve under fatigue. So it's like, we're going to do some problem solving now. Like, what happens if you get a call from your mum and they tell you this? And what, so making problem solving now why I'm energized, so that when I'm on the challenge, I've got the answer.
1: You're already prepared.
0: But yeah, a lot of like mental strength and performance kind of preparation. Yeah.
1: I'm glad to hear it that you're kind of, you know, I mean, as you would be, approaching it on all fronts to make sure that everything goes as smoothly as possible. Look, it's been so lovely to talk to you and really genuinely incredibly inspirational. For people who are listening, where can they find you? Because I'm sure there are people who want to follow you, want to follow the journey and want to get involved as well.
0: Yeah, for sure. So you can follow my Instagram, which is esme_LDN. And I'm updating everything on there all the time. And then the website is thenations5k.com.
1: Yeah, I keep looking at your t-shirt every time you say it. I'm like, it's right there, people.
0: Nations
1: go along.
0: Okay, go along and see it.
1: Yeah,
0: it's
1: get yourself signed up.
0: Yeah.
1: Look, thank you so much for being here. And obviously, we wish you all the very best of luck with the challenge. I'm sure it's going to be absolutely incredible. Thank you.
0: Thank you.
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8: I had a really sweet message going, do you think I could come and look at your boobs? 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And then he said, I'm just sorry if this is offensive to you. I'm just a bit of a boob guy.
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9: This is one sport where it's unforgiving. 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All their opinions are different and they all think their opinion matters and they don't mind voicing it. Yeah. So we're trying to create somebody for that. You know, you have to be robust, you have to be mentally strong.
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1: You're listening to Clara Hermit. Welcome back to What the Health. What a wonderful interview, Esme Gummer. Just such a lovely girl as well. An incredibly powerful story. And what she's doing is slightly bonkers, but so inspirational. And I have no doubt that she will absolutely smash it. And I really get from her the idea that she is so passionate about involving other people and helping other people getting started on their exercise journey. And actually, it leads on very well to our first listener question. Don't forget, if you have a question for us here on What the Health Show, you can go to Instagram and you can DM us. What the Health Show is our name on Instagram. Don't be shy. There is no such thing as a stupid question, I promise. So the first question says, I know exercise is good for me, but I dread it every single time. How do I actually start enjoying it? Do you know what? I think you have to work out what exercise is for you. You know, not everything is for everybody. Some people love to run. Some people really enjoy walking. Some people enjoy, you know, training at the gym. It could be lifting weights. It, you know, it could be a combination of different things. So when people say I dread or I hate exercise or I dread it, I think it's sometimes it's an association that we have with exercise from school, because I feel like most people at schools across the UK, unless you were good at a sport, you just didn't really like exercise because you weren't celebrated. It was always a bit of a struggle. You had no choice in it. It was things that you didn't particularly enjoy. But as an adult, you can choose what exercise looks like for you. And we just had Esme Gummer in the studio talking about her run walk club. You get to meet up with other like-minded people. You go on a 5K walk or walk run or run. And honestly, by the time you are there chatting to other people, having a good time, socializing, the exercise part is already done. It's over. So I think, you know, it's about finding ways to do things that you enjoy. There's another, there's a hike club called Hike It Up. Again, you know, you might not love the idea of hiking, but when you get there and you're surrounded by other people who are fun and sociable and kind and friendly, you change your tune. You know, you really do not think so much about the exercise and you start to associate exercise with having a good time. So I think really, rather than doing exercise that feels like a chore, that feels like something you don't enjoy or that you dread, start thinking outside the box. What does it look like for you? Perhaps it's dance. It could be absolutely anything. It's good to move. And Leila Mehmet, PT, who we've had on the show before and who will be back answering your questions again, she always talks about this. Movement over everything. Drop the word exercise. It's about movement and getting your body moving. And that is what is so good for your health. So I think that's a good place to start. Find things that aren't just about exercise that also have an element to them that you really enjoy. And I think that could be really, really powerful. Someone says, every Monday I say I'll start being healthier. It's been 6 months of Mondays. What is wrong with me? Nothing's wrong with you. I think many, many, many, many people can relate to this, actually. But for me, I think you have to define what being healthier is. You know, when we want to achieve something, when we want to make changes in our life, we need to be very definite about what our goals are and what those changes are. Because if we just generically say, I want to be healthier, you know, there's a lot of room for interpretation there and it can just be harder to do. Whereas if you say, right, I am going to do this from this day forward. And if you struggle to do it on your own, get some help, have some accountability, you know, share with somebody what it is that you want to achieve, how you're going to hold yourself accountable to them, and then go for it. You have to make it, you know, a real starting point. You have to decide what it's going to be, define your goals, define the rules of being healthier. And then I would say get some support and someone who can hold you to account, whether that's a friend or family member or whether it's, you know, a coach, and you invest in that, because they will definitely do exactly that. And they will give you a plan to stick to, and it will be a completely different ball game. There is nothing wrong with asking for help. There is nothing wrong with needing support when it comes to health and fitness. So don't be afraid to ask for it. You're listening to Clara Hermit. This is FUBAR Radio. And this is What the Health Show. We've had such an incredible show today. Esme Gummer, thank you so much for joining us. And I know loads of you will be following her on social media and as she goes on this journey, because it's a real undertaking, a real challenge and a real testimony. So I guess who she is and the fact that all of us can get involved as well. 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
19: Keir Starmer insists he will carry on as Prime Minister despite Labour suffering disastrous election losses. Results have been coming in overnight and throughout the morning, with Reform securing three councils so far, including Heathering and Newcastle under Lyme. Meanwhile, Labour has lost 10. Our reporter Lucy Gormanley is giving us updates from the Barnsley count.
20: The atmosphere is picking up here in Barnsley. The sense of what to come is really starting to fill the air. This all-out election sees 63 seats up for grabs from 21 wards, and we're set to see some big changes here in the Yorkshire town. I've spoken to the council leader, Sir Steve Houghton. He told me that it's set to be a challenging day. The feeling from the Reform camp, though, probably quite different.
19: Sir Keir Starmer says he takes full responsibility.
21: And the voters have sent a message about the pace of change, how they want their lives improved.
19: Meanwhile, Nigel Farage spoke in Romford following local election results.
22: But I genuinely think the best is yet to come. I'm very excited about the North East results, the Yorkshire results, some more to come.
19: And the Green Party's Zoe Garbutt has been elected as the Mayor of Hackney. She says her election is the start of fighting back.
23: Across London and the country, people have made it clear that they are desperate for an alternative to this failing Labour government.
19: Elsewhere, the Liberal Democrats have secured two councils, with the Conservatives losing two. In other news, a third British national has been diagnosed with suspected hantavirus linked to a cruise ship outbreak. The patient remains on the remote South Atlantic island. Six people have been arrested after police targeted TikTok shop influencers. They've seized more than £1 million worth of counterfeit clothing. And the King and Queen have led birthday tributes celebrating Sir David Attenborough's 100th birthday. Meanwhile, Piccadilly Lights has been taken over with a message dedicated to Sir David on his birthday. That's the latest from Radio News Hub. I'm Tanita Sims.
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0: 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If you weren't listening before, but if you are, then welcome to FUBAR Radio. Hey, how's it going? My name's Joel Dommett, and I am sat in the studio with Marek Larwood.
1: Hello, viewers, and welcome to the show. And I like the point you made about the people who are still listening. It's like when you join a gym or you join somewhere new, Everyone's always excited about the new people.
0: Yeah.
1: What about the old people who've been listening all day long?
0: Yeah, people have been listening, just trudging through the incredible Mark Dolan show to just find this brilliant gold mine that is Joel Dommett and Marek Larwood, your agony uncles for the next 3 hours.
1: Our names don't really sound like a good double act, though, do they?
0: No, Joel Dommett and Marek, they're both quite complicated names.
1: Yeah.
0: There's only one other Joel Dommett.
1: Should be Joel Dommett in the Disco Queen or something like that.
0: Yeah, should be like, you know, like Jimi Hendrix and the Experience or whatever they were called. What were they called? Was that what they were called? Jimi Hendrix and
1: Cliff Richard in the Shadows.
0: Yes,
1: that's
0: exactly.
1: That's what we want, 1960s references.
0: That's what we need. So you can be my shadow. Is that all right?
1: Or I'll lurk behind you, really sinister, and coat myself in black paint.
0: I feel like that's what you do anyway.
1: Yeah.
0: That's what you do. That explains so much. I'm constantly looking over my shoulder. Marek Larwood isn't in the studio with me, and we're just going to have a bloody blast. We've never done a radio show together, have we, Marek Larwood?
1: We've done all sorts of intimate things, but not a radio show. This is just words. It's like the romance, isn't it? Just the wooing bit. I mean, but to be honest, we should have done the intimate stuff we've done up afterwards.
0: Yeah.
1: This is a get to know each other bit.
0: Yeah, now we know each other. This is just going to be plain sailing, mate.
1: Yeah. It's been like, you know, sex with no kissing. And now it's going to be just the kissing.
0: This has gone back to the date. Gone back to the first date scenario. And it's just great to look at you from across the desk and know that you cannot come across the desk.
1: Where would you take me on the first... I'm assuming you're leading this.
0: Yeah.
1: Where are you going to take me on the first date?
0: The first date, Marek, I would probably take you somewhere like... maybe Kew Gardens.
1: Kew Gardens?
0: Yeah, how's
1: so
0: that?
1: Lots of people around.
0: Yeah,
1: so
0: yeah.
1: You're safe.
0: Yeah, that's the thing, because like, if there's anything that I've learnt from, you know, the Matt Damon movies, is that you've got to meet people in a busy square.
1: Why is that?
0: Because then, you know, then, like, if someone takes you out, then it's, you know, there's other people around and they can see it.
1: I always do that on buses and when I go to restaurants. I do that Bourne Identity thing of looking at my escape routes, checking out who the potential dangerous people are. It makes your life much more exciting if you pretend you're a spy. Wherever you're listening now, look at your escape routes, check the possible threats.
0: Yeah.
1: And you'll feel a lot more... That's the first step to gaining confidence. Not brushing your teeth or washing yourself thoroughly in the morning. It's checking all exits and potential signs of danger. That's the way to become a confident person.
0: Yeah, when I wake up in the morning, first thing I think is like, where can I get out of this?
1: Yeah.
0: Where can I get out of this scenario?
1: Do you wear pyjamas?
0: I just go usually just for plain boxers, mate.
1: I thought you'd be one of those.
0: And don't pretend that you don't know what I wear to bed, Marek. I know you've been there looking through the windows.
1: Let's go back to this date scenario, because I was quite good to get some dating tips.
0: Yes.
1: You take me to the Kew Gardens.
0: I take you to Kew Gardens. I think it's a really sophisticated thing. People often... I mean, I'm not very good at dating. I remember once going on a date with a lady, and I took her to Westfield Shopping Centre to the massage chairs next to the toilet. And just, we sat in the massage chair for about half an hour.
1: How old were you?
0: What, like two years ago? 26, stroke 25.
1: 26, you're supposed to be lying about your age in this industry, Joel.
0: Yeah, no, I'm over that, mate. I'm over that. How old do you think I am, Marek Larwood? Bear in mind, I'm not really offended by whatever you say because I'm not dead.
1: What do you mean not offended because you're not dead?
0: Because I'm not dead. So, like, you know, if you say, like, oh, you're 58, then I'm, you know, I look 58, but I'm not dead.
1: You look about, I'd say, 27.
0: 28.
1: Well, that's good, isn't it?
0: That's fine.
1: Are you at the start of the 28, though, or the back end of it?
0: I'm probably in the middle. I'm in the middle of it.
1: Do you moisturise?
0: On occasion. Yeah, I moisturised this morning because I knew I was going to meet you, Marek.
1: Where do you think your problem area is going to be when you get older? age-wise.
0: I think I'm going to be in one of those awkward situations where I'm kind of skinny, but also weirdly will have a bit of a... I will look fat but skinny at the same time.
1: What do you mean?
0: You know when you just like the skinny people, but they have a bit of a belly.
1: So fat people.
0: Yeah.
1: What you're saying?
0: Where was your problem area when you got old?
1: I have got a bit. I'm starting to get a belly.
0: Starting to get a belly. Okay.
1: I get double chins, and I'm bald, which is one thing. I went bald when I was about 23. The good thing is, it's like you age. Do you do the age bit early? Get out of the way.
0: Yeah.
1: So you look the same for about the next 50 to 60 years.
0: Because I would say, if I was to say, like, how ask me the question, how old you are?
1: How old you are?
0: Ask the question. How old am I?
1: Just say, ask how old you are.
0: Ask, are you ask me
1: yes.
0: how old you are?
1: How old am I?
0: I think, Marek, you are between 24 and 58.
1: There we go. Perfect.
0: The secret
1: of baldness. Don't bother with moisturiser. Just shave off all of your hair on your head, but grow a beard, because otherwise you look like a massive egg.
0: That's the thing. That's the advice. That's the first advice we're giving on this show, is that if you're worried about people going, you look younger or you look older than you actually are, best idea is to really age early on. Mm. Like when you're like six, like smoke as much as you can. Like get on the drugs early.
1: No, don't do that, because it doesn't go back. You get, once you get that heroin sort of smoky thing, you can't get rid of that.
0: No, but that's fine, because everyone will be like, you look like 58. You'll be like, no, I'm not.
1: What are you talking about? I'm saying de-hair yourself. That is the secret.
0: I'm saying do meth.
1: And it wasn't the first bit of advice. The first bit of advice is to get more confident by checking all the potential danger areas. That's the first bit of advice. It's the second bit of advice, and we're supposed to be talking about a date thing. This just shows all over the place, mate. Can we go back to our date?
0: Okay, right. On our date scenario, where would you take me, Marek, on our second date?
1: I don't think we'd get past the first date. The first date, gardens is weird. Because you can't get... I think you always have to have a drink. So it's good to go to a pub. Don't do eating things. It's really weird watching people eat.
0: You have to watch them in the eyes.
1: Yeah, and you're stuck. You're stuck next to that person for the whole meal. Don't do that. Go to the pub and you can always enjoy slowly getting drunk. It's really obvious advice, but I think it works. And as you can see, I'm quite Lothario.
0: Yeah, I think you're a great Lothario. I think, Marek, if you were to take someone on a date, I think the perfect scenario for you would be one where there is no way of being able to see or hear you.
1: Oh, right, so like one of those things, they did that restaurant, didn't they, where it's just completely pitch black?
0: Yeah, but one where you couldn't hear you either.
1: Would I have a voice-changing thing?
0: I think the perfect date would be if they were to, like, interview you on one of those, like, Crime Watch things where they black out who you are and their voice.
1: So what you just saying is, I don't like your face, and I don't like your
0: you don't
1: voice
0: like that
1: or,
0: thing.
1: Or person, i.e., the best idea for you is not to have someone replace you, to kill you,
0: yeah,
1: and replace you with someone else.
0: Yeah, yeah, yeah. To be like, and it'll be at the bottom, like, our voices have been changed. And so then you know, because then they get to know your personality, which is actually really nice. Just everything else is so distracting.
1: It's not really nice, that's the thing. I think you're distracted by the other things. If you don't know what I look like, listeners, I look a bit like an egg, and I get cast as people who are weirdos and serial killers, you know. And obviously you can hear my voice. I don't even realise it sounds like the way you're hearing it now. That's what's disturbing. So
0: basically, for the next 3 hours, we will be solving your problems, any problems you have. We are the Agony Uncles. Me and Marek Larwood will solve any problems you wish to have. Right, so just send them in. Just send them in via text, via email, via call-in, via Twitter, at FUBAR Radio on Twitter. If you want to email us, it's joel@fubarradio.co.uk. And the number is... Where's my sheet with the number on it? Have we got a number? I can't find where the sheet with the number
1: probably
0: on it.
1: Probably on TV shows, it comes across the bottom, doesn't it?
0: It comes across the bottom. So, there it is. It's miles away. There we go. It's 0330-223-0200. That's 0330-223-0200. Call in. Me and Marek Larwood will answer all of your woes.
1: It's Marek and I.
0: Marek and I will answer... See, that was a perfect example of Marek solving one of my problems in life. gramification. We've got loads coming up on the show. We'll be doing the classic game Guess What I'm Eating. We've got a guest, Tom Allen. He'll be helping us with that. We'll be doing some bad tweets. So Marek Larwood will do a bad tweet. So tweet us in any mundane tweets you want Marek Larwood to tweet, and we'll do that. We'll find out what national day it is today. And we'll do see how many accents Joel Domic can do during the thing. That's quite a fun one.
1: I hate that bit.
0: Yeah, oh, so fun. It's so fun. We'll be talking to my mum. She'll be giving some gardening advice to anyone who needs gardening. Do you need any gardening advice today, Marek?
1: This is the first time I've spoken to your mum since we...
0: Since you kissed on BBC Three.
1: Yeah.
0: Yeah, it was going to be a very tense moment. I'm looking forward to it. That sort of loving tension across the airwaves.
1: It wasn't sort of loving. It was more just sort of animalistic desire.
0: I'll look forward to that, Marek Larwood. We'll also be speaking to my dad, who is a truck driver.
1: Uh-oh.
0: And he'll give us a traffic report and just shout at you for a bit, Marek.
1: Why don't you tell me you were talking to your dad beforehand? I just said, me and your mum had animalistic design, and your dad's going to...
0: He's listening. He's a truck driver as well.
1: He's a truck driver?
0: He's a truck driver, mate. Imagine the size of his arms.
1: They're crazy, those people.
0: Yeah.
1: They're more scary than I am.
0: It's perfect. So basically, we've got just a whole 3 hours of incredibleness. Not even 3 hours now. 2 hours and 43 minutes to come up of Agony Uncles, Marek Larwood and Joel Domit. Stay with us. It's going to be increds.

0: I love a good song that stops abruptly.
1: I don't.
0: Good. Good.
1: And that's a sort of polarising opinion that our listeners are going to enjoy for the whole of the next 2 hours and whatever.
0: 2 hours, 40 minutes now.
1: I like calling them 60s like Mark Dolan did.
0: Oh, yeah.
1: 1260 instead of 1 o'clock is much better.
0: 1260 is a great way of doing it.
1: That's what they're going to start doing on Channel 4, aren't they? That sort of stuff they did the whole time.
0: My chair just squeaked and it almost sounded like a pop.
1: That's quite good. Go on, do a longer one. And that sounded much more
0: like an elephant.
1: Yeah.
0: I mean, it's just funny, isn't it?
1: You can do that for an hour.
0: I could do that.
1: Or 160, as they call
0: it. Yeah, we could probably do that for the next 2 hours, 49 minutes.
1: But we're going to solve people's problems, Joel. There's thousands of people out there looking miserable.
0: Very exciting. We've had some tweets in already to solve. So let's go for a few of them. This is from Eloise Cosham on Twitter. She says, at Mary Larwood and at Joel Domick, can't be motivated to cut the grass. How would you solve that problem, Mary Larwood?
1: Goats.
0: Goats is a great, great way of solving it. There we go.
1: One or two goats. That's what I would do. I think I've got a new... Rather than lawnmowers, eco-goats, and you get goats. I'm going to buy a couple of goats, shave eco-goat into its side, and just go and leave it in your garden for 2 hours, something like that.
0: And you just get the goats... I mean, this is the...
1: The problem is the goats would get full up, so I would have to get... basically, what's it called when you have a... thing you suck all the crap out of you,
0: like liposuction.
1: Not liposuction. I can't remember when you have it. Your
2: colonic.
1: You would have to sort of have a van, take the goats in there, do a colonic on the goats so they were still hungry. Once you got busy, rather than buying it. These, I'm talking about
0: ideas. You could get bulimic goats. You know, get them to eat it and then just spew it up in nicely in the corner. When then you can have a bonfire.
1: Yeah, there's another way of doing it, but I don't think you should promote that, because then the goats will start worrying about their weight and all that stuff. It goes into a whole lot of different thing. Yeah. So there we go, that's solved. How would you solve it?
0: I think I'd just... just get goats.
1: Okay.
0: I think it's a perfect example. When you said goats, I was laughing because I was thinking about goats pulling, like, a lawnmower behind them, and they were... I didn't think about the fact that they eat the grass.
1: That's what's happened in the modern day and age. People don't know... people think spaghetti grows on trees.
0: Does it not?
1: No.
0: Oh, Christ. We've had another one saying... this is from at George Slays, who said, I miss Impractical Jokers. That's my problem.
1: Yeah, it's my problem too.
0: Yeah, so do I. Talk to the BBC, don't talk to us, guys.
1: What happens is every single show that I'm in will inevitably close up.
0: That's right.
1: I wouldn't be surprised if FUBAR gets shut down during the course of this show. I am the kiss of death on every single bit of media I've ever been involved in.
0: It's funny because it's true.
1: Or something. I don't know what it
0: is. I mean, it's probably because it's not because you're not funny. You're really funny and stuff. There's just something about your demeanour. Which makes me to not ever want to work with you again.
1: The Black Shadow. call me that. Any more problems? Have you got any problems?
0: I think I'm all right, actually.
1: I've got a problem.
0: Have you got a problem, Eric, that I want me to solve?
1: Yeah.
0: Go for it, dude.
1: Well, there's a bit of backstory to this problem. So, hunker down.
0: Strap in.
1: I recently moved house. But in my previous house, I lived below someone.
0: So I went to your previous house, didn't I?
1: Yeah.
0: Yeah.
1: Never, ever... live below someone with wooden floors. That's the first thing you should do when moving to a house. It's awful. And when they decided to get a baby cat, also known as a kitten, can you swear on this?
0: Yeah, of course.
1: This fucktard of a cat decided that it would be really good fun to start playing above my bedroom at 5 o'clock every morning.
0: Wow.
1: Every single morning for 6 months.
0: You could hear a cat.
1: Just scratching and jumping up and down, having fun at its 5 o'clock cat party. And now I've moved house. Obviously, I made sure I was on the top floor of my new place. But I keep on waking up at 5 o'clock in the morning.
0: Because
1: I wake up at 5 o'clock and I go for a piss. And I actually said to myself this morning out loud, fucking cat. And this is like 6 weeks ago. That's my problem. How do I stop it?
0: How do you get out of cat time?
1: Yeah.
0: Yeah. I mean, I think what you should do is get your own cat.
1: I'm allergic to cats as well.
0: Okay, you're allergic to cats. In that case, get a goat. I think that's the problem. That's the problem solver for every single thing. goats.
1: This is nonsense. What's a goat going to stop me waking up at 5 o'clock in the morning?
0: Well, it won't stop you getting up at 5 o'clock in the morning, but it'll give you a reason to get up at 5 o'clock in the morning. Because then you've got a goat to milk.
1: But I haven't got a garden. I have to have a goat.
0: Have it in your bed. That's the great thing with goats. They're so versatile.
1: Have you ever... imagine waking up at 4 o'clock in the morning when it's still dark and seeing a goat. Forgetting you've bought the goat... And you see the goat. Do you realise how scary goats' faces are? That's the basis for Satan.
0: The only way that your face could be scarier is if you're riding a goat.
1: If I had goat's eyes, make everyone's face scary. You should get a picture of yourself and do those. Change your eyes for the goat's eyeballs. That's the scariest eyeball you can have.
0: I think that's a possible app.
1: Goat's Marek. Eyes or shark eyes.
0: Yeah.
1: I've come up with some great ideas. Some dickhead's going to go and make millions out of it.
0: Yeah,
1: or am I gonna
0: you should just do it
1: usual?
0: Instead of complaining about it.
1: I just like moaning. It makes me feel happy.
0: Marek Larwood. That's what I think you should do. I think you should use that time. I think you should wake up in the morning, 5 o'clock. You know what? Don't be like, I'm angry because I'm woken up. You should then wake up, start writing some popular television treatments, and then maybe you'll get ahead in life. Mm. All right? Either that or get a goat.
1: Is this a segue into a song?
0: No, this is going to be... I'll have another problem, and then we'll get to a song.
1: Okay, what's the next problem?
0: Right, this is from Tracy in Edinburgh. The problem with goats is that they eat everything. We had goats that managed to eat a whole garden and the neighbours. And the neighbours.
1: And the neighbours or the neighbour's garden?
0: This is... I mean, that hasn't been specified. So I've got a feeling maybe the goats ate their garden and the neighbours.
1: I think it could solve population problems as well.
0: Yeah, absolutely. She said, I'd suggest alpacas or llamas. Llamas? How do you...
1: Llamas.
0: Llamas.
1: Llamas, a much, much better pronunciation. A llama. What? At what point did you realise that was wrong?
0: When you told me it was wrong.
1: Have you never said the word llama before?
0: No, I've never read the word llama.
1: It's quite a surprise when you first read it, isn't it?
0: It's quite a surprise. It's like someone's said llama.
1: In Wales, they'll be probably called clan. That's pronounced clan, isn't it? It's like they'll be called clammers.
0: I mean, it's like, yeah, it's really like, it's like someone's saying L-A-M-A, but really expressing it on Twitter. You know, like, llama.
1: And that is why... The world is going down the toilet. Things like that.
0: Yeah, it's true, mate.
1: A llama.
0: It's true, it's
1: but
0: true.
1: But it's better than llama. Llama's like a posh, it's like a posh person saying garage rather than garage,
0: yeah,
1: isn't it?
0: Yeah, llama.
1: Oh, we must get some llamas in. No, llamas, mate.
0: No, just llamas. alpacas or llamas. And then you can make some nice jumpers with the wool from Tracy in foggy Edinburgh.
1: That's a good... But do alpacas eat grass? They're massive as well.
0: Mm.
1: And the bigger the animal, the bigger the animal shit. So you've got to take it into account.
0: It's true.
1: And I think this goat thing, you take them in, you train the goats up, and you just have muzzles. That's it. You put special grass muzzles fitted on their faces so they can only eat thin, very thin things, i.e. grass.
0: How big are your shits, Marek?
1: What? Is that what you were thinking about?
0: Yeah.
1: How big am I... I don't know what's the standard measurement. Standard? Yeah.
0: Standard?
1: You said it like did you, almost yeah, like well, a, you had both prepared. Like, how big are yours? Because do you know what? I mine can be seen from the moon.
0: What you need to be I want to know the exact size, and there's a good way of testing what size they are.
1: What
0: you know
1: that
0: those
1: then?
0: Things that you have to to measure out
1: putting the finger in your ass.
0: You know those things you have to measure out spaghetti, how much spaghetti you're going to do? Just do it over that.
1: What do you... I haven't got one of those.
0: Well, you should get one because they're really helpful.
1: Wait, there's an actual...
0: There's a thing. Basically, it's got loads of different circles in it. And however many people you're making spaghetti for, you put the dry spaghetti over the circle bit. That's how much spaghetti goes in the pot.
1: Do you think, Barry's a bit... He's got a weight problem and he really likes his pasta.
0: Yeah.
1: That's the problem is that... Veronica's dairy wheat gluten intolerant, whatever it is.
0: Yeah.
1: So you've got to make those adjustments.
0: That's exactly what. That's. I mean, you just.
1: Surely no one would pay money.
0: Yes, I have paid money for that.
1: How much did you pay for it?
0: Probably. I'm going to go with something stupid like £8.50.
1: Is that
0: it's metal.
1: Is that the worst thing you've got in your house?
0: No, it's helpful. I use it at least once a week.
1: Surely you.

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1: Read all the pamphlets and eat some eggs. Is that what they said?
2: No, I think you're just trying to rile me now, aren't you?
1: Well, I don't know these popular bands.
2: They're quite an old band. I didn't get into them until after they sort of disbanded.
1: Oh, really?
2: They're really great.
1: LCD Sound System.
2: So know some songs wear out. You know, you listen to, you get into them, and I like to kill a song by listening to it a million thousand times. LCD Sound Systems have got lasting songs.
1: Really?
2: They last for ages, and when they come on, you don't get bored of them. You know, you've got your iPod, you've got your songs, you think, oh, I've got to delete that. Why did I ever buy that song? I hate myself.
1: Oh, yeah. You're like a human version of that song.
2: Of what? The LCD? Oh, that?
1: Of that one, yeah.
2: This is turning to... It's quite refreshing, though, because I think when I watch TV and everyone's pretending to really like each other.
1: Yeah.
2: It's quite nice to have this... not even an undercurrent, it's an overcurrent of just...
1: I feel like a real hate towards you today. But I don't know, but in like a loving way, in a way that sort of, you know, like you might sort of hate a child.
2: I know why this is.
1: But because it's being naughty, but you really love it.
2: Do you know why this is? I can explain it.
1: Why?
2: It's a status thing.
1: Yeah.
2: Because previously we've worked together before. We've on an even keel.
1: Yes.
2: And now this is a Joel Dommett show.

0: I've got the
1: buttons.
0: And
1: you feel empowered, and this is your chance to try and make a bloody mockery of me. Well, no,
0: I could do that at any time.
2: Giving radio with a finger.
0: I can do that at any point. I can just interrupt anything you say with those.
1: It's like, you know, when you have villains attacking the...
2: Fubar Live.
0: I can do that at any time I want.
1: Then, no, Joel, no more, please.
2: Fubar Radio. 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
0: Oh, I feel so much power over you, Varric. I feel it washing over me.
1: Oh, I think you're turning into a monster.
0: You've seen my penis, Marek.
1: Yes. What do you want to... I mean...
0: How did that go?
1: Put it into context?
0: Yeah.
1: How did it go? It sort of went out and then slightly to the left. Is that what you're... Is that the description you're after?
0: I was a bit shocked, actually, that day, because basically, if you don't know, we did a show called Impractical Jokers together on BBC Three, and there was one day where I had to go into a dry cleaners, get naked and walk out of the dry cleaners, and they were all just stood there. Apparently, I wasn't allowed to cut myself. There was kids, like, sat at a cafe opposite the dry cleaners. It was illegal. It was absolutely illegal. Came out and walked out of the shop, and there was Marek there. And you said you would like to paint me.
1: Did I?
0: Yeah.
1: To cover everything up, I mean. Yeah. You don't... I think you weren't that embarrassed about being naked. Didn't you say before you did a whole TV thing where you just had a sock covering up?
0: Yeah. I did a show on Channel 5 where I put a small sock on it. A small one.
1: Yeah.
0: And then...
1: They're going to start calling you Dick Out Dommett. That's going to be your nickname.
0: Yeah.
1: I need someone who's definitely going to get their meat out. Get Dommett in.
0: Get Dommett in. All right. Then we need someone who's going to ride a goat. Get Marek in. He's perfect for that. He loves the goats.
1: I once got... And it's annoying, people talking about being offered... It's the sort of thing I get offered. About 3 years ago, someone said, my agent phoned up. Said, do you want to be in a TV show? It's the only thing I offered. He goes, there's an idea. They want someone to go and live with a pig for a week. No one else, just you and a pig.
0: So who are they going to get to live with you?
1: Nice one.
0: Come on, guys.
1: Play the jingle, asshole. Play the jingle. That's what you do.
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0: Every time I do a joke, I'm going to jump in with that.
1: Where's Mike? Where's my jingles? Where's my power?
0: I don't know. Which one? I mean, you can have this. You can have this. I mean, this is great. This is really fun. It's a mystic bed. So you can talk over this, and it just sounds amazing. So, tell us a story, Marek.
1: Once upon a time.
0: Tell me a story about seeing my penis.
1: Once upon a time, many years ago, I was doing a show, and I thought things couldn't get any worse, but they did. Joel Dommett.
0: No, you see, wait, what? You're doing it wrong. Right, your voice.
1: Slower.
0: Get in with the music. Go in time with it. You can't just talk speedily over a mystic bed.
1: Okay, go on then, do it again.
0: I'll give an example.
1: Right. I know what you mean, not a bloody idiot.
0: Once upon a time, I was with Marek Larwood.
1: Yes.
0: That's how you do it.
1: Okay.
0: Right, okay, ready, go.
1: Many, many moons ago was a young man hungry for fame on television and wealth. He would do anything, absolutely anything, to get his face on television, even exposing his penis on a crowded high street full of children. Nothing was beneath him. Who was the name of this monster? I think you know. Joel Dommett.
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0: There we go.
1: I didn't think I got the voice right.
0: I think it was great. I think you absolutely jazzed it up a treat, mate.
1: I was imagining I was in a misty bog.
0: Yeah.
1: Not a bog, not a toilet.
0: Yeah.
1: A misty bog. That's how you do it. Once you imagine it, then you start to get the voice.
0: You get into it, don't you?
1: This is a voice for a mist. It's misty. So you've got to be quiet because I don't even know what's.
0: Yeah.
1: I don't know what's beyond the mist.
0: It's
1: Joel.
0: True. It's mist. There's a mystery.
1: Nice. That's where it came
0: from.
1: Thanks,
0: mate.
2: Fubar Radio.
0: There you go. That's another
2: one. Radio with a off.
0: So, we'll be answering your problems for a while, an hour and 20 minutes, 2 hours and 20 minutes even. So so get them in via Twitter, via email, at Fubar Radio, at Joel Dommett or at Marek Larwood. You can call in 0330 223 0200. We've got a caller coming up, I believe, in the next sort of 20 minutes or so. And we'll be having Tom Allen in later on in the last hour of the show. We'll be solving his problems. And let's have a little email, mate. Let's have a little email. Someone's saying, this is Will. What accent would you like me to do this one in, Marek?
1: Arabic.
0: Fuck off.
1: Welsh, go Welsh.
0: Welsh is hard. I find Welsh hard.
1: What accents can you do? This is what, you're what can you do?
0: No, but I'll try Welsh.
1: Why don't you just do one that you like to do?
0: Arabic is... Okay, all right, I'll go with Arabic then.
1: Go on then.
0: I don't know what that's like.
1: This could be controversial.
0: Okay. I've never been to Arabia.
1: Okay.
0: Is that where that is?
1: Well, yeah, well, sort of. Just do it.
0: Okay.
3: I cannot sleep at the moment. I need some help and maybe a radio cuddle. I love my beard. It is wild and lovely. It has dynamic ginger and strawberry blonde streaks running through it. My girlfriend thinks I look like an idiot Shoreditchian twat. She says that until I shave my beard, there will be no oral love times for me. I love that, but I do love my beard more. What should I do? Will from London.
0: That was an Arabian accent.
1: That was perfect.
0: Yeah? Yeah?
1: You're going to get a lot of voiceover work off the back of that.
0: Yeah, mate. I mean, that was what they all sounded like in Aladdin, wasn't it? You know,
1: the Panto,
0: Arabian
1: Panto
0: Nights.
1: Version.
0: Yeah. So what do you think Will should do? He's loves his girlfriend, but he also loves his beard.
1: I think he should just shave off one half of his beard, the side of his face, so he just always work out what side of the bed you sleep on, which side she sees, how he walks around the house, and just only show that side.
0: The left-hand side,
1: the shaved side.
0: Yeah.
1: And then what he can do is, he can just, using a mirror... He can do something else to make it double back up again.
0: Yeah, maybe get like a mirror that's cut out the shape of a mirror into his face, and then he can put the mirror against his head, and then it looks like he's full bearded, or alternatively, full bald face.
1: Balded.
0: Yeah, balded. Yeah.
1: Balded.
0: Balded.
1: Or, I don't think, that's one alternative, solution. The other alternative is he doesn't really like this girl any much anyway, if he prefers a beard. Mm. I mean, who prefers a beard to their girlfriend? That's an insult. If I was her listening to this, and he preferred a beard, and it doesn't sound very nice.
0: And
1: it's
0: a beard
1: got streaks in it.
0: You know what I mean? The thing is, with a beard, like, everyone's like, oh, beard is cool at the moment. It's just not nice. I mean, it's not nice, really. Essentially, a full beard, it's itchy. It's not clean. You get stuff in it. The skin under it goes quite flaky. Mm. It's hard work.
1: It's like wearing a pair of pants for a week. The same pair of pants. Scientific studies have shown people with beards, it's just the equivalent of wearing the pants for over a week and not even taking them off at night time.
0: I've got a problem.
1: That's 2 weeks sometimes.
0: I've got a problem for you, Marek.
1: Oh, yeah?
0: Right. I buy new pants occasionally, right?
1: I bet you're tight boxer shorts.
0: Tight boxer brief, yeah. Mm-hmm. Right. Now, I think it's kind of okay to wear boxer shorts 2 days if they're new.
1: Please explain.
0: If you buy boxer shorts and they're new, I can wear them for 2 days. If they're new.
1: But don't you think I feel a bit uncomfortable?
0: No.
1: I mean, do you go to the toilet?
0: Yeah, probably. I mean, like every Tuesday.
1: That's if nothing's being used in that package.
0: Yeah,
1: that's fine.
0: Yeah,
1: if there is activity, it's gonna need to be taken off.
0: Okay.
1: I mean, how do you wear pants at home? And you wear sleep in these pants as well?
0: No, I'll probably change. Yeah, I'll probably sleep in them as well. Yeah.
1: So you would wear them for 48 hours.
0: Yeah.
1: I would like you to take a photo of the new pants next time you've worn them, before and after,
0: and then
1: and ask people if it's acceptable.
0: See if there's any residue.
1: Can't you do a test, like a scientific litmus test?
0: Like a Dove neutral pH test.
1: Yeah, see how acidic they come up. Pretty acidic. What's the most acidic? Red, is it?
0: Yeah.
1: You might invent a new colour on the acid test for the state of your pants after 2 days.
0: It'd be like rainbow coloured. So we've got another one, right? Let's do this. We're getting loads of bogus tweets in for you, Marek, to tweet later.
1: Bogus tweets?
0: Yeah, basically, we're looking for the most boring tweets. So really boring, boring tweets.
1: I've got a problem with this.
0: Yeah.
1: Is that when I tweet normally, about one every four of my tweets is about dogs or dog dicks.
0: Yeah.
1: So I regularly cull a lot of my followers. That's why you've got something like 80,000 just like, hey, I love everyone. Hey, I'm so nice. Hey, hey. And then it's all going up, all the teenage girls. Yeah, I love him. Me, dog dicks, boom. God,
0: 10.
1: I get rid of all that.
0: It was funny because when we did the show, one of One Direction really loved the show and so tweeted about it and tweeted Marek. And so Marek instantly got that tweet that you did and he retweeted it, got like 23,000 retweets or something. And so Marek got loads and loads of teenage followers. Marek ever since has just been trying to scare them away bit by bit. Do you think you've got any left?
1: I think I gradually get new ones, but I did manage to clear like 200 in one go with a couple of really
0: Once I went to do a tweet and then I consulted Marek on it and I thought, oh, what do you think of this tweet? And then you went to You put your spin on it. I lost so many followers. A Marek spin on a tweet is a deathly, deathly thing.
1: Good. Yeah. Good. It doesn't matter. None of this... Everyone who's listening, none of this matters. Go and read a book.
0: This is from Audrey in Leeds.
1: That's a made-up name. No one's called Audrey this century.
0: Audrey. Yeah, they are. Audrey Hepburn. That was last century.
1: When did she die, Audrey Hepburn?
0: 1991.
1: Okay. It's probably a lie. Just look on Wikipedia.
0: My problem is that my husband pre-marriage was a feral partying maniac. In the space of 1 year, he plans gardens, does DIY, and has taken up fly tying. What should I do? I love his newfound enthusiasm for the domestic, but I need a little bit of the caveman debauchery. What should I do? Audrey in Leeds.
1: I read that tweet as, I'm bored of my husband, I want to have sex with someone else.
0: Yeah. That's the problem with you, Marek.
1: But I think this is really worrying that she's... I'm interested in how long Audrey knew her husband before he married.
0: Yeah.
1: I think there's a two-year period. You have to have seen someone in a really... Here's the rule. Before you get married to someone, you've seen them in a really bad mood. You've had at least one fight.
0: Hmm.
1: And
0: that means we can get married now.
1: Heard them go to the toilet.
0: Yeah, that means definitely we can go. We can get married now, Marek.
1: Yeah, I think I would soften over age, and you'd get more aggressive. That's what happened. I'd start being, yay, hey, everybody, start hugging people more. You'd get bored and get gradually more cynical and bitter.
0: I'd tweet pictures of goat dicks.
1: I've never seen a goat dick actually, so I'd be quite interested in that tweet. That's when I click on the tweet picture and enlarge it and go, oh right,
0: that's what a goat dick looks like. If anyone wants to tweet in any pictures of goat dicks, we'll happily have a look at that.
1: I would like to see them because I'm imagine they're quite similar to dogs.
0: Apparently, a fly has the biggest dick per body ratio.
1: So in the film. The Fly, where Martin Brundlefly, the famous film, has been about two remakes of it.
0: Yeah.
1: When he went on and changed half man to half fly.
0: Massive dick.
1: Yeah. So when you get those emails saying, oh, we can make your dick big, you should check whether it does involve you being turned into a fly. That is a side effect. You get turned into a fly and have to sort of fit mucus out onto your own food to digest it. But you do have a massive dick.
0: I think, you know, like...
1: And you'd like to put it on cakes and sweet things.
0: I mean...
1: What are you doing, Joe? Get your dick out of that jam.
0: Also, you know, like, you can be envious of people with big dicks, right? But, you know, and Matt, I'm very envious of a man with a big dick who can actually fly around.
1: Yeah, because of the weight of it. That would be great. A fly with a man with wings and a big dick. So he can take you on holiday. No airport queuing. That's the worst thing about holidays is going to the airport. On the way back, it ruins it. On the way there, you're too stressed. That's out of it. You just fly straight there.
0: Just uses the big dick on you.
1: Yeah. Perfect.
0: Perfect. Well, that for a boyfriend. Eh?
1: I think I'm in love. This is what it feels like, isn't it? This is what love feels like.
0: This is it, mate. Right, I need to tell you what day it is today, what national day it is, Marek.
1: Mm-hmm.
0: And I'll do that after this incredible tune, all right?
1: Yeah.
0: I mean, this sums you up, I think, as a song. This is a perfect song for you. If you were to have some sort of genre that sums you up as a person, Marek, what would it be?
1: Just going to just do your insult. Just play this.
0: No, Marek, that's no insult. It's just, it's very lovely.
1: Just play the stupid insult song.
0: No, it's not. It's nice. I think this sums you up. If I was to sort of think of a tune that would play every time you walk through a door, it would be this.
4: You are now about to witness the strength of street knowledge.

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1: Yeah, straight out of Thornbury. Joel Dommett is on Foo Bar Radio. Where are you from, Mark? Isle of Wight.
2: Yes, I'm from the Isle of Wight. Here we go.
1: Legendary.
2: The Isle of Wight, the beautiful, fair isle where old people go to die.
1: I went and did a gig on the Isle of Wight the other day, and whilst I was driving through the Isle of Wight, I saw three posters right on the side of the road. Three. Mm-hmm. Just three. There was two for UKIP and one for live lambing. So
2: there we go.
1: Maybe they can combine forces and have some sort of racist live lambing. Is UKIP, I mean, I don't know anything about politics.
2: Is live lambing a political party?
1: I mean, like, it could be. Speaking of live lambing, we've got, we asked, and thou shalt receive. We asked for a picture of a goat dick. We've now got a picture of a goat dick from William McCord. Thanks, William McCord. We've got a picture of a goat dick, and it is, like, I'm going to say, like, 11 centimetres long, being pulled by a man with a plastic glove on.
2: It's disgusting. The image of this is the same as if you have some of that pink Hubba Bubba chewing gum, stick it to the pavement and pull it so it's stretched up. Like it's gone really solid. So you've got a whole pack put in your mouth. It's a pink, stretched, awful flesh.
1: There we go.
2: That's what it looks like.
1: There we go. I'm just going to show it to producer Amanda. That's a picture of goat's dick. Will Foo Bar Radio retweet that?
3: Yeah, definitely.
1: There we go.
2: If you think dog's lipsticks were bad, goat dicks are just a whole different stratosphere.
1: It's really bad.
3: It looks a bit twizzly.
1: It does look a bit twizzly.
3: Is the man twisting it or does it come out twizzly?
1: Wow.
2: You can't tell though because that's only one. I mean, if it's going to be a real study into goat dicks, you need to look at least 100 goat dicks. To see if that one's normal and not stretched out.
1: It's true, because you don't know whether that's a particularly large or particularly small goat dick.
2: And in the photo, the guy's stretching.
1: He's stretching it. Anyone's penis can look long.
2: I wonder who the guy is. You think I've got to stretch my goat's dick out?
1: Mm.
2: What's he taking a stretch dick photo for?
1: Yeah.
2: Is there some sort of goat dick length competition?
1: Yes, it is. Yeah.
2: Poor old goat.
1: It's National Goat's Dick Day.
2: I bet that put him right off his grass.
1: He's not going to mow his lawn anymore. Right, so, okay. Right, we're going to go through some national days. I just tweeted a tweet, Marek Larwood.
2: What was it?
1: Because today is a very big day for you. It's National Hairstyle Appreciation Day.
2: Right.
1: Very big day. It's also National Bugs Bunny Day. Okay.
2: Yeah.
1: It's also National Honesty Day.
2: I think, if I'm honest, all these days are shit.
1: It's on the app, mate. It's real.
2: So these are just, how old are these? Hair Appreciation Day is the same as a National Cement Appreciation Day. That's not realistically a day.
1: But it's probably a day, mate. It's probably a day because it's also National Oatmeal Cookie Day.
2: Okay. How about all the people who've got alopecia? How do you think they feel when they go, it's National Hair Appreciation Day? People who are bald people, how do you think they feel?
1: I mean, I'm, you know.
2: People should think of how it affects people.
1: They probably feel nostalgic.
2: There's a day, it has to be something that has to happen on that day. Was Bugs Bunny created on this day? Was this the first anniversary of his first appearance on television? Or is it purely a marketing thing?
1: I mean, it's a lot of days tomorrow. It's a big day for days tomorrow. Really big day. Executive Coaching Day tomorrow.
2: Oh, that sounds good.
1: This is quite a specific one tomorrow. Tomorrow, May the 1st, 2014, is Keep Kids Alive Drive 25 Day.
2: What?
1: I don't really know what that means. Keep Kids Alive Drive 25 Day.
2: It sounds like someone's kidnapped a bus full of 25 kids, is what I'm thinking of it. Taken to some sort of cryogenics ward. I thought, you know what, I'll freeze them for 100 years and make sure that those kids are still alive.
1: I think it sounds like the sort of the film Speed. Where this guy's stolen 25 kids and he's like, I'm going to drive these kids and I'm not going to stop. I'm going to keep them alive, but if I stop the bus, then they're
2: It has to be 25, does it?
1: Yeah, 25 day.
2: It's a good job that a lot of school classroom sizes are going up, because in a few years ago it was quite difficult to find 25 kids in the same area. But since, I mean, with these days, with a lack of teachers and people want to go into industry, it's much easier to find a class that size. In fact, a lot of them probably have 30 or 35 students in, so you'd have to get rid of 10.
1: Mm.
2: Imagine if the 10 people who were 10 kids who were thought not to go on the bus.
1: Yeah.
2: It's like being picked last in school.
1: Yeah.
2: We're going to freeze you for the future, but not you, Fatty Simpson, not you, Stinky Dommett, and not you, Goat Dick Stretcher.
1: Did you have a nickname in school on the Isle of Wight, Marek?
2: No, because Marek doesn't really rhyme with anything, which is quite
1: Dick.
2: Good. I think I was...
1: Marek Goat Dick?
2: Mine was...
1: Goat Dick Marek?
2: Yeah, Goat Dick.
1: Goat Dick Marek.
2: Because what I had done is I had peeled all the skin off my dick.
1: And stretched it out.
2: And stretched it out like it was a Hubba Bubba. And I'd used Hubba Bubba to sort of make it longer at the end. So it looked like it was the actual... I was stretching it for over a mile, for the length of the island. And everyone used to do a charity walk to walk the length of Marek's dick to raise money for UKIP and Live Lambing.
1: Keep Kids Alive Day.
2: And to keep kids alive. And any kid who didn't walk the mile was pushed off a cliff.
1: Pushed off the island. What was your happiest memory of the Isle of Wight, Marek?
2: I think it was recently, actually. I went back, and there are no jokes to this story. It's all about getting old. I went back, and I think it was an April day, and there was no one around. I walked out across the beach, and there was no one else there. And I took my shoes off, and I paddled in the water, and I felt, oh, this is what it means. This is what it's like. Mm-hmm. The world doesn't have any people in it. It's so much better.
1: It's beautiful, mate.
2: Thanks.
1: I really enjoyed that.
2: What's your happiest memory of the Isle of Wight?
1: Just leaving.
2: Why?
1: I really like the Isle of Wight. I think it's really nice. It seems lovely. I like going on a ferry because it makes it feel like you're going on a holiday, but you don't go anywhere.
2: See, I get the catamaran over, and I'm used to that, really. Mm. I always sit in the seat at the back and try not to talk to anyone.
1: I went on the Red Funnel. And, Red Funnel Ferry. I will recommend to anyone who is travelling to the Isle of Wight who goes on the Red Funnel, don't eat on the Red Funnel, because ironically, it gives you, the next day it gives you a Red Funnel.
2: Or goat dick.
1: Or goat dick.
2: It fully goats your dick.
1: Yeah, it does. I feel like we're talking a lot about poop and penises. I think this is just what's happening,
2: but,
1: isn't it, Marek?
2: No one goes to Isle of Wight anymore. So I moved over there in the mid-80s. It was a really thriving community. The beaches were full, everyone's there, absolutely packed. I mean, you could barely see the sand. So these days, since some European flights have gone down a lot in price, and the Isle of Wight ferry is the most expensive stretch of water in the world. Takes about 110, costs about 110, £120 to take a car over. People are just going abroad, Joel.
1: Yeah, I mean, you would, wouldn't you?
2: Yeah, I've turned it into a travel show.
1: Yeah,
2: I've
1: taken
2: it away from the goats and I've brought it back into really monotonous things that parents talk about.
1: No, I love it. I'm going to talk to my parents in a bit. I'm going to talk to my mother with some gardening advice. She's got an appointment between 2 and 2:30.
2: I imagine she's getting her nails done.
1: Yeah,
2: she's getting her cuticles pushed back.
1: Yeah, last week we couldn't speak to her for an amount of time because she was getting her legs waxed. Probably in preparation to see you, Marek.
2: Wouldn't be surprised.
1: Yeah. So after 2:30, we'll speak to her and we'll speak to my dad because he's a truck driver. We're going to get some travel advice from my dad. We're going to see what stretch of road he's on and see how it is.
2: Sounds rubbish.
1: That sounds great, mate. Sounds absolutely great. Contraire to that, mate. Contraire. Here we go. We got another lovely email. This is from Katie. What accent would you like me to do this one in, Marek?
2: I want to do this accent as if she's being chased through the woods. Maybe not appropriate, but we'll give it a shot.
1: Okay. Here we go.
2: So scared.
4: I really hope you can help me with my dilemma, which has been plaguing me for several months. Last summer, I was really stupid and had a fling with a guy who had not long had a baby with his girlfriend. To cut a long story short, he obviously ended things rather abruptly. But I can't seem to let it go. Obsessively, I check him and his girlfriend's status on Twitter to see what he's up to. So I'm basically stalking him. What doesn't help is that he's a minor TV personality, so I'm constantly bombarded with his fucking voiceovers and face when he gets telly stuff. What do? Throw away my telly, unplug him from the internet, try to engineer an accidental meeting and seduce him? I need a guy's perspective on this, so give it to me.
1: How was that?
2: That was brilliant.
1: That was great radio, right?
2: Also, it solved the problem.
3: I'm a bit out of breath now.
1: I was also doing the sort of the mime of running whilst I did that entire thing.
2: And in a microcosm, that solved the problem. Because imagine, that is how he feels. The way you read that is how she's making him feel.
1: Absolutely. Yeah, exactly. She just feels like she just can't get away.
2: She's a monster in the woods that's chasing herself. Imagine that. She's become her own monster.
1: But do you think that way, or do you think that, like, maybe, you know, she can't get away from him?
2: I think the problem is that fundamentally she just wants to upset herself by, and she needs to go to the root cause of that, which is going back to her childhood, going through extensive psychotherapy, finding out what the problems were when she was younger, what her needs were when she was left by her mother, where she got parental things, where she wants to hurt herself by pursuing a relationship, which is fundamentally doomed, and is only going to cause grief for all parties. Why does she want to do it to herself?
1: Solved.
2: I'm just asking, that's a question. I think it's a long process.
1: I stopped listening.
2: That would probably take about 5 years and maybe about sort of £10,000 in proper therapy.
1: Yeah. Have you ever been to therapy, Mark?
2: Yeah, loads.
1: Really?
2: Yeah!
4: Yeah! It really helped.
2: What you should do is...
1: I think, I mean, it's hard, isn't it, when, you know, maybe you had something, a fling with someone on telly. Have you ever had any stalkers, Mark? Because you've been on television. Any ex-girlfriends have problems with you being on television and being a celebrity?
2: I think that absolutely none have problems with it at all.
1: No.
2: I don't have any stalkers. I don't even get... I have no people approach me romantically at all like that. Or anything. Nothing.
1: None.
2: There is no interest of me in that context.
1: Really?
2: Yeah.
1: None at all?
2: Not even
1: though you're on television?
2: Yeah, none. I don't get any. A lot of people get sent pictures of dicks and stuff like that.
1: I just got sent a picture of a goat dick.
2: You got sent a goat dick. That's in 2 minutes.
1: That's flirting in some way.
2: Yeah. I don't want it, though.
1: You don't want any pictures
2: of
1: goat dicks?
2: I'll keep it separate. But we should talk about her problem. It's difficult, isn't it?
1: I just need to meet
2: someone else.
1: Yeah, I think, you know what? You need to meet someone else and don't watch television. Just read a book instead.
2: Hobby's a really good way of having projects.
1: Yeah.
2: Of getting over problems. Have a new project.
1: Mm.
2: Or... give yourself a disease. Here's a good one. Contract a tropical disease.
1: Yes.
2: That hasn't got a cure to date.
1: Yeah.
2: So you've become one of the first people to contract this disease.
1: Mm.
2: Then you think. Then suddenly that shifts your focus.
1: Yeah.
2: I've got ants in my vagina.
1: That's classic.
2: I've got desert ants in my vagina,
1: yeah,
2: and
1: yeah.
2: They're going to slowly eat their way up my esophagus and eat
1: your face.
2: Yeah,
1: yeah.
2: And suddenly she won't worry about this weatherman, whoever he is, and she'll start researching this thing and do something for the good of humanity. So no one else has to have ants crawling through their vagina and out of their nose. Find a disease and get it.
1: I think that's perfectly solved. There you go, Katie. That is absolutely solved. First of all, I hope you found a way of saving yourself from the man in the woods. Secondly, get yourself a disease where ants crawl up your vagina, through your esophagus, and into your mouth.

0: Yeah, so it was what? It was it was only 18 months because I went on holiday December 2019 and then July 2021.
1: I just said something really funny.
2: That was a great moment of silence where people thought, what happened there? And that was the funniest thing that you'd ever said in your life.
1: It was probably quite funny, wasn't it?
2: And it was just missed forever.
1: I didn't put up the microphones.
2: That could have changed.
1: That's the first time that's ever happened.
2: It's a sliding doors moment. What would have happened if Joel had put up the microphones? That's lost forever. Someone could listen and say, hey, that Joel's really funny. Let's get him on. Let's take him to the States. Instead, they think, oh, that guy can't even work.
1: Welcome to Female Radio. We are the Agony Uncles, Joel Dommett and Marek Lawood.
2: I preferred it when it was silent. What happened was is that Joel asked me to marry him.
1: We just gave you some breathing time. We just gave you some breathing time just to just sort of just relax and enjoy what's happened so far in the show, just to contemplate what's about to happen in the next sort of 2 hours or so.
2: What is going to happen?
1: We're going to speak to my mum, maybe in about sort of a quarter of an hour or so. We've got a caller on the line called Dylan, who's absolutely lovely. We're going to speak to him in a second with a dilemma. We're going to play Guess What I'm Eating with him. Are you excited about that, Marek Larwood?
2: Who's eating what?
1: You're going to be eating something into the microphone, and then Dylan has to guess what it is.
2: Is there a prize?
1: The prize is winning.
2: He's guessed what I'm eating, so
1: yeah.
2: People can...
1: Yeah.
2: What is the point in it, though, really?
1: But just elation.
2: Elation?
1: Yeah.
2: I'll look forward to hearing that in his voice.
1: We'll speak to him now. Hello, Dylan. Hello, Dylan. There we go, that's Dylan. So that's incredible.
2: I feel absolutely elated, that's for sure.
1: That was Dylan, mate. I mean, he was well excited about that.
2: To be honest, I've met a little people called Dylan and they're really, really flaky. They make you all these promises. They're going to come to your party. Oh, I'm going to come to your wedding. I'm going to do this. I had 11 friends exclusively called Dylan when I was at school.
1: Really?
2: None of them ever came around my house or came to my birthday parties.
1: Oh, poor Marek.
2: That's my most hated name. Can I just eat something now?
1: You can do preparation. Go on then. Warm into it, mate.
2: Well, I've eaten before, so I need to practice eating.
1: Just practice a little bit. Just make sure you can do it into the microphone. Because a lot of people, it's quite hard.
2: The problem is now that there's a bit when we do these radio shows, this camera guy comes into the studio to film little bits.
1: Yeah, that's why it put me off. Why I didn't have the microphones up.
2: And he's here now. And there's a big light in my face, and he's just there looking with a camera, just focusing it. And I feel and looking down at what I'm. It's really odd.
1: What I like about you when you've got a light in your face is that your head is bald, right? And so
2: it's
1: light,
2: bald anyway. It's
1: really,
2: bald out of light, mate.
1: It shines. Light shines off it quite dramatically. Like a sort of some sort of moon. What I like is I think maybe you should be used as some sort of
2: lighthouse.
1: Yeah, exactly. And so you just stand you on the Isle of Wight as a statue of probably the most famous person who's come from there, and also shine a light off your face, and then it goes and, you know, warns ships from banging into you.
2: My face could say that I am
1: absolutely
2: best used standing on the edge of a cliff in a full moon, reflecting the lights to save sailors' lives.
1: Has anyone ever thought of maybe putting you in a square, standing you in the same place, and then wherever the sun is shining off your head tells the time?
2: That's a good idea.
1: You could be like a sundial.
2: Yeah.
1: A Marek sundial.
2: So you're saying the best juices of me is just to stand on the edge of a cliff.
1: Yeah.
2: It's just to reflect the moon.
1: Light.
2: Like a watch.
1: Yeah.
2: That's what bald people were used for before watches.
1: Yeah, absolutely.
2: They used to keep them in cages on the edges of cliffs and use them as sundials.
1: Shall we see if Dylan's there yet? Right.
2: Yeah.
1: Not yet. Hello, Dylan. Nope, it's not there. There
2: is
1: we go.
2: Is it Dylan
1: That's
2: with
1: Dylan.
2: A Y or is it Dylan, D-I-L-L-O-N?
1: I don't know.
2: Because I like the ones D-I-L-L-O-N, but I hate Dylan's with a Y.
1: Oh, really? What? Is there something that happened?
2: No, I'm just trying to keep things exciting. I'm trying to add a little bit of friction into it. So you think, oh, what Dylan is this? What's it going to be?
1: Horoscope are you, Marek?
2: Have a guess.
1: Oh, I think you're...
2: Do you know them and the personalities?
1: No, I don't. But I'm going to guess you're a Libra, because that means that you are... you're a hidden man.
2: Libras are quite... That's the scales, isn't it?
1: Yeah.
2: They're quite balanced people.
1: Okay.
2: They?
1: Right, okay. Are you a Libra?
2: No.
1: Oh, what are you?
2: I am a Gemini.
1: Oh, I'm a Gemini too! We have so much in common, we should totally date.
2: Gemini, charismatic.
1: Right, okay, this is your
2: just
1: thing for
2: myself.
1: Today.
2: I'm charismatic. I am bald.
1: classic thing for Geminis.
2: Have you got this prick on the phone? Or
1: yeah, what? We have. We've got Dylan. Here's Dylan. Hello, Dylan.
3: Hello there. This is the prick, Dylan with a white.
1: We made it, Dylan.
3: Yeah, it's great to speak to you.
1: It's great to speak to you too, mate. Great to speak to you. Where are you calling from, Dylan?
3: I'm calling from London.
1: Oh, whereabouts? Specifics.
3: Finsbury Park.
1: Finsbury Park. Whereabouts? Specifics.
3: Specific. You want the actual address?
1: Yeah.
2: Just the road. Just
3: I'm in a place called Maiton Street.
1: Maiton Street. Ah, oh, come on, mate. Come
2: I used to live near Finsbury Park as well. We'd probably walk past each other.
1: Yeah, Marek's a Finsbury Parkian.
3: Oh, really?
1: Yeah.
2: Well, I used to be,
3: That's cool.
1: Yeah, he moved away because you were there, Dylan.
3: I'm a Dylan with a Y, but I am a Gemini, so...
1: Oh.
2: What? Let me guess, you're June the 8th.
3: That's bang on, actually. That's absolutely
2: psychic.
3: Bang on.
2: That is incredible. I have got semi-psychic powers, i.e. I get psychic when I've got a male erection.
1: But you know what, Marek? This is going to blow your mind.
2: What?
1: My birthday is June the 8th.
2: Holy shit!
4: My birthday is June the 8th!
2: Holy shit buckets!
1: Absolutely.
3: Oh, my God, you must have a full loop now.
1: Are you actually June the 8th, Dylan?
3: I am, yeah.
1: Mate, we can share a birthday.
2: Hang on a second. Oh, what year were you
1: fantastic.
2: Born, Dylan?
1: What year were you born, Dylan?
3: Well, that leads me on to my agony, actually.
1: Oh, okay.
2: He's undead.
3: I was born in 1974.
1: Oh, I was born in 1985. Thanks very much for joining us, Dylan. No, I'm joking.
2: he's going to be the 40 question.
1: What's your agony, Dylan? And what
3: can
1: we help you with?
3: My agony is just that. I'm approaching 40. Mm. I'm 40 in, as we've worked out, about 5 weeks' time.
1: Wow.
3: And I just can't work out when I'm actually going to feel like or be an adult.
1: Mm. I mean, what's the most adult thing that you sort of feel yourself doing? Do you do things like sort of go into a chair and be like, oh,
3: stuff like that? I did that when I was a kid.
1: Yeah, exactly.
3: It's more like, I don't know, adult things I do.
1: Mm.
3: I don't know. Again, the adult stuff is quite sort of juvenile, like watching adult channels on TV. Mm. Or
2: can I ask a question?
3: I've still got a pay-as-you-go phone.
2: Have you got... can I ask a personal question? Have you got any pubic hair?
3: Yeah, I'm a very hairy bastard, but then I was very hairy from a very early age as well.
1: Wow, so, I mean, so basically, you're an adult when you're a kid, so, you know, you just got to... You aged very quick, like Marek Larwood, you know? He looked 58, right. like 12.
2: I've got a solution for you, a solution.
3: So there's just nothing to be worried about?
2: It's a bit. The problem is the generation before us aged really, really quickly.
1: Hmm.
2: So we feel as if we're not adult yet. You need to sign up for somewhere there's a civil war on and go to war, essentially. And you need to feel the grief of war, the shell shock.
3: Yes, you're right, because I'm thinking that the youth of today probably could do with a war.
1: Yes. Yeah, absolutely.
3: That's quite an adult thing to think.
1: I think that's actually a perfect thing to do because, you know, like back in the day, like my parents were like married and they had two kids by the time they were my age.
3: Mm. Right? No, this is it.
1: And, you know, that my parents' parents had been to a war and come back, probably.
2: Not for a honeymoon.
1: But, you know,
2: Yeah, so you go to war and then you'll get that, you'll suddenly find when after you experience the horrors of all... your friends being sort of killed and stuff like that.
1: Yeah.
2: You'll have that depth to your eyes, and you just
3: and that would grow me up a bit.
1: And
2: be a bit silent when I think adults silence makes people think you're more intelligent the less you speak, which is why people think I'm stupid.
3: So you're suggesting that I speak less and then maybe become a jihadist in Syria or something?
1: Yes. Yeah. I mean,
3: you're suggesting that.
2: Yes.
1: I think Marek is suggesting that. I would say, you know, I think that's a really important thing when you become an adult, just to have that hollow look in your eyes.
3: A thousand-yard stare.
1: Yeah, and silence is a great thing. So just really, whenever anyone goes like, hey, would you like to come surfing for the beach? Just stare at them and then leave.
3: That's a good thing. Then I wouldn't have to go to war. I could just pretend.
1: Or maybe like stare at them for a bit and then go, you don't know, you weren't there, and then leave.
3: The horror. The horror.
1: Yeah, yeah.
2: That's good. Yeah, read Heart of Darkness. I think it's Joseph Conrad wrote that, is it? I can't remember.
3: It was Conrad. I did read it.
2: Read it and then watch Apocalypse Now.
3: Wasn't enough pictures, though.
2: Yeah, watch Apocalypse Now, then, and just dress up with it. Watch Apocalypse Now, and then put some of your folies you've got round your TV and your dressing gown belt round your head so you feel like you're in there.
1: Yeah.
2: And just sweat a lot. Yeah.
3: So play Rambo, basically.
1: Yeah. And just get some goats around you. like, goat. You know, yeah, goats. And then it really, like, it really sets the scene of maybe you're in some sort of, because goats seem to be in war a lot.
3: You know? Well, goats have come quite fashionable again, aren't they?
1: Yeah, exactly. Everyone's got a goat. So, like, you know, and get one of those in. And and I think you've got yourself, I think you've got yourself adulthood, mate.
2: I've got one more suggestion. Sorry to interrupt you. Someone sent in a picture of a goat dick stretched out.
1: Mm.
2: That aged me 1 year. So,
3: okay, cool. So you, the longer it's stretched, the older I might feel.
1: Yeah, and just the more you look at. Like, I mean, it's more sort of about the amount of things you look at. Because I think in the future, people aren't going to be like, oh, how old are you? People are going to be like, how many goat dicks have you seen? That, because that's how old you are as a person, you know?
3: Yeah, so it's a new unit of time.
1: Yeah, exactly, exactly. So so I think look at some more goat dicks and that'll really age you, mate.
3: I'm going to go to the urban farm this afternoon. Thank you.
1: Do it. That'd be great. That'd be great. Dylan, do you mind if we play What Am I Eating with you?
3: We can try, yeah.
1: Because you seem like a really nice chap. I've bought some food for Marek Larwood to eat over the airwaves. And basically, you just got to try your best. Just talk us through what he's eating and then try and guess, maybe the first guess the genre of food, and then we'll get more specific and we'll get to it, mate. This is some great stuff. This is going to be incredible. So, first of all, Marek Larwood, lift up. You can go. Packaging is very important in this game as well. So
2: I've already opened it.
1: So it's okay. You can feel it up a bit.
2: I've got a problem with this, though.
1: Okay, Marek's got a problem.
2: I really think everyone should eat with their mouths closed.
1: Mm.
2: I find it really offensive, people who eat and talk with their mouths open. And I have to eat with my mouth open for this game.
1: Yeah, I think you should just embrace it, mate. Embrace the game.
3: I'm not going to get it if you keep your mouth closed.
1: And that's, you've got to. Otherwise, it's just like, oh, what's Marek eat? And it just doesn't
2: work.
1: I know,
2: but it's about whether I sacrifice one of my core values just so you can win a game, which there's no prize. If there was a car or something involved, or you had something of...
3: I would try harder if there was a car involved.
2: If this ages you a couple of months, then it's worth it.
1: This is the world we've come to. You need to win a car to be able to feel happy, guys.
3: Okay, cool.
1: What about just the sort of the might of winning, just being
3: that's
1: on
3: true,
1: a popular
3: that's
1: radio
3: true.
1: Show?
3: That has its own rewards.
1: Exactly. Well, you know what? You can win the food, and I'll send it to you in the post. And it might have gone off by the time it gets there, but you know what? You would have received something.
3: That sounds good. That sounds good.
1: Dylan. Right, Marek Larwood, if you are prepared to open your mouth whilst eating, what are we eating with Marek Larwood? Go.
2: Can you do a countdown? It's like a 3-2.
1: Okay, 3, 2, what? Eat.
3: There's a bit of crunch.
1: There's a bit of crunch there. You're right. A bit of crunch. What
3: is
1: else?
3: Is that kind of a coating of some kind?
1: Nope. But you're right on the crunch, mate. Crunch is an important part of this.
2: I'll do the
1: initial food.
2: This camera guy and this thing film eating with my mouth open. I'm really unhappy about it. And he's got the camera right in my face. It's really disturbing. I'm going to go for another initial crunch.
1: Here we go.
2: This is a key part.
3: Okay.
2: You ready? Here we go. That was a crunching bit.
1: The initial crack is quite important, I suppose.
3: The initial crack. Does it come in a bar form?
2: No.
1: No, but what Marek is eating is a different form of how you find it, if that is too much of a clue.
2: It's been bastardised.
1: It's been...
3: It's
2: orange.
3: Very faint, so I'm
2: it's
3: not
2: orange.
3: Picking up very much.
1: Marek's just giving it away.
2: It's orange.
1: Essentially, you've boiled it down to three things now. It's orange.
3: Okay. So something crunchy.
1: So it's orange.
2: An orange.
1: An orange.
3: That's not crunchy, though.
1: But that's not crunchy.
2: What else is orange? Think of things that are orange.
1: Geordies.
3: Carrot.
2: Yes!
1: Yes! Dylan wins.
2: But can you guess the form it is?
1: Yes, what is the form that it is in?
3: Good question. Is it like a cuboid type thing that they put in those little lunch packs?
1: A baton. A French word meaning baton. Well done, Dylan. Well done. How do you feel?
3: Drop it around to Maton Street anytime you want.
1: I will be, mate. We'll be there.
2: But carrots are the cheapest things. This is what I've got a problem with. This I know if you have as well, Dylan. They do this carrot baton bullshit, and they charge you about £2 for carrot batons. Mm. You buy a carrot. That's one of the cheapest things. That's why they put carrots in it. You get a salad or something like that from or they put loads of carrot in there because carrots are cheaper. They're the cheapest thing in the world. Efficiently.
3: Yeah, it's like baked potatoes, isn't it?
2: They're cheaper than baked potatoes. But they're cheaper than that.
1: Imagine how long it took someone to cut them into batons.
2: A machine does that.
1: Wow.
3: Yeah, it's a machine.
1: Maybe it's a man who's like a machine because he cut them brilliantly.
2: It wouldn't be... To make... In this, I presume... I mean, this is not... I mean, it's interesting. As we're people, I'm approaching 40 as well. So we're sort of stuff we're interested in, I presume, Dylan.
3: Vaguely.
2: Well, here's my problem with it. A guy couldn't cut that because if they sell those for a quid, that's at least 10 minutes work. So it's not economical for someone to set up a business as a carrot baton chopper because he's going to make about 30p an hour.
1: Yeah.
2: And they're not done in China, are they? Whatever they people get slave labour.
3: No, it's probably better to have a machine then.
1: Well, what's going to happen now, Dylan, is that me and Marek are going to finish up the radio show and we'll come and bring you some carrot batons and we'll eat carrot batons and look at pictures of goat dicks all afternoon. You happy with that?
3: Can't wait. I'm beginning to feel older already.
1: Exactly. Happy we could help, Dylan.
3: Thank you very much.

0: Indeed.
1: Did you put the mics up this time?
2: I put the mics up this time. Giving radio the fix. Shall I say what I said last time when there's silence? I said, giving radio the finger. Yeah, but which finger? They're not specifying which finger. They could be showing the marriage finger, in which case they're sort of saying, oh, we are going to show some sort of, you know, longevity and keep our subscription after the monthly free trial.
1: Is this supposed to be a radio station all about marriage and relationships?
2: Yes,
1: then?
2: Yes, it is, Marek, yes. Yeah.
1: Oh, I thought it was a sweary sort of
2: thing. No, it's about love and relationships and how you can commit to one human being for the rest of your life.
1: I am going to change my tone to something a bit softer. Like.
2: Coming up on the Foo Bar Radio Show with Marek Larwood and Joel Dommett. We are the Agony Uncles. We are going to be speaking to my mum in a bit. She's a lovely lady.
1: She's got a lot of problems there.
2: She's got loads of problems. So I'll be speaking to her, and basically, if anyone's got any gardening problems, she can answer them. And because she's a garden designer, she's good at that stuff. And also, we'll be speaking to Lloyd Griffith in a matter of seconds, because he's, you know, again, loads of problems, Lloyd Griffith. So we'll speak to him and see how he's getting on. And that's about it. Do you want to speak to Lloyd Griffith now, Marek?
1: I can't think of anything I'd rather do.
2: Okay, let's do this right now. Here we go, Lloyd Griffith.
3: Good afternoon.
2: Hello, mate. How are you?
3: I'm very well. How are you doing?
2: I'm all right. I thought this week, because last week we had you in the studio, I thought this week we'd just speak to you on the phone and then you don't need to travel.
3: No, well, there you go. You're always thinking about me, aren't you?
2: Constantly. As soon as I wake up, I think of you.
3: What is Lloyd doing now? That's
2: exactly.
3: What you're thinking.
2: Exactly. That's why I wake up with a stonking boner. Welcome, Lloyd. Welcome, Lloyd Griffith, on the show. It's a pleasure to have you in. What have you been up to today?
3: This morning, I've just been doing a bit of admin. I joined a gym this morning.
2: Are you going to go? Just going to join it?
3: No, I'm going to join. It cost me £39 a month, wow. So I think I'm going to go.
2: Yeah.
3: So it looks nice. Do you know what I mean? Really nice facilities.
2: What is the bit that you want to improve about you? Maybe like the trapezius, lats. What's the specific bit?
3: I'd quite like to get rid of my man breasts.
2: Okay, yeah.
3: That's kind of really it. Really. Yeah. So I'm basically pumping in £40 a month to get rid of tits.
2: Yeah. Absolutely. Yeah.
3: So that's the main.
2: If anything, Lloyd, that is the reason I'm friends with you. So you know, you might want to make a choice whether to sort of get rid of those or get rid of Joel Dommett.
1: I've got a
3: solution. I'm only
2: friends with you because of your man breasts.
1: I've got a solution. Brilliant. Hello, Lloyd, it's Marek here. I seem to phone you constantly on any show I do. I've got another solution that's come up during the show, something we could use, which means you save that £39 a month. And you don't have to go to the gym, stops you eating so much food. I'm not saying you eat a lot of food, I'm saying it will just cut down the tit bit.
2: Yeah.
1: No tit bits. That's what they're called. That's
3: the thing
1: what it
3: is,
1: comes
3: like,
1: from.
3: I don't need loads, but the tits are still there. So I think I've got to do something to counter. I've got to get rid of them.
1: Okay, can I ask you a question?
3: Go on.
1: It's quite personal. Have you ever seen a picture of a stretched out goat dick?
3: A what?
1: A picture of a stretched out goat dick.
2: Yeah.
3: No.
1: Right, well, someone sent it in, and I've got a diet idea. Is that you just get food packaging... And you put the picture of the stretched out goat dick on every bit of packaging. So as soon as you go to your fridge and go, oh, fancy having a pizza tonight, there's a stretched out goat. It's like a Hubba Bubba being stretched out off that's stuck on this bit of cement pavement, but it's flesh. Exactly. Oh, God. Then suddenly you go, oh, do you know what? I'll save that pizza to later.
2: Yeah. So basically, it just sort of saves your appetite. Because at any time you want to eat, just have a look at a picture of a goat dick.
1: I'm going to sell packs of goat dick stickers a month's worth for £38. So it's £1 saving from.
2: I think what you could do, you could start off a booklet like the Brazil, you know, 2014.
3: The Panini booklet.
2: Like the Panini book, and you can have goat dick shinies.
1: Mexican goat dicks, Brazilian goat dicks.
2: Yeah, all different types of goat dicks from all over the world.
3: And then like you obviously get the team goat dick as well, don't you?
2: Yeah.
1: The silver one.
3: 11 goat dicks.
1: You've got a silver one that's worth more.
2: And then if you have a full album of goat dicks, it's worth a lot of money.
3: This is the new fab diet, isn't it? Do you know what I mean? It was 5-2, then it was a juice diet, and now it's Marek Larwood's
2: goat dicks.
3: Stretched out goat dick diet.
1: Yeah. Look, I don't like the way that's phrased. It looks like I've got a it's Marek Larwood's stretched out goat dick.
3: No, but if you put diet at the end of it, it's got quite a nice little ring to it. Yeah, but the Marek Larwood stretched

0: Oh, goat dick diet.
1: No, but it sounds like I've got a goat's dick that's stretched out.
0: No, if you put diet at the end of it, you're bracketing it, aren't you? You're putting it in there.
1: I don't want to put my name on it.
2: I think
0: what are you going to put on it?
2: Otherwise, you're not going to make any money out of it, Mario.
1: Goat dick diet.
0: Goat dick diet.
1: GDD.
0: That's brilliant. Thanks. Well, I feel like I feel healthier just having had this conversation.
2: Thanks, mate. Is there any other problems we can solve with our...
0: Well, there's one. Like, I'm off to play squash now because I'm in a healthy mood.
2: Absolutely.
0: With my mate, Foxy. And
1: I can imagine your big tits bouncing around in your squash top.
2: Sorry.
0: Okay, that's all for now. Cheers, guys. I'll speak to you soon. They're not massive, Marek, right? They're just in a tight shirt, they're prominent. Mm. Do you know what I mean? So they're not like, this has become more of an issue than it needs to be, if I'm being brutally honest.
1: I was thinking Baywatch, just that whole thing of you running down a beach with a squash racket. I'm sorry, Lloyd, I'm sorry.
0: No, it's fine. So, listen, I'm going to play squash with my mate Foxy, who's got great breasts. Like, he hasn't got breasts, he's got a lovely flat chest.
2: Mm.
0: And I borrowed his racket about 2 months ago, and he keeps saying, oh, will you bring my racket to squash? And I keep saying, yeah, but the reason why I haven't brought it is because I broke it fighting with the lads indoors. So, I haven't brought it again today. How do I go about it?
2: So the problem is, you've left... I've got an idea with this, Lloyd, right? Last week we spoke to you live at an audition. You had your phone open in the pocket of an audition,
0: yeah.
2: And it was very exciting. Can we listen to you whilst you play squash?
0: The thing is, squash is downstairs and there's no reception.
2: Oh.
0: Sorry, we're playing a very exclusive club in central London.
2: Damn it, there's definitely no signal there.
0: No, there isn't. Just because I always know that when I come out, I always get like hundreds of text messages.
2: Oh, of course. Of course. Well, when you come out of squash this time, you get hundreds of pictures of goat dicks, mate. So look forward to that.
0: What do I say to him? Like, I'm going to have to tell him at some point, but I'd rather not tell him today.
1: It's the bad news thing, isn't it? It's what politicians do. Mm. You bury bad news. On bad news days, you make a bigger bad news story. It's like your housemate shattered his leg in 5 places, and he's got a disease off his dog or something, and he couldn't walk. But the only thing that he could use as a splint was the squash racket.
2: Yeah,
1: that's not a good story. But do a bad story involving the squash racket.
2: Yeah.
1: So you tell the really bad story first, get sympathy, and he made it look like he somehow helped. The squash racket has become the object that has sold the story.
0: Yeah.
2: Absolutely.
0: Makes perfect sense.
2: Does that work? That work for you,
0: yeah,
2: Lloyd?
0: I could say my housemate's dad died.
1: Yes.
0: And he wanted to be buried on a pile of squash rackets. And it was because of his religious beliefs, he had to be burnt within 24 hours. And we just had to grab all the squash rackets in the house. What about that?
1: You just say the smell, because the smell, you had to be burnt within 24 hours.
2: Yeah, exactly.
1: So you take religion out of it, then you just go the smell. It means that he was really... It sounds like the death was really bad then.
2: Yeah.
0: Okay, all right.
2: And failing that, goat dicks.
0: Goat dick.
2: That's always the...
0: Have you ever seen Australia? Okay, I'll go with goat dick.
2: That's honestly... I mean, obviously, make sure that you get the picture of the goat dick previously because you've got no signal in the squash racket court place.
0: So before... If you can... Once we finish this call and you go to a record, do you mind texting me the...
2: I'll text you a picture of a goat dick. Yeah.
0: Brilliant. That would really help today.
2: Yeah. Also, you can go on the at FUBAR Radio Twitter page. I believe we've retweeted it, so it's already on there, mate.
0: Oh, God. Lovely stuff.
2: So, you know, that's the kind of stuff that you expect from us here on FUBAR Radio when Marek Larwood is involved. Every other show I've ever done on this, beautifully clean, just lovely. Now we're just constantly talking about goat dicks.
0: Last week we talked about plants, didn't we?
2: We talked about plants, and we listened to you go to an audition. What's more beautiful than that? Remember this, we're talking about big tits and goat dicks, which is a great name for a sitcom.
0: Just so you know, I didn't get that audition.
2: You didn't get the audition? Oh, Lloyd. No. I'm so sorry, mate.
1: What was it?
0: It's fine. It wasn't that much money, and I'm already a whore for another campaign at the moment, so I'm quite happy about it.
2: Yes. Have you got any more auditions since, mate?
0: No more auditions, mate. Oh, yeah, I did, yeah. I can't tell you about it, because it's top secret, and I'm quite a big deal.
2: Oh, really?
0: I genuinely had to sign a confidentiality agreement, so I'm really sorry. I feel like an absolute douchebag for dropping, for saying that.
1: Are you going to be the next James Bond?
2: Yeah, that's
1: the next. Roy Griffiths, the next James Bond.
0: No, who said that? Who said that? That's just a rumour. That is just a
1: rumour. You can always tell by their voices. You can tell.
3: That's why he has to go to the gym, because suddenly
0: guys, come on. It's just coincidence. You can't. You've got to keep that to yourself.
3: Oh, he's definitely going to be the next James Bond.
0: Right.
3: I can't believe he found out.
0: You need to edit this out when you put it live on
1: this
0: air.
1: This is crazy. Crazy news, man. Who's a Bond girl going to be?
3: I've tweeted it already.
0: No, come on, guys. I've tweeted it.
1: Holy shit, I can't believe it.
0: No, come on. Look, you rumbled me, but listen, please don't tell anyone.
2: It's all right, because you know what? If they complain and they go, oh, you know what? You're not allowed to be James Bond, and they've got a confidentiality agreement, then just show them a picture of a goat dick. That instantly will bamboozle them, and you're still James Bond.
1: If you were James, I know you are going to be James Bond, but you can't say it. Mm. What sort of Bond are you going to be? Are you going to be like a Roger Moore type, or are you going to be the new sort of, you know, more emotional Daniel Craig guy? He fancies his mum, that sort of one.
0: I'm going to be like a cross between, like, they wanted me, like my kind of Grimsby roots, with Danny Dyer and Ray Winston. So I'm
2: perfect.
0: All right, put that fucking back, am I allowed to swear?
2: Yeah, mate, yeah.
4: Just all
0: right, put that fucking gun down your bell end, and then
2: that sort of thing.
0: Once you put it down, then I shoot him and go, you fucking mug.
2: Nice.
0: And then it cuts into the opening scene, like the song.
1: What's the film? Do you mind telling us what the film's going to be called, your first film?
0: Yeah, it's called Gold Ring.
1: Gold Ring,
0: yeah.
1: That's a good name, mate.
0: If I'm honest, I can't take credit for that. I'm just the actor.
1: And who's doing song? Who's doing the song for it?
0: It's the Reverend of the Makers.
2: Oh, nice.
1: That'll be good.
2: That's a great one.
1: Gold Ring, the Reverend.
2: Gold Ring. Opens with you just running along a beach with your shirt off.
0: No, it's not a beach. It's I'm running along buildings in Stockport.
2: Sounds incredible, just holding a squash racket.
1: Is it all set up north, this one?
0: Mainly, yeah, it's a budget cut, isn't it? So it's mainly up north. We've got one scene down in Southsea.
1: And is Dot Cotton, she's the June Brown, is the Bond girl, right?
0: Nah, you're making it up, mate. It's Little Mo from EastEnders.
2: Little Mo.
1: Go on.
2: Well, congratulations, mate. I'm really excited to hear this news.
0: Look, it's not confirmed, and it's confirmed.
2: I mean,
0: I think it could change my life. This,
2: I think, it already has, mate. Already has. Signed up to the gym. That's already a life changer.
0: True.
2: £39 a month. You're not getting that back.
0: No, you're right.
2: So congratulations, mate.
0: Cheers, mate. I appreciate that.
2: Have we helped with your general problems today on Fubar Radio?
0: Yeah, like, if I'm honest, I think I've come on with a bigger problem than I've come off with a bigger problem in that. The confidentiality agreement situation. Yeah.
2: And that you feel fatter than you've ever felt in your life, because America's berated
0: it. I feel a bit fatter, and now I'm going to have a goat dick on my phone in a minute, so... it's not really helped since starts this session.
2: Three new problems for Lloyd Griffith. I'm sorry, mate.
0: But thanks for helping me.
2: It's a pleasure, mate. It's always a pleasure to hear your dulcet tones.
0: No worries. Well, thanks. I'm going to go play squash now. I'm British news to Foxy.
2: Now, if you have any signal... Give us a call, mate, because I'd really love to hear you doing that.
0: I'll give you a shout.
2: All right, sweet, dude. I'll speak to you in a bit.
0: Cheers, guys. Right,
1: bye, James.
0: Bye.
2: That was Lloyd Griffith there talking to us on his way to squash. And this is a perfect link from Lloyd Griffith playing squash to Blondie one way or another.
1: Gold Ring.

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1: We are indeed. Welcome back. 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
2: Helping people through their problems with solutions.
1: That's nice. I like that.
2: Solving things fast, the right way.
1: Joel Dommett and Marek Laward constantly talking about goat dicks.
2: It's going to be the clean section now. It's a section you can say to your children, come in out of that cupboard and listen to this bit, because it's all going to be safe. There's going to be no...
1: That's really hard because people just keep on sending us a picture of goat dicks.
2: We've had quite a lot.
1: It's basically just pictures of them. Apparently people eat them. Someone sent in an actual full recipe that you can do if you want to eat them.
2: I mean, there's so many cooking shows on television now, it's not long before they start thinking, do you know what? Nigella's, she's done everything. Yeah. I need to do something new. Let's do the goat dick.
1: This is from Kanesh, who sent in the ingredients that you need. And been very specific on how you cook it. These are the ingredients. One teaspoon of salt. 1 teaspoon of coriander seeds crushed. 2 garlic cloves peeled and chopped. 1 large chopped onion. 3 tablespoons of oil. 1 pound of penis.
2: I think if you're really going to enjoy the taste properly, you don't want any herbs. You just want to just fry it up in oil so you can see what it tastes like. What's the point of saying, oh, yeah, I ate some goat dick last night? Yeah, with what? With garlic, chili, oregano. Yeah, just put the whole thing.
1: Yeah, you know what? Just unspoiled.
2: All you need to do is just...
1: Unsullied.
2: Slice down the middle. split it, so make sure it's cooked on the inside. It's best that you can leave it to marinate just in water overnight.
1: Yeah. So you really get the flavour.
2: Yeah.
1: Really get the... Thanks very much for that, Kanesh. That's absolutely lovely. Let's solve some more problems via email. I've had loads of them. What accent would you like me to do on this one, Marek?
2: I'm not going to do accents. I'm going to do you in situations.
1: Okay.
2: This is someone who's been doing the same job for 47 years.
1: Okay.
2: And every day is exactly the same. So just bored.
1: My major problem is that I can't open the film lid on my Tesco's macaroni and cheese. Should I just give up and go hungry? It's Joe in Essex. That's it.
2: That's it?
1: Yeah, that's it.
2: You can't open the what?
1: He can't open the film lid on my Tesco's macaroni and cheese. Should I just give up and go hungry?
2: Yeah, I think he should... These are really simple things. Mm. I think we should go one further. Packaging on food should be made very, very difficult.
1: Mm.
2: It's a way of, like, a Darwin's way of civilization.
1: Yeah,
2: weed out the stupid people so they die and they become weak and because they cannot eat and they eventually. And that way, house prices will go down because that's all everyone's worried about is house prices. And I'm trying to think of ways to get the house price down. So don't eat the macaroni cheese and just don't eat full stop.
1: Ever. And die. There you go, Joe and Essex. That's your thing. That's your problem solved. Essentially, Marek has said, just don't eat and die. It's actually a really good idea, though, Marek.
2: Packaging.
1: Making packaging hard, and you have to get into it, like a problem solving. But then who makes the hard packaging? That's essentially the problem.
2: Government.
1: There we go. Problem solved for Joe and Essex. Next one. Here is... people just sending me loads of pictures of goat dicks. I have 4 pygmy goats. They are amazing, but all ladies, so I cannot take a picture of a dick. But here's Maggie, the pygmy dick.
2: It's Maggie the what?
1: Here is Maggie, the pygmy goat. Looks lovely. Looks like a really lovely picture of a goat. People are sending us lovely pictures of goats. Looks really lovely. Got little black legs and full white body. Lovely little goat.
2: I bet all those female goats would wish they were in the studio looking at all these pictures of goat dicks. Go on, let's do a non-goat dick related.
1: This is from Malk in Edmonton. Malk.
2: You can't really shorten Malcolm. Your name's Malcolm. You can't get away. You can't hide from that. You can't make out Malk's cool. It's Malcolm.
1: I think Malco is better than Malk, if anything.
2: Malco's not.
1: Malco.
2: That sounds like some sort of... a residue you get in your armpits when you've been out at sea for years.
1: I like Malco.
2: I've got Malco around my pits from the waves. I don't know what I'm talking about.
1: Oh, So you said, what would you like me to do in, Marek? What accent or situation?
2: Seafarer in a a storm is coming, so he's getting things ready. Malco's getting things ready for the storm.
3: I did a sickie at work today, but my boss just saw me in Dixie Chicken. How do I get out of this one?
1: There we go. That's Seafarer Malk from Edmonton. Basically his boss saw him in Dixie Chicken, and he's supposed to be at work.
2: Okay.
1: What would you recommend for that one, Marek?
2: If you're skiving off work to go to Dixie Chicken,
1: yeah,
2: that's a big problem anyway. That's your problem.
1: Yeah.
2: That's just how you choose to think. I'm going to spend a day off work. I'm going to go to Dixie Chicken that's near my work. And your boss goes there.
1: Yeah.
2: I mean, that's their sort of diet. I don't want to be rude, but he's probably got a pretty shit job. I think he can easily quit that job and get a better job where he can afford to go to better chicken outlets. No offence, Dixie Chicken, but I mean...
1: Also, I think... It's the middle of the day. I would go to Dixie Chicken if it was 3 o'clock in the morning and there's nowhere else to eat.
2: Yeah.
1: I'd go, the Dixie Chicken there. It's right there. I'll go there. But if it's the middle of the day, you could just go to KFC or another outlet.
2: Or you could just find something better on the floor.
1: Yes. Yeah. Yeah. I mean, we've got a great goat dick recipe. Cook yourself a GD.
2: And I bet if you went in... That's
1: what we call it for short now.
2: Here's my question to you. Would it be weird going to the butchers and say, oh, unless that's where you've got to get from, could you hold something? To ask them just for goat, I'm doing this goat dick thing.
1: Yeah.
2: What would they do? If you went, I know that sounds weird. I'll be the butcher, you be...
1: Okay. Hi there. sorry, it's a bit of a weird request.
2: What are you putting on that voice for, mate?
1: sorry, I'm just nervous.
2: Okay. What do you want? What do you want?
1: Basically, do you have goat? Any sort of bits of goat?
2: Lamb?
1: No, goat.
2: Well, we've got some lamb in. I think I've got a bit of goat, but we don't want to sell that because it's not a bit tougher meat.
1: What part of the goat have you got?
2: We've got a whole goat back there. Someone sent it back, so we're going to ship it back.
1: Basically, I mean, this is a strange request, but I just really... I've given this recipe for goat dick. Goat dick.
2: Try me.
1: Goat dick. Penis. Goat penis. Goat cock. I don't know how it's better. Schlong. Goat schlong. Goat schlong.
2: Is this just to eat?
1: Yes. Yeah. I mean, bit by bit, I wouldn't put it all in.
2: Listen, I've got all the meat you can have. Nice select cuts of meat. And you want the goat dick?
1: Very specific. I've been told it's a really nice delicacy.
2: Who told you this?
1: Goat dick.
2: Who told you this?
1: This guy called Malk in Edmonton.
2: Oh, Malk. When he's not in Dixie Chicken, he's eating food out of bins. He's cutting the arse off dead pigeons and putting them into his mouth raw.
1: Like little bits of calamari.
2: He drops them. The way he eats them as well, he drops them gently into his mouth like they're delicacies. From at least 3 foot. So a lot of it doesn't hit his face. And if you see Malk, a lot of his face has got stuck to him. Different bits of pigeon ass stuck to his face. You can barely see his face. Yeah, so it's gonna be £5 an ounce.
1: £5 an ounce. Okay. Oh, well, there you go. Thank you very much for that. I'll take a bit.
2: Thanks, bye.
1: There we go. Scene and scene. I hope we've solved your problem, Malk.
2: I feel like I'm going to get beaten up now.
1: You're just going to basically insulting every single one of our emails.
2: I'm really sorry,
1: and callers.
2: Malk, I'm sure you're a really nice guy and I would beat myself up as well. There we go.
1: No, it's quite fine. Happy. It's fine. There we go, Malk. I hope we've solved your problem. We'll have one more email and we'll go to a song. That is a long one, isn't it? That's a long one. Okay, I'm going to go through it. It's a long one, but we'll bloody do it. What's the situation you would like me to put me in?
2: Okay,
1: accent.
2: This person's accidentally stapled their hand to a bus and the bus is about to leave. It's at the back of the bus.
1: Okay. Any particular place that they're from as well?
2: They're from just opposite Sainsbury's.
1: Okay, right, and this email's perfect because it starts off with help in...
2: use it.
1: All right, okay, and also bear in mind what's going to happen... He stapled his hand to it. But the bus is stationary.
2: But the exhaust's on and it's back.
1: Yeah, and about halfway through the email, the bus will start to go.
2: The queue is rescinding, and the people are getting on, so he knows what's going to happen. And he was just trying to test out his stapler. He did, I thought, I'll test it on this bit of red thing. Oh, shit, that's the bus. That's the backstory.
1: This is the backstory, okay.
4: Help! My family are not a nightmare! I come from a very working class family, which is, of course, is nothing to be ashamed of. I'm proud of that element of my roots, but there's no getting away from the fact that my family are really, really embarrassing. Don't get me wrong. They're good people, but I have no decorum whatsoever and are rather badly educated. And they really, they just keep beating. Oh, no.
5: So there are... So there are more and more of them turning up every year. I have always felt like there was some kind of mix-up at my birth, and then somewhere there's a prim, conventional family having to put up with a yob who belches in company, who gets drunk and has fights. And to make matters worse, my new lovely girlfriend is wanting to meet them, and I don't want her to take one look at them and get break up with me. What do I do? Ben Casterbury.
1: There we go.
2: Wow.
1: How was that?
6: Epic.
1: Epic. Epic from Amanda, producer. What did you think of the performance?
2: I thought that was really great.
1: Thanks, mate. I mean, I think it's much harder when it's a really lengthy email.
2: It was good because you've got the whole story in there. There was two stories. This is what all drama should be like.
1: Yeah.
2: You get the drama from the story and then the bus drama. Just do people stapling their hands to buses.
1: That is a series in itself. That's done, mate.
2: That'll be on BBC Three instead of Impractical Jokers.
1: That's from Ben and Glastonbury. What do you think? Basically, his family's like really annoying. He's got a really frustrating family.
2: It reminds me a bit of The Only Fools and Horses, where Rodney, if you all remember, I mean, only about 20 million people watched it. Rodney and started going out with Cassandra, and she was really posh. And he got one time, he got dropped out outside a mansion, pretending it was his house, and it started raining. He got caught in a storm, for all things.
1: It's an absolute classic. Yeah, it's probably behind my favourite episode. Is probably the one where Ronnie staples his hand to a bus, and then he has to run after it. And then that was what I used as inspiration for that email.
2: I think the inspiration for the email has solved the story again. I think Ben should staple his hand to a bus.
1: Yes.
2: And then he suddenly realised what his real problems were.
1: Yes. Puts it in context.
2: Yeah.
1: Yeah, that's absolutely true. Like, I think that's sort of a running theme with your answers to all of these emails. The first person, you told him to go to war.
2: Yeah.
1: And then with Ben, you're telling him to staple his hand to a bus.
2: Okay, what's your solution then?
1: My solution would be to just maybe not see your family.
2: Or you could just go to your house and just throw everything away so it looks really minimalist.
1: Yeah.
2: Throw it all away.
1: Yeah.
2: So take the carpets up, take all the items of... The more the minimalist is, the more it looks middle class. Less is more.
1: Yes, that's true. Take them to Dixie Chicken. Bring them down to earth a little bit. You know?
2: I can't think of a good solution to this one. It's quite difficult.
1: I think that's perfect. I think, you know what? Thing is, if you've got an annoying... I mean, my family are lovely. My family are really nice. But sometimes I feel like that's a disadvantage because I meet people who are just gritty in life, you know? They've just got stories, whereas my stories, and they're just like, oh, my mum was really horrible, and I'm just like, oh, and then I'm just like, oh, my mum was great, and I just can't, like, join in with conversations.
2: It's an excuse, isn't it, really?
1: Yeah.
2: You could say, I can be an arsehole because my dad used to... put grit in my cereal. Therefore, it justifies me being rude to you.
1: Exactly.
2: Because you've got no reason. Your family were nice. So everything you do that's nasty is pure evil. It's pure malevolent evil. You can't blame it on your parents or anything.
1: I think that's perfect. I think it's a perfect example of us helping another caller.
2: So, yeah, so Ben should be grateful that his... I don't think it matters that they're working class. It just matters they're annoying. He can just play everything that goes wrong with his girlfriend, or say he wants to watch the football, or say he goes out late, really, one night, and comes back drunk, and he's got another person's blood on his face. he can just say, well, that's because my mum and dad messed me up.
1: Yeah, exactly. There we go. And there's a reason behind it. Another one solved, mate.
2: It's so easy, isn't it?
1: We're going to go to a song. This is Jane's Addiction, Been Caught Stealing. And have you ever been caught stealing, Marek?
2: Not yet.
1: Here we go.

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1: Welcome to the FUBAR Radio Agony Uncle Show with Joel Dommett and Marek Larwood. And we have now been joined in the beautiful studio by the elegant, magnificent, effervescent Tom Allen.
2: Oh, you.
1: How are you, sir?
2: Dreadful. No, I'm great, thank you. I've just got here, so I'm just aligning myself into the chair.
1: Please do. Sit on in, mate. Relax.
2: Yes, and but I'm very well, thank you. I've just got back from Singapore.
1: Yeah.
2: So I'm feeling quite...
1: Wow.
2: Yeah.
1: Wow. How did that go?
2: It went great. It went great, thank you.
1: Yeah.
2: I managed to miss my flight home.
1: Oh, why? What were you doing?
2: Well, I overslept.
1: No.
3: What happens when you... I've never missed a flight.
2: Well, it's always been my nightmare. And so what happened in this instance was the concierge from the hotel comes up to your room and shakes you awake and then bundles your things into your bag and carts you off. I think at the instruction of the people who paid for the room, i.e. the festival, to get me the hell out of there. And then I was bundled into a taxi, didn't really know what I was doing.
1: Did at any point feel like you were actually just being kidnapped by a man in Singapore?
2: Well, that, of course, has been a fantasy of mine for some time. and I couldn't work out which terminal I had to go to. I tried to look it up online on my phone. Of course, I switched on data roaming. It cost £35 to do that.
1: Oh, wow.
2: And I still didn't find out. I got to the wrong terminal, missed check-in, cried. Went to a Japanese cafe for some breakfast. They brought over some toast and some jam and then some cold poached eggs.
1: Nice.
2: So I cried a bit more. And then I spoke to the people at Qantas who were booking the flight for Emirates. I was getting very upset. And they took 45 minutes to work out. And then they told me that it would cost £150 to reschedule my flight. And I was fine with that.
3: That is incredibly cheap.
2: Yeah, exactly.
3: In my head, it's £1,000 and they take one of your kidneys.
2: That's exactly what I thought it was going to be. I thought it was going to be like anything between £1,000 and £3,000.
1: Marek's been burned by flights before.
3: I've almost missed it, and that fear
2: is dreadful. Yeah.
3: Did when you thought you realised you'd missed it? Did you get a moment of calm?
2: Do you know what? Actually, I did. Yeah, that you just go, you know what? This is just what the world wants for me, and I'm going to go with it. I didn't feel after the initial crying, I was fine. And I sort of thought, well, it's going to be okay. I'm not going to. Like, if it costs £3,000, it costs £3,000. I mean, it's a dreadful... that's a huge amount of money, but you just have to go, well...
3: But if it's only at £150, yeah. I mean, that's not... In my head, it's never been that cheap. Was it just because they're nice?
2: If it, I think it might... Yeah, I would say as well to your listeners, don't assume that that's always the case.
1: Yeah. I mean, also, £150 could be... I mean, you know, £150 might not be a lot to all of us, but some of our listeners go to Dixie Chicken, so... Oh.
2: Joel, come on. Everybody who listens to this is really rich. I've spoken to both people, and they are very wealthy.
1: Very wealthy.
2: Very wealthy. They live in Islington. They are fine. They miss flights all the time. In fact, they sometimes book them just for the hell of it.
1: Just, you know, and they don't even turn up.
2: Yeah. When you've got a seat next to you on an airplane, the chances are they've probably bought it.
1: Yeah, absolutely. How are you in life, though, Tom Allen?
2: Oh, I'm great, thanks,
1: yeah,
2: Joel. Yeah, really well.
1: Wonderfully well. Have you got any dilemmas you'd like me and Marek to solve? Because you know what? We are bloody brilliant at it.
2: Oh.
3: We've got 7 out of 7 so far.
1: Yeah, we've got... If it was a game, which it isn't, because we're dealing with people's lives.
2: Sure.
1: You know?
2: Sure,
1: we have won. Sure. We've won that game. We've completed it.
2: Sure. What's an example of a dilemma you've had?
3: Well, there's a guy who hates his family, and another another guy... A guy couldn't be bothered to cut his lawn, so he recommended getting goats.
1: Goats that have been a big part of the solutions...
2: That's a great solution.
1: Yeah.
2: I would say my feeling is, what am I worried about?
3: You've had your big problem anyway with the missing the flight.
1: Yeah, I
2: wish I'd known about you on Sunday morning in Singapore.
1: You could have called us.
3: What advice would you give to someone who's missed their flight? We can just turn it round. You can be an agony uncle as well.
1: That's
2: come
1: a great
2: on in.
1: Idea.
2: Hi, everyone.
3: Oh, well, welcome.
1: Tom Allen.
2: I think that I would suggest if you've missed your flight, you take a deep breath and then you smile. You do one of two things. You either be very polite and just smile a lot at the people there who are either on the ticket sales desk or on the check-in desk, and just be very human to them, because I think that is what human beings do. Or the other thing I would do is just wail inconsolably on the floor.
1: Crying does make things better.
2: It does, and it makes you feel better afterwards.
1: Can anyone here cry on cue?
2: No, I'm very good in cues.
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1: Every time anyone does a joke, we're going to pop that on. Feels great, right?
2: It does.
1: Feels great because it punctuates it. The
2: I need that in my life.
1: When I was a kid, I thought crying was the key to just life. Just being able to fake cry, you can get away. Basically, what happens, I was working in the orange shop one day, and...
2: Do you mean the tanning shop?
1: The... no, it was just...
2: Do it again.
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2: Yeah, it was, wasn't it?
1: The, so basically, I was working in the orange shop with the, do you want to...
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1: Okay, right, ready. 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
3: Don't they sell other fruit at the grocer's?
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3: 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Your turn, Tom. Go on. 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
1: So I was working in the orange shop, and...
2: Do you mean that chemical spill thing? 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
1: I love it. That's all it takes. That's all it takes in comedians. Someone just has to say arsehole and everyone just breaks inconsolably into laughter.
2: No,
1: just,
2: it's like Radio so 4 here, isn't it?
1: Oh, it's beautiful. It's like Radio Arsehole. There we go.
0: Giving radio with a finger.
1: So anyway, we were... I was working in the orange shop. Okay. And I was very young. I was probably sort of 16.
2: Yeah.
1: And...
2: Why did you say it like that?
3: I just tried to change the whole context of it by saying, just going, yeah, you can change the whole context. Just going, yeah, any sentence ruins a sentence.
1: Because now, this is a really sweet story. Now you're going to imagine Marek stood on the peripheries of the story, just like sort of maybe touching his knees and sort of like rubbing his thighs.
2: Shouting from the side.
3: I see.
1: That's what it's become now, Marek.
3: Tell the bloody story.
1: So anyway, I was I hadn't cried for a long time since I was probably a very young lad.
3: Yeah.
1: And when I was
3: that was Tom Allen, right? Yeah.
1: Tom Allen. If it's a very different scenario when you do it, because it sort of it makes me think of you maybe on a trying to fit in on a stag do.
2: I don't know how that would feel. I've never tried.
1: So anyway, right, I was at the orange shop.
2: Did you just read me, by the way? You just cussed me, didn't you?
1: I didn't. But I just feel like
2: that was a read.
1: I feel like
3: he does this. It's because he's one of those smile insulters. But he's been quite rude to me. He's always smiling. So you think your head thinks, oh, I can trust Joel, don't I? What comes out of that? And his voice is quite gentle.
1: Yeah.
3: But peel back those layers of that orange in the segment. It's a pure, vile filth concentrating into black cubes of hate.
2: Well, in doing it, I suddenly realised like I did feel like I was part of the stag party.
1: Yeah, so. There we go. We all feel involved. We should all go on a stag do together. Imagine it.
2: I love that.
3: I've got one this Saturday.
1: Really?
2: What?
1: Who's?
3: It's a guy called Laurie Lewin's stag do.
2: Oh, that's just going to be out of control.
3: And it's everyone's meeting at 12 o'clock to start at the daytime.
1: Drinking, yeah.
3: I can't do that. I only like drinking from 8 o'clock in the evening. But first of all, I want to hear...
1: I was going to say in the morning.
3: The orange story.
1: That's
3: first.
1: It's too late.
2: No, so you hadn't cried since you were a child.
1: So this guy came into the orange shop and he was like, talked to me about the contract that he was on. And I said, oh, maybe I should...
2: talk to you about scurvy.
1: Yeah.
2: bit late.
3: Boop.
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1: So he was talking to me about the contract he was on, and I changed him to a different contract because it's actually a better one. And then he just started shouting at me because he didn't want to be changed into a different contract. Just shouting at me, really properly shouting at me. And I just started crying in the middle of the orange shop as a 17-year-old.
2: Oh.
3: And, what did you do at 16?
1: 16 or 17.
2: That's how long it took.
1: Yeah, that's how, really he was in there for a really long time.
3: It was your
1: time.
3: Birthday as well.
1: Yeah. It started to be so much. I was so sad and I was really crying. I went to my manager. I was like, this guy. But then I got away with it and he was really like, oh, I'm really sorry. And I was like, okay. But he just stopped him from being mean. And so after that, I thought, oh, this is the key to life. If you can learn how to cry on cue, you can get away with so much. Like any argument. Anything. Like, if I was to cry now, you'd feel really bad about stuff and you'd let me do it, whatever I wanted.
3: Well, Oscar Pistorius is crying quite a lot in his trial.
2: Is he? I haven't seen much of that trial. I feel like that trial's fallen down the news. He must be furious.
1: And do you know what? He's crying a lot. And you know what? Makes me feel like he's actually an all right guy.
2: It's I feel like we're all quite...
3: That's the most shocking thing I've heard. It. We talked about quite a few things in this radio show. That is the darkest thing I've ever
1: heard. Okay. Seems all right. You know, he's crying.
3: A lot of saying he's guilty.
1: But basically,
3: we don't know yet.
1: What I'm saying is that he's... What happened, right? I then started Googling how to cry.
2: Oh, you, what is it? You leave your eyes open so the wind gets in.
1: Yeah, wind goes in them. That's a really good way of doing it. Like staring, breathing heavily is another great one, right? Shall I try and... Right, okay. You guys talk, say a nice story, Marek, and I'll try and cry at the same time, right? We'll try and do it, see whether it happens.
2: Okay.
1: This is great radio.
2: This is great radio.
3: A nice story.
1: Basically, what I need to do, right?
2: Not story. Don't tell us a story about when you were on crystal meth.
3: So, we can talk about Singapore while you're there. Did you go and you can stop crying?
1: Okay, so you tell a nice story, Tom, about Singapore. And then at the same time, Marek, you need to be the cry adjudicator. So you need to look at me and tell the listeners, update them on where the crying situation is going with my head. Because I can't talk while I'm trying to cry.
2: By the way, can I just inform the listeners that the last time I was working with your producer here, Amanda, I was on the panel with a lady from UKIP.
1: Oh, yes.
2: And this was
4: very... Wasn't she lovely?
2: She was so dreadful.
1: Is this the story you want me to cry over? Because I can cry over this.
3: Yeah, tell this story.
1: This is perfect. Okay, right, ready. You need to watch the crying, okay, okay, ready?
3: Why was she so dreadful?
1: Oh, do you want to tell a sad story? And it might make it easier for me to cry.
2: Okay, I'm trying to think of sad stories now.
1: Okay, right, I'm going to cry now. Right,
2: okay,
1: ready?
2: I went to Singapore last week.
3: Oh, no.
2: And when I was... Oh, yeah. And I went there and I was really lonely. And these three gay guys...
3: Marek Bluck!
2: These three gay guys came up to me after my show and offered to take me out. And I thought they wanted to be my friend. And then they took me to a gay bar. And then... They basically ignored me and talked to my friends, and I didn't talk to their friends, and I didn't know anybody there, and so I was just stood in the corner and I couldn't talk to anybody because I was in Singapore, and it turns out it's illegal to be gay there, so I thought I shouldn't even be there and I might get arrested, and all the drinks were really expensive, so I couldn't even afford to buy another drink.
3: Tom's eyes are getting wet, but Joel's are wetter.
2: I didn't know what to do with myself, and I didn't know if they were coming back, and I was really tired and I didn't know anybody else, so I just thought, well, this is better than just sitting in my hotel room on my own. And then this child walked in with no legs.
3: In with no legs?
2: I don't know. It wasn't that bad. And then,
3: I feel like the tears are coming, Mark.
2: Okay, they're okay. Coming. And then this old woman came in and said, have you seen my husband? We've been married for 50 years.
3: And
2: I've never had an evening away from him. And then she saw him in the corner and he was kissing one of the blokes and she was so upset.
3: Oh, my God.
2: Yeah.
3: That's great. And Joel's think of the wife. Think of
2: and
3: the wife.
2: And she started crying in the middle of the bar because she was so humiliated because she realised she didn't know her husband at all after all that time.
3: 40 years
2: of her life wasted. He didn't love her after all.
1: The tears have gone now.
3: That was a really obscure.
2: It was pretty good for just making
3: really
2: up on
3: good
2: the
3: story.
2: Spot.
3: It was a made
2: really
3: up story. Great. I thought it was a good story.
1: I
3: loved a bit about the kid with no legs walking in. And Joel was like someone, cross between someone running a marathon and shitting themselves.
2: Often those two things happen at the same time.
3: Yeah, looking cross-eyed at the wall. It was quite disturbing. I've got a good marathon story.
1: Go for it.
3: He said he just ran the London Marathon.
2: Oh, and I love that marathon.
3: And it's one of the best ones. It's one of the longest. And he said it was really funny. There's a tunnel where you go under. Not Blackwall Tunnel. Or there's a tunnel you go under.
2: Mm. Sure. There's a tunnel we've all gone under.
3: Yeah. Mm. And because that's the only bit that's not on the cameras, and no cameras there.
2: Oh, what happens?
3: Everyone
2: in there?
3: Starts getting their dicks out and shitting and pissed. It actually shit. It's like a big
2: God.
3: Sort of. Fest of everyone doing these awful things.
2: It's like a club I went to in Vauxhall.
3: Yeah, much like that. Much like that, but without the music. And the funny thing is, when you come out of the tunnel, because everyone thinks that's their toilet opportunity, there's a full toilet facility within like 50 yards of it. So all these people realise they've done these horrific things in this tunnel and exposed themselves to each other and become really animalistic, only to be 50 yards away from an actual toilet.
2: Brilliant. What's most disturbing about that is the people in like animal costumes doing that as well.
1: Yeah, yeah.
2: Dressed up as houses and things.
1: There's nothing worse than seeing a man dressed as a pasty doing a shit in a tunnel.
2: No amount of charity would make that okay.
3: That would put Lloyd Griffiths off his food to his diet.
1: That's again another perfect one. Just if you eat too much of a food, get someone, maybe a friend, to dress up as that food and defecate on your lawn. You will never eat that food again.

0: Oh, crikey. It just suddenly got really stressful. So many buttons. There's so many buttons, guys. Welcome back to Foo Bar Radio with the Agony Uncles, with Joel Dommett and Marek Larwood. And we're now joined in the studio by the beautiful Mr. Tom Allen. Hello, Tom Allen.
1: Hi.
0: Hello. We're going to be speaking to my mum in this section.
1: I'm so nervous.
0: Yeah, you've spoken to my mum before. And
1: I've done more than speak to your mum.
0: You kissed her on BBC Three.
2: Did you?
1: Yeah, full-on kiss.
0: Full-on.
2: For the show?
1: Partly for the show, but partly for...
2: sexual gratification.
1: Yeah. Okay. Is she listening now or not?
0: We'll introduce her. We'll introduce her. Hello, Mother.
3: Hello.
0: Hello. Hello, Penny Dommett. How are you?
3: I'm very well, thank you.
0: So,
3: can I just say, what a beautiful voice your guest has got.
0: Tom Allen?
3: Yes.
0: Oh,
3: just doesn't he speak beautifully?
2: Oh, what a nice thing to say.
1: just Tom Allen.
2: Yep, just Tom Allen. Just
3: sorry, Marek, it's not you.
1: Well, it is, isn't it?
0: we've all got very different voices. I quite like it. I feel like I'm just kind of maybe just got a normal voice. Not in a bad way, but Tom's got he's got a sort of a...
2: hello. Say it. What is it?
0: How are you?
2: I have got quite
0: beautiful.
2: A deep voice.
0: Well, it's like your voice, Tom, is like high and low all at the same time.
2: Oh my, that sounds awful.
1: Melodious.
0: It's
1: melodious.
0: And then Marek's is just like, this is a problem.
1: That's not how it sounds.
0: It's exactly how it sounds, Marek.
2: How does Joel sound? Do an impression.
0: How do I sound, Marek?
1: I think I do Joel Camp. Says Joel's going to come out like you. That comes out more like...
2: That doesn't sound like me.
1: I don't even know who this is. My name's Joel. I'm Joel Dommett, and I love everyone. That's terrible. Yeah.
0: Hello, I'm Marek Lambert. There you go, that's my
2: Joel's
0: Marek.
2: Joel's a bit more West Country, though. He's got more of a Bristolian.
0: I've got a Bristolian twang.
1: Have you?
0: It's a bit of a slight one.
1: I can't tell twangs anymore. I've been
2: de-twanged.
1: I don't
2: want to hear about that.
0: How are you, Mother?
3: I'm very well, thank you.
0: What have you been up to today?
3: I've been having a bit of a tidy out.
0: Oh, nice.
3: My filing system.
0: What have you found?
3: Well, it's strange you should say that. About... am I allowed to share a little bit
0: Please
3: about...
0: Please do. This is what Foo Bar Radio is all about.
3: About Joel.
2: Oh, my.
3: Only because I've been having a clear out of the files, and I have found some of your school reports. Oh. From when you first went to school.
2: Oh.
0: Well, this is great, Mother.
3: It's so sweet.
0: It
3: does actually show, you know, you can see how you've progressed in life. Would you like me to read a little bit?
0: Please do read, Mother. First of all, before you read them out, when you have a child, is it disappointing when they're not that great? Do you know what I mean?
3: Is, as a parent, one of the things you're supposed to do is find something... anything that is great about your child.
0: I mean,
3: so that could be being able to stand up, or it could be being able to string a few words together.
0: And I've taken those both of those talents, and I'm doing them now on Foo Bar Radio.
3: I think this will actually show. I mean, this is dated from Tortworth Primary School. This is dated July 1991, so you would have been six.
0: Yeah. Yeah, Marek was 35.
3: And this is an exact quotation, and I can actually put a photograph of this on Twitter so that you can see that I am not telling any lies at all.
0: At Plans and Plants, if anyone wants to follow my mother.
3: It says, Joel is a good reader. He reads confidently and with expression. He loves writing stories and expresses himself freely and imaginatively. Oh. Now, hold that little thing in your head, that little phrase in your head, because alongside that, I found one of your very first stories, 1991, Joel Dommett, aged 6 years and 5 months.
0: One of my first anecdotes.
2: Does it involve the orange
3: Now, it's called, this is, bear in mind, you've heard that he expresses himself freely and imaginatively. It's Christmas Day, it's called, and Day is spelled D-T-A-Y.
0: Yeah.
3: He still can't spell now. Once upon a time, there was a person called Father Christmas, but nobody knew his name. So one day, Father Christmas was going along on his sleigh when somebody said, "How are you?" "I am Father Christmas." And Father Christmas dropped one of his presents, and the person picked it up for him, and Father Christmas said, "Thank you." And they lived happily ever after.
0: There you go.
2: Oh, that's
0: lovely.
3: Now, that's creative and imaginative, don't you think?
0: Well, I think it's lovely. It's got beginning, it's got meaning, the middle, it's got an end.
2: So when you say they lived happily ever after, what? So they picked up the present for Father Christmas. This person, don't know if it's a man or a woman, doesn't matter.
0: No.
2: But then they lived happily ever after on the basis of
3: Yeah. And he obviously still believed in Father Christmas at that time.
2: So, yes, absolutely.
3: He still does now, probably.
2: Probably. And what a beautiful idea that he, no one knew who he was. Mm. And that this one act of kindness.
3: Yeah, how sad that nobody knew who he was.
1: I think Father Christmas comes across very egotistical. So the person says, the person in the story says, how are you? And he says, obviously it depends on your intonation, I'm Father Christmas. He's like, well, I'm Father Christmas. I need to ask your questions.
0: Yeah.
1: I run this.
0: It's basically like, don't you know who I am?
3: Who
0: else is going to come in? Who else is going to ride in with like 15 reindeer that come from the sky?
1: I bet he says that to everything. He goes, what are you doing today? I'm Father Christmas, mate.
3: Yeah.
0: All these stag dudes pretend to be me.
3: The final general comment in Joel's report says, Joel, it has been a pleasure to have you and your sense of humour in the class.
0: Wow.
3: But try not to let others disturb you and spend less time talking.
0: Okay. Damning. I mean, if only reviewers these days were that kind.
2: Now I think you're encouraged to spend time talking.
3: That was your very first review, obviously.
0: That's lovely, Mum. That's so nice. What advice would you give to any gardeners out there? For our listeners, my mother is a landscape gardener. So in this time of year, what happens at this time of year with general plants? What should you be doing as a gardener?
3: What should you be doing? Well, hopefully you will have had a little bit of sunshine and the weather will have been a bit better. Mm-hmm. So you can be out in the garden and you can be doing some weeding.
0: Yeah.
3: Because that is very important to not have any competition from the weeds.
0: Okay.
3: Really just keep on top of the weeding and you can be planting stuff now. There's loads of things you can plant if you want a bit of colour in the garden or if you want to, for example, have some nice herbs on your barbecue. You need to be planting things like rosemary or sage or a bit of mint to go in your

0: You can buy sweet pea, little tiny plants.
1: Okay,
0: they're about, they're normally about 4 inches, 5 inches high now in the garden centres, and you can plant them out shortly.
2: Yeah,
1: perfect.
0: I only say shortly because the weather forecast
1: yesterday was the day.
3: Or so, just buy them when they're fully grown vegetables from Sainsbury's, just eat them, because
0: vegetables.
3: We're not cavemen.
0: We're talking
1: flowers.
0: Sweet peas, which are lovely flowers. You
1: they're
0: don't
1: flowers,
0: buy them
1: actually, Joel, so maybe if you'd paid attention at school and not talked to other people in the class, you might have known about things like that.
3: Still buy flowers from Sainsbury's. They actually last quite long in Sainsbury's.
1: 7 days minimum.
3: Yeah, really like them. Actually really like them. Bought flowers from like a sort of really posh village flower shop the other day. Lasted like a day. Terrible. Get them from Sainsbury's.
0: Well, yeah, it is a bit worrying because these supermarket flowers do last a long time.
3: They do, don't they? They do. They last
0: but
3: really well.
0: If, like Tom, you plant some for yourself, then you've got them for a good couple of months flowering in your garden.
3: Yeah.
0: And you can pick them and bring them indoors. They're fantastic.
1: Oh, yes, that's true. With a lot of those flowers, when you pick them and bring them indoors, they grow more.
3: Yeah.
1: The gift that keeps on giving.
0: Exactly.
1: What is the demographic of this show's audience, by the way?
3: It's my mother. She is the listener.
1: Oh,
3: so she is the demographic. A sort of 51-year-old. Are you 51, mother?
4: You can't say things like that on air.
3: 52? 51? 52?
0: You can't say that.
3: Well, it's okay, Mum. I think you look great for your age. I think you look great for your age.
4: I think you look beautiful. And I've got a question for you.
1: Don't answer this one, Penny.
4: No, it is a sensible gardening question. What is the longest...
3: Don't say anything about goat-sick dicks, my mother. Okay?
0: No, I won't.
3: Just promise me.
4: What is the longest lasting flower? So I want to buy... how long do they live for?
0: A plastic one.
4: I want one that lives forever.
0: Well, if you're not looking for flowers as such...
4: Well, I just said flower.
0: Well, okay. If you're looking for flowers... that's a good question. Lot of the cactus, you'd be likely to have cactus. Cactus have flowers
1: spiky
0: that go on a long, long time.
3: I think Marek's head looks like a cactus. I think
0: orchids.
3: I think Marek looks...
1: Orchids
3: are a great one.
1: Yeah. Orchids are lovely.
3: Yeah.
0: Orchids go on a long time.
3: They really? Oh, that's a nice one.
0: And you can have them... Obviously, you need to keep them indoors, but they are a really good gift.
1: Not in Singapore, though.
0: Because they do flower for a long time.
4: I've seen some wild orchids on the Isle of Wight. I've got another question as well.
1: Cactus
4: can grow anywhere, right?
0: Can you say that again?
4: Cactuses or cacti can grow anywhere.
0: Yes.
4: So,
0: not really.
4: What do they need? Just a bit of moisture and a bit
0: No, well, they don't like moisture. That's the point. They grow in the desert.
3: Mm.
0: Think of desert places.
4: Oh, okay.
0: Arid, free grain.
4: No, but I need a tiny bit. I was going to see if I can grow one on my flesh, if I could grow cactus in my armpit, if I could grow...
1: No. Too sweaty.
0: Better would be one of these... Have you seen these very peculiar... I hesitate to call them. They're a plant that grow on dry surfaces. They look a little bit like
4: mold.
0: A cactus, but they're actually grown on... You quite often see them in garden centres growing on a piece of wood. They're like
1: those
0: air
1: are
0: plants,
1: nice.
0: They're
1: yeah,
0: called.
1: Those are nice.
3: Well, that sounds great.
0: You could probably grow one of those upon your person.
4: So if I got wood, I could grow... if I got some wood, I could grow a plant on it.
1: Don't answer it.
0: These air plants do grow, but you would be surprised at the plants that anybody can grow on a windowsill, on a front doorstep, or on a back doorstep.
3: That's so nice.
4: It makes places look nice, doesn't it? I think if everyone grew 3 or 4 plants, and everywhere would look a lot nicer.
1: I actually think that's true. I think that would be true.
0: And it's really not difficult if you've got the tiniest entrance to your house. You could have a couple of pots and grow some nice herbs or some nice bright flowers or some daisies or anything.
1: Oh, I love that.
3: Well, thanks very much, Mum, for your beautiful advice.
0: That's okay.
3: It's always a pleasure to speak to you, and I'll speak to you probably shortly after I finish the radio show.
0: That would be lovely, and it's nice to catch up with Marek again.
4: It's nice to speak to you, and you sound just as beautiful as you look, which is very beautiful.
0: I like this. I like getting compliments.
3: Yeah, it's nice. I think it's okay. I think you should own the fact that you're 52. How old are you, Mum?
4: You can't do this.
3: I think it's okay.
4: You want to get told off for this? You think it's okay?
0: Marek, teach him some manners.
3: I think it's fine. Just know how old you are. It's lovely.
4: But you have to ask permission before.

0: Or you reveal someone's age for a lady as well. It's etiquette, isn't it?
1: Yeah, but it's different when it's your mum.
0: No, it's not. It's even more rude when it's your mum.
1: Why?
0: Because that's everyone's basic life skills, Joel.
2: But Mara could be horrified to know how old I am.
3: No, he
2: considering
3: wouldn't.
2: He had to kiss me.
4: Well, I think it's great, Mum. I think, you know, I think you look great for it. You look great for it. Because I look
2: thanks
4: basically older than you do. So it's I don't know what's happening in my life.
3: Well, you've got a beard.
4: I look hideous. Yeah.
2: No, that's,
4: I will.
2: Anyway, it's lovely to catch up with the boys.
4: A happy Easter, Mother.
3: Nice to chat to you, Penny. Thank you for your advice.
2: Yeah.
4: Thanks for your advice, Mum.
2: I'll speak to you soon.
4: See you later.
3: Happy
2: Bye, baby boy.
4: Bye.

0: That was MIA with Paper Planes. Welcome back to the Foo Bar Radio Show with Marek Larwood and Joel Dommett. We are your agony uncles for about another 19 minutes. We're joined in the studio by Tom Allen.
1: Oh, God.
0: The beautiful tones of Tom Allen. Wow. I like it. I like
1: Thank you. Thank you very much.
0: Thanks very much for coming on the show, man.
1: Oh, is that it? Am I going now?
0: Yeah, go. Now, go. Oh. No, stay with us. Stay with us for another 19 mins.
1: Oh, you don't mind?
0: Yeah, please do, mate.
1: Okay, I'd like that.
0: Nothing else to do. We've got loads of bad tweet suggestions for Marek Larwood.
2: Can you explain what's happening?
0: Basically, what's going to happen is you have to tweet something. We're going to see if you can lose any followers. Right, so
3: that's such a good idea.
0: It's great, isn't it? Right, so here we go. Right, we've got some. Right, this is from Big John. Says, I have often wondered if it would be boring working with in the International Space Station.
2: Okay, give me some options. I want it
0: that
2: really.
0: One?
2: That's quite interesting.
0: Yeah, there you go. Right,
1: and quite in keeping with your sort of meta sense of humour.
2: You'd think that that's something I could write.
0: I mean, yeah, technically.
2: I want the coldest, most boring thing ever. Give me some options, come on.
0: Just seen a guy with the same jacket as me.
2: That's a good one.
1: That's a good one.
0: That's from Kinesh.
1: That's a good one. I've
0: got another one. This is from Joe in Essex. This is, I hate it when a shoelace comes undone in the street.
2: That's quite good, but it's almost too interesting.
0: Yeah.
1: Yeah. Why do you hate it so much?
0: This is from Sally. Says, just paid £1.30 for a loaf of bread! Same brand, cost 20p in 1982.
2: That's too interesting.
0: It's actually interesting.
2: I find that's interesting.
0: Me too.
1: It's not to be boring. I mean, I can tell you.
2: It's a skill, isn't it?
1: It's a skill.
2: There's a gap in the market.
1: It takes a lot of work to be this dull.
2: I think everything is so dull that our dullometers have been ruined. We can't tell anymore.
1: Yeah, mine was... I threw mine out years ago.
2: And it goes full circle, doesn't it? What's dull today? Tomorrow's top-selling papers. That would have been a good tweet.
0: That's a great tweet, mate.
1: That would have been great.
0: So, here's another one. This is quite a good one. My inane, trivial tweets expose the bone-chilling emptiness of my existence. It's from Audrey.
2: Too articulate.
1: I've got a suggestion. Put something like, come to my Edinburgh preview tonight.
0: That is the most boring. And then don't mention where it is.
2: I'm going to just do one word. How about one word?
1: Edinburgh.
0: Oh, God.
1: Preview.
2: Just carpet. What's the most boring thing you can think of?
0: This is from Jess in Brighton. Says, I have just blanched purple sprouting broccoli and asparagus ready to barbecue with gusto. Hashtag veggie barbecue win.
1: Blanched is too much of a fabulous word.
2: I think the jacket one. I'm going to start typing that in. Just seen a guy wearing the same jacket.
1: What about wind cheater?
2: That's too
1: interesting. Too interesting a word.
0: Wind cheater.
2: Do you want the stats beforehand, the before and after?
0: Yeah, so how many followers have you got now, mate?
2: I'm going to tweet it right now. Just seen a guy wearing the same jacket as me. Tweet. I've got 22,088 followers. Who'd have thought?
0: Okay, so...
2: It's gone. It's been tweeted.
0: I mean, what we should do... I mean, a boring tweet is very funny, but this... I mean, usually listeners are like, oh, I don't want to do a boring tweet just in case I lose followers. Marek loves losing followers. So what we should tweet is something really offensive.
2: Get me to do one for you, because you're so scared of losing followers. I regularly tweet about, we talked before, dog dicks and really offensive stuff. I should be giving you the tweet here.
0: Why don't you tweet, Marek, something like, you're all a bunch of goat dicks.
2: No, because people expect that from me, and they go, yeah, oh, great, that's him doing
0: I don't want you to tweet from my account.
2: This is the real thing. You're scared of losing. Why do you need followers? You've even got a blue tick. Did you purposely ask for that blue tick?
0: No. Someone just gave it to me.
2: Oh, right.
1: Have you got a blue tick, Merrick?
2: No, you have to go in. I asked someone how they got it, who didn't lie like Joel. You've got to, like, properly verify and send your passport into them and have, like, you send in a blood sample and a stool sample in your business.
0: Yeah, I think you're asking the wrong people, Merrick.
1: Did you do all of that, though?
0: That's what you have to do for a bank loan.
2: I have to do that if I want to make a transaction in my local newsagent.
0: Right, what we'll do is we'll play a song and we'll come back and we'll see whether Marek has lost any followers. Is that all right?
2: The excitement is palpable. Is that the right word? Who knows?
0: Absolutely. We're going to go with... What would you like? Would you like The Cure, CSS or The Clash?
1: Something nice.
0: Something nice.
2: Go The Cure.
0: The Cure. Is that nice? Okay, let's go with The Cure.

0: This is the last 12 minutes of our show, The Agony Uncles, with Joel Dommett and Marek Larwood. We're joined in the studio by the beautiful Mr. Tom Allen.
1: Oh, I'm still here. I'm sorry.
0: Still here. Hanging on. Hanging on.
1: Lovely time.
0: Doing very well. Marek, have you lost any followers with that tweet?
2: No, I was just forced to tweet. Just seen a guy wearing the same jacket as me. The responses are, I've actually gained one follower.
0: Oh, my God. It always happens. Every time, this always happens.
1: Nightmare.
2: Yeah, and here are some of the replies. Someone's written, Ryan Fairley's written, have you been sectioned again?
0: There we go. Not like a typecast or anything, Marek.
2: Sean Cleaver's written, was it in the mirror shop?
0: Great one. It's a great one.
2: Someone's written...
0: See what people are doing? They're adding punchlines to a tweet without a punchline.
2: That shiny glass thing is a mirror. And Claire Hayward's written, was in one of those white ones with the buckles that fasten at the back.
0: See, everyone thinks you're mental, don't they?
2: So basically, it's saying you're stupid and you're mental.
0: You're stupid, you're mental, and you don't know what a mirror is. That's essentially...
2: Have you thought, Tom, I thought of just changing... Because your voice is very sophisticated and nice.
1: Oh,
2: Tom Elaine would be a good
1: song. Oh, I might do that. How would I... Would I just put a thing over the E? Just is that like a?
2: I don't know what they do. The umlauts and the accents.
1: I think it'd be an accent going up from left to right.
0: Tom Allen.
2: What?
0: If you say it like fast, it's nice. Tom Allen.
2: No.
0: Tom Allen.
2: No, it's soft. It's Tom Elaine.
0: Tom Allen.
1: Tom Elaine. Tom Elaine. Oui.
0: Marek.
1: Yeah, I'll go with that.
0: La Wood.
2: You can make up your own.
1: Marek.
2: You can make up your own symbol above the E and say that's what makes that sound.
1: That's yeah.
0: I think Marek. I don't know whether how you feel about this. I think you should just add in an extra O, because lots of people have double O in their surnames or
1: that
0: names.
1: Is a really good.
0: You know,
1: idea.
0: No one has three O's in
1: that
0: a row.
1: Really suit.
0: No
1: you.
0: One has that.
2: Marek Larwood.
0: Marek Larwood.
1: Larwood.
2: Did you know? Here's an interesting story that my ancestor comes from Norfolk, is where my family's from, and he from the 12th century. Geoffrey de la Woad, his name is.
0: Ah, what a name.
2: De la Woad is a much better surname.
0: What a name. Well, we've got, speaking of brilliant names, we've got Rob, my dad, on the line.
2: Rob Dommett.
0: Rob Dommett. It's actually Rob Brown. He's a half dad.
2: Okay. Oh. Is that a new thing?
0: No. The other half is Marek. So we're going to speak to Rob Brown. Hello, dad. How's
3: it
0: going?
3: Joel.
0: How are you?
3: I'm fine. How are you today?
0: I'm all right. Is this your first time on a radio show?
3: First time live on air.
0: How do you feel about it?
3: Well, one half shaky, one half good.
0: Well, that's good. That's good.
2: Sounds like you should go to a hospital.
0: Are you driving currently?
3: Which half should I take to the hospital?
2: if it's right half of your body, that means you might have you're going to have a heart attack, isn't it?
0: Yeah.
2: But if it's just the bottom half, that means you just go to the toilet.
0: Just go dancing. With the bottom half is all shaky. Exactly. That's the best way. Are you driving currently? Are you driving?
3: I've pulled over safely to the side of the road.
0: Ah, well, good work. Whereabouts are you?
3: That's what I should do, because I'm on the phone.
0: If the listeners don't know, then my dad is a truck driver and has a trucking company. And basically, he's currently on the road, and we thought we'd get traffic news from where you are, Rob.
3: Well, I am in... Where am I? I'm by Exeter Racecourse.
0: Oh, lovely. Oh, that's lovely. Nice. And how is the traffic at Exeter Racecourse?
3: Well, it seems to be going fine.
0: There we go. That's the traffic report. That's the traffic report. That's all we need. We need to just know what the traffic report was like.
3: No problems. N38 is clear.
0: That's because most radio shows, what they do is they get gathered sort of information from different callers all over the UK. What I'd want to do is I just want to make sure that anyone who's going near Exeter Racecourse, they need to know it's absolutely fine to go there.
3: There's not very many horses today, but they can drive by it.
0: They can drive by it and they can see no horses. Even if you wanted to drive, if you wanted to drive a horse past it, that's also fine.
2: Hang on, drive a horse.
0: Yeah,
2: I'm a bit nervous about speaking to Mr. Brown after the incident with Joel's mum on.
3: You should be. I didn't want to bring it up live on air in case you were nervous.
2: I do feel now the bottom half of me is shaking.
3: Can I just say, Marek, the whole half of you should be shaking.
2: Is that a sort of not veiled threat?
3: Did they threaten you live on radio then?
2: That sounded like a bit like, yes. I mean, this could be documented in court. As a if something ever happened, I can go back to the archives and find this. It was definitely a threat.
3: Oh, okay. Well, I did. You did do a good job, though, I must say.
2: I don't want to be crude. Could you define what you mean by good job?
3: I'd rather not, because I know Penny's probably listening and she starts to get all emotional.
2: I just want to make it. It's awkward. It's good. It's awkward for us, but it's good radio, right?
4: It's my dad, Marek.
2: Okay, I'm sorry. I'm sorry. And I can assure you, it probably won't happen again.
3: Well, I'd better check with Penny, make sure.
1: sounds quite inviting now.
0: Yeah. Rather than come on down for a barbecue, Marek.
2: Your family all so friendly, you all sound all happy the whole time.
0: Yeah, we're just lovely people. We're just lovely people.
3: Robert, we are such a happy family.
0: It's nice, isn't it? I went down at the weekend, we chopped some logs together, didn't we, Robert?
3: Yes, Joel, you are the gayest log chopper I've ever seen.
0: What? I thought I was doing a good job.
1: What did you wear?
0: I was wearing nothing.
3: Baggy trousers and an horrible T-shirt. Not even a check logging shirt.
1: Which is the correct attire, which I would have worn, Rob, if you'd asked me.
0: Absolutely. Yeah. Tom Allen's a good log chopper.
1: This sounds like a strange euphemism.
3: You better not come near me when I've got an axe.
0: Oh, yeah. See?
2: I don't want you chopping even more logs. By that I mean,
0: unbelievable. Have you got anything on your trailer today, Robert?
3: I've got a road planer on the back of my trailer today.
0: You got a road planer?
3: Oh. 100 tons, so going very slow.
0: Crikey, 100 ton road planer.
2: A road planer? I don't even know what that is. That's a smooth down the roads.
3: It is, it does. It smooths down the roads.
0: And this is the most amazing thing about my dad, is that he gets up so early. Like, what time did you get up this morning?
3: I worked most of the night this morning. I started at 1 o'clock.
0: See? It's unbelievable. I got up at 11, started thinking about talking. That's it.
3: Well, that's what you do.
2: And you're still working since 1 o'clock?
3: No, I stopped and I'm resting now. We're ready to start again early tomorrow morning.
2: Blimey. A road plane.
3: Starting again at about 12 o'clock tonight.
2: Wow. A road plane could be a really good thing to use if you were like burying bodies and stuff like that, right?
3: It just minches them up and throws them out the back of the conveyor.
2: So it does.
1: Yeah. Wow.
0: Watch out, Marek.
2: No one's used a road planer in a horror film, have they yet? That's not
1: Fargo.
2: That's a
1: wood chopper.
2: Yeah. Mm. A road planer.
1: Maybe Rob's going to use that on you to punish
3: you. Not thought of that one, Marek.
0: Exactly.
2: Well, this is all joy I bring to people.
0: Thanks so much
3: for
0: calling
3: in. Penny said you brought her joy.
0: Good. Good. Unbelievable. I don't think I've ever, in my wildest dreams when I woke up this morning, I never thought I'd be doing a radio show where I'd talk to my mother, my dad, and be sat across the desk from someone who has also kissed my mother. Two people have kissed my mother and my mother, talking to in the same day. Unbelievable.
2: Have you never kissed your
3: mum? Happy families.
0: I'm not on the lips. We used to touch tongues when we were younger. Is that weird?
3: No way!
0: Thanks very much for speaking to us, Robert.
1: I wouldn't worry about Robert. Robert's not the problem here.
0: Is that weird? Some people do that with their mums.
3: That's very weird.
0: I did that when I was really young.
3: No way!
0: Yeah!
3: that was not right!
2: Oh, wow.
0: It was like, you know, it's just a nice thing to do. Right, we've got to go, Robert. We've got to hand over to JLC. Thanks very much for speaking to us. Enjoy the rest of your journey with your road planer.
3: Speak to you soon.
0: Bye, bye. That was my dad, Rob Brown. So absolutely lovely to speak to him. And we're going to hand over to JLC in a second. And it's almost the end of the show, guys. Thank you so much for joining us.
1: Oh, anytime.
0: It's been a bloody pleasure. I think we've solved some problems. We've spoke to my mum. We've got the traffic that next to Exeter Raceway. We've sorted that.
1: I'm glad we got that.
0: Marek did a bad tweet. Marek, last of all, have you lost any followers?
2: So I think the main thing is your relationship with your stepdad has fundamentally changed with the bombshell of that last fact. I've gained. So I've got three more followers. 22,092 followers now.
0: This is bullshit. This is absolute bullshit.
2: I'm going to start doing this boring treat.
0: Yeah, exactly. Thanks very much for joining us, Tom Allen. Thank you very much for joining us, Marek Larwood. This has been the Agony Uncles on FUBAR Radio. Keep listening in. It's absolutely lovely. We've got the JLC coming up next for the Drive Time Show. And just have a bloody lovely afternoon. Enjoy yourselves. And you know what? If you're not enjoying yourselves, just look at some pictures of some goat dicks.

0: Covers All Areas with Bobby Norris.
1: Girls got to choose which guy to bring, or
2: yeah,
1: was it?
2: Yeah.
1: And they went away from all of the other islanders, and that's where Joey and Grace were hooking up mad. And I've seen the headlines the next day. Apparently, producers had to really cut out loads of their saucy antics.
3: I reckon the train was going in the tunnel.
1: Oh, yeah.
2: Yeah.
1: Oh, yeah.
0: You're listening to Broke and How to Fix It with Bobby Segal.
4: 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I'm a maths teacher, author and TV broadcaster, and I'm really passionate about helping people understand money and personal finance, because I think if you understand that, I think you have a better life. Each week, Mondays at 4 o'clock, we're going to be answering your finance related questions, breaking down some of the biggest issues that impact people across the UK, and getting advice from experts and famous faces about personal finance. And this week, the topic is something that impacts all of us. It's housing and renting. So on the topic of housing and renting, we're lucky to have two insightful guests. We've got Shaz Ahmed, Director of Elan Property Finance, and it's going to be valuable for those of you who are looking to put your foot on the ladder and buy a property. And for those who are renting and trying to understand how to navigate that world, we have Nye Jones from Generation Rent. If you are a person in the UK and you're trying to buy, you look at the house prices in the UK, it's more than £300,000 now. And that is a lot. And obviously, very few people can actually stump up that cash. You've got to borrow from a bank, maybe get mum and dad to help out, put a deposit in. But most people, at the start of their journey, they're renting. And rent from your disposable income is a large part of the income. It's more than a third of your pay. And if you go to big cities like Bristol or London, it's even more. So this puts a real financial burden, and I would say a mental burden, on people, particularly young people who are trying to save. And what's happened in the UK is that in the late 90s, we found that actually the house price to income ratio was about four times, fairly high, but manageable. But over the last two, three decades, that's ticked up year by year by year, where now the average home costs seven to eight times the average annual salary. And you know what? This can cause people massive headaches. It's caused, definitely me and my friends have had that issue where you get stressed because of, obviously, how are you going to save up for this? You get the mental impact of thinking, oh, I'm renting now. Will I ever be able to move out and get a place where I want to buy? And even things like your lifestyle, like if you want to go on holidays and buy nice things, having to save up for expensive properties really does change your viewpoint. But there is hope around the corner, listeners, because the Renters' Right Act is coming in May. And hopefully we're going to get Nye Jones telling us about that. And that hopefully gives us some clarity about how things are getting better. So let's get into our listener reality check, because you don't just want to hear it from me about how housing and renting is a bit of a nightmare at the moment. We've got a few anonymous listener stories. So firstly, we have Izzy, and she says, rent prices mean I've had to move in somewhere poorly maintained and far away from my job in London. Sounds tricky. Then we've got Laura, who says, I'm worried. I'm 30 and I've worked in education since graduating in 2019. I rent and have £5 in savings. Then we've got Audrey, who says, I can't imagine buying a property without parental assistance. And then finally, we've got Alice. And she says, renting is looked down on in this country. It's more common in Europe. I'm never going to own my own home. I've rented for over 20 years. Wow. Well, thank you all of you for your comments. And what it makes me realise is, it's a really challenging place out there. Because I bet you if this radio show was out there 30, 20 years ago, we'd probably not hear the same things. But there are so many other people out there with the same predicament as you. Again, we know that rent prices in the UK and in England have gone up, especially in the major cities. And this can mean that sometimes with your budgets, you're renting places that perhaps are slightly substandard, or you're working in a major city like London, but because property prices are so expensive there, you have to live further out and commute in. And then you got people like Laura, you know, who've been they've done the right things. You know, they've got gone to university, got a good job, and actually, because of rent, they've got so little in savings. But this is really common nowadays. Having a huge savings pot by yourself is so challenging. Well, after the break, you're going to want to listen to this because we've got Nye Jones from Generation Rent. And he's going to tell you how the renting market works and what you can do to make sure that you're looked after.
0: VAR, you serious? With Cecil G. Thomas.
2: What is the point of an umbrella?
5: That come out of nowhere.
2: Bro, they make me feel ill, bro.
5: No, you can't do that.
2: No, they make, me feel absolutely ill. And it's been obviously ridiculous recently because there's been so much rain. Mm-hmm. I'll tell you why I hate umbrellas. They're too big for the pavement, and they're too big for one person, and they're way too small for two people. At least half of me, at least my left side or my right side, is getting drenched in rain.
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8: The issues that we have, or the thoughts and feelings that we have around our weight, a lot of them come from our mums. 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And I remember and my auntie, who's now in her 70s, she still talks about, you know, how thin she is or isn't. She compares my body type to her body type, to my cousins. You know, she still has that kind of obsession.
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10: Every single Green vote that is counted across the country sends a very clear message to Keir Starmer.
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10: I think the idea of it being a protest vote is a storyline and a narrative that's fading away very quickly. 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
4: We're really excited this week that we've got Nye Jones, Head of Campaigns at Generation Rent, with us. So briefly, Nye, welcome to the show.
12: Thank you for having me.
4: That's a delight. Can you just tell us briefly what Generation Rent is all about?
12: Sure. Generation Rent, we're a campaign group, a not-for-profit, who campaign for better rights and protections for private renters across the UK, and we want to see every private renter be able to live in a good quality, safe, secure and affordable home.
4: So I'm going to start by, you know, when we look at the UK housing market right now, especially for people in their 20s and early 30s, what do you think is the biggest misunderstanding you see about what's really going on?
12: I think the biggest misunderstanding would be that young people now have hope of kind of being able to rent and then buy a home without the use of kind of parental or earned wealth. I think the experience of private renters, and I've been renting in London for the past decade, is of paying through the nose for often really poor quality homes and having very little security at the same time. And what we find is more and more of your money is siphoned off to your landlord, who you've likely never met, each month. And it creates a sense of hopelessness for this generation, I think, We are going to see some quite major changes to renting being implemented in May through the Renters' Rights Act, which is a great step forward in many ways, but doesn't address the cost of renting.
13: Yeah, we'll definitely come on to the rights bill later on. So for a lot of young people, they feel like they're doing everything right, you know, like they're working hard and they're trying to budget, they're trying to save, but they can't move forward. Is that a mindset issue or a structural one?
12: Absolutely a structural one. I'll put it into context. If the cost of a bunch of bananas had increased at the same rate that private rents have increased since 1988, a bunch would be £13 in a supermarket.
13: Oof.
12: So if you think about it, you wouldn't go into a supermarket, Sainsbury's, Asda, whatever, and pay £13 for a bunch of bananas. But that's the equivalent of what we're doing with our homes. You know, private renters in England spend on average 36% income of their income on rent.
13: That's insane. 36%.
12: And the government max definition of an affordable home is 30%. In London, it's 42%. Bristol, 44%. Some in Camden, for example, not far from.
13: Mm-hmm.
12: Are we in Camden now?
13: North, yeah, ish. North.
12: Yeah,
13: London.
12: It's over 50%.
13: So these are unaffordable.
12: So this yeah, and this narrative that it's young people, you know, buying avocado toast or spending too much money on, you know, £7 pints of beer, it deflects from what is a structural problem. We've seen rents soar in the past kind of few decades. And I think it also creates, from my perspective anyway, it creates a sense of hopelessness because, you know, what's the point in trying if so much of your income is swallowed by your landlord each month? Yeah, and a feeling that this kind of system is out to get you.
13: Yeah, so on that hopelessness, so young people might feel that when they're renting, they're just actually paying off someone else's, that landlord's mortgage. Like, how fair do you think that is? And
12: well, I think it's even worse than that because HMRC stats show that 58% of landlords don't have a mortgage.
13: Wow.
12: So in some instances, young people are paying off landlord's mortgage. In other, they're just sending them kind of pure profit each month. And we know that the reason landlords, the majority of landlords give for raising the rent is not because they have a financial need to, but because the market allows them to.
13: Mm.
12: So I think it's even, and what we're seeing at the moment is a mass transfer of wealth from younger working people to older asset rich people. For example, if a household pays the average rent in London now over a 4-year period, they'll send well over 100K to their landlord. And if you think if that landlord doesn't have a mortgage,
13: mm-hmm.
12: you know, and that's money, not only is that bad for the renters in question in terms of saving, in terms of poverty, in terms of child poverty, it's money that's kind of sucked out of our local communities as well. You know, it could be spent in local businesses on the local high street, but it's being swallowed away in quite an inactive way going towards people's pensions. So I think what we really need to see is a limit on rent increases as the first step to, mm-hmm. to kind of slam the brakes on rents.
13: Do you think buying a home should still be the default goal for young people? Or, based on what you said, should the idea be updated for today's actual economy?
12: I think, you know, when it comes to homes, homes aren't a choice, but the type of homes we live in should be a choice. And there should be the option to buy, but also there should be the option to rent a secure, affordable home, because there are some benefits to renting in terms of flexibility, in terms of being able to move around. But at the moment, our renting system is so broken that everyone wants to buy a home because they're desperate to get out of renting. We hear so many horror stories about quality conditions, evictions, rent increases, that kind of thing. We also have a perception in this country that renting is a kind of transient phase that you do for a bit and then you buy. But I mean, as you read out someone's story earlier, as £5 in savings because they spend so much on rent, more and more people are getting locked into renting for much longer periods because they simply can't save and pay rent at the same time. So we have to change the way we rent to recognize that people are going to be renting for a lot longer. And I mean, our vision at Generation Rent is just that renters can live in good quality homes, have a bit of money free at the end of the month and not worry about suddenly being evicted, which I don't think when you say it like that is
13: it doesn't sound unreasonable
12: too optimistic. No.
13: And again, this sort of leads to sad situations where we're seeing more and more young people now turn to things like illegal subletting or live-in guardianship schemes or informal arrangements just to get a roof over their heads. What does that tell you about how broken the system feels?
12: Yeah, I mean, people enter into those. It's a way up of priorities. You know, you go into a guardianship or a lodger, for example, and you have much less rights in terms of security, but you may pay less rent. And the fact that more people are doing that is shows that they've made the rational decision that they're going to sacrifice security for affordability. And I think it shows how unaffordable the rental market is, that so many people are forced into that situation. And we would see a need to reform it so that people don't have to make those really difficult choices.
13: So when people do these sort of difficult choices from a financial and legal point of view, what are the biggest risks people don't realise they're taking with these sort of housing hacks, as it were?
12: I mean, I think the biggest risk is that, for example, if you have a live-in landlord, you can be evicted with no notice. They can even change the locks. So you have this risk. Yes, you're paying less rent, but one day the landlord could change their mind and would be legally perfectly within their right to boot you out. And then you'd have to, then you'd have to find a home on the rental market with very little, well, no notice. And that would be really difficult. It's same with guardianships. You don't need much notice to leave. People can come in and out and check the property. So again, it's like balancing that risk and reward. And I think a lack of security feels fine until it becomes a reality. And then it's really difficult to deal with.
13: One thing that's going to come into action soon, which you mentioned, is the new renters' rights bill.
12: Yep.
13: And a lot of renters actually don't know what it means. So in simple terms, what are the biggest changes that our listeners should be aware of?
12: Yeah, so the Renters' Rights Act will be implemented on the 1st of May this year. It's a result of kind of over a decade of campaigning from groups like ours, Generation Rent, Renters Union, housing charities like Shelter, etc. And there are a number of key changes that will be happening, and which we see as a kind of a vital step forward in addressing the power imbalance between tenants and landlords. The headline change, there'll be an end to Section 21 evictions. So Section 21 evictions allow a landlord to evict a tenant with 2 months' notice for no reason. And this has been one of the major causes of homelessness in recent years and has kind of led to a deep insecurity for tenants, and meant tenants are kind of reticent to hold their landlord to account for fear of a retaliatory eviction. From the 1st of May, landlords will only be able to evict outside of like issues like antisocial behaviour and rent arrears if they want to sell or move in or move a family member into the home. And in instances where they do that, they'll be banned from reletting the home for 12 months. So we're hopeful that will be a major change and really reduce the number of kind of sudden evictions we see for renters. Outside of that, fixed term tenancies will end. So, for example, no longer will renters sign a 12-month contract. All tenancies will be what we call periodic or rolling tenancies. And this is good because it allows a renter to leave with 2 months' notice from day one. So, for example, if you were to move into a home and you discover there's loads of mold and damp that you didn't realise was there, washing machine doesn't work, landlord isn't getting back to you, you can just say, look, I'm going to leave in 2 months and vote with your feet. So it gives renters a bit more flexibility around that. There's also a range of other measures. So we're going to see the end of bidding wars. So it'll be illegal to let a home for more than the advertised price. This is a major issue in places like London, for example.
13: I can imagine.
12: With properties going for £400 or £500 more than the advertised price. And the amount of rent landlords can ask for in advance will be limited to 1 month. So it'll be illegal for a landlord to accept more than 1 month's rent in advance. And then we'll see the right to have a pet. So it will be illegal for a landlord to unreasonably refuse someone to have a pet. And this, like, you'll see it now. You'll see a blanket no pets on things like Zoopla, Rightmove. So hopefully that'll help more renters to enjoy, you know, a pet, because why should renters not be able to have the joy of a pet, but other people of different tenures can? And we'll also see more rights for renters in terms of challenging rent increases. But we won't see any kind of limits on rent increases.
13: Okay, thank you. That's quite a comprehensive explanation. Do you think there's anything in the new legislation that renters might misunderstand or actually even place too much hope in?
12: I think that there needs to be... So the headline is the end of Section 21 evictions.
13: Yeah.
12: And I have seen it communicated somewhere that this will be the end of what we call no-fault evictions. But that's not the case. The landlords can still evict to sell or move into the property, but they're then banned from reletting for 12 months.
13: Yeah.
12: So we're hoping that those kind of evictions where tenant hasn't done anything to trigger the eviction will be greatly reduced, but it won't get rid of them entirely. And there's also an issue with the timeline. So there will be measures also to improve the quality of rented homes. So that is applying what we call the decent home standard to the private rented sector alongside Awab's Law, which is named after the tragic death of Awab Ishak in a social home, housing association home. But they will not be implemented for a few years. It's still unclear in terms of the timeline. So there are bits that will come in later, but the headline is around evictions will change. Sorry, I should have added this earlier, but notice periods for eviction will also increase to 4 months, so double.
13: That's good. Again, it sounds like the balance, the scales are being weighed more in favour of the renters. So if you're a young renter right now, what one thing should they be doing to protect themselves financially, let's say in the next year?
12: I mean, the problem in terms of paying rent is there's not too much you can do. So if you get a rent increase, for example, you can challenge it. Most our polling found nearly 7 in 10 renters have never heard of this process, but you can go to what's called the first tier tribunal and say that you don't think the rent increase is fair. From the 1st of May, this process will get a lot more attractive to renters for a few reasons. One is that Section 21 evictions will be banned, so the chance of your landlord suddenly evicting you because you're challenging the rent increase will go down significantly.
13: So why have I genuinely, I've never heard of this.
12: Yeah, because it's because you know, rights awareness for renters isn't great, and also it's quite underused at the moment because of the fear of being evicted. Secondly, from the 1st of May, they are reforming how the tribunal works to mean that you don't have to back, even if you lose the case. So say you're paying £1,000 a month in rent, and your landlord says, I want to raise it by £200 a month. And you take it to the tribunal, and the tribunal, after 2 months of deliberating, decides the landlord's increase is fair. You only need to pay the rent from when they make that decision. So the worst that can happen is you just kick your rent increase down the road. So there's no disincentive to challenge. Previously, it could be backdated, so you go through it all and then you'd... I would encourage anyone who gets a rent increase that seems kind of disproportionate from the 1st of May to use the first tier tribunal. And tribunal kind of puts off a lot of people, I think. But it's actually quite an easy... You don't have to go to court. It's more you fill in a form about your home, how much you're paying, any disrepair, and they will do the investigations and come up with what they believe is a fair fee. The issue is it's based on what the local market could charge. And obviously we know that rents are already exorbitant, but often it will reduce it. For example, I think like 59% of tribunal cases in recent past reduce the fee based on the quality of the home, for example.
13: Thank you.
12: That's a key thing that will... Yeah.
13: Thank you. That's definitely news to me and maybe to many of our listeners. So finally, if you could leave young renters with one mindset shift or one practical action after listening today, what would that be?
12: It would, I guess, twofold. Number one, educate yourself on your changing rights. So there will be a number of landlords who will be looking to see what they can get away with from the 1st of May and kind of actively not trying to stick to the new law. And we know councils are really stretched in terms of enforcing it. So a lot will rely on renters kind of being clued up on what their new rights are, how the law has changed, and enforcing that. Our website, which I mentioned previously, will have a load of like resources to do that. And I would say being clued up on that will be really key to making sure that you feel the benefit of the change in law. And the second would be to, I guess, part of that is challenge rent increases, especially from the 1st of May, where you can. Don't just accept the reality of, oh, my rent's gone up by £300 a month. What can I do? I'll just pay it. There'll be more rights for that. And I think if people are challenging rent increases en masse, that will also make landlords more hesitant to raise the rent because they don't want to go through that process. And there are landlords often in groups and talk to each other. So I think being willing to kind of say, no, this is unreasonable for me to pay this, will be key.
13: No, thank you so much for your time. I feel really informed, and hopefully our listeners do as well. That was a great conversation with Nye Jones, Head of Campaigns at Generation Rent. So we're going to go on a break now, but after the break, you definitely want to listen to this because Shaz Ahmed, Director of Elam Property Finance, is going to tell us how we can buy a house.
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20: 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Yeah. 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
21: I just remember that first year, I really could not get out and I was really stuck in the sofa. I remember my back was ruined from just sitting down for most of the day. I was just stuck on the sofa then for another few days and I was thinking about this and going over this in my head and I realised that, like, my life was never going to change until I really started to find a way to make it work.
19: Broke and How to Fix It with Bobby Seagull.
13: So Shaz, briefly tell me about yourself and your role.
22: Yeah, absolutely. So I am a mortgage broker. It's my own business. I've been doing this now for nearly over a decade.
13: A lot of experience.
22: So a long, long time, but I enjoy it. So what I do is I help people either looking to invest in property, so make money from property as investors, or looking on the ladder, and like you say, buy their first home, which is always in the news and it's always a relevant topic.
13: Yeah, so I guess many of our listeners, it's eventually they will become investors. Probably the early stage is getting that baby step on the ladder. So is home ownership something that's realistic for under 35s now?
22: It is, but I think it's the trends are moving the other way. So it's not so much of a surprise to me. As a brown person, we live with our parents till we're 35.
13: Yes, don't tell my friends.
22: And they're never going to kick us out, and they're happy. They don't charge us rent, you know.

0: I mean, look, it depends where you live. So the first thing is, look, we're in London right now. Money that you save in London may not go very far in London to buy a house to live in. So a lot of people now, a lot of younger people are thinking we could maybe move elsewhere outside of London and still commute or work from home. So that's the first thing is location. How far does your money go where you are in that location? And in terms of banker mum and dad, they can always help. So mortgage lenders or banks or high street lenders, they are happy if parents are gifting you money, but it has to be a genuine gift. You can't be like, I need to pay it back. I mean, you can do what you want afterwards, but obviously it has to be a clear gift, and your parents have to be able to evidence where they've got that money from as well.
1: So historically, the model of young people getting a property was they'd rent for a while and then buy. But do you think that's now broken?
0: I think there's definitely like a time delay or a time gap now in between. But I think also the mindset can be different. You don't need to own a house to have it as your home, especially with the way things are going for landlords with the renters' right reforms, which is a whole another topic. Your landlord, if you're a good tenant, they can't get rid of you anyway. So you don't have to buy to have a home. I think home ownership is something that our parents and the previous generation were like, buy a home, let the value go up and give that to your kids. And that's great and it does work. But is it achievable or is it the ideal dream? Maybe not so much these days.
1: Yeah, so things have just completely changed in the last 10, 20, 30 years. But young people that want to eventually buy, how can they improve their position as a borrower?
0: Fine. So I always say to people, like, when people want to apply for mortgages with me and they're like, oh my God, lenders are asking so many questions. They don't want to lend me the money. It's like, hang on, just let's take a step back. You're asking to borrow £200,000 or £300,000 and you expect not to be asked any questions. So first of all, it's make yourself mortgageable and lendable. Make someone want to give you money, right? I would say, first of all, start with your credit report and your credit rating. This is really important. So first of all, guys, we know when people look at their credit score and they get the 999 and are really happy. I'm just going to say that doesn't really mean much, only because Experian, TransUnion, Equifax, three agencies, they all measure that differently. It's an internal score, nothing else. What's really important is your credit conduct. So on the actual report, you've got your zeros and your ones and your twos and threes. You want all zeros because that means you've paid on time every month. If it's only a one, it means you're 1 month behind, two months behind, and so on and so forth. You don't want to be in that position. And beyond that, on credit files, just really quickly, is avoid, obviously, CCJs. Now,
1: that's a county court judgment.
0: County court judgments. I see this a lot, right? And people are either oblivious or they just don't want to admit what's happened. But again, give you an example, parking tickets, parking fines. Because you see, you get a parking ticket and then your friends will say, ignore that, they can't enforce it, it's illegal. To a degree, yes. However, there's a process to follow. So if the parking operator follows that process, they can give you a
1: And
0: CCJ
1: that can impact your ability to borrow.
0: For 6 years, right?
1: Wow, that.
0: So for the sake of a £60 fine, pay it and deal with it afterwards. Also with CCJs, if you do happen to get one, if you pay it within 30 days of actually receiving the notice and the letter, it doesn't come on your credit file. So when people come to me saying, I've got a CCJ, it wasn't my fault, I'm not that sympathetic because you've had all this time, all these letters, and there's a process where you could have avoided it. So CCJs, try not to get them.
1: But are there other things like CCJs that we want listeners to avoid?
0: So yeah, like I say, late payments are the first step. Then if you become too late in your payments, you end up in a default position, which has to be settled. And if it's worse than a default, it's arrears, which is a balance that's now owing. What you also want to avoid is arrangement to pay. Now, I had this recently and I've just paid it off. So when I was younger, when I was a student, I had a massive credit card debt, as you do, my lavish lifestyle, and it got to a point where I was just making the minimum payments each month. And the credit card company then wrote to me saying, Mr. Ahmed, we can see you're making the minimum payment. By the looks of it, here's like a little graph, you're never going to pay this off. So we're going to freeze your balance, freeze your interest, and just set you up on a fixed payment plan for the next, like, I think it's like 15 years or something.
1: Long time.
0: We're not going to give you any more credit. You're kind of not able to get any more credit cards with us, but it'll help you pay it off. So we did that. What that shows a potential future lender is this person wasn't able to manage their credit or make any payments above and beyond the minimum. Would you want to lend to them? I think it's looking at it from a third person perspective. Based on this, would I lend me money?
1: Yeah, so you almost need to get into the mindset of what the lender would think. So actually, in the lender's mindset, obviously a lot of our listeners will be at university on courses where they've had to borrow money. What is the impact of student debt on lending decisions?
0: So actually, student loans and student debt isn't so bad because it's a government mandated loan, and it's taken at source, i.e. from your payslips and your kind of income, it's not

0: so bad. They do factor in when they look at your affordability. So on a residential mortgage, it's your income versus your expenditure, and your loan will come off that as well. But the amount of debt isn't taken as a big problem, to be honest.
1: Okay, so they don't have to panic now thinking, no. Looking at they're like, 50 grand in debt. Okay.
0: It's crazy, isn't it? Again, in my day, oh God, I'm so old now. I said, in my day, student loan debt wasn't that high. It's crazy how much it is now.
1: Yeah, it really is something for people to think about. So imagine, let's say they've got their deposit, the lender's like, yep, we're going to give you a loan. When they're getting their mortgage, fixed versus variable, uncertain times, what advice would you give them?
0: So, I think the advice I would give, Bobby, first of all, is you can never time the market. Don't even try to. Do you know what I mean? Like, I get a client saying to me, Shaz, I've got this mortgage, but actually, I think the rate's going to go down in March. What should I do? Well, if you think the rate's going to go down, then you go on a variable. But, so first of all, the difference. A variable rate generally would be a tracker, which would tend to track the Bank of England base rate, maybe with a margin on top.
1: Yeah.
0: So if the rate, Bank of England base rate goes up, your rate goes up, it goes down, it goes down. I suppose the benefits are it's a bit of flexibility, and if you think rates are going to go down, you'll benefit in that time. But on the flip side, if rates go up, you know, you're penalised. Yeah, you've got to think of it from all angles. Whereas with a fixed rate, generally it's a 2-year, 3-year, 5-year, sometimes even 10. I'm more risk averse. So I'd want to just set and forget. So you can say, I just want to budget for the medium term. I have no plans to move. Starting a family, I've got no, nothing's going to change in my situation. So actually for 5 years, I'd rather just stick on this. It depends what your priorities are. But yeah, I think time in the market is probably the wrong strategy.
1: Yeah, and again, you get that peace of mind knowing that, yeah, for 5 years, here's my monthly outgoing. So for young people, do you think property actually is still the best way to build wealth?
0: 100%. 100%. I think although property is slow money in a way, it's not going to make you a lot of monthly cash flow. What property does, it does appreciate over time. There's usually a 12 to 15 year cycle where values will go down and you will panic, but they'll always go back up again even higher. So property is one of the rare assets where you can actually make money per month, albeit not so much right now, and the value goes up. So you've got an asset that appreciates in value. And if you've got a mortgage on a capital and interest repayment basis, the balance goes down in time as well. So you're actually building your equity as the years go on.
1: So obviously, if young people are side hustling, they might have like a additional gig economy job or some freelancing. How does it impact their mortgage eligibility with these sort of like hustles?
0: No, that's a great question. So let's say you've got a side hustle, you're selling your clothes on Vinted, you know, you're doing, I don't know, Amazon, FBA, which are drop shipping and things like that. You've got this 3 or 4 different sources of income. If you want the mortgage lender to use that income in your affordability, unfortunately, you have to declare that income for tax and pay some tax on it. So you could have a job, which is your PAYE, pay as you earn salary. On the side, you've got two other income sources. So at the end of the year, you've got to get an accountant or, you know, submit your tax returns yourself and pop that income in. What you need to show to a lender is what they call a tax calculation. And that document kind of just funnels through all your income. It'll say pay from all employments, profit from self-employment. If you get any other assets, savings, it'll just break it all down into one. So you have to declare it and you have to pay tax. You can't have it both ways where you say, I've also got this income, I've got 3 months bank statements showing it coming in, but I'm not paying tax on it. Well, then you can't use it.
1: Yeah, so if you've got this additional income, you've got to pay the tax, but then hopefully get you a better mortgage deal. So when we're looking at like the bigger picture, there's always these stats about house price to income ratio. And I know like in the late 90s, it was around 4. Now it's about 8. So obviously that's looking at salaries and house prices. Do you think that sort of salary house price ratio will ever sort of shrink back to being sensible, whatever sensible is?
0: I am going to say I don't think so, if I'm honest. I think the appreciation asset values have gone up to such a degree where the incomes are not going to reach that, which is why I always encourage getting additional sources of income. You know, in 2026, there's no little excuse to not have more than one source of income coming in. Something a bit more passive, something you can do on the side. We all have a lot of time in our hands, and I think people can generate income. The thing in the UK is it's quite easy to make money. It's hard to keep it because of the tax situation.
1: Yes.
0: But I don't think making money is hard.
1: So when you're looking at the house prices, imagine someone's like, okay, I've got these side hustles. I've got additional bits of income. Are prices at the moment looking like they're going to stagnate or fall, or do you see optimism?
0: It just works in cycles. You know, when it's a supply and demand thing. So when there's more supply, the demand goes up, and vice versa. When there's too much demand, suddenly prices go up. So it depends what's going on. I think in the UK, again, unfortunately, is politics affects a lot of it. So who's in power? is that when's the next election? What's happening in that sense does affect house prices a lot more than it should, I think, because we've got a stable property market, but it's impacted a lot by politics, which out of our control, really, isn't it?
1: So thinking about politics or even outside of that, is it actually now for first time buyers? Is it a good time or a bad time or neutral?
0: It's always a good time.
1: Always a good time.
0: It's always a good time because at the worst case, it'll be a good investment, you know, long-term investment. But I'm of the opinion, Bobby, that really, if your situation now is fine and comfortable and you're okay, so you live with your parents, they're not in a rush to make you move, they're charging you a little bit of rent and that suits your situation, don't rush into buying a home just because society tells you you have to buy a home. So if you can manage as you are, do that because you are planning to build up a larger deposit, get more income, be more mortgageable.
1: Yeah, so that often there's that societal pressure. So for young people who want to buy property, what can change structurally, maybe politically, to help them?
0: It's a tough one because, look, yes, you can have your low deposit schemes, but then that means you're borrowing more money. Yes, you know, you could say to lenders, okay, instead of lending someone roughly, say, 5 times their income, you can now lend them 8 times their income. But is that responsible?
1: Yeah.
0: I'll speak again. I had a really deep chat with my Uber driver earlier. I was given a free masterclass, you know, because your mortgage payment may end up being £800 a month.
1: Yeah.
0: You may be comfortable at £800 a month, maybe £1,000 a month. What you then forget is you've got your council tax, home insurance, your bills, everything, nearly double of what your mortgage is going to be.
1: Yes.
0: And it's a commitment for at least for 5 years. So I think you people just need to plan and understand what their real priorities are. Forget what society says. It's achievable. You just have to plan ahead.
1: So again, when you talked about young people, society, what are the biggest, what do you think is the biggest myth that young people think about buying property?
0: One, it isn't achievable. Two, it's only for the rich or the wealthy. And that applies to home ownership as well, not just investments. I mean, I hear about investors all the time, but in terms of general home ownership, people have this impression that so-and-so only bought a house because they had money from their parents or that additional support, not understanding that, no, they grinded for you know, for years to build up this money. And really, I don't think people just understand the mortgage process as well. The actual, do you need to have a mortgage broker? Is it only banks that lend you money? How does that work? Do you have to speak to an estate agent? Do you have a solicitor? What fees are involved? That actual process, because it's not taught in schools, people don't really know.
1: Yeah, it's a tough time for young buyers. So what are the sort of biggest mistakes financially that a first-time buyer could make?
0: So I think just generally, first of all, is just not understanding their credit profile. We covered it earlier, but that is super, super important. That is the only part really of the process where it's a computer says no or yes. It's automated. So you don't want to be failing at that hurdle.
1: Yeah.
0: Secondly is not keeping clear or clean bank statements. If you have the intention that you are going to buy a house, I would say start now, and you're probably not going to find something for the next 6 months, right?
1: Yeah.
0: But for that time, tidy your bank statements. Keep them clean. Set up a joint account.
1: How long would you recommend they keep a clean
0: bank? I say 6 months.
1: Six months, okay.
0: Then, you know, set up a direct debits account. So, you know, that's just your bills, your fixed costs, and just leave that separate.
1: Yes.
0: You get paid, put the bills money in the bills account. The rest is your spending money. Set up another account for savings. You know, have a percentage. There's no fixed or good amount, but have a percentage going to the separate savings as well. The other thing I think is when people have extra income is they end up having extra lifestyle costs as well.
1: Yeah, so is that a lifestyle creep?
0: It is, and I'm guilty of it. It's happened to me in the past. But if you were happy and comfortable and surviving on, say, you know, £1,200 a month, and now you've suddenly got £500 extra coming in, don't spend it. Put that into a savings because you were fine already anyway. But yeah, credit, bank statements. And I think just, just generally not understanding the process that, you know, you have to have a solicitor. There has to be a valuation done. You know, the process takes 10 to 12 weeks all in. All these sorts of things.
1: So final question is, for, let's say, a 25-year-old listening, what one piece of advice should they take away from our conversation?
0: Okay, I would say that the goal shouldn't be quick home ownership. The goal is kind of owning an asset when you're ready and when your situation means you are able to comfortably own the asset. But plan ahead, get a budget planner, speak to a broker, don't have to be yourself, speak to any good mortgage broker, they can help you understand your options, do a budget plan with you. And just understand what it means short term, but also medium and long term, which means up to 10 years. There's no point rushing into it because you end up with this massive debt. Yeah. Mortgage is the biggest financial commitment you're going to have.
1: It really is.
0: And the last thing you want to do is just rush into it because you feel like you need to buy a house.
1: Thank you. That's really helpful for hopefully our listeners. So if people wanted to follow you, where's the best place they can keep on top of your wisdom and knowledge?
0: It's a great question. You have to ask the magic question, which is, where's Shaz on Instagram?
1: Okay, where's Shaz? Okay, perfect. Where's Shaz on Instagram? Thank you. Such a insightful conversation with Shaz Alma, Director of Elan Finance. And now we're going to head to the break. Welcome back to Broke and How to Fix It on FUBAR Radio with me, Bobby Seagull. Well, those guest interviews had so much information. We had Nye Jones from Generation Rent and Shaz Ahmed, Director of Elan Property Finance. And honestly, there's enough information out there to make a whole podcast series on, but I want you to be able to have some key takeaways from that that will, I think, make a difference to your lives in terms of thinking about renting and buying. So with Nye Jones from Generation Rent, first of all, obviously the headline was all about this new Renters' Rights Act, which is coming in May. But the thing there that surprised me the most was about the tribunals, because I've had friends of mine in their 20s, 30s, 40s, to be honest, any age, that have had a rent increase, and they come and, you know, we have a drink on a Friday and they're moaning, oh, Bobby, oh, my rent's going up by 200 quid a month. What do I do? But what Nye told me, which I wasn't aware of genuinely, I'm an educated personal finance guy, I would say, but you can go through a tribunal if you think that the rent increase is unfair without discriminating your actual chance of staying in the property. And what this means is that if you are a listener out there, you're renting, and suddenly you think you've got everything balanced, your incomes and your outcomes, and you've got a tightly managed financial ship, and suddenly there's like a huge increase that comes through, you can challenge this through these tribunals. So that is something that you should definitely look up. Then onto the buying side with Shaz Ahmed, Director of Elan Property Finance, because he was giving us the ins and outs of how to make sure you are properly placed to buy a property once you're, you know, hopefully done with renting. But the thing that struck me and I was surprised by was that CCJ, County Court Judgment. So, you know, sometimes you get, you're parking up somewhere, you get a fine, and you're like, oh God, can't be bothered to pay this. I might just ignore it and they'll disappear. But it could come to bite you back, because that could eventually, you know, if the, the people that own that land who issued you the fine, they follow the proper procedure, it could end up in a county court judgment which says that you didn't meet your obligation in terms of paying this fine. And when you come to borrowing money from a lender, the lender could say, you've done all the right things, but unfortunately you have a CCJ and we're going to turn down your request. So don't underestimate those parking fines and the impacts on your CCJ. Small things do make a difference. So hopefully there are the little two snippets you can take away from our interviews with our two guests. Every week, we're going to take on a money myth that you might have seen pop up over social media and the internet, and try and debunk it for you. So this week, the myth is that buying young is always a good thing. And genuinely, this crops up everywhere. You know, not that I advise social media scrolling on TikTok and Instagram forever, but you scroll on Instagram and TikTok, and if you're on the property, housing, renting section, as it were, you'll see loads of videos where people will say things like, oh, you know what, you should get on the ladder as soon as possible. Or they'll boast like, I bought a property at 24 and, you know, you should too. And they'll put these and say, these are the best financial moves that you can make. And if you watch these clips, or maybe, again, if you're someone that maybe reads a newspaper and you see an article by my young columnist about this, it will make you think, oh my gosh, I need to move. I need to buy a property. Otherwise, I'm completely messed up. And let's be honest, obviously, for some people, buying young can work, but it's not going to be the perfect move for everyone. And there are times where it can even backfire against you. Because the problem is, when you lock yourself into a location, let's say, like, I want to work in the media in Manchester, and you're like, great, you're in Manchester, in a media position, and you've got these fixed costs, but suddenly, let's say, your company goes bust, you got made redundant, you're stuck in Manchester with a property, without a job, all these fixed costs, you can't escape it. So I would say, like, early on in your career, obviously there's a lot that's changing. You know, you're job income, your personal, your romantic relationships, even actually where you want to live. You might live in Manchester, I think it's a cool city, but you might go, you know what, Man United and Man City, there's too many football fans here, I'm going to leave the city. Actually, this lack of flexibility can be expensive. So the actual truth is that when you rent, I think it gives you a freedom that buying doesn't, because then you can move cities for work. If you're living with flatmates and they're not happy with you, or you're not happy with them, you can leave that bad living situation. You can try out different cities, and it doesn't cost you thousands of pounds when you try and exit. And you know, if you live in a house, there's a little thing known as repairs and maintenance. They're not your responsibility if you're renting. And if you're someone like me that constantly watches the Bank of England and their interest rates, if interest rates tick up again, that could impact you. So all these things could hit you when money could be tight. So obviously, you know, if we could all buy young in an ideal world, it's great. But buying young isn't the flex that you think it is, especially if you're stretching yourself to the limit or you're feeling trapped and you think, I've got no room to breathe. So the myth of buying young is always a good thing. I would say take a reality check on that. It can seem like we've been bombarding you with information. And of course, there's a lot to take in. But we're going to give you one move this week, one little thing that you can take away that is practical and will help you feel more comfortable about this. So one housing number, look up one housing number, and the move is either your credit score, what a realistic deposit would be, or the average rents in your area against what you pay. So let's look at credit score. So this will be a three-digit number, and this will indicate how reliable you are at borrowing and repaying the money. And this can range from very poor to excellent, and that gives you at least a good grounding. Then secondly, I'd say, what about a realistic deposit would be where you actually live? Because in big cities, let's say London or Bristol or Manchester, that deposit will be higher compared to somewhere more rural or perhaps coastal. So getting a sense of that. Then actually, if you're renting, look at what the average rent is in your area against what you pay. And that'll give you a sense of, oh, have I got room to go to a better place, or am I already stretching my budget for this location? And once you've looked at this number, I'll tell you, just stop, because the danger is you sort of spiral and get into this panic zone. And I'll tell you why having a number can help, because fear, you know, there's that center in our brain that panics, that thrives when there are unknown factors. But when you've got a data point, and it can be for housing, your credit score, or what a realistic deposit would be, or an average rent in your area, that single data point, that will actually replace that vague panic with something actually concrete that you can see and touch. Housing actually does feel really challenging right now. And it can be easy for us to think, oh no, it's my fault, it's, you know, I've made mistakes. It's not a personal failure, because when I speak to friends, when I speak to listeners, the story out there is lots of people are having difficulties navigating it. And I know at school and university, you needed perfect answers and an exam and an essay plan. But in the housing market, you can't really do that. I would say just having small little informed moves, they're more than enough. And in fact, we have optimism because we've got the Renters' Rights Act coming in. And if you're curious, I think it's a place where you can feel optimistic about the future. And especially because our two guests, thank you so much to Nye Jones from Generation Rent and Shaz Ahmed from Elan Property Finance, because they broke down the big picture, I would say, of, you know, when you're renting, the rights that you can have, and you don't have to feel bad because it's a situation that all of us are in. And with buying a property, don't discount small details, even like parking fine. It can all make an impact, because if you're someone, you know, let's say you're living at home with mum or dad, or you're renting out with friends, or you're just like, I'd have no idea what's going on, don't panic. This is a tough system that we're all living with. But on this show, we're here to help you understand and navigate that world of personal finance. 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
12: You're witnessing an historic shift in British politics, and we're here to stay.
13: I'm not going to sugarcoat it. These are really tough results, and I'm not going to walk away from that.
14: Two leaders, two very different stories. Reform UK's Nigel Farage, the clear winner, as his party secure more than 900 council seats in England. The Prime Minister, though, licking his wounds as Labour lose almost 700. Green Party leader Zach Polansky says the country has sent a clear message.
15: My message to Keir Starmer is that he needs to go, but I don't think that's my message. I think that's the country's message. We've seen for a long time now his popularity has been going and he's lost the trust of the country. And to see a Labour minister today saying that they don't just respond to the mood of the country, they stick to the plan, feels very misjudged.
14: The big win for the Greens was a decisive victory in Hackney's mayoral election. Liberal Democrats have also had a good set of results and are the second biggest party in England after Reform. Labour's disappointment, though, is being shared by the Conservatives, who've also lost more than 400 of their seats. But leader Kemi Badenoch is remaining optimistic.
16: The Conservatives are coming back. I promised to renew this party. I said that we were going to rebuild after our worst defeat ever, and we can see those signs of renewal.
14: In Scotland, the counts are now fully underway, and the SNP's John Swinney's confident they'll be the biggest party.
17: We are at the very early stages of the election count across the country, but it is becoming clear that the Scottish National Party is going to emerge as the largest party in this election campaign.
14: And a shock in Wales as First Minister Eleanor Morgan's lost her seat.
18: Welsh Labour has today suffered a catastrophic result. It ends a century of Labour winning in Wales, and the party will need to take a really hard look at itself.
14: Labour are also likely to lose control of the Senate as well. That's the latest from Radio News Hub. I'm David Hall.
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27: Hello, and welcome back to Pulse of the Nation, week two. Back in the saddle, I have got a jam-packed show. We have not one, not two, not three, but four brilliant guests, three of whom will be with me in the studio. So we'll have a full studio here, and we'll have the brilliant Frank down the Zoom. I won't say much about Frank. We'll get to him when we get to him, but he's gone viral for reasons you may have seen. Well, I'll tease that for now. Joining me as my co-host today, I've got the brilliant Will Hannigan. I'll talk to him in just a moment. I've got a description here of him from the Top Secret Comedy Club, but I'll get his live reaction to see how Top Secret describes him and whether that's a fair description or not. Later in the show, of Ali Woods and as well Mary O'Connell. So it really is truly jam-packed, and as ever, we've got to start with the news. I mean, we were sort of, there was lots of stuff happening last week. I was saying to a friend that I always sort of miss the midweek news because it gets usurped. By the time this Tuesday show runs around, like the Monday, Sunday news sort of usurps everything. So obviously Charlie Kirk's memorial was on Sunday, sort of this big state-sponsored massive stadium arena for Charlie Kirk. And as ever with any sort of large gathering of Republicans, they crashed Grindr in the local area. That always happens. There are so many closeted Republicans who are on that app looking for something. And you know, it's weird as well because it's all like older senators and all their profiles are blank, and you can't quite tell whether they're blank because they're trying to be anonymous or whether they just like can't upload a profile picture. You know, it's not Facebook. You can't get your grandchildren to help with that one, of course. So, you know, these old men, they're very tech illiterate, and unfortunately they didn't even know that Grindr had crashed. They were just there cycling their phones during the tribute, which wasn't much of a tribute. It was very little about Charlie Kirk, a lot about politics, and Trump used the opportunity to sort of tease his big Monday announcement. It was so funny. He was like, we've got something big coming on Monday with about autism, which apparently is that paracetamol causes autism. That's if you take paracetamol as a mother during pregnancy, that's a higher risk of autism, according to Donald Trump. Yes, not according to any science or medical expert or any sort of legitimate source I've seen, but according to Donald Trump. We'll see if I've got the clip here from.
28: And by the way, I think I can say that there are certain groups of people that don't take vaccines and don't take any pills that have no autism.
27: I thought it was, but it's very fun.
28: That have no autism. Mm-hmm. Does that tell you something? That's currently.
27: Not really.
28: Is that a correct statement, no. By the way?
27: He's checking in with Robert F. Kennedy here.
29: Yeah, with the Amish, for example.
28: The Amish.
27: Yeah, so there you go. The Amish autism.
28: I heard none. See, Bobby wants to be very careful with what he says, and he should, but I'm not so careful with what I say.
27: Not at all careful, no. So he's suggesting that the Amish don't have autism because they don't have paracetamol. But I've seen Amish people in documentaries and stuff. They're some of the most autistic people ever. They just don't have the diagnostic sort of thresholds or routes to work out that they've got autism. That's all it is. I have to stop saying that. If it's not even got it, autism, it is autistic. It's sort of just an inherent part of somebody. It's no different to any other sort of condition that one might have in your life. It's not caused by paracetamol. Look, I'm not going to go into science and stuff. There's so many more Trump clips here. I might play some of them for my guest, Will, who is from North America but has the luxury of being from Canada. So he can sort of look at Donald Trump from a high and mighty standpoint. What else has been happening? France and UK finally recognised a Palestinian state, which is, yeah, wonderful, lovely stuff, really doing a lot. So now we know exactly where your arms sales are being sent. You finally recognised that is an actual place. And there were all sort of political conferences, reform, and Lib Dem, which were all pretty boring and flavourless, I'll be honest. Although there was a beautiful moment where Nigel Farage's plinth sign fell off. It wasn't stuck on properly. And if that isn't an allegory for a Nigel Farage government, I don't know what is. Anyway, Let's bring in. I've teased him so much. I've let loose. I'm going to bring you in, Will, because I'm stumbling over my words here.
0: Okay.
27: What I meant to say was, I have let slip that you are Canadian.
0: Yes.
27: Indeed. Whereabouts in Canada?
0: I'm from Edmonton, Alberta, which is like Midwest.
27: Midwest. So that's what is the, because the American Midwest has a very specific image. What's the Canadian Midwest like?
0: Well, where I'm from, there's like a lot of oil fields, a lot of oil field workers. So it's a very, can be kind of like a very, it's a city. Edmonton is a city, but it's filled with like very rural type people. And the city itself is very liberal, but it's surrounded by very less liberal people.
27: So it's quite similar to the American Midwest then. Sort of like
0: super
27: Dallas
0: yeah.
27: and Houston, they're like seas of blue and
0: like you
27: red.
0: Go in the city, there's like cool coffee bars, cupcake shops, and then you go outside of the city and there's big trucks and guns and people yelling. And I mean, they're fun people. They're fun if you want to like go on to like a snowmobile or like an ATV or dirt bikes. Great people.
27: We have to remember, whatever you say about conservative sort of leading people, they are a lot of fun.
0: They have the most fun, I think, out of anybody. They did a protest during COVID where they did a rodeo protest. That's how they protested. And the liberals were up in arms, but it was really hard to look at it from inside your house, quarantining or you know, keeping your little pod, and then seeing them on, you know, having eating hot dogs.
27: Do you know what it reminds me of? Have you that image from The Simpsons where Bart is in a cast and they've got a pool party and he's like just in the dark, like looking through the curtains of his window, like watching everyone else have fun?
0: It is, yeah, it is a lot like that.
27: I am morally correct, but damn it, I want to be at that pool party.
0: Well, I guess the horses probably weren't having a ton of fun. I guess it's us and the horses.
27: Yeah. Is that the sort of population of Alberta is humans and horses?
0: Yeah, there's a lot of humans, a lot of horses.
27: Sorry, I know I set you up for that, but it's an objectively funny sentence. There's a lot of humans. There are a lot of humans.
0: There are, and even more horses.
27: More horses than humans?
0: No, that's not true.
27: I don't know, because
0: I feel like the weight of the pressure of like I have to explain.
27: Like you're the ambassador to.
0: Yeah, and it's kind of hard to do. I think oil, and then people on fast recreational vehicles.
27: Yeah.
0: Big drinking.
27: Nice
0: place.
27: You're really selling it to me, to be honest. Also, I appreciate being very careful with your words, but as Donald Trump says, don't be so careful. This is a very unregulated radio station. You can say what you like. And would you feel more at ease potentially getting things wrong if I play you another mental Donald Trump clip?
0: I would love that. Your monologue was so funny.
27: Thank you.
0: I really enjoyed that. So I would love to, and I'd love to hear more of this man.
27: Well, this is a beautiful one about the hepatitis B vaccine.
28: Hepatitis B is sexually transmitted.
27: True.
28: There's no reason to give a baby that's almost just born hepatitis B.
27: Not true.
28: So I would say wait till the baby is 12 years old and form and take hepatitis B.
27: Okay, so you can get hepatitis B sexually, but it's not exclusively sexually transmitted. And crucially, as a baby, you can catch it, you know, not through sex. Does he? Because the implication there is that we're only giving hepatitis vaccines to babies in case they're getting it on. I don't know.
0: I don't really know, but I know that I'm really stupid because at the beginning of what he says, I'm always like, okay. And then he'll say the second thing. I'm like, okay, that makes sense if the first thing's right, and I don't know if it is or not. And then it's always thankfully, it's always the last thing where he's like, 12-year-olds. I'm like, that's not. Based on your premise, I don't think 12-year-olds should be getting it.
27: Yeah, this is the thing, is like, I think there's levels of Trump where he always says, I guess, three levels of derangement. Mm. And as long as you don't fall for all three levels, you're fine.
0: Yes.
27: So you're happy to sit there going, yes, I guess. No, that is mad. But then there's enough people, millions, that go, yes, yes, yes, bang on the money. Here we go. Let's vote him in.
0: Yeah, I know a lot of those people. Yeah. I grew up with a lot of those people.
27: It sounds like there might be a few sort of Trump. Well, I suppose with the like conservative leaning people in Alberta, what are their feelings towards Trump? Because as much as he might like align with them, like fiscally or whatever, he is sort of disrespectful to Canada, and I imagine they're quite proud patriots.
0: Yeah, there was a big switch there. So now, like, Trumpers in Canada are weird because of, but because of like the tariffs and whatnot, and him calling us the 51st state. But before that, like Alberta is called the Canada, or sorry, the Texas of Canada. That's what the nickname is for it there. So they are like, when you know, they were, there's a lot of Facebook posts of like, please come run our country. There was a lot of people saying like, we love Trump, we need a Trump in Canada, and we had a little Trump replica, I think. Which I think the UK is, Nigel Farage similar.
1: I guess Nigel Farage is our closest sort of Trump like figure.
0: Yeah.
1: Yes.
0: So in the last, I'd say last, since Trump kind of came into the stratosphere or whatever, we've had little carbon copy versions of him doing really, really well in Alberta. They're not as, they're more just Canadian Trump. Mm-hmm. So they won't say quite the same things he'll say, but they are kind of pushing for similar policies and doing something sort of a similar way. And Pierre Poilievre was like the Trump, Canada's Trump.
1: Yeah, Poilievre. Okay.
0: And so the Liberals...
1: That's a very distinct name to look out for on the Epstein files.
0: Yeah, yeah, just look for the French name and you'll, there it is. So we had a big election year this year. The Liberals were in power for like 10 years. We had the hot, sexy Justin Trudeau.
1: Indeed.
0: Who did not do great over the last couple of years. Things were pretty bad. I mean, it's, you know, the state of the world is not easy, but he didn't help things very much. So the confidence in him was very, very low. And it looked like Pierre was getting in because of how bad Justin Trudeau and the Liberals were doing, and Pierre was in from the Conservative Party. And then Trump hit like the 51st state stuff, and the Liberal Party put in this guy, Mark Carney, and he just did a little bit of... He just wasn't aligned with Trump, and then he won. And so he just blew.
1: That's all it takes.
0: That's really all it takes.
1: Great. Yeah. Okay, that's good. And you said to me, Mark Carney is sort of like your friend's liberal dad.
0: Yes, that's how I would describe him.
1: Knitted jumper.
0: Yeah.
1: Goes to like car boot sales.
0: Sure.
1: Have you been to a car boot sale here in the
0: UK? No, I don't know what that is. I just agreed to it.
1: Yeah. It's sort of like an organized yard sale, but because there's obviously not like really a culture of yards over here.
0: Yeah.
1: We just all go to a big field.
0: It's not a culture of yards. Yeah.
1: Tell me I'm wrong.
0: That's such
1: Tell
0: a great way
1: wrong.
0: To describe a housing crisis. We don't have a big yard culture here.
1: So instead of people setting stuff out of their garage, they pack it into the boot of their car and they go to a field and they pay £5 to like set up shop in the
0: field.
1: And then you pay £1 to walk around the field and buy stuff from the boots.
0: I think, Mark Carney's the type of guy to go to one of those and then come back with a bunch of old cassettes.
1: Oh, yeah.
0: Do you know what I mean?
1: Yeah.
0: Of bands you haven't heard, you know, a lot of...
1: Spanner sets.
0: Just stuff that he's going to put in his car and bore you to death on the ride home from football.
1: I think that maybe that's what we need in a politician these days.
0: It's really like... There's not much to make fun of Mark Carney for. He ran the Bank of England for a couple of years, so he's actually...
1: Oh, I did know this. Yes.
0: So the Conservatives kind of try to pick at him, but there's not much they can really do because he's so boring.
1: Right.
0: And that's really nice to have a boring, like, person prime minister, because it's... Any news is just reasonable. He goes, things are not good. And everyone goes, okay. And he goes, we're going to work on it. And that's it.
1: But here's our problem is we have a very boring prime minister. Mm-hmm. Keir Starmer, one of the boringest men alive.
0: Mm-hmm.
1: But things aren't good. Things haven't calmed down. Mm-hmm. His sort of like boringness hasn't quelled the anger of the nation.
0: Is he competent?
1: Well, he seemed... I had high hopes for Keir Starmer. I thought he seemed at least competent enough to maybe ride out at least a year without too much controversy, but he has seemed to have fucked it beyond belief. Yeah.
0: That's the worst part about boring and not crazy competent, is because you want them to do something, and then when you shake them and go, what the fuck is going on? They go, I don't know. It's fine. I don't know.
1: Yeah.
0: You know what I mean? And Mark Carney's boring, but he seems quite competent. He ran a bank. He ran a ton of stuff. He seems like... I don't know. I believe in him. And I can just put him in my head and lock him away and not think about it.
1: Okay, yeah.
0: And be like, he's working on it. He seems like an accountant. You know what I mean? Where you just don't, you only talk to him every once in a while. They give you information and then you don't talk to them again.
1: Okay, yeah. See, Keir Starmer doesn't have that quality.
0: Yeah.
1: He is a little bit, there's nothing behind the eyes.
0: Ooh.
1: That's the problem with him, I think.
0: Lights on, nobody's home kind of a thing.
1: Yeah. Yeah. Well, perhaps his soul has left his body because, I don't know if you know, I've only got 2 minutes before the break, so this is a very sort of last minute introduction of this news story. Are you aware that today is Judgment Day?
0: My fiance told me about that this morning.
1: It's the rapture. The rapture has come.
0: For who?
1: It's for
0: everybody.
1: So it's sort of a worldwide effort, the rapture, really.
0: Stupid I am.
1: Yeah, yeah. So it's only localised, yeah. A worldwide rapture, Judgment Day, the sort of the holy and the repentant will ascend to heaven. This is the belief on TikTok. It's sort of a fringe TikTok, hashtag rapture talk, if you want to get involved, that the rapture is today or tomorrow. They're not quite sure, but it's sometime in this week. So Christians, particularly in America, have been like preparing. They've been selling their stuff.
0: Really?
1: They don't need it in the rapture.
0: No, you don't.
1: There's I wonder if I have it on here, actually. Do I? So this is advice from a lady, Ari the Rapture.
4: There's no more time. You need to repent now. I don't want you to be left behind.
1: There you go. You don't want to be left behind. Repent now. Another woman was giving advice saying, when you're ascending, don't look down. Right. Don't try to hold on to anything.
0: Just don't look down. It's going to scare you.
1: I have a question. If we are in the rapture, mm-hmm. so like for now, like God comes down, smites us right now.
0: Smite, yes.
1: Does the ceiling come off, or do we have to make our way to open air with the rapture?
0: I mean, I think I would love to float up.
1: Yeah.
0: Or to watch other people float up. I don't know.
1: How heartbreaking would it be if during this radio show you started floating up and I'm just here?
0: Your
1: headphone wire is just like...
0: I'd be so sad. I'd be like, there's no way. He's way better person than I am. There's not a chance. I'd be thinking about all the bad things that I did when I was a kid or whatever. I think it would be funny if everyone went to heaven and then you just had to like, keep living here.
1: Yeah. I mean, maybe the rapture has happened and just no one was worthy enough.
0: Yeah, it might have.
1: They came down, they're like, ah, fuck.
0: Like when your friends go to uni, but you didn't have good enough grades, so you just keep working.
1: We're in our gap year.
0: Yeah.
1: This is our gap purgatory.
0: Yeah.
1: Just living on Earth. We just have to keep living.
0: Yeah, I'm working on an off license for my gap year.
1: Well, there may or may not be a rapture today, but have your wits about you. It could be happening any minute, according to TikTok. We might see what our next guest feels about the rapture, and we'll also be talking to a man. I'll give you his full name, Frank Islett. Frank Islett will be joining us, very well known for his haircut. That's all I'll say for now. We'll head into a break, and then we'll be back with Ali Woods and Frank and Mary O'Connell. She might already be here. I don't know. It's all to discover. 3 minutes time. We'll see you then.
5: VAR, you serious? 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
6: 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They're too big for the pavement, and they're too big for one person, and they're way too small for two people. At least half of me, at least my left side or my right side, is getting drenched in rain.
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21: 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I remember my auntie saying to me, before your mum died, she was worried that you were getting fat. And I remember that, you know, and I think my auntie, who's now in her 70s, is still, she still talks about, you know, how thin she is or isn't. She compares my body type to her body type, to my cousins. You know, she still has that kind of obsession.
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1: Hello, welcome back to Pulse of the Nation. I have all four faders up here in the studio. We have every seat full of pure comedic, raw talent. Obviously, I've got my wonderful co-host, Will Hannigan, sat directly opposite me, the brilliant Ali Woods. Hello.
13: Hello, mate. Thanks so much for having me.
1: A pleasure. Thank you for coming in, although you have no headphones.
13: No headphones. I'm going, well, you meant raw. I'm coming in with a raw, man. I don't need a headphone. Just send me in. Put me in, coach.
1: Well, that would be fun, actually, if I play something into these guys' headphones and then you could try and guess what's actually being played through the headphones. Yeah. We might do that in a minute. But on my left, the also fabulous and impeccably dressed, one of the most fashionable people in comedy, I think, Mary O'Connell. Hello.
15: Thank you. I also think that I'm the most fashionable person, one of the most fashionable people in comedy. Hello. Thank you for having me. The thing about what I'm wearing, I know this is radio, but like, I think it's a really cool outfit. Mm-hmm. Lots of black people like this outfit. Lots of white people have said I look like Wallace from Wallace and Gromit.
1: I can sort of see that, but I think what saves you is the earrings. So it's an undershirt, sort of white undershirt, and then a sweater vest.
15: Yeah, it's a sweater vest, which I think is chic. Carlton is the coolest kid on the block.
13: How Mary got here. She pulled a lever by her bed, and then it sprang up. It was amazing.
15: Yeah.
13: That's pretty impressive.
15: Yeah, there is some crossover.
13: Do black people not like Wallace and Gromit, or do they not? Is that not a thing for them?
15: It's I wouldn't say it's as culturally relevant as. I know that I started this this war
13: with your birth.
1: Really straight into some racial tensions about 2 minutes in.
13: I thought that's what this show was.
1: It is uncensored, yeah. And Mark Dolan used to have a show here, so we can say whatever the fuck we want. Really. Okay. Do you know what? It is interesting the things that my partner's mixed race, half Jamaican, half Irish, and the cultural things that he's either really really aware of or not at all aware of. You just have no that this. This film he's obsessed with called Baby's Day Out.
13: I know Baby's Day Out. Yeah. With the guys trying to catch this baby and the baby escapes.
1: Yeah, in a non-creepy way. It's like
13: I watch it a lot.
1: It's like a sort of weird.
15: I don't know this film at all.
16: Is this for the black side or the Irish side?
1: The black side. Mary, you don't know the film, but
15: sorry, my family's from Grenada, so maybe it's like a Jamaican.
13: Maybe it's
15: like a Jamaican thing.
13: That's why I got it. That and Cool Runnings, they were the two films I got.
1: Okay, so you have seen Baby's Day. Yeah, so it's like a sort of like fast, like babysitting gone wrong, like then the baby's crawling across construction work and stuff.
16: Okay,
1: interesting. Only because most other people I never hear about it, but then Chantal Nash was like really into it. And then I was just like, oh, maybe it's a black thing. But no, it wasn't. So my apologies. Yeah.
13: What, so now I'm involved? Yeah. Now the whitest man in comedy's involved.
15: You know what they say about gingers
13: anymore.
1: Yes, true.
15: Yeah. I don't believe that. I don't support that, by the way. I'm not saying that gingers are honorary black people. I just want to say that
13: Once again, we're forgotten in history. There we go.
15: But I'm just, you know, you guys have a rep.
1: What history?
13: We don't have a month. You tried to put it in summer and we declined.
1: Well, you've had an interesting time of it, like culturally relevance wise, because there's this TikTok trend where they said gingers are honorary black people, and then you're also used as the example for the rarity of intersex people. So whenever there's during the trans discussions, people always say,
15: oh my god, I thought you meant Ali specifically.
1: No, sorry, gingers.
15: I was just
1: gingers.
15: Like, what TikTok is that?
1: So like when people say like being intersex is more common than being ginger, as
27: when because like somebody like sort of anti-trans people were like, oh, intersex is like, it's like nobody, and it's like, well, actually, it's more common than being ginger. So you're sort of really? A cultural touchstone for lots of hot topic debates.
13: Yeah,
27: at the
13: that's when people want to deflect from hatred of their own.
27: They
13: people.
27: Bring in the gingers.
13: They bring in. But what about these orange freaks
16: they
13: over
16: grab
13: here?
16: You and go, look at
13: have
16: them.
13: Have you seen these guys? Yeah, I don't really know what to say on that sort
27: no,
13: of stuff.
27: No, I mean, this
13: I
27: is...
13: think what's weird is that I think we are one of the only peoples that's hated by the whites who are white. That's mm-hmm. that's kind of our thing. And actually, I will always say this, ginger travels well, which doesn't sound right because of the skin tone. But as soon as you get outside of the Commonwealth, then
15: you
13: people
15: get
13: like gingers.
15: Yeah,
13: I remember I was in Barbados with my family. We're doing all right.
15: Did you watch Baby's Day Out?
13: Watching Baby's Day Out. Having a ginger beer, it was great. Okay, just our Caribbean roots coming through. And this lady came over, native Bajan person came over and was like, I just want to say I love your hair. And I was like, that's very offensive actually. But yeah, it's true, but when you get outside, people love gingers. We're exotic animals.
27: Well, there you go. If you are listening, I don't have our listener data. Do we have any? Let me know if we have any international listeners, Kieran.
13: I thought you were going to say gingers. No. I was like, how do you specify that? People
15: well, and tell the gingers to stop.
27: Yeah, yeah.
15: We don't want them.
27: Yeah, yeah.
13: It's very good for us. Indoor, off-camera radio. That's our ideal job.
27: We do have international citizens, but only in Ireland. So I guess that doesn't really count as exotic for the ginger kind. Anyway, this is completely a route that I didn't expect to go down. But nonetheless, here we are. I've got your top secret bios here.
15: I hate this.
27: Yeah. So,
15: I hate this.
27: We have headphones are being delivered.
13: Oh my god! I just had to play the ginger card.
27: Yeah,
13: and the headphones came
27: really
13: out as soon as I said Fubar is anti-redhead. Okay, it doesn't work.
27: Never mind.
13: As soon as I made a joke,
15: well, if that's gingers don't deserve headphones, that's how the message we're sending.
27: Yeah, yeah. We don't want your ginger hair on the headphone band.
13: Yeah, she has to get the net first, the sort of hair net that dinner ladies wear.
27: That was objectively funnier than you not having headphones. Is just for the listener at home, they were brought in, like put in front of Ali's face, and then immediately walked out the door again. Yeah. That was
13: beautifully
27: done.
13: And then she slapped me. Did you see that?
27: Yeah, I don't know if that came up.
13: We have cameras in the
15: studio. I heard it in the headphones as well. It's really crisp.
13: Yeah, just to test it. I'm just going to test if that works. Did you hear that?
27: So, Top Secret Comedy Club, Central London Comedy Club. Whenever you perform there, they create a little profile for you. Mm. Now, I have your. Do any of you know what your profiles are?
16: I have an idea.
27: You have an inkling. What's your inkling?
16: I think it's. I think it's the one I sent them.
27: Okay,
16: so
27: this is Will Hannigan toured Canada for nearly a decade.
16: True.
27: Appeared at the Just the Last Northwest Festival.
16: True.
27: Grindstone Comedy Festival. Mm-hmm. Won YEG's Funniest Person.
16: True.
27: And then disappeared to London.
16: That is true.
27: Now, disappeared is a very harsh verb there.
16: Well, the thing is,
27: was that your own choice?
16: When I moved here, I didn't know what to tell. Like, I would tell people my credits, and they're like, mean nothing here. So then I'm like, I have to make this sound like, you know,
27: impressive.
16: And I, now that you read it back to me, I'm pretty unimpressed, to be honest.
13: I thought that was pretty cool.
27: It was until disappeared. Yeah. Maybe graduated.
16: Fuck. That's the
13: maybe we'll say in disgrace through controversy. Maybe add some spice to
16: don't
13: that.
16: Don't Google me in Canada.
13: Yeah.
27: That'd be a really. You should add that line to the end of all of your promoter bios.
16: Don't Google me
27: in Canada. Now, Ali, do you have any idea what yours might be?
13: If it's the one that goes around online, which is something that was written like years ago, it'll be something like half English, half Scottish, Londoner, something about the everyman and something about like lad takes on mental health or something like that.
27: You're a very funny guy and you've got a brilliant YouTube special, but you made yourself sound really shit then.
13: That's what the bio's for. Lowering expectations.
16: You're like, I'm an everyman, and then people see a picture of you and they're like, I'm not a fucking ginger.
27: This might be specific to a show and it's just stuck. Ali Woods is on a crusade to get people to complain less and help more. He's arrogant but with a heart of gold, he thinks.
13: That is for a show that never happened, man.
27: Oh.
13: That was the show I wanted to do in 2020, I think, maybe.
15: Oh, the pandemic show.
27: Well,
15: do you know what? With copy like that, maybe it's not such a bad thing.
13: Well, I'm going to bring it back just for my ginger brethren, actually.
27: Yeah.
13: Well, showcase our heart of gold. Look beyond the pasty skin.
16: You wanted to get people to stop complaining?
13: So I do think that's a general thing, but that's a, I think that's a very British thing, the complaints. I think most people, we need to accept that we're, lives are going better than...
16: It would just be a very quiet country, though, wouldn't it?
13: Yeah, well, I mean, that wouldn't be the worst thing. Fewer marches.
16: A little bit of peace. Okay.
27: Fewer, that would be good, fewer marches. Mary, do you have any idea what your bio might be?
15: I have no idea at all.
27: Mary O'Connell is a comedian, writer, and North London socialite.
15: Oh, my God, from my Instagram.
27: I love socialite, by the way. We need more socialites.
15: I always thought like saying that I was a North London socialite was really funny because it's basically just saying like my world is small. Like that's not what a socialite is supposed to do.
27: Yeah,
15: but I'm I'm like important in Kentish Town.
27: That's actually a really good bio.
15: Like, I'm important in Kentish Town. Like, I mean, I'm not even important in Kentish Town. I'm like important in Finsbury Park.
13: Hey, there's a lot of good connections in Finsbury Park.
15: Finsbury Park is a great station.
13: Is good.
15: And you've got Rowan's 10-pin bowling.
27: Yes, yes. Have we all been to Rowan's?
16: No.
15: I was there recently.
13: Not a social, of course, I've been to Rowan's.
27: Yeah, yeah. Oh, my goodness, Will, you need to get on Rowan's.
13: Disappear you in there.
27: North London institution. I'll take you bowling. I'll take you there, I promise.
16: Please, I'd love to.
27: The last line of your bio, Mary, is her stage presence is dangerously aloof, and despite her 2 degrees, she's always been too cool for school.
15: Do you know what? That might still be on my website. Do you know what? So me and Ali went to uni together, and the head of stand-up when we were at uni was this guy, this person called Lou Dunn, and they gave me that... quote, like dangerously aloof. I've never decided that I was dangerously aloof.

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2: I told you it's a free speech radio station. There's all sorts here. I don't know if you noticed the logo is actually the sound wave makes a middle finger.
3: That's
2: actually, yeah, bit of fun. Can you hear me, Ali?
0: I can hear you just as before.
2: Let me play you a little. Can you hear that?
0: Yes.
2: Great, there we go. We are in business.
0: Just said, go home.
2: Just in time. Maybe we can add a fifth member to our Rowan's party tonight, because down the line we have Frank Islett, also known as the United Strand. Let's get him on the screen. And if you don't know Frank, he is a man who has been keeping his hair unshaven, uncut, until Man United win 5 games in a row. Hello, Frank.
4: Hello, how are you?
2: Very good, thank you. We're all here. So you've just appeared on our screens, and I think Will and Mary are for the first time taking in your barnet there. How many days has it been now? How long has it been?
4: Oh, sorry. Today is day 353 of not cutting my hair.
5: Almost a year. Are you going to do anything special for the year anniversary?
4: I think so, yeah. I haven't decided exactly what yet, but yeah, got a few ideas.
1: I like that you're counting the days like a recovering alcoholic.
2: Yeah. Does it feel like that sometimes? Is it taking its toll on you?
4: A little bit. I mean, you know, it's a lot of kind of... a lot of time. It's very time consuming. It's, you know, the washing, the drying, the brushing it up a little bit every now and then. And yeah, everything takes a lot more time. And also the other thing is just how hot it is.
2: Yeah, well, thank goodness you're coming into winter at least. It's got the shape of one of those like big fluffy Russian hats, actually. So this might be perfect for the winter months. I'm gonna hand you over to Ali here, who's a fellow Man United fan. Maybe he can sort of shed some light on whether he thinks you're going to cut your hair anytime soon.
0: Hey, it's great to chat with you. I'm a season ticket holder as well, and I this is a disgraceful challenge. Are you ever going to reduce it to less than 5? Because we can't win 2.
4: I mean, you've got to remember that when I started the challenge, it didn't seem quite as unrealistic as it
0: did. Do you sort of hope that we're going to get relegated so it can come true?
4: Definitely not. No, I'm a Man United fan. I want to win. I want to get the hair off as soon as possible.
0: Realistically, this won't be funny, but now, realistically, like, what do you think of Amrim? And do you think this will happen, or do you think we'd have to change manager for it to happen?
4: I mean, I'm definitely still behind Amrim. I don't think that it's really, you know, we've sacked managers in the past quite a few times and nothing's really changed that much. In fact, we have got worse. So I would like to see Man United kind of stick with a manager and just, you know, we've got to kind of grind through, really. But I also think that there's a few positives as well, that, you know, I know that the results haven't been great, but, you know, yeah, I feel like, I'm not saying it's all positive, but yeah, there are positives.
2: Well, on a positive upswing at the moment, you win against Chelsea. That's the start of your 5-win tally, hopefully. Now, it wasn't all... You remain smiling. You're a very positive, upbeat person. I know you're doing this to like spread some humour and give a bit of positivity to the situation. But somebody at the Chelsea game didn't quite feel the same as you. A bit of a violent altercation. Someone grabbed your hair. Now, obviously, absolutely not what you'd expect to... and not what you were wanting to happen, but have you had a lot of support? Have people rallied around you since that sort of one dickhead?
4: Yeah, no, I mean, the support has been, incredible, really. Yeah, I've had thousands of messages and comments and even some people that I've seen in person and stuff. Everyone's very supportive. And I think that, you know, that same day I had... you know, 99% of all of the hundreds of interactions I had with people were all positive. So yeah, trying to focus a bit on that. And
2: good.
4: Yeah.
2: Are there any charges for your attacker? Are you going to pursue anything, or are you just going to leave it as it was?
4: I'm still unsure. The dedicated police at Old Trafford have been in contact, and they definitely want to take things further, so yeah, we will see.
0: He was bald though, wasn't he, this guy?
2: Yes, he was.
0: I mean, that's the jealousy.
5: Jealousy.
0: He's just trying to get some hair off you, man. He's like, what? It's like someone seeing a really muscly guy and everything. I want some of that. That's what it is. He was jealous of your bonnet.
1: You should be his lawyer. Look at him. He's bald.
0: The light bouncing off that head.
1: His head's disgusting. Come on, give this guy a break.
0: So here's my question. Okay, say we win the next four games.

0: games, or say, which is more likely, maybe it goes even longer, the hair gets even bigger, when we eventually win five, is it a pre-match show? Is it the sort of 15 minutes before kickoff?
1: It's got to be.
0: Amorim himself, or get all the managers of since you started, maybe at this point, we might be down to Sam Allardyce. And everyone's just together, take up. Do we all get a bit of your hair as season ticket holders? How does it work?
2: Oh, you should give your hair to your like number one fans.
1: Yeah.
3: So I'm planning to donate my hair to the Little Princess Trust at the end of the challenge.
2: That's good advice.
0: Oh, that's very nice.
3: Keep
2: dangling it. They don't know when they're going to get the hair.
0: I think each United staff member gets a locket of your hair to remember to keep winning. I think that's, you know, whatever this prince, I'm sure it's great. Fuck them. We need the real charity needs to be Manchester United's pursuit of being back at the top.
3: Maybe they can pay the charity to kind of hold it in the museum or something.
0: Yeah.
3: Up the staircase at Carrington.
0: Next to the Champions League trophy is just your hair.
1: I didn't know you were doing that, Frank. That's so brilliant. If you don't know the Little Princess Trust, they sort of make wigs and stuff for children who are going through cancer. So it's sort of like a donation system of hair. It's an amazing thing. I didn't realise the stakes were that high. Like, obviously, you've got your literal like day-to-day life of hair, but the Man United players, do they know that they're withholding resources from children with cancer?
0: They're putting it on in the ward. They're putting on Man United games and these little kids are like, oh, fuck's sake, Maguire!
3: I mean, I have to say, funnily enough, it's not actually long enough to cut my hair.
1: Really?
3: To donate it, sorry, yet. It needs to be like a certain length to do it. So, maybe you never know, the players are holding out for that.
0: Here's another question I have. At what point is it so long that you got to start putting cornrows, dreads? What's the situation with that? Or is it just going to continue?
2: Frank's a nice guy. He doesn't culturally appropriate. Just going to do that.
0: Have you watched Baby's Day Out? This is the question. Have you watched Baby's Day Out?
3: I have.
0: Oh, okay. Then don't do that. Don't do it then. You don't need to know anymore.
3: A lot of people have been saying for me to do braids or something, and I mean, I might have to do it for like a week or something just to give the people what they want and then back.
0: Maybe you could fundraise. Here's the thing. Maybe you could fundraise for whoever bids the most. You'll do that hairstyle so that you put a few options whichever gets the most donations.
4: That's a good idea.
0: And then with that money, maybe we could buy a central midfielder. You know what I mean?
1: Now, I want to ask Mary something, because I've had a little flick around our hairlines and you've got here three, no offence, balding men. Mary, you might be... I've got some harsh news for you, Ali. You might be the only person who is well placed to offer some hair care advice to Frank.
2: Well, I wanted to ask what products you were using. Wait, I want to ask that second. I want to ask how having this hair has like affected your personal life, like in terms of like what, like are you dating? Like, is that what's going on with that?
3: So I have a partner and we have a child together. So
2: amazing stuff. She's locked in. She can't go anywhere.
4: How does the kid like it?
3: So, well, she's 16 months old. So really, most of her life has been me growing this hair. So
2: oh, my
3: far.
2: God, wow. She's not going to recognise you when they win.
3: When it does eventually go, I don't think she's going to recognise me.
1: That's terrible timing for you as well, because those are very grabby years. Are you getting lots of hair yanks? Yeah.
4: Is she being charged?
1: Yeah.
0: That was the bald man. With a huge 16-month-old baby.
1: It's the difference between 50-year-old bald men and babies. Yeah. Oh, amazing. Well, Frank, this is it's such an amazing effort. I can't believe it's been 353 days. You got close in early this year, three games in a row, thwarted by Crystal Palace in early February. What's your next fixture, and do you have high hopes?
3: Well, so we're at one out of five after the Chelsea game. There's Brentford and Sunderland afterwards, and
0: that's 1 point. That is 1 point from those two games, by the way. 1 point from those two games. We're going to be back. We're going to have this chat in a week's time, talking about that 2-1 loss against Brentford.
3: Oh, please.
0: We're at the Carabao Cup as well, so there's no midweek games.
3: Yeah.
0: What you want is you need us to get into Europa Conference League, and then we could be cooking.
3: Yeah. That was the thing, is when I started it last season, you know, we were in all the competitions, and you know, so five games, you know, there's a lot more opportunities to do that. Mm-hmm. But not being in Europe this season, and now not in the Carabao Cup, it's looking a lot more difficult.
0: Liam, are you getting any brand deals? You getting, you know, Pantene or could come into you, or L'Oreal, whatever, some hair conditioner people come into you? Are you getting that now?
3: There's a few, yeah, some curl creams and things like that. yeah, so, yeah, there's been a few in more recently.
0: Yeah, nice. You've got to keep that hair nice and protected for those kids. That's what you got to do, to look after it. But that's nice. It's a smart thing to do. It's exciting times. But yeah. Unfortunately, you will have to wait till we get down to the championship before you cut your hair. I'm sorry to tell you that.
1: Well, a pessimistic view from Ali there. I hope that someday you are lifted of this curse and hopefully not in the too distant future. Nah. Maybe this season.
0: He said that to me after a gig before as well, so don't worry about that.
1: It was at Maidstone, Frank, you have to understand. It's the Wild West out there. But yeah, good luck. If there are any hair care brands listening, get in touch with Frank. You can follow Frank's journey at the United Strand. Join his over 330,000 followers, almost 1,000 followers for every day you've done it. Wish you the best of luck and thank you so much for joining us.
3: Thank you. Cheers.
1: Cheers, Frank. Take care. Bye-bye.
3: Cheers. Bye. Bye.
1: There you go, the wonderful Frank Islett there. We are going to head into the break, then we'll be back with the wonderful Mary, Ali and Will just after this.
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1: Hello and welcome back to Pulse of the Nation. You know what's really annoying is the key of radio is building up this lovely atmosphere. And there was a lovely atmosphere that I had to immediately kill. We were all having lovely, lovely chats and I was like, right, we're coming back on the radio. And now everyone's very solemn and somber and looking at me like, well, what do we do now? Well, as the ringleader, I would like to... I've already asked Will about the rapture. Did you hear the rapture chat, Ali and Mary?
0: No, I came in too late for the rapture chat.
2: I heard a bit of it.
0: I think I was talking over you, but in the...
1: I like the sound
0: of my own voice.
4: Yeah. You do walk in talking.
0: Yeah.
4: Every room I've ever seen you walk into, you're talking as you're coming in.
0: Yeah, yeah. And it's usually midway through a sentence. Yeah. Another thing with these types. Yeah. Hey!
4: You say bye to the person behind you, and then you start talking to everybody. Yeah.
1: It's just continuous.
0: It's
1: yeah,
0: like yeah. anywhere. Yeah,
1: so. You don't know the system. Actually, Ali's fader is a third of everyone else's fader. It's just that sort of projection.
0: No, but that's a nationwide radio thing that they put in for me.
1: The Ali Woods protocol, yeah. Now, so if you didn't hear this, on TikTok they are predicting that the rapture is today, tomorrow, Judgment Day. Something's going to happen very soon.
0: Mm-hmm. Okay.
1: I mean, I've not seen anything yet. But
0: well, we could be left, though, eh?
1: Well, yes, we could. Actually, that's a good point.
4: Yeah, no one's listening
0: like
4: anymore.
0: Like, 8 people have been raptured, and we're all like, fucking idiots.
2: There's only 8 good Christians.
1: That's, yeah,
2: I think my mum would get raptured and, like, shout out, mum.
4: Is Rabbi? Oh, yeah,
2: mum, come back! I don't know how to use the washing machine.
0: you take your mum back from heaven to use the washing machine.
2: Come back to hell, please. Yeah. I won't make it. I think I would notice if it was the rapture.
1: Yeah, you know what?
0: Rowan's is a bit quiet tonight.
1: That is, I could agree with that statement. I think I'd notice if it was the rapture. But we are also sort of in this studio, and like, there's a little window out to this corner shop down here. But there's not much. Like, the streets are empty out there, so maybe this is going out to no one. So maybe we've been raptured.
2: All of us are bad.
1: Yeah, 100%. I think. Who do you think is the most likely around this table to be raptured and saved?
0: Well, your sexuality rules you two both out, I think.
2: Yeah.
1: Yes, good point.
0: Are you a man of the cloth, by which I mean straight man?
1: What? Is that what that means?
0: That's what that means.
4: A man of the cloth.
0: It means you wank into a cloth.
1: I didn't know that.
2: I thought that was like to do with like priests or
1: it
2: something.
1: It is, yeah.
4: It's religious.
0: Just trying to do a joke.
1: I thought it meant
2: sorry, I didn't get it.
0: Don't ruin all I'm going to try and bowl a strike to impress you. But yeah, you are straight?
4: Cis het.
2: And do you give 50% of your income to charity every year?
4: 50?
2: 15.
4: No,
1: is that the cap?
0: That's what makes you straight.
2: I just picked that number.
0: Anything less, okay.
1: Very worryingly.
4: Actually, someone gave me a bunch of like change when I went back to Canada, like a bunch of coins and stuff. And they were like, oh, there's British coins, you can use these. And then I've been giving them out to homeless people, and they're all out of circulation, so I've just been giving
2: that's
4: them
2: terrible. That's
4: I didn't even know
2: you're inflicting
4: I
2: harm
4: thought, I, had like, I had like 25 pounds worth of change, and I've just been handing them walking away. And
2: well, he's definitely not getting raptured.
4: The homeless people have been,
2: he's taunting the homeless.
4: They've been yelling at me, and I go bye. But I don't
1: if you do have any out of circulation currency, you can take it to a post office or a bank and they will change it for you.
2: Because the unhoused are going to the post office to exchange coins. What a terrible thing to
4: I've
2: do.
4: I've been ruining a lot of bankers' lives.
1: Yeah, like yeah. Past couple weeks. So you've been teasing homeless people, and you've already said that there's so many evil things you've done.
4: Yeah.
1: So, which does mean,
4: but
1: Ali,
4: I didn't know.
1: You didn't know.
4: But then someone told me.
1: Ignorance is not a defense in law, I'm afraid.
4: Yeah, okay. Fine, going
1: to hell. We are talking about the law of
0: that's
1: God.
0: That's John 5:16, isn't it?
1: Yeah, well, okay. Somebody's like trying to get himself raptured over here.
0: take me out of the studio.
1: This does mean
2: it's actually only gingers that get raptured.
0: And then the bright light just burns our skin.
4: God's watching you come to heaven. It's like, is he talking already?
0: How's it up there? Send him back.
1: Took a double take at the word. Have you heard the word cishet before?
0: Yeah, I was just playing a character.
1: Oh, right, okay. Sorry, I didn't know.
0: I wasn't expecting when I said straight cishet. But the thing is, cishet's one of those things that's thrown around so much in our circles as sort of liberal artists. And then you go to a gig like I was doing in Windsor, and no one knows what the hell that means at all.
1: Yeah,
4: I learned it this morning.
0: Oh, really?
1: Really?
2: Oh. Like word of the day, toilet paper or something.
4: Yeah. My fiance before I left, she was like, "You're cishet." And then
2: just let me go. Tell everyone. Like, you know,
0: seeing it on your skin, just so everyone knows.
1: That's the future I want. Yeah. I was gonna ask with the rapturing stuff. What would your heaven look like if we could walk out of the studio and immediately raised into heaven? What's your dream heaven in 5 words? Your dream heaven. This is the sort of radio content we're doing today.
0: Not your hell heaven. I want your best.
1: Your
0: heaven.
1: Best heaven. Do you know what it was? I was trying to do a transition to the next thing, and I couldn't remember it, and so this is where my brain has landed as a sort of like fill in. Mm-hmm. So 5 words. You describe your ideal heaven. Well,
4: I gotta start. That's 3
1: words. So you're not starting. You just want everything decided for you.
4: Oh gosh, this is a lot of pressure. I don't know. Barbados, I guess.
1: Barbados, yeah.
4: Might be. It was warm, but I don't really like the sun. Okay. I think it would just be black.
1: You don't deserve heaven. No. You don't deserve... I'm sorry. You were gonna, that's a man destined for purgatory.
4: Yeah. Purgatory actually sounds awesome. Just nothing. Absolutely nothing. No sun, no rain, no nothing. No thoughts. How nice would that be? You just,
8: like a sensory deprivation tank.
4: Oh, yes. That sounds sick.
1: That'd be good. So sensory deprivation tank. That's your dream heaven, is a sort of purgatory.
4: The middle ground. Yeah. The middle ground.
0: Is that, and then occasionally a homeless guy comes and you give him some fake coins. Oh. Yeah. That's all Will wants to be.
4: And then you do this. You put your hands up and go, you touched it last. Hey. It's yours.
1: Mary, what about yourself? What's your ideal?
8: North London, Rowan's.
1: Yeah.
8: 10-pin bowling.
1: Nice. There we go. Well, yeah. I think we do have to go now. All of us. I'm trying to impress you.
8: I don't even like it that much, but North London is my ideal heaven.
1: Well, there you go. Well, if you get left behind, then that'd be perfect. You're in your heaven. Ali, what about you?
0: I'm gonna go family, partner, United Win League.
1: Okay, interesting.
0: That's what I want. My family partner. And my girlfriend, we're hanging out, and then we get to watch Man United win the Premier League.
1: And Frank finally gets to cut his hair.
0: Frank finally, and I get to do it. God himself clips his hair.
1: There we go. Okay, so there we go. Wildly different visions of heaven from all of you there. Maybe heaven for you is a post-sex cigarette. There you go. Now that's what you call a transition, people.
8: That
1: this
8: was
1: is
8: so smooth.
1: Professional
8: I didn't see it.
1: Radio. So this is a news story that the post-coital cigarette has become a thing of the past. A poll of 2,000 adults, including 1,000 current or former smokers, found only 8%. Still light up after sex. And that's quite an idealized film version of, like, you know, rolling over, lighting a cigarette. Maybe it's vaping now. I don't know what the current situation is, but do you lament the loss of the post-sex ciggy?
8: I lament the fact that this is a news story.
1: Yeah, this is...
8: I don't know who's been gathering this data. I don't know why, like, today's the cutoff point for, like, for post-sex cigarette data, because I feel like who says so? But I you know, I get it. Like, because, like, smoking is cool. It's always going to be cool. Like, you know, let's just accept this is an uncensored thing. This is the BBC. So, like, smoke it. It's cool. Try it, kids.
1: Give it a go.
8: But, like, and, like, after sex, it is nice. But, like, no one really does. Like, you don't smoke... You don't smoke inside anymore, so what? Mm-hmm. You're going to get out from, like, under your sort of, like, you're all, like spooning together, like, the sheets are all, like, over you, and it looks nice, and then you're just going to go outside. And have
4: Unless you're already outside.
8: Okay, do you know what?
0: You dirty boy.
8: I forgot about the times when I have sex outside.
4: Does masturbation count? What if you masturbate? That's sex. Masturbate and then you smoke?
8: I think someone...
0: This is your purgatory life. Yeah. You're just jacking off in the abyss.
8: I think the post-masturbation cigarette is not as glamorous at all.
1: No, that's a
8: But do you know what? You could do it in the park.
4: Anything after you jack off is not glamorous.
1: Don't jack off in the park. Try smoking, kids. That's fun, but don't jack off in the park.
0: That's the catchphrase this show, isn't it?
1: Don't jack off in the park. Yeah, yeah. It's the Pulse of the Nation. We've got it on T-shirts, actually. I should have brought them for you. Apparently, 15% of men check their phones straight after sex. Instead of lighting up a cigarette, they light up their faces with the screens of their phone. What do you make of that, Ali?
0: I mean, whatever happened to the traditional post-sex cry?
4: Sure.
0: I mean, that's where I'm brought up.
4: I don't know. You tell us.
0: You have to. I mean, you have to. So, you know, they're normally crying, so that gets me going. Yeah. And then it's just like,
8: what are you doing to these people? Yeah.
0: Why are we here? What are we doing with our lives? Who are you? How'd you get in? All these sort of questions.
1: Ali, that is so funny, but heartbreakingly, the last thing you're allowed to say on this show. We are hurtling towards the end of the show.
8: Oh, no.
1: So that is our viewers, our listeners' last impression of you. you can follow Will at Willie Hannigan. You can give him a lifetime of purgatory. That's what he'd love, of doing absolutely nothing. Follow Ali at Aliwood's gig. Listen to his, and go watch his YouTube special
0: at
1: the moment.
0: It was all consensual. I'll just put that in at the end.
1: And the wonderful Mary O'Connell at Mary with the Gold Shoes, and she would like you to say nice things online. That's her
8: plug. I just
1: plug.
8: Could do with the encouragement, guys.
1: Thank you so much. Take care. Bye.
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22: Labour's day of election defeat is only getting worse. They've lost control of the Senate in Wales, and the First Minister, Eleanor Morgan, has been ousted.
23: I've lost my seat here in Ceredigion Pembro, and I will be stepping down as leader of Welsh Labour. I take responsibility for the Labour result in Wales.
22: Control of the Senate's now in the hands of Plaid Cymru. Its leader, Rhun ap Iorwerth, says they're ready for the challenge.
24: Plaid Cymru is ready to serve, not just those who entrusted their vote to us here, but all of the citizens of Wales that have a stake in our nation's future.
22: And the Greens have won their first ever seat in Wales. Here's their leader, Anthony Slaughter.
25: Politics in Wales has changed today, and I'm proud that Wales Green Party are part of that change. But this is only the beginning for us. The momentum will continue.
22: Meanwhile, in England, Labour have lost over 800 seats, but Reform UK have increased their tally from 2 to more than 1,000. Roger Tattersall, Reform's regional director for Yorkshire and the Humber, says his party's success in the Wakefield local election showed that people want change.
26: I think it shows that people in general, not just in Wakefield, but people in general in our country, have had enough of tribal politics. They want common sense politics, certainly at the local level.
22: Political consultant Ed Jacobs from the Public Affairs Company says the takeaway from today's election is just how badly Labour have performed.
27: Whether or not you look at their heartlines, particularly in the north of England, you look at some of those London councils where they've dominated for many, many years, the Labour Party is just doing badly right across the board.
22: And counting in Scotland is well underway. SNP leader John Swinney has won his seat and is confident they'll be the biggest party. That's the latest from Radio News Hub, I'm David Hall.
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0: It's just me. Oh no, Becky's sick again. So is me. I'm own. Oh yeah, I'm own in the studio. Could say anything at all. Could tell you that the devil's inside my brain. I could start screaming. Nothing. No one could do anyone. No one could do anyone. No one could do anything. I could start literally screaming. Could start shaving off all my hair, pulling out my fingernails. No one could stop me. This is live radio, people. It's 5 o'clock on a Tuesday. Welcome back to Death of Funny Business with me, Natasha Spencer-Levy. All on my own some today in the studio because poor Becca has... I was about to say Rebecca. Oh, she doesn't like it when I call her Rebecca, but I like calling her Rebecca. Rebecca has a sinus infection. Poor thing. She's got temperature. So she's at home all tucked up in bed. And we said to her, it's okay. It was just have a little sleep. Have a little sleep. Okay. So yeah, welcome to a solo show with me. It's Tuesday, I already said that. But yeah, so we do have a guest today, which is really exciting. So I'm very glad to be interviewing Nathaniel Dye, who is, well, he's a very interesting human being who's recently, well, at 36, he got diagnosed with stage 4 incurable bowel cancer. And he was given a terminal diagnosis, basically. And he's been campaigning for improvement on the NHS because he spent 100 days waiting for cancer treatment. And yeah, I think it's going to be a very interesting conversation about the state of our country, for one. Second of all, what it's like to grieve your healthy body, or what you thought might have been your healthy body. Your body that's already alive. Still alive. Still alive. I'm being told I've got to move my mic down. Thank you, Yasmin. Do you know what it is? I like hiding behind my microphone because I have a little pimple patch on my chin because oh, for those of you following my cycle, as we do, it's Tasha's Period Corner. Da, da, da, da, da, da. We should get theme music for Tasha's Period Corner. What would it be like? I think it'd just be like that. Tasha's Period Corner. Da, da, da, da, da. I haven't started yet. I'm late. But trust me, it's not a baby. It's just stress. It's literally just stress. I'm just stressed and tired, so I'm breaking out, which means I have a pimple patch on my chin, for those of you who care, which means I like hiding behind my microphone. But Yasmin says, no, I have to start sit up straight like a lady, okay? And do my job. I know. Thank you. Oh, I'm replying to things that are happening inside my head that you can't hear. It's the voices. We have some updates. We have a new Instagram. Woo! Everyone in the studio cheer. All my friends are cheering. Woo! We have a new Instagram. Death of Funny Business has its own Instagram page, which is very exciting, which means that you can now just see all of our clips all at once, all wonderfully collected in a lovely little collage of things. And for those of you who are new here, because we realise that sometimes people are coming to our platform here and discovering the show for the first time. This might be the first time you've ever discovered the show. Somebody might have died. Congratulations. Welcome to the club. The water is fine. We got cookies, okay? Here at Death of Funny Business, normally me and Becky, but just today, me. We talk about death, we talk about grief, we talk about life, we talk about love, we talk about what it means to be alive, what it means to die, and then what it means to take that love and not know what to do with it. And hopefully we can support people and hopefully bring some joy and a little bit of laughter, a little bit of the funnies. To anyone who's grieving, grief is a really fucking annoying, boring, fucked up thing that we all deal with. And funnily enough, Becky and I have some first-hand experience. I do sound like I've lost my mind. I sound like I'm pretend, like I have friends, and Becky's actually like not real. And I'm like, yeah, Becky, do you want to say your bit? Oh my god, guys, she's so funny. Yeah, because my dad died. Oh god. Okay. No, I'm not having an episode. My mum died when I was 7. And even at the ripe old age of 25, I'm still discovering things, learning things. And yet, I would say I'm in the happiest era I've been in a long time. And it's a very interesting world coming to do this every Tuesday, where Becky and I explore different types of grief, different tools to help grief. But that's what it's all about. It's about finding the right tools for you. And Becky's dad died when we were 18. And then our teacher died when we were 24, 23. And Becky and I got together and she was like, let's do a podcast. I was like, well, let's fucking do a podcast. She was like, okay, let's go. And do you know what's crazy? The rest is history. So 3 deaths. And how long have we known each other? God, 20 years? Oh, 19, 18 years. 18 years of friendship. We've done rock band together, school plays. We both played inappropriate characters in several primary school productions. I was once the star in the Nativity. Pretty sure she was pretty jealous about that. I'll never live that down. Peaked at life at that point. Sung a song called Twinkle Sparkle. Got given a tiara, pair of gloves. It was pretty epic. That might be the best thing that anyone's ever done for me after my mum died. Sparkly gown, pair of pink satin gloves, and a tiara. What more does a girl need? Nothing. It went like this. Twinkle, sparkle, twinkle, sparkle. I'm the shiniest star of all. Something special, it's me, they call. I am having an episode. This is what happens when people leave me alone. Okay? This is, you lot know. You lot know by now. And you know what's crazy? I don't care. I was just saying to my friends the other day, I've reached this like level of not giving a shit about what people think of me that is very, very freeing. Like, I really don't care anymore. But like, truly, not like, oh, I don't care. Like, no, I actually don't. And like, to a point where my brain is like, wow, you could rip out your eyeballs right now and you wouldn't mind. No, I'm kidding. Sorry, guys. Getting very dark. Producer Yasmin is a little bit scared. Tasha's period corner. But yes, we have Nathaniel Dye. He's actually an MBE. He's received an, it was very impressive, if you ask me. But then again, that's a whole conversation about capitalism and democracy and what's the royal family called? Patriarchy. No, that's not it. Monarchy. Thank you, Yasmin. Yasmin's whispering in my ear, just making sure I get the words right. That's the word I was looking for. It's all about monarchy. Do we like the monarchy anymore? Don't know. Is that woke? Fuck knows, mate. I'm not sure. Maybe we'll find out today. Maybe Nathaniel will educate me. I think we're going to have a very interesting conversation about the government, because I have feelings about the NHS. I have feelings about the NHS. As a chronically ill person, you guys know, a little bit unwell, still waiting on a rheumatology appointment that I've waited about 6 months for, and I'm still... I've had 2... and for some reason my GP and my rheumatologist can't quite get their shit together. It's like having divorced parents. They keep fighting. She's asking me to send him things. He's saying to me, she's not giving me the letters. And I'm like, well, can you lot just get on the phone with each other and talk? Zoe, Tamir, sort it out, guys. I'm serious. I'm naming you. Name man shame. I'm going to say it. And on that note, we're going to go to a break, and then Nathaniel will be in the studio with me, and we're going to ask some important shit, guys. Over and out.
2: VAR, you serious? 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
3: What is the point of an umbrella?
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3: Bro, they make me feel ill, bro.
4: No, you can't do
3: no,
4: that.
3: No, no, they make,
4: you can't
3: no,
4: do
3: they
4: that.
3: Make me feel absolutely ill. And it's been obviously ridiculous recently because there's been so much rain. Mm-hmm. I'll tell you why I hate umbrellas. They're too big for the pavement, and they're too big for one person, and they're way too small for two people. At least half of me, at least my left side or my right side, is getting drenched in rain.
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12: The issues that we have, or the thoughts and feelings that we have around our weight, a lot of them come from our mums. 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She compares my body type to her body type, to my cousins. 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
0: Hello and welcome back to Death of Funny Business with me, Natasha Spencer-Levy. Can't say my own name. It's one of those days. And we have Nathaniel Dye, MBE, in the studio today. Thank you so much for joining me.
31: Well, thank you for having me.
0: No, thank you. How are you doing?
31: How am I doing? That's really quite complicated. So, in short, I've got cancer.
0: Woo!
31: That's one of the stranger responses I've had, but let's go with that. Yeah.
0: Yeah. We're just going to be toxically positive here.
31: Well, completely. I mean, I guess a lot of people are positive on my behalf, so may as well keep that energy going. In some ways, I mean, I think we've started straight away that the humour gets real dark. So I apologise in advance.
0: Oh,
31: you know,
0: don't worry. You didn't hear the beginning of the show. I was just talking about how crazy it is that I'm on my own today because Becky isn't very well. So she sends her apologies for not being here. But I was just saying how I've been given free reign of a studio and I can do whatever I want, include pull out my fingernails or scream for 15 minutes. But I'm not going to do that because I'm a normal person. And the humour does get dark, but that's okay. Obviously here we talk about death and we talk about grief. And I guess my first question would be to just... Do you want to tell us a little about your story and your journey and how you've kind of ended up being this spokesperson and activist for those suffering with cancer?
31: Well, that's very kind of you to say. I seem to have fallen into it by accident, really. I'm talking about the MBE, the citation. Mm-hmm. I did it edited to start with because it said something to do with cancer campaigner. Which sounds like I'm campaigning for there to be more cancer, which I can assure you is definitely not the case. You know, I certain, and some people even don't like to share with me their good news. Say, if I don't know if I had a good scan, or even if the cancer's got shrunk a bit, or even disappeared. Mm. I'm thinking, well, I mean, that's very sensitive, but I don't want to bring anyone down with me.
0: Yeah.
31: You know, and unfortunately, I guess I am going down at some point, because in my case, we're at stage 4, and it was bowel cancer, which actually isn't in my guts at the moment, because I had some emergency surgery, and I've got my designer colostomy bag and something called a stoma, which I've named Homer because it rhymes in a song.
0: I like it.
31: Absolutely, Homer the Stoma.
0: It's
31: full of fart jokes. The rest of my album is all sorts of poignant tearjerker ballads. But yeah, yes. Homer's song is a bit more.
0: It's your like neo pop punk era, I feel.
31: I would say so.
0: Yeah, you've just like transitioned. You have that little B-side situation. Yeah, I like it.
31: Well, you've got to have some light relief when life gets difficult. But it got pretty difficult earlier this year, just for a bit more context.
0: Yeah, for sure.
31: Because and everyone says the word terminal far earlier than it's medically true. Mm. So I was told relatively early on, within maybe about 3 months of diagnosis, that you know, if it was at stage 4, cancer would kill me slowly or quickly. I mean, initially, the general 5-year survival chances are about 10% or so.
0: Oof.
31: Yeah, I mean, we know what's coming. Yeah. I also lost my mother to the same cancer I have, so especially know what's coming.
0: Yeah.
31: But then at the beginning of this year, because it spread to, where do I start? All the L's. So liver, lymph nodes in various places, lungs, got about 50 little tumours on my lungs.
0: Oh.
31: Although apparently not too much to worry about. Unless
0: really?
31: They spread to the brain, which they have.
0: Oh,
31: so
0: all right.
31: I've got a little kind of nugget there. I was really concerned at first because it's on the right side. And, you know, I'm a musician. I'm quite creative. And that's a creative centre.
0: Yes.
31: But I was told it wouldn't necessarily affect my personality. So that's good.
0: Okay, that's great to know. What do you play? Because I read that you're a music teacher.
31: I've just been in the studio for 3 days recording with a ska punk band called Filthy Militia.
0: Oh.
31: And I play the trombone. We've got a nice little 3-person horn section in addition to all the, you know, the standard rock band stuff.
0: Love.
31: So it's just the kind of music that was really popular when I was, you know, coming into my musical, you know, appreciations late teens time. And
0: incredible.
31: It doesn't really matter that no one really listens to stuff anymore because there's a real niche around, for example, the New Cross Inn has like ska punk nights all the time.
0: I love the New Cross Inn. I went to university in that area. Well, in New Cross, it was literally like one of our, and yeah, they have some great, shout out to the New Cross Inn, they have great music nights, because they used to do an emo night, they used to do like, yeah, oh my gosh, so much fun. You just brought back a whole bunch of memories for me.
31: Well it's kind of like a whole bunch of memories for me, because I mean, and this all happened since I got sick, and I guess like just being in a band, that kind of thing,
0: yeah.
31: You know, often if you play something like the trombone, you just play whatever needs a trombone, so straight laced stuff like orchestras,
0: yes.
31: etc. But this is a little bit more fun in a way. It's like, yeah, I've always wanted to be in a band, and I ended up like subbing for a guy whose partner was having a baby, and just ended up staying, and they kind of took me under their wing.
0: Oh my god, I love that.
31: And now we're just living this rock star lifestyle. And I guess because we'll keep positive, I suppose.
0: Well, we can do whatever. If you want to get hella negative, you're more than welcome to. It's valid.
31: It's a kind of ironic positive. I mean, they tend to be. Because I don't exactly have to save to retirement, so I can take on gigs that make absolutely no money make no economic sense.
0: Yeah.
31: And spending what's going to be 2.5 weeks in the studio recording an entire album that's going to make very little. Like, you know, a CD is very difficult to sell. You know, and vinyl is easier to sell. So therefore, this isn't an economic venture.
0: No.
31: It's just an absolute labour of love for
0: these
31: musicians. You know,
0: do you feel like your diagnosis has changed the way that you view your life, and how, I mean, it sounds like it has, like you're already taking on passion projects instead of kind of carrying on in a way that's, I guess, the most of us would do.
31: Well, I don't know if it's true that there's a most of us. I think it's just whatever feels right.
0: Of course.
31: But I mean, I try not to deal in cliches, but one of them is really true, that you do walk out of that room when you're told how ill you are. And in my case, relatively recently, I've been told it's definitely less than a year. And that's the official definition of terminal.
0: Yeah.
31: But you're a different person. Mm. And pretty much right from the beginning, I had two real kind of moments of clarity, I suppose, just thoughts of clarity. One of them being, well, this is really rubbish, and I didn't necessarily know what to look out for in terms of bowel cancer symptoms. Mm. Like I literally didn't know my shit, and so
0: was great. I just want to give you props for that. That was brilliant. Thank you so much.
31: Well, it's okay. You know, I mean, I've got a bag of it just sitting in, just always with me pretty much. Like, it's probably coming out right now. It's just how it works. So raising awareness so that, honestly, others don't end up like me, because younger age groups like ourselves, or me just about, I think I'm not yet 40. Mm. I know I'm not yet 40. It's the fastest growing age group for that particular cancer, and for actually for a lot of cancers. Like, initially, I was told by my GP, for good reason statistically, I suppose, that I was far too young to have cancer at the age of 36, going on 37. Mm. And, okay, I suppose, as you're worried because your mum died of the same cancer, I'll give you a test just in case. Turned out just in case got very real. But not very quickly, because I had a bit of a wait for treatment. And
0: let's talk about that.
31: What I'll say is that the NHS is full of heroes, and no one person did anything wrong at all. But I think it's like the British cycling team talk about the accumulation of like marginal gains. Mm. Well, this was like the accumulation of marginal waiting times that were just a little bit longer than that you think they should be. And that amounted to what I've since found isn't actually the most uncommon wait for treatment, which was from putting my hands up with all the bowel cancer symptoms, including, you know, including while we're here, my blood in my poo. That was, I don't know, I'm a little bit colourblind, so I wasn't certain for a while, but definitely. And at one point, and this isn't normal, it was ridged a little bit like a churro. Okay, if that happens, you go see a doctor.
0: Fascinating. Are you listening, people? Churro poo, not for you.
31: No, absolutely not. I mean, it could be one or two ridges and not so pronounced, but I mean, yeah, a few friends can't have churros now because I've told them their story. So apologies if anyone's listening to this while eating, but I personally have no regrets right now. The NHS talk about a continuous change in your bowel habit, which essentially might mean going to the toilet a bit less, a bit more often. Mm. In my case, it was quite frequent and like lots of abdominal pain, up to about 10 times a day. That is, even if it's gradually caught up on you, which it did, and even if it comes and it goes, and sometimes it's there, sometimes it's not, just please see a doctor.
0: Keep an eye.
31: I mean, the worst that could happen is that you've gotten someone to take this like really quite insignificant test that doesn't cost much time or money for the system, and you get the all clear. Isn't that wonderful? But in my case, if I'd have maybe not thought, I can't make it to a clinic for ages because I've got to work really hard. And that was honestly one of my major thoughts. Like, really? I haven't got time to go to a doctor and get myself checked out because it comes and goes, it'll go away again. I could have potentially gone sooner, but once I got in the system, the government target at the time, with the previous government, was 62 days, so 2 months. Oof. And I ended up waiting over 100.
0: Yeah.
31: And in that time, I was initially told, which is a strange thing to be told when you've got cancer and if you know about the stages, that it was stage 4, but what they call locally advanced, which is good stage 4, or as much as that can be.
0: Yeah, it's like in one place, not everywhere.
31: Yeah, so it just came from like the lining of the bowel to my liver, and there was one little spot in the liver that they could get rid of, both of them, and potentially it wouldn't spread anywhere else. Mm. And so it might be like a really difficult year of chemo, maybe a bit of radiotherapy just to zap it, and then all being well, go and live your life. Then scans gradually got booked and gradually trickled in over about 6 weeks or so. And over that time, it was something called a PET scan, which pretty much injects radioactive, some kind of radioactive sugar dye, which lights up tumours like a Christmas tree. And
0: that's kind of cool.
31: Yeah, it is kind of cool.
0: I mean, no, it's not cool, but you know what I mean.
31: I'll show you my lung scan. It's really pretty.
0: Oh, I'd love to see that.
31: Yeah, it's got about 50 little dots on it. Mm. Yeah, we'll put it on a podcast notes or something, yeah. Right?
0: Yes, and, please.
31: that's it. Like inspiring interiors as well as exteriors.
0: That's the album cover. That's what it really is. Your Christmas tree lungs.
31: Yeah, that's definitely.
0: I think that's it.
31: That's at least in the insert.
0: Yeah, definitely.
31: if anyone does it anymore. But so that discovered a couple of lymph nodes in my neck, which pretty much made things a little bit more serious.
0: Yeah.
31: And so we're now talking, along with those average, 5-year survival chances, 10%. Maybe most people after a year, it's kind of 50-50. Mm. Although most bowel cancer patients are over 60 years old. So I'm in middle age. So I was thinking, okay, I'll try and get at least past a year. Mm. And at that point, I mean, just going back to where we were ages ago, I just thought, right, well, what do I want to do? So at this point, I am well into running at a dangerously addictive level. So I've got up to ultra marathons.
0: Oh, my gosh.
31: I've run 300 milers, the most recent of which was about 2 days before the colonoscopy that showed me that I had cancer in the end.
0: Yeah.
31: And so I had to have this this procedure and fast for it and have like a zero fiber diet.
0: Yeah.
31: So I'm kind of 10,000 calories approximately depleted after having run 100 miles. Then I have to fast.
0: Oh,
31: I have to take this stuff called bowel prep, which clears out your insides properly.
0: Yeah.
31: And then I have... Well, after it's finished, I have the best meal of my entire life.
0: What did you have?
31: Which was a mini pack of 3 custard creams.
0: Oh.
31: Because I've had to fast after an ultra marathon, that's 100 miles. And then after having had my 3 custard creams, I know something's up.
0: Oh.
31: Because there's a little tiny room and my brother who's taking me home because I've been sedated is sitting there.
0: Yeah.
31: And when there's someone else in the room as well as a doctor, it's going to be interesting.
0: Mm.
31: And I'll never forget these words. Bearing in mind, this is a professional doctor.
0: Were you asleep? Did they put you to sleep for that?
31: I'm not quite to sleep, but sedated. So a little bit drowsy.
0: Like drowsy.
31: So I'm told, and I vaguely remember this, that a camera goes in and it comes out again. And I'm told that there's something obstructing the camera. And I'll never forget this phrase, bearing in mind it's quite a serious conversation.
0: Yeah.
31: Then I tried the baby camera. Sorry? The baby camera?
0: Camera for a baby?
31: Is that a camera for a baby?
0: Camera of babies?
31: The camera, and I'm a little bit confused. And then he goes in with, and that means there's at least a 70% chance you got cancer. And then the worst bit comes. And bearing in mind, I've had emergency surgery. I've had days, weeks on end in excruciating pain.
0: Yep.
31: Worse than that was the 3-week wait for whether I had cancer or not.
0: That's crazy.
31: Because that is the real life-changing bit. And I think since then, things have pretty much been half expected. I've been able to ride the wave, but that was not a rideable wave, I would say.
0: Because I guess sitting in uncertainty... It is more fearful than, but it feels it could be more fearful than actually knowing the answer.
31: Oh, absolutely. I mean,
0: the anticipation of everything is just, I wonder, why did you have to wait? Was it the 3 weeks between you had the scan and then they decided, or?
31: We're talking waiting for biopsies. And for
0: 3 weeks for that.
31: and this is where just the system is so clunky. So something called MDT, which is the multidisciplinary team, which discusses your case.
0: Mm.
31: And that just forfeit out the wrong part of the week. And then you have to get on someone's books to literally just talk to a consultant because it was possibly going to be longer. But I remember pretty much crying down the phone when told how many days later an appointment might be. And was told, okay, you can see a senior nurse.
0: At
31: that point, desperate enough.
0: Yeah.
31: But I'm pretty much from that point, we're talking I would say a story that would be familiar to a lot of people in terms of lots of chemo, and a few surgeries and things. But I've been really, really lucky, and that might be a strange thing to hear.
0: No,
31: up to now, it's over 2.5 years since diagnosis, coming up to 3.
0: Mm.
31: So I had kind of a 3-month chunk of surgery and chemo and then surgery to get the bag, which ended up being emergency because I got a another bowel obstruction, which very nearly killed me. I was told by a nurse, right, this is when I'm kind of just trying to get through every single day without too much excruciating pain.
0: Yeah,
31: and by the end of this, I can barely eat or drink.
0: Yep.
31: But I'm told, have a hot bath, maybe some peppermint tea.
0: The frickadoo? What?
31: That didn't work.
0: I love it when health professionals do that. Like, I mean, I do not have cancer. I'm not

0: 7-8 months doesn't mean that, for example, right now you're probably in more pain than I am, you know.
1: I doubt
0: so
1: that.
0: I don't know, it happens a lot and it kind of annoys me,
1: yeah,
0: because I mean it's not, I've kind of assumed that when you're really really ill you're ill all the time, but not necessarily. I mean I took about half a day to get going today.
1: Yeah,
0: just felt a little bit dodgy. If I was at hospital for a blood test and I got them to do like observations, blood pressure and stuff, because I was feeling so kind of rocky.
1: Floopy.
0: And I mean as we're talking about death, would you like to know about the most recent near-death experience?
1: Yes, please do.
0: Because it's that's a bit of a strange thing to say when I guess although because chemo has worked for me so well, I've had like chunks of 3 months and then 9 months to go do some crazy living or whatever.
1: Really?
0: And that's happened a couple of times.
1: Do you feel like really, like quite, like very well in that 9 month period? Like you actually
0: overall,
1: feel quite well?
0: Overall, I have done so far.
1: Wow.
0: Because, you know, tumours are relatively under control and growing slowly. And we're doing scans to, and when the cancer is clearly causing more trouble, then they're going for chemo again, and thankfully it's worked again. So I've kind of had that kind of normally, and it's kind of like playing whack-a-mole. and we'll just do like 3 months of horrible chemo, and then however long before those tumours start kind of
1: popping back up again, spawning.
0: And then we kind of hit them again. And in my case at the moment, with the right, with two kinds of chemo so far, it's been all right, just about, in order for me to, you know, have walked here. But then at the end of the last chemo cycle, and bearing in mind these things tend to get worse and worse. I mean, we're talking like six lots of 2 weeks. And by the start of the sixth one, I'm breathing funny.
1: Yeah.
0: And I am struggling for breath. It's kind of happening today a little bit. Maybe it's because it's muggy. I don't know. You tend to second guess yourself with this stuff.
1: Yeah.
0: But so I am. I'm on the way into chemo, in fact. I'm not just struggling to breathe. I can take a few steps and then I have to stop at a time and gather my breath again, taking me a few more steps. Bearing in mind, it's not so long again. I mean, we're still talking about 6 months after I've run, walked from John O'Groats to Land's End.
1: That's wild, isn't it?
0: Which was last summer. And that was, 1,200 miles in 60 days. 3 million steps. That's my favourite stat about that. Anyway, moving on. So I can barely walk.
1: Yeah.
0: This is about May or so.
1: Yeah.
0: And I present myself to the chemo ward. I'm holding myself up against a wall by this point. And they kind of go through the motions and put me in a waiting room. And then my time comes and then they do observations. And you're not having chemo today. You're going to cardiac ward.
1: Oh, jolly good.
0: Okay. No, sorry, not cardiac. Even worse. Resus.
1: Oh, wow.
0: Okay.
1: They were like, you're actually about to kick the bucket right now.
0: Well, I wasn't told that at first.
1: Oh, my goodness.
0: So I get a CT scan to see what's going on.
1: Right.
0: And then I'm told that I have something called a pulmonary embolism.
1: Yes.
0: Or a PE, which is a blood clot to your lungs.
1: Oh my God.
0: And this one is saddled across the heart. That's not good, is it? Just
1: no.
0: The word saddled.
1: That doesn't sound good.
0: And then again, I think
1: that's quite right, is it?
0: So it's just going just right across. I mean, the scan just has
1: Holy
0: this big old
1: moly.
0: Blocking
1: blob. Yeah.
0: In like a little strip of clotted blood just sitting there.
1: Just chilling.
0: And yeah, and then and as happens when you're first in A&E, they wait a while to find the bed, and so it's about 2 a.m. On day one, and I'm taken to a respiratory ward, and the poor doctor on duty, I know it's fairly serious when I'm asked about DNRs and priest visits.
1: Oh, okay.
0: And then I have to work out whether or not to tell my family whether to, like, do they drop anything? Is there any point?
1: I'm not entirely sure. There's a possibility.
0: Yeah, I might not make it through the night.
1: Oh, my God.
0: But I'm told the first 48 hours are the worst bit.
1: Okay.
0: However, I'm just a little bit short of breath, but as long as I'm sat still, I'm kind of all right because my blood pressure's a bit out of whack and my heart rate's a bit high, but I kind of feel all right if I'm not moving.
1: Mm.
0: But I also know something's up because in order not to dislodge this blood,

0: clock. I'm told not even to like sit on the edge of the bed to get the right angle to have a wee. And don't forget walking to the toilet.
1: Don't move.
0: This man is taking no steps. Don't move.
1: This man
0: don't
1: is move. Taking no steps.
0: And I am just given quite a few blood thinner injections at this point. And over the next 5 days, nurses come along and inject me with more and more blood thinners in order to supposedly disperse this clot. I mean, I'm considered quite a serious case here.
1: Yeah. And then all was well, kind of?
0: Just about, because, well, I'm still here.
1: Well, yeah, you know, I've noticed.
0: That's one measure. And... So the first 48 hours, I was with a danger point, and I do walk out of hospital after 5 days. Mm. I keep asking to be discharged.
1: Blimey.
0: But they have to wait for things to be stable enough, I think.
1: Oh.
0: And I've just got this like amazingly like bruised stomach from all the stabbing.
1: Jeez.
0: Which is I guess it's getting off fairly lightly.
1: Yeah.
0: And eventually, and then I get another chemo cycle because I've still missed one.
1: Oh my gosh.
0: So no worries about having this thing having almost killed
1: you. They were don't worry.
0: Just have some more poison here.
1: Yeah, back in. Let's kill your cells. Let's do that.
0: That's it, because it does healthy cells as well as unhealthy cells.
1: Mm, so on that note of like your these near-death experiences, I wonder if you've... And also, I mean, I'm assuming you're not still running anymore.
0: I'd like to.
1: Yeah.
0: It is an addiction. But I mean, maybe when this blood clot, apparently because it's so big, will take like months to disperse.
1: Really?
0: So getting my heart rate up just doesn't feel right yet.
1: Yeah, of course. And I wonder if you've had to kind of preliminarily grieve these, like kind of losing running a little bit and losing your able body. I wonder if you could talk about what that's been like.
0: Yeah, it's a bit strange being a shadow of your former self.
1: Mm.
0: I mean, just at the point of middle age.
1: Yeah.
0: And I found that really hard to come to terms with. The way it's manifested itself is because I'm on steroids in order to reduce brain swelling, which is kind of important, I think you'd say. I've got to take these drugs, really, because it's either that or just wake up in A&E all the time having had a seizure if I wake up. So, yeah, it's important.
1: Yeah.
0: But one of the main side effects is rapid weight gain.
1: Mm.
0: I mean, they call like the kind of like facial expansion moon face.
1: Yes,
0: and
1: I've
0: pretty much doubled my body weight from like peak running fitness to now.
1: Mm.
0: And that really bothers me,
1: because
0: I was quite big as well at one point in my 20s, and having worked really hard to just be really kind of clean and healthy and run 100 miles at a time in 24 hours, etc., etc., and then just with absolutely no thought about it at all. I don't know if how much it's like metabolic, or if it's a case of I've just had very little self-control at times. The more steroids I've been given, I'm trying to wean myself off, mainly in order to reduce my appetite. So forget weight loss drugs.
1: Gosh.
0: It's a case of just not taking the drugs which are causing the weight gain. I'll take that on its own.
1: Yeah. So, I mean, moreover on that then, like, you know, let's be frank, you've been given very little time.
0: Officially, yeah.
1: Officially.
0: I mean, you tell me I've got a year, I'll try and give you two.
1: Yeah.
0: It's possible that...
1: Exactly.
0: It's possible that chemo may keep working. It's possible that it will, annoyingly, that what worked before won't.
1: Yeah.
0: So it could be cancer is killing me very slowly because I don't fully recover after every block of treatment.
1: No.
0: It could be that with something like a seizure or an expansion in the brain mets or another massive blood clot, it just goes like that.
1: Mm.
0: So I guess it's potentially killing me slowly and killing me quickly. Who knows?
1: And for someone who might be listening who's been diagnosed with stage 4 or had a terminal diagnosis, what would be your advice to them? Obviously, they're probably going to have a similar experience to you of this clarity that you spoke about and these, like, moments. What would be your advice to someone going through that?
0: That could take ages.
1: Hours.
0: Absolutely hours. I mean, I've got cancer in my liver, so I can't be over a beer, unfortunately. I'm a responsible liver cancer owner. I know some irresponsible liver cancer owners who have strong enough pain meds that they just say so.
1: They're like, fuck it.
0: I'll deal with the hangover. But I don't know. I think you have to be there in order to work out how.
1: Yeah.
0: I think just with any aspect of life, make it yours.
1: Yeah.
0: Don't let anyone tell you how to live it. I don't know. There are some things that I would consider completely irrational now,
1: yeah.
0: but that at the time you have no regrets for. Sure. And it's just how life works out. So I went back to classroom as a primary school teacher.
1: You did?
0: For like an entire term, pretty much, although they kind of phase you back in. I didn't have to do that,
1: yeah.
0: but it just felt like the right thing to do.
1: Yeah.
0: Because just as things were getting kind of real treatment-wise, as I was being diagnosed even, It dawned on me through the medium of nominations for a national award that we're actually doing quite well. Because I'm one of these people, you know, I just have had like lifelong imposter syndrome. Mm-hmm. Like I was born 12 weeks early, you know, like and barely survived at the time. I know.
1: Oh my goodness.
0: And, you know, just like weighing less than 2 pounds could like fit in fit in the palm of your hand.
1: Oh, little babies.
0: Yeah, but and that kind of makes you feel just like this, I don't know, this kind of fragile creature maybe.
1: Yeah.
0: So a lot of life has just been kind of shrugging that off.
1: Yes.
0: And then
1: all of a sudden.
0: It's almost like all of a sudden there's no kind of obligation for society anymore. So I can just do whatever.
1: Yeah.
0: However, I felt the need to go and back into the classroom because we're talking relatively a relatively disadvantaged part of East London. And there was this one thought that I couldn't shake, which was that these kids and their families, they don't have money, they have me. And whilst I can get myself up, I'm going to keep doing that.
1: That's amazing.
0: And unfortunately, then chemo came back and I had to just go back off because all sorts of reasons. But there's been this one thing, which is the local music school. And for any employers out there listening, this is amazing practice.
1: Mm.
0: And I'm aware that not every employer can do this. But we're talking like a Saturday side hustle,
1: yeah.
0: like a student jazz band with teenagers.
1: Yeah.
0: And you wouldn't think that's very exciting, but it's the kind of thing that is kind of geeks me out, and it does all these kids as well, which is brilliant because they're all on the same page. You've got the proper music geeks, you know,
1: proper.
0: The ones who'll turn up on a Saturday morning.
1: Oh.
0: And so it kind of came to a situation where if I was well enough, then I'd turn up. And if I wasn't, I wouldn't, because it would be covered. And that was a bit of a lifeline because, I mean, and I'd say to anyone who isn't very well for whatever reason, or even has a terminal diagnosis, your life is not over yet, potentially. And I am relatively fortunate because I've had relatively long periods of relative wellness, but things like that just show that you can keep doing things. Like I ran 100 miles again. So from cancer, so 100 miles to cancer and back again, within a year.
1: Incredible.
0: And that was literally just, I was sitting feeling useless, wasn't
1: sheer
0: able to
1: will.
0: Work. I thought, right, I'm going to do this again. And I was able to build up back to 100 miles.
1: Mm.
0: Then I thought I'd have some fun. So in athletic sense, it was 2024, last year, won the London Marathon, was playing the trombone at the same time because I thought I'd put my two joint passions together and why not? And then the fundraising really kicked in because I got a bit of attention. But then I, again, talking about that kind of need to earn your fun.
1: Yeah.
0: I ran the London Marathon 3 weeks before this massive blood clot, which was probably building at the time of running this
1: London Marathon. Oh, blimey, of course.
0: And in the middle of that big chemo cycle, and I felt really bad because I finished it but in like 8 hours, which is about walking pace.
1: Blimey.
0: Which everyone congratulated me and said how brilliant that was. But I'm thinking, well, I did it for trombone in 6 hours and my PB was like 3 hours 20. That was really rubbish. You do better, mate. So,
1: well, on that note, let's do better. I expect you running a marathon. Well, you better do it under 8 hours. That's what we're going to expect now.
0: Absolutely.
1: You've got to
0: do it. Got a target to beat.
1: Nathaniel, thank you so much for talking to us today. I wish you all the best, and I hope that you have a little bit of a pain-free rest of your existence.
0: Well, thanks so much for having me. And we didn't even get onto hardcore death chat. So
1: I know,
0: maybe
1: we didn't even. Next time. And if does anyone, can we find you anywhere online or?
0: Right, I was really hoping you'd prompt me for this. So most of my story pretty much is available at bowelcancerbucketlist.com. And I seem to have been in the media quite a bit. So if you type Nathaniel Dye, you'll probably find me. Although I found out that, like, no one really watches TV news or reads the papers. So as well as being like a tiny bit famous, I'm also incredibly anonymous.
1: Incredible.
0: So yeah, feel free to especially fundraising for Macmillan, bowelcancerbucketlist.com. We're on about 40 grand at the moment. I'd love to get that up.
1: Thank you so much, Nathaniel. Right, we're going to a break and I will be back. Privacy settings with Will
2: 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I just think they would be really nice. And if you could just show me and then I'll go away again. And then he said, I'm just sorry if this is offensive to you. I'm just a bit of a boob guy.
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10: This is one sport where it's unforgiving. 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All their opinions are different and they all think their opinion matters and they don't mind voicing it. Yeah. So we're trying to create somebody for that. You know, you have to be robust, you have to be mentally strong.
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1: It's me. Hi, I'm back. Nathaniel, what a lovely human being. I'm sending him all the best for the rest of his time on this planet. And I really hope that he gets all the care and has all the adventures that he needs to have before he heads out. On that note, we got sent a question by an audience member, which all feels very serious. Well, we got sent a few questions by some people, and I'm actually going to answer them right now, which is kind of exciting because it makes me feel like I'm not alone in this world. So we have a question from Megan. We're obviously not going to give up people's whole names or usernames, but yeah, girl called Megan. Hi, Megan. It's me. And she asked, what's the best thing someone has done for you to support you while you were grieving? And I think this is a really tricky question, but one that's really important. I'm the kind of person that my love language is acts of service. Bro, the first thing that goes when I'm in grief or I'm struggling is self-care and general day-to-day. The laundry won't get done. Everything needs a hoover. The dishes are in the sink. We are depresso espresso. And honestly, I've had a couple of friends who've just come over before in times of grief and have been like, I'm cooking you dinner. I'm going to feed you. We're watching a movie. And then I'm going to clean your house. And that's it. And that's all we're doing. We don't have to have fun. And we don't have to, you don't have to amuse me or entertain me or anything like that. And to me, that's been the most incredible stuff. Like, I've had friends who've just literally, the best scenarios were just when there's no expectation for that person. Like, there's no expectations. It's like, even when I've had a couple of friends who've literally just like carried on living their existences and I'm just in the corner. And like, honestly, for me, that's the best way. Like, I need to still be involved, but I can't physically or emotionally be there. And that is so invaluable. Like, keep inviting that person to the party. Do you know what I mean? It's like, they might be a fucking misery guts for a bit, and they might not know what to say, and they might be in their own heads and sitting in the corner eating the snacks and not saying a whole bunch and not doing their bits, you know. But you just saying, hey, you're coming, you don't have a choice, woman, off you come, we're going up to a party, that's when it feels important. I know Becky is a little bit of the opposite. I know that Becky really likes to be left alone. she's mentioned that in the past. But I'm the kind of person that really enjoys human intervention. So, yeah. We did have another question, which was, how do you speak to your friend? From Chloe. Hi, Chloe.
7: Hi.
1: From Chloe saying, how do you speak to your friends about death without feeling like you're bringing it up all the time? Honestly, you don't. You will feel like you're bringing it up all the time. It is going to suck and it's going to be a bit tricky. But actually, I think if they're good friends, they'll understand that this is a bigger deal. And also, send them this way. Just because people like haven't grieved or haven't experienced death doesn't mean that they won't benefit from understanding these conversations and really hearing what it's like from the other perspective. So, yeah, my recommendation would be keep talking about it. You'll find your people. And yeah, it's been a good show today, guys. I feel pretty inspired to keep living and make sure that we make the most of everything. We're going on a 2-week break, shockingly. We're going on summer holidays. So Becky and I won't be here for the next 2 weeks, but then we will be back and we will be bigger and cooler and sexier than ever. And we'll bring you all the death stories and all the fun. And we're going to grieve and cry and laugh together. And head to our Instagram at Death Funny Business online. And have the best summer, guys. I love you. Stay cool. Bye.
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20: You're witnessing a historic shift in British politics, and we're here to stay.
21: Nigel Farage talking of a new political era as Reform UK secure more than 1,200 seats in England. Their gain comes as Labour suffers its worst local election result for decades, losing over 1,000 seats. Our reporter Grace McIntosh is at a count in Wakefield.
22: There have been no wins at all so far for Labour, the Conservatives or the Green Party. An election loss like this is seismic for the Labour Party here in Wakefield. The big shock so far being council leader and Castleford and Glasshoughton Labour candidate Denise Jeffrey losing her seat to Reform.
21: Liberal Democrats and the Greens have made significant gains, but the Tories, like Labour, have taken a battering, losing 466 of their seats. Leader Kemi Badenoch is optimistic, though.
23: The Conservatives are coming back. I promised to renew this party. I said that we were going to rebuild after our worst defeat ever, and we can see those signs of renewal everywhere that we are standing.
21: Meanwhile, the number of independent candidates is down slightly. Andy Ray, an independent from the Rockingham ward in Barnsley, says he's emotional after his win.
24: Reform are taking lots of seats and lots of Labour have been taken out. So for an independent to get in, very emotional.
21: The big shock in Wales is the loss of control of both the Senate and Labour's First Minister, Eluned Morgan.
25: Over 100 years of winning in Wales ends today. We have a lot of lessons to learn. It is important that we take the time to reflect on that. There will be a need for us to ask some very serious questions.
21: And in Scotland, the SNP leader John Swinney's confident.
26: There's still some results, many results that have yet to come in. What I'm certain about is the SNP is going to be the leading party in the Scottish Parliament after these elections, and we will be so by a very considerable margin.
21: Counting will continue into tomorrow. That's the latest from Radio News Hub. I'm David Hall.
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29: Vocal warm up today?
30: Me. You look like you're the dentist.
29: I actually need to book the dentist.
30: I do. Can we go together?
29: Yeah, because I fucking hate it.
30: So do I. I really hate the dentist. Also, I've got my hair up, so I've just come out of the shower and I've just realised that it's getting that long. I look like I've got curtains.
29: You do, actually. You look like the ones that go, like, up and out. You know, like, yeah. Back in the day when it was cool.
30: We're just going to have...
29: We'll do
30: wet down.
29: What about, like a slick rit look? Do you ever do that?
30: What, like...
29: All the way back and, like, neat and tidy?
30: Well, not really, because if I do a slick rit, then everyone can see how badly I'm receding and how big my forehead is, so...
29: It's It's funny you say that because women, well,
30: if you're about to tell me I've got a big forehead and I'm receding, I will hunt you down.
29: I was actually going to say, I don't think women notice that. I think it's a very much a men's thing because that's what happens with age, right? Or whenever. But I women don't notice that. So okay. It's actually a compliment.
30: All right. Thank you.
29: I haven't noticed your receding hairline.
30: Okay, thank you. So you are listening to The Dating Show on Foobar Radio with Cece Coleman and my little bald self.
29: And our topic this week is actually judgment. And you'd think that we prepped that because we're so good at starting the show. We didn't. That just naturally, au naturel, came out.
30: Yeah, we are just a couple of au naturel people. our guest this week is Sophie Anderson, who you may know from the Cock Destroyers. Which, if you haven't heard of them, Google them. Sophie is a porn star.
29: I've got in my head like women that go around in a truck and like meet people and then destroy. No,
30: she's an icon. She's an icon, an absolute icon, and you're going to love her.
29: Okay, well, this is great because it does fit in very well with the subject, right? Judgment.
30: 100% it does. So we're also going to do Love the Way... I can't talk today. Love the Way You Lie. And, of course, listeners' questions and advice. But last week we had a story from a lady who told us what professions were good in bed because she was a high-class escort, so she told us who was good in bed, who wasn't. Criminals aren't as good as what you think. Doctors are banging in bed. And since then, we've got Becky from Chigwell who has got in touch after last week's episode about rape professions in bed. And this is what she said. Hi, Pete and Cece. It's a very good start. I thought the story about the escort rate and the different professions in bed was hilarious. I couldn't agree more about doctors knowing their way around the body, as my current boyfriend is one and he keeps me satisfied, let's say.
29: Ooh.
30: Good for you, Becky. I also wanted to add a couple more to the list. Suddenly, I don't think he's as excited about this. girlfriend's called up to tell us all about the people she slept with before. Firefighters really do live up to this stereotype and like to put on a show in the bedroom. I've never been picked up and flung around as much as I have by a fireman.
29: Oh,
30: nice. Right. I've had experience with a couple of guys who work in IT, and despite assuming they might be a bit nerdy in the bedroom, they're surprisingly raunchy and always like to take their time with a lady. Yeah, so can I, because they work in IT, so they watch a lot of porn. one profession that has been disappointing is a tattoo artist. I assumed he would be good with his hands, but unfortunately that just wasn't the case. It was a one-night stand and I never got to see any of the tattoos he'd done. So maybe his handiwork is bad in all areas. Love the show so much, Becky. Becky, thank you for getting in touch. We love that.
29: Becky, very interesting.
30: Cece, I asked you last week and you weren't willing to share any good or bad professions.
29: Oh, for fuck's sake.
30: Do you feel more happy to share this week?
29: What do you mean about the tattoo guy?
30: Well, no, I'm just saying, any professions that you have had experience with that are shit or good?
29: No, her list is interesting. I can't tick those boxes, to be fair, but I'm very interested in the firefighter. That's one.
30: Okay. What about milkman?
29: Have I ever slept with a milkman?
30: You ever slept with a milkman?
29: Not that I recall. However, not everybody tells you what their profession is, so okay. Maybe.
30: Yeah, I mean, sometimes you don't even get the name, do you?
29: Exactly. Have you ever slept with him?
30: I've never slept with a milkman, no. No.
29: Milkman, okay.
30: Milkman, milkwoman, no, I haven't.
29: Okay. What about, have you ever slept with a tree surgeon?
30: No, I haven't, but my mum's fella's a tree surgeon, so maybe we should ask her. Actually, let's not ask my mum.
29: No, let's not.
30: Right, okay. Well, listen, I want anyone else who's listening, because I find this really interesting. Do you?
29: I do, but I think it's also quite obvious.
30: Do you think?
29: Yeah, like obviously the firefighter, obviously the doc, obviously the nerdy guy in the office or whatever. I just think it's quite, you could predict that. I like the ones that are like,
30: I'd like to know about some strange professions.
29: I'm sure you would.
30: Do you know what I mean?
29: You would.
30: Not just a standard doctor, policeman, firefighter and all that. You know,
29: all right.
30: To come with me, you know. Do you know what they call people that work in Subway?
29: Like the shops, the food shops.
30: Subway. Yeah. No. They're called sandwich artists.
29: Lovely title for a job.
30: I'd like to know if sandwich artists are good at, you know, putting meat in buns, whatever. I'd like
29: what about
30: lion tamer. So if anyone knows any weird professions like that, I want to know if they're good in bed.
29: Seeing as our guest is a porn star, what do you think about a porn star? Do you think they'd be good in bed? Oh, dear.
30: Listen, I have had a little bit of experience with porn stars. Mm-hmm. And in my experience, no, not so much.
29: Interesting.
30: Surprisingly. And I'll tell you why. Because they do it for a job. So I just think it. Do you know what? I'm not going to say anymore.
29: Okay. Don't sit yourself up too much that you
30: yes,
29: put yourself out of something this evening. So, can you teach me? Can you teach me a word? Let's teach me a word.
30: It is that time now for this week's education. This is Pete's Dating Sex Book. Cece, are you ready for this?
29: I'm so fucking ready. I can't tell you.
30: Last week we had the rusty trombone, and then I made up a new one, the rusty keyboard. this week,
29: beautiful sight.
30: This week your phrase is sexicism.
29: Oh, is it where you get really like do things like cut each other with knives in the bedroom, or
30: what? Who thinks of them things, Cece?
29: I don't. Well, maybe sexicisms. People that are into, like, exorcism, sexicism. Is it people that like to, like...
30: Explain to me exorcism first, because I want to know where this knife thing comes from, because I don't remember Anthony Hopkins or anyone, because he's done a few films about exorcism, cutting anyone with a knife.
29: It must be a conversation I had as of recent, because it just popped into my head. I don't know where that one came from. You know what my brain works like? It's all over the place. So, you know, it's the first thing that comes to my brain. That was it. Clearly I'm wrong. You're going to educate me. Tell me.
30: Get ready for this. Sexicism. It's having sex with a new partner in order to remove the demon of guilt and the emotional baggage left after a horrible previous relationship. So it's basically a rebound.
29: A rebound, right, okay.
30: Effectively, it's a rebound. So after you've had a terrible relationship and you've got that demon guilt of something ending terribly and whatever, you fuck your way through it in a sexicism.
29: Wow. I don't know which word I prefer. Rebound's quite an... Actually, not. That's not so fun. Sexicism, okay. Okay.
30: Yeah. I've had sexicisms. Have you?
29: Definitely.
30: 100%. I think most people do.
29: Yeah, I get it. I understand it. It is what it is, right?
30: After last week's real low level that I went to with the rusty keyboard.
29: Yeah. Yeah, that one.
30: Yeah. I've just gone in this week with something actually genuinely educational that I think people can use.
29: Thank you. And that's I think our listeners feel the same. Thankful that they now understand. They can use the word of rebound sexism.
30: Yes. So good luck, everyone, with your sexicisms.
29: Good luck with your sexicisms. Should we do some weird and wonderful dating news?
30: Weird and wonderful dating news.
29: Weird and more weird.
30: If you sing, the intro to Weird and Wonderful Dating News for me.
29: Okay. The title of what I'm
30: just
29: about.
30: Just say, next up is the weird and wonderful dating news.
29: In a song.
30: It's in musical form.
29: Okay, this is my mind.

0: Bum, bum, bum, bum.
1: I'm just going to say, I saw Leanne Havas in concert at the weekend. And
0: who the dick fuck is Leanne Havas?
1: Oh, fuck off. You don't know who she is?
0: No idea.
1: Oh, incredible soul singer. Incredible, incredible, incredible. And I feel like what I just presented then was very much on her level.
0: It touched me in places I never thought I could be touched.
1: Touch me in the morning.
0: And last thing at night. Keep my body moving.
1: Yeah. You know where it feels right.
0: Sorry, everyone.
1: I like that song. Right.
0: It's a great song. I don't know where that come from. I haven't heard it for fucking years. But do you know what we're going to do? Because Cece and I are going out soon, aren't we?
1: Yes, we are.
0: And our wonderful producer, Georgia. We're all going to sing that.
1: Let's sing it. Let's definitely do that.
0: Yeah, we're going to do it.
1: All right, then.
0: I can't wait. Weird and Wonderful Data News. Please do.
1: So, Weird and Wonderful Data News. A wedding guest astounded after receiving a no-show invoice from the petty bride. They were charged £175 for two seats that were left vacant at the reception. In the notes section, it said, the invoice is being sent to you because you confirmed seats at a wedding reception during the final headcount. The amount above is the cost of your individual seats. Because you didn't call or give us a proper notice that you wouldn't be in attendance, this is the amount that you owe us. You can pay via Zelle or PayPal. Please reach out to us and let us know which method of payment works for you best. Thank you. Is that petty? What do you think?
0: Yes, fuck me, that is petty. But I went to a wedding the other week, and if you say you're going to be somewhere, then you be there.
1: Yeah.
0: So as much as that is petty, and it's like, I mean, it's quite funny, but as petty as that is, you should turn up. Especially for a wedding. Do you know what I mean? Like, they come so far in advance.
1: Yeah.
0: Like, do you know what I mean? You make the effort to go. If you say you're going to be there, then be there. So dickheads for not turning up, but also bride, yeah, that is petty.
1: It's fucking petty, but I think maybe just to have a conversation rather than, like, send a bill. Because, you know, £175 is a lot of money, but she's trying to make a point, isn't she, more than anything? Just have an adult conversation. Just say you're an arsehole. You've upset me.
0: Yeah, she's very pissed off, isn't she?
1: Very angry.
0: I would like to know if they actually pay it.
1: I'd also like to know, like, when she's on her honeymoon, is this really bothering her that much? Is she there going, fuck them for not coming? Or is she just not enjoying the day, the big, beautiful moment, the experience that she's entered into, you know? It's like, it's
0: weird.
1: You win some, you lose some. You know, pick your battles.
0: Yeah, I just don't understand people's thinking sometimes. Do you know what I mean?
1: Maybe she doesn't have...
0: That's too short for that kind of petty shit.
1: Well, I just think at a wedding, your mind's kind of sidetracked with, like, the big event. So it's interesting that you would just think, oh, I'm so fucking angry about those people that didn't turn up.
0: And also, we don't know why they didn't turn up. Now... It could be they just couldn't be bothered. They could have had an accident. Something might happen. You don't know. You don't know why they didn't turn up. So they evidently haven't spoken. So she doesn't know why they didn't turn up. There could be a genuine reason for it. So the next story, I mean, Cece.
1: I read the first line. I'm not even going to read the rest because the name that was mentioned, I can't. So I'm going to let you tell me all. This is fresh to the ears.
0: The headline. Man finds love with ashtray he took home from a nightclub. Now, you may think that's weird, guys, until you find out who that man is. Kazakhstani muscle man and friend of the show, Yuri Toliko, who married a sex doll last year, claims he is now madly in love with an ashtray and plans to give it an artificial vagina. The ashtray isn't a small one that you have on tables, but instead the size of a postbox that would stand in a smoking area outside. He said he was captivated by the ashtray in a club. I wanted to touch it again, smell it. I love its brutal scent. I like the touch of sharp metal on my skin. It excites me. So I think you can understand what attracts me to this ashtray. Yuri, I love you, but I don't understand. He added, I also like that it has a story. It's not new.
1: Gotcha.
0: It has served many people and continues to serve them. Yuri's hoping that the club will let him take it home at night so that he can be alone with it. Now, If this is the first time you've listened to the dating show, or you didn't catch our previous encounters with Yuri, Yuri is a friend of the show and someone who is just, he's the gift that keeps on giving. We've interviewed Yuri. We've spoken about Yuri. This is strange even for Yuri.
1: In a weird way, I've understood Yuri. I feel like, you know, I understand him, where he's coming from with, you know, fucking certain objects. But this one, I can't get my head around. This for me is just like, come on, Yuri. Is a chicken, a doll, and whatever else not enough? You know, an ashtray.
0: An ashtray.
1: How does he fuck an ashtray?
0: Well, because he plans to give it an artificial vagina. So he plans to attack.
1: Oh, so at the moment it's just like lust.
0: Yeah, the minute it's just lust, and he's physically not able to shag the ashtray.
1: Especially if it's along the side of it.
0: Yeah, I imagine he just wanks. Well, he hasn't had a chance to be alone with it yet. So at the minute he's just sort of in the courting.
1: I don't think being alone is the problem here. I think he actually enjoys an audience.
0: I'm imagining a nightclub. I mean, it depends what sort of nightclub.
1: Yeah.
0: But at the minute, yeah, I think they're just in kind of the dating stage. I don't think
1: it is just lust.
0: Yeah, he's not yet to have fun with the ashtray. I wonder what sort of ashtray it is. I sort of know which ones he means, if it's one of them kind of standing ones that looks a little bit like a bin. But I'm just wondering, I wouldn't want to wipe my cock across it, because they generally have them sort of metal holes and you could catch bits on that and it could be quite painful.
1: Well, he did say, do you remember, he gave us a beautiful interview and he said he liked receiving pain at five years old.
0: He does, yeah, he likes receiving pain. There was a slight confusion at the time.
1: He thought it was pain. I thought it was pain. It was pain.
0: Yeah, it's still one of our favourite.
1: At five
0: ever.
1: Years old, yeah.
0: Yeah, one of our favourite videos ever. Also, I will admit, I do smoke.
1: Oh, so something else then, okay.
0: No. I've never thought of fucking an ashtray, but I do smoke. And Cece, hopefully you can agree with this. Smoking is not a good thing to do, but I always try and smell good anyway. I've always got chewing gum and I always overspray everything because I hate the smell of stale smoke. Mm-hmm. He likes the brutal smell, smell of an ashtray. Yeah. And I'm a smoker, but the smell of an ashtray, no.
1: Awful.
0: Disgusting.
1: Awful.
0: Yeah, it'd be like shagging Doc Cotton, because I imagine she smells like an ashtray.
1: Oh, God.
0: Yeah.
1: Yuri never fails to surprise, does he? He really doesn't.
0: Do you know what? I'm not surprised. I'm not surprised by Yuri at all anymore. But this is strange.
1: No, because nothing else that he's done was he? Yeah, no.
0: I mean, not that. No, I can't even say that. I can't even say some of them. You can sort of.
1: No, I do. Some of them I do sort of get. I do
0: the
1: get
0: doll.
1: It.
0: The doll I could get when we were moved on to the chicken meat and the half chicken, half doll. He kind of lost me.
1: Yeah.
0: Now that he's ashtray, he's completely.
1: It's just so hard. It's just such a like.
0: He is hard looking. The ashtray.
1: The ashtray.
0: Sorry. But he does say he likes the touch of sharp metal on his skin. So, you know, imagine it being sort of sharp, cold metal, you know, just...
1: Which is literally everything that would turn me off, but right, yeah.
0: Yeah, well, obviously for Yuri, it's different. You know, sharp, cold metal just being sort of rubbed across his helmet seems to be something that he would enjoy. So on that note... I think we should move on to our...
1: Wow, judgment. We just judged him.
0: And which is perfect, really, isn't it? People judge people for all sorts of different things. And this week's topic is judgment.
1: Which covers judgment. A lot of areas, I think. There's so many reasons why people do judge. Yeah. And a lot of it, unfortunately, they say, you know, when you're judging someone, you feel like that about yourself. It's like when you say to someone, you know, you're an arsehole, it's because you feel like that about you. So it's such a big subject. And I've noticed judges throughout all of my life. I come from a little town, Oxford, which is very, very different to London. So when I go back to Oxford, there is a bit of there's a difference to it, because the people there they can't understand my world. They can't understand the certain things that I've done. So there feels like there is quite a lot of judgment. I think it depends how you receive that judgment. If you let that in and let it affect you, or you understand that actually that's not, it's not personal. It's just how, where they're at and what they're, where they're at in their life. You must have, I mean, let's put it out there, right? You with tattoos, the, you know, the job you have, the stories that are made up in the press about you, you must get judged consistently.
0: Yeah.
1: How do you deal with that? And does it ever bother you?
0: Do you know what? It doesn't really bother me. I think it bothers people around me that no, I'm not. Well, I'm not sometimes what people think I am. I mean, I remember, you know, even now, if I go into really nice shops, you know, let's say you go to jewelry shops, I'll get followed around by a security guard.
1: Oh, really?
0: 100%. Yeah. 100%. If I've got tattoos and all that sort of stuff. And I remember years and years ago going into a car garage and sitting in a car. I was 21. Was I 21? 21 at the time. And just sitting in a car in a showroom and being like, oh, no, this is a really lovely car. And I was actually looking for a new car. And the guy asked me to get out of the car and asked me to leave the showroom. I had shorts, like a T-shirt on and that, and obviously my tattoos and all that sort of stuff. And at the time, I had a shaved head. And I went in the week later and bought the car just to piss him off. But because purely just thought, well, you know,
1: pretty common moment.
0: Yeah, literally. And he was just like, well, yeah, sure, you can't. It wasn't like an overly expensive car, but it's not the point. It just thought, well, you know, you can't afford to buy that. So, you know, please get out of the fucking car. You just never know, do you? You never know what people's background is. But also it's the same, you know, when it comes to dating and that, I haven't got the, you know, the most squeaky clean past. But a lot of what people read isn't necessarily true. But as soon as it's out there, then, you know, people will just assume it's true. And a lot of the time you have that in the back of your head, regardless of whether someone tells you it's not true, it still leaves an impression, whether it be on your subconscious or conscious, of that person. And it's probably the same with you. Like I said to you, like I judged you a little bit before having done the show and spending so much time with you, based on the fact that you are a lot more well-spoken than I am. I assumed you were going to be super brainy and look down on me because, you know, I'm from the gar. And as it turns out, you are also from the gar. No, but you know what I mean? So yeah, you do judge people. You can judge people in a good and a bad way. It's not always negative judging of people. You know, I think a lot of time, like you say, people do judge people based on how they feel about themselves. So my judgment of you is based on how I felt about myself, which is, oh God, she's going to think I'm a nightmare. She's going to think I'm thick as shit. She's going to think this. She's going to think this, because that's how I probably felt about myself.
1: Does that make sense?
0: Yeah.
1: Absolutely. Bang on. Do you know what? You've just fucking nailed it. That is exactly it, isn't it?
0: Yeah, and I think jobs, we do, you know, bits of TV and whatever else. So there is a judgment that people in TV, you know, we've got a really easy life and work's not hard. And, you know, we do get to do amazing things. And sometimes we do get paid to do things that you're like, how the fuck am I so lucky to get paid for doing things like that? But it doesn't mean that we don't work for it. And the biggest thing that annoys me about being judged is not about the way I look or the whole dating thing. It's when people think I'm thick, when people think
1: yeah,
0: and I'm not the sharpest knife in the drawer, but I ain't thick.
1: No, you're not at all.
0: And I think whenever you're on TV or whatever else, people just assume, you know, people might assume that you're just a waitress.
1: This is probably something I've had
0: just
1: to
0: a waitress
1: for years,
0: and there's nothing wrong with being a waitress, but you do so much more than that. But people just don't, I don't know what it is, even what I've just said, they're just a waitress.
1: I used to have a complex about it massively, because I came from a job, you know, the city, and I liked that job because it made me feel important. So that's probably the only reason why I got it. I went in with no GCSEs, no, you know, nothing at all. And I basically wanted to feed my ego. So I get this job. Then I go and travel abroad. Anyway, come back. And then I started waitressing. And I couldn't get my head around going from like wearing a suit every day to then serving food.
0: Yeah.
1: But I felt it was because of how I felt about myself. I felt like I had gone backwards rather than forwards. And I remember seeing someone who I used to work with in the bank, and I served him one day, and he sort of looked up and he went, oh my God, you work here. And I just thought, I already feel that way, and you've already made me feel that way. And then every single day, you know, the more TV I did, the more people go, oh my God, but you're the girl from the TV. Why are you working here? And I think, I don't think you quite understand that TV, like sometimes we film twice a year. Like there are fillers, you do need jobs. But when you have an a really good support system and people around you that make you feel like it's okay to be whoever you want to be. That's the only reason or a way I got through it was working with like-minded people that actually don't give a shit and understand, you know, we all need the either the filler job or we need to do something to get to somewhere else. And the judgment really comes from you. It came from me. Your judgment came from yourself. You know, it's really how you feel about yourself. If we all gave ourselves enough self-worth and self-love, then judgment would just be like tennis. It would just bat it off. Ping, ping, you know, like that's your problem, not mine. Like, I'm comfortable in my own skin.
0: And I think also even talking about things like waitressing or whatever else, instantly I think people judge that as it just being a filler job. When, yeah. You know, and do you know what? And I'll admit that was probably something that I used to think until, weirdly enough, I met Fred. And Fred speaks so highly and talks about how he is a crook, but that, I think stereotypically, that's the way people see certain jobs. Yeah. It's the way people see, you know, I've got friends that are dancers or, you know, we've got Sophie coming on, who's a porn star. And instantly, mm-hmm. people are going to think, well, you know, she just fucks for a living then. And stereotypically, mm-hmm. then they just put people down based on that. And I think that's a judgment thing that everyone does. And that's a society problem.
1: 100%.
0: It's a society thing. You instantly look at people and think, well, you know, if that's all they do, they must be this, they must be that, they must be this. And we all judge. Everyone mm-hmm. judges, whether you mm-hmm. do it intentionally or unintentionally. You do, and sometimes you don't realise you're doing it. And that's because of that's what society makes us believe. It's the same as, you know, both of us are over 30. We're both still single. We're both whatever else. I went to a wedding the other week on a table with people who are all married, this, that and the other. The instant thing is, oh God, when are you going to settle? When are you going to do this? When are you going to do that? As if my life is a load of shit because I'm not settled down at 30, married and got kids because society says that's what you should do. Yeah. So instantly I'm judged as being, oh, you're just going to do that for the rest of your life. You're just going to be a playboy for the rest of your life. You're just going to be going there. You're just going to... Well, if that's what I want to fucking do, then that's what I'm going to do. Yeah. People judge you as not having your shit together, and there must be something wrong with you to still be doing that.
1: Pete, I get it. You know, the biggest question I get asked is, why are you still single?
0: Yeah.
1: Perfect. Or why are you still single?
0: There must be something wrong with you.
1: I'm not. You know, exactly. Why can that not be a choice? Yeah. Why is it not? Because actually I haven't chosen to be in that space. Maybe I'm happy where I'm at. It's a judgment. Why are you single is a judgment question.
0: But even people judging people based on money. So money equals success. Does it fuck?
1: No. Does it fuck?
0: Absolute rubbish. But you instantly see someone, or money equals happiness. Does it fuck?
1: No. Rubbish.
0: But people see that and they'll whatever you haven't got, people will look at other people, or whatever you don't do, look at other people and judge them based on that. But that is, as we were saying earlier on, genuinely, and this is what I think judgment comes from, a reflection of how you feel about yourself.
1: Yeah. So
0: if you haven't got money, you see people, they must be really happy. Why must they? Mm-mm. They've got loads of money. They must be really successful. Why is that success? Mm-mm. Anyway.
1: It's all about how you feel about you. It's, you know, especially the money thing. If you're lacking with money and then you feel that way, someone that has got money, you're going to go... Jealous judgment. Oh, look at them living their best life. Well,
0: exactly.
1: Happiness is what I think we should all be fucking striving for. Do you ever hear them go, I'm so jealous because they're so happy? You know,
0: one thing in life that I strive to get, and the one thing that I think equals success, is peace of mind. Peace of mind. That's exactly where I want to be. And without that, I don't think you've got fuck all. So let's get Sophie Anderson on. Sophie is a porn star, a model, and an internet personality / icon. She's been a performer since 2017 and found internet fame in October 2018 when she and fellow porn star Rebecca Moore branded themselves the Cock Destroyers. Shall we get her on?
1: Yes.
0: Sophie, first of all, I absolutely love your T-shirt.
1: Your T-shirt is everything.
2: You know what? Fuck it. But, well, I'll tell you what. Were you looking at these big tits, babes? Or were you actually looking at...
0: I'll be honest with you. I was, yeah.
2: Yeah. And me. It's like, hey.
1: I love that.
2: What we see in it.
0: Sophie, right. Before we get on to this week's topic, we're going to ask you some quick fire questions, which I've got a feeling are going to be pretty fucking tame for you. Sophie, do you want to start us off?
1: Yes. day
2: How
1: night
2: many it, cops do I have a day?
1: I wish that was a question. I might actually just change this whole thing.
0: These are very mild, all right? So we might have to throw in a few new ones just specifically for you, babe.
2: Oh, I love it. A bit mild, like lemon and herb chicken from Nando's.
0: Exactly. There's no extra spicy here yet.
2: No.
0: You're bringing a spice for all of us, babe.
2: Oh, yeah, babe. Do you know what? I didn't know whether to sit down or stand.
0: I would like you to sit down. I'll tell you
1: really?
0: Why. Because you're making me fucking dizzy.
2: Oh, my God. But, Paige, right, I haven't come yet today, right? So I'm just like, I got my punching bags and that.
1: I got
2: my punching bag because I haven't come yet this morning. So I'm seeing you.
1: I don't get it. Why the punching bag? Because you haven't come.
0: Because of frustration.
2: Yeah, babe, you know.
0: Don't worry. That's why I'm so calm, because I've already knocked one out this morning.
2: Fucking serious. Usually I've done about four by now.
0: Do you know what we're going to do after all of that? We're just going to fuck off the quick fire question.
1: Yeah, let's.
0: I don't see the point. First, all right, the only thing I want to know, are you single or taken?
2: I am taken, babe.
0: Taken, wow. Right.
2: Do you know what happened?
0: But you're going to tell us.
2: And I met someone on porn set called Damien. Yes. And so this is why we started our fuck it range, because we're like, fuck it! You know, I met someone and he's great and I can still fuck and it's just fucking brilliant. That's what I wanted. And we go and see other girls. Like, we fucked on the weekend with another girl. We see trans women. We have a fucking great time. He sees, like, you know, we're going to have fun with gay guys.

0: I usually go onto a set like quite calm, like, I'm here to fuck. I'm going to fuck the shit out of you to get what I want. So I go on set and like, and I'm there and I'm like, so we do this like custom video for one of my OnlyFans. And he's like, oh, I'll do it. And I was like, yeah, come on then. Anyway, we start kissing and we're like, oh, this is a bit all right. You know, this is a bit like, this isn't how it was before, just like fucking getting what I want. So
1: do you know what? Before we get onto our topic, I just want to ask you something then about that. So bear in mind that you have sex with lots of different people, part of your job, and because you enjoy doing it, whatever it may be. How do you know the difference between kissing someone, like you just said, you started kissing, you felt something different.
0: Yeah.
1: What was the difference? What did you feel differently to that, to what you do with everyone else?
0: I really felt something.
1: What did you feel though? How can you? Yeah, but surely you're going to feel that regularly anyway if someone's just good at fucking. So what made you want to be with that person? Because it must have been more than sex. It must have been an emotional thing to that as well.
0: That's what happened actually. Yeah, it was definitely emotional. Well, you know, babe, you know when you just like today, I just need to fuck. Yeah,
1: yes.
0: I just need to fuck. But then, like when I'm with Damien, it's like. You know, we have our little time, but we share, like, we go and see all different people. And I suppose, you know, I wasn't ready for it. I've been 14 years without being in a relationship because I just didn't want it. And I never had that feeling. So I'll go on set or I'll go and see someone. And yeah, it feels good. But you don't have, what happened was, and I never felt this before, was a connection from my brain to my heart kind of thing and all down there. I'm very much giving. So I like to give. So I like to please and I'm quite submissive. You won't think it, but I am a switch. But I'm quite submissive. I'm a sex addict and I don't find that restricting. And it's just a whole part of my life. I get what I want. So like I'm a great mum, but then I've got to have my time as well. So, why not? Fucking make money and have great sex.
1: Sophie, before you carry on, right?
0: Yeah.
1: So, because I feel like we're not going to get a word in edgeways because... the topic of this show is judgment. So there's a point I was getting with you and Damien. So previously, because of your... profession and because of what you do and because you're so hyper and charismatic and you're like
0: you know what I mean? Totally.
1: So presumably meeting someone or being in a relationship or whatever else has been a nightmare before because people will judge you based on, for example, your fucking tits or the fuck it t-shirt or the way you talk or your profession.
0: Sure.
1: So how hard is it for you to actually meet someone like Damien then, who actually accepts all of that and just accepts you for being you without judging you based on what you do, the way you look, all that sort of stuff? Because presumably throughout your life, everyone's just judged you based on the cock destroyers, this, that and the other. So trying to meet a guy you like, they'd be like, well, listen, I'm happy to fuck you, but I don't want...
0: So true. I mean, basically, I only have to walk down the road, like, and then it's like, oh, look at that slag.
1: Yeah.
0: Look at that slag. But you know what? I use those things as I see them as positives because I fucking know who I am. I know I'm a fucking sexual fucking woman who fucking loves sex. And I fucking love it. And do you know what? Call me a slag. Call me a slut. I absolutely love it.
1: But Sophie, has it ever hurt you when people have said things? Now that you've embraced that, and presumably something, when it probably first happened, I mean, was it something that used to hurt you? And then you thought, no, fuck it. I'm going to embrace this. Do you know what I mean?
0: Fuck it.
1: Getting called them sort of things.
0: No, do you know, actually, that is so funny you say that. So, it never hurts me. What I do for a living, how fucking sexual I am, you know, I love it. But what does hurt me is when people say the way I look, because actually I'm very insecure. Very, very insecure. Like even from when I was anorexic, when I was very, very young and when my mum left. So basically, all those feelings of my insecurities are in my actual body. So that's what I really love. Getting dressed up. I really love...
1: It makes you feel sexy.
0: Yes.
1: It sounds like you've got a good grasp of who you are now.
0: Yes.
1: But presumably that's taken some time to get to the point now where you are like, fuck it. But as much as people will judge you, do

0: you then judge the people like they're a bit more prudish who are open?
1: No.
0: Are you judging them for being boring or?
1: No, because do you know what?
0: So you can understand why people might think differently to you. Does that make sense?
1: Oh, yeah. Oh, and do you know what, babes? I totally respect that. Totally respect that. At the end of the day, we are all different and wonderful, and that's the main thing. Like, I am who I am, but it doesn't mean, you know, that they're, you know, sexual as I am, or, you know, or, but I, do you know what I think with me as well is I spent so much of my, like, early childhood and my teenage years very restricted, hating myself, hating my sexuality. You know, there's all this thing about being at school. I mean, I'm 33 now, but there was all this thing about being at school and you had to be straight. And when I came out, it was a fucking terrible experience. And I think being so hating myself so much then for my sexuality and everything, based honestly, as soon as I turned 30, and also the thing was, because of being I'm in the sex industry and an escort for so many years and a prostitute when I first started out when I was 16, the fact is I had to hide my job away. I was ashamed and everything. Then I turned 30 and actually 29, nearly 30, and that's when I've done porn for 3 years. And you know what, I was like, fuck, I turned 30 and I was like, I am not hiding this anymore. And it's helped me. It really has with
0: my own.
1: You
0: feel more liberated. You feel more liberated and free to just be who you want to be.
1: And that's exactly it. I want to do what I want to do, be who I want to be, and I will say what I want to say. But what I want to know, and what I do ask couples is, because I've been experiences before where it's like people can't be who they want to be. I mean, and that's another reason why as well, because I'm not escorting at the moment, but, you know, for guys coming to see me, it's because they don't have that communication and they can't be who they want to be at home. Same as women who have come to see me, same as trans women, trans men who's come to see me. They can't always come out to their partner and say and really communicate. And all I want to do is go, babe, if you want this tonight, then I'm here, you know? And don't worry about it. Have a fucking crack. You only get one life.
0: Literally, have a crack.
1: Oh, sorry.
2: So yeah. Can I ask you, so, you know, you said when you hit sort of 29, 30 is when you changed, you started doing porn.
1: Yeah.
2: And that's when you started accepting and just enjoying it more and just taking it for what it is. So those years, because you said when you were 16, you started.
1: From 16 in massage parlors. Yeah.
2: What was the mindset then? If you weren't entirely accepting yourself, were you doing something that you just weren't sure about? Were you concerned that people were judging you? Like, were you at then?
1: Do you know what, though? Because I've always, you know, I'll be honest with you, the first time I had sex, I was 10. And that was with a neighbour. And I knew then that it was something inside me. I was very, you know, like, just this frustration, you know, with, like, oh, and then wanting to orgasm all the time. And it's still quite the same now. Like, I get up and I just have my release so I can think straight. And, you know, even from
0: so we all know what you're going to do straight after this show then.
1: You know, don't you, babe? You know. But then going back to what we're saying before, I've always been very, very, like, you know, that wanting to orgasm, wanting to please, very, like I said, it's very sexual. And the reason was when I then started working in parlours was actually going out on the weekend. How funny is that? I was shagging anyway. You know, like Facebook Messenger back in the day.
0: Back in the day. Yes. What, you used to get a few pokes, did you?
1: Yeah. Hey.
0: Sorry, that was a really obvious joke, that one, wasn't it?
1: Brilliant. I was shagging anyway. So why not make a bit of money? So I started out in the parlours, which was actually a fucking eye-opener because it was really hard. You had people mug you, beat you up. So that side of things wasn't great. I will be honest, like the managers, they take all your money for the first two punters. They really didn't give a shit. And then I found adult work then. One of my friends from there then put me onto adult work, which is like an escorting kind of site. So I was on there and then I was working. But yeah, there, and do you know what? And that's one thing as well, is I'm very, obviously, as you know, very, very pro sex work. I don't want anyone to feel the way that I felt. And I think also because of having a child on my own, my family and weren't ever really close with anyway. So it was kind of like going up to school and would people be shamed for, you know, would
0: you
1: I...
0: Know- That's one thing, sorry. Obviously, people are going to judge you based on, you know, what you're wearing, what you do for a living, all that sort of stuff. So being a mum as well, presumably that's probably a lot harder. If people judge you based on being potentially like a bad mum because you talk and you're so open about sex and what you do.
1: There you go.
0: I bet that is probably quite difficult. And that's probably something that hurts because presumably people don't see what you're like with your kids.
1: More than anything.
0: You know what I mean? That's probably the thing because they're judging you based on how you are as a parent as opposed to what you do for a living. Does that make sense? You have got it.
1: And that's the thing. And you know, my son's nearly 15 now, and also I've got
0: open with your son, so he knows.
1: I was from when he was 10. And actually going into secondary school and everything like that. I mean, the thing is as well is I don't ever go up to school. So that's one thing that I really, really miss out on. You know, I take him up there.
0: Why don't you go up there?
1: Because I don't want to hurt my son.
0: Yeah, okay. Presumably the judgment from his friends or other parents.
1: Yeah, I mean, I'd go straight up there, babe. I'd be like, yeah, this is me. But this isn't about me. You know, putting my son first, this is not about me then. This is about how my son's feeling. You know,
2: Ever get any backlash at school? Do people, you know, have his friends seen you? Like, does he get...
1: Because what I do, I mean, this is one thing I do want to change, is the fact that especially men and women in the industry or trans women or trans men who have children, that is definitely one thing I want to change, that we should still feel that we can go up to our children's school and still be who we want to be. Mm-hmm. I know my son's very proud of me, but one thing is as well, we don't have anyone come back to the flat. None of his friends, he'll go out to them. It's not that he's ashamed, it's just because he knows they won't get it.
0: Yeah.
1: Or it'll be, oh yeah, she's poor. And, you know, it's a lot of problems.
2: Definitely.
1: And for him, not for me. So he's very proud of me, but I do understand he's a teenager. You know, he's coming to that time as well where he's looking at porn. So that's why I've always made it that he knows my porn name, so he doesn't go on there or anything like that. And I think that's very important to be totally open.
0: So despite the fact that you're obviously liberated now and you do what you want to do and you kind of thought, fuck it, despite being judged previously, you obviously still feel judgment based on the fact that, you know, your son potentially feels it's still part of it. So it's part of what you do and part of you being so open and everything else, a way of combating people to say you shouldn't fucking judge people and everyone should just be themselves. So is that kind of the message that the cop destroyers and what you do? Kind of your message is fuck it, you shouldn't judge people because we're all unique and brilliant in our own way.
1: And how fucking brilliant is that? And you knock the nail on the head is the fact that we're all unique and it doesn't matter what gender you are, doesn't matter what race you are, what sexuality, what sexual preferences you have, just be fucking you and fuck it. And do you know what? Fuck everyone for the judgment.
2: Yeah, fuck it.
1: Fuck it. You know, fuck everyone for the judgment. And like you said, I don't judge anyone who lives differently to how I am. Because that's them. And but you know what the only thing I think is as well is, and I've met a lot of people, not just in the industry, but in normal life, is the fact that some people are restricted and are kind of like living a life that they really don't want to lead. And you have to change that. And you know, even if it means that you've got to leave, let's say, loved ones behind. You know, I was only talking to someone the other day, and he's in a marriage and with a woman, and but he's fallen in love with another man. And he's gay, and he has to live this separate life. Yeah. And it must be so fucking tiring. Mm-hmm. So fucking tiring. Instead of just being out there and going, do you know what? I am who I am, and I don't give a fuck what you think. To him who's, what? I mean, what's he going to do? He said, I've got children, and I totally understand that. And do you know what? I really don't judge anyone. And, and more so, I want to help.
0: Yeah.
1: And this is another thing as well, is how many restrictions there are on people who are in porn, people, in fact, in people who openly love sex, and people who are in the sex industry, that we don't get enough opportunity. It's like you're put in this little box. And it's like, yeah. And it's like, oh, you got to stay in there. You can't do anything mainstream. You can't do, you know, nothing like that. In fact, I must say that Damien today, he's on set for a film, a war film. And it's so great because obviously he's in the porn industry and they know his Instagram, and Warden know his Instagram, but he's on set today doing mainstream. And that is something that I've always pushed myself to do, but haven't been given the opportunity. So how great is this that I've met someone in the porn industry, and he and I'm pushing him as well as myself to do more mainstream stuff. And why the fuck not?
2: Yeah,
1: we exactly. Sex, and we, you know, and but that is another judgment. There was something that there's quite a few things that have come up for me, and then as soon as they found out I do porn or anything, not particularly on the way I look, but because I do porn, I'm openly about the I'm very open about the sex industry, and I've escorted. They're like, no, sorry, won't give you a second chance. And but I am going to keep on fighting for this. I'm going to keep on fucking going.
0: Well, listen, normally, Sophie, we play a game called Love the Way You Lie, but because you don't shut up, we haven't got time. we haven't got time to do it, but we have loved having you on. And do you know
2: Thank
0: what?
2: Thank you.
0: I'm all about fuck it. I love that message.
2: Yeah, amazing.
1: Do what you want to do, be who you want to be, and say what you want to say, and fuck it.
0: There we go. Fuck it. Sophie, thank you so much for your time. We've loved
2: thank
0: having
2: you.
0: You.
1: I love you so much, and I really, really appreciate you so much. And
0: don't be silly.
1: I'm gonna go and have a fucking girly wank, babe.
0: You go enjoy your girly wank, babe.
1: Yeah, I love you.
2: Bye, darling.
0: Bye. Bye.
2: Bye.
0: Well, Sophie was a ball of energy.
2: Balls of energy.
0: I am alive now. I am alive and kicking. Yeah. Who needs a coffee when you've got Sophie?
2: I know, for Friday night, it's going to go wild tonight.
0: So normally we play Love the Way You Lie, but Sophie, bless her, had a lot to say. So we don't have time for Love the Way You Lie, but we enjoyed everything she said. And the message is clear, fuck it.
2: Fuck it. Should we do one of our favourite sections, our listeners' questions and stories?
0: I think we should. Can you do a musical interlude to this as well?
2: I can. So this one is advice. So this is, ready for it? It is dating advice from David in Winchester.
0: Ooh, Winchester, Winchester, Winchester, Winchester, Winchester.
3: I've met a girl that I really, really, really like. The only problem is she's a lesbian. Now, that's not the biggest problem because we flirt a lot and we have done certain things in the bedroom. The problem is I don't know if she's still a lesbian or whether I've turned her. Please advise as what you would do.
2: Hey, I feel like I'm going to let you answer this one. This feels a bit, it's hard for me to answer that, in fact, isn't it? Pete, thoughts?
0: Right. Lesbian is a term that doesn't define someone.
2: I love how you've gone all like diplomatic on this one. Right, go on.
0: Well, it's a term that doesn't define someone. She may have had relationships with women in the past and assumed that she's a lesbian. But if she's done bits in the bedroom and you're quite flirty, it doesn't necessarily mean that she's a lesbian. She could be bisexual. It could be anything. It could just be something to do with you, my friend. So I don't think it really matters if she says she's a lesbian. And I don't think it really matters that, you know, almost like what Sophie said, that she's in that box of being a lesbian. If you enjoy being around each other and you like each other, then, you know, crack on. I don't think it's something that you need to kind of worry about. Do you know what I mean? That's kind of my perception of it.
2: Hang on, because
0: someone says they are something doesn't mean that, you know, they are. It's just their experiences have led them to believe that. But if she's met someone like you and she enjoys being around you and you have got that sexual chemistry or whatever else, then maybe she's not a lesbian.
2: Did he say that? George, can you play that one again? Because I think I missed the start about the bedroom thing.
4: Dear Pete and Cece, who I love so much, I think you guys have really, really, really good chemistry. I've met a girl that I really, really, really like.
0: That's Sam Thompson.
4: She's a lesbian.
0: That's Sam Thompson.
4: That's not the biggest problem because we flirt a lot and we have done certain things in the bedroom. The problem is, I don't know if she's still a lesbian or whether I've turned her. Please advise as what you would do. P.S. Love you both so much, Cece and Phil.
2: Do you recognise that voice, Pete?
0: That's Sam Thompson. I really tried to answer that as well with, like, proper advice, and I didn't realise it was Sam fucking Thompson.
2: So for our listeners that don't know, we had Sam on AAA, which is another FUBAR show. He came on with his girlfriend. They had a little chat, and we just thought we'd get him to leave Pete a little message. Firstly, I've got questions. Phil, is this a secret thing that you two... What was the Phil thing at the back, at the end?
0: Sam calls me Phil sometimes because he thinks I don't sound like a Pete. So he goes, Sam's impression of me is always, oh, it's Phil Wicks, you know, well, just a bit of a geezer. That's how Sam describes me. And he thinks Phil suits me better than Pete. So he calls me
2: Phil. So then my second question is, it's a very interesting story that he's come. Is this a completely fabricated story, or is he actually, do you think he's genuinely concerned? Is he talking about you?
0: No idea who he's talking about. Absolutely no idea.
2: I
0: think he's just made up a story, but because it's certainly not something I would worry about.
2: At what point what do you mean you wouldn't worry about?
0: Well, listen, if someone, regardless of what someone says there, it doesn't really make a difference if you have a connection with someone, does it?
2: Oh, look at you and your diplomatic answers. Look at this guy.
0: So how did I not? Was that the same clip?
2: No.
0: That we played...
2: It was the same clip, but we distortion on it.
0: because I was thinking, how the fuck have I not fucking worked out that that's Sam?
2: Well, I thought you might have picked up, because usually we're quite on the voices, you know, either nice voice. Do you not think that the original David sounded a little bit just
0: Yeah, but I didn't want to be fucking rude and judging.
2: Since
0: the topic is judgment, and go, what the fuck is wrong with David?
2: At what point did you realise that was Sam?
0: It took me a lot longer than I thought I would. And do you know what's really annoying is that after I'm going to see Sam after this. So I am, for everyone that wants to know, going to kick the fuck out of him.
2: Do you think he took a lot of joy in making that?
0: Oh, 100%, yeah. And also, I thought we were the circle of trust, Cece.
2: Listen, we care about each other. It is a circle of love. Of course it is. But he is also a friend of yours. He is a friend of yours. And he just wanted to get involved because clearly he misses you that much. So he had to be a part of our show.
0: Well,
2: he can't have you all to himself.
0: But aside from that, if there is something anyone's worrying about, I feel my advice was good.
2: Yeah, I think your advice was really good. Yeah.
0: Thank you.
2: Yeah.
0: So anyone that is having that trouble, good luck with life.
2: Pete, that's it. Here we are. This is do you need a minute? You okay?
0: I'm great, yeah.
2: He's great. Pete's great. I love seeing this face this side of you. Pete, thanks for being honest as always.
0: Thanks for being here.
2: Pitching you up.
0: Yeah.
2: would you like to play us out with a harmony?
0: I can do. And also just want to say that is 1-0 to you, CC.
2: About fucking time. Hold on, 1-0.
0: But you've started something now.
2: Right. Should we just go way back to like when we started 6 months ago and how every single week, just because we didn't have a clip from someone, we didn't need a fucking clip because somehow I got stitched up every single time.
0: The war is on.
2: God, here we go.
0: And I'm excited.
2: No, because now I'm going to be looking out for it. Every week I'll be like, what feels weird this week? Actually, fuck, our whole show's weird, so.
0: Yeah, just about, yeah, our show. And today's been an especially weird one that I've really enjoyed. But I enjoy it every time I get to see your face. You know, as I say every week, and I think every week I do this bit where I get very deep. I just miss you and I love you.
2: I miss you and I love you. And I feel like it's been, I feel like we do need to do this daily. I don't like the fact that it's such a long time apart. No,
0: I don't think everyone else wants to hear us daily. But I think once a week is probably enough for everyone. But for anyone that has been listening, it has been The Dating Show with CC and myself. If you want to send us some genuine stories and questions, so Sam, go fuck yourself. you can email thedatingshow@foobarradio.com or you can find the home, the HQ, the hub of The Dating Show on Instagram, which is thedating_show. Send us messages, send us whatever you like, send us what you do like, what you don't like, because we like to hear from you.
2: Also, do you know what? I might actually get a little, because I get sent lovely messages on Instagram, like the help that we, well, it makes me laugh because people say you've helped me so much in my relationship. So I'm going to start sharing some of these messages because they are really, really lovely. And they go into so much detail about what we might just think is a passing or throwaway comment, but it seems that we're helping the public.
0: Well, I feel like you probably are. I feel like I'm probably not because I don't get any of these messages.
2: Without you, there would be no me. So this is a joint thing.
0: Do you know what it is, Cece? Is you complete me.
2: You complete me. I wouldn't you be able to do this alone.
0: Do you know what we're like? You remember like when you were a kid and you get like them little like heart necklaces and they break and one person has one bit and the other people, but it's not whole until you get together.
2: So we need to get some type of jewellery or something.
0: I think we should, yeah.
2: You wear rings, I wear rings. Maybe we can get a ring.
0: I think we should
2: signifies.
0: We? If anyone's listening that makes jewellery,
2: CC, get in touch.
0: Yeah, we need something. But yeah, that's it for this week.
2: That's it. It's gone a bit quick. Don't like it.
0: It has. So should we...
2: Sing.
0: Should we sing?
2: Yeah. Do you want a choice of song or just words?
0: Should we have a choice of song?
2: Yeah, I'm trying to think of a goodbye song.
0: A sad, yeah. What's it like a sad leaving one?
2: Let's just make it up because I can't think of one.
0: Okay, all right. Do you want to start us off? So you do a bit and I'll add to it and we can do, you know, like you do that story thing. There once was a dog and then you go and went to the shop.
2: Oh, I love that game. Okay, ready?
0: We'll do it.
2: In song. Okay.
0: It's time to go.
2: We say goodbye.
0: Or au revoir.
2: Ciao for now.
0: Auf Wiedersehen.
2: I can't think of any more in a different language.
0: So we'll just do it together in the English language. Goodbye.
2: Bye. Namaste.
0: I think that was really good and one of our best.
2: I do feel like this is why we're single as well.
0: Ah, so do I.
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Time of the week again. It's the Friday Social right here on FUBAR. Hugh Joseph with you. Going to be sticking around till 4 and got an absolutely jam-packed show. Going for a record. Head of production, senior producer Nat King. 7 guests today. She's giving the nod. You probably can't hear the nod because they don't make a lot of noise, nods, unfortunately. What was that? Who was that chuckle? That's right. Today's a big day. Got a brand new co-host joining me today. Very excited. He's a friend, very, very talented man. And no. I'm going to do the whole X Factor thing and coming up after the break. Coming up after the break, we'll let you know who it is. But yeah, we've all been very excited here at FUBAR to get my man officially joining me today as new co-host. It's no longer Friday Social with Hugh Joseph. It's Friday Social with Hugh Joseph and... yeah, we'll find out after Roots Maneuver. You're on FUBAR.

0: Bruce Maneuver. Let the spirit. You're on FUBAR. It's the Friday Social. Hugh Joseph with you. Coming up very, very soon. Going to be chatting to the CEO of Nordoff Robbins, Julie Whelan, who is going to tell us all about the Live Nation and Ticketmaster Best Live Act Award. Plus tons more guests coming up on the show today. Seriously, absolutely jam-packed. Now, if you just tuned in, I was just saying before that, you know, it has the show for the last few months has been the Friday Social with Hugh Joseph. It's now the Friday Social with somebody else. I've got a new, brand new co-host joining me officially for the first time today. Who is it? Who is it? Who could it be? Welcome to the Friday Social, Michael Payne.
1: Michael Payne!
2: It's great to be here, mate. It's great to be here. So, absolutely. I'm honoured to be your new co-host.
0: Oh, mate.
2: Well, absolutely honoured.
0: Because you've been on the Tuesday show that I'm on with Doc Brown and Sarah Love. When Doc Brown was away, you were filling in for 5 or 6 weeks, and everyone at FUBAR was like, damn. He good. What do we do? So when I heard them all saying that, I was like, I'll take him. Put him on my show. Sick, man. So yeah, we had such a good time on the Tuesdays. It's so good to have you officially here now.
1: I said, I ain't got no job. I ain't got shit to do.
0: So what's been going on? So for people that, you know, might be meeting you for the first time. So you're a rapper. You also, I know you've got like a management company as well.
2: Yeah, so I do manage an artist. And yeah, I am. I suppose I sort of started as an MC, cut my teeth as an MC, and that's kind of how I found myself in the music industry, as it were. But I've always really loved broadcasting and just kind of bringing new entertainment and other people's music to people's ears. So radio was the sort of the perfect path for me, I reckon.
0: Cool.
2: And yeah, I've enjoyed every minute of being a guest on the Tuesday show. So yeah, Friday it's gonna pop off, mate.
0: Oh, wicked, man! So good. So we've got a we found a little senior producer, head of production, Natalie King. It's a long word to say, long sentence to say, but we did. We found your bio online.
2: Oh, right.
0: Yeah. So we thought we'd just spiel a couple of things off about your life. So Michael Payne. And correct me if I'm wrong, because you're on the internet.
2: Yeah,
0: anything could happen.
2: Anything can happen.
0: Anything could happen.
2: I've seen some weird shit written about me on the internet.
0: Absolutely. So this is what we found anyway.
2: Right.
0: Michael Payne. Just stop me whenever it's wrong.
2: Uh huh.
0: All right. Born David Thomas Jeffries.
2: Wrong.
0: Damn. All right. Cool. Grew up in Hackney.
2: Right.
0: Right.
2: Still live there.
0: 32 years old.
2: 31.
0: See, wrong again.
2: Wrong again.
0: Wrong again. Cut your teeth. Not originally as an MC, but as a street fighter.
2: Wrong.
0: Wrong?
2: Wrong. Cut other people's lips as a street fighter. But no, I didn't. I'm a lover, not a fighter.
0: Fair enough. Studied at Harvard?
2: Wrong. Close, though.
0: What is this, Nat King? This is terrible research.
2: I studied for a bit at the London Oratory School Fulham, which is a very prestigious school. Got expelled after 2 years, though.
0: Did you?
2: Yeah.
0: What did you do?
2: What didn't I do?
0: what year was that? What year were you then?
2: Yeah, so I was like 14 years old when I got expelled from my first school.
0: I was 15.
2: Yeah.
0: Pain. I was teary. Very teary moment. My coordinator.
2: My mum was.
0: I was
2: fucking happy, mate.
0: Well, yeah.
2: I was like, fuck yeah. I thought, I'm free. Mate, this bitch. It was like doing a prison sentence.
0: Well, apart from getting kicked out of school, you did go to study afterwards, but apparently left to start a babysitting company.
2: Wrong.
0: Really?
2: Wrong.
0: Nat King?
2: It was dog sitting.
0: Who's. Oh, dog sitting.
2: Dog sitting, yes.
0: Right. What was that, Nat King? Close, very, very close.
2: Very close.
0: So apparently you didn't realise you wanted to be an MC rapper, but you used to have a job wrapping gifts in a homeware store. And that's when you, like, told everyone you're a rapper.
2: Wrong, but close.
0: Really?
2: No, honestly, yeah. Because before I only started rapping quite late on in life.
0: Right.
2: And apologies if any listeners can hear a weird noise. I'm actually fanning myself very vigorously right now. Yeah. I'm hot as a motherfucker in here, and I've got a hangover from hell.
0: Have you?
2: Yeah. But
0: you're, not supposed to celebrate the launch of something until after it happens.
2: I know.
0: You celebrated it prematurely, mate.
2: Yeah. I just like to celebrate life, you know? Like I said, I'm from Hackney. I was raised in Hackney. Every day's a blessing that I'm still here, you know? I haven't been taken out in a drive-by.
0: Cold, hard streets.
2: Yeah, exactly. Yeah. I haven't had, my head chopped off by an angry hipster. Do you know what I mean? It's a hard life in Hackney, you know?
0: You're doing really well.
2: I'm doing very well, mate.
0: And you're quite tall as well, so you can sort of see danger from quite far away.
2: Yeah, I've got a vantage point, exactly. Yeah. You know what I mean?
0: I don't have that. I don't have that at all. All I can see is crutches everywhere I look because I'm short. Really pisses me off. Really pisses me off.
2: But no, do you know, I had a job once in a Christmas store. It was a children's toy store.
0: Yep.
2: And one of my jobs was wrapping
0: really
2: gifts. Yeah.
0: Would you like if people come in and go, "Hey, can I just get this wrap? Would you kick a few bars instead?"
2: Kick a few bars. Yeah. Just diss their mum in front of you. You long titty bitch.
0: Sorry, I'm getting a bit fat because every time I'm rude to her, she gives me a cookie. So I'm getting really, really fat. All right, that's about all we've got for the for your bio anyway. All completely incorrect. But, mate, really, genuinely, everyone here at FUBAR is really, really happy to have you on the show.
2: It's perfect to be part of the team right now.
0: And
2: you know?
0: A part of the team. Now, as we were saying, obviously, musician, we're going to play one of your tunes now. This
2: Are
0: one,
2: you?
0: Raise the Heat.
2: Ah, okay, cool. Let's do it.
0: All right, here we go. This is Michael Payne. It's Friday Social with Hugh Joseph, Michael Payne. Here's Michael Payne right now, Raise the Heat. And coming up next, we're going to have Julie Whelan, the CEO of Nordoff Robbins, to tell us about the Live Nation and Ticketmaster Best Live Act Award. It's coming up next.

0: Very nice. That was Michael Payne right there. Raise the Heat in the name of that one. And Michael Payne is officially joining me now, joining me today, officially as new co-host of the Friday Social. Hugh Joseph and Michael Payne with you, mate.
1: Got a job, Mum.
0: Yeah.
1: Went and got me a job.
0: You did. You got you a job, mate. So... this is very, very cool. Nought Off Robbins, they're basically they're calling on music fans all around the UK to vote on which crowd-pleasing, club-wrecking, festival-killing live act should be crowned the Live Nation and Ticketmaster Best Live Act Award for 2015. And joining us right now to tell us all about it is the CEO of Nought Off Robbins, Julie Whelan. Hello.
2: Hi there.
0: Did I say...
2: Hi, Hugh. Hi, Michael.
1: Hi, Julie. You're right.
2: Good, thanks. And we're... thrilled that you're, you know, helping us to kind of get the message out there that there's an opportunity to vote on the Best Live Act Award as part of our O2 Silver Clef Award. So yeah, thank you.
1: No worries at all. I think it's very important. It's live music is the best part of the music industry. Do you know what I mean?
2: So absolutely.
1: I think it's these people are unsung heroes, really.
2: Fantastic. And actually, it's, you know, it's the 40th anniversary of our O2 Silver Clef Awards. And in the last 5 years, this event has raised $8.5 million for our brilliant music therapy, which we do all around the country. And although we give 11 awards out on the day, there is only one which is voted by the public, which is the Best Live Act Award. So we really want people to engage and vote, because as you say, it's live music that's the most exhilarating, the most powerful. Mm. And the vote is open until the 18th of June, so not long. Mm. And there are some prizes, so we just need people to kind of really engage.
0: Absolutely. Now, Julie, there is a bit of an issue I've got with this, is like some of the acts I was looking at who were nominated, I've never really heard of, might like kind of go over people's heads a little bit, like someone like Prince, who's Kate Bush?
1: And yeah, which Prince is it? Is it
2: now, come on, guys. You're not going to tease me on a Friday and cause me stress. You kind of gave me a good beef up there in terms of all the problems, and now you're causing me stress. Because there's all of our awards have music industry experts, and I'm not on the panel, so don't give me stress. But we have got a fantastic shortlist that's going to appeal to a wide spectrum of people out there, including yourselves.
1: Yeah.
2: So remember, it's Friday, and I'm sure there are people out there who would like to vote.
1: No, of course. No,
2: and have their say.
1: I urge people to vote. You know, I'd say I've seen through this list, because you know you've got. If I can read out the nominees,
2: please do.
1: Alt J, Arcade Fire, Arctic Monkeys.
0: Never heard of them.
2: Arctic Monkeys.
1: Bruno Mars.
2: Disclosure.
1: Dolly Parton. Ed Sheeran, friend of mine. Foo Fighters.
2: Kate
1: Bush. Pharrell Williams.
0: Friend of mine.
1: Prince. Royal Blood. Rudimental. Sam Smith and Taylor Swift. I'd say I've seen probably about half of those people.
2: Well,
1: live.
2: There you go. You can vote then.
1: Yeah, 100%.
0: I read something the other day saying that T-Swizzy is apparently, according to this paper, is the best live act in the world.
1: I'm not going to lie, she's good. Yeah? She's good. Personally, and this is non-biased,
0: it's definitely biased.
1: I'd go for Ed Sheeran. Because I've seen him countless times live, and the guy is incredible. And what you have to remember is that he is a solo artist.
0: Yeah.
1: He's never really performed with any other person on the stage, just him, apart from if he has a special guest. But
2: and
1: I'm going to stop now,
2: because
1: that's going to sway people.
2: Yeah. And do you know who got the award last year?
1: Yeah, it was...
2: Justin Timberlake.
1: Yes, of course.
0: Oh,
1: yeah, yeah.
0: Wow.
1: And yeah, he was brilliant.
0: Wow.
1: No, I saw him at... I think it wasn't V Festival. It might have been V Festival. Yeah, he headlined V Festival a couple of years ago. I think 2012, I think. And I did see him, and his live show is incredible, yeah.
2: So, you know, it is opening up the kind of the vote to the public. This is always fiercely contested.
1: Yeah.
2: And we try to really kind of engage with all sorts of different audiences in that last week to say vote and have your say.
1: Of course.
2: You know, we're hoping that people will vote and we'll have a real surprise.
1: Mm.
2: And I think you're right. I think it's, you know, seeing live and hearing live music, there's nothing better.
1: Not at all. No alternatives. You know, you've got the industry in decline right now because of, you know, illegal downloading and streaming and musicians not getting paid their dues and stuff.
2: Yeah.
1: But there is no substitute to live music. So.
2: And the good thing for us is that by people going onto our website at www.nordofrobbins.org.uk or on Twitter or text, and you get all the details from our website, What we're also trying to do is raise the profile of Nordoff Robbins.
0: Yeah,
2: because of this event and this activity, and we are massively supported by the music industry.
1: Of course.
2: The power of music in helping people who really have the most challenging of lives and are living in isolation and real challenges. Music therapy, as you know, music has such a power.
1: Yeah, no, of course.
2: We say music is medicine at Nordoff Robbins.
1: Mm-hmm.
2: But actually, everybody who votes is also contributing to getting the name out of Nordoff Robbins. So you guys are my most popular men today.
0: Oh, lovely. Yeah, but who's your favourite out of either of us?
2: You're not going to...
0: hey, Julie, just talking about Nordoff Robbins. So for people that don't know, obviously, it's a very well-known music therapy charity. How does the music therapy actually work for, you know, to help people that are vulnerable?
2: We train our own music therapists. Nordoff Robbins is exceptional because we train our own masters in music therapists. And actually what those therapists do is look for the healthy bit in that individual. We're working with young children who maybe have autism or profound learning difficulties, or if people actually are inspired and go on our website, they'll see the story of Ed. Ed, who had a road traffic accident, and how the music therapy helped him get out of that coma and helped him start to rebuild his life for independence.
1: Right.
2: The most amazing film. So go onto our website and you'll see the power of how the therapists have a musical conversation with vulnerable and people who are living with the most challenged circumstances.
1: Mm.
2: And also dementia patients. So we help people of all ages.
1: Right.
2: It's a very, very powerful therapy that helps people with having a better quality of life. And having a better well-being, and that's really important.
0: So how does it actually work, though? So if somebody's, like, if they're hearing a type of music they like, or are they encouraged to make music, and how does that affect them if, just say, you know, they have, I don't know, say depression and anxiety or something, or autism, as you were saying, like, how does the music incorporate into actually helping them? I just want to break it down so I can understand it, too.
2: So the music therapist will start with where that client or patient is. So, you know, obviously we have people who do have speaking and listening skills. We have some people who have no speaking and listening skills or connections. What the music therapist is doing is trying to help that person take control of their life and get a connection. So it's improvisation. It's certainly starting with where the client and the person is. We look for where there is something with that person that we can work with, and we look to see if the musicality in that person can be the starting point of helping them move on in their life. And it is complex, and that's why they have a master's in music therapy, highly trained specialists in that therapy world. And we've got lots of different films and lots of different opportunities to learn that real detail. We all know that music can lift the soul. It can make us feel better. So even at the most simplest stage, it can make you feel better and can give you all sorts of different kind of experiences. But the therapy piece is a long-term and sustained intervention. And we're working with clients one-to-one and in groups. And you'll hear about the benefits from our parents, our carers, on our website. So,
0: that's so good, because I know even a friend of mine used to have really, really bad insomnia and then went to music therapy and they played James Blunt and he just went straight to sleep.
2: you
0: straight to sleep out cold.
2: You two are terrible.
0: First time in years. So
2: love you too.
0: Nordoff Robbins, it's such a brilliant charity, music therapy charity, and it's such a huge thing that you've teamed up with Live Nation and Ticketmaster for the Best Live Act Award. So just for some of the past previous winners, last year, as you said, was Justin Timberlake. Before that, One Direction.
2: Yeah.
0: Before that, McFly. Before that, Sir Paul McCartney.
2: Yeah.
0: So it's huge. And we'll just quickly run through again some of the nominees this year. It's Alt-J, Arcade Fire, Arctic Monkeys, Bruno Mars, Disclosure, Dolly Parton, Ed Sheeran, Foo Fighters, Kate Bush, Pharrell, Prince, Royal Blood, Rudimental, Sam Smith, Taylor Swift. And then the winner is going to be crowned the O2 Silver Clef Lunch that's held on July 3rd at the Grosvenor House Hotel Park Lane.
1: Also, Julie, who's hosting that?
0: Yeah.
1: Because me and Hugh, I think, are free.
0: I'm busy. Oh, and I could probably wrangle it.
1: No, we could squeeze that.
2: Tell you what, you guys, you are terrible.
1: No,
2: I did say I love you. Now I'm saying you're terrible.
1: Oh,
2: but on a Friday,
1: love you too,
2: you've
1: Julie.
2: Lifted my soul and you've given us a chance to tell people about Nordoff Robbins. And I love you for that. And
0: love
2: also, I hope people, because of you guys, vote.
1: Awesome.
2: It really means a lot to us.
1: We genuinely hope they vote as well. We genuinely hope they vote.
2: We're going to look at the spike following this, and I'm going to come back and tell you.
1: Oh, right. Please do. So please do.
0: And that's to find out whether we're going to be hosts or ushers.
2: Yeah.
0: Or ushers. Are we going to be ushers?
2: Yeah. Or raffle tickets.
0: Raffle tickets.
2: You'd be great on raffle tickets.
1: Yeah, we just want to be involved. I make a really good, you know, like when you go to the nightclubs, you've got the toilet attendant.
2: Yeah.
1: And stuff. I've got all my own, like, the toilets. I know all the rhymes, you know. No money, no panani.
2: Tell you.
1: No spray, no lay. I know all of them.
2: Oh, dear, you've made my Friday. You've made my Friday. And we have loads of Nordoff Robbins team listening today. So you've probably made
1: Nordoff
2: their
1: Robbins.
2: Day too.
1: Big
2: so
1: up
2: shout
1: all of
2: out for all of Nordoff Robbins. You've got, you know, fantastic music therapists and a brilliant, brilliant, great team.
0: Mm.
2: Helping and supporting real vulnerable and challenged young people and adults. So thank you for our shout out today.
1: Thank
2: you. If you're listening, vote.
1: Please vote. Please vote.
0: Nordoff.
2: Nordoff. www.nordoffrobbins.org.uk or on our Twitter as well. So.
1: Holding it down since 1976, baby.
0: Yeah. Voting does close on the 18th of June. Hustle, hustle, hustle. Julie, thank you. We love
2: you
0: too.
2: Thank you.
0: Love is in the air.
1: Mm.
2: Yeah, love is in the air. We'll come back to you.
1: Speak soon.
0: Thanks, Julie.
1: Bye.
0: Bye. Don't go. You hang up first. She hung up. Oh, it's love all around here on the Friday Social. That is wicked. She's
1: lovely as ideally.
0: She is an absolute superstar. What a lovely lady. Coming up next, very, very excited about this as well. We've got David Rosen, who is he's been a very, very amazing a photographer for a very, very long time.
1: Mm.
0: And he's got this summer, a proud Canberra, going to be revealing previously unseen images of London's early punk scene. So that's very, very cool. And that's going to be coming up in the studio. Right after Pendulum. It's Friday Social.
1: Hey.
0: Hugh Joseph and Michael Payne joining as brand new co-host.
1: Yes.
0: You having fun?
1: And
0: so
1: this
0: far?
1: Is a massive song. I do really, really love this song.
0: Oh,
1: so can't go wrong with some horns.
0: Can't. You definitely can't.

0: exhibition at Proud Galleries. It's called The End of Generation X, and it's basically some previously unseen images of London's early punk scene in print. It's incredible. Andy Rosen, thank you for joining us.
1: Lovely to have you, Andy.
2: Very welcome.
0: When was the last time you were back in the UK?
1: I was actually back here in January. I came back to see my mum and dad. They still live here. And I came back and just walked into Camden Market, which was very different now. I used to live in Camden Town. I used to drink at the Hawley Arms. Mm. And I used to work the market. So I'm walking around the market. It was so crowded, so different. I mean, it's all food.
0: Food and Ray-Bans.
1: Yeah. Exactly. It's not like it used to be. I mean, it's cool and stuff. And I kind of dived into the Proud Galleries really innocently to get away from the crowd of people and work out what had changed. And I met with Kate, who runs the place, and I just sort of mentioned I wasn't really looking for an exhibition. I just said, wow, this is a great space. And I haven't done an exhibition in, what, 30 years? Mm. So I thought if I'm going to do it, I just had this flash. It's an incredible space. It's big. It's in Camden Town. And as I said, I live there, worked around there. Yep. So I thought if I'm going to do it, I'm going to do it there. And I showed her a few images on my iPad, and she gave me the exhibition there and then.
2: Awesome.
1: Yeah. Dang. That's kind of cool.
2: And these are very important images from, you know, from what I hear about them. I think right now we were discussing this earlier. It's the perfect time.
1: Yeah.
2: For these images.
1: There's
2: to
1: enough
2: emerge.
1: Distance now.
2: Yeah.
1: That I think it's kind of historical. And it's a big responsibility. I mean, you got to imagine back in the day, I leave school, you know, start photographing, or the punk scene started literally the week I left school. And I kind of like just fell into it. I didn't like.
0: So
2: are
0: you saying that you started the punk scene?
1: Yeah, it was all big.
0: I left school to start the punk scene.
1: I was kind of bored. I thought I'd start something interesting.
0: That's great. So if you like, predominantly that's where your photography has taken you, to more punk, more music related stuff, or if you just these are just some images that you came across.
1: Well, actually, you know, I left in 84. You know, the punk scene was pretty, you know, aggressive, fast, and whatever. I was young and kind of flowed with it. And then the aftermath of punk, it went in from sort of punk was like safety pins and quite hard, and ended up in frilly shirts and very effeminate in the new romantic scene.
2: Yeah.
1: And it was a little bit out of step with that. And also the aftermath, it was so fast. It was like the come down was pretty cruel, really. So a lot of people that I knew, very talented people, you know, didn't really make that transition from such an exciting era.
2: Yeah.
1: And, you know, there's a lot of drugs flowing around and people getting screwed up and stuff.
2: Yeah.
1: And I decided, well, I've got to get out of here.
2: Plus, there were bad things happening as well.
1: There was. There was a lot of bad things happening. And I just decided, you know, I've got to get out of here in a way. And I went as far away as I could as possible. I went to Australia.
2: LA. Oh, right. Yeah. Oh, right. Oh,
1: and luckily, I hit an incredible year of rock there. So punk had died here. Australian rock, like bands like Mental's Anything, In Excess, AC/DC. Midnight Oil. They had this, like, explosion. In fact, I photographed In Excess in 1979.
0: Oh, wow.
1: I was working for Record Mirror, and I'd just come back from doing a job in Finland with Bad Banners. And the editor, Alf Martin, said to me, can you go cover a band in Amsterdam called Inks? And I went, who now?
2: Inks.
1: Brilliant. He goes, some Australian band. At that point, Australian rock had never figured into this in a grand scheme of things.
0: So what? I was kind
1: of
0: Rolf like, Harris?
1: I thought it was punishment or something.
0: Yeah.
1: So I went off to Rotterdam and Amsterdam, and they were great. I mean, they were big. They were superstars then, but not in this part of the world.
0: Yeah.
1: So they sold a lot of records in Japan, and they had a lot of fun. And we partied out, had a great time for 2 days, you can imagine, in Amsterdam.
0: Yeah. So jealous.
1: And all of 5 years later, I ended up in Sydney.
0: I've just always wanted to do coke with Michael Hutchence. It's never going to happen.
2: Unfortunately.
1: Well, he was a great guy. Unfortunately, from the day I met him, he was, you know, he liked his drugs.
0: And yeah.
1: But he was a very cool guy. But I ended up meeting him in a nightclub or a club. On the second day I was there, and we just like hit it off, and he said, oh, we're recording our album, Listen Like Thieves. So I ended up doing the album cover and hung around with them for the whole year I was in Australia.
2: Amazing.
1: Which was, they were becoming they were big in Australia, but at that point, that was the sort of point that they really took off as a sort of global band,
0: which coincidentally was around about the time you were hanging out with them.
1: Exactly.
0: Left school to start the punk scene, and then gave In Excess their big break.
1: Exactly.
0: You are a good guy.
2: Damn, you underplay things.
1: I'm amazing, really. I mean, looking back on it, I never got paid.
2: Amazing.
0: So what's it like when you're, because I know if, I don't know, say I'm at a gig or something, and I'm like, you know, seeing something, I like want to get a photo with them or something like that, but I kind of feel a bit awkward asking, I don't really want to ask. What's the point, say, when you're building a relationship with a band like In Excess or Michael Hutchence, you're there, you're getting along quite well, and then you say to him, start taking photos of him. Does that make it all weird and kind of split the relationship in half?
1: No, not at all. I mean, the interesting thing was, remember that I started as this was all starting. I used to work for Record Mirror, Enemy, Sounds, Face magazine, and a lot of the pictures that I took were very early on for these bands. And there's a relationship you build when you meet an early band and then you meet them later on. There's a kind of trust.

0: trust value. So a lot of it, photographing celebrities is all about trust. And once you've built that trust, they kind of want you there. I mean, these bands would ring me up. Wherever I was, I used to cover INXS.
1: That's great.
0: You know, The Jam, I actually covered The Jam a lot all through. They were one of my favorite bands. And I actually got the last picture ever of The Jam.
1: Wow.
0: Paul rang me up and said, look, you've been hanging around taking pictures all these years. We're splitting up. You might as well come down to Brighton Convention Center. And I got this great shot from behind. I thought, you know, I've done so many live shots and it was so busy. I just said, right, I'm going to go behind the stage. And they said, well, what are you going behind the stage for? Because I want to get that last shot. I've got all these shots. It all looks the same when you're playing live, really. Yeah. So I've got this great shot of them waving goodbye to all their fans, which will be, there's an exhibition coming up, retrospective of The Jam coming up. And I just put a, they just ordered a print for that, like huge 2 foot by 3 foot. So, yeah.
1: Wow, man. So a lot of this is, so obviously for this exhibition coming up at Proud Galleries, it's sort of unseen stuff. It's all kind of like, so is this things where, like, because I saw one of the things that's going to be like a picture of like a young boy George before Culture Club working at the cloakroom at Soho's Blitz Club. Yeah. So it's all kind of things of like really behind the scenes of stuff, you know, not really anyone performing or doing stuff, but all kind of kooky real life stuff.
0: Yeah,
1: or?
0: Look, well, how it went was like this. The music papers at that time wanted a kind of a, you know, more of the silly photos. So I was really a serious photographer. I wanted to be a portrait photographer. So the first problem was when you got a band, you got like 4 or 5 people. It's impossible to do anything other than feature them. So I learned very quickly to bring my own, well, another camera. And every session I did, I'd take my own portrait. So most of these are portraits. There's only 2 band shots. One of the Bell Stars and, can't remember, oh, INXS are the only 2 band shots. So all this is portraiture. So even though these were sessions that I was maybe doing for Record Mirror Sounds, basically these are just sort of my personal portraits of that session, basically.
2: Right. What was Boy George like?
0: Incredible. I mean, you know, this was the Blitz Club, Steve Strange and whatever, and that was really came out of the punk scene. So this was frilly shirts. Everyone was very effeminate. It was kind of gay. I don't even think most of the guys were gay. It was just a very effeminate
2: period. Yeah, that was the culture.
0: I just remember the girls were really intimidated because these guys were, you know, kind of really
2: prettier than them.
1: They still are now with all the metrosexuals and stuff. They spend more time in the bathroom than the girls.
0: So I was just really lucky. I knew Steve. I'd met him through just various people, and you know, he kind of trusted me, and I was the only photographer allowed in there for the first 12 weeks.
2: Oh, wow.
0: So I got an incredible collection of, another collection of pictures just at the Blitz Club. And Boy George is what, 16 or 17, all came out of St. Martin's Art School. So they're making all their own clothes. I mean, really looking at it as an incredibly creative scene. So it was just a very interesting scene to photograph. A little bit weird. I was 17, 18, and it's like, you know.
1: Yeah. Was Boy George, was he good working in the cloakroom, or was he a bit shit and goes, oh, I've got to do something else. Maybe I'll sing.
0: I think he was pretty good. I think, you know, I don't think he really worked very long in there. You know, everyone mucked in. It was that type of scene. But he was a really, really interesting character. I mean, all of them were. There was a whole set of them that all sort of did great things.
1: Well, me and Michael were just saying that, hey, we're pretty interesting characters.
2: Yeah.
1: Why is there no photos
0: of us?
1: Where
0: were you back then?
1: Why is there no photos of us?
2: I was still swimming around in my father's nuts, actually.
0: Yeah, right.
2: That's
0: well,
2: where I was.
1: Twinkle in his eye.
2: Yeah, I was doing laps.
1: Coming up next, what we wanted to do is have a little bit of a competition between Michael and myself, and we were hoping that you could judge it.
0: Okay.
1: Would you mind doing that? Because you obviously are...
0: I'm a very fair man.
1: The man to go to for these types of things. We're joined by photographer Andy Rosen, who's doing an exhibition very soon with some unreleased early punk scene shots. We'll give you more details on that shortly. Here we go, just for you, Andy. Bit of Sex Pistols. You're up, Fubar.

0: Classic. Sex Pistols, God Save the Queen. You're on FUBAR, it's a Friday Social. Hugh Joseph and Michael Payne with you. And we are joined by very, very well-respected photographer Andy Rosen, who's been doing his thing for a long, long time. 30-plus years. Worked with some of the biggest bands in the world. And he's going to be doing an exhibition very soon, a Proud Gallery.
1: It's already actually started.
0: Oh, it has?
1: Yeah, it started.
0: Thank you.
1: It started 2 days ago. It's until the 19th of July at Proud Camden.
0: Legend.
1: Get down there and see that. As soon as possible. To be fair, it runs till the 19th of July. So you've got a little while, but you just go and do it. Just go and do it now.
0: Definitely. What's been some of the highlight pictures for you in your career?
2: You know, as I said, when I think of that era, there was a lot of bands. But when I think of, there was three bands, the Pistols, the Clash and the Jam, and they were all kind of uniquely different in a sense. I think the Clash, you know, were more like the rock stars in a way to me, you know. And then the Jam were very serious, and Paul was the great poet. When you look at his songs, he was the great writer of that era. And the Sex Pistols were pure, you know, entertainment, you know. It was bizarre sort of, you know, crazy. I mean, watching the Sex Pistols play was incredible. I think it changed a lot of people's lives for no other reason than it was so out there.
0: Yeah.
2: And it was so different. I mean, you look at punk now and it all, you know, you've got all these revivals, but you've got to imagine seeing the Sex Pistols for the first time. It was dramatic.
1: Having never heard anything like that before.
2: Yeah.
1: Like, I can never imagine. I think there's only one genre that I've ever experienced for the and that's grime.
0: Yeah.
1: Which for me is that I draw a lot of comparisons between grime and punk. I don't know if you've ever heard any grime songs, but even the there's a duo, a punk duo called Slaves, because I don't like saying post-punk.
2: Yeah, no,
1: I don't like saying it. I think you're either fucking punk or you're not
2: punk.
1: Yeah,
2: I agree.
1: You're not post-fucking. What does post mean? Or when they say shit like future garage. If it's future, how the fuck do you know what it sounds like?
2: I agree. But imagine leaving school and punk starts. I mean, there couldn't be a better thing, because when you leave school, you want to like fuck off.
1: Yeah, of course.
2: You know, and piss everybody off.
1: Well, you left like school and gift. Started punk. You started a whole genre.
2: Yeah, there you go.
1: We've established that.
2: So, it was an incredible... I think it did change a lot of people. Yeah. It changed my life, for sure. And you know what? It never left me, really. It was a stamp that always travelled with me. You know what I mean?
1: It gave
2: you a perspective on life that, looking back on it, I didn't realise it, but it's something that it's just becomes part of you. It's an attitude that, you know, didn't leave, you know?
1: Yeah.
0: Have you ever had any acts, like, get shitty with you for taking photos? Like, you know, every now and then you see... I mean, obviously it's more with, like, paparazzi and stuff like that. But has anyone ever cracked the shits at you or anything happened because you were trying to take their photo?
2: Well, I tell you, actually, not really. I mean, I suppose the worst that would happen is, you know, back in the day, they're like playing the Rainbow, the Jam would play the Rainbow and these bands, and the fans would like rip up the seats and throw them in the pit and you'd get knocked out, or you know, people start spitting at you. Remember that whole punk thing early on?
1: Of course.
2: It's still the same. Everyone's gobbing and throwing
1: stuff
2: everywhere.
1: Disgusting.
2: It's like disgusting.
0: So,
2: I can't think of anything that... I'll tell you something funny. The last exhibition that I did was in 1984 at the Photographer's Gallery, and I was living in a squat in Camden Town in Castle Road. It was quite a famous kind of row of squats.
1: Mm-hmm.
2: And, you know, the exhibition been on for a couple of weeks, I got a phone call from Holborn Police Station, and I thought, oh, shit, what have I done, you know? And they said, oh, this is Sandy Rose. I said, yeah, do you have a photo exhibition at the Photographer's Gallery? I said, yeah. He says, well, actually, a punk ran in this afternoon and ripped the Johnny Rotten picture off the wall and ran out. You know, could you come down and make a kind of statement and, you know, we'll go after him? I said, look, anyone that's got the guts to walk in there and rip that out in the middle of the exhibition, you can have it, it's a gift. And also, I was so happy that they weren't after me. So, I suppose...
1: That's brilliant.
0: Dude, that's amazing. So we were just saying before the Sex Pistols that Michael and I, you know, we wanted to do a little competition to, we've got punk selfies that we've taken of ourselves.
2: Okay.
0: We're hoping that you could maybe judge.
1: I should have spat on the screen.
2: Yeah.
0: Yeah, not very punk. Not very punk.
2: That was what they wanted.
0: Where is it? Yours?
1: No, that's, I think it's out. Where is it? Can we get a
0: picture? Is this Laura? Is this your... It's on Twitter. We've got it on Twitter.
1: Oh, right. Okay, cool.
0: So we can open it up on our Twitter there. We'll put it there. People can vote online at FUBAR Radio Twitter as well. We want to know who's got a better punk selfie, me or Michael. I'm tipping me, but you know that's just because I'm biased about me. So it's good, man. So how long are you back in the UK for?
2: Andy? Probably here for another week or so.
0: Great.
2: But it's been an incredible experience. As I said, it was a very spontaneous thing to put this exhibition on. And it's been a long journey to get here. I've turned down other exhibitions and books and stuff, and just really, I left them in England for 25 years. Never really picked them up. I boxed them up and left them here.
0: You left in 84, yeah?
2: Yeah.
0: Do you remember a band? This is going back to late 70s, early 80s, English band called Girl. They played a lot with Duran Duran.
2: Yeah,
0: and
2: I worked with Duran Duran.
0: All right, but that's my uncle's band. But they had
2: I remember
0: glam
2: them.
0: Rock. Very cool, yeah. Glam rock band really back in the day. All right, anyway, forget about that. So here we go. We've got him online at Twitter and at FUBAR Radio. It's Michael and myself doing our best punk
1: selfies. I should win just for my exceptionally long tongue.
0: Oh, really?
1: Yeah.
0: Really?
1: Oh. Ladies, take note.
0: Yeah, I know. That's what I was thinking.
1: Psych!
2: All right, I'm going to go with Michael.
0: Oh, Why?
1: Yes!
0: Why?
2: Well, I don't know, actually.
1: You just look a bit too clean-cut, mate. Yeah, I think that's what it is.
2: Yours was a bit obvious with the finger sticking up.
1: You don't look like a punk, mate. No, sorry.
0: What do I look like?
1: The black T-shirt did you favours.
2: What's his name in The Young Ones? That's what you remind me of.
0: Oh, Neil.
2: Neil.
1: Wasn't he the hippie? He was the hippie, wasn't he?
0: I'm just trying to remember, why the fuck do I hang out with you guys again? Why? You guys make me feel a piece of shit.
1: Neil from The Young Ones. Brilliant.
0: Andy Rosen, thank you so much for joining us in the mate.
2: Oh, I was going to give you the other one if there was two of you. Photos to judge.
0: No, that's it. No, you've hurt my feelings. Get the hell out. as we were saying before, you can go and catch the exhibition right now. It's at Proud Galleries. It's called The End of Generation X, and it's running now until the 19th of July. Go and check it out. Andy Rosen, thank you very much.
2: Thank you.
0: As well, before you go, we were just saying about the trend. This is the first time you've ever done digital prints.
2: Yeah. And I worked with this place, incredible place. I was very nervous doing that. A lot of traditional photographers like myself, I used to print my own stuff, very nervous about going digital. It is a totally different experience, but I'm a total convert. I worked with these guys called the Print Post.
0: Right.
2: On Monday, a week before the exhibition, I had no pictures at all. So you can imagine, I fly in from LA, I've got no pictures. All the invites have gone out. We've got like 500 people coming down. And I'm shitting bricks. You know, I've never done this before. And I'm a total convert. They literally, once we got the scanning done, it took literally 4 hours to print 45 images.
3: Nice.
2: Which would have taken me about 3 weeks if I'd printed them in a darkroom.
3: Yeah,
2: so it was an incredible experience.
3: Yeah.
2: And, you know, I'm a convert. As a little bit of a different medium, but the quality was incredible.
3: Yeah, so, I'm going to get myself down there to see this.
2: Yeah.
3: Because the Proud Galleries, they're amazing anyway for photography.
2: Well, you've got to imagine. Yeah, I mean, they've got some great stuff.
3: Exactly.
2: And imagine a 35mm neg is very small.
3: Yeah.
2: It's like, an inch and a half by an inch and a half or something like that, a little bit more. So to blow that up, some of the prints are 30 inches by 40, which is huge.
3: Yeah.
2: So you can imagine something that big blowing up to that size is scary. You know?
3: Yeah, and 100%.
2: You can see, like on the Rotten picture, you can see the threads of his jacket. It's that good. It's amazing.
0: What do you think is going to be some of the standout picks?
2: You know, I think, look, there's certain pictures there that are iconic. There's the Jam Setting Suns album cover, which is Bulldog on Brighton Beach, which is just very English. Paul Weller at Air Studios and Johnny Rotten in Portobello Road.
3: Yeah.
2: They're just iconic images. I mean,
3: of course.
2: You know. It's very cool.
0: Brilliant. Andy Rosen, thank you so much.
2: Thank you, guys.
0: Proud Galleries, go check it out.
3: Absolute pleasure, sir. I will be checking it out next week.
0: Terrible taste in selfie picking, but whatever.
2: Yeah, well.
0: Whatever. Thanks so much, mate. Really appreciate your time. I'm doing handshakes.
3: No, we're doing handshakes right now. Lovely to meet you, sir.
0: Handshakes for strangers, buddy. Give us a hug.
3: Absolute gent. Absolute gent.
0: All right, coming up next on FUBAR. I have a horrible mouth. I offend people a lot. Yes, it's happened again. What have I done next? Tell you right after Crystal Castles. It's the Friday Social. Hugh, Joseph, and Michael Payne with you.

0: That's Crystal Castle's Suffocation. The name of that one. You're on FUBAR. It's the Friday Social. Hugh Joseph with you and Michael Payne joining as new, brand new co-host.
1: In the flesh.
0: Very good having you in the studio, mate. Coming up very, very shortly, friend of the show now, professional MMA fighter Alex, who I always get his surname wrong and he's going to kick the shit out of me for it. Montagnani.
2: That sounded good, that last one.
0: It's going to piss him off. I think he's outside the studio right now. You don't really want to piss off an MMA fighter.
2: Nah, you don't.
0: He's got a big fight coming up very, very soon, and he's also he makes music too, so he's going to be premiering one of his tunes as well for us. That's coming up in the next 10 minutes. But right now, Michael Payne. So I have a little bit of an issue where I just say really. I'm sure you would have already more than well and truly figured this out. I just say really dumb shit sometimes and offend people.
2: Mm-hmm.
0: You know, it's things like not that long ago I was chatting to a lady who had a newborn and her stomach was quite big, and I was like, oh, you're due again. When are you due? And she's like, dude, I'm not. I've got a newborn in my arms. I'm not fucking pregnant, you bastard. You horrible, horrible man. Do you know what I mean? It's shit like that. I fucking do it all the time.
2: It's not your fault, though, mate.
0: I reckon it is. I reckon something in me just wants to offend people.
1: This innate desire to just piss people off.
0: Basically. So here's the latest one. My cousin's wedding recently. Uh-huh. For starters, I get there, and they were like, oh, you didn't RSVP. And I was like, oh, didn't I? Oh, shit, sorry. And when was I supposed to come? So a little bit like, oh, what are you doing? So I was talking to my cousin was the groom.
2: Mm-hmm.
0: He's talking to the bride, and we're having a little chat. And she's like, yeah, you didn't RSVP. It's a bit weird. And I was like, oh, okay. Oh, sorry. And she's like, oh, look at little Chris. Look at little kid running around there. Look at him. Oh, he's done. Look at him. She's like, go up and play with him. Go up and say hi. I was like, why? Like, who the hell's that? She's like, your cousin Matt's son.
2: Oh, shit.
0: And I was like, fuck off. Really? Are you serious? She's like, dude, why are you even here? Do you even know anyone here? Do you have any idea what you're doing? Why you're here? Do you know who anyone is?
2: Do you know what this is? Do you know why I'm wearing this white dress?
0: Do you know my name? She was really upset. I really could have tiptoed around that one a bit better. Fucking really offended him. She's like, really? You don't even know our kids? Our kids, your family.
2: But where do they live?
0: I don't know.
2: you fucked up, mate.
0: I really am a piece of shit. Yeah. This is terrible. Coming up next, we're going to have the MMA fighter. He's coming in. Alex Montagnani. We always get it wrong, but we're going to get it in right. We're going to get it in right. It sounded a bit weird, didn't it?
2: Yeah, and we're going to tell him how great his stuff is, because we're all shit scared.
0: Yeah, we are. We're a little bit frightened. He's beat me up before as well. He'll do it again.
2: Yeah, I hope he does, to be perfectly honest.
0: I hope he fights you, because you guys are about the same size. Oh, producing that. Have we got insurance for Michael to fight Alex? She says we do. That's great. Coming up next.

0: Yo, Fubar, it's the Friday Social. Hugh Joseph with you and Michael Payne, brand new co-host.
1: Yeah.
0: And, we're very lucky now to have this friend of the show now. Officially, it's the second time he's been here. Definitely friend of the Friday Social. Alex Montagnani.
1: Yeah.
0: Did I say that right?
2: Yes, you did.
0: I always get it wrong. I don't know why. No. Just the way, when I see the way it's spelled, it always screws me. Does it? When I say it wrong, does it piss you off enough to want to...
2: It upsets me.
0: Does it?
2: Yeah, it angers me inside so deeply.
3: You don't want that, Hugh. Yeah.
0: No,
3: you
0: I don't want that. I do not want that. Last time we had you in on the show, you kicked the shit out of me.
2: Yeah.
0: We put that online, so you can check it out on the on Fubar and on YouTube as well. MMA fighter beats up radio host. Yeah.
3: Deservedly.
2: He deserved it.
3: Yeah.
2: He was asking for it.
3: Like, literally, was he literally beat me up?
2: Yeah, he was. Yeah.
3: Good.
2: Yeah.
0: I don't know. Sometimes I have blackouts and I just wake up in the morning and I've been out on wild benders and I just get dudes to beat me up.
2: Yeah. Do you wake up with no trousers on as well?
0: Sometimes. Sometimes. And we've also got your cousin joining us today as well.
2: Yes, right?
0: It's Chris, yeah?
4: No. That must be someone else. Yeah?
2: Mr. Mike, man.
0: It's Mike. And so you're a music producer as well, and you guys have been, you and Alex have been doing some stuff together, Mike.
4: Yeah.
0: Cool. So what have you guys been doing?
4: Just some original material. We've been messing with the liquid drum and bass kind of sound.
0: Mm-hmm.
4: And also, you know what it is? It's like Afro beats, but because we kind of have an original sound to what we do, I don't like to... put it in any category.
3: Classify. I understand that totally. I do music myself, and people go, yes, what type of music is
1: describe
3: it?
1: I'm like, yourself.
3: Yeah, it's like, how the fuck can you do it? Because if you can, then everything's kind of got to sound exactly the
4: same. Exactly.
3: As soon as you put a label on it, everything has to fit in that label, innit? So,
4: restrictions. Yeah. So, cool.
5: That's it, man.
3: I feel you, brother.
0: Yeah.
4: Appreciate it.
0: Just us guys. It's kind of hey, Alex, so it's great to have you back on the show, man. Now, you've got a big fight. Like, this is the big fight coming up June 27th.
2: Yeah.
0: At Arena MK in Milan. Who are you fighting in Milkey? Fuck, I'm really struggling. What's wrong?
3: Milan,
0: where am I? I am really, really struggling today. Bear with me. Thank you very much. So who are you fighting? And let's start off with that. Who are you fighting?
2: I'm fighting a dude called David Round. I'm a Welshman.
0: Oh, yeah. He'll fuck you up. I'm Welsh, I know.
2: Hey, we're from London in here, Hugh.
0: Yeah.
2: It's going to be another beat down like last time, Hugh.
0: I just pissed my pants a little bit.
3: Because it's Friday, I just want to, right, when he knocks you out, do the smoking. He's going, you got knocked the fuck out!
0: Yeah, it would be most suitable.
2: Really suitable.
0: So, what's this Welsh guy? Apart from being, obviously being born in probably one of the toughest places in the world.
2: Oh yeah.
0: What else? What's his fighting style? Because we know from the last time you were here that you're a knee specialist. You like to fuck people up with the knees. Oh,
2: exactly. Right.
0: Knee to the face.
2: Knee to the face.
0: And some, who's that guy? Ong Buck.
2: Yeah.
0: Knee to the face.
2: I actually trained him for that.
0: Did you?
2: Really? Yeah, I did. Yeah.
0: Right.
2: Yeah, man.
0: Shit.
2: I know. So don't mess around. Right.
0: Right.
2: He's like to use his hands. He likes to touch it out, and he likes to throw down. So it's going to be good, man. I'm just going to go in there and have a good stand up war.
3: When did you realise you wanted to do this?
2: I didn't really have a choice, man.
3: Oh, for real?
2: Yeah, so my whole family, every single one of them, man, from my mum to my dad, my granddad, everyone, martial arts. So,
3: all right.
2: Yeah, that was it. So I was like born into a fighting.
3: It's in the
2: family.
3: Blood, like,
2: it.
3: Yeah.
2: It's in
3: fair
2: the blood.
3: Play.
2: That's it, yeah.
0: Judo, because I saw you train in judo.
2: Yeah, I did. Yeah.
0: I used to train in judo, and the reason why is because this is highly, highly emasculating and would explain a lot about my personality today. But I grew up getting the shit kicked out of me by my older sister.
2: Oh, no.
0: Right? So one of the things I started doing was when I was 9, I was like, fuck, I really need to learn how to fuck her up. You're right? Because she was like, she's like 14 or something, and she used to kick the shit out of me. It was horrible. And so I started going to judo so I could learn how to beat up my sister.
3: So your life was downhill from back then. From then. That's a long fucking hill, mate.
0: 3 weeks in, right? 3 weeks into going, oh yeah, I can flip her, fuck her up, do all this shit. She started doing judo as well.
3: Well, you did judo, and she just started doing like fucking like actual karate, kung fu.
0: Yeah. I was like, oh, tai chi. Oh.
3: She was just lots of one up womanship.
0: I didn't pick a good one. Tai Chi wasn't a good one to pick. Damn.
3: Do you know what's always interesting? What I always think about when people say judo. So there's this there's a Bobby Valentino song that features Lil Wayne.
2: Yeah.
3: And one thing in Lil Wayne, I'm not a massive Lil Wayne fan anyway.
2: It's
3: right?
2: Judo job, I was saying, isn't it?
3: He said something, I'm all up in your face trying to kick it like judo.
2: Yeah,
3: and I don't know a lot about martial arts, but I do know that judo, it's the art of throwing, isn't it? You don't actually kick people in judo. So Lil Wayne. You shot yourself in the dick, mate.
2: He's slacking. He didn't do his research.
4: Not at all.
3: He just thought all martial arts were just kicking, fly kicks and stuff.
0: So what are you? What are you actually technically trained in?
2: Technically trained in the art of love making.
0: Oh, are you really?
2: Yeah.
0: I have actually heard some rumours about that.
2: Yeah.
0: I don't know if we should say it on the show.
2: No, I don't know. You will get more female listeners. You will. They'll come flooding through the door.
0: Well, we know you've got a production company making films. We'll talk about that in a little bit as well. But I heard you might have made a movie. Kim Kardashian. No, just joking. Or am I? We'll never tell. So yeah, what are you training? Tell us, like, you know, what are you doing?
2: Judo, boxing, Muay Thai, wrestling, BJJ, Brazilian Jiu-Jitsu. In case some people might think BJJ,
0: blowjobs.
2: Oh god!
0: Well, I'm gonna suck your dick to death. You're in trouble, Mister.
2: Wow. You worry me sometimes.
3: Sometimes. Only sometimes.
2: If you could see that now, guys, his foot is actually trying to rub against my leg. It's very worrying.
0: Someone's getting touched under the table. It's me. It's my own hand. Yeah, that's fucked up. So how have you been preparing for the fight?
2: Training real hard, man. I've been playing a lot of Street Fighter, and I know that I've been trying to do that. Yeah, that's it, really. Just getting my thumbs ready, man. That's it.
3: Because it's actually just going to be like a video game.
2: That's it, yeah. In the middle of the ring.
3: It's going to be on a Sega Dreamcast.
0: I didn't realise. Should we just scrap the interview now? I didn't realise. No, she said to keep going. She wants to hear more about the movies.
2: And what about the music?
0: Yeah, music too. We've got a lot to talk about today.
2: So let me just say, MACTO Championships, check it out online. 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
4: Yep.
2: And it's only 20 minutes from Houston, so there's no excuse, you guys in London, to come down and watch and support an amazing fight.
0: Mm. And that's on June 27th. What time does it kick off?
2: I think it kicks off from 6 o'clock, but I'm co-main event, so second one of the headliners.
0: Headbusters.
2: And via owner DJ Hugh Joseph is going to be there.
0: That's right.
2: Enjoying the fights.
3: So. Yeah,
2: man.
3: Front row getting blood all over
2: that's
3: you.
2: Come on!
0: I'm going to take a really, really hot babe and just cover her in blood.
3: And go bare chest in leather trousers, mate. I say you do that, mate. And take and make sure the bird's well old as well. Do you know what I mean? And maybe wear a Stetson.
0: That's what
3: I think you should do, bro. And just for the whole fight, try fuck him up. And then just start tonguing her. Intermittently all the time. Wow. Do you know what I mean?
0: Are you single?
3: Nah.
0: That's probably why. Because of the way your fucking brain works.
3: I am painfully single, actually. So I might just take that idea myself and be in the front row for your fight.
0: I'm really looking forward to it, man. I've never been to an MMA fight, so very, very much looking forward to it.
2: Yes.
0: Is it hard? Like, have you had many bad injuries from fights before? Stuff that's taken a long time to get over?
2: No, not from the actual fights themselves. I had a broken hand before a fight and fought with a broken hand.
3: Shit. Did you win?
2: Yeah, I won.
3: Oh, you're a G, mate.
2: Just stabbing him
3: with your cracked bones, isn't it? Stabbed him right between the eyes, isn't it? Yeah. That's savage.
2: That's why MACTO had to have me, man. I thought a guy that stabbed someone with his own bones. Let's do this, man. Let's do it. It's brilliant. Sign me up.
0: And what about the indie film production company you've got, Mad Pig Films.
2: Mad Pig Films,
0: you
2: that's
0: are
2: it.
0: Making the film at the moment.
2: It's in post production. It's called Devil You Know. It's a British gangster, urban, gritty London, proper, no love, no romance, nothing. People getting their nose bitten off, people being stabbed. You see Mike right here, he's shooting people in the film. It's crazy. It's going down.
0: Damn.
3: When's it out?
2: What'd you have to say about it? What'd you have to say?
4: You said it all, man.
3: He originally just wanted a love scene, didn't he? He wanted a love scene.
4: That's what I auditioned for.
3: Put a gun in his hand.
0: How did it go from being at the top of the Eiffel Tower with Meg Ryan and Tom Hanks to all of a sudden we're in London? This is not the movie I set out to make.
3: This isn't the same script.
0: Did you guys write it together? Did you guys write the film together?
2: Colin.
4: That's my brother.
2: Mike's brother written the main script, and then me and Mike and Rob, we added to it, helped him, just helped make it a bit more fuller, you know?
0: Yeah,
2: it was really good, man. It was really exciting to write it, and to see it come to life was amazing. Have amazing actors and actresses jumping on board who have been in some big things. Yeah, it's just nice, isn't it?
4: Yeah, Max, man. Shout out to Rob in the studio.
2: Yeah, and shout out to Rob, man, in the studio.
4: You know, Rob.
2: So, yeah, it's exciting. And it's in post-production now, being edited.
4: Yeah.
2: We should have a trailer done within the next few days.
3: Amazing.
2: Then, yeah, man. Then from then on to the festivals and trying to sell it and stuff, man.
3: Nice.
2: Yeah,
3: nice.
4: I think what's nice about it, if I could jump in there. So,
0: yeah, of course, man.
4: I think what's nice about it is just, it is a gangster movie, but it kind of tells a gangster's story.
3: Yeah.
4: So not everybody, most, I'd say majority, ain't just negative for no reason.
3: Yeah, of course.
4: It stems from somewhere.
3: Yeah, of course.
4: So the movie actually covers that.
2: Yeah,
3: of course.
4: That's what I can. No, I like cover the movie.
3: Yeah. I was talking to a friend about like gangsters yesterday, because you know I live in Hackney.
4: Okay.
3: I was born and raised in Hackney. Probably one of the few people you meet that can actually say that. but like, yeah, born and raised in Hackney, and for some reason, you know, we you know, when I talk with my friends in Hackney, we always talk about like gentrification. Then we always talk about like, you know, gangsters and you know, the people that kind of grew up in Hackney. I'm not saying that everyone who grew up in Hackney is a gangster. I'm definitely not a gangster. Do you know what I mean? I'm way above that. I you know what I mean? I delegate to the gangsters. I run this shit. But we were just talking about the fact that, like, yeah, you're absolutely right. It's people just look at a gangster and think it's a guy that just wants to be bad, and it always stems from somewhere. I think all gangsters should do law degrees.
2: They'd be amazing.
4: Yeah, the best.
3: I think they should do exactly like if because that's what we were talking about. We were talking about knowing the rules in order to break them. Do you know what I mean?
4: That's
3: and I think that you should know all the laws just so that you can find loopholes.
4: Yeah. Is it?
3: You know,
4: they'll be representing themselves in court.
2: Yeah, exactly. Yeah,
3: save
2: a lot of money.
3: Save a hell of a lot of money. If any gangsters listening, man, trust me, I've got you.
0: He's got your back. Cool, man. Cool. And also, now let's get on to some music as well. We're going to play one of your tunes in a second, Alex. Yeah. So this is one that you've made with Mark as well. Yeah. Is that right?
2: What one are we playing? What one are
0: we going to play? On a Line.
2: Oh, cool, man.
0: Because you go by the your musician name is Mr. M.
2: Mr. A.M.
3: He's going to call you Mr.
0: Am. I'm really on point today.
2: You're on point, man.
0: So tell us a bit about this, how you guys got together and what we're about to hear.
2: Mike, do you want to take it from
4: there? I done a bit of training with Al, and he just basically got me in a guillotine and said, make me a song. And that was it, really. I'm messing around. I'm playing now. Funny enough, that is how I met Alex, training.
0: Yeah.
4: Right. So yeah, but I'm more on the cardio side. I'm not on the fighting side. At this point, but
3: Al
4: was schooling me, so I just take it step by step with that. But yeah, then we got to talking, and then we just sat down one time. I'm there with the piano, because sometimes we just have live sessions at the house there, just in the headphones, whatever, just chilling. And we started jamming, and I just noticed he had a voice. He had a tone, like, and ironically, we came up with a terminology for it, which is vibe sing.
3: Right.
4: So instead of we say vibes in, we say vibe sing.
3: Vibe sing, right. Yeah.
4: So
3: cool.
4: You don't have to be Luther Vandross.
3: It's true.
4: But if you've got a style.
3: Of course.
4: As long as you don't sound like a cat.
0: Stick to fucking posting YouTube videos of yourself, cat. Stop fucking jumping on our shit.
4: Yeah, as long as it's not. But that's what it's around, and that's basically what Al kind of has developed. But he amazed me in the sense that the way how musical he is.
3: Yeah,
4: like we'll vibe something in and I'll play it on the piano, and he'll pick it up like that.
3: Cool.
4: So, and lyrically as well, like as we come up with more, we're hoping for next year to be on the map.
3: Nice.
4: In a major way.
3: Mm-hmm.
4: But you, like, there's the fighting side, but I've had the privilege of finding about the spiritual side.
3: Yeah.
4: So a lot of his material is very deep. Yeah.
0: Thugs need hugs.
2: Yeah.
0: Thugs need hugs.
2: Thugs need hugs.
3: And you need, I suppose you need a way to, you know, there is obviously the violence, but not it's not, you know, just like wild violence. It's very calculated, obviously.
2: Yeah,
3: but then you also need another outlet, don't you?
2: Yeah.
3: And just, you know, just like what we were saying with Julie Whelan from Norworth Robbins, you know, it's therapy. Music is therapy.
4: Yeah.
3: Whether you're listening to it or producing.
2: Yeah, that's
3: you know, creating it, it's definitely therapy. So I'm really excited to hear some stuff, man.
2: When you hear how Mike plays as well, and he makes everything from scratch, it's amazing to see it come to life.
3: I'm really highly anticipating this. Yeah. So next up, we've got the first tune. Is this the first tune? This isn't the first tune we've played, though, is it?
0: Of theirs?
3: Yeah.
0: This is the first time we've played on FUBAR. This is a premiere.
1: This is a premiere.
0: Yeah.
1: Yeah.
0: Yeah. Hey, Alex Montagnani.
1: Hey.
0: And Mike, this is on
1: key.
0: My key. I'll get one thing right when I fucking go home to bed. You're on FUBAR.

0: Very cool.
1: Yeah,
0: I like
2: that. Was
0: it.
2: Chilled, man.
0: That's it.
2: Super I really, chilled. Really like that. Really enjoyed that. You're absolutely right with the liquid drum and bass vibes. It's absolutely right, man. Yeah, brilliant. Thanks, brilliant. Michael, man.
0: That thanks, was On a Line was the name of that one by Mr. AM. Alex Mondagnani, MMA fighter. Produced by Key. He's joining us. Both joining us in the studio right now. Alex, Michael, sorry, Hugh Joseph with you and Michael Payne as well for the Friday Special. Michael and I had an idea because obviously you're a professional MMA fighter. You make movies. You do some acting. And you also are a singer and you make music too. We thought, well, why not incorporate all three of those things?
1: Hey.
3: Oh.
4: Oh, wow.
0: Yeah. And make a musical. Let's make a musical
2: camp
0: right now.
2: We're camping it up.
1: Shit.
0: Doesn't have to be. No. What I thought we could... What were we thinking we could do? Yeah, we could be about a gay MMA fighter.
4: Really
0: camp it up.
4: So, Hugh, are you start taking up MMA now?
0: No way. I'm too scared. Pilates is enough exercise for me.
2: But those shorts, man. Those shorts. Yeah. Really want to get those shorts.
0: So what we thought we could do here is we'll go line for line. I'm going to throw different sound effects to see... And you've got to follow. The trick of the game is you've got to follow the sound effect to try to make it in key with what's happening in the film.
1: Yes.
0: So you talk about yourself. Everyone's got to have a character. Alex, what do you want your character to be?
4: Oh, man.
0: Think West Side Story.
2: He should be the fighter, shouldn't he?
4: Yeah, that's it. I'm the fighter.
2: You know what I mean?
4: That's it. Done.
2: And you should be his opponent.
0: Oh, yeah. Yes, because I'm Welsh and badass.
2: Yeah, exactly. So these are loosely based on true events.
0: Yeah. I'm going to be Captain Welsh Rabbits.
2: Yeah. There you go.
0: Thank you.
2: And Keys can be. It's Key.
3: Yeah, Key.
0: Just
3: Key. Cool.
0: Just a Key.
2: You can be.
0: A locksmith.
2: A locksmith.
0: Yeah, Key. Yeah, he's Key.
2: Or just a kilo of cocaine. You can just be a kilo of cocaine. Just lying on the table waiting
3: to be snorted.
2: And I could be a drug dealer trying to get the key.
0: Oh, that's awesome. Yeah,
2: and you've got to fight him, right?
0: Yep.
2: And actually, no, maybe I'll be.
0: You could be the town
2: drunk. His trainer.
3: Oh, yeah, cool.
2: You could be his trainer.
4: Okay, cool.
2: And should I just be your trainer?
0: Hey?
2: Should I be your trainer?
0: No, you should be the town drunk.
2: I'm going to be the town drunk. That's right.
0: If we need to make it based on true life,
2: because to be fair, I was drinking until about 7 o'clock this morning.
0: You've been a rapper. Maybe you should be the musician because we haven't incorporated music into the musical.
2: Oh, yeah, of course. Yeah. Okay, cool. So I'll be
0: the musician. You've got to sing your lines, too. It's a musical.
2: Yeah, all right, sweet.
0: You've got to sing your lines.
2: This is going to be brilliant.
0: All right.
2: I'm well excited.
0: I'm just a Welsh MMA fighter going for the championship against some pussy from London. Captain Welsh Rabbits, fucking represent. Over Key. Where's the movie going now?
3: Is it the same music? I was in the same. My fighter gonna kick your ass.
0: Damn, kick your pipes.
3: Something like that.
0: Fucking show off. All right. But what happens if all of a sudden, Alex, the movie changes scenes?
1: Oh, you bastard. Hugh, I'm going to fuck you up. I'm going to open up your Welsh head with my elbows.
0: How is that romantic?
1: And my knees. Okay. It's romantic because blood is red, like roses.
0: After I smash you, I'm going to take you out for a nice
2: glass of
0: red. Steak.
1: Yes.
2: See, that's how you know I'm the drunk, you know? That's what I'm thinking about.
3: Glass of red, is that what I just heard? Or was it all in my head?
0: Michael Payne.
2: What have we got now?
0: Oh, scary.
4: Oh, shit, I'm scared.
5: I was sitting outside the gym where this MMA fighter trains. I don't know what I was thinking about. I just had so much gin on my brain. And this is really ambient.
0: Oh, what do you know? What the fuck? And the winner of the fight is...
1: Me!
0: Captain Welsh Rabbits! I'd like to thank God... my mum for squeezing me out of those years ago. Dad, I'm so angry at you for reading my mum. I'll never forgive you ever.
4: Oh, fuck.
0: Hey, lads. Alex, mate, I'm so excited to see the fight. June 27th. Arena MK. Check it out. Where's the best place for people to buy tickets online?
4: Um,
1: 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Make sure you get those damn tickets. It's going down.
2: Yep.
1: Fireworks, co-main event.
2: Hey,
1: fire!
5: Awesome.
1: Guys, check out SoundCloud.
2: Oh,
1: yeah. Yeah.
2: Okay.
1: Yeah, Mike, do you want to plug that?
0: Just in general.
1: Just in general. Yeah. No. Yeah. Mike's is Mike's.
2: Their homepage is amazing.
1: Their homepage and the font does it for me.
0: If you love
2: the orange.
0: You're gonna fucking lose.
2: Who loves orange websites? Cow loves orange websites. Is it true? I do.
1: Mike, plug that.
3: Yeah. So we got on a line, Mr. AM88. If you check that out, and then we got On To Me Girl, which is key-1-music.
0: Cool. Yes.
5: Boom.
0: Lads, thank you so much for your time.
1: Thanks,
0: man. Yes.
1: Yeah.
2: It's very hard to be a jack of all trades and a master of all, and I think that you've actually locked that down, to be fair.
1: Thank you, man.
2: You know
1: thank
2: I mean?
1: You.
2: I really do. I can't wait to see the film.
1: Yes, yeah. I can't wait to release it, man. Ooh. All of us are excited about
3: that's
1: it.
3: That's going
1: to
3: be amazing. Yeah.
0: When will we get a little sneak peek? When's the trailer?
1: I'll get the trailer out for you guys in the next few days, and I'll send it over to you.
2: Yeah. And if you're having a screening party, you know, loads of girls.
1: Of course, we are, man. We're going to have it in the Ritz,
2: man. We're not really gay. You know what I mean?
1: No, of course. No way.
2: We love girls.
1: Hugh is gay.
2: Yeah. True.
0: I'm like gay. Just any holes a goal. all right, cool. Thanks so much, lads. Really appreciate it. Hey, very, very excited about this as well. Coming up next, this is going to be sick. This is something fucking always wanted to do. We've got to keep it all on a bit of on the DL for where he works, his full name, stuff like that. But we've got the head of security at a club.
1: Oh, shit.
0: He's going to be joining us in the studio next.
2: Amazing.
0: So we can fucking really, really grill him about what actually goes on. Because
2: the tables
0: I tell you
2: have
0: what,
2: turned, motherfucker.
0: Well, no, I want to find out. I want to hear.
2: Because I get grilled usually.
0: I want to hear his side of the story about, you know, what happens in nightclubs, because it can be fucking hard to get in, a lot of things, and it can be. But I want to hear from his side of the story. Mm-hmm. I want to get this all out in the open. I want to get some hidden truths about what security guards really do at clubs. So fucking do not go anywhere.
2: This is going to be big.
0: This is coming up next, right here on FUBAR. It's the Friday Social. Hugh Joseph and brand new co-host Michael Payne.

0: That's Orbital. Funny Break, name of that one. You're on FUBAR. It's the Friday Social. Hugh Joseph with you and joined by brand new co-host Michael Payne. Michael, how have you been lately? What? Oh, you're not fucking here. Where is he, Nat? Producer Nat, where's Michael gone? Oh, he's doing the ones or twos. He's gone to the toilet. There you go. He's going to miss the whole next break. He's gone. Oh, well, it doesn't matter because very lucky. Now, this is huge. This is an exclusive. I'm going to say this is a goddamn exclusive. Now, joining us in the studio right now, can't say where you work, can't even say your full name. We can say your first name, Byron. But Byron is the head of security at a nightclub in the city. And we're very, very lucky that he's joining us today because we want to find out some of the ins and outs of what actually happens for security guards. Because there's definitely... Oh, Michael's back, everyone. Yay. Michael's back. Did you have a good wee, mate? Did you? Have a good time?
1: Doing absolutely lovely.
0: Doing a great job on your first show, mate. Great job.
2: Would you rather I just pissed myself in the studio? I bet you would, innit?
0: Maybe. You've been reading my diary again, haven't you? He knows what I want.
2: I pissed in your diary.
0: Oh, God. So, yeah, we've got Byron, head of security at a club. We can't say which club it is for privacy reasons, etc. And also because this could be a little bit incriminating. But you are going to, for starters, welcome. Welcome to the show, Byron.
3: Yes. Thanks
0: this
3: for having me.
0: Very, very excited about this. Because this is like an age-old thing where patrons and security guards constantly crack the shits at each other and nobody really understands each other. Mm-hmm. And there's always beef. There's always something going on, you know what I mean? Mm. So, really, really lucky to have you come into the studio, Byron, so we can kind of pull a lot of these things apart. And because I want to hear your side of the story. You know, because I mean, there is for patrons. A lot of the time, they go fucking security guards, God, blah blah blah blah blah. But I'm sure there's method to the madness. There's got to be reasons behind why you do things. Mm.
4: Well, obviously, we don't want people getting angry at us and fighting us because that's not what we're there for. We're there to make sure everyone has a good time. Now, if you come to the door with all aggressive behaviour, we've got to protect our place and make our establishment a nice place for people to come to.
0: Mm. At what point can you use violence? Like if somebody physically attacks you, can you then sort of turn around and try to smack them about, or how does it work?
4: That's a very weird and complex question. We're not really ever allowed to use violence. We're allowed to restrain people if they refuse to leave the premises. Basically, we're not really ever allowed to hit anybody. Even if someone hits us, we can defend ourselves, but there has been situations where I know I have a doorman who have hit back after being hit, and they face prosecution.
1: Yeah,
4: you know, and this is ridiculous. But basically, we should as a good doorman should be able to deal with a situation without going to violence.
1: Yeah,
4: that's my opinion.
0: It's kind of weird, isn't it? Kind of ironic that someone there is to be like, you know, a threatening force to stop violence is not allowed to use violence in that situation.
1: So no, I can understand the concept, though.
0: Yeah.
1: I feel like you should be a visual deterrent. Just your sheer size should make a man just be like,
0: And we should really point out as well, guy. Byron is fucking huge.
1: He's massive. Byron's the only one who's actually in the studio because we can't fit in while he's in there. We're actually outside, reporting from outside. We're phoning in.
0: You've got to be at least, what, 6'5", 6'6"?
4: 6'6".
0: 6'6". Fuck, that's huge. I think I'm like 5'1", something like that. I'm a massive hobbit. A really big hobbit. Okay, here's one question that I've got. When security guards confiscate drugs off people, what do they do with them? Be honest, because you know
4: I've been lucky not to ever had that situation. But we do confiscate drugs. It should go straight into the safe of the bar that we're working at.
1: Oh, the safe, eh?
4: The safe
1: for safekeeping.
4: And then report to the police, and usually every month the police collect those drugs.
0: Right. How often does that actually happen?
4: Well, I never generally find drugs on people. Mm. You know, I give people an option. You've got two options. Let me search you,
1: right,
4: or you leave my bar.
1: Right.
4: And most people who are smart enough just walk straight out the door.
1: Right.
0: Yeah.
4: You know, it's that way. It means less paperwork for me.
1: Yeah.
4: Less

0: stress,
1: and they don't get their shit taken.
0: Exactly. If they, you know, I don't know if they got shit.
1: Yeah,
0: that's
1: yeah.
0: just simple. I don't need to know. I just need to make sure that if they suspect, they can go home.
1: Right.
2: Do you know some security guards that you've worked with in the past that have just kept people's drugs and just put in their pocket? Because I'm fucking sure it happens. You'll never know.
0: I'll be honest. I seem to be quite lucky with the door teams I've had and worked with. None of them really use drugs, so right. they don't see a point of using it. In the old days, door security was run by like gangsters, so they would confiscate drugs and then they would sell it on or give it to a dealer to sell it on in the club. Nowadays that doesn't happen because it's so regulated.
1: Yeah,
0: you know, there's still rumours that some of the gangsters still run some of the door companies and they own this company or they own that company and blah blah blah, that I don't know about. But what I do know is that in my experience, I've never had anytime we've confiscated drugs or if there's had an option, it's gone straight into the safe.
1: Yeah,
0: you know, because I've always worked for quite big clubs.
1: Yeah.
0: Maybe in the smaller clubs or the more drug using friendly drugs. I mean, clubs, you'll find that they might confiscate it, give it to someone they know, and that person will sell it on or something. I don't know. Mm-hmm. I haven't seen it. I haven't experienced it, so I don't want to say for sure. But, you know, unfortunately, the world isn't perfect, and not everybody, and some people are corruptible.
1: Of course, yeah, because we're all just humans, isn't it?
0: Yeah.
1: And you'd expect exactly as you were saying, a bouncer's chief job is to make sure that everyone has fun in a safe environment. But then some bouncers just are corrupt. They don't have that objective in mind. They just want to, like I said, they just want to do anything apart from that, to be perfectly honest.
0: Yeah.
1: I heard a jokes rumour once that, quite a funny rumour, that a certain club that I'm not going to name, they confiscate a lot of drugs in this club. But the club is part of a group, apparently. So once a year, you know, they...
2: I know where this is going. And I know where I'm applying for a job.
1: They just have this massive fucking party with all the drugs that they confiscated. Yeah, and if that is true, I think that's brilliant.
2: I think that's brilliant. I've heard of festivals doing that as well. Sometimes festivals do that. And we're all the left-handed.
1: You start a festival off that.
2: You fucking could, yeah. A cartel. All right, Byron, I got one for you, mate. What's with the fucking attitude? When you just, I'd say 9 out of 10 times, you go to any club, mm-hmm. any bar, anywhere across the world. What is it? Is it a thing? Why? What's with the make you feel like a piece of shit before you even got in there? Why do bouncers do that?
0: Generally speaking, as you've done DJing in clubs.
2: Yep.
0: How annoying are drunk customers who come up to you and talk crap to you all night long?
2: Yeah.
0: Okay, right. Now imagine someone's all day long, you've got people talking crap to you when they walk to your door. They're like, ah, rah, rah, and you're like, oh, you're not coming in there tonight. And then they spend the next 20 minutes begging you to come in and telling you that they're not drunk while they're leaning on one leg hanging off the railings or something. I don't know. These people, states that people come into.
1: Yeah.
0: You know, it can be frustrating. And so your initial reaction is just to stand there and try and just, you know, just end it quite quickly. And after you say someone no, it gets quite annoying. Once they go, please, please, please. Yeah. I'm not drunk, but you have one shoe on. Yeah. Of course you're drunk. You know, where's your other shoe? Don't come to the door without shoes. Or, dude, you just pulled out a bottle of vodka and downed half of it in front of me. Of course you're drunk.
1: Yeah,
0: you know.
1: Yeah.
0: Or I've seen some crazy things where people come up to the door and I'm looking at them and I'm like, are you actually going to attempt to come in here? And then I've got to then deal with that not just once. If it was once a night, we'd probably be friendly all night long.
1: Yeah.
0: But it's like every hour you're guaranteed about 5 or 6 people who come up to the door.
1: Especially you develop a thick skin.
0: Yeah, and then eventually you just get instead of just I'm one of the nicer, friendlier bouncers I tried to be anyway. But there is days where I just want to slap people.
1: Yeah.
0: Obviously I can't, but you get the insistence of people breaking the rules, trying to do what they want. Because they're drunk, they think they can do whatever they want.
1: Yeah.
0: So of course you're going to be rude to them eventually. Someone's going to piss you off eventually, you're going to get annoyed. And especially I've had people begging me for an hour to come into a club.
1: Oh,
0: then when they came there, they were so drunk that I couldn't let them in. By the end of the time they stopped begging me, they were almost sober enough to be allowed in. But I thought, no, I'm not going to let them in. They're already causing trouble. So we're going to have to... We have to sort of make sure, again, keep the environment inside safe and friendly and enjoyable. So by doing that, sometimes we have to be mean.
1: Fair play.
2: Mm.
1: I've noticed, like, in most clubs, there's always this one girl that's just, like, really cool with all the bouncers. if you know what I mean. Like, have you ever been offered sexual favours in return for entry? And not even entry on that night, just like pretty much membership. Do you know what I mean? Like, whenever I rock up to the door, I'm 100% getting in. Because, yeah. Do you know what I mean? Like, have you ever been offered sexual favours?
0: Yeah.
2: Have you really?
1: I knew it.
2: Fuck.
1: I knew it.
0: Not directly, but I've had girls, you know, come up to me and going, oh, come on, I'm so pretty and you know you like me. And I'm just like,
1: wow.
0: Yeah, and most of the time, the worst type of thing is most of the time, these girls aren't actually that pretty. And because they're so drunk, I'm just like, really?
1: Yeah, this is not even attractive. They've got beer goggles on, so they've looked in the mirror and thought, oh my God, I'm pretty.
0: Yeah, and I'm just like, darling, I've got a girlfriend. And even if I didn't, no.
2: Have you ever heard of anyone getting laid or getting some action on the job? Or
0: one of my I used to work at another bar. We had an amazing door team. It was so much fun. I mean, yeah. We used to have urban nights in there. And we used to dance, and we'd have like half the security be on the dance floor,
2: dancing, shacking out, having a good time. Yeah, yeah.
0: And one time I was there and I was chatting to this guy. It was about my fourth shift or something. This was my first urban night, and I was excited because I was told I could go downstairs, I could dance with all amazing. The other door staff. And I was like, yes. I've been stuck upstairs, standing in the corner, just like, this is long.
1: Yeah,
0: I can't even dance. I can't do nothing. People just staring at me, pushing me. I don't like this.
2: Don't cut my wings. I'm a peacock. You let me fly. Let me fly.
0: So I went downstairs and I'm chatting to the guy, and then I see my other one of the other doormen chatting to this girl, and I'm watching him, and then he disappears. So I'm like, okay, cool, he's going to search somewhere else, he's going to do his thing. And then obviously I'm telling you I need to go to the toilet, so I go running to the toilet, and since I walk into the staff room, I can smell it.
1: Yeah,
0: it's just sex
1: Badoosie.
0: And I just was like, this is annoying because there's only one toilet in this place. But I didn't want to disturb, man, so I allowed it for a minute. But as I walked past, I made sure I went to see who it was, and I could see who it was. I was like, yep, that's that man.
1: Was the girl sexy?
0: She was like, you know, but I mean, you can't really say how sexy she's having sex with a stranger in a club in their toilets just because he's a doorman. So I went around the corner, so if she came out, I didn't want to embarrass her.
1: Right, cool.
0: So I was polite, but then one of the bar staff come downstairs and he needs to go to the toilet. Yeah. And he weren't having it. He walked up, started banging on the door, like, let me in, just get out of there. And then I sort of stuck my head round, and as I stuck my head round, they both come out. The doorman looking proud as hell, and all like, the girl was all shameful, wiping her mouth, and you know.
1: Whoa.
0: It was. At that point, I went home and told my missus. My missus goes, I don't want you doing this job. And I was like, darling, that's not going to be me. I ain't got time for that. I just want to make money.
1: Was she like some girl? And I just phoned me and said she just sucked off some bouncer.
2: Just by coincidence.
1: Small world.
0: Fortunately, my missus don't know those kind of girls.
1: Yeah.
2: All right, going to go to a tune now. And then coming back, Byron, can't say where you work, can't say your last name, but you are the head of security at a club in London. We're going to be revealing all the secrets of what actually goes down for security guards. And we've got more questions for you up next, Byron. And also we've got some of you guys have been getting in touch with some questions for Byron as well. If you still want to ask anything, it's good opportunity now. Tweet us at FUBAR Radio, or you can email I don't even know the email. I don't know. I think it's HUWHugh@FUBARradio.com, and we'll get all your questions up next.

0: That's the horrors. Still life. You're on FUBAR, the Friday Social. Hugh Joseph and brand new co-host, London MC, Michael Payne.
1: Yo, yo, yo.
0: And we are joined in the studio by Byron, who is head of security for Club We Can't Say. Can't say his surname, but he's revealing all the secrets about security guards and stuff. Now, how about this? This is quite a few years ago, in a club in Melbourne. I was turning up to do a gig, and literally the fucking bouncers wouldn't let me in because of how I was dressed, right? And I did end up writing a song about it, which I'll play for you in a little bit. But what the fuck is up with that?
2: Like, how are you dressed? Can I just...
0: Should I be asking?
3: Have you seen Harry dresses?
2: Do I want to know?
3: I wouldn't let him in my club.
0: Dicks.
2: I wouldn't let him into my life.
0: Sorry.
3: I'm stuck with it, man.
0: I've got a cough. Can I get some water? I've got a cough.
3: He's like Olympic. Just latches on and doesn't let go.
0: I wasn't dressed like... I was just wearing, like, you know, jeans, like, you know, kicks and like, a, you know, I wasn't, like... badly dressed, but I think they just didn't like the look of me and just decided, and I'm like, I'm here to play a gig, and they're like, yeah, fuck, sure you are.
2: No way.
0: What the fuck? So do bouncers just like single people out and go, nah, fuck you, you're not getting in no matter what?
3: No. Most of the time when it comes to rejection, you're either drunk or if it's about clothing, it's straight up, that's got nothing to do with the door stuff. I would happily let most people into a bar, but I've been told from day one that you can't wear football shirts.
0: Yeah, no, of course, I can understand
3: that. And there's
0: a
3: certain dress style that you have. Like, there's certain kinds of girls that we don't let in because they just look like they're going to be trouble.
0: Right.
3: You know, and I'm not being bad. There is a certain style of dress that some people may wear that would really make me think that it's more likely they're going to start for trouble.
0: Right.
3: You know, if I get a bunch of big or muscle bound white guys who turn up all in like Ralph Lauren polo necks and, you know, and all loud and rowdy and wearing tight jeans, I'm not going to let them in because I'm not being bad. 9 times out of 10, if it's going to be a fight, it's going to be a bunch of guys,
0: right? Yeah, of course.
3: You know, so I'm gonna protect my bar by saying no, you're not going to come in. But most of the time it's genuinely because we have a list of requirements where we allow the people to come in and those who can't come in. And if you don't look like the kind of people that my manager wants me to let in, then I'm not going to let you in. Right. You know, because that's all I am. Even as a head of security.
0: You're just a gatekeeper, right?
3: Yeah. I'm just the guy who opens the door to let you in. That's all I do. Yeah. I just have to follow the list of requirements. If you're too short, in Hugh's case, you know, you ain't coming in. Yeah.
0: I hate you guys. I really do hate you guys.
2: Well, just think you're Hugh.
3: Yeah.
0: Fuck you guys. Hey, what's like the worst thing you've ever found or heard of, like a bouncer finding on someone or maybe in their bag or stashed up their butt or something like that? What's the worst thing?
3: There's all kinds of things. I mean, obviously, I've heard of... There's a doorman I know from an old club who works down south in another club. And he opened up a bag and basically just found loads of weed, loads of coke, loads of pills.
0: Sounds awesome.
3: Just loads of drugs. And because the guy's a famous rapper, who's a well-known, like, even slightly mainstream rapper, he thought he could just walk into the club with all these drugs. Obviously, if you open up your bag and it's all in there, you can't just go, I'm going to ignore that. So man takes it out and says, and you know... Because he's a famous rapper, he got given back when he left the building.
0: Amazing.
3: You know, which I respect.
2: Put in the cloak room, got your ticket.
0: Oh, that's awesome.
3: My funniest thing is I do bag searches every time someone comes into my place. I'm not one of these bouncers that don't let water in. But what I do is I'll smell your bottle of water, make sure that you've got water in there, not vodka. You'd be surprised how many times it's vodka.
0: It's annoying
3: when they don't tell me. I'm not sniffing, I'm going to see it's vodka.
0: Yeah.
3: So one day I'm in there and I'm looking at this guy's bag and I look and I'm like, oh, there's a bottle of water. So I grab it and I pull it out, ready to sniff it. It's a very large bottle of Durex lube.
0: Ooh.
2: Wow.
3: And he was there with some girl, and I was like, oh, so you guys have it, but he goes, that's not my girlfriend. So I just put it back in there, just went, okay, go on, inside.
0: Oh, fuck. So he said he's getting fucked up tonight. He really was. Hey, we asked you guys, did you have any questions for Byron while we were lucky enough to have him in the studio? Had a few emails through. It's hugh@fubarradio.com. You can tweet us as well at FUBARradio. We had Pam in Stokey. She wants to know, she says, I'd like to know whether it's men or women who kick off more with security guards, Byron.
3: You know what? This is actually quite funny. It's a good question because you'd expect it to be men, but it's not. It's actually women. Like men, especially with someone my size, most men look at me. Even big guys look at me and they go, "Nah, that's just not something I'm going to try and challenge." Yeah. You know what I'm saying?
2: I'm wearing my best clothes tonight.
3: Yeah. Most girls will. I know this is what they're thinking: is that I'm a girl, he's not going to hit me, and they are generally right.
0: Yeah.
3: We're not going to hit them, and I've never hit a girl, and I've seen bouncers beat up a guy because he hit a girl.
0: Right.
3: You know, because that's how we are. We're protectors, but Oh god, they will annoy me sometimes. They come in and they just start running their mouth, and they like they get offensive. They they swear, and they say some of the worst things I ever heard. Mm. And I'm quite sarcastic, so I generally just stick my two thumbs up and go, thank you!
0: Yeah.
3: But after a while, after about 20 minutes, I've had one woman sit there swear at me for 30 minutes.
0: No.
3: And the worst thing is, when she walked in, everyone was like, hey, she's kind of hot. By the time she left, everyone's like, I'll kill her.
1: And they get
3: raw. Guys will go, you're a prick, you're this, you're that. But women just say some stuff that you're just like, wow. If I was sensitive, I would like to be crying in the corner right now. You know, I don't want to see what you're saying. Why are you saying that to me?
1: So it's
3: generally actually the worst. The ones who cause the most problems are generally women.
0: That makes sense, to be fair.
4: I bet Pam asked that because she starts trouble with bouncers.
0: She does.
4: She's never been let into birthdays in Stone Union.
0: We're nearly out of time, unfortunately. We've still got a couple just to power through here. Viv and Newham, your guest, Byron, mentioned that women offer sexual favours, but do people also offer bribes to get into a club, like money, watches, pets?
3: I have received a number of donations, we'll say.
4: Yeah. Nice.
3: Over the time. The funniest one is I was working this club. I was on the smoking area. This was a group of people who just need to smoke. Everyone in this building did. So we had to have a guy making sure the smoking area didn't get too full.
4: Right.
3: I had a queue of people in front of me. This guy walks up to me in a onesie and goes to me, can I go through? I'm like, nah, so you have to join the back of the queue like everybody else. He goes, I'll give you £100.
0: Fuck.
3: Now, I'm thinking, yeah, okay. So I was like, yeah, all right. Puts his hands in his onesie, pulls out 250 notes, hands them to me. I had, obviously, at this point, I'm thinking, this guy's giving me fake money. So I check it, and I make sure it's real, and I'm like, yeah, go ahead. The guy in front of me goes to me, you just let him in. I goes, you got £100? She said no. And then another time, we had this is one of my favourite stories. Kevin Hart was over here doing a PA appearance, right. And we had a couple of rappers in the club, and this guy thinks he's bad, so he wants to stand on the couches just like Kevin Hart.
0: Right.
3: Now, I got figures that Kevin Hart's a celebrity. He's famous. He's world. I'm not going to tell him to go off the sofa.
0: That's it, yeah.
3: But you're not. You know what I'm saying? I don't even know you. I've never seen you in my life. I don't know who you are getting off the sofa. You wouldn't do this in your mama's house, is how I look at it.
0: Yeah.
3: And I say that to customers all the time. You wouldn't do that in your mama's house, would you? This guy then hands me 50 quid. So I go and tell some of the other door friends of mine that this guy's giving me 50 quid to get off the sofas. So about 20 minutes later, another one of my doormen goes up to him and goes, get off the sofa.
0: Brilliant.
3: The man gives him 50 quid.
0: Brilliant.
3: The first one tries to come along. He didn't even know that us two had been given money. He tells the guy to get off the sofa. He goes, bro, I'm giving £100 to your daughter. I'm not giving him no more money. And he was like, cool. And
4: he pretty much bought the fucking sofa. He should have just left with the sofa at the end of the night.
0: Hey, Byron, we could chat to you about this for hours and hours. Unfortunately, we are running out of time because we've got another guest joining us very soon. Byron, head of security at Unknown Bar. We can't say his surname. Thank you so much for coming in and being completely honest about what it's like for security guards. It's definitely opened my eyes about it. Definitely has. Yeah. And I think
5: this was my most interesting interview.
0: Yeah.
5: Because there were just like, you've just uncovered some myths and debunked some theories, and we're really appreciative.
0: Really, really appreciate
3: it,
0: mate.
3: This is my pleasure.
0: Absolute legend. I'm going to play, this is one of my songs now that I was telling you before when I turned up for a gig. And they wouldn't let me in. No shit. I was like, fuck that. I went home and wrote this song.
6: Retarded man.

0: Mr. Bouncer. And yes, look, we're very, very lucky there to have security guard Byron joining us in the studio.
1: Man like Byron.
0: What an absolute champion. Yeah. Coming up next, we've got just back-to-back guests on the show today. Timitha Lane. She is a very, very talented international recording artist. And she is going to be joining us right after Marilyn Manson.
2: Oh.
0: He's not going to be joining us. He's playing right now.
2: Why not?
0: But this is a... I don't know. I really don't know. I'll ask him.
2: Bounces on
0: I think
2: that
0: he's still... yeah. He's in a coffin somewhere sleeping. It's daytime. He's not out yet. We'll get Timitha up next. It's the Friday Social on FUBAR.

0: That's some brand new Marilyn Manson. The Mephistopheles of Los Angeles. No idea what that means, but we did just bring it up on the Google search. A Mephistopheles, German pronunciation. Mm-hmm. Apparently, it's a demon featured in German folklore. Originally nice. Appeared in literature as the demon Faust. Legend.
1: Such a cultured gentleman is Marilyn Manson.
0: Yeah. Bless his heart. Hey? Yeah. Hey, bless his heart.
1: All he wants to do is bring joy and happiness
0: to
1: the world. And you can tell. So apparent.
0: Have a cry, mate. Fucking hell. Put on some lipstick, have a fucking cry. you're on FUBAR. It's a Friday social. Hugh Joseph with you and Michael Payne, brand new co-host, joining us. And joining both of us right now is a very, very talented lady. We've been quite excited about having her come on the show today. Is Timitha Lanay. Are you there?
2: Hi, I am. How are you
0: Yay.
2: All doing?
0: Good. We got you on Skype. I haven't done a Skype interview for ages. This is exciting.
2: I know, right? I can hear you loud and clear. Can you all hear me loud and clear?
1: Yeah, you sound lovely.
0: You do. Whereabouts are you right now, Timitha?
2: I'm stateside in Minneapolis, Minnesota.
0: Beautiful. And what are you actually doing this very second, apart from Skyping us? What were you just doing?
2: What I was just doing was checking my tweets because I just got a tweet. I was on Twitter, actually.
1: All right. What did do you care to share what the tweet said?
2: Oh, let me see. Well, it was talking about you lovelies there.
1: Hey.
2: It was from Miss Christy Black. And I think it was just saying, tune in to FUBAR Radio. Timitha Lanay is going to be on.
1: Nice.
2: You know, it's something like that.
1: Okay, so that's the exact pronunciation, Timitha Lanay.
2: Yes, but you know, I realize that.
0: Sorry.
2: No, but you know what though? It's like that's how we pronounce it here, and I know
1: right.
2: It's a lot of my friends over in the UK say Timitha, so it's
1: yeah.
2: Like, you know, so I embrace both, but yeah, Timitha Lanay is how I say
1: that's
2: it.
1: That's exactly how we're
0: I
1: gonna
0: like
1: say it. Then.
0: Yeah, absolutely, okay. Absolutely. Yeah, we're really looking forward to having you on the show. And you got a brand new single out, 8 Days Till Spring. And
2: yes.
0: This is a follow up for the compilation album, the So Soulful Collection Volume 2, which was
2: yes.
0: Released on the 1st of June. So lots of stuff happening. You sound like you've been very, very busy.
2: Yes, I've been very busy. I'm so excited about the new single, 8 Days Till Spring, and really excited about being on Soul Soulful Collection Volume 2. I was on Volume 1, which was released in 2013, and then this is the follow-up, and there's just so many great artists on there. You know, Mice is on there, Don E. It's just DJ Jai put it together, the Soul Soulful Collection. It's just an amazing compilation. So honored to be a part of it.
1: Lovely. And are you going to, you know, have you got any sort of tours sort of in the pipeline?
2: You know, actually, I do. I'm excited because I'm going to, I don't know if you're familiar with the Capital Jazz Super Cruise. They just had the Capital Jazz Festival this past weekend
1: right.
2: in D.C. And, you know, India RE performed.
1: Oh,
2: and,
1: lovely.
2: You know, it was just amazing lineup. And this October, I'll be actually on the Super Cruise where it'll be Chaka Khan and,
1: wow.
2: You know, Music Soul Child and Bobby Caldwell. Just so many
1: lovely.
2: Amazing musical legends. And then I'm going to be a part of the, like, the showcasing new artists. So
1: awesome.
2: I was so honored to be invited on that.
1: Yeah.
2: And, yeah, so just really excited about things that I have coming up.
1: Yeah. Do you consider yourself a new artist?
2: You know, obviously, with this music thing, I've been doing it since I was a baby.
1: Yeah,
2: so
1: exactly.
2: In that respect, no.
1: Yeah.
2: But as far as being introduced to the world, yes.
1: Yeah.
2: Because I feel like they're, you know, even though I've been singing all my life, the world is just now being introduced to me. Just like I'm just being introduced to you, you know.
1: Yeah.
2: You're just finding out about me. So it's one of those things where, in that respect, I feel I am a new artist. And,
0: But it's going great. Like, we've only all just met each other and, you know.
1: Yeah, this is the start of a beautiful friendship, man. I think we've just formed a band. I don't know. I just get this vibe that we're now a band.
2: You know what? I'm feeling it. What's our name? What's our band name?
1: We could just be called Timitha Lanay. Like, we don't mind just being under the umbrella. Let's just call ourselves Timitha Lanay.
0: Ride your coattails. All right.
1: Yeah.
0: Well, Michael is actually a rapper. I won the Australian Beatbox Championship twice.
1: Wow.
0: So maybe we could start a little band.
1: I think we
2: totally
1: could.
0: What do you think?
2: I'm feeling that. I feel like it's like we could have a whole new genre that we introduce.
1: Yeah, and only ever perform on Skype.
0: I like that. Hey, I tell you what. Why don't we do this, Tomatha? We're going to play your brand new single right now, 8 Days Till Spring, and then when we come back, we're going to do our band, our trio band together live right here.
1: Yeah, well, so we could just cover that song, basically, because we're going to hear the song, and then, Hugh and I are going to join in, and maybe should we play the song, and then, do our version.
0: Sure.
2: Yes, then we'll do the remix. I love it. Then the remix right
1: awesome,
2: out.
1: Yeah.
0: You might want to get drunk for it, though. It's going to be hard to deal
1: with. Take some, like, Xanax or something. I don't know. Take some prescription stuff.
0: All right, don't go anywhere. We'll come back. We'll keep chatting to Tomatha Lane. Am I saying that right now? Because
2: Tomatha Lane.
0: Tomatha Lane.
1: You've got to roll it, Hugh. Tomatha Lane.
0: Tomatha Lane. Tell me when to stop. Tomatha Lane.
2: Stop. Tomatha Lane.
0: All right, this is her brand new single, 8 Days Till Spring, and she is going to stick around and join us up next. And we're all going to start a band.
1: Wicked.
0: Pretty excited here on FUBAR.

0: Incredible.
1: Lovely.
0: Absolutely
1: lovely
0: incredible. Timotha Lane, and that was Eight Days Till Spring. You're on FUBAR. It's Hugh Joseph and Michael Payne for the Friday Social. We're lucky enough that Timotha Lane is joining us right now. That is absolutely stunning.
2: Mm.
3: Thank you.
2: You should be called To Butterfly Lane.
0: Oh.
3: Oh, wow.
2: To Timotha doesn't do it justice. To Butterfly Lane.
0: Oh, oh, wow.
2: That was amazing.
0: We were both really vibing out there.
2: Yeah, yeah, yeah. I was fully, you know, you just go to them laid back soul lounges. I was just, yeah, I just wanted to have a Mai Tai in my hand and just sway. It's good music to sway to, you know?
3: Thank you. I like how, who was just singing that? Was that you, Michael, or is that
2: That
3: you,
2: was me,
3: you?
2: Yeah. Yeah, I'm
3: okay,
2: going to take credit
3: Let me hear
2: that.
3: You do that. I like how you
0: Oh, well, we were going to start
2: gonna
0: a band.
2: Cover. Yeah, yeah. Okay. So Hugh, you beatbox.
0: Well, back-to-back beatbox champion as well.
2: Exactly.
0: Yeah.
2: Retain the title.
0: Yeah.

0: ain't. Ain't they still sprang? You make me.
1: Fuck, I think she just
0: hung up.
1: How did
0: we do?
1: She did. I think
0: did she?
1: Did she just hang up?
2: Can you hear me now?
3: Ah, there she is. She's back. She's back. They rang her back really quickly.
2: I don't think Skype doesn't want us to have our band.
1: No.
2: They totally cut us off right when we're about to start.
1: I'm just going
2: to
1: say that was probably my fault. I didn't actually tell you where I was back-to-back B-Box champion. It's at my nephew and niece's
4: birthday party.
1: Christmas, both Christmases, back-to-back. I took out the title. Now, this is fantastic. So, as we have just been saying, your brand new single, Eight Days Till Spring, which is... I'm gonna swear. Makes me want to swear. It's fucking incredible, all right? I really, really liked it. But you have already had quite a bit of success here in the UK. Your debut album, Red, that went to number one in the UK soul charts. And also your follow-up album, Rewind, went to number two on the UK soul charts as well.
3: Mm.
1: So already had a lot of success over here too. So do you get to spend a lot of time back and forth or...?
2: Yeah, I do. You know, just over the past, like, year and a half, because that's been the time that I released Red and Rewind, I've been to the UK four times.
3: Oh, nice.
2: In that time period. So, and I plan on coming back at the beginning of 2016. So I get to spend a lot of time kind of back and forth and traveling to different places in the States. But I love it in the UK. And you just embrace me so much there. And it's so much fun to come and perform for the audiences, because they just embrace soul music and all the radio presenters. It's amazing.
3: Yeah, we love it over here. We absolutely love it over here. Have you ever performed at the Jazz Cafe when you've been over here?
2: I have, actually, twice.
3: I thought so.
2: Yes.
3: That's the ones. That is the first stop for soul singers. You know, when they come over here of your ilk. You know, I think we've had like Jill Scott over there, and I think Music Soul Child's played there as well. I'm pretty sure.
2: Yeah,
3: pretty much. If you're a soul singer, and you haven't done the Jazz Cafe, then you probably shouldn't put soul singer on your CV.
2: Yeah, right.
3: Probably leave it out.
1: When are you coming over? I really want to see a show.
2: Oh, thank you. Well, you know, we're working on the dates right now, but we're looking at it being more like April, May of 2016, because I'm working on a new album, so I'm like in the lab right now creating. So I'm so excited.
3: You're producing a lot, aren't you? You started producing because 8 Days Till Spring, you co-produced that song.
2: Yes. That was my first time, actually. I always would do vocal production and vocal arranging on all of my songs, and I'm a writer, so I write all my songs. But this is the first time that I actually produced, and I co-produced with two amazing guys, Reed Kennedy and Cameron Kinghorn. Mm-hmm. So it was just a lot of fun producing and writing the song with them. And I really love producing. So on this new album that I'm working on, I'm going to be producing and co-producing a lot of the songs.
3: Cool.
2: And just really in that side of it. I love it.
3: Yeah.
2: It's so much fun.
3: And what sort of when it comes to because I suppose it's the easiest thing to do is ask what your influences are when it comes to singing, but when it comes to production, who are your influences, if any?
2: Wow, that's a great question. Now, you know, I'd have to
1: that's his first show. That's good. That's a really good sign. Yeah, producers out there are very happy. Two thumbs up, Michael Payne.
3: Thank you.
1: Two thumbs up. Four thumbs up. Yeah, two more hands.
2: Four thumbs up, yeah. No, I feel like, for sure, like, the producer that I've worked with the most closely is the producer who produced a lot of my album, Red and Rewind, and his name is Ben Obi. For Savannah Street Music. He's actually from London, but he lives in Minneapolis, and I watched and studied under him and how he produced, and he's an amazing producer, mixing engineer. So that's someone that has really influenced me a lot.
3: Nice.
2: And then also I love if I go back to like the 90s production, when that started out, like kind of mixing hip hop, soul, R&B, like Timbaland, what they did with Aaliyah,
3: of course.
2: You know, him and Missy, what they did. I love like Pharrell's production.
3: Mm-hmm.
2: I love there's so many different producers I'm listening and just like, wow, just really studying what they've done. And so but those are just to name a few.
3: Yeah, of course. Yeah, like sort of era defining producers. Timbaland definitely owned an era. Bieber. And so did Pharrell. When every song on the radio, yeah, you could tell Timbaland produced it. And he used to use the weirdest things in his production, like in Are You That Somebody by Aaliyah. You've got just a baby's gurgle. Yeah, exactly. It's just he just used to use the weirdest things. Like, but it really worked.
2: I love that creativity. Yeah. And like on a classic side, I would say like Quincy Jones.
3: Oh, of course.
2: Because he's like a trained musician, mm-hmm. you know, and on the jazz side, and a lot of my songs kind of have a jazz influence and live, a lot of live instrumentation, like on 8 Days Till Spring, there's live trumpet, live keys, live drum, live bass. Yeah. So it's like, I love that aspect of it. So you got to go to that, you know, that truly that musicality that he brought to it. And he's like the ultimate producer.
3: Of course, that's a very, very good way to describe him. The ultimate producer. Yeah. Absolutely right. Absolutely right.
1: Hey, Timotha, we really, really appreciate having you on the show. I really look forward to when you do come back to London and hopefully do some shows here. And as we were saying, 8 Days Till Spring, it is out now. It's the follow-up to compilation album, the So Soulful Collection as well. They're up to volume 2, so get online and check those out as well.
3: Yeah, now, they're not too far in for you to catch up now.
1: It's not like Rocky 8, is it? I've got to watch all of them.
2: Get 1 and 2.
3: Yeah.
1: Absolutely, brother. Thanks for letting us start a band. Are you interested in maybe producing us?
2: I would love that.
3: I tell you what, right?
2: I love it.
3: My birthday is in May, right? So if you're coming over for shows next May, then as a birthday present, maybe we could just like start up a little band and like tour the world. No, we don't ask too much.
1: No, just
3: 2 years of your life is all we really want. I think that's around how long it's going to take us.
1: Yeah.
3: I want to spend a lot of time in Africa, you know?
2: Mm. Oh, absolutely.
3: Yeah, and just 2 years of your life. It's not much
2: that's
3: to ask,
2: it.
3: Is it?
2: That's it. For one birthday, we'll do that.
3: Yeah, awesome.
1: We've been writing a song. It goes like, 8 days till summer. 8 days till summer. Whoa, what up, winter? What up, winter? 8 days till summer. What do you think?
2: I love it.
1: Yeah, awesome.
3: We sampled a song called 8 Days Till Spring.
1: I forget. We sampled something, I forget. No royalties. Timotha Lane, we adore you. Thank you so much for joining us on the Friday Social here at FUBAR. We really, really appreciate it.
2: It's been so much fun chatting with you guys.
3: Amazing.
2: I'm ready to produce you. I'm ready to be on the band. Tour with me. Let's go.
3: Got it.
1: Hey, best interview in how long, do you reckon? Forever?
3: Yeah, I'd say.
2: Best one for me in forever.
1: Thank you. And just for being so wonderful, we're going to play another one of your songs right now. This one is called Who's That Girl? Timotha Lane. Keep an ear out for the name. And thank you so much.
2: Thank you.
3: Speak soon.
2: All right, take care.
3: You too.
1: And coming up next, Michael Payne is going to tell us about the Entourage premiere.

0: God. Can pretty comfortably say that we are now officially obsessed with Timothée Lanay.
1: Yes, Timothée Lanay. It's absolutely brilliant.
0: Yeah, she absolutely is amazing. Brilliant. Who's that girl? Was that one? We were lucky enough to just be chatting to her. You're on FUBAR. It's the Friday Social. Hugh Joseph and Michael Payne.
1: First day on my new show every Friday, bitches.
0: Loving it.
1: Big shout out to Adam Coltman and Tommy Colm, actually. Yeah, just because I can.
0: Do it, man. Yeah. I just got a message from Australia. Tracy is tuning in. Hi, Tracy.
1: Hi, Trace.
0: Thanks for tuning in.
1: Hi, Trace.
0: Darl.
1: Yeah, what are you up to, Tracy? Let us know.
0: What are you doing? What are you doing, babe?
1: Are you enjoying the music we're playing? Were you enjoying our interviews? We've had an MMA fighter in talking about a film and a song. Only on FUBAR Radio.
0: Yeah.
1: We've had a bouncer in that we can't name talking, just like disclosing some of the secrets and debunking some myths about sort of door staff. We've had, obviously, the magnificent Timothée Lanay on. We are going to have another guest. Like, we've got two more guests, haven't we?
0: We do. Well, what I wanted to find out about, because being a musician and a man who gets invited to Fashion Week and parties, events, just talking about, oh, I've got to go and party with Motley Crue this weekend. So tired.
2: It's so annoying, man. Got to sit in the front row of the Maharishi LCM show and then, like, totally go to, like, Birmingham with, like, Tommy Lee and, like, the rest of, like, Motley Crue and, like, do Download.
0: The life that you live.
1: Oh, man.
0: But you were saying, which I am, quite genuinely jealous about that you got to go to the premiere here in London of Entourage.
1: Yeah, that was a surprise. So basically, the reason for the listeners that have not heard of me on the Friday show before, because I know you've heard of me in general, do you know what I mean? Like, why wouldn't you have?
0: The big dog on campus.
1: Do you know what I mean? But like Tuesdays, I covered for Hugh and Sarah Love on the Tuesday show. Quite a bit. And literally just after the last show, my friend Sarah Proctor, she texts me and just asks me if I want to come to the Entourage premiere. And I was, you know, obviously underdressed. But fuck it.
0: Yep.
1: You know?
0: Whatever. You're just Entourage anyway. You're Entourage.
1: Exactly. You know, I was part of her Entourage.
0: That's right.
1: Well, there was only two of us, to be fair. It was very
0: small.
1: Small
0: Entourage. Yeah. Right.
1: But she actually knows the main... See, I'm really shit with actors' names. So she knows the main
0: Harrison
1: guy.
0: Ford.
1: Yeah, him.
0: Yeah? I don't know.
1: No, the guy that plays the main character in Entourage. Because I'd never watched the series. I never watched the series. I never got into it at all. But seeing the film has really made me want to see it. That's the moral of the story.
0: Was it good? Did you enjoy the film?
1: Yeah,
0: obviously?
1: Really. Yeah, like
0: spoil it.
1: Cameos galore.
0: No, I haven't seen it. I want to go and see it.
1: I love doing spoilers.
0: Who were some of the cameos though? Tell us some of the cameos.
1: Thierry Henry. The great Thierry Henry. Yeah. He was at the premiere as well.
0: Amazing.
1: Who else? Liam Neeson has got a cameo. Bloody hell, most of Hollywood.
0: Calvin Harris.
1: Calvin Harris has got a cameo. What's his face?
0: Hugh Joseph. Oh, Hugh Joseph is in it.
1: Yeah,
0: oh,
1: yeah,
0: no
1: yeah,
0: shit.
1: Yeah, yeah.
0: Oh, wow.
1: Basically, you
0: Big
1: never
0: teams.
1: See Hugh Joseph's face, and you never hear him, and his name's not in any of the credits.
0: Yeah.
1: But he's definitely in the
0: Sick
1: film.
0: Sick cameo. So good. And see that bin? Just said that was me.
1: That was you.
0: I was dressed up as a bin.
1: That was, yeah, 100. I knew it was you.
0: Did
1: you? Do you know what I mean? Everyone else has been, like, all playing like that. I knew it was you.
0: What do you give it? Out of 10 stars, Michael Payne, the new Entourage movie. What do you reckon?
1: I'm going to give it a solid 7.5.
0: Far out.
1: Yeah. Damn. I thought it was really good. And like I said, it's made me want to see the series now. So I'm going to be getting box sets. I'm not going to be illegally streaming.
0: And just quickly as well, what to-do affair have you been invited to next that we can all be jealous of?
1: Yeah, like I said, so this weekend, there's, you know, LCM, London Collection Men's is on, and I've been invited to a few parties. So tonight I could go to the Storm Models party. And there's also Pause Magazine have got like a presentation for LCM. Saturday, a very good friend of mine, Matt Woods, is playing Bush Stock in Shepherd's Bush. So if you're in the West London area, or even if you're not and you want to hear some great music, go check out Matt Woods on... this feels nice. This feels nice. We should do this
0: like
1: all the time. Just go ahead. Just let people know what they
0: Absolutely.
1: Should be doing with
0: this
1: their
0: life. This is our city. We're covering our city.
1: I know more than you, right? I know more than you. I know my worth. Yeah.
0: Right, where's hang on. I need a dick sound effect. Where can I go? My thing is goes, dick.
1: I just hit my dick on the mic, if you want. That's it.
0: I'm talking about music. Joining us up next, we've got Berenice Scott. She is, again, another very, very talented musician. We'll get her on the line. It's FUBAR Friday Social.
3: Every second.

0: That's Better Than Love by Hertz. You're on FUBAR's Friday Social. Hugh Joseph and Michael Payne with you. And we are very lucky to be joined by another. We've just had back-to-back guests.
1: This is a record-breaking show, I reckon.
0: It really is. We're up to our sixth guest right now. but yeah, we have been very much looking forward to chatting to Berenice Scott. She is born in France, now based in London. Also now friend of the show. Berenice, hello.
2: Hello there.
0: Yay!
1: Hey, y'all.
0: How are you doing?
2: I'm doing very well, thank you. How are you guys doing?
1: We're sound. It's a bit like humid today.
0: Yeah.
1: So I'm a bit clammy. But other than that, thanks for asking. Fine.
0: How do you feel now that you know you've been interviewed by Clammy Man?
2: That's a really lovely picture.
0: I'm fresh as Daisy Berenice. Don't you worry about that. It's all going fine. Hey, how are you? Congratulations. Your album Polarity is officially out now. How's it all going?
2: Oh, it's going good, thank you. Yeah, thanks. I'm just currently waiting to board a ferry to go to the Isle of Wight Festival.
1: Whee!
2: That's
1: another thing I should have been doing. I should have been. No, seriously. I don't make these things up. I make a lot of things up, but not these types of things. But yeah.
0: What were you supposed to be doing, Michael? On a boat there.
1: I had a friend. Yeah. Sorry to cut you off, Berenice, and sort of just talk about my life. I was meant to be sailed over to the Isle of Wight with a lady friend of mine.
0: Ooh.
1: In her boat. She owns a boat. Yeah. Ooh. So I would have been travelling in style, Berenice. I probably would have just waved at you or something. I don't know.
2: Zoom past the ferry.
1: Just be like, peasants on a ferry.
0: The lineup of Isle of Wight Festival just looks incredible. So today is a Prodigy, Black Keys, You Meet Six, Counting Crows, Codeline, so many. Are you performing or are you going to hang out?
2: Yeah, I'm performing. We're doing the Big Top, just before Groove Armada. I'm playing with David Bowie's band. It's an outfit called Holy Holy. So we're doing having a little spot there, celebrating the man who sold the world.
1: Yeah.
2: Should be fun.
0: Oh, wow, incredible. Yeah. Have you...

0: Have you performed there before, or have you been there and hung out? You know what you're in for, or you're just kind of turning up? And
1: it's my first time. I'm an Isle of Wight virgin. Yeah, so I'm looking forward to
2: it. It's a lovely place.
1: Yeah,
2: and the festival's brilliant as well.
1: I'm very jealous. Well, you should be there.
0: But here we are. We're all stuck here talking to each other.
2: I'm at work.
0: Tell you what, hey Berenice. So you were born in France, but you grew up in London. Is that right? So you've always been sort of making music here.
1: Yeah. I grew up in Sussex, and we sort of moved around a bit. Moved to London.
0: Do you speak French? Do you speak French?
1: I speak it very badly. My grammar is terrible. I know. I'm ashamed of my family. But if I'm there for a while, I pick it up.
0: But you travelled the world pretty much with your parents. You're a bit bohemian. My parents are very much bohemian as well, so I feel you.
1: Oh yeah.
0: Is that right? You guys sort of travelled the world, and you got a lot of musical influence from that.
1: Yeah. We've travelled around. A bit. They took us. We travelled around in various forms, flying, camper vans. Everything, anything you can think of, yeah.
0: Canoe.
1: Well, not canoe.
0: Oh, so not anything.
1: No.
3: So you just lied there.
0: Okay.
3: We're trying to be your friend, Berenice, but don't lie to us, yeah.
1: Trying to catch me out.
0: Oh, that's amazing! Okay, cool. And we're just about to hear "Walls Cave In," which is the new single, which is out now. Tell us a bit about this one. Sorry, I know it's a bit of a naff question, but in all fairness, I do genuinely want to know about the song.
1: Yeah, of course. It's just about that feeling you get if something terrible happens and you just find out, and just that general feeling of everything collapsing around you. But hopefully, you know, in the end, there's a bit of light. So it's not all terrible.
0: Don't feel like you have to answer this at all. But what did something happen that inspired this song for you, or was it something that happened to someone you know? Or
1: it's all from. I try to write from things that have just happened, just to really get in on that emotion. But I found out something pretty a bit dark, and it sent me into a spiral. But it was good to write it down. Made me feel better anyway.
3: Yeah, vent it.
1: But yeah, you can relate it to a lot of things, I suppose.
0: This has been a running theme of the show. We were chatting to Norfolk Robbins earlier this morning, which is a music therapy show, and then we were talking with another musician just before about how they also feel that they, you know, it's a really, really great outlet for them. And then again, third time reiterating again the importance of music and how it is such a great form of expression, you know? And did you feel like writing this song really, really helped you get through whatever was going on?
1: Oh, yeah, completely. It's great to just, on so many levels, it's great to get that emotion out and then to think that something good can come of something horrible. And then it's just lovely to know that you can create something out of that.
0: Amazing.
1: If people can understand it, that's even better. Well, they can get it as well.
0: Very, very much looking to hearing the single right now, "Walls Cave In" by Berenice Scott. Thank you so much for joining us, Berenice. Have an amazing time at Isle of Wight. It sounds like you can have such a good gig.
3: Yeah.
0: That's incredible.
1: Thank you. Yeah.
0: And where's the best place for people to go and find you online and buy the single?
1: Yeah, on iTunes. I'm on iTunes, Spotify, on Facebook, all the usual places.
3: And some unusual places, hopefully.
1: Hopefully.
0: Just remember, if you're at Isle of Wight Festival and you see some prick on a boat waving at you and throwing empty champagne bottles, you can go, "Hi, Michael Payne."
3: That'll be me.
1: I'm way back.
0: That'll be him. Thanks so much, Berenice. Have an amazing weekend, all right?
1: Cheers. Thanks.
0: And here's the single right now, "Walls Cave In," on the Friday Social with Hugh Joseph and Michael Payne. And up next, we've got more friends of the show joining us live right now from Isle of Wight Festival. Look forward to that. We'll get some gossip, some dirt.
3: Yeah.
4: Walk.

0: stuff. That's Berenice Scott there. Waves, walls cave in. Fucking dyslexic today. I really am struggling.
1: That's very chill.
0: Did you know 3 in 1 people are dyslexic? Did you know that, Michael Payne? Sorry about that. You're on FUBAR. It's a Friday Social. Hugh Joseph and Michael Payne's first show. Good times, good times.
1: Very good times.
0: Yeah, if you just tuned in, Berenice, who we were just listening to there, lovely sounds, she just joined us.
1: Yeah.
0: She's en route to the Isle of Wight. Also, currently at the Isle of Wight Festival right now, friends of the show, LIA, Life Imitates Art. Hello!
2: Yo, what's up?
0: Yeah!
1: What's up?
0: Woo-hoo-hoo-hoo! Yeah. Wow, what are you guys doing? Where are you right now? Are you in the hotel or something, you're saying?
2: Yeah, man, we're just at the hotel, just getting ready. We're about to go down to the place and do a line check, so, you know. We're pretty excited right now.
1: Yeah.
0: Are you stealing anything from the hotel?
2: Of course, of course.
0: What did you steal?
2: I think there's where else is there? Where else is there? Take that.
0: Yeah. Shampoo? Fuck, mate. Take a sofa. Fucking shampoo. I'm fucking taking the bed and the TV.
1: Have you got a tour van?
2: Yeah, of course we do.
1: Yeah, it's a stick.
2: It's a sitting one.
1: Stick the bed in it.
2: Everybody just enough fits in, but it's pretty sweet.
1: Put a bed in it. And a kettle.
2: Are you going to sleep in it?
1: Huh?
2: Are you going to sleep in it?
1: Am I going to sleep in it?
2: Yeah.
1: No, the bed's for you, man. I'm doing you guys a favour.
0: I'm
1: teaching you how to steal here.
0: You guys are flirting, aren't you? hang on, wait. I'll give you a sec. Hang on. You guys go for it, guys.
1: All right, yeah. So I will sleep in it then, mate.
2: I sleep.
1: Sick chirps.
0: Oh, God. Hey, so it's been about a month or so since you guys came on the Friday Social and did a live thing for us, man. It was very, very cool. Now, you guys, this is mate, you're going to have so much fun. 8:45 tonight, you guys, the full band are going to be performing the Hard Rock stage at Isle of Wight Festival. How are you guys feeling about the show?
2: Man, we're pretty psyched right now. I mean, we've been waiting for this for, like, the past month, building up to it. You know, everybody's pretty excited. We got lots of people coming to see us. And so, you know, we just can't wait to get on stage right now.
0: What are you gonna do? You gonna do something wild?
2: We're gonna strip naked.
0: Are you?
2: All silver pants, silver socks, everything you can imagine. All silver, so much silver.
0: Because you guys do get down with it. You love what is it? Sequins and sparkles and stuff. Like, is that right?
2: Yeah, the shoes. I got glitter shoes, moon boots.
1: Moon
2: boots.
1: Nice.
2: Crazy.
0: Oh, moon boots, don't even get me started. Oh boy, does Huey love moon boots? Oh, moon boots! Moon boots! And I'm done.
2: Awesome.
0: Just gonna go have a quick lie down. Give me a sec.
2: Alright.
0: Hey guys, tell us, have you been to the festival yet? Have you seen anything? Because it's such a massive, massive lineup. Our previous guest is performing there too, Berenice Scott. But tonight is like the Black Keys, Prodigy, incredible.
2: You know, right?
0: Man.
2: Thing is, we actually get to go and meet Prodigy like beforehand. The thing is, we're actually like on just before Prodigy, so should be an amazing
1: Hopefully
2: night.
1: They'll hear your set and come watch it from side of stage, man.
2: Make your way down now, come on.
0: We're chatting to the guys from Life Imitates Art performing tonight at Isle of Wight Festival. Guys and girls, thank you so much for joining us, officially friends of the show now. We really appreciate your time. And good luck tonight.
2: Thank you so much.
1: Smash it up, man. And get that bed.
0: Steal some shit for us. He's Jamie Wilson on FUBAR, it's a Friday Social, and coming up next, we're just about to wrap it up, but we've got to do one more little test for Michael Payne's first day.
1: All right.
0: We're going to wrap up the show with that coming up next. Mm-hmm. Don't go anywhere.

0: Jamie Woon, Night Air. I thought he's going in the night. But it's in the night air.
1: Yeah, yeah.
0: Night air.
1: That should have been on. We were talking about people thinking song lyrics went differently.
0: Yeah.
1: Like on the last show that I was covering you mm-hmm. on, actually, that could have been a good one. But we had some good ones, like Justin Timberlake fingering an owl.
0: Wow. And,
1: yeah. If you haven't heard that show, listeners, please download the podcast. It's absolutely brilliant. It's like literally my favourite show ever.
0: That's the Sarah Hugh and Doc 2 show. Favourite show ever?
1: I'm sorry.
0: Fuck,
1: it has
0: mate.
1: To. But no, it's not just because you weren't there. It's
0: today,
1: not just because
0: today
1: of that.
0: Today is your first show on the Friday Social. This is your new favourite show. All right? You're a guest on the other one. This is your
1: this
0: show
1: is
0: now.
1: My, yeah, it's true.
0: You've got
1: it's
0: your
1: true.
0: Own show.
1: I know.
0: God.
1: I know. I've done Mama. Do you love me now? How you like me now, Dad?
0: Oh, mate, well, we've only got like literally 40 seconds left.
1: All right.
0: But how have you found it? Have you had a good time?
1: An absolutely brilliant time.
0: What's been the highlight? Highlight and low points.
1: Highlight today was the low point was definitely the humidity. But
0: yeah.
1: That, you know, that can't be helped. That's Mother Nature.
0: My clammy man.
1: I'm clammy.
0: My clammy man.
1: High point was being high for the whole show.
0: Yeah.
1: Yeah.
0: You
1: on
0: were.
1: A chair. High on a chair.
0: Yeah.
1: Fellas and ladies and gentlemen.
0: Sure.
1: High on a chair.
0: Cocaine's a hell of a drug. Hell of a drug.
1: So I've heard.
0: Well, Michael Payne, what are you saying, mate? Would you like to come back?
1: Yes.
0: Would you like to be Natalie, are we allowed to make him officially part of the Friday Social, Nat King? Are we loud?
1: Yeah.
0: Nat King,
1: I made Natalie talk last week. I made Natalie talk on Tuesday, so I think that should be a standard, yes.
0: You got the nod. Michael
1: Payne.
0: Yeah,
1: I got the nod.
0: Next Friday?
1: Next Friday.
0: I'm away. See you the week after.
1: Hey! Are you really?
0: Yeah, sorry
1: I'm doing the show on my own.
0: Yeah, quite possibly.
1: Wow.
0: Hey, time for us to get out of here. Thanks so much. Jump onto the FUBAR app and you can listen to the show again there. And there will be a couple of repeats during the week as well. And thanks so much to all of our guests. This is officially, we've been told, the most guests any show's ever had on this show. 7.
1: Brilliant. We are record holders now. Beat that, bitches.
0: We'll be back very, very soon. The Friday Social with Hugh Joseph and Michael Payne. Have a great week.

0: Sat opposite me in the studio today is the very lovely Lucy Peach. Me personally, like, I love a skinny guy, and I think that's beautiful. I think all bodies are beautiful. So I get that, you know, you feel insecure about your body and you might want to cover it up, but, like, I don't want you to.
1: I think when you really consider why we're all feeling insecure, it's because we've just been sold this bullcrap that you have to look a certain way and be a certain way. On Instagram, I follow a lot of body positive sort of pages, and, you know, the first time I saw someone posting her stretch marks or a cellulite, I sort of thought, oh yeah, that's good for her, I guess. I don't know that I could do that. But after like a year of looking at this stuff and seeing it and digesting it, now I believe it.
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3: If I had my way, I'd be writing love poems all the time. I love writing love poems, particularly queer love poems, because they weren't things that I had access to growing up. You know, I didn't have a lot of queer art around me, and I know the importance of talking about queerness and also celebrating queerness and talking about the light. Because, so, you know, so often we tend to talk about the difficulty, which is real, it exists, but I love the idea of young kids seeing that you can grow up to live a beautiful, loving life as a queer person. So that's a lot about what my writing is. I talk about feminism, patriarchy, classism, racism, all of that.
0: Oh, all the things.
3: And
0: you just released a poetry anthology, I believe.
3: Yeah, I just put out a new book called Lord of the Butterflies.
0: Amazing. I think what's really lovely about everything you just said is that kind of queerness should be a celebration. And I think so often, you know, we see, you know, movies about LGBT plus people or a story in a TV show or a theatre show or whatever, and so much of the time they kind of dwell in that negative space. And obviously it's important to talk about those things, you know, because there are all these issues and we should be addressing them. But I do think we need to spend a little bit more time on the celebration side of things. You know, I think that's why Pride is so important. Yeah. We need to be showing, you know, younger generations of LGBT plus people or just LGBT plus people in general that, you know, life is amazing. It's great for queer people as well. Right. It's not all misery and doom.
3: Yeah, absolutely. And I also think that what you can imagine is important. So to, you know, to put our attention on the things that have changed for the better and you know, the beauty of the community and the connection, the love, all of it, we want young people imagining a bright future for themselves in spite of, you know, the hardships throughout, because of course, you know, there are struggles, there are things to overcome that maybe straight folks don't have to overcome. Yeah. But I think the celebration is important.
0: Absolutely. And what was it that made you kind of fall on love poems? Was there a specific trigger for that?
3: They're just, you know, they're so, I am a very slow writer. I could spend a month on a poem, and that means a month, like 12 hours a day,
0: yeah,
3: just writing.
0: Wow.
3: But with love poems, they just have always just fell out of me. They are when I just feel most alive and most, like I'm following my own purpose. They're to be in appreciation. They're poems of gratitude. Even when they're breakup poems, you know, I don't think I've ever written a bitter breakup poem. Not that I didn't have one in me, but I just I didn't want to put it out there. Breakup poem can be a celebration as well.
0: I love that. I've always been a person who has kind of thought, you know, I like seeing as exes as a good thing, or even if they're terrible exes, you know, you can still celebrate that relationship, and he's coming to a close.
3: Yeah, I heard this thing in New York. There are these some company that throws divorce parties.
0: Oh wow!
3: Yeah, so when people break up, the way they used to, you know, have a wedding to celebrate getting together, it's this big, you know, celebration of the goodbye. All your friends come together, your family members, and they honor the time you had together and the parting.
0: So is that, would the party be for you as an individual, or would it be for both parties there together?
3: Both together.
0: I love that.
3: It's really sweet, huh?
0: Yeah, because I've always seen like divorce as this like really angry thing where, you know, two people are screaming and shouting at each other and hating each other. But why can't it be? You know what? We've had a lovely time.
3: Yeah.
0: and it's time to move on. Let's throw
3: and
0: a party.
3: Over. Yeah, yeah. I mean, I think that, you know, I get a lot of heat from my straight friends because all of my best friends are my ex-girlfriends.
0: Yeah.
3: And I think it's something that might be really specific to the queer community, in that, you know, so many of us have, we lose so much of, you know, often we lose our families when we come out, you know, and so I think when we find people that we choose as our family, we'll really fight to maintain those relationships in our lives afterwards, and at least part in a cordial way. And that doesn't mean every relationship is healthy to have a, you know, stay in touch. But
0: for
3: lots of them, I think.
0: And do you think a lot of your sexuality, gender identity is present in your work? Do you really lean into that?
3: Yeah, it's all through it, actually. Even when I try to, it's sort of like Jesus. Jesus finds his way into all my poems. Somehow, Jesus has made his way in there. Maybe it's because I think Jesus might be pretty genderqueer, but the, I'm going to get in trouble for saying
0: that. I'm very intrigued by that thought.
3: Don't you think? Who, I mean, yeah.
0: Yeah,
3: absolutely.
0: No, I see it.
3: Yeah, I see it. You know what I mean?
4: Hey, I'm Robert White. I'm a comedian. Britain's Got Talent. Gay, Asperger's. Fubar was my best experience ever at a radio station near Caledonian Road. So many radio stations near Caledonian Road sort of like fall slightly under par, but this one was lovely. They gave me cake, they gave me coffee, they gave me roast dinners, and they really buttered me up so that I tell all the dirt about David and Simon and Alicia and the other one who I can't remember, Amanda. Their questions were intuitive and insightful and engaging, and they were probably... No, definitely the most beautiful radio presenters I've ever seen. You know, there's this one cliche that you should have a face for radio, but their face was the face of a Hollywood starlet. It was stunning how beautiful and gorgeous they both were. And I'm in tears as I think that I will not be able to set sight on them ever again. But that's just something I'm going to have to come to terms with. Thank you, Fubar, for having me. You have been beautiful, and you didn't make me feel like a fool.
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5: We are joined now by Caroline Sheen. Hello, Caroline. We're going to talk about 9 to 5, the musical. No, I was watching that Dolly Parton was there, and
6: there was a big
5: reveal of her on the stage.
6: Yeah.
5: She was aged. She felt excited, even though I don't know much about Dolly Parton and that.
6: Yeah.
5: I still felt the excitement of that.
7: She's an absolute legend. I mean, that woman, she came over for like 3 or 4 days to promote the show.
5: Yeah.
7: And then the next day was our opening night, and she came on stage and spoke to everyone. And then she came off in the wings with the three of us girls, and she wasn't with her like security people. And so she could speak really freely to us, and she was so lovely and supportive. And she was like, I want to come see it again, but without all these people.
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5: We're joined by Robert Emsworth. So, Robert, are we talking about Chernobyl? Because it's been proper hammered by Sky, I know. Mm. Like, they're really whacking it out.
10: Yeah.
5: They're really behind it.
10: Yeah, it's, I mean, it's a really big, epic show.
5: Is it purely factual? Is it dramatised?
10: Yes. There is obviously some dramatisation in it, but it's, really kind of very factual and very detailed. The guy, Craig Mazin, who created it, written it, you know, he's done an immense amount of research, which they actually forwarded to all of the actors and everyone in the production, to kind of wade through all of that research material. So that's what we did. And so, yeah, it's very, very, very detailed.
5: How old are you? Was it in your lifetime?
10: I am 32, 33 in a week.
5: So is it just within your lifetime?
10: It's just when I was born a month before. It was the 26th of April that it happened. I was born a month before. So my mum actually was gardening in the garden. She was worried about touching the soil. She was
5: really,
10: people were freaking out.
5: I had a weird reaction when I saw it, because I was like, oh, that's too soon for that. It's honestly what I thought.
10: Yeah.
5: And then I thought, oh, God, no, it was. It's been a long time ago, wasn't it?
10: Yeah.
5: There's always a little discomfort for me with real-life things being made into dramas and stuff. There was one recently about the Warrington bomb, which I actually found out, listen to this for a 7 Steps of Separation, where it was called, I found out that the dramatisation about the Warrington bomb was written by the brother of a girl that was in my class at school, when I was at school, called Nick Leather, he's a writer called Nick Leather. Apparently he's very, really successful now, Nick Leather. But the younger brother of her wrote it, and the Warrington bomb quite deeply affected... I'm from Warrington, like, it's where I was brought up, it's where I was born. I always say St. Helens, but it's where I was born. And it directly affected my family because my brother's best friend was killed in the Warrington bomb. So watching that, which I found that very difficult, like hugely difficult as someone personally affected by it, even on the periphery of it. My brother was far more affected, obviously. Mm. Even on the periphery of that, to be so affected. And I questioned again then, is it right to do this? Is it right to... Because they like recreated the funeral and stuff. I was like, was that funeral? It was like really jarring for me.
10: Yeah. Right. I think there's a lot of desire on TV for true crime stuff or real stories. Yeah. And I know what you mean. Sometimes it does feel a bit, you know, I think if there's a clear point to it, you know. Yeah. I've also just finished something called The Barking Murders, which is based on a true crime thing as well. Okay. And that's a similar thing. It's a very sensitive subject, but there's a real point to it about the justice around
5: of
10: the
5: course.
10: Story and for the victims and the next of kin of the victims.
5: Well, Hillsborough was another one. So, Jimmy McGovern did the Hillsborough
10: film. Yeah, Jimmy McGovern did, exactly.
5: And which was, again, hugely impactful. And again, it's something you watch and you go, I'm not sure I'm comfortable with this.
10: Yeah.
5: Yet, the knock-on effect, which can be directly traced to that film as well as many other things as well,
10: yeah,
5: really did end up bringing
10: quite
5: that
10: powerful
5: it through.
10: Yeah, I think with Chernobyl, I mean, that obviously a lot, I mean, there's a lot of survivors from Chernobyl, but there's obviously a lot of people who didn't survive and people who have of also living with terminal illnesses because of it. I think the kind of broader story of, you know, like corruption and truth being suppressed by politicians and, you know, things like that are kind of themes that are really relevant today. And I think this kind of story is kind of a moment in history which kind of serves as a reminder that what happens if you, you know, if you bury the truth.
5: What should we do?
10: It's pretty depressing. Let's have a gin.
6: They keep waving the gin bottle at me and saying, do you want me to bring the gin in? I was like, I don't know.
5: Well, I mean, make the gins.
6: Oh, yeah, we need the tonic. You can't
5: have the tonic. Is there no tonic?
10: There's no tonic.
6: No.
5: Well, can we send someone to the shop and get some tonic? I noticed that it's open again now. Let's go and get some tonic as
6: when
5: well.
6: When they go to the loo, don't they, and they shut the shop.
5: Is that what happens?
6: Because there's only one person in there at times. They can't really leave it open whilst they... Shop across the road.
5: I noticed it was shut when I arrived.
6: Yeah, that's what it'll be.
5: She's gone for a wee or a poo. Could be either.
6: Could be.
5: Why don't we go and get some tonic and ask him if he had a wee or a poo?
6: Don't do that. Do not ask the poor person in there.
5: What?
6: He'll be barred, almost certainly barred. I saw
5: for what?
6: It. Did you go for a wee or a poo? I'd bar someone for asking that.
5: I'm not asking them if he's done something illegal.
6: No, but it's a bit personal,
5: but
6: isn't it?
5: It's personal, but
6: inappropriate.
10: Also, it's complicated. Sometimes it, you know. Sometimes.
5: Well, I've said this many times, but I'll let you in on it. You can't have a wee or a poo. You can only have a wee or a poo in a wee.
10: That's very
5: you can't have a wee or a poo. That's impossible. If you do a poo, you will do a wee as well. I presume it's kind of a humourless piece, this.
10: There's not much
5: How's that going to work to that every day? And I presume it's actually quite graphic. Is it quite graphic?
10: It's quite graphic. It's very intense. It's very, it is quite hard to watch, but it's very compelling and cinematic.
5: And we got that then. We all got that. Even though Arthur was a piss, we still got that.
10: But I mean, there are moments. There are a couple of characters that, you know, have more of a comic element, I suppose. But it's not, obviously, it's very subtle, because it's not like Carry On Chernobyl, you know. Well, that would be actually very funny.
5: I wouldn't be beyond submitting a script that was that. Okay.
10: No.
5: You know, we've had all the grit of the Chernobyl series. Let's do another one now, but like a bit more lighthearted.
6: Maybe put some musical numbers in there as well. That would be quite nice.
10: Yeah.
5: Honestly, don't push me down that path. If I'm not thinking straight, please don't push me down that. I don't want a Twitter
6: Well, I was just thinking before that it would also be educational for some people, because the younger people in this office, there are a few, had not been aware of what it is or what had happened
10: some
6: or when
10: didn't
6: it happened.
10: Know about it at all,
6: So it would be a good...
10: Well, I knew about it, but I didn't know the extent of it, and I never really looked into it. I mean, you sort of learnt about it at school, but very briefly, I think, didn't you? But like, looking into it with all this stuff, I was like, wow, it's unbelievable. And the photographs there now, and there's they, you know, they talk about the wildlife there now is like thriving really much more in an environment without human beings but with radioactive kind of
5: Is that right?
10: Poisoning, pollution than it would be with human pollution.
5: Wow. So really lovely chatting with you, man.
10: You
5: thank
10: too,
5: you.
10: Yeah, thanks for having me.
5: Thank you for tolerating us.
8: Hello, my name's Will Attenborough. Just been on the Ian Boldsworth show. It was my second time doing it. I didn't actually know I was going to be on the Ian Boldsworth show. They told me I was going to be on something else. I was quite relieved to see Ian and Natalie because I knew how disgusting and awful they are, so I was prepared for what was going to happen. It was a lot of fun. What I like about the show is you can talk about whatever you like, you can swear, that's always fun. I would ask you, though, to please tell Ian to stop contacting me. And I've changed my number, I've changed my email address. If you could not pass my new details on to him, I'd be very grateful. Thank you.
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9: And I'm very excited to be talking to Kelsey and Nick from Local Natives. Welcome to the show, gentlemen.
11: Letterman was fun. I had an interesting situation at the end of our set. He's like, oh, where are you guys from? And here, I'll go over here so like it makes sense. So I was just like, Silver Lake! He's like, cool, thanks. And then he leaves.
12: Maybe to make you feel better, we'll do the reverse. So I'm going to get you to ask me where I'm from.
11: Yeah, where are you from?
12: Bexley Heath! Right, you got to represent where you're from.
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12: Time to welcome into the studio Connor and Bros from The Nude Party. Welcome, gentlemen.
13: Thank you, Joey. It's good to be here. I love you, Fubar.
12: Good. Clearly a big big listener, right?
13: Bros? Not so much. I don't have access to the radio.
14: It's the only thing I listen to.
12: Yeah. Bros, it's available on the internet. What's wrong with you, man?
13: What?
12: You can get it on the internet all the time.
13: Oh, fantastic.
12: So, no excuse. I've read that basically your EP that you had was produced by the drummer from the Black Lips.
14: That's correct.
12: In return for hard labor. All right, so can we start there?
13: Well, he is our landlord. He is our roommate. He is our best friend. He is our spiritual guru, Oakley Munson.
12: Yeah.
13: We had met him in North Carolina a number of years ago in the formative years of our group.
12: Yeah.
13: And he stuck with us long enough to invite us to move up to his upstate New York house once he had acquired it. And it's been history ever since.
12: And is this the place up in the Catskill Mountains? Is that right?
14: Yeah. Yep. He'd get a kick out of hard labor, I think.
12: Yeah.
14: Yeah. We don't do enough around the house in his eyes.
12: Does he give you chores to do?
14: Yeah, there's always something to do.
13: It's a house. It requires maintenance, like a good relationship with a car or with a woman or, you know, anything.
14: Or a goat.
12: Or a goat. So what sort of chores are, like, do you have a cleaning rota? How does it work?
13: Mostly, it's in, like, maintenance of the land.
12: Okay.
13: So, dredging.
12: Agriculture.
14: Yeah.
13: Agriculture, dredging trenches.
14: Slashing and burning. Watering the plants.
13: Dragging brush.
14: Yeah.
13: Fencing in animals.
14: Hiding dead bodies.
12: And who has to hide the bodies?
14: That's usually Bros.
12: Yeah. I'm looking at the steely, cold, blue-eyed stare of Bros and thinking that he's the body hider.
13: Oh, those are just context.
14: It's pretty obvious. But.
12: And so basically, you're up there almost in sort of isolation to make an album.
14: Yeah.
12: This kind of culminated over about 6 years of work. So, yeah, tell us a bit more. Give us a bit more detail on that.
14: Well, we recorded it. That was like one of the first things we did when we moved upstate. We had been planning on recording this album for a while. We did a little pre-production at the house, just kind of fine-tuning all the songs, and then
13: A lot of fat trimming.
14: Yeah, a lot of fat trimming. That's really where Oakley was pretty essential in the process. And then we went to a studio a little bit outside of Woodstock, like an hour and a half from my house, and recorded it live in about 3 days.
13: A dreamland. It's an old renovated church.
12: Oh,
14: where
12: cool.
14: Very cool.
13: They've taken all the pews and all the other otherwise churchly things, and where would be like the congregation room is just a big open floor plan room that they separate into recording cubicles.
12: Right.
14: Big stained glass windows.
12: Amazing. And
14: a holy rock.
12: You recorded it in 3 days.
14: Mm-hmm.
12: So did you like rehearse loads in advance, and did you use quite a lot of the first takes, or how did it go if you're recording an album live?
13: I think the majority of the tracks was done pretty much entirely in like the first 3 or 4 takes.
14: Yeah.
13: Because after that, like if it got, you know, late into the evening and we had drinking and smoked too much, it starts to lose the magic of just having your first live hot off the track.
12: Yeah.
13: We had done like demos and like had pre-produced for like weeks before.
12: Yeah, yeah.
14: And we've been playing the songs for about 6 years.
12: Yeah, right.
13: So I think we were
12: But that's kind of remarkable because if you've been doing the songs for a number of years, but then it sounds so like raw and like fresh on the album, which obviously comes from you recording it live, but you can really hear that sort of freshness. It's really great and sounds like a very important record and like a very sort of like immediate, like you get it and it's great and it gets straight into your head, and I really like it. And some very sort of strange lyrics and strange titles and things like that. So where does that come from? I mean, obviously I'm finding out from this interview so far that you guys have got like a really good sense of humor, but what do you draw on for the inspiration for the lyrics and stuff?
13: Patton does most of the lyrics.
12: Mm-hmm.
13: Patton being a lead singer and guitarist who is not with us today. Not dead, just asleep somewhere in Wimbledon.
14: Rest in peace.
13: But I think he takes a lot of influence from sci-fi and science fiction. Yeah, yeah. He's super into Philip K. Dick.
15: Yeah, loves the dick.
12: And he loves Philip K. Dick. Has he seen the program? I don't know if you would have got it in America, but Philip K. Dick's Electric Dreams.
13: I'm sure he knows about
12: it. Yeah.
15: He's about
12: a really good series on Channel 4. He's polished off most of the dick.
15: Yeah.
13: He's a dick polisher.
15: He's really good at polishing the dick.
12: We'll definitely soundbite that for something later. And you guys also have done some... I'm almost a bit reticent to do this because I think it puts a bit of a... takes the shine off of you guys because I think you're genuinely a really great band. But you've done some like amazing support slots as well. Sunflower Bean, Jack White, Arctic Monkeys. Did you like get to sort of build up any kind of relationship with any of those bands, or is there anything cool that you learnt from doing those support slots, or is it kind of like you just go and do your thing and then go and have a good time, you don't really worry about it?
13: The Arctic Monkeys are great folks. Uh-huh. They love to hang out, they play pool, they drink liquor, they're good people.
15: Yeah.
13: Jack White we got to spend very little time with. He likes Devo.
15: Really loud Devo.
13: And before he performs, his warm-up routine is that he goes to a corner of his green room, and he kind of assumes like a pencil position, and he jumps up and down, and he goes, yip, yip, yip. And he kind of hypes himself up.
15: He's a big man, too. He's about 6'5".
12: Yeah, he is. He
15: looks like an NFL linebacker.
12: Yeah, yeah. You're listening.

0: Deville.
1: The fucking king of R&B for me, Donnell Jones, man.
2: You know, appreciate it. Love ain't going nowhere. You know, that's universal. That's God.
1: Yeah.
2: So that's not going anywhere. You know what I mean? We can all get sex and all of that. You know, we can talk about that, but the love, the makeup, relationships, breakup, those things, that's going
1: to
2: happen.
1: Yeah. So my friend Millie says, I want to know why he doesn't make music for us anymore. Who have I got to sleep with to get a 2019 joint?
2: I don't know who you have to sleep with, but I mean, you will get a 2019 joint, that's for sure.
0: Michael Payne and Marcel Somerville. 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
3: This is Killer Keller, and that's Grim over there.
4: We're in the building. We've got one of my favourite grime MCs, man. He's more than a grime MC to me, but we'll get into that. But the guy like Reels, man.
5: My brother, what are you telling
4: me? What are you saying, bro? You're right.
3: Yes, yeah, Reels. Nice,
4: how you doing, bro?
3: Nice,
4: how you doing?
5: What are you telling me?
4: Well, all right, what are you saying? You just jumped off tour of Getcha?
5: Yeah, man, it's been all right. You get me?
4: What's the experience? How was that for an experience,
5: come
4: bro?
5: On, man. Like,
3: that was looking hot. That was looking sick up there, man.
5: Energy is nuts, my brother.
4: So what did you gain off that, bro?
5: I learned that I need to somehow get a live band.
4: Oh, you want to make that switch to a live band?
5: Not even that switch. I want to mix it and match it. So I learned that half live band, because the live band sound is crazy.
4: It brings something different, isn't it?
5: Different, man.
3: Different energy,
4: yeah,
3: innit?
4: Different element.
5: Yeah, I learned that I'm not as fit as I thought I was on stage.
4: Nah, okay. Yeah. That's the best performer you're going to be around, bro.
5: Boy,
4: there's not better performer than Gets, bro.
5: Trust me.
4: And the words he gets out is... And he's jumping around and the breathing
5: and
4: technique.
5: The clarity is amazing.
3: His diction's crazy.
4: Is amazing. So was it a good experience for you?
5: Yeah, man. Each show was a bit different for me. I was just learning my set and how I would transition. It's not just jumping on the mic and doing tune after tune. It's actually how you transition, how you communicate with the fans, especially because they came to see Get, so I had to hype it up, number one, and number two, make it look like, not like I'm shy or anything, but make it look like, right, I'm ready for this, you ready for this, and gain new fans from that, and then on to the next.
4: And have you gained new fans from that experience?
5: 100%, man. On that tour, I got like 500 extra followers.
4: Wicked.
5: And that wasn't even me plugging my socials. I should have gone ham. That was just me.
3: That's always an afterthought when you're full of energy, though. How many shows did you do?
5: We've done like 5 shows.
3: Nice. Enough for you to want to do more.
5: Yeah, like, but it was a bit mad though, because like the first show was like straight into it. Islington Academy, packed straight into it. I've never been nervous for
3: course,
5: shows, innit?
3: Yeah.
5: But these times, man was nervous because I'm the first performer as well.
3: So it's better when they do the London one as the main flagship show at the end. Because then
4: I prefer London at the end as well.
5: Yeah, I prefer that as well. Yeah. Still.
4: But see, for me, Reels, I've been following you for a long time.
5: My
4: buddy, but I know a lot about you. Now, I would say you started off in the grime scene, but I would say today you've expanded and you show me a lot more than Graham.
5: Yeah,
4: I would say you're still dipping in grime. I'd say that's still in your blood, but I've definitely said you spread your wings and you've shown you've done so much genres, bro, like recently, and you've been expressing yourself. How would you say that you've grown as an artist recently?
5: From day, I've always like dibbled and dabbled in like different genres. I just feel like as coming up on like for what I was known as grime, I was like in a very angry place anyway. Yeah, not to say that that's what grime.
4: I thought it was quite easy for you to grime though. You can slap it anytime you're ready.
5: I can slap I've got some grime stuff coming as it goes, innit?
4: Okay.
5: Like, so I might as well just say anyway. Yeah, I'm just lining up something now with Shorty,
4: produced
5: wicked. By Jamie. So like, wicked, I'm just gonna wicked. Line up a few, yeah, I'm gonna line up a few things. But like, basically, what it is, not that I find it a bit difficult, but you know, like when you've grown up, I find it hard for me to express the rage and anger. I'm still in the hood, I'm not doing madness, I'm still around I'm trying to just show growth in my music, you know what I'm saying?
4: But you
5: do the same thing.
4: We don't know. I remember you was probably one of the first MCs I seen get co-signed by Skepta. Because we're in the same generation, right?
5: Yeah.
4: We're on the same Lord of the Max.
5: You know what I'm saying?
4: Yes. We all come from the same class, you know what I'm saying? But you was the first MC that I really seen get co-signed by Skepta.
5: Love.
4: You know, I know Skepta's a big fan of you. So from then, I kind of thought, all right, I looked you in a different light. And I'm seeing you growing now.
5: So whatever
4: it took from now to then, I'm seeing you definitely in your best form now, man.
5: Some people don't think that, but in work rate, I feel like I'm putting in more work than I've ever ever done. I'm treating music as my baby, like something precious to me.
3: It's so good when you get your rhythm, isn't it? You're on it.
4: But you're actually better than a lot of MCs as well.
5: Love my guy.
4: We know that, but the numbers don't lie. The JDZs.
5: Love my guy, man.
4: But we got Suffolk though with Mike Skinner.
5: Come on, man.
4: No one knows that yet.
5: Come on, we got something with Mike Skinner coming
4: He's the one that said to me, this is what happened, right? He gave me the beat and he said, and I vocaled it. And he goes, oh, Grim, I want to get MC on it. And he goes, do you know Reels? I said, yeah, of course I do reels. Yeah. He goes, ask reels if he wants a job. So I didn't say your name. He said to me, go and get reels. And he vocaled it, slapped me on the rhythm.
5: Nah,
4: I felt like revoking.
5: Nah, come on, you went crazy.
4: I'm not even rapping.
5: When I heard it, it was wavy, you get me? Because he came with a wave. I couldn't come with a wave like that, innit? So I thought, you know what, let me try, like, come with like some bars and stuff. Like, it was
4: that's gonna be a good song when it comes out, innit?
5: It's wavy, man.
4: I'm just waiting for Mike to shoot the video.
5: He said he's waiting for you.
4: No way, did he?
5: I swear to God.
4: Oh, no way.
5: I'm joining him out.
4: Tell him I'm ready, man.
5: We're ready, innit?
4: Do you want to spray some bars, bro?
5: Let's do a quick one, you get me?
4: Yeah.

pay visits or think twice before you start that. See those guys over there with the grease tool acting bad, they're the ones we laugh at. Anyways, I need M's. And if your man gets mumsy, he's gonna get half that once I start. I won't quit. Keep it calm, I won't flip. If I back it out, I won't miss. Dog, I stand my ground, I don't sit. So how you talking, wax all the time, just show me your shooter. I'm like, show me your shooter. I know the codes on the road, but the codes you know. With the promo codes for your Uber, I'm in a move devilish like 360s. You ain't original like remixes. Crack cocaine every time I spit this. Mentally discard, man, no, I'm twisted. Threw me the script one time, I flipped it. Who's on this fake nigga shit, I missed it. You can try and call my bluff, but that will be up, up. In a way, man, get lifted. Would it really take this? Four man's gifted. I never shit bricks,

0: 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Calm that work.
1: And that was the crazy slap that Killer Keller Reels exclusive.
0: Get down low.
2: Hey, I'm Eagle Eye Cherry, and I just finished being a guest on Michael Payne and Marcel's show, and I had a fantastic time. I got a chance to play my new single, Streets of You, which I want you to check out. And we also played a game that brought me down memory lane. I got to hear a lot of old tunes from the past. Unfortunately, I didn't win. But next time, when I come back, I'm going to win. See you then.
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4: Yo, yo, yo, yo, yo.
5: Ha, ha, ha. Hello, everybody. It's Dr. Bates. Yay! Everyone clap your hands, mate.
6: So right now, this is our first show on Foo Bar Radio. Hopefully we're going to have a lot more. So right now, that's speaking right now is Doctor.
4: And this is JV. Wait, hold on. So what do I call you on air? Because at home, mate, I call you by your government.
6: You call me Doctor, innit?
4: Doctor.
6: Yeah.
4: Cool. So obviously in the... What's the place again?
6: In the studio.
4: Obviously we got two of my friends. Come on.
7: I'm the strong man.
4: Yes. One by the name of Cash and one by the name of...
7: Crits, man. Free.
6: Or a.k.a. Darren.
7: Oh, mate.
4: Yeah. Oh, you're a rapper, yeah?
7: Artist, everything.
4: Do a quick freestyle.
6: On what though?
7: Yeah, on what?
4: What? Fam, what do you mean on what? On live, fam?
6: Yeah, what? Acapella?
4: Acapella or... No. Man's got a beat there, bro.
6: You got a beat?
4: Fam, don't let me do this thing.
7: Oh
4: what?
7: My gosh.
4: You what, freestyle thing,
7: yeah? You got me scarred, yeah. Go on, let's do it.
4: All right, cool.
6: Cheers! Okay.
7: Hey, I have to remember my bars.
6: Oh, now you don't remember my bars. Exclusive Dr. Bates Productions.
8: Got 100 and big, mate.
4: No.
6: 5, 6, yo. 7.
9: Yo, man do shows and show.

0: 993.
1: Yeah, I was in the crap, but I'll give you an applause in it.
2: Yeah, yeah.
3: Official.
2: I'm saying, come prepared all the time, man. You feel me?
3: Official.
1: Yeah, no, hey, still.
4: Yeah, you're alright. You can do a little 1-2 thing there.
2: Yeah, I'm alright. I'm not even alright. I'm
4: Yo, you're
2: to the fret.
4: Yeah.
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6: All areas. I have a new co-host tonight, Alex Mark. Another hot guest in the studio.
7: Sophie Herman, the German from Made in Chelsea.
6: Oh, here he is, Miles. That's not what I'm
4: saying.
6: Miles enters the room.
7: Situations, though, when you go to the same bar and there's multiple girls that you're dating.
8: It's actually quite funny you say that, because the other, we went to Bluebird and I was dating this girl, and then I didn't realise the other girl came to the bar and they were friends. I had no idea.
6: Oh my God.
7: That's an awkward conversation for them to have.
9: I am back, having been away for 3 weeks. I've been in the Philippines, and Lizzie Cundy, once again, she cannot make it to the show. But to be fair, with fairly good reason, she is at Buckingham Palace.
10: I mean, she is at the palace. You can't really go wrong with her. You know what I mean?
9: So this is the very gorgeous Ellie Phillips.
10: Oh, I'm back in.
9: You're back in. You obviously did such a good job last time.
10: Oh, well, thank you so much. It was so much fun. I couldn't wait to be back.
9: Are you happy?
10: Yeah, I'm very happy. Although, if you'd have brought that up any sooner, you would have heard some interesting vocals on my part.
9: I'm not sure if I actually know what I'm doing.
10: No.
9: So we have our first guest, Tom and Harry from TOWIE. Hello.
11: Hello, guys. How are you?
9: Good. How are you guys?
12: Very good, thank you.
9: Excited to now be new cast members?
11: Yeah, I've got to say yes, didn't I?
10: Yeah, exactly.
9: Excited or nervous?
11: No, obviously it's been a little while now, so you've started to get used to things a little bit.
10: Yeah.
11: But, so yeah, I was excited, but now I've sort of settled into it a little
9: bit. You feel like you know what you're doing now?
11: It's not even that you know what you're doing, because you're not like an actor or anything. It is
9: That's true.
11: Normal life, but you just learn to deal with the scenarios a little bit better.
12: Mm-hmm. And dealing with the cameras as well.
9: Do you know if you'll be back for the next series, or do they unplan it?
11: Well, you find that just before, but I'm pretty sure we will, because we've only had one series and now we've both sort of got things happening on there, so...
9: Yeah, that would have been a bummer if you didn't like any of the girls or...
11: The thing is, the girls there are the girls there, do you know what I'm saying? They're not going to constantly bring on new girls, but luckily for us, we actually both found like girls that we've had a connection with of some sort, so...
12: Yeah. And it is genuine as well, like, it ain't just for like a storyline, like... We actually take these girls out off camera, do you know what I mean? Like, I went to Brighton, I went away with Chloe, and you've been going around Shelby's flat lately, haven't you?
11: Mate, you're not allowed to say nothing.
12: I mean, before she kicks out.
9: Has that been quite hard, trying to keep stuff secret when you know...
11: Well, it is when you've got some prat like him sitting next to you, isn't it? Yes and no. Like, obviously, wherever you go, I get that question all the time now. So...
9: What, like, what's happening? Like, what's
11: going... all the time, wherever you go. So, I don't know, you sort of get a little bit used to that, but you just... Yeah, you're not really supposed to... Obviously, people will find that for themselves.
10: And if she does sack you off...
11: Yeah.
10: Who else is on your list? Because obviously you made your list before you went on.
11: I'm just going to be knocking about Harry, am I?
12: What are we dealing with my problems with me? It always is with Clive as well.
11: I know, he's always got a problem. To be fair, it's the end of the series, really, so... We wouldn't be seeing all the girls for a while anyway. So, I don't know, if I got sacked off, then I don't know, what can I do? I'm fucked, didn't I?
9: To put it lightly, yeah. No, that's fair enough.
12: But there ain't, like, if you're a single fella on that show, there's not really much to choose from with girls as well.
11: Some girls,
12: like, there needs to be a few more newbies coming on as well.
10: Yeah.
9: But that usually causes some trouble when that happens.
12: It needs to, because... We all get on very well at the minute.
9: Yeah.
12: When we're at events, like I heard like a few years ago, people were like kept apart because it was going to kick off. Now we're all like drinking together, like having a laugh. I think there needs to be a little bit more
11: people joining on people's lives.
9: Yeah.
10: So are you going to bring the drama
9: next series?
12: Yeah.
10: Is that what your aim is?
12: 100%.
11: Once Brockett swerves in.
10: Are you like good cop, bad cop? Is that what it is?
12: No, we're both. I'd say we're both good cop.
11: Yeah.
12: But we have a little twist.
11: Do you know what it is, yeah? Like, we're both nice boys, but at the same time, I'd never let someone take the piss at me. So...
9: I think that's quite an Essex trait.
11: I don't know, it's just one of them things, like, in life, you can... Obviously, you've got to treat people with respect and be nice, whatever, but at the same time, sometimes people can take kindness for weakness, so you've got to have a little bit of a streak in your...

0: You don't let that happen, basically.
1: Talking about the type of guys that you are, I saw that you wrote that you got the best chat of all the new lads. Or someone told me that you said that you got the best chat of all that. Is that, did you believe that?
0: Not a chance.
2: I don't know where that come from, to be fair, because I can't remember saying it, but...
3: You probably said it in some pre-interview with the producer, that then...
2: I do... Yeah, I'm having myself, yeah. You've got to. Someone's got to do it, mate.
1: So, if you've got the best chat, I want to hear your best pickup line.
4: Oh, do you know what I mean? I don't really...
3: I usually just smile.
1: Is that all it takes? Yeah. That's not a chat!
4: But that's all it takes sometimes.
0: Do you know what, though? I don't think... I'm not really a cheesy chat-up line kind of guy.
1: Okay.
0: I think, like, the first thing you've got to get is eye contact.
5: What's that saying? What was we talking about before? Is it saying, like, if you get eye contact with someone for over how long?
4: 3 seconds.
5: It means that they're on you, doesn't it? What was we seeing?
3: I know. I've
1: seen that
3: before.
1: It's lingering.
3: Yeah.
1: Like a lingering.
0: Yeah, if I'm out and I get eye contact with someone, it was a long time, or you get eye contact and you keep getting eye contact, you know straight away, like, there's something happening, so then I'd go over there.
1: Yeah.
0: And just start having a conversation, basically.
1: Yeah.
0: But I'm not like
3: you're not
0: cheesy.
3: Get your coat, love, you've pulled.
0: No.
2: He will go up to a girl in a club and like go for it. Like, see me, I'm quite like laid back, sort of give a little look.
1: You're the smooth
2: dealer. He literally goes boom. He's like Cobra, yeah.
3: Well, neither of you should be doing that anymore because you both got ladies.
2: Yeah, exactly. I'm talking about the past here.
1: Behave.
3: Guys, thank you so much for coming in. Really appreciate
0: thanks
3: it.
0: Us.
3: I'm sure we'll be tuning in on Sunday. What time is it?
2: 9 ITVB.
3: Good.
4: 9 o'clock.
3: Well done.
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0: presents Harriet Rose. Elle Devine is in the studio with me right now. Babes.
1: Hello. Like, my best friend Niall was really into music and I just like to copy everything he did, but like try and do it better. So I was really competitive as a child, so that's how I kind of got into music at first. We'd like played in little bands and stuff just in my spare bedroom, and like we took the mattress off the bed frame and then like performed on the bed frame stage and got our other friend to like flick the lights on and off, and it was like special.
0: That's
1: effect.
0: Absolutely sick.
1: Yeah, it was amazing. It was sold out show.
0: Whoa.
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0: Molly Rainford, welcome!
3: Hello!
0: Did you know, I don't think you know this, but this week you are our champion of the week.
3: Oh my gosh!
4: That's pretty sick.
0: You've dropped already two songs this year? Three songs this year?
3: Yeah.
0: Yeah, because we're going to play actually in a minute Long Run.
3: Yes.
0: So let's have a chat about that, because you wrote that with Plan B, right?
3: I did.
0: Which is really cool. Great musician. Great
3: so
0: writer, doing a lot in the music industry,
3: yes,
0: behind the scenes right now. So let's talk a little bit about, you penned it with him. What was the, how did you guys get together? Was it just a studio session? How did it work?
3: It was really random. So Plan B, he said that sometimes it goes through playlists, like you said, and he just like sees who he likes. If he feels a track, he's like, oh, maybe I'll work with you. And he just shouted us and was like, oh, let's have a session.
0: Sick.
3: And I was like, no way. And then the first session, we write Long Run, which
0: oh
3: is crazy.
0: God.
3: And his voice,
0: it's
3: so soulful. I was like, I need a bit of that. Mm-hmm. I need a bit of that mm-hmm. in my songs.
0: I can, because it's so high as well.
3: I know.
0: Because what that song he did where he's in the courtroom.
3: Yeah. What a banger.
0: But, I mean, and also the vocal like range, melody range. Whoa.
3: I know.
0: What a fun guy to work in the studio
3: with.
0: Oh,
3: it was so cool. And he's so relaxed.
0: Is he?
3: Like, he's such a chilled guy. Like, I was just like vibing,
0: yeah,
3: singing some melodies, having a little chat, like... It was fun.
0: Yeah, and I think that's what we all want to hear. But the thing is, Long Run did really well. Like, mm-hmm, people really got hooked on it.
3: Yeah, I think because it definitely has a bit of nostalgia.
0: Yeah.
3: You know? And I think people like hearing that kind of almost 90s.
0: It was, for me, it was like Brandy, Aaliyah, straight away.
3: Yes.
0: I was like, oh my God.
3: Love that.
0: It was really very reminiscent of an R&B, and I am a 90s R&B girl, like through and through.
3: Me too.
0: But I feel like you're becoming a bit of the hook queen in the studio.
3: I love that.
0: These
3: I'm using
0: hooks,
3: that.
0: Banging out the hook.
3: That's going to be my Instagram name.
0: Yeah.
3: The hook queen.
0: Oh my God, please. That is what you need to call yourself, 110%. But does it feel good that you've like launched yourself as a solo artist? You're on this journey making pop bangers. Does it feel good that they're hitting and they're landing?
3: Honestly, because you just never know what's going to happen. Like, you don't know if 10 people are going to listen or 1,000 people are going to listen. So it's just been, I've just been excited to be releasing, because
0: yep,
3: I feel like I've been in the studio all the time and I'm always writing, but mm, no one's really hearing the writing, you know? So it's nice that finally people are listening.
0: I know you only know being 18 years old.
3: Yes.
0: But at the moment, how does it feel working in the music industry at 18? Does it feel any type of way?
3: Well, it just feels weird because I'll be going into sessions of people who are definitely a bit older than me.
0: Yeah.
3: But I still feel like I'm on that level. I don't know. Maybe I'm matured because I'm always around loads of people that are a bit older, but I just feel like we're all on the same wave.
0: Yeah, 100%. I think it's very starkly obvious when someone is not
3: yeah
0: mature. I was just saying to you how vocally mature you sound.
3: Yes.
0: Because you were just saying you recorded I Like You when you were 17.
3: Yeah. Yeah.
0: And it's crazy because you don't sound, and I was talking about Isaac Dunbar, who we played a minute ago, who's 15, 16, and it's about how you project your voice and how you sound.
3: Totally. I mean, I've always been listening to like big divas as well as the 90s stuff. So
0: yeah,
3: maybe that's kind of influence, and maybe that's made the...
0: You're a big diva, are you, Molly?
3: Well, I'm not a diva, but
0: not
3: I
0: yet
3: enjoy that sound. Not yet.
0: tell me what big divas you like.
3: Well, I mean, I'm biggest Beyonce fan going, but then also love like Etta James,
0: oh, yeah,
3: Aretha Franklin. I mean, who doesn't?
0: The people
3: I mean
0: that probably inspired Beyonce,
3: yeah,
0: which is nice.
3: Yeah, yeah, exactly.
0: Yeah, I think it's good to be inspired by powerful women in the industry. As a woman, a young woman in the industry coming into it, you know, you need to take those levels. It's been so lovely to have you on the show.
3: Thank you.
0: We've had a great show today. Make sure you go and catch up on the website, www.fubarradio.com. This week you are...
2: You champion.
0: champion. Molly Rainford is the champion.
3: Wow.
0: Does that feel amazing or does it feel like I don't care?
3: No, that feels pretty crazy. Like hearing the champion in my ear, honestly.
0: Shall I do it again?
3: Yeah, please.
0: Champion. I can keep playing that for as long as you want.
3: Yeah, keep going. Just play us out.
0: Molly Rainford, here we go. You never knew she was a diva until she made me sit for a minute and play You Are the Champion. Molly, thank you so, so much. Hopefully we'll see you again very, very soon.
3: Indeed.
0: Will you come back and see us?
3: Oh,
0: when you
3: tomorrow.
0: Won't forget about us. Yes!
3: Tomorrow.
0: She's going to be my new co-host. All right, thank you, Molly. We'll
3: thank
0: see you,
3: you
0: soon.
4: Hi, we're Nemo. We just got off the Harriet Rose show on FUBAR Radio. Harriet's the best. 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We were just saying it.
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8: Well done, that's exactly how you say it.
7: Oh, it's time for the game.
8: Yes.
9: I name some people and you have to say whether the next person is better or worse than the person before, based entirely on my own opinion.
8: Okay. What, on your opinion?
9: Yeah.
8: Oh, how do I know what your opinion is?
9: That's it.
8: That's exciting.
9: Sandra Bullock, is she better or worse than Benicio Del Toro?
7: Oh,
8: I think she's better.
5: Yay!
8: I like this game.
5: Every
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7: We're joined in the studio by Michael O'Hare, the man behind the curtain. Did you get that a lot?
10: What, the name of my restaurant?
7: The man behind.
10: Oh, the
7: man behind the curtain.
10: Actually, never. This is the first time that's ever happened. Genuinely. Mm.
7: Genuinely.
10: Yeah.
7: Oh,
9: so people go, he's the man from Uncle.
7: Yeah, I thought bloody hell, the headlines of. I also thought that if there was ever a scandal, they'd say Uncle Fucker. But you know, someone's telling their story to the. But I'm actually quite well behaved, and my career never got to that level. So.
9: Also, you never fucked your uncle.
7: I never fucked my uncle. And I want that to go on the record. Can we have that as
9: he
7: a
9: didn't.
7: Little
9: absolutely
7: jingle?
9: Didn't.
7: I absolutely did. 100%
10: Yeah, but did
7: didn't.
10: He fuck you?
7: Anyway, so
10: it's a very different thing, isn't it?
9: So what are you doing in London?
7: what are you doing in London then? So the man behind the curtain is a restaurant that you created, own. I don't understand the restaurant industry. I eat in restaurants, but I don't really understand all of the terminology. But so your restaurant is in Leeds.
10: Yeah,
7: I told you the story about me and David Trent coming east at your restaurant before.
10: Yeah, you guys came on the wrong day or something.
7: We came a week early. It's a good story, which is in my show Eat Your Heart Out with Nick Helm. So watch that episode, the Leeds episode. But so your restaurant is above a clothes shop, isn't
10: no
7: it?
10: Man, we've moved since you've been.
7: You've actually moved?
10: Yeah,
7: what, so buildings?
10: No, same building, but we were on the top floor of a clothes shop, and then I've taken kind of the rear entrance and the entire basement, so it's twice the size as when you came.
7: So you're not upstairs anymore?
10: No, downstairs.
7: So you go, but you still go in. It's sort of like
10: no,
7: the,
10: not, now nothing to do with that clothes shop. Like, you have your own entrance, there's no security, anything like that.
7: Oh, I think I'd enjoy that a lot more.
10: Yeah,
7: in what, terms being, of. Well, I felt very judged.
10: On what you're wearing?
7: By the clothes people, the people in the clothes shop.
9: So is it quite a trendy clothes shop or something? What's the?
7: It was like getting into, like, a capitalist bat cave. going through, like, a posh. You go into, like, a Michelin-starred restaurant through a posh clothes shop. That was it, really. But you don't do that now.
10: No. Own entrance, new space, bigger. Miles better. Miles better.
7: I watched Great British Met. That's my favourite food show. Well, that's
10: it,
7: my favourite TV
10: still?
7: Show, almost. Did you watch the late? Do you watch it?
10: I don't, I'll be honest with you.
7: You were on it?
10: I know, yeah.
7: Do you know that?
10: I was semi-conscious for that, but yeah. I don't know, it's like, it's quite formulaic, right?
7: Really formulaic, and I think what is becoming increasingly obvious.
10: Absolutely no chance I'm going on next year. It's a bit shit, isn't it? A bit formulaic.
9: Well, they won't listen to this.
10: No,
7: don't worry, no one listens
9: we're
7: to
9: under
7: this.
9: We're under the radar.
7: But your prize is that Martin Kemp gets to eat something that you made.
10: Martin Kemp wasn't at my banquet.
7: No, but he was at the last one.
10: He was.
7: He's a nice guy.
10: I was at that banquet. It was good.
7: I know. I saw you talking like a teacher on the last day of term.
10: I was.
7: Yeah, what I find really just absolutely mind-boggling about that is that, well, it must be part of the show, deliberately. They're always just like, oh, so you've learnt how to make these dishes in your kitchen, and now you're in a strange kitchen. and like, oh, the ice cream maker's not working. Oh,
10: yeah,
7: stress.
10: Yeah, bit of jeopardy.
7: And then you get to fucking the Natural History Museum, and
10: there is no kitchen.
7: It's overcast and it's raining, and the space that they've had for a kitchen is a 500 metre jog from the diners. And it's kind of like, it's like the worst possible conditions to make the food that they've made.
10: Yeah, it's done deliberately, but I think that's what's maybe wrong with that show, if I was to critique it. And it's, for me, and I look at it as a professional chef, I don't look at it as like a BBC viewer, but it's not the platform that it once was for like top chefs to excel and, you know, show themselves.
7: It's
10: off,
7: like a challenge show.
10: Yeah, it is. It's like Krypton Factor or something.
9: So you're put in an environment where you're not set up to, like, it's not the Natural History Museum, isn't a kitchen.
10: Yeah, exactly. It's a museum. Like, you've got to build your own kitchen, or you've got to go and drive and get some goats or something. Like, deliver them. Life's not that hard, you know?
7: Abbey Rashida's got a microwave and a kettle, and it's just like, go on, fill your boots. And it's just kind of like, what? And so basically, they've got to build a kitchen. So all the chefs for this one, it just went, all the chefs got there on the day before the banquet, and they couldn't prep because they hadn't built the kitchen. So they were building the kitchen, and then people were like coming in there, well, it's probably the only chance you'll get to look around Abbey Road Studio, so why don't you have a good old look around Abbey Road Studio. And the chefs are like going, don't give a fuck, mate, don't give a fuck, I'm going to be embarrassed in like 24 hours.
10: It was like, but, it's a sick place to be. Have you been in there?
7: Abbey Road?
10: Yeah. Yeah. So cool. Like,
7: well, then Michael Legg went. There was photos of Michael Legg that was, he's another comedian that was, that had, like, had a tour of Abbey Road. He touched the machine that they did Sergeant Pepper on.
9: Right.
7: that's not my words. That's Michael Legg.
10: I was sat with Manny from the Stone Roses, and he'd been chucked out of like Abbey Road, kicked out for pissing on the piano, pissing on John Lennon's piano years ago. So having this conversation, it's my favourite thing from that entire day, talking about pissing on this piano, and Simone, a friend, says to, like, Peter Hook, what's, like, the most rock and roll thing you've pissed on, Peter? Rod Stewart. Fucking me! I'm pissed on Rod Stewart. He's pissed on Rod Stewart. That's fucking class, isn't it? That's so much better than a boiled egg or whatever you're getting at a banquet, isn't it?
11: Hi, I'm Ingrid Oliver, and I've just done Nick and Nathaniel's fan club. I did enjoy myself, although I got no eye contact from Nick for the first, I'd say, 20 minutes, which doesn't make for a great discussion, to be honest. But Nathaniel was very nice, so he made off it.

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1: Happy Friday, everybody. 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It is Back Row and Chill. I'm Johanna James. We have got a really fun, jam-packed next hour, so stay tuned before you get out of work. Please listen. Thank you very much. I'm joined today. We've got a full studio of co-hosts today. I'm so happy, guys. We've got Comic Consultant in the studio. Do you guys want to say hi?
2: Hey, guys.
1: Hey, guys. And, let's go around the circle. Let's have circle time. Who are we?
3: Hey, it's Michael Adji, Comic Consultant on the mic.
4: It's none other than Yao Buzia, one third of Comic Consultant.
5: And Shia Delor.
6: The other third.
5: Yeah, the other third.
1: Today, can I be an honorary member?
3: Oh, yeah, you could be the League of Consultants.
1: Yes.
3: Join us.
4: Of course.
1: Yes, it's a merge movie. Okay, great. Right, so yeah, well, the first time on the show for you guys, so I'm going to like roll you guys through. We've had a little intro. I play songs that I find in the week that my favourite, either trailer songs or songs from movies or whatever, but we've got a slight sidestep this week because it is the World Cup, right?
4: Okay.
1: Did you guys watch it?
4: I do.
3: Bits and bobs.
1: Did you watch the England penalty?
3: Yes, I did. That was intense. Oh my gosh.
1: I'm not like a huge football fan, but I understand World Cup and I understand penalties because it's like, it's really easy. It's like, if you lose this game, you go home. So I get that. I don't understand league tables and stuff.
5: We even had a team meeting at that time, but because the football was on, we delayed the team meeting.
4: Yeah, you have to delay the
1: team meeting like the team is playing.
4: Football rules the world. That was intense, definitely.
1: I was watching it on a big projector at home, and then we also realised that if someone turned off the projector, we would all just be screaming at a wall. We were just shouting and screaming at this wall that had a big projection
4: of
1: the game.
4: That's life sometimes. You have to be screaming at walls.
1: It was great, and it was good to have a scream, you know, because sometimes you can spend like maybe a whole week without raising your voice above this level.
3: It was weird for me because I've never felt that intense unless it's boxing or athletics. And just watching it, I was like, oh my gosh, come on. Yes,
1: the
3: come
1: pressure.
3: On.
1: It was like a movie. And then the goal, and I was literally like, I mean, it's being a performer is one thing, but like a sports performer, I guess, is like another level.
4: Yeah.
1: And apparently 24 million people in England tuned in to watch that.
3: Oh, wow.
1: There's only like 64 million of us in the country. I'm not good with the maths, so that's a big chunk of us.
4: Yeah. Mm-hmm.
1: We're like missing from the world at that point.
4: The rest were probably at work.
1: Probably at work.
4: Facts.
3: Well, my friend was watching it from the States, so I know she was watching the match. I just saw on her Insta story watching the match. I went, you don't really like football.
1: I mean, I don't. Yeah, but it's the World Cup.
4: The World
1: I mean,
4: Cup.
1: Also that was
3: historic. She doesn't support England,
4: no,
3: so.
4: But it's the World Cup. The world is in a cup. It's the World
1: it's
4: Cup.
1: The World Cup, guys. It's coming home. But I actually am fed up of the "It's Coming Home" song because I've heard it way too many times. So I've decided to go for my favourite World Cup song, the Coca-Cola one.
5: Okay.
1: We're going to kick off the show with this, guys.
3: Okay.
1: Back Row and Chill.